0: NBA Finals. The Spurs getting on the board and beating the Knicks 115-111. I still think the Knicks win this series in six. I'm very confident they win tomorrow. The Knicks are not dropping both games at home after they won both games on the road. It ain't happening. So your thoughts on the series, your thoughts on the officiating last night. And I'm not saying it's the reason the Knicks lost, but it played a factor, 24-8 in terms of the free throws in the second half. So you want to weigh in on that stuff, 310-840-4910. And then just last segment, Brad and I talking about the update on the Brendan Sorsby scandal situation, whatever you may have it as of this moment.
1: Saga.
0: Saga. Granted an injunction yesterday from a Texas court. He's cleared to play despite just being banned by the NCAA a few months ago from gambling on games that he was involved in. So we've got some callers already that are piling up on the Brendan Sorsby stuff. We'll get to again at 310-840-4910. You can call and you can text. All right, Brad. But first, we played 82-0 yesterday. Can you go 82-0 NBA style, where it's a very viral game right now, 82-0.com. You get a team, you get a decade, and then you have to try to fill out a starting five that gets you to 82-0. Now, I thought I put together a Hall of Fame squad with Shaq, Dr. J.
1: But did you? But did you?
0: I thought I did. You? Shaq, Dr. J, Jason Kidd. I believe I also had, did I have Vince Carter? No, I took Jason Kidd over him. I had Shaq, Dr. J, Jason Kidd.
1: And a bunch of losers.
0: I had Kevin Durant, and I had World Be Free. Yeah. That got me 60 wins. Yeah. And your lineup,
1: that's right,
0: which had Steph Curry, Donovan Mitchell, I forget, Bob Pettit, a couple of others, that got you 68 wins. So,
1: yeah, because I'm a genius.
0: Today, you and I are going to work as a team, and we're going to play the NFL version, 20-0. We've got to build an offense and defense on an NFL squad that would be good enough to be 20-0 and do what the New England Patriots in 2007 couldn't do. So let's get video producer Monty, Michael Montgomery here. Let's see if we can get this on the screen. Let's get producer Brandon Combs involved as well to help out. And let's play this thing, Brad. Why don't you, Monty, start us off here.
1: Spin the wheel, Monty. No whammies.
0: All right. So we got the Green Bay Packers. Yeah, we got the Green Bay Packers from 2016 to 2020. Now, Combs, you've played, I think, every sports version of this game so far.
2: Yeah.
0: Do we pick an offensive player first or defense, or we have to pick both?
2: So it's your first six rounds will be all offensive. Your last seven rounds will be all defensive, or your last six rounds, I should say, will be all defensive. So this is going to be an offensive player. I cannot see the screen. So, Monty, we're going to need you on the mic, buddy.
1: I got it. I'll read it right now. So your quarterback options, obviously Aaron Rodgers that season, nearly threw 50 touchdowns and close to 4,300 yards.
2: That's an easy one.
1: And the other choice here is Davante Adams. That was his main money man that season, nearly 120 grabs, over 1,300 yards. He had 18 touchdowns that season. I mean, Jordan Nelson was awesome, too, with 97, 1,257, and 14. My vote, boys, A-Ron. Aaron Rodgers, 48-5 touchdown interception split. You can't pass that up.
0: I agree. I mean, I think Rodgers is, I mean, you can make a good case. He's the fifth, sixth best quarterback of all time. So, unless we're getting Brady.
2: Wow.
0: I mean, am I wrong?
2: Yeah, I think he's top three all time. I think top five or six is sliding. I think he's
0: top
2: three.
0: Being a little bit.
1: The ayahuasca is on me, gentlemen, just so you know.
2: I hate Aaron Rodgers as a Bears fan, but I think he's a top three quarterback all time. Easy.
0: All right. I think that makes it easy then. Let's go with Rodgers as our quarterback.
1: Next up.
0: Bang.
1: Spin it.
2: Oh, another easy one.
0: Colts from 99 to 2005.
2: Yeah. This is probably wide receiver, right?
0: Yeah. Who are we looking at here, Brad? Can you clearly make these names out?
1: Oh, this is a no-brainer, gentlemen. An absolute layup. The legend himself, Marvin Harrison senior.
2: Yeah.
1: That sees 145 grabs, over 1,700.

0: yards, double digit scores as well. I mean, that is clear as day. Brandon Stokely, who's a friend of mine, I love you, but you went over 1,000 yards that season, but you pale in comparison to the great Marvin Harrison.
1: Reggie Wayne was also on that roster too, but yeah, I would say Marvin Harrison is the one.
2: Yeah, I mean, the era matters here because, again, basically from what we've discerned, these games, this one, 20-0.com, it's the era matters. So it's the stats they put up during this era is the player that we're putting on the team. So, yeah, I would tend to agree here. And if you're watching, by the way, live on Twitter, YouTube, or Twitch, you can see, you can watch us play this game. I would say Marvin Harrison.
1: Do you want him as your starting wide receiver? Or do you want him at one of the flex positions just in case you get a better option at wide receiver?
0: We'll figure out flex later because it gives us options.
1: Okay.
2: Yeah, I was going to say, can you switch positions like you can in the NBA one?
1: Nope.
2: Oh, you can't?
1: No.
2: All right, so we have to lock this in. I think Marvin Harrison should be locked in a receiver either way.
1: I agree.
2: Okay.
0: Spin it! So
2: we got Aaron Rodgers, Marvin Harrison. Chiefs from 2011 to 2015.
1: So no. Well, we already have a quarterback, so we don't need Mahomes anyway.
3: Gentlemen.
1: Is Kelsey on here? Like, no, what were Kelsey's numbers?
0: Man. Yeah, that was not the greatest year for Kelsey. I mean, I got a vote here immediately. Of where I'm going to go, and it's a position we have to fill. Yep, that's right.
1: Jamal Charles.
0: Yeah. That season was a killer season. He was a fantasy beast. He had, what, a dozen touchdowns, caught a bleep ton of balls that year, over 1,200 rushing yards as well. He was a do-it-all back, and he was so damn explosive. Jamal Charles! My vote and final answer.
1: Well, yeah, these are the, I mean, this is the average for the era, though. This isn't just one season. It's the average for that run of seasons from 2010 to 2015. But I still say, I mean, Jamal Charles was a beast throughout most of those seasons between 2011 and 2015.
2: Here's my question. You can change the team once and you can change the era once for the NBA, 82-0.com. Mm-hmm. Can you do that in this game?
1: You can. Once on defense, but it respins both. So you get one respin on offense, one respin on defense.
2: All right. I mean, I think we
0: bank it, Pat, because tight end, I think, is going to be tough to fill.
1: Yeah, and I would vote that you put Jamal Charles at flex. Because I think there's going to be other running backs that are there that could be your starting running back.
0: Dude, the flex, doesn't a running back, wide receiver, tight end qualify there?
1: Yes, but the algorithm will read them as a backup. And your starter will have more weight.
0: Oh, well, yeah, that's an interesting twist. Okay, you could sell me on a flex. Pat, you're the tiebreaker here. I'm still running back. Brando says flex. What do we do with Jamal Charles?
2: Oh man! So they're saying that if we put Jamal Charles as our backup, it just depends.
1: It still weights it in. Like his numbers still weigh in, but your starting running back will have more weight when they go to do the 20.
2: Okay, so if we put him as the flex, then we're basically betting on getting a better running back than Jamal Charles.
1: Correct.
0: Correct. Yeah. Correct.
2: I say put him as the flex.
0: Yeah. Gamble. Roll the dice. Clackety clack. Let's go.
2: All right.
0: Spin it.
2: Niners from 99 to 2005.
0: Ooh. Ooh.
2: What are the top names we're looking at here?
1: What's the blind? Who's their tight ends?
0: Finding Illini, great. And Brandon Lloyd, Terrell Owens. He had a couple of monster seasons at this juncture in his career. The tight ends. We might have to re-spend, gentlemen. Who is a running back? Charlie Garner? Garrison?
2: Well, hold on.
1: I kind of like T.O. Yeah. I mean, T.O. as your second flex?
0: We already have Marvin Harrison, a wide receiver.
1: Yeah, but he would be your second flex.
0: Oh, there's two flexes?
1: Correct.
2: Yeah, these are prime.
0: Terrell Owens.
2: This is prime T.O. We got it.

0: We got to have T.O.
1: Yeah, yes. Have to go T.O.
2: I agree.
1: Have to go T.O. Get your popcorn ready.
0: All right, T.O.'s the second flex.
2: Dallas, 99.
0: Oh, there you go. Cowboys, 99 in 2005.
2: Who's, I mean, running back.
1: There's some not great running backs in that era.
2: No.
1: What about tight end? What about Jason Witten? Jason Witten had, I mean, he's, that's a rock solid tight end, gentlemen. Hall of Fame caliber tight end.
2: I agree.
1: Played at the peak of his career.
2: Either that or you respin. I mean, his average was 87 catches, 980 yards, and 6 touchdowns in that era for Jason Witten.
1: It was damn good.
2: Yeah.
1: He was consistent.
0: So we need a tight end and a running back. So it's either we use the respin here or we use it for the last one.
2: Yeah, you also have Emmitt Smith.
1: I go tight end. That's my vote.
2: We have Emmitt Smith.
1: Yeah, this seems like that's toward the end of Emmitt.
2: Yeah, but he was averaging 1,300 yards a season with 11 touchdowns.
1: Dude, I think we can do better at running back. I really do.
2: All right. Do we respin them, or do you go with Jason Witten?
0: Wait, so hold on.
1: I go Jason Witten at tight end, and then we're going to gamble on the running back position next.
2: Mm.
1: That's my vote.
2: Man, I'm torn. I almost feel like maybe we just respin here.
1: Oh, don't be cowards.
0: All right, Brad is very vindictive. Brad's very vindictive on Witten. So we'll grab Jason Witten.
2: Convicted, not vindictive. Convicted?
0: He's right. Yeah, that's right.
2: All right.
0: You're right. Convicted.
1: Yeah. I'm not convicted. I'm convinced. Did you guys graduate
0: We'll find out if he's vindicated in a short order.
1: Yeah, there you go. There you go. Yeah. All right. Spell it next.
0: All right. Let's grab Jason Witten.
1: Damn wheel. Let's go. Jason Witten. Select it. Let's come on.
0: So here's our running back, 2006 to 2010, Arizona Cardinals.
2: Is that also Emmitt Smith?
1: That's Edge. Edger and James.
2: I
1: think Emmitt might have been in the conversation.
2: Respin?
1: I respin.
2: Yeah.
1: And we got a respin?
2: Yeah, we do have the one respin.
0: It was Barry Sanders.
2: Jets.
0: Jets from 99 to 2005.
1: Curtis Martin. Yeah.
0: All right.
1: Yeah. Those are rock solid Jets years.
0: Solid choice. It's a solid choice. We could have got better. We'll take Curtis Martin.
2: Yeah. No, we can do. We have
0: We're
2: to.
0: On the defense now, right?
2: Yep. Oh, Baltimore 99.
0: This is easy.
2: Let's go linebacker. Ray Lewis.
1: Oh, God. Yeah, Ray
2: you
1: Lewis.
2: You also have Terrell Suggs. But, yeah.
1: Or it's got to Ray on that team.
2: Ray Lewis, for sure.
1: It's got to be Ray Lewis, right?
2: Yeah.
1: Automatic. Layup.
0: I mean, he was murdering people in that era.
2: Also, Ed Reed.
1: Yeah.
2: We do have safety with Ed Reed, guys. Safety with Ed Reed. Average 9 interceptions a season.
1: I'll let you guys decide.
2: That's a tough one.
1: That's the thing about safety. That is a tough one because safety to have just epically good numbers is probably going to be tough to come by. So, yeah.
2: I'd probably go Ed Reed. Yeah.
0: Okay. All right. Ed Reed, safety.
2: Yeah. Now, defense, just so you guys know, defense only has one flex. There's only one flex on defense, not two.
1: That's good now.
0: Chiefs 2006 to 2010.
2: Oof.
1: Ugh.
0: Who are we looking at here?
2: Jared Allen? Did they have. Yeah. Jared Allen was on the Chiefs in that time frame. 15.5 sacks was his. Was his average.
1: Well, that's tremendous. That'd probably be my vote. That's probably going to be your best option, in my opinion.
2: I mean, it's not a terrible option. That's for sure. Coming off the edge.
1: No.
2: I'd put him at flex, to be honest with you.
1: Okay. Yeah, do that.
2: Yeah.
1: Pat's game. Pat's getting bets right now anyway.
0: Well, what I'm doing is I'm pulling up our show on YouTube on my phone so that I can actually see the screen because I can't see Jack.
2: That's a good
0: right
2: call.
0: Now on just
1: Jack
0: our
1: or squat. Okay,
0: yeah,
1: that's a good call. All right, so you done with Jared Allen? The flex.
0: Yeah, I'm good with Jared Allen.
2: I like
1: it. Let's do it next. Spin it. 85 Bears.
0: Yeah, it's from 2021 to 2025. Right away, I would say Sauce Gardner.

0: Yeah.
1: Back-to-back first team All-Pro. I mean, I don't know if there's anybody better than him.
2: Yeah, I can't think of another single Jet that would be remotely close.
3: It's either that or
1: either
3: Respin.
1: Him, Quinnen Williams, or C.J. Mosley, but I would say Sauce Gardner. You said Respin, Combs? He was back-to-back first team All-Pro his first 2 years.
3: I said Sauce Gardner or Respin. That's what I said.
1: Oh.
2: No, I think Sauce is the play here. Yeah. You got to bank that Respin.
3: I like
2: so
3: that.
2: So we're going to get screwed.
3: Sauce has no numbers in that era? Really? What's his numbers?
1: Wait, what?
3: Two picks in that time frame.
1: No one threw to him. I mean, is that what it's weighted on? Are they just weighing the interceptions, or are they weighing like how good the player was?
3: 20 passes defended per year. Yeah, no, I would go with it. He's still a shutdown defender. Yeah, I'd go with Sauce.
1: Do we know for sure whether or not this game has it baked into the algorithm like they're all pro honors? Or is it just these stats that they're showing?
2: Is it just a herd?
3: I mean, I'd have to look that up.
2: Guys, let's find out. This is the experiment. Take Sauce Gardner, and yeah. I think we'll get our answer.
1: All right.
2: Live and learn. All right, next. 85 Bears.
1: Browns.
2: Oh, gosh.
1: 2006 to 2010.
3: We get the Jets and the Browns on defense.
2: They were on the field.
1: To be fair, those are their two strengths, if they even have one over the last 15 years.
3: Can we respin?
2: Do we have a linebacker or anybody that accumulated tackles on that? I mean, T.J. Ward.
3: Who were their edge rushers?
2: Good God.
3: I don't even know.
2: Fujita was on that team. I have no... I mean, maybe here's the respin, guys.
3: Yeah. I say
2: respin.
3: Yep.
2: Yeah, respin it. Let's go.
3: Monty.
2: Green Bay 89 and 98.
3: Oh.
2: Oh, yeah.
3: Yeah, Reggie White.
2: Reggie White.
3: Yeah.
2: Oh, my gosh, yes.
3: Yeah, without question, that's Reggie White.
2: Reggie White.
3: All day.
1: All right, that's an easy one.
2: Done.
1: All right, we need two more defensive players, right?
3: Yep.
2: Tampa 16 to 20.
1: Well, you got a Super Bowl Bucks team. 2016 to
2: 2020. And Ndamukong Suh?
3: Yeah, did they have Sue at that time? Yeah, they did.
1: Yep,
2: defensive tackle. Yeah, Vita Vey was on that team as well.
3: Yeah. They had some good linebackers, too.
2: Yeah, we got several options here.
1: Yeah, half those guys are still on the team. That's why they're terrible now.
3: Yeah.
2: Vita Vey is still decent when he's healthy.
1: Yes, Vita Vey is. I was more so... Talking about the linebackers in the secondary.
3: I would say probably.
2: What do we need?
3: I mean, you got Devin White too. You got Jason Pierre-Paul that was on that team.
1: We need a linebacker and a pass rusher.
3: Linebacker and a defensive tackle.
1: Defensive tackle.
3: Yeah. So
1: I think.
2: What about Sue?
3: Yeah, I guess Ndamukong Suh is probably the play then.
2: It's probably Sue.
3: Yeah.
2: Let's go Sue. All right, last one.
3: Colts.
2: God, why do we keep getting the Colts?
3: From 2016 to 2020. Shaq Barrett? No, he was Tampa Bay. Just kidding. I looked at the wrong screen.
1: I was going to say, you're behind. That's the problem. When I watch our show on my phone, it's like 30 seconds behind.
2: Morrison was the leading tackler, I think, on that team, right? At linebacker?
3: Yeah.
1: Anthony Walker
2: was. We don't
1: have
2: a spin anymore, right?
3: Yeah.
1: No, we have to take a linebacker.
3: Anthony Walker.
1: So it's either Anthony Walker or Antonio Morrison.
3: Yeah, I'd say Anthony Walker probably.
2: Yeah, Anthony Walker had slight edge. Give him about
1: more sacks, more tackles for loss, an interception, forced fumble. It's got to be all right. Before we lock in Anthony Walker. Do we remember who we had on offense?
2: Studs.
3: Yeah.
2: That's what we had on offense. Aaron Rodgers.
1: Monty, lock it in. Let's see what record we got, and we can go back and break it down if needed.
3: Yeah, it'll show us afterwards. What was our record?
1: Where'd we go?
2: Drop.

0: Where's the record?
1: I can't see it.
2: I can't see anything.
3: It's 70.
0: I don't see
3: 17-3.
1: 17-3.
3: Yeah, A-, 98 good, offensive grade, 94 defensive grade. Aaron Rodgers, Curtis that's Martin, right. Marvin Harrison, Jason Witten, Jamal Charles, T.O. on offense.
0: Yeah, that's right, gentlemen. That's teamwork. 17-3. That's pretty damn good.
1: I like it. I like it. I mean, considering some of our defensive options, I think 17-3 is pretty damn good. Our offense is going to be killer.
2: There's been 2.6 million submissions, and all-time our squad ranks 679,000.
0: We're at a pretty good percentile. That's, kudos, that's gentlemen.
2: Garbage. Garbage. That should be 19-1.
0: What are you talking about? It's garbage. We're 17-3. Oh, it's garbage.
1: He's a Knicks fan. We've got some of the greatest players of all time. He's just got crying in his blood.
0: He really is.
2: I'm sick of these games algorithms. How do you get better on offense? You got Aaron Rodgers, Marvin Harrison, T.O., Jamal Charles.
0: Got Reggie, I think it's our defense.
2: Ed Reed on defense.
1: We got a 99.
2: I know. Yeah. So where are those three losses go? Who are we playing? Are we playing the 2007 Patriots and the 73 Dolphins? Those are the two of the three losses? All right, we got a break. I'm getting pissed about everything. 310-840-4910. We will get back to your phone calls and your texts when we return. That's a promise on the Brendan Sorsby stuff. We'll also do our three-point stance on the Kansas City Chiefs next in our teams that we're profiling here this offseason. He's Brad Evans. I'm Pat Boyle. This is BetMGM Tonight on Westwood One Sports.
4: 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San Antonio went into Madison Square Garden and won. Don't crown the Knicks just yet. It's a 2-1 series. Can the Spurs even it up? 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Westwood One Sports.
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0: When the game goes live, the conversation turns up. 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
1: All right, welcome back to BetMGM Tonight here on Westwood One Sports. He's Brett Evans. I'm Pat Boyle. Phone number to join the show is 310-840-4910. Let's get you a scoreboard update here because not even 5 minutes have gone by in Game 4 of the Stanley Cup Final with the Vegas Golden Knights leading the Carolina Hurricanes 2-1. This series just continues to deliver. We've got two goals on the board, and both of them from Carolina. Logan Stankoven with his 11th goal of the postseason just a minute and 6 seconds into the game. And then just moments ago, Jackson Blake, his 6th goal of the playoffs. And the Hurricanes are already up 2-0 on Vegas. And by the way, it is Brandon Bussy in goal for Carolina. Look, there's just no right way to pronounce that name. Brandon Bussy is in the game for Carolina. And it's not Freddie Anderson, so it's the first career playoff start for Bussy. And Carolina leads it 2-0. Talk about giving them some cushion for the cushion. Yeah. I mean, look, that's a tough last name to have. I'm sorry. There's no other way around it.
2: Yeah, a lot of picking on the playground, I think, Pat, with that last name.
1: Yeah. Okay. Brett, we can get to our Chiefs 3-point stance. We've also got some callers on the Brendan Sorsby saga. So I'll go dealer's choice here for you. You want to get to some phone calls?
2: Yeah, let's get to the callers. They've been waiting patiently.
1: All right, 310-840-4910 is the number to join. You can call, you can text. We talked about Brendan Sorsby. Granted an injunction yesterday by a Texas court after the NCAA banned him for his gambling scandal, betting on games that he was involved in. And now he's going to be eligible to play this year. We've got a court date set for the NCAA.

0: NCAA appeal. It's not till February. So as it stands, Brendan Sorsby, after serving a two-game suspension, will be eligible to play this year for Texas Tech. Let's get to Chance, who's in Alabama, next up on line one on BetMGM tonight. Chance, go ahead.
1: Hey, during these NBA finals, anytime y'all talk football, which is my go-to, I try and get a call in. So I appreciate you taking it. I love college football, man. It is my favorite thing to watch on TV next to the Buffalo Bills. And this kid, and the Texas Tech is a joke. The NCAA is more of a joke for allowing this to happen. He spent over $90,000, 40 bets on his own team. And not to mention, it's just illegal to gamble in Texas. I mean, Calvin Ridley did this in the NFL, right? He got a year suspension. If the Texas Tech changes its mind and they do decide to suspend him and he goes to the supplemental draft, he should be suspended in the NFL for a year. He should not escape punishment on this. And that judge, whoever ruled on this, he must be a huge Texas Tech fan, because what a joke. And the NCAA has never been in more need of a commissioner, and I say bring on the GOAT, Nick Saban.
0: Ooh, Chance, appreciate like the call, Brad. I'll let you attack Chance's thoughts first here. What do you think, Nick Saban as commissioner, and also maybe suspend him in the NFL if he escapes punishment altogether here in college?
2: Yeah, I don't think the suspension of the NFL, really has any staying power whatsoever. If he bids adieu to the college game, which he needs to, enters the supplemental draft, it's like a clean slate. Now, if he gets caught again, you know, betting on an NFL game, he'll suffer the punishments tied to that league as a result. But I love the Saban call. That would be a tremendous hire. A man that obviously knows and loves the college football game inside and out. Really a stoic figure who, you know, was rather salty in a lot of press conferences over the years. I think would do a bang-up job, an amazing job as kind of the head honcho of the NCAA, which indeed is spineless. So excellent call by Chance. Agree with him mostly on what he was selling, except the fact that Sorsby should face punishment in the NFL. I don't think that, you know, really stands any ground.
0: I agree. Not that I don't think it should happen. It's just because again, you want there to be just punishment. But if the NCAA has to and they failed, why is it? I don't think it's necessarily should be on the NFL's shoulders. As much as I want just punishment to be had. If he escapes, we're using the word, if he gets off scot-free, basically, if you will, other than these two games, I don't think the NFL is going to then say, hey, we'll do what the NCAA should have done. No, not going to happen. 310-840-4910. Let's get to Paul in Rhode Island. I can't imagine what Paul in Rhode Island has to say about this, about Brendan Sorsby. Paul, what's up, man? How you doing?
3: I know you're laughing already, but these college kids, they're born in their dorm. They're gambling. They're gambling. No doubts. No doubts they're gambling. But I just like to say that these apps are everywhere. And these kids are so bored, and they just gamble. It started for fun. Well, this kid did not start for fun. He lost. He got chocolate chips in his drawers, and he lost most of all his money. But I'm going to tell you right now, the problem with gambling in college is that's why they don't have it in Boston, because you can easily fix games, okay? But the most important is don't compare that to the NFL. As an adult, as a millionaire, and some of these kids in college are not millionaires, do not compare the same thing. If this judge, this singular judge, decided to give this kid a break, you know what? I'm fine with it. You know, he didn't commit a major crime. He did not. He just was bored to death in his dorm, and he gambled on football games. You cannot do that.
0: Paul, we appreciate the call. You had a good call going, Paul, until you just said that at the end. You don't have a problem with a college athlete. Let's forget for just a second how much Brendan Sorsby's making an NIL, whether he's making millions of dollars before he even goes.

0: goes to the NFL. Let's forget about that. Well, he's getting paid. Let's just focus on the fact that he is a college athlete, let alone the most important position, a college quarterback. And he's wagering, he's gambling, he's betting on games that his team is involved in. That is the integrity of the sport that is being tarnished by the quarterback of his own team wagering on the games they're involved in. That is a fundamental issue. Everybody should have a problem with that. I mean, again, Brad, I can't believe that.
1: That's rather dumbfounding. Yeah, he just went off the rails with that one. A lot of contradictions as a result. Like, we're totally supportive. I think he was, riding the right rail. Then all of a sudden, oh, it buckled and threw him off. That was a little bit crazy, to be honest with you. Yeah, look, he was a backup quarterback at Indiana. Let's say, hypothetically, when he was betting on games, whether they were for or against Indiana, whether it was the over-under, it honestly does not matter. Let's say he gets inserted. There was an injury to the starting quarterback, and he, being the backup, gets inserted into the game, and he's got action riding on it. So he has direct outcome ability as a result. Get the hell out of here. That cannot be allowed. Rules are in place. For a reason, you need to stand on a higher moral ground.
0: Yeah. I mean, again, it's just, these kids are bored out of their minds. So, yeah, they're gambling. They're gambling. I don't know. Maybe go to class. Gambling. I don't know. Yeah. Maybe do what we did in college. Like just drink alcohol, smoke a little weed. Like,
1: Hang out with chicks.
0: I mean, I remember when I was, and I played Division III baseball, but even then, you had to sign a contract with the NCAA that you will not partake in any kind of sports wagering. Like, we weren't even supposed to, Brad, it's technically illegal in the NCAA to have, like, March Madness pools, March Madness bracket pools.
1: Ask
0: if you're in college,
1: Rick,
0: if you're
1: Neuheisel.
0: A college athlete.
1: Remember Neuheisel? He was a head coach?
0: I don't.
1: And he filled out a tournament bracket.
0: Yes.
1: Yeah, and Rick got fired for that back in the day. I love Rick. I've done a lot of radio with Rick over the years. He got canned because he participated in something that really shouldn't disturb anybody in the country, because millions of people do it every single season. He filled out an NCAA tournament bracket in the game of basketball, submitted a pool as a head coach when he was at UCLA or Washington, one of those two schools, and he got fired as a result.
0: Yeah.
1: That happened.
0: And again, I remember getting a lecture. This

0: He should never have been granted an injunction by a court. That is why this is going to be a huge story throughout the rest of the summer whenever we do get an update on it.
1: Yeah, exactly right. I mean, this is going to play out. It's going to get deeper into the weeds. And again, we just hope that Texas Tech, the school, the institution itself, the administrators there, the chancellor of the university, whoever has got power can sway that around. And it's not the mega boosters who, of course, want Source B on the field because they want to win football games. That's a motivation for them. But the decision makers of that university need to intervene, step in, and do what's right. Brendan, you had a great career here, but sorry, you committed crimes, you did wrongdoings. You are not allowed to put on a uniform ever again here in the city of Lubbock for Texas Tech University, and save your hide, save your ass as a result. Will that play out? That is TBD, but that's the right thing to do, and it's yet to occur.
0: At 310-840-4910, we'll take more of your calls, more of your texts on this when we return. We'll also get to our Kansas City Chiefs three-point stance as we continue to work our way through the draft and profile all 32 NFL teams this offseason leading up to training camp. He's Brad Evans. I'm Pat Boyle. We'll also get you another goal and a scoring update in the Stanley Cup Finals, so don't go anywhere. We'll be right back. Seriously? This is BetMGM tonight on Western One Sports.
2: 4 years of waiting comes down to this. The FIFA World Cup begins Thursday with host sites across the United States. 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
1: All right, welcome on back. 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He's Brett Evans. Oil phone number to join the show, 310-840-4910. Quick programming note. My buddy Sal Licata is going to join us here at the top of the hour in just over 10 minutes from now, the host of Baseball Night in New York on SNY, which is the TV home of the Mets, and the Sal Licata Show on YouTube. He's a diehard Knicks fan, though, like me, so we're going to talk NBA Finals. We'll also talk some baseball, a little Mets, a little Yankees, a little everything. So I can't wait for Sal to join me. And for those of you that think I'm nuts, we'll see if we get nuts Sal tonight, because that is a level that even I aspire to get to at times. 310-840-4910. We got a scoreboard update here, Brad, and I feel like we will basically have to just keep updating this Stanley Cup final by the minute, because the goals keep pouring in. 6 minutes to go in the first period. When we went to commercial break, it was 2-0. Now it's 3-1. Mark Stone with his seventh goal of the playoffs and his fourth goal in the last six games for Vegas. And then Carolina answers back 5 minutes later on the power play. Jordan Staal, a little rebound tipping to make it 3-1 Hurricanes with 6 minutes to go in the first period. We've got four goals in 14 minutes. The fewest amount of goals we've had in a game thus far in this series is 7 in game two. We've got 4 in the first period and counting this series, man. It is incredible. And these are two good defensive teams.
2: Yeah, goaltending is highly optional. I mean, look, I'm not the biggest NHL fan by any stretch of the imagination, but this is downright bananas. I mean, we already have, 25 total goals in the first three games of the series? This, and I said this half-jokingly during the siesta, this has A's Brewers written all over it in Vegas. Maybe it's the elevation. I don't know. Maybe it's the altitude. It's just, it's crazy. How many biscuits are put into the basket. It's like KFC and an all-you-can-eat buffet. It's ridiculous.
1: That's a good one. That's very KFC and all-you-can-eat. Oof. I could do some all-you-can-eat KFC. Delicious. I haven't had dinner yet. So that's
2: neither have I. Let's go. Yeah, we're taking the show to local KFC. Let's ride.
1: I think Corinne is putting a salmon in the oven as I speak. That's not KFC, bro. That's not KFC. I don't think you'll find a salmon at KFC anytime soon. But

0: I can pretend that it is some crispy chicken thighs. That's for sure. All right. 310-840-4910. The number to join the show. Let's get to our 3-point stance here on the Kansas City Chiefs. Yeah. Pretty simply put, they're obviously one of the polarizing teams in the NFL, and especially this year, Brad, coming off of the disappointing season a year ago, missing the playoffs entirely. Mahomes gets hurt late in the year. They sputter down the stretch, lose their final six games, finish 6-11. Mahomes coming off the torn ACL. Travis Kelce, what does he even have left in the tank? We've got off the field issues still for Rashee Rice, who had a knee procedure, and he was in prison basically for a month. I think he's still actively in prison right now because he broke his his parole because he was tested positive for marijuana, which he couldn't do. They've got the Super Bowl MVP Kenneth Walker, an offensive line that is suspect, and then a defense that maybe is lost its luster here. What do we expect? And how many more years does Andy Reid have left? What do we expect from the Kansas City Chiefs? But the first and foremost question this year for Kansas City is, what does Patrick Mahomes look like coming back from the torn ACL? What are you expecting from Mahomes going into this year, Brad?
1: Well, all the vibes are really positive for him to be available and ready in week one. I mean, he's got like Wolverine blood pumping through the veins. He is a fast healer, but can he step up? Can he maybe even get back to being that, 30 touchdown passer that we've seen from yesteryear? A guy that's had, over 50 passing touchdowns in a season, over 40 a couple of times in his career, but really a shell of what he used to be. Travis Kelce, much longer in the tooth, but not having Rice potentially healthy and on the field to begin the season is a major knock to this offense because Kelce is maybe 60, 70% of what he used to be. I do like Xavier Worthy. A lot of people have written him off. A guy that can be a multidimensional weapon, whether taking handoffs directly out of the backfield, some of the jet sweep action, utilizing him in the screen game, working outside the numbers. I think he's got a high ceiling, and I think he's got some breakout appeal, especially if Rice is not available. And I love Kenneth Walker, the third, being in uniform there, a guy that should have banner numbers. And we're already getting great reports from OTAs and minicamp that they're working on his pass catching skills and his, blitz pickup. So if he can, improve in those areas, he's a guy that could really carry the mail in this offense and, maybe get 75% of the opportunity share and maybe be the centerpiece, unlike Mahomes, in this Kansas City offense. So you could see an evolution of sorts with Andy Reid, the play calling, and who is really the modus operandi, if you will, there in Cowtown. It could be Walker III more so than Mahomes' arm.
0: All right, so let's go rapid fire here. 2-minute offense, basically 60-second offense on our 3-point stance. Best fantasy value, player prop play for the year, over under team wins. I'm going to start here. Best fantasy value for me with all the question marks in the receiving core. How about Tyquan Thornton? Wide receiver number 150 going into your fantasy football season. ADP of 259. He's a downfield threat. He had 438 yards and 3 touchdowns. I think he could step up big in this Kansas City offense this year.
1: Yeah, I'm going to go back to the Xavier Worthy. Well, I like some of the advanced analytics and air yards, ADOT, and a guy that has some of that breakout appeal if Rice is indeed not healthy. Wide receiver 52, right around pick 135 overall. Value.
0: Yeah, all right. Best player prop for the season, Brad. Patrick Mahomes, comeback player of the year, plus 185 right now on BetMGM. Say no more. That's an easy one for me. Mahomes is going to win comeback player of the year.
1: I agree with that. Walker III, give me the over 925.5 rushing yards there at BetMGM. Only saw 51% of the opportunity share in Seattle last year. Again, I think it's going to be greater than 75%. He was a yak and missed tackle beast. Easily 1,100 yards.
0: All right, Brad, final words in 10 seconds. Over or under 10.5 wins for the Chiefs?
1: Under.
0: I like the over. All right, Brad, we'll bid you adieu, brother. Hopefully your Cubbies pick up a win in the Rocky Mountains tonight. When we return, solo hours begin, and Sal Licata joins us next on BetMGM tonight.
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11: The U.S. Treasury quietly released its official financial report for 2025. It appears by its own numbers, the U.S. government seems insolvent. It's reported that the Treasury shows about $6 trillion in assets and over $47 trillion in liabilities. Add it all up, and it looks like the U.S. owes more than $130 trillion it doesn't have. 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
1: I'm sticking to it. I said Knicks in six before the series. It's still Knicks in six. They will win tomorrow. Maybe San Antonio gets another game. Maybe they give you the backs against the wall. Game five performance at home. They ain't seen a game seven. This series is still over. This series is toast. It was toast the minute the Knicks won two games on the road.
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0: 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All right, the Knicks are up 2-1 in the NBA Finals. Last night, dinning for sure. You heard the great open produced there by producer Brandon Combs. That was awesome. And so we're going to talk some NBA Finals, but a guy that is one of the biggest diehard baseball fans that I've ever met, and I've had the pleasure of producing tons of his shows. I'm a huge fan of his growing up from his time at WFAN, doing his own thing now with his show on YouTube, the Sal Licata Show. But also the host of Baseball Night New York on SNY, which is the TV home of the Mets. He's one of my favorites of all time. And again, I said it earlier, for those of you that think I'm nuts, I've seen this man take it to levels that even I can't get to. Let's bring in Sal Licata here, who joins the show now. Sally, what's up, baby? How you been, man?
1: I taught you how it's done. You know what I'm saying? I taught you how it's done, and now you're taking it to another level. I got to say, as I'm on here, you know, holding on, hearing the intro, I genuinely feel so proud for you that you have your own show. I remember when you first started and you were an annoying intern and they gave you crap on Boomer and Geo, but my God, you worked your rear end off. You've earned every bit of it, and I truly am. And I would not say this for everybody, and I think you know that. I truly am very happy for you and very proud of you to see all you've accomplished.
0: Thank you, Sal. I appreciate that, man.
1: Which is a small fraction of what I have.
0: Do you remember the first show I ever produced for you? This is before you got the full-time overnight, and then obviously before you got the full-time midday with BT on WFAN. So you were doing weekends on The Fan, and this was... it was like one of my first ever board op / producer shifts. This was like September of 2019. And the way that it worked was that we would switch studios. There's two studios at WFAN. And so when the clock struck midnight, especially from one show going into another, you had to switch studios. You had to turn the one studio on and then go back and turn the other studio off. I never set the commercials to play all the way through. And so the other studio just is silent. And there must have been about 45 seconds of dead air before I realized you're walking into the studio for your show. And I'm sprinting past you. Haven't even introduced myself to you yet to go and fix the issue that I just created. And I just blow by you. And you had the look in your eyes of like, who is this idiot? Who is this jackass? Come a long way since.
1: Here we go. No, you've done a nice job, and you always worked hard. I'm sure in that moment I was thinking, Jesus, I got to go on the air again till midnight, starting, you know, go on the air till 5 a.m., and then I got this knucklehead who doesn't know what he's doing here. But no, you always were very good, especially once you figured it out a little bit. A for effort all the time, so I'm very proud of you. All right, you didn't have me on to talk about your career or certainly mine. What do you want to get into here? Let's get into it.
0: What do you think I want to get into? I want to get into the Knicks, man. I mean, you heard the open there. I think this series is over. I think the Knicks are going to win this series. But I want to start first with last night, because I thought the officiating was atrocious. I mean, just like Mike Brown, I'll give the Spurs credit. They hit some big shots in the fourth, Sal. They didn't collapse. They were the more physical team, but they were allowed to play more physical. I mean, come on, 24-8 free throw disparity in the second half. The Knicks got screwed last night, didn't they?
1: Do you want the Knicks to win badly because you're a Knicks fan or because you don't want Becky Hammon to have the last laugh on you?
0: Partially because of that as well. I'm sure that one has been archived by some Spurs fans. Maybe Becky got a chance to see that.
1: Stop blaming the officials. Now, I agree, Pat. The officials, I think they've been bad for the first three games. But I also think the Knicks have been bad for the first three games. Maybe bad's a bit strong, but the Knicks have not played their A game for three games. So the officiating was bad. I don't understand how they can miss the blatant flagrants multiple times over. Like, I don't think Brunson should have been called for the flagrant that he was. I think you can make an argument Castle was trying to truck him and did. And we saw what happened with Wemby tossing him to the

0: ground. So those things, I don't understand how that happens. Not to mention the other stuff, the disparity and the free throws in the second half. But the Knicks were sloppy and they missed a ton of shots. So it's look, this is part of series. You complain about the officiating. That's the only reason why the Knicks could get beat is because of the bad officiating. I think it played a part in it. It is not the sole reason. And to their credit, outside of the head coach, nobody else was complaining about it. They took accountability. They were sloppy. They didn't play the unselfish style that they normally play with the ball movement. And they didn't make shots. Period. End of story. It's a series against a very good team. You're not going to get away with that. They were fortunate to win the first two games, not fortunate in game three.
1: Okay. All right. I guess that's fair. Sal, what else were you disappointed in last night from a Knicks perspective? For me, points off turnovers, 21 of them. That can't happen. And then two players. And look, they have been phenomenal since game three of the Atlanta series, and they've risen to their ultimate ceiling. But the Knicks cannot afford Mikal Bridges and Kat to revert to how they were playing in the first few games of the playoffs. And I thought that's what happened last night. Both were invisible for most of the game. What players or facets of the game were you disappointed in last night from a Knicks fan perspective?
0: But were they invisible because Bridges wasn't missing a ton of shots? He just wasn't taking anything. So then to me, that's...
1: And he got in foul trouble.
0: Well, okay, that can't happen, obviously, to get in foul trouble early on. But even with that, Shamet's supposed to come in. Everybody loves Landry Shamet, and he wasn't doing it. They didn't have the crisp ball movement that would lead to good open looks. They were not able to get up and down the floor quickly. Wemby's presence clearly is screwing them up. It's not just physically what he's doing on the floor. He is clearly in their head. I've never seen anything like this. I've watched basketball a long time, and I get that he's a freak, 7'4", with the wingspan. Dude, go at him. I don't care how many times he blocks it. Make him block it every time. Now, it's hard. It's easy for me to say that, but then when they actually do go to the rim, what does he do? He swats it away the majority of the time. But my God, they're scared to go in there because of that. And then that delays the passing on the perimeter. And then that gets delayed. And by the time it comes back around, they got to go back in and Wemby's standing there again. So, and they don't get good looks. And the Spurs have been closing on the perimeter. So I wouldn't pick any individual. I mean, Karl Anthony Towns has to score points in the fourth quarter. He's got to be a little more selfish. I think everybody else needs to be more unselfish. Kat needs to be more aggressive. Stop being so passive. He's got to be able to score more points in the fourth quarter. So, hey, this is on Mike Brown, and it's on the Knicks to figure this out, because it's been not just one game. It's been three games in a row that they have not been to the level that they were at against the Hawks, Sixers, or Cavs.
1: Yeah, you know who's not afraid to go at Wemby? OG Anunoby, because he's posterized him in just about every single game so far. Talking with Sal Licata here on BetMGM tonight, Westwood One Sports. Sal is the host of Baseball Night New York on SNY, the TV home of the New York Mets. Make sure you check out his own personal show, The Sal Licata Show, on YouTube. Speaking of Wendy, I could use some Wendy's. I'm very hungry. Speaking of Wemby,
0: I wasn't sure what kind of Wendy's you were talking about there. I don't know. Are you married yet or what? What's going on there?
1: No, but I live with the girlfriend now. I live in Philadelphia. I don't know if we've discussed that. I'm in Philly now, which is a whole thing, man. It's whatever. I'm with the girlfriend. She's downstairs making salmon right now. So luckily that's good. How would you grade Wemby so far through three games? You know, I kept hearing about how he's the face of the league already. He's already the best player in the NBA. Honestly, Sal, I think he's been mediocre. I do. And I picked Knicks in six before the series. After game one, I said the Knicks are going to win this thing because Brunson is the best player in this series. What have been your thoughts? I know you mentioned the defensive intimidation, but overall, what's been your thoughts on Wemby through three games?
0: He's kind of what I expected, which was not Shaquille O'Neal and Michael Jordan and LeBron James and Kobe Bryant rolled into one, which is what people would have you believe going into it. Oh, he's unstoppable. The league has never seen anything like him, blah, blah, blah, blah, blah. If he were that good, it wouldn't have taken them, and I'm not being facetious. If he were that great, it wouldn't have taken them seven games to beat the Thunder. So he can be beat. Shaq's dominance at his peak was literally unstoppable. You could not stop Shaquille O'Neal. Wemby can be stopped, as you saw in the first two games. However, defensively, he's far better than I thought. And again, I watch from the far. I know defensive player of the year, all that stuff. Defensively, he's far more impactful than I ever thought he would be. Just his presence alone has the Knicks frightened, outside of OG, to your point. And offensively, the appealing thing, or the unique thing, is that he's 7'4", but plays like a guard. Okay, great. That's cool, right? A guy that is that big can pull up from midcourt and hit Steph Curry shots and knock down some threes. So he's an excellent shooter. But really, where I think that he's

0: lacking is that if I had a 7'4" player on my team, I'd be feeding him the ball every time down low or figuring out a way to make him get the... However, it's not like the old school backup and getting the post type stuff like Shaq or Ewing, but take advantage of your size. And they do that a bunch with the alley-oops. They did that well in game three, but I think he's got room to be even better, which is scary, which is why the Knicks need to get there too now. So he's clearly two more wins, you know, get the championship now. He's clearly a dominant player and clearly going to be the face of the league and all that stuff. But he's also still young and still learning. And I think he can be beat at this stage in his career.
1: All right. So I'll ask you, Sal, is tomorrow a must win for the Knicks? I'm supremely confident they win tomorrow. I got to admit, though, if they lose and this is 2-2 after they won both games on the road, all my confidence that they win this series, it might be back to where we were going, where we were going into the series, which is like, all right, I think they're going to win, but only because I'm a fan and they hadn't lost a game since freaking April 26th. Is tomorrow a must-win game for the Knicks?
0: What's the line for tomorrow? I'm assuming you have that.
1: They're a point and a half favorite, the Knicks.
0: I don't think it's a must-win, but it's a must-win to keep the confidence and trust of the fans, and maybe even more importantly, to themselves. Because this is the first time now since the run. You could say, well, they handled adversity when they were down 2-1 to the Hawks. Yes, they did. That is an accurate statement. But since then, there has been no issues. And the idea and the feel is that, well, they turned the corner, they flipped the switch, this is a different team. And there's reason to believe that based on every game that followed. They were smoking teams throughout the course of the postseason. And then even beating the Spurs in the first two. So there was legitimate reason to be like, wow, this might not stop. This team is that good. Now they got popped and now they lost. Okay, so how do you respond? And I expect them to win. I'm with you. I fully expect the Knicks because I believe what we saw was real. And I think they're the better team. And I think Brunson's the best player on the floor. And he's yet to show that in this series. And he's got to do that. But if they don't, I think it is fair to now doubt. You can't say was that not real because it happened, it was real, but maybe the people who said that the Western Conference was superior, maybe the people who said that the Spurs were the better team, maybe they would then be proven right. All the good equity that they built up during the run and certainly in the first two games of the series would be gone if they lose game four. And now it's a best of three with two of those games remaining in the Spurs territory on their home floor. I would not say, though, that it's a must win. Because I still believe that there's a world where they could go into San Antonio and win game five or go back and win a game seven. I can't imagine the Knicks losing all three games at home in this series. I just can't envision that. Hard to envision the Spurs losing three out of four. But I still believe in this team, even if they did lose game four, that they can respond. I just wouldn't be as confident in saying that as I was coming into the series where I picked the Knicks in five or six games, thinking that if they won game one, Knicks in five. If they lost game one, Knicks in six. I'm still sticking to Knicks in five. I think they win game four, go up 3-1, put it away in game five. And if not, you have the nice insurance policy in game six. Outside of that, tough to imagine the Knicks winning a game seven on the road, but they need to win game four to keep the feel and the confidence. Otherwise, panic is going to set in with everybody in this city or in New York City, and then potentially even with the team themselves.
1: Yeah, it's a good point. We're talking to Sal Licata here, BetMGM tonight, Westwood One Sports. By the way, Sal, why are you dressed up so nice? Were you on TV tonight? Did you have baseball night in New York earlier tonight?
0: No, I also do sports night on SNY, and I actually just taped a hit at 8:45 right before I came on with you. So that is why I thought about changing. I was like, let me just do this and then, you know, whatever. You don't want me in the white t-shirt anyway, the white v-neck or tank top. I don't want to show off the guns and embarrass you.
1: Oh, okay. Oh, I love it. By the way, so, you know, Jeter, Eli in the building. Yeah. On top of the normal A-list of celebrities, he had the president in the building last night as well, which created a ton of inconvenience and chaos, but added to the overall like gravitas of the moment. So, Sal, do you think it affected the Knicks negatively last night? Do you think playing at home in the finals might not actually be that big of a weapon for the Knicks because of the pressure?
0: I think the pressure was enormous. The expectation shifted once the Knicks won the first two games. Everybody in the world, or everybody in New York at least, was expecting, and that's what it felt like, the world was New York last night, certainly at Madison Square Garden. Everybody expected

0: to win that game. That is a lot of pressure. And it's one thing to feel it from afar, but when you're in that building, and I was not fortunate enough to be there, but people have been there many times over, starting with Mike Breen, said that it was an unbelievable atmosphere. You see all the celebrities. I don't know how, as a human, you wouldn't let that get to you. Even if you're mentally thinking like, no, it's fine, it's fine. Imagine doing a show with all the A-listers. They're like, you're like, yeah, treat it like any other show, treat it like any other show. But you know that everybody's listening, whoever it may be, Seinfeld, Stiller, Francesa, Russo, like you name it, whoever, name all the A-listers that you could think of that would want to listen to the radio show. You'd like to treat it like any other show, but ultimately you might feel a little tight. So I definitely think it had an impact on the Knicks last night in a negative way, but they got to be big boys and be able to handle it. This is New York. It's the NBA Finals. There's going to be pressure, and I think they will. And I think the fact that they lost it, now it's kind of like, okay, well, we had the pressure on us, lost the big game. We already experienced that. We lost at home. We blew it in front of the president, whatever they're thinking. Now maybe that eases things a little bit, even though it's going to be an enormous game for them. Maybe that kind of eases that atmosphere pressure, if you will.
1: Okay. All right.
0: Does that make sense?
1: What's this been like for you?
0: You're not countering me. You're just like, okay, good point. You feel free to counter if you disagree. I'm fine with that.
1: No, I mean, I thought it was a good answer. I mean, look, I've got a decent amount of questions here. So, all right, I'll start sparring with you. The second I have the slightest bit of disagreement, I'll start sparring with you. We'll go at it. That's what you want. That's fine with me. I've put on the interviewing cap here, Sal. I mean, again, I'm teeing you up, brother. I want your expertise, but okay. All right.
0: Appreciate
1: you want some
0: that.
1: Sparring? Okay. That's fine.
0: No. I don't want sparring. I'm ready to go. Whatever you got for me. Go ahead. Keep it going.
1: I'll bring, you showed your guns. I'll bring the, I'll bring them out of here, man.
0: Of course you are actually wearing the tank top, as only you would do, but yeah.
1: That's correct. This is how things go down here on Westwood One Sports. On BetMGM tonight. This is my show. This is how I run things. What's this been like for you, by the way, as a Knicks fan? You witnessed the 90s. You saw Ewing, Starks, Houston, Harper, Oakley. You saw them get to the finals twice and lose. To see this Knicks team get close with Tibbs, and now this being, I would say, the culmination, 13 straight wins, a historic stretch that could end in a parade down the Canyon of Heroes. So, maybe it's tough to say regardless, but I'll do it anyway. Regardless of how this series finishes, Sal, how does this Knicks season rank for you all time?
0: It's a great question. There's many layers to answer this. I never thought that any Knicks team after the 90s would make me feel this again. Now, when I was going through the 90s and even the early 2000s, I never thought that the Knicks would be bad or miss the postseason. It happened so often that I always expected that. All right, they may not win the championship, but the playoffs, come on. And the first round, that's like a bye for them. And then clearly that went sideways quickly, and they were so bad for so long that I never really ever thought about this being a realistic possibility, even as recently as this year, even as recently as like going into the postseason. I couldn't comprehend that this team that I had some issues with and question marks with, and I hadn't seen them play the way that they had in the postseason because it didn't happen before. So I had issues believing that this was a reality while understanding it could have been because of the talent. It was always the most talented Knicks team I've ever seen. And I don't know how you can't fall in love with this group after what you saw in the postseason, just running roughshod through the Eastern Conference. And then again, winning the first two games, Brunson, his leadership, their style of play. So if I eliminate the potential result of this series, regardless of that, I would put it up there with not only any Knicks team that I watched in my life, with any team. This is one of my favorite teams ever to watch, specifically because of the postseason run, but more how they came together as a team, each individual player doing their job, and they've grown so well together. And Brunson is one of my favorite athletes ever. Nobody has embodied New York more than he would. And I would say that, or more than he has. And if they win this championship, I would have him surpassing Mark Messier, ending the 53-year drought, as opposed to Messier ending the Rangers 54-year drought. So that's the way I would describe it. Like, I fell in love with this team in a way that I didn't think I could fall in love with the team again. They've made me feel things that I have not felt from a basketball fan standpoint.

0: in a very, very long time.
1: Now, does Brunson surpass Ewing and Clyde and Willis and everybody else if they win this title?
0: Tough for me, Pat, to be honest with you, to say Clyde or Willis, because I understand the history just like you do. Like, we know about their greatness. But I can't definitively say he passes Clyde just because I have seen Brunson and know Clyde Moore as an announcer. So I'm going to respect everybody who's seen that, their opinion on that, saying that Clyde cannot be touched. As for Ewing, I never thought Brunson would pass Ewing, or at least I didn't think he passed Ewing last year. I didn't think he passed Ewing this year. I thought he would always have to win a ring to pass Ewing. I think he's already blown by Ewing with this postseason run.
1: Wow, blown by him.
0: Yeah, I do. Like, this team is so good, and Brunson has been so great, that now even I am tired of hearing about the 90s Knicks. And what they've done, and I love that team more than anything, what they've done in the postseason destroys anything that the 90s Knicks did. I know that there were different teams and there were things about those 90s teams to love, but this run has been incredible. And I was more hoping in the 90s. I'm expecting, even going into the series, I was expecting the Knicks to win. And I'm not changing that just because of the Game 3 loss. So, yeah, I think Brunson would surpass Messier, which to me, Messier surpassed Ewing. So, yeah, I think Brunson has already separated himself from Patrick Ewing.
1: Whoa, okay. All right. I think he needs to win the title. That's where I'll disagree with you. Okay. I don't think, and don't get me wrong, and I didn't watch Ewing. I was too young. I was born in 94. I didn't see the finals in 94. I don't remember the finals in 99. I don't remember much of Patrick Ewing's greatness, right? To borrow what BT would always used to do with you, Patrick Ewing.
0: Yeah.
1: I don't remember that. I was too young. But knowing what, you know, watching all the highlights, watching some of the documentaries, and then hearing about it from my dad and everything else, like, I think Brunson's got, I think they have to win the title. Now, again, if they lose this finals and Brunson, you know, in the next 5 years has great season after great season, maybe they get to another finals, then I think, yes, then he still could have the potential to pass Patrick Ewing as the greatest Knick of all time, or put himself right there with Clyde and Willis Reed as the greatest Knick of all time. I think, though, he has to win. He's got to be NBA Finals MVP. They have to win the title this year, and then we can definitively say already, he's past Patrick Ewing, and he's right there with Clyde Frazier and Willis Reed.
0: Let me just tell you one reason why I would give the nod to Brunson. I think that you could clearly make the case Ewing more talented, and Ewing was a warrior, so it's not like he didn't have the work ethic. And you could easily say Brunson has had much more talent around him. I believe Brunson is a better leader, and I believe he makes players around him better. And that is something that I don't think Ewing did. I think it was all about Ewing, and he was great. And he was a great leader and a great warrior and all that stuff. But I don't think he made everybody else around him better the way that I believe Jalen Brunson has.
1: Yeah, I mean, Charles Oakley would agree with that. We had him. I know he kind of said a lot of it. He said some of it, you know, he spilled the beans, man. He was on with us 2 weeks ago, and he just blowtorched. Everybody, including Patrick.
0: It's such sour grapes. I heard that you got him. You and Brad had him on.
1: Yeah.
0: Who booked that? You did?
1: No, our executive producer. His name's Randy Merkin.
0: Good job. Well, it was an excellent job getting him on. But my thing is, and I loved Oakley. Enough's enough, dude. The Knicks are in the finals. Stop it. Like, he's been doing this for years. He's obviously got an axe to grind with the Garden. And I just hate the idea. And I've said this to his face actually years ago. I was like, dude, come on, Oak. What's with the issues with you and Ewing? Like, nobody wants to hear that. We want to hear you guys being best of friends. And we know why they're not. So while you're right, I mean, obviously Oakley said it, and his word should be more than mine, being that he was on the team. I love Ewing, and I'm not taking Oakley seriously at this point, but I think even if you weren't on the team, you can tell that there is some truth to what Oakley was saying. And just even more so, less about putting down Ewing and more lifting up Jalen Brunson, who I really think is an elite-level leader.
1: Yeah. By the way, JJ said Charles Oakley managed to make James Dolan a sympathetic figure. I would never go that far. But that's
0: kind of in the beginning of this whole thing. I remember when I went to Jingle Ball at Z100, whatever, at the Garden for Z100 years ago. And it was like right when they first banned Oakley. And I wore my Oakley jersey in like protest. Like, oh yeah, you're going to ban him? So it's not like I don't love Oakley. I love him. I love Charles Oakley. But every year,

0: it's the same thing. He just really, JJ's kind of right with that. You're right. That's taking it to another level. I don't know if I'd go that far, but like at this point, Oakley to me is clearly showing his cards as the unstable one, especially going to Patrick Ewing. One thing to go with Dolan, going to Ewing, come on.
1: All right. Sal, we're talking to Sal Licata here, BetMGM tonight, Westwood One Sports, host of Baseball Night in New York on SNY, also does Sports Night on SNY, the TV home of the Mets. Check out his YouTube show, The Sal Licata Show. Sal, I did want to ask you at least one or two questions about the Mets. It is already 26 after the hour. And that's old school radio terms, by the way. You want to hang out for another 10 minutes or so, or do you want to?
0: Yeah, go ahead. Go ahead. We could go.
1: So I was going to toss the break. I was going to go to a commercial break and then come back.
0: I'll hang out. Just tell me who to invoice afterward. Go ahead.
1: Not me, that's for sure. All right, so we'll take a quick break. We'll take any texts that you have, by the way. Any texts that you have for Sal, 310-840-4910. And then we'll ask him a couple questions about the New York Mets, because Phil's chaos of that season already happened a couple of weeks ago. More to dive into from the baseball standpoint with the New York Mets. We'll do that when we come back. I'm Pat Boyle. This is BetMGM tonight on Westwood One Sports.
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3: 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San Antonio went into Madison Square Garden and won. Don't crown the Knicks just yet. It's a 2-1 series. Can the Spurs even it up? Game 4 tomorrow night. Westwood One Sports.
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1: Good choice by producer Brandon Combs. I don't know if he knows that Sal Licata is a massive Eminem fan, but there you go. There you have it. Either way, welcome on back, BetMGM Tonight, Westwood One Sports. I'm Pat Boyle. Sal Licata's still hanging out with us because I begged him to. 310-840-4910. If you want to shoot a text Sal's way, ask him about the Knicks, ask him about the New York Mets, ask him about anything, WFAN, whatever. 310-840-4910. But we were talking all about the Knicks and the Spurs last segment. Sal, let's talk some baseball, shall we? Because, again, you are the host of Baseball Night in New York on the TV home of the New York Mets. You're on SNY 4 or 5 days a week, talking all things New York sports. But, you know, where are we at with the Mets right now, Sally? Because they've won 7 of 10 going into tonight, but they're currently getting spanked by the Cardinals. I mean, this team has just underperformed so badly. You get a little bit of good news, right, with catcher Francisco Alvarez. He gets activated just 4 weeks after a meniscus tear, and then you get the bad news, starting pitcher Kodai Senga, scratched from his rehab start. It's a never-ending mess with him and the starting pitching. I know you've claimed in years past the NL East was over, and that was wrong. Have you claimed yet, or are you claiming that the Mets season is over here in 2026? Where are we with the Metropolitans?
2: No, they stink. They got spanked again tonight by the Cardinals. They're probably going to get buried this week at home. They get the Cardinals, the Braves. And honestly, and this is me being truthful on the air with you, I do not think that they are worth the airtime, especially for you. Like, I have to talk about them. I'm doing Baseball Night in New York. There's only two teams in New York, and I'm on the home of the Mets. So we're going to talk about the Mets, and there are some good things to talk about. Some of the young players, there are a lot more bad things to talk about. A pathetic display tonight. And, like, I don't know what's left to be said. The only reason why they're still in any conversation as far as the national landscape would go is because the wild card is wide open. Like, that's what the sport wants. They want bad teams to be able to have a chance to make the postseason. But I don't even know if the Mets are going to be able to do that. They've been ravaged by injury. They've had poor performance. Freddy Peralta tonight got his you-know-what's lit. Not only is Peralta hurting the Mets, now he's hurting his trade value. So they're a mess. Let's talk about Wemby and the flagrant foul. What more do you want on the Mets? Come on.
1: Well, that was the other thing I was going to ask you. And shout out to our video producer, Monty Michael Montgomery. He put this in here for me. He's won, you know, Freddy Peralta trade. You said he's hurting.

0: trade value. I mean, is he, if barring the Mets getting back to 500 in the next 3 weeks here, we know David Stearns would probably be dying to sell off a starting pitcher, the one that he actually spent money on.
1: Yeah.
0: Is Freddie Peralta as good as getting traded here no matter what happens?
1: Yeah, I can't see. No, here's what's going to happen. The Mets are going to hold out till as long as they can, because instead of looking at this team now like many of us and would say, well, they're not worth it, they're not going to win the championship, just sell and rebuild and take a run at it again next year. They are going to do whatever they can to get into the postseason. So this will drag on until the very last minute. I mean, unless they're buried 10, 12 games back over the course of the next 2 weeks, which is very possible. You just don't know. They're right now, they've been treading water. They were actually not bad in May, but kind of treading water, and that could go one of two ways. You either start chipping away and start climbing, or you get knocked back down. And I would think tonight's a sign of getting knocked back down. The first of six against the Cardinals and Braves at home, they get pasted 7-0 with their quote-unquote ace on the mound and Alvarez coming back. So just not good signs. But I think they're going to hold out as long as they possibly can before deciding to sell off. But I feel like ultimately that's probably what's going to happen. The team just is not that good. And Lindor is going to come back. Maybe that changes some things. I would lean more toward they probably end up having to sell because they know deep down the team's just not very good.
0: So then does Steve Cohen, is the owner of the Mets, does he make major changes this offseason, Sal? And by major, I mean, is he going to, I don't know how much you can say and what you can't say, but is he going to fire David Stearns? Is Carlos Mendoza at minimum getting replaced? Like, do you see major changes getting made this offseason if there weren't any yet this year and how last year ended?
1: I think everything's on the table. I think it does depend on how poorly they finish. If they finish, and I don't think Cohen wants to make changes, but I would bet that they're going to move on from the manager, and which I think would be a mistake. And I would think that there is a slim chance or a slimmer chance that they move on from David Stearns as well. It would really have to go sideways for that to happen. If it were me, I would keep Stearns and Mendoza for one more year, and then after that year, make my decision definitively. I would bring them back.
0: You want me to spar with you? How the hell could you justify that? How could you justify a team that has some of the biggest payrolls in the history of baseball the last 2 years just be an utter failure? I mean, at every level. I mean, David Stearns trying to bargain bin. Guy getting guys that have been hurt. Wow, what a surprise. Luis Robert has missed a majority of the games this year. He's been hurt. The one guy he actually trades for and spends prospects on, Freddie Peralta, stinks. The guy that they signed to a big contract, they don't want to spend a lot of money, Bo Bichette, stinks. I mean, their farm system. Oh, I can't. Oh, this Mets farm system. They've been building it up. Where is it? Other than Nolan McClain, you know, for a couple of starts here and there. They can't even have Jonah Tong up on the rotation to make big league starts because he hasn't been good enough. So what has David Stearns done to justify being brought back next year, Sal?
1: Couple of things. Number one, Carson Benj, A.J. Ewing, bright spots on an otherwise lost season, some young players. But more than that, because it's like I wouldn't argue the results of the last 2 years, certainly not the results of the majority of the free agent signings, I would just ask you, do you, and you're entitled to your opinion, I'm entitled to mine, I know Met fans are entitled to theirs. I thought the right thing to do was to blow this thing up, and I wouldn't have made all the moves that he made. I would have done a little bit differently, but I also don't definitively know if Stearns is it or isn't. He had success in Milwaukee. I think there are certain things that he does that are appealing to me, and instead of just reacting to the results of a year or two, I don't think you could fully evaluate a general manager in just three seasons, especially when the first of which is with other general managers, players, really the first couple. So this was the first real year where he has most of his guys on this team. And it's been a disaster for many different reasons.

0: thought was David Stearns. Stearns was supposed to be that. He was one of the bright young minds in baseball. He wasn't even maybe supposed to be available. So who's that next guy? What, somebody from the Rays? Okay, it's the same thing. And then guess what that's going to do? That's going to take 2 or 3 years to develop. And most of the success they're probably going to have with Stearns players, whether it's McLean or Benj or Ewing, whatever it may be. Like, the turnover, I know everybody wants results now. I understand that. It is a results-oriented business. For me, I would rather be patient than continue to have the turnover, which just doesn't work. It's going to be, oh, Stearns ain't it, so go get the next guy. When 3 years ago, it was David Stearns, the greatest thing ever, especially after 2024, and now it's 2 years later, it's a disaster. I would just give them one more year together, especially Mendy, but I would think you should keep the two together. I think Mendy's better at his job than Stearns is at his.
1: Well, that's a take. I mean, I used to listen to you and then you mm-hmm. and BT on WFAN talk about, well, how, you know, what is Aaron Boone? What is his job? What role does he act? Do we know what on a team by team basis, unless the manager's been there for 10 plus 15 plus years, do we know what any manager does and doesn't do compared to 15, 20 years ago anymore in baseball? I think that would be an interesting case study if every team could tell us flat out, here's what our manager does before the game and what decisions they make independent of the front office on a game-by-game basis. That's a whole other case study. So I've taken long enough of your time. I want to ask you one more question.
0: Yeah.
1: And then we'll get you out of here. Do you think the Mets, and do you as a Mets fan, and any Mets fans that wanted Pete Alonso gone, that just said, all right, just let him walk, who cares? Do you regret not bringing Pete Alonso back here this season?
0: No. Now, I would have brought him back, but as a DH. And the reason why, I would have looked to trade Lindor. This is before the season. I would have looked to trade Francisco Lindor and instead invest in Alonso to be the DH. The reason is because I could see Lindor declining as a defensive player and then, you know, the slow starts, whatever. Also, there was value there with Lindor and the Soto-Lindor dynamic. There were many reasons why I would have proactively looked to make that type of move. And instead invested in Alonso as a DH because the floor to me with Alonso is he's going to hit home runs. That's just what he does. He's going to produce runs. He's going to hit with power and he's going to drive in runs because that's what he's done his whole career. I think paying him like a superstar or the face of the franchise would have been foolish. I think having him play first base would have been foolish. So I don't know if it's regret. I would have invested in the power. And I think they did want him back. They just weren't going to pay whatever Baltimore paid. So if it got to a point where it was just about not wanting to commit long-term, I was okay with letting Pete go. The bigger issue that I have was what they replaced him with, and clearly that was thin, with Polanco, who doesn't want to get on the field. He's hurt, and you know that's where you have the issue. I think the Mets still would have been a bad team. By the way, they had Pete Alonso a year ago. They were a bad team. So I think it was time to move on from that core. I would have just done it a little differently, investing in Pete's power and moving on from Lindor, if possible, which I don't even know if that was a possibility for them.
1: All right, great stuff. Sal, I got to get to a break, man. You know I got all the love and the respect in the world for you. I appreciate you jumping on the show again. Hopefully,
0: you make it like I'm holding you on. Oh, I got to get to a break. You're holding me on 45 minutes here. Who do I invoice here? I could use the money.
1: Well, I might demand you to come on one more time after a ticker tape parade down the Canyon of Heroes. By the way, we don't even have time, but I'll be in Spain next week for a wedding that I agreed to go to a year ago. If this goes to a game six, I'm watching 3 o'clock in the morning in España. So that's what I got going on next week. So love you. Appreciate you, brother. Talk to you soon.
0: All right, man. Best of luck, Patty. I'll talk to you soon.
1: There you go. Sal Licata, host of Baseball Night New York on SNY. You see him on SNY almost every single day. Catch his YouTube show, The Sal Licata Show. Subscribe. Give it a listen. He's one of my favorites. One of my mentors. Maybe my top mentor. Don't let him hear that, though. All right, we got to get to a break. 310-840-4910. Get you a scoreboard update on the Stanley Cup Final when we return, and some baseball as well. I'm Pat Boyle. 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
1: Hi, my name is Pat Boyle. Welcome back. 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Hi, kids. 310-840-4910, the number to join the show. Huge shout out to my guy Sal Licata joining me for back-to-back segments. Talk Knicks in the first segment, talk Mets in the second segment. Ah, Sal's the best. All right, let's get you a quick score. Oh, we got another goal. Oh, just going to say, let's get you a scoreboard update here on the Stanley Cup Final. I think we've only had two goals. We only had one goal in this second period. Now we got two. And just like that, we've got another multi-goal deficit erased. Unbelievable, this series. This series is crack. Not that I would know what that's like. It was 3-1 Carolina. You had a near crazy goal that beat the buzzer at the end of the first period for the Golden Knights. It looked like it was going to be a goal. They waved it off, said the puck did not cross the line in time. So it was 3-1 after one. And by the way, the Hurricanes scored two goals in the first 4 minutes of the game. Not the first time they've done this. But yet again, the Hurricanes up 3-1 after the first period. And here come the Golden Knights. Chip, chip, chip, chip, chip, chip, chip, chip, chip. And away, William Karlsson scored 4.5 minutes into the second period to make it 3-2. And just now, it's guess who? Brett Howden again with his 14th goal of the playoffs. And a unbelievable wrister, top shelf, snipe, celly. Oh my God, this series is unbelievable. Six goals in the first two periods, and we still got 2.5 left to go in the second period. So that's where we stand, 3-3. Carolina, by the way, started their backup goaltender, Brandon Bussey, for his first career postseason start. He's only faced 11 shots. And he's given up 3 goals, so not faring much better than Freddie Anderson. Meanwhile, Carter Hart, 18 saves on 21 shots faced. And we are set up for a third period that could end up deciding this Stanley Cup final. Carolina's been dominating the game. Again, they've outshot Vegas 21-11. Now, Vegas has a couple more hits. It's 27-23, but Carolina has won nearly 60% of the faceoffs. They've got a power play goal. Vegas is 0-2 on the power play. Vegas has more giveaways. Carolina's got more takeaways. And yet, here we go. Out of nowhere, the Golden Knights, they've got, what is it? Alligator blood? What kind of blood do you want to have? That's what the Vegas go. They've the animal. They've got voodoo magic. They've got black magic. They've got the wizarding arts. They've got Harry Potter on their side. The Golden Knights, I mean, this game and this series, tremendous. And I urge you to stick right here because we're going to keep you up to date on it. Obviously, we've got a radio show to do. So don't touch that freaking dial, especially because they're about to go to intermission anyway. You sucker. 3-3, Hurricanes and the Golden Knights with 1.5 minutes left to go in the second period. All right, we've got some baseball scores to get you caught up on. I'm sure producer Brandon Combs would love to tell everybody how the Cubbies are currently doing in Colorado. And we'll kick off the final hour of our show with a little hot or cold. Don't go anywhere. If you want to get in on the show, 310-840-4910. I'm Pat Boyle. This is BetMGM Tonight, right here on Westwood One Sports.
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0: shuts down. The games light up.
1: I'm sticking to it. I said Knicks in six before the series. It's still Knicks in six. They will win tomorrow. Maybe San Antonio gets another game. Maybe they give you the backs against the wall. Game five performance at home. They ain't seen a game seven. This series is still over. This series is toast. It was toast the minute the Knicks won two games on the road.
0: This is BetMGM Tonight with Pat Boyle on Westwood One Sports.
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Fifth and final hour. It's here already. This show has flown by. It kicks off right now on this Tuesday night, and it's a non-Knicks NBA Finals night. So I got to be honest. I was like, all right, I got to, you know, lock in here, do some extra prep today, get some, see what's going on in the world of sports, get some takes ready. And now we're already in the fifth hour. You know, thanks, obviously, Sal Licata helped out. 45-minute interview, a two-segment interview. There's a lot of juiciness to get to with the Knicks and the NBA Finals and the Spurs and Sal being able to talk the New York Mets. Again, one of the biggest colossal failures in baseball. Colossal failure. Biggest payroll in baseball last year, this year, if you don't count all the Dodgers tax deductions or whatever you would call that, the deferred payments, it's the Mets. And they're terrible again this year. Anyway, fifth and final hour on this Tuesday kicks off right now. You can watch the show live on YouTube. Just search BetMGM Tonight and hit that subscribe button. You can watch the show live on Twitter at BetMGM Tonight. You can listen to the program on the Westwood One Sports app, the Odyssey app, SiriusXM Channel 375. And hundreds of local affiliates throughout North America. We always do open phone lines at the final hour, 310-840-4910. You want to weigh in on the Knicks and Spurs? 2-1 Knicks, game 4 tomorrow night, Madison Square Garden. Do you think the Spurs are back in it after losing both games at home? They win game 3 at the Garden last night. Do you think the Knicks are still going to win the series? Like, I said it to start the show. I think this series is toast because I thought the series was toast after game 2. So I'm supremely confident the Knicks win tomorrow. I'm this close to the G word, to guaranteeing that the Knicks win game 4 tomorrow. Maybe I'll be in a guaranteeing mood when we get on the air at 6 p.m. Eastern tomorrow. But I'm very confident the Knicks win tomorrow. And I said Knicks in 6. So, yeah, am I lining up with my prophecy, my prediction, if you will? Knicks win game 4 tomorrow. The Spurs, backs against the wall. They win game 5. Knicks close it out at the Garden. Yeah, you bet your ass. Because this is kind of how I envision the series going. I always looked at it at the end. The Knicks winning game 6. That means the Spurs probably win game 5. And that means going into game 5, the Knicks were going to be up 3-1. So here we go. Tomorrow, very confident the Knicks win. I do think the officiating was absolutely atrocious last night. So again, you want to weigh in on the refereeing. Mike Brown, the Knicks head coach, took aim at the officials, said he's never seen that before in the NBA Finals. Second half free throw disparity of 24-8 in favor of San Antonio. Your thoughts on the officiating, your thoughts on the series. You can talk or you can call, you can text 310-840-4910. We got into a lot of other good stuff as well. We're going to get to hot or cold here in just a second, but we do have a couple of text messages to get to. Let's get to Shannon from Alabama, who texts in, love the show, Pat. And by the way, full disclosure, I trust producer Brandon Combs that he is not going to throw in any text messages that have profanity. Watch your profanity. Or things that I shouldn't be repeating. I'm like, full disclosure, I'm like Ron Burgundy Anchorman. I see the text message. I don't proofread it. I'm just going right into it. So I just, hopefully Combs knows that and doesn't try to cost me my job. Shannon from Alabama texts in. Love the show, Pat. Big fan of yours. Since you was on in the mornings, I would listen to you on my way to work in the mornings. And I believe Shannon's referring to the overnight show that I did, which was from 2 a.m. to 6 a.m. Eastern. So if she's an early bird, and was hearing the tail end of my show, yes, I guess that would be considered mornings. First off, go Knicks. The refs last night was just disastrous. Thank you, Shannon. You're absolutely right. She continues. But on to the next game. I got a question for you. And the guys, if y'all had courtside seats to the Knicks game, which celebrity would y'all want seated next to you? It's a very Brad question. My co-host, Brad Evans, does the first 3 hours of the show every day with me. I think Brad actually asked this to, I forget who he asked it to. But

0: This is a Brad question. And that's fine. Brad questions are great. I asked it to Michelle Beadle. That's right. Thank you, Monty. If I had courtside seats to the Knicks game, which celebrity would I want to be seated next to? All right, so I'll give you two answers because you have your normal list of celebrities, right? The ones that are always there. And as enticing as the Lisan Al-Ghaib, Timothy Chalamet is, Tracy Morgan, I mean, look, Larry David's not there every game. He's there a lot. I think I have to go with one of my favorite actors of all time growing up. Like, it's got to be Ben Stiller. Who might be, like, is Ben Stiller the most recognizable Knicks fan, by the way, now? Maybe because of his presence on social media? I would probably think it's Chalamet, recency bias, all the movies he's been in. Probably put Chalamet at the most recognizable Knicks fan at the top right now. I'm actually going to commit a mortal sin. Because I want to make sure I've got everybody included here. Let me just Google search Knicks Celebrity Row. And let's see who they've got listed here as the regulars. Spike Lee. Spike's annoying, though. Spike's a flip-flopper. I would not want to be sitting next to Spike Lee. Tracy Morgan. Fat Joe. Timothy Chalamet. Tina Fey. Larry, they have Larry David here. Let's see, who are the other regulars? Tina Fey is there a lot. She's funny as hell. I wouldn't mind being seated next to her. Let's see. Yeah, you know what? Again, I think I know it pretty well. I think that's probably the top six or seven. And then, for me, it's Ben Stiller. Because he's funny as hell. I know he's a passionate diehard fan. And, Tropic Thunder, Meet the Parents, Heartbreak Kid, Dodgeball. Like, some of my favorite movies of all time is Ben Stiller. And he's incredible. So that's my answer. Ben Stiller. But then last night, you had an extra additional layer of celebrity fans. And if we're doing that, it has to be Jeter. It has to be Derek Jeter. He's my favorite athlete of all time. So last night, if I was there, it's Jeets. It's Jeter. But the normal Knicks celebrity fans that are there, it's Ben Stiller. Great question. Great question, Shannon. Before we get to a hot or cold, let's get producer Brandon Combs in here right now. Because Combs, we've got a text message that is for you. And it comes from an 860 number. And they text in, Combs, favorite Eminem album / song.
1: Wow. Man, that is a time. I love Em. Best album. I mean, it's got to be the Marshall Mathers LP. For me, I mean, that's a play every song album. Favorite song, people might not know this one. This is actually one of his newer songs, but just because of the lyrics, I'm a big fan of lyrics and a big fan of meaning behind a song. Higher has become my favorite Eminem song of all time. If you haven't heard that song yet, definitely take a listen. But when you listen to the words, like to me, there's a lot of meaning behind it. So I love that's probably my favorite, Eminem song.
0: MMLP, I think has to be number one. I mean, it's one of the greatest rap albums, hip hop albums of all time.
1: Yeah.
0: Yeah. So yeah, I don't think you can go wrong with that. I think I shuffle over the years on what my favorite Eminem songs are. Like, The Real Slim Shady, I think growing up was my favorite just because of how satirical, just how nonsensical it is.
1: Yeah.
0: But also, like, the wordplay is great. Till I Collapse for a while when I was, like, when I started working out and, like, that was an every day in the gym. I don't care how many times I heard it. It never failed to pump me up.
1: Yep.
0: Without Me is all time. Like, those are my favorite three, the old ones.
1: No Apologies was another one of my favorites, but

0: He did that with the Re-Up album, I believe that was with D12 too. But
1: a great beat and great overall song. Maybe not the actual, you know, meaning of the song and what the song is actually called, but with D12, Purple Pills.
0: Yes.
1: Oh my God. You want to talk about a term? You start playing that. You have the instrumentals comb. Start giving me some Purple Pills on some rejoins, because that beat is nearly impeccable.
0: Same thing with Higher. Same thing with Zeus. Zeus, one of Eminem's newer songs as well. The beat on that is just phenomenal. So I'll grab some of the newer stuff for sure. I see, this is one of the things, like Pat, you and I, we talk a lot. We get along quite a bit for the most part when we're not talking sports. But one of the things I don't know is your taste in music. So I didn't even know, you know, me personally, if I were to think about it, I would think that, you know, when you're at the gym, you're listening to some rock or something. I would have never known you were a Drake and Eminem guy.
1: Yeah, I mean, I have a very eclectic taste of music. Like my favorite bands, Arctic Monkeys, The Strokes, Red Hot Chili Peppers.
0: Okay. Yeah. Yeah, I'm the same way. When you look at my Spotify playlist, man, if I just play my liked songs, at one point you're going to hear country music. At another point, you're going to hear you're going to hear a lot of rap and hip hop because that's my favorite genre. But you're going to hear some rock. You're going to hear some classic rock, some newer stuff. You're going to hear a lot of that stuff. So I listen to just a little bit of everything as well, but definitely hip hop and rap are my favorite genres. I'm a big Tupac guy. I love me some Tupac. Tried getting our guy
1: maybe
0: PJ
1: we need to work in
0: bobblehead in Baltimore.
1: I mean, he didn't even go to the game. What did you want?
0: But you live right there, guy. You live right there. You couldn't have gotten in line. Couldn't have offered somebody $100 or $200 for their bobblehead. I mean, I put together shows for you. Like I put together your rundowns. I clip stuff for you. I do everything I can to make you sound good on Fridays when you're on the show. And I can't even get a bobblehead guy. Come on, PJ, you're better than that.
1: I actually have, unfortunately, started listening to some more country music now that it is now that it's summer.
0: Yeah,
1: and there are some really good songs.
0: There are some good ones. I'm a big, so I went to, it was actually Post Malone and Jelly Roll. I went to that concert last year at
1: I remember you saying
0: Wrigley
1: that.
0: Field. Phenomenal concert. Just phenomenal concert.
1: Did they perform together the whole time, or did one open for the Jelly Roll open for Post Malone?
0: So Post Malone opened for Jelly Roll. That's the one that we went to, but they took turns on that tour. They took turns on that tour opening for one another.
1: Okay. I was going to say, I'm wrong because I don't listen to a lot of country music. I can't imagine Jelly Roll being bigger than Post Malone, but
0: I love Post Malone. I think Post Malone is phenomenal too. I think he's super talented. Another guy that I think is super talented, a lot of people don't like, but I think that he can go with any genre that he wants to because he's that talented, is Machine Gun Kelly.
1: Yeah, see, Machine Gun Kelly, I can't. Maybe it's because of my alliance and my allegiance to Eminem after they got into that beef.
0: Yeah, but I mean,
1: I've refused to listen to Machine Gun Kelly other than what there was the one song he came out with like 2-3 years ago that was very, very popular.
0: He did come the closest to killing Eminem, though. That, I mean, Rap Devil was pretty damn good. And look, he's just super talented. His song 27, like, that's probably my favorite song by Machine Gun Kelly. But he can do any genre he wants. Like, he is that good. He is that talented.
1: Yeah, what was it? My Ex's Best Friend that came out like 2 years ago or whatever.
0: Yeah, yep.
1: He's got a song with Jelly Roll.
0: He does. Him and Jelly Roll came up together.
1: What does that mean? Oh, by the way, I don't want to know. I don't want to know the answer to that. By the way, you know, you remember Shaboozy last year, Bar Song, how he, I don't know how new this song is. I think it's only in the last couple of days because I haven't heard it yet elsewhere. Shaboozy's got a new song called Cowgirl.
0: Yes.

0: Yeah, I actually heard that this morning on my way into work.
1: Yeah, I was listening to that all day, me and my girlfriend, me and Corinne driving back from her uncle's 70th birthday party. So that'll be, I got my family's golf outing Saturday.
0: Yeah.
1: So I'll have the speaker on my golf cart, and that will absolutely probably be the first song. Once we tee off, I think I'm starting us on the, second hole. That is the first song that's getting played to start the golf outing.
0: There you go. There you go. Gotta love the family golf outings, man. I used to play in a fantasy football league where we would play golf in the morning and then go draft and then play poker after the draft. It was the greatest draft day. It was the greatest draft league I was a part of.
1: You can't beat that.
0: No.
1: No wonder you're on your third marriage. Hey, honey, I will see you in 13 and 14 hours because I'm going to go play golf, then draft, then play poker. How do you do that all in one day?
0: It's a guy's weekend. We just, that's what we do. I mean, you're right, though. I now that I think about it, pretty much everybody in that fantasy league has gone through a divorce or two. So, if you can't get with the program, you got to go. I mean, that's just how it goes. That's why I tell my wife now. I'm on my third marriage. She likes to tell me, "Oh, well, we're trying to figure out if third time's a charm." I said, "Yeah, you're right, babe. Third time. We just got to figure out if it's a third marriage or third divorce. Keep playing around."
1: Yeah, because I was going to say that's some pretty unwavering commitment.
0: Yeah.
1: To do a day where you're waking up and playing golf. I mean, you're teeing off at probably, 9 a.m., 10 a.m., right? This has to happen on a Saturday. So at 10 a.m. tee time, you get done maybe 2 o'clock. I mean, do you guys then go home afterwards and change, or do you go out to lunch afterwards?
0: Just straight to the house and grill.
1: Yeah. Straight to the house for the draft.
0: Yep.
1: That's probably 2 to 3 hours.
0: Yep.
1: You're eating dinner in there as well, and then you're playing poker for like 3 hours. So that's a solid 14-hour day.
0: Yeah, it's a long day, but it's the most fun. I mean, the laughs and everything you'll share. It's a fun day, which I'm sure everybody listening right now cares about this draft league. This all started with somebody asking me what my favorite song in an Eminem album was, but
1: look, I mean,
0: it's a fantastic.
1: Don't get me wrong, man. We have gotten a little bit off the rails. No, I think that, don't get me wrong. We love men, women of all ages listening to our show. We had Shannon from Alabama text in, but, I think for the most part, there's probably a lot of guys listening. And I think there's probably a lot of guys that heard you say that and got incredibly jealous, myself included. And I don't have kids, and I'm not married yet.
0: Yeah.
1: So, I think if you draw up what's an ideal day with the boys, I think it's probably that. Golf, draft for your fantasy league, poker.
0: I'm in a league now where this year we're drafting. We're all flying to Vegas and drafting in Vegas this summer.
1: That's confirmed?
0: Yes. It's a complete league outing, 13 team or 12 teams, sorry, 12 teams, 13 owners, heading to Vegas for an NFL draft, fantasy draft. Yeah.
1: For a weekend. So you guys have a whole Vegas weekend planned, all centered around your fantasy league draft.
0: That is correct. Yeah.
1: Wow.
0: I'm sure it'll go well.
1: That's some dedication, man. We're going to do a league, by the way, for our show.
0: Yeah.
1: But I mean, I've obviously there was a freaking TV show about fantasy football, right? That was created, but to see real life examples, like how you and your friends are get that into it. That's tradition, man.
0: Yeah.
1: That's incredible. I wish I could be that committed to anything in my life. That's not work.
0: I hope your girlfriend's not.
1: I wish
0: listening
1: I could be committed
0: right
1: to any hobby like that. What'd you say?
0: I said, I hope your girlfriend's not listening right now.
1: I don't think she is. I mean, look, I'm committed. I'm committed to her. She knows that.
0: Yeah, for sure.
1: Babe, if you're listening, I didn't mean that. All right. Monty, by the way, in our show chat, Monty said, replace.

0: poker with a Cubs game, and it's ideal. And I would agree with that. I used to play poker in like high school with my friends on the weekend. I don't think I've played a game of poker in years.
1: Yeah.
0: And I don't like going to, you know, like I don't play card games at a casino, like blackjack, poker, not for me.
1: Yeah.
0: You know, I stick to the sports book. I stick to the games. But yeah, I think if you golf, then you did your fantasy draft, and then you went out to a baseball game, and it would, you know, it'd have to be a night game. That or you hit a 4 o'clock local game, so you golf in the morning, go to a baseball game, come back and draft at night. That to me is probably the best way.
1: Yeah, I man, with the amount of alcohol that's consumed that day, probably not a good idea. Probably better with the poker.
0: Yeah. Probably end with the poker, right?
1: Yeah.
0: All right. 310-840-4910. We've got some callers on hold that want to weigh in on the Knicks and the Spurs. We'll get to that. We'll get to hot or cold, since we really didn't. We'll get to hot or cold. And we'll get you a scoreboard update as the third period is underway between the Hurricanes and the Golden Knights in Game 4 of the Stanley Cup Final. I'm Pat Boyle. This is BetMGM Tonight on Western One Sports.
2: Watch out. San Antonio went into Madison Square Garden and won. Don't crown the Knicks just yet. It's a 2-1 series. Can the Spurs even it up? Game 4 tomorrow night. Westwood One Sports.
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Sports. I'm Pat Boyle as another crazy goal gets scored in the Hurricanes Golden Knights game. Looks like a diving swat at the puck by the captain Jordan Staal ends up in the back of the net off a rebound, and the Hurricanes, who once led 2-0 in the first 5 minutes and once led 3-1, watch their lead dwindle away. They have just re-grabbed the lead on the road in Vegas in game 4, trying to tie the series up at 2 games apiece. They now lead it 4-3. 5-6 minutes into this third period, Jordan Staal, as he's falling, he whiffed on the first attempt, and then he's falling onto the ice, and he just swats at it with a backhand and lifts it up over Carter Hart into the net. Second goal tonight for Jordan Staal, and it's fifth of the Stanley Cup final, which leads all players. I'll tell you what, Mitch Marner is the obvious choice if Vegas wins the Stanley Cup. He'll be the Conn Smythe Trophy winner. But now, with the recent benching, if you will, of Freddie Anderson, Jordan Staal has worked his way into the conversation. If Carolina wins the Stanley Cup, he could be the Conn Smythe Award winner. Although, again, we've seen it where McDavid and the Oilers lose the Stanley Cup, and he's the Conn Smythe winner. Mitch Marner might win the Conn Smythe no matter how this freaking series goes, because he's been the best player on the ice in the Stanley Cup playoffs. Either way, Hurricanes up 4-3. We'll see if that lead is safe. They win. We've got ourselves a best of three in the final 3 games of the Stanley Cup playoffs and the Stanley Cup final. All right, 310-840-4910, the number to join the show. Welcome on back, BetMGM tonight. I'm Pat Boyle. We'll get to some hot or cold here in a bit. Let's get you an update on Let's Go Streaking, you know, our segment that we do in the first hour of the show every day where we all pick a hitter to get a hit. And I am back on the streaking board with one. Ozzy Albies came through with a knock tonight for the Braves. Producer Brandon Combs has started a fresh streak as well. He had Nick Kurtz, who just went deep in that A's game against the Brewers. By the way, utterly insane game last night. 15-14 was the final score between those two teams in West Sacramento, where they're playing in the AAA ballpark, and it was hot, muggy, steamy. The Brewers won it 15-14 in 12 innings. And if you think that they couldn't top that, well, they've got a chance to do it, because it's

0: already 2-1 in the first inning. Well, now they're in the second inning, but it was 2-1 in the first. Jackson Churio with a 2-run bomb for Milwaukee. And then again, Nick Kurtz answering with a solo shot for the A's. So 2-1 in the second. And then we'll see if Brad, our longest active streaker, can get to 7 in a row. He's got Shea Langeliers of the A's. He grounded out in his first at bat. And then Monty, who's looking to start a fresh streak as well. He's got Ian Happ of the Cubbies. And not only is the night not going well for Monty and Ian Happ, it's not going well for the Cubbies. They're down 7-3 against the Rockies in the top of the sixth. And if the Cubs lose this one, they are just one game above 500. And this is supposed to be the portion of the schedule where they pick up some W's. Anyway, 310-840-4910. Let's get back to the phones here. Johnny, next up in Atlanta. The Knicks lose one game. I can only imagine how insufferable Johnny's about to be. Johnny's next up on BetMGM tonight. What's up, Johnny?
1: What's going on, Pat, man? Hey, I was just going to say the Knicks lose one game. You turn your show into a hip-hop R&B show, man. But I guess you got back. But let's talk about these Spurs, man. Hey, I think it's Spurs in 7, but I kind of don't believe because they don't have the leadership to win this series, man. I'm not a Mitch Jackson fan. It's proven. Well, I just say he's too young because they still doing the same mistakes that they did. They lost in the first two games. They'll get a turnover, come down and chuck up a three. Man, I don't even think they got offensive sets to put Wimby in the post. That's my opinion. I don't think so. I don't think Mitch can call offensive set to get him in the post. They don't do no offensive rebounding. Yesterday, if it wasn't for the young man, Dylan Harper, they wouldn't have got no rebounds because Stephen Kelsey had a good game. Wimby had a good game. But guess what? Dylan Harper had all the rebounds. He was doing the stuff that corrected where it lost all the game the first two times. So if Mitch Johnson and the Spurs don't correct that, the Spurs on the Knicks will end it in 6. And I hate to say that. I really do. But I don't think he can get them boys to play like that. That's my take on it.
0: Wow, Johnny, appreciate the call, man. Johnny's having a change of heart. He's on the Knicks side. He loves to rag on my Knicks. He loves to rag on me when the Knicks lose. By the way, that was a tremendous point there. Look, we got a little bit distracted when somebody, a listener texted in and asked producer Brandon Combs what his favorite Eminem song is because he plays a lot of them. Coming back from breaks, we talked a little, it was like 5 minutes. We talked about hip hop, all right? But that was funny. The Knicks lose one game and we turn this into an R&B and hip hop show. But wow, I can't believe it. Johnny thinks that the Spurs' lack of leadership and the experience is going to help the Knicks win the series. I think it's an astute point. I think that was a very mature phone call from Johnny. I can't believe it. They're few and far between. But the man knows ball. And, you know, when he wants to take his Knicks hater lenses off. And, yeah, look, I agree. I mean, again, we had Sal Licata on earlier in the show last hour. And he mentioned it like it's not the 90s. You don't see the centers just like get onto the elbow or get onto the low block and ask for the ball and back down a defender. Like defenses are good where you'll have the help come over and swat at the ball. But I mean, also they do need to feed Wemby in the post more. I'm not saying he's got to get stationary and then sit there for 3 seconds, like hands up calling for the ball, but you can have some very easy motions and easy sets where you've got some action that gets Wemby on a screen and he rolls right into the post and you feed him the ball and then he can go right, he can go left, he can turn around and just nobody's big enough. You get him the ball in the paint, in the post, he turns around, he's got a 10-footer, a little mini mid-range bunny jump shot. Who's stopping that? Who's stopping that? We haven't seen enough of that. So I agree. I think Mitch Johnson has to be a lot better with his coaching, with their half-court sets. You know, Dylan Harper was great rebounding. He had 9 of them. He also nearly cost them the game because they gave him the liberty to basically shoot from 3 last night, and he couldn't hit water if he fell out of a boat. And don't get me wrong. I've not as a Knicks fan, but just as an NBA fan, like Dylan Harper has been massive in this series and massive in the last 2 rounds for the Spurs because of his transition game, because of his ability to get to the bucket, and because of his rebounding. But man, if the Knicks, like the way the Knicks played him, they left him open. They said, all right, man, you're 20 years old. We know you got the

0: athleticism and the speed, you got the shot. He went 1 for 8 from deep last night. He was 5 for 18 from the field. He had as many shots as Wemby, and he took more three-point attempts than anybody else on the Spurs, including Julian Champagne, who's been making them at will, and Devin Vassell, who's a 40% three-point shooter. Dylan Harper looks like maybe, you know, he was in the Garden, New Jersey kid, went to Rutgers. Maybe he was feeling himself a little bit last night. He had a couple of wide-open threes in the fourth that could have put that game away a lot earlier, and he missed them. But he has been a big impact. Yes, he has had a big impact. I just, you know, I don't want the cop-out for the Spurs if they lose this series to be, well, they just didn't have the experience. Who on the Knicks has experience in the finals? Mikal Bridges, that's it. One guy. The Spurs have two guys that played in the finals and a lot more than Mikal Bridges. Luke Kornet's got the same amount. He played with the Celtics in the finals a couple of years ago and won a title. Harrison Barnes has, he had 2 years worth of playoff experience with the Dynasty Warriors? I don't care that those guys aren't starters. That's finals experience. OG Anunoby was on the Raptors in 2019. He had an appendectomy. He didn't suit up in the finals the year that Kawhi and the Raptors won it. He hasn't played in a finals game before this. And Bridges had 1 year with the Suns. That was it. So I don't want to. Lack of leadership is one thing. Lack of experience for Mitch Johnson is another thing. Mike Brown has coached in the finals before. Mike Brown has been a head coach and has coached many playoff games. It was a long time ago. The Cleveland Cavaliers and 1 year with the Sacramento Kings. I can understand Mitch Johnson not having the experience, but the players? It's basically a wash. Mikal Bridges has 6 NBA Finals games under his belt before this. Kornet's got the same amount. Harrison Barnes has double that.
1: But, Pat, you've been telling me since February that the Spurs have to learn how to lose. You've been telling me this since February, yes, that this team needs to, they're too young. They need to learn how to lose before they can win. That's what you've been telling me since February. So now because you don't want to be an excuse if the Knicks win and the Spurs lose, I've listened to you all night talk about this Knicks team and talk about the Spurs. I mean, at some point I thought you and Sal Licata were opening a donut shop with as much glaze as was going around with the Knicks. I can hear the fear in your voice. Like you are extremely concerned
0: the fear?
1: About what's going to happen if the Knicks lose this series. And then you're concerned on if the Knicks win this series, that people are going to have excuses for the Spurs, for the Knicks winning the series. If the Knicks win the series, man, just enjoy it. Who cares what everybody else says about the Spurs and not having, they don't have the experience. They don't. And if the Knicks win the series, it doesn't matter that the Spurs didn't have the experience. It doesn't matter that the Spurs are the second youngest team ever in the NBA Finals. Don't be concerned about what happens if the Knicks win this series. You should be concerned about if the Knicks win this series, because I think we're going back to San Antonio tied 2-2. And then I think we're going to see the home team win every game after that. And the Spurs are going to win this thing at 7.
0: Well, I'm supremely confident the Knicks win tomorrow comes, so we're going to get an answer to that one way or another. And even if that game, by the way, last night's game didn't end until like 11:30 p.m. Eastern because of all the reviews and the fouls and the timeouts and the challenges. That was a 3-hour game almost last night. So either way, even if we don't get a final result by the end of our show tomorrow night, 11 p.m. Eastern, we have Thursday. So don't worry. I'm going to keep that in mind. You thinking San Antonio wins both games at the Garden. Look, again, I thought their lack of experience was the reason they were going to lose to Denver. And then when Denver got knocked out, I thought their lack of experience was going to be the reason why they lost to Minnesota. And I really didn't see them beating OKC because of that lack of experience. They beat all those teams. So, yes, I did say in the beginning, I thought they weren't going to win because they had to learn how to lose. Now that they're here in the finals, finals, the NBA Finals is different from the postseason. So, yes, the Knicks have more experience. They went to the conference finals last year. Most of this core was on the team when they went to the second round the year before that and the second round the year before that. And the Spurs players, most of them, don't really have playoff experience. Wemby, Harper, Castle, Vassell, Keldon Johnson. But after they've already beaten so many good teams in the West, now they lost the first two games. Oh, well, you know, it's the lack of experience for the Spurs. Like, the finals are a different animal from the rest of the playoffs. And the Knicks have one player with 6 games of finals experience under his belt. So I just, yeah, maybe you're right. Maybe I should.

0: because of the experience. And now you don't think they're coming back against the Knicks because of their experience.
1: They're not coming back because they're not the better team. Because they're not the better team.
0: Okay. They've been the better team in two of the three games. And they were the better team in the first half of game one as well.
1: Well, I got news for you, Combs. You know, it takes four quarters to win a basketball game.
0: You're right. It does. It does. And the Spurs showed that yesterday. And I'm pretty sure they're going to show it again tomorrow. And I'm pretty sure you're going to be watching game six at 3 o'clock in the morning in Spain.
1: Oh, man. 310-840-4910. All right, we come back. We will get to some hot or cold. But we've also got a couple of text messages that we've got to get to as well. Last chance for you to join the show on the phones, on the text line, 310-840-4910. We're also coming up on the final 4 minutes of regulation. Can the Hurricanes hold on? They've got a 4-3 lead over Vegas in game four. We're trying to tie the Stanley Cup final up at two games apiece. We'll get you an update when we return as well. I'm Pat Boyle. This is BetMGM Tonight on Westwood One Sports.
2: 4 years of waiting comes down to this. The FIFA World Cup begins Thursday with host sites across the United States. Our country's in the international spotlight. The world is watching, and it all starts now. Westwood One Sports.
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1: All right, welcome on back. BetMGM Tonight, Westwood One Sports. Final segment here. I'm Pat Boyle. We got Linnell Willingham coming up at the top of the hour for Westwood One Sports Night. Make sure you keep it tuned in, as Linnell will take you all the way till 3 a.m. Eastern Time. You can also hit me up on Twitter, at PatBoyle44. You know, I actually haven't opened Twitter at all during the show tonight, which I normally do because I like to stay interacting. And you know what? I mentioned, you know, so by the way, you can hit me up on Twitter at PatBoyle44. Let me hold on there. My ADD's taken over. Let me get back to what I wanted to do, which is let's get a scoreboard update here first and foremost on the Stanley Cup Final. Game four, again, the Golden Knights leading the Hurricanes 2-1. Carolina's 2 minutes away from tying this series up at 2 games apiece. They lead it 4-3, 1:59 to go in regulation. And Vegas has just pulled Carter Hart. They have an empty net. So both teams just went to a timeout. So they're coming out of the timeout. And we'll see if Vegas can produce more magic. We'll see if Carolina can hold on. And if it's this 2-2 going back to Raleigh for game five in a couple of nights from now. So we keep you posted on that. Again, we've got some text messages coming through that I want to get to. 310-840-4910. We've got an 803 number that has texted in. Do you think Wemby will figure out to take more Joel Embiid free throw distance jumpers as a secondary option from playing in the paint within the series with the Knicks? Or will he keep shooting threes as a secondary like he is already doing? That's a great question. And again, I don't have Wemby's shot chart pulled up, but I would say, off the top of my head, I think you're right. It feels like it's either been a lot of threes, or it's been, it's been alley-oop dunks, or it's been shots from within 3 to 4 feet. Other than the game-winning attempt, which I thought was like a terribly drawn-up play, that game-winning attempt was a mid-range jumper. Maybe I've seen him take like 2 or 3. Just going through, playing the game through in my head. Maybe I've seen him take 2 or 3. So, yeah, it feels like it has been either all threes or it's alley-oops or it's right next to the basket. I don't know. I mean, I can't lie and say that over the course of the year, I remember Wemby taking a ton of mid-range jumpers. Like, that's not his game from what I can remember. They have Wemby's shot chart.

0: So I found a tweet. His shot chart from game one against against Oklahoma City when he scored the 41 points. He hit 1-3. Everything else was from within 8 feet, if not 5 feet. It was in the paint. And so, again, I don't think he has – I don't think his game is that mid-range jumper. So I just don't think you're going to see that because I don't think that's his game. All right, StatMuse, by the way, let's see. They have his shot chart pulled up here. This is for the regular season. Wemby in the regular season from around the free throw line only shot 30, like not from the free throw line, but you know, jumpers attempted by the free throw line. He's 36%, which league average, by the way, is 46%. In the paint, 70%. League average is 61. From outside the paint, but inside the arc, on the left side of the floor, he only shot 40%. From the elbow area, he shot 45%. That was above league average. From between the free throw line and the three-point line, he was only 35%. From the other elbow, 44%. And from outside of the paint and inside the arc, 42%. So the elbow jumper was a high percentage, but not a high usage shot for him. All in all, to say that, yeah, Wemby's game is not the mid-range jumper. So no, I don't think you're going to see that because that's not necessarily his game. And the more the Knicks can push him into that awkward area, the better they'll be. 604 number, Neil from Vancouver, BC, texts in, Knicks win tomorrow, Patcher wears his blue and orange headband like Josh Graham wears his Hurricanes helmet for good luck. Yeah, Josh Graham, who is on Wednesdays through Saturdays or Wednesdays through Sundays on Westwood One Sports Night. I haven't seen this, but I guess Josh does wear a Hurricanes helmet. I don't have a Knicks headband, so I'll probably just stick to my, you know, I do my Knicks hat. I got my Knicks, my various Knicks t-shirts. I do have the rally cap planned. I haven't had to break it out. The Knicks haven't trailed by 15 in any game, and I got the rally shades in case they go down by 20. Finally, Adam in Corpus Christi, Texan, joined late here. Which was it that cost the Knicks the game? President's attendance, the fans that were all were able to get in, or the fans that beat the people up outside? I'll hang up and listen. That's all right, Adam. We got a Spurs fan weighing in. All right, that's cool. That's funny. That's good. It was the referees, actually, that cost them the game, Adam. By the way, the Hurricanes got an empty netter. They win game 4, 5-3. The Stanley Cup final is 2 games apiece. And we got another thriller. Fun show. Thanks to Sal Licata. Thanks to Nick Friedel. Thanks to Chris Meaney, all of our guests tonight. Thanks to producer Brandon Combs. Thanks to VP Monty. Thanks, of course, to Brad Evans. Thanks to Chloe Pratt, Max Sheedy, and Zach Kroll, and you, all the callers and texters. I'm Pat Boyle. We'll see you tomorrow on game day, 6 p.m. Eastern.
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3: 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It appears by its own numbers, the U.S. government seems insolvent. 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

Speedy, welcome in. Westwood One Sports tonight. Whitney Youngerson, Charles, and Earl Willingham taking you coast to coast as we get you up to 3 a.m. Eastern time. Boy, do we got a heck of a lot to get into. Stanley Cup Finals just went final not too long ago. Shout out to the Hurricanes, 5-3 winners as they now tie that series up at 2 games apiece. The series goes, back to Carolina coming up on Thursday. I'm super excited for that. Congratulations to them.

0: man. Congratulations to them. I think both the NBA Finals and the Stanley Cup Finals both have been super entertaining to this point. We've seen individual heroics in both series. Fascinated, though. See how both of these bad boys go. I was thinking over the weekend, like, wow, when Carolina was down in this series, like, who's in the better spot? Who's in the better position to come back in this series? Is it Carolina or is it San Antonio? We saw the Spurs last night go into hostile territory and pick up a key W in the Garden as they now trail 2-1 going into tomorrow night's contest. I think both of these series have been super-duper exciting, and I expect what it looks like in both of these series, we may get 6 or 7 games. So buckle up and enjoy the action. The action starting on the field as well in the National Football League. A bunch of teams participating in OTAs. Myself and the super producer, Denton Day, we're out at Commanders practice today, getting our whistle wet, watching Jaden Daniels throw the football. It's here, baby. It'll be here before you know it, talking about the real thing. When it comes to the NFL season, one of the biggest stories of the offseason, unfortunately for Niner fans, has been the Brandon Ayuk saga. We got another chapter in the Ayuk saga earlier this evening. Brandon Ayuk back on Instagram, popping it to the San Francisco 49ers.
1: And another thing, you want to know why they really mad, though? They mad because they stupid. They dumb. They mad that they paid me $50 million in 8 months, and they avoided my guarantees for 2027. And I'm about to be on a new team in 2027. They mad.
0: The caption read, "Lil' ad boys, A-H-H, laughing emojis, mad that I was young, turnt and paped up. I dropped like 10 whips on that lil' ad," said Brandon Ayuk. Here's the thing. If you did not know Brandon Ayuk, if you were not hip to the way the youngins talk in today's day and age, you would probably think Brandon Ayuk is insane. I actually think he's kind of got a point with what he's saying. He is basically saying, yo, San Fran is mad. They know I don't want to be here. They already voided my money, and I'm about to be on another team coming up here as soon as they release me, and I'm going to do everything I can to, you know, as he said on Sunday, put the belt to him. The belt is coming, right? Remember what he said. I continue to feel like with the Ayuk situation, I continue to feel like this is maybe a situation where he's not doing himself the maximum service. Is the best way that I could put it. He needs to tell his side of the story. I appreciate the cryptic messages, like in him showing that, hey, I'm saying I'm a real person. I'm talking. I can tell you what's going on, kinda. But I feel like he has opened himself up to public scrutiny with him not being specific. Here's the bottom line of what happened, right? This contract negotiation between Ayuk and the Niners got very, very contentious. And I want you all to kind of put yourselves in an athlete's shoes for a second, but use your own life. Everyone that listens to this show, hopefully, God willing, blessed and employed, right? If you're getting ready to try to negotiate for a raise at whatever job you do, no matter if you bag groceries, no matter if you sell cars, right? Your employer is going to tell you every reason why you are not deserving of that raise. The same thing happens in the National Football League. But there are millions of dollars at stake here. There is generational wealth at stake here. There is family-changing money here at stake. I believe during these negotiations with San Francisco, there were some things said to BA's camp that they didn't take, you know, too kindly to. Things that may have offended them and made them feel disrespected. And I believe that throughout the course of that negotiation, this relationship between the Niners and Ayuk continued to sour. And remember how this all went down. Remember how this all went down. I believe it was like Andrew Filippone out on the Fan in Pittsburgh reported that, yeah, they agreed to a deal. And that was the report that came across the ticker. And apparently, they called Ayuk up to Kyle Shanahan

John Lynch's office before that trade was agreed to and said, look, like, do you really want us to do this? You can just agree to the deal. They ended up calling it off. He signs, allegedly, for a price that was on the table the whole time. Meaning, San Francisco, once again, playing hardball with one of their stars. This is not new. Talking about them playing hardball. They've done this with Trent Williams. Look up this earlier this offseason. Trent Williams threatened to retire, guys. But they paid him. You know why? Arguably the best player at his position in the sport. So they respected him eventually and just gave him the money. You saw this with Bosa, who had to hold out until week one. Week one he had to hold out to. Didn't participate at all during the offseason program. Those negotiations got contentious. George Kittle's negotiations a couple years ago got contentious. Not to this extent, but every athlete, every person is different. That's what we lose sight of a lot of the times when we talk about these athletes. They're people. Some people are going to take the disrespect, quote unquote, a different way. Some people are going to take the art of negotiating personally. These are a bunch of different personalities that you're dealing with here. And Brandon Ayuk, in terms of his story, one of the better ones in the NFL. This was a JUCO kid before he went to Arizona State and turned the hell up. He really had to get it out in the mud, per se, right? And really earn his way into this spot. So to him, he produced for San Francisco for multiple years in a row without getting the top targets that the other top wide receivers in the NFL gets. And he produced. And he earned what should have been close to a top-of-the-market contract. He settled for less. He ends up tearing his ACL. It also came out that during the ACL rehab, while he was hurt, they tried to trade him. So, like, things have gotten very personal, clearly, right, between Brandon Ayuk and the San Francisco 49ers. The one thing that I can't for the life of me understand is why the general public assumes that there's something wrong with Brandon Ayuk. Why does the general public assume? I've heard CTE be thrown out. I've heard he's mentally insane. People are worried about his mental health. Ain't nothing wrong with Brandon Ayuk. Brandon Ayuk is pissed off. That's what's wrong with him. He is angry at the San Francisco 49ers. He wants to get out. Everyone keeps saying, why would you turn him down that type of money? You got to be going crazy. You got to be insane. Here's the thing, right? If you're Brandon Ayuk, think about it. He wanted to get out that bad. If he would have challenged and contested the voided money with the NFLPA, Brandon Ayuk and the NFLPA would be in court. And this is something that would have dragged out and would have prolonged his release. His thought process initially when not fighting that was, hey, I'm trying to just get cut as quick as possible, rip this Band-Aid off, and get it the hell over with. San Francisco, on the other side of the coin, has chosen to drag this thing out. And that's the part, to me, that's a little bit staggering. But the one thing I keep going back to, no one has all of the details with this. No one has all of the details. San Francisco, I love the way that you put it when we were getting ready for the show, Denton. When you're aggressive in getting your message out the way that San Francisco has. We've heard from Kyle Shanahan. We've heard from John Lynch talking about what they did was unprecedented and they've never seen it in NFL history. It's painting Ayuk out to be the bad guy, and everyone, it feels like, in the court of public opinion, has turned on this young man. I want to know why. Why do you all rush to judgment and assume the brother's crazy because he forfeited the money? Why did he forfeit the money? Why are we not thinking deeper into this? You think he just turned down $27 million in guarantees for no reason? No, that's how bad he wants to get out. Now, the key part here is, why was the money voided? And this is where there's some gray area. So Brandon Ayuk did not report when he was supposed to the facility in terms of rehabbing with the San Francisco 49ers. He did not abide by their rehab schedule for him, therefore breaking his contract, and everything ended up getting voided, like we know. Well, why did he not want to rehab at the San Francisco 49ers facility? When we think of the most injured teams in the NFL over the past 5-6 years, San Francisco's name always comes up, doesn't it? It's always their Achilles heel.

Maybe Brandon Ayuk didn't want to work with the trainers in San Francisco. Maybe Brandon Ayuk had an issue with the trainers in San Francisco. I don't know. I'm purely speculating. But my thing is, let's not paint the man out to be crazy and say that, oh, he's just doing it for no reason. He's doing it because he's a head case. I doubt that that is the reality of the situation, man. I just do. I feel like as we continue to have more time pass by and more information comes out, Brandon Ayuk's side of the story will eventually come out. I just find it very hard to believe that, according to you all, according to a lot of people out there, he's just forfeiting this money and doing this for no reason. He's acting out for no reason because he's a head case, because he's got mental health issues. It's so lazy. The way that it's being talked about to me is so lazy. Let's speculate here a little bit. That's what this situation has left us the ability to do, because both sides haven't been super transparent in terms of what's actually happened. Because San Francisco's told you their side, but they haven't told you per se the truth. We all know how the saying goes, right? My side, your side, and the truth. Until we have all the facts of this situation, assuming that Brandon Ayuk is crazy or some bad apple or a cancer to a locker room, I think it's a joke. And some of us need to check ourselves when we have conversations like this. Because the reality of the situation is, he's a man just like you all are. He's a human just like you all are. He laces up his shoes. He wakes up in the morning, brushes his teeth, just like you do. So to make these, and I'm going so hard in the paint about it because it's like, I don't know. I'm trying to be very careful when talking about this because I don't want to make myself seem like an idiot. I'm not defending how he's maneuvered here. I'm not saying he's been 110% right. Neither is San Francisco, though, in terms of, hey, why haven't you ripped the Band-Aid off? Just cut the dude. You're now creating a distraction. The biggest rumor that we've heard here recently in the past 24 hours with this is, oh, San Francisco was canceled their mandatory minicamp because they don't want to deal with Brandon Ayuk. I don't necessarily think it's as straightforward as that, but I don't think Brandon Ayuk's situation isn't influencing that at all. It may not be the number one deciding factor on whether or not they canceled the minicamp or not, but it ain't nothing. It ain't nothing. That's why Ayuk was speaking the way that he was talking about you're ducking the belt, you're dodging and avoiding the inevitable. He's never going to play another snap for your organization. John Lynch, Kyle Shanahan, Prague Marath, Jed York. So let him go. You holding out for compensation to me, I think is totally ridiculous. Because who the hell's trading for him? At this point, you're just trying to spite him. And that's what leads me to believe that, hey, these negotiations got contentious. Because they're acting this petty. They're willing to have this black cloud and dark cloud overhang over the organization when they can just cut them and move on and never have to talk about it again. This is something that every time they take the practice field coming up in training camp, it is going to be a discussion. Because I guarantee you, he's going to show up to that facility come training camp. He's going to show up and we're going to see what happens and what the ultimate end result is. My issue right now with San Francisco is, why let this drag out? What are you gaining from this, San Francisco? If I'm a player outside of the organization, see, this is the thing. Y'all don't think how the players think. Everyone's stuck in their own bubble with some things. If I'm a player, I'm looking like, yo, what the hell's up with BA? What's going on with the situation in San Francisco? Why are they moving this way? What's going on? Why is he tripping out? If you know BA, and there are a lot of friends that he has in this league, it's a fraternity. There's a quarterback in Washington. It's a very good friend of Brandon Ayuk. I'm sure people are looking at this situation going, what the hell's going on? It's a black eye to me for their organization. Being petty in this situation, you get nothing from it. I don't understand why they won't just rip the Band-Aid off. I also don't get why they didn't just trade him. When they didn't have to pay him. He also didn't have to sign the contract. But, like, for this situation to still be a thing and to drag out the way that it has, I think it's totally unnecessary. And I think

0: whether it's fair or not, Brandon Ayuk's reputation is taking a major hit. San Francisco's hasn't in terms of the court of public opinion. That's kind of my frustration with all of this, is why is Brandon Ayuk being painted as the bad guy? Because I'll be real. Brother can ball. Brandon Ayuk, when healthy, when right, we know it, is one of the best wide receivers in the National Football League. So the question then becomes, hey, is he worth this headache? If you're a team out there like my beloved Washington Commanders or anybody else out there in the NFL that would have interest in signing, you know, this former Pro Bowl wide receiver, is he worth the headache? And then is San Francisco making a mistake in terms of how they're moving with this situation? 310-840-4910 is the number here on Westwood One Sports Night. If you're just now tapping in, Brandon Ayuk sending another cryptic message to the San Francisco 49ers via Instagram. I think he needs to tell his side, but clearly we haven't heard the last of Brandon Ayuk as he is getting more and more vocal as more time passes. These two clearly are headed towards a divorce. Why hasn't it happened yet? 310-840-4910. Is Ayuk as a player worth this headache? And why haven't the Niners cut him? Are they making a mistake allowing this to drag out? Your calls on that next here on Westwood One Sports Night. 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
2: 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Don't crown the Knicks just yet. It's a 2-1 series. 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

0: Yes, indeed. Major drama in the Bay Area. We're taking your calls on it at 310-840-4910. Brandon Ayuk and the Niners continue to be at odds. And earlier this afternoon, Brandon Ayuk once again taking to social media, delivering another cryptic message to the 49ers organization.
1: And another thing, you want to know why they really mad, though? They mad because they stupid. They dumb. They mad that they paid me $50 million in 8 months, and they avoided my guarantees for 2027. And I'm about to be on a new team in 2027. So.
0: Brandon Ayuk, as of Sunday, is all of a sudden very vocal, has been very vocal about his displeasure with the situation. Everyone knows, and San Francisco has said it publicly, that he will not play another down and another snap for this organization. And they're holding out hopes for finding a trade partner. Here's some details that we didn't give you in the opening segment. Brandon Ayuk is currently on the reserve squad list, which means he's not being paid and does not count against the 90-man roster. They're banking on him not showing up so they can find him and put him on that reserve did not report list where they wouldn't

0: to pay them, and it would trigger fines up to $50,000 per day. My thing is this. Why drag this out? No one's going to trade for him in the contract, right? Why drag this out if you're San Francisco? Why have this continue to linger within your organization? Brandon Ayuk has already been paid, I'll get the official number for you, $48.1 million by way of the San Francisco 49ers. That's what he was referencing, you know, in the last clip that we just played. And Ayuk's point in this to me, I don't think is being heard because we don't really know what his point is. He hasn't really done enough, to me at least, to clear the air and really let people know his side of the story. But I do know this. I don't take Brandon Ayuk to just be some fool. If he turned down that $27 million money that got voided, I believe he made that decision for a reason. I don't think he's crazy. I don't think he has mental health issues. I think he's PO'd at the San Francisco 49ers, and he clearly understands, just like they do, that that relationship has reached its breaking point, and it's best for both parties to move on. My problem is, why isn't San Francisco moving on? I don't know how true this is, but we've heard the reports of, hey, we know they canceled their mandatory minicamp. Why did they cancel mandatory minicamp? Why are they taking reps away from Brock Purdy and Mike Evans on the grass at the facility in front of the coaches? Why are they wasting that opportunity? Some people think it's despite Brandon Ayuk. I don't know how true that is, but I do know this. It may not be the sole reason why they canceled the workouts. It ain't nothing. 310-840-4910 is the number. One, do you think Ayuk as a talent is worth this headache? And then why haven't the Niners cut him? Are they making a mistake continuing to allow this to drag on? Ann is in New York wanting to check in. Welcome into Westwood One Sports Night, Ann.
1: Hey, how are you tonight?
0: I'm good.
1: Yeah, I just, it sounds like to me, it's kind of like the whole like group mentality where it's kind of like it's easier to blame one person as opposed to like, you know, like a whole group or organization. Sounds like a lot going on, like, in that respect. And then you made a good point, actually, about the whole, like, why would you not want to do, like, you know, San Francisco, they do get a lot of injured players. And so, you know, maybe it's like he doesn't want to, you know, be a part of that because it's like, you know, there's a lot of injuries. But my whole thing is if they don't, like, he doesn't want to be there, why would you want someone that doesn't want to be, like, you know, like, with you? I just don't understand.
0: Because they're trying to spite him. That's the whole point here. They're being petty. They know damn well no one with any sort of common sense is going to give up any draft capital. I don't care if it's a seventh. No one's giving up anything to get him because they know his release is on the way. And they also don't want to trade for the contract. That's the other part that makes it a total deal breaker here. If you're a San Francisco 49er fan, I don't know how you're looking at your team right now and not going, what the hell are we doing here?
1: He would look good in a Saints uniform, that's for sure.
0: Is that your team?
1: That is my team. Yeah, totally.
0: A New York Saints fan. That's something. Appreciate you as always. 310-840-4910 is the number. Why do you think San Francisco hasn't cut him? I think it's purely despite him. And that leads me to go back to what I said initially. The reason they're in this position in the first place, the reason the relationship has got to this point in the first place is because something happened during those negotiations. Something was said, and y'all know how it gets when people are beefing, right? Sometimes when you're arguing and you're mad at somebody, excuse me, you may say something that you can't come back from. I think that's what's happened here with San Francisco and Brandon Ayuk. I think they really ruffled his feathers during that negotiating process, and he feels disrespected. Now, here's the thing. He didn't have to sign the contract. That's the one thing I will say. That's why I'm like, look, he's not totally in the wrong in this situation at all, but like, I do think there's some areas where he needs to take accountability and where he's at fault. He hasn't handled it in the smartest way. Like, I'm willing to concede that. But this idea that he's some sort of lunatic because of this is crazy. I'm eager to hear his side of the story. The question is, will we ever get to hear his side

0: the story. 310-840-4910 is the number. We move from the NFC to the AFC. You know who's not canceling mandatory minicamp? Todd Monken in the Cleveland Browns. That quarterback battle has been one of the biggest stories of the NFL offseason. And remember the reporting that we got a couple of weeks ago from the folks out in Cleveland. The reports coming out of Cleveland a week, 2 weeks ago was that, yeah, Deshaun Watson is in the driver's seat to be the ultimate week one starter for the Cleveland Browns. Well, Todd Monken today gave us an update on the quarterback battle in Cleveland. Initially, remember, before OTA started, he said, look, I want to have my starter named by the end of the spring so that in training camp we can give one guy all the reps and we can just rock out. Todd Monken gave an update earlier today on where the quarterback competition stands in Cleveland.
1: I really don't know. I'm not going to name a number one, so that I am not going to name. That chances are that's not going to. I shouldn't say that. Chances are I will not. Now, once we get to the fall, we'll have to dissect the reps how we see fit. I just don't see it after the way Shadur's played and Deshaun's played. They both played well enough to earn the right to compete to start.
0: Right now, the situation in Cleveland is they're splitting reps damn near down the middle. And I think what he said and how they're moving, their mandatory minicamp ends this week. They started a week ahead of everybody because Todd Monken obviously was a new hire this offseason. When I heard him say that, you know, the first thing that I thought, damn, Shadur must have done something. Shadur must have put himself in position to where, hey, like, he's genuinely making this a difficult decision. You know how I feel about it in terms of their quarterback competition. He should be the guy getting all the reps as far as I'm concerned, because I think there's still a bunch of unknown with him. We know what Deshaun Watson is at this juncture of his career. But if you're Todd Monken and if you're the Cleveland Browns, I think it's fascinating here because you can accomplish two things this year. Most of the country has written Cleveland off in terms of, you know, their ability to, you know, be a frisky wild card team potentially in the AFC, the ability to win a AFC North that seems wide the hell open. That is very true. But what they've done this offseason in terms of, you know, supporting the quarterback position, revamping the offensive line, revamping the skill group, whoever ultimately wins this job, I think is going to be set up for success. My thing is if it's this close leaving the spring, if Deshaun hasn't been able to gain a clear advantage through the spring against a guy that's in his second year in the NFL, then maybe you should just let Shadur Sanders rock out here. That's how I look at it. If it's close between these two dudes, if it's close between the both of them, why is the benefit of the doubt not going to Shadur Sanders? And I get it. You want to see him in training camp. You want to see him play the preseason. I'm wondering what made his tone switch so quickly, because that's why the question was ultimately asked today. He said ahead of the start of OTAs that he planned on naming the starter at the end of the spring going into camp. Well, the end of the spring is this week for them. And he just told you that they're nowhere near close to naming a starting quarterback here. If your team Shadur Sanders here, I think it's definitely a arrow up. If you're team Deshaun Watson, which I don't know how you could be team Deshaun Watson in this situation, I think it's a red flag. For him not to be able to clearly separate himself from Shadur during this period, I think it says a lot about where Deshaun is. More importantly, I think it says more about where Shadur is. If Shadur Sanders didn't play with a name on the back of his jersey, y'all pick up what I'm putting down here. If Shadur Sanders didn't play with a name on the back of his jersey and he was evaluated coming out of college simply based off of the tape, he would have been a first-round pick. And you could say that I'm sipping for Shadur. You could say that I don't know what the hell I'm talking about. What he did in 2 years at Colorado, turning that program around the way that they did, making some of the throws that he made, hanging in the pocket the way that he did, making plays off schedule the way that he did, the deep ball accuracy. The kid can flat out sling the rock. Because his last name is Sanders and because of some things that happened behind the scenes that we don't know all the details to, he ultimately slipped to the fifth round. We all know he's had a fifth round talent. I think

0: He's clearly a first-round talent. This is a really good sign if you're a Browns fan that he hasn't totally been wiped out of this competition going into training camp. Todd Monken is going into this with an open mind. I had my doubts and reservations about whether or not they would do the right thing. I thought the owner, Mr. Haslam, his influence would be felt. And because of Deshaun's ridiculous contract, he would be pigeonholed into being the starter. And what we're seeing is that's not the case. Shedeur Sanders has a legitimate opportunity to win this job. As I said when the competition was first announced, with the supporting cast that they have in Cleveland, with the revamped offensive line, with the revamped receiver room, I think we're going to see and be reminded of why Shedeur Sanders should have been a first-round quarterback back in the 2025 NFL draft. 310-840-4910 is the number. Anthony is in California wanting to check in on the Brandon Ayuk situation. Anthony, what's going on, brother?
1: Hey, what's going on?
0: How you doing, man? What do you think of this, man? I'm a Commander fan, so know that there's some bias coming from me. I just want him to rip the Band-Aid off.
1: I can tell that. But why should the Niners do him any favors? What has he done for the Niners? He's done nothing but talk mess. He missed all of minicamp last season. He skipped it.
0: Whoa. What do you mean, what has he done for the Niners? Why did they make the Super Bowl? Why did they get to the Super Bowl a couple of seasons ago?
1: It wasn't because of Ayuk.
0: What?
1: He
0: played at an all-pro level, pal. What do you mean it wasn't because of Ayuk? He averaged 18 damn yards a catch. What are you talking about?
1: I get that. No. He was a part of it, but he wasn't the main reason for it.
0: Come on.
1: Tell me this. He goes ahead and holds out to get this contract. We give him this contract. Then all of a sudden, he doesn't show up for his knee injury. He doesn't show up for rehab. He doesn't call.
0: You're a 49er fan, correct? I assume, right?
1: I am. I'm trying
0: you
1: to
0: know
1: figure
0: the
1: out why
0: injury,
1: should
0: you, you know,
1: do
0: you know the injury. You know the injury track record of your organization, correct? Why do you think Brandon Ayuk is choosing to act out? You think just because he's crazy, or because maybe the Niners did something that we don't know that totally wronged him?
1: I think it's a diva issue. It's the same thing.
0: You think
1: thing
0: he's
1: Debo.
0: A diva? So it's because
1: Debo
0: that actually gives
1: the
0: us
1: same
0: some
1: issue. Mm-hmm. Debo had the same issue with the Niners. He thought that he should get paid a lot more than what the Niners were willing to offer him. And what happens? He goes out to the Commanders, and what does he do? Nothing. The Niners were right not to pay him that much money.
0: Oh, my gosh.
1: Now, the Niners made a mistake on that.
0: His starting quarterback played four games, man. How was he supposed to show you anything?
1: Okay, so you think he's going to do something this year? The Commanders.
0: I'm not going to compare Brandon Ayuk to Debo Samuel because I think one is way more talented than the other. You know what it is when it comes to Brandon Ayuk if you're a real Niner fan. That cat was a huge part of why you all went to the Super Bowl. It is a legitimate top 10 dude at the position when he's healthy. We know that.
1: No.
0: We will agree to disagree on this, but I'll say this. You're saying why isn't San Francisco, quote unquote, doing him any favors? I'll fire back and respond with a question. Why are they letting this dark cloud hang over their head? Why are they allowing this distraction to fester and manifest?
1: That's the thing. Those who are close to the Niners know. And I've been keeping track with the Niners media and the Niners columnists and stuff. Hey, the Niners, this does not bother any of the players on the Niners team. Nobody wants to
0: okay.
1: back.
0: I'm sure Nobody this is wants. No it's no distraction Kittle, that the number one Kittle wide receiver on your said, team is out on social media cussing out the team. Yeah, I'm sure it's not a distraction that they're getting asked about it every time they take the podium. How can you sit there and say this isn't a distraction, man? I think that's ludicrous.
1: If you hear from Kittle last season, Kittle even said, hey, we don't even consider you a part of the team anymore.
0: What's this supposed to say? So if that's the case, why not just cut bait? I got to cut bait with you because we're up against the clock. I don't want to get fired. But I think it's a fascinating conversation surrounding one Brandon Ayuk and the San Francisco 49ers. 310-840-4910 is the number. We got a lot more to get to here on Westwood One Sports Night, including another quarterback competition out in the NFC that's starting to take shape here as the offseason continues to progress. Game 3 of the NBA Finals at Madison Square Garden, absolute fireworks, but it may not be the biggest event of the summer at MSG. We'll give you the details on what's next at the Garden next here on Westwood One Sports Night.
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game tonight. Carolina Hurricanes, 5-3 winners over the Vegas Golden Knights in game 4 of the Stanley Cup Finals. Jordan Staal lighting the lamp twice, including the game winner, as Carolina now pulls even in this best of 7 series. We got game number 4 of the NBA Finals coming up tomorrow night. We'll let you hear from Spurs guard to Stephon Castle in the final hour of the program, as he had some pretty strong thoughts on how game 4 is ultimately going to go tomorrow at the Garden. But it was an event the other night, man. Last night. It was an event watching that basketball game, the atmosphere, the environment. We talked about it all night last night. Feels like probably the biggest event at the Garden since 1999, probably. Taylor Swift, Travis Kelce telling the finals to hold their beer. We're starting to get some details on their extravagant wedding that's going to happen later this summer at Madison Square Garden. They rented out MSG for 3 days. First and foremost, a 3-day wedding? Like, I'm not in their tax bracket, so I guess I won't understand. I won't get it. But a 3-day wedding, I don't understand. It feels very over the top. That's okay. Here are more of the details. 1 day early to set it up. There's the day of the event, and then there's the day after to strike it all down. So when you hear that, it makes a little bit more sense. But is this going to be a wedding or a concert? It's going to run them about $1 million per night, according to TMZ and their industry insiders. Not getting any sort of Swiftie discount. I'm a little bit surprised by that, if I'm being real. But, like, it's 2026 in America. No one's getting a discount. Not even Taylor Swift. What the hell? First and foremost, having a wedding at a sports venue to me is so over the top. And everything about their stupid relationship to me has been so over the top. I'm not a hater. You know, I'm the bachelor of this program. I'm a single man. It's the way that I get down. I'm not hating on the relationship per se. Does it just always got to be in our face? It's just all in our face all the time. I really could care less about Taylor Swift or Travis Kelce. He's washed and I don't listen to her music. I'm just stunned at how quickly things have moved with these two. Feels like it was just yesterday. NBC couldn't stop showing Taylor Swift in the damn press box at every KC Chiefs game. This relationship has moved fast. And we're now at the point, to me, I was saying this to Denton during the break, do these high-profile relationships ever work? Like, do these mega superstar couples ever work out? The ones that act like this is what I would say. And what do I mean by act like this? They're just, it almost feels like America is a part of Taylor Swift and Travis Kelce's relationship. It's very over the top. Not surprised by it, but I will say this, hot take. I don't think Travis Kelce knows how to pick them. Now, the last beautiful young woman he was with was exactly that, beautiful, and a young woman. She was definitely easier on the eyes than Taylor Swift, though, man. Now, apparently his ex was crazy. They were together for quite some time. It feels like he's moving very quickly with Taylor compared to how he moved with his ex. Now, I don't know if that's due to him getting older, being more mature, trying to tie the knot, so on and so forth, or maybe Taylor's pressuring him. Who knows? All I do know is this. One, if you're a Kansas City Chiefs fan out there, the more high profile this wedding gets, the more of a, I don't want to say distraction, but it's just like, damn, I hope brother is focused on football, is all I would say. Because based off of the way he looked last year, don't know how focused he is on football. And the hair situation with Travis Kelce is also super ridiculous. Best of luck to them. Hope the wedding goes great. I was not one of the, what's the number here? One of the 10, or excuse me, 1,000 guests that are expected to be in attendance. Holy cow. How do you know?

0: a 1,000 people between the two of you. That's the other thing. Like, how many people are going to be at that wedding that Taylor and Travis probably don't even know who the hell they are? It's crazy. We also told they didn't send out physical invitations. Instead, they're calling and texting the invitees to ensure privacy. So clearly you got to know the person, right? If you have the ability to call or text them, right? We will ultimately see. Noah is in Tucson wanting to check in on the Brandon Ayuk saga. Noah, where do you stand? And do you think it's right that BA is being painted out to be this lunatic?
1: I agree with the last guy, but I don't agree at the same time. I believe dude is a lunatic and a psycho, but I do think we need to trade him. And unlike the last guy, we need to trade him. And this might be a pipe dream, but I think we should trade him to the Raiders. They like locker room death wishes. We should trade him for Crosby.
0: Why do you think he's a locker room death wish, though? Why are you giving the benefit of the doubt to the team and not the player when you know the negotiating history of the Niners? You don't think that maybe this was the wrong personality to disrespect during the negotiating process? I'm not saying he's 100% right, but to act as if San Francisco is not at fault at all, brother?
1: I think he's acting like the sun devil baby that he is, bro. There's been hundreds of players who have had contract disagreements, and none of them are driving 200 miles per hour while cussing out the team. This guy needs help.
0: It was 90.
1: It was at least 100. I remember seeing the reel.
0: Oh, my God. I appreciate the call, man. I guess I'm not going to win on this one. I guess I'm in the minority once again when it comes to the Brandon Ayuk situation. Everyone thinks that he's the problem. And he is a problem. I'm not saying that he's not a problem in the situation. But damn, why do we act as if San Francisco has done everything right in this situation? I, for the life of me, cannot get myself to understand it. Bottom line is, though, canceling mandatory minicamp? I hope it's not over Brandon Ayuk. Because if it is, that's not a good look. Not a good look at all. Especially when Brock Purdy and Mike Evans need as many reps as possible to get on the same page. We'll move from one NFC team to another coming up on the other side of the break. Quarterback competitions are the name of the game in the NFL in the summertime. There's a competition that's hot and heavy out in Minnesota between J.J. McCarthy and Kyler Murray. The head coach of the Vikings, Kevin O'Connell, gave us an update on the quarterback competition. We'll update you next.
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0: Lynnell Willingham.
1: Yes, indeedy. Party continues here on Westwood One Sports Night. Taking you up to 3 a.m. Eastern time as we go coast to coast. Give you the latest and greatest in the world of sports. Top story tonight, Stanley Cup Finals. Tied at 2 games apiece. The Hurricanes with a 5-3 victory earlier tonight. Jordan Staal lighting the lamp, tickling the twine twice, including the game winner, as we are deadlocked at 2 games apiece heading into a pivotal game number 5 coming up on Thursday night. We'll let you hear from Spurs point guard Stephon Castle. 18 points in the first half last night in a gotta-have-it spot for the San Antonio Spurs as they finally got on the board in the NBA Finals. He is pretty confident in terms of what's going to happen in game number 4. We'll let you hear from Castle in exactly 1 hour and 30 minutes from now. Right now,

0: though, when it get back into the National Football League, and we talked about the quarterback competition in Cleveland a little bit earlier in the show. That one, to me, pretty interesting in terms of how it should play out, and I'm not sure who exactly should be the starter. I can make a case for both guys, although I feel strongly for Shador. The quarterback competition in Minnesota feels like one that most folks maybe didn't know was actually a competition, because when Kyler Murray was signed by the Minnesota Vikings, I think a majority of the country thought he was signed with the intent to be their starter. That is not necessarily the case. There is an open quarterback competition in Minnesota with the Vikings, and this is from a Vikings beat reporter earlier today. During the 7-on-7 work, the first two passes of 7-on-7 for Kyler Murray picked off. Not saying that's a reflection of how the competition's gone to this point, but Kyler hasn't just blown J.J. McCarthy out of the water, which is why those two dudes are currently splitting reps, and Kevin O'Connell has been reluctant to name a starter. Kyler Murray played in Arizona for the first 4 or 5, 6 years of his career. He is learning the third offense that he's ever had to learn in the NFL, so there is a learning curve that I expect him to have when learning a new system. You'd be surprised, though, to hear what Kyler says it's been the biggest hurdle and biggest challenge of learning this new Vikings offense.
1: I think the toughest part is, again, I was there for 7 years. I know I had two different, offensive systems, but at the same time, you're getting all those reps. You know, now having to split reps, it's me already being behind, not getting the amount of reps that, you know, you would typically want a guy to get learning an offense. That's probably the toughest part, you know, just, again, going back to the past, being in control of everything, understanding what we were already doing because I was comfortable within the system. Now coming into the new system, learning on the fly, trying to play fast, efficient, and let it loose while learning is pretty, you know, that's the toughest part.
0: Yeah, look, I think the $200 million man baby, as I called him, he's got a point. He's got a point. The Vikings need to get Kyler Murray all the reps he can get. Because to be honest with you, all Minnesota has been missing, all they missed last year at least, was competent quarterback play. J.J. McCarthy, quite literally, was the worst starter in the NFL a season ago. Quarterback rating was god-awful. Scott awfully completion percentage, turning the football over. J.J. McCarthy was horrible in 2025. When you signed Kyler, like I said a moment ago, you signed him with the intent of being the starter. If they can just get starting level quarterback play, talking about the Minnesota Vikings, they are the sleeping giant of the NFC. You name me a better supporting cast for a quarterback within the conference. Jordan Addison, Justin Jefferson, TJ Hockenson, one of the best offensive lines in football. One of the best quarterback whisperers in the NFL, talking about Kevin O'Connell. They have the best defensive coordinator in the NFL, and Brian Flores, that group, routinely a top 10 unit when he's been at the controls. All they've missed is competent quarterback play. They got competent quarterback play out of Sam Darnold during the 24 season. And then down the stretch and in the playoffs, he turned into a pumpkin. They were a 14-win team, ladies and gentlemen, with competent quarterback play. You're not allowing, like, Kyler, between the two of them, is the better quarterback. I think everyone knows it, right? He's got more upside. He's got more tools physically, so on and so forth. You're limiting your team's ability to max out, in my opinion, by doing this BS pseudo quarterback competition, man. He needs every rep possible. He hurt you. You heard the man talk. He said it. I need the reps. I'm learning a new system. I'm in a new place that I'm not familiar with. I need all the reps possible. Now, I'm somebody that totally is for competition everywhere all the time, right? You know what I'm saying? I want the janitors competing for who cleans the toilet bowl the damn best. I want the chefs competing, you know, for who's got the juiciest sirloin. I love competition in the NFL locker room and pro sports. It's what makes good teams. But the competition's got to make sense. You're now at this point, to me, wasting opportunities, wasting reps by splitting them down the middle, between JJ and Kyler Murray. Because let's be real. Kevin O'Connell knows that he has no interest in JJ McCarthy being the starter. So why are we pretending like he has a real shot to earn the job? That's my issue. You're taking valuable reps away from Kyler for no damn reason. Don't understand it. It's foolish. Doesn't make a whole lot of sense. Now, here's to play devil's advocate. Like, here's the flip side of it. Like, maybe a starter hasn't been named. Maybe he's making them split the reps because Kyler hasn't held up his end of the bargain since getting to Minnesota. I don't know. I'm purely speculating. But I'm trying to make sense of it because at the quarterback position, probably more than any other position in the NFL, reps are everything. Practice reps are invaluable. That's why I think it's ludicrous that the Niners just canceled their mandatory OTA session. But reps are everything, especially when you have arguably the best wide receiver in the NFL in Justin Jefferson. You want your starter getting as many reps with him as possible. Bottom line, I don't need to waste time watching J.J. McCarthy because J.J. had his opportunity. He did. And he didn't make the most of it a season ago. The NFL stands for not for long. I get he was a former first-round pick. But at some point, man, if you're Kevin O'Connell, let's win. Let's maximize this window that we have because this roster is one of the best in the National Football League. All the Vikings are missing, all Minnesota has been missing, is competent quarterback play. I expect them to get that from Kyler Murray. I don't know how you get it from him, though, if you're stripping the guy of reps. Kevin O'Connell, the key decision maker in this situation, had this to say about his timeline of naming a starter in Minnesota.
2: I have an idea of, you know, the appropriate time to then transition to, you know, preparing, you know, whoever that player's going to be to get ready to go. But
3: when is that, Kevin?
2: Yeah, the idea of me sharing that information, because it's hard. You can have an idea all you want, but we've got a great plan in place. We want to make sure that when we get to training camp, we've got a great plan. You don't have a ton of time, but it does set up well to check a lot of boxes from a standpoint of elevating that room, letting the competition play out, but also being able to make a decision and move forward the best way that we know. The ultimate decision is going to come down to what's best for the Minnesota Vikings.
0: Mm. So Kevin O'Connell, as you heard from him, not really in any rush to ultimately name a starter here. We know that Kyler Murray is the heavy favorite here. I want your calls on this at 310-840-4910. We all know that Kyler's the favorite to be the starter and is going to be the eventual guy. Do you agree with Kevin O'Connell making Kyler split reps with one J.J. McCarthy? 310-840-4910. And are the Minnesota Vikings a legitimate contender in the NFC? 310-840-4910. I thought it was probably the most jaw-dropping piece of audio that we've played in a little while in terms of just the transparency and how honest, you know, Kyler Murray was, man. He straight up is telling you, yeah, the biggest issue that I've had adjusting to the Minnesota Vikings is me not getting enough reps. He is essentially, through the media, because I'm sure Kevin O'Connell's going to hear this clip, and the people in the Vikings brass is going to hear this clip. He essentially, through the media, is putting Kevin O'Connell's feet to the fire, saying, hey, let's not waste any more time Texas two-stepping, so to speak. Let's get right to it. Let's get right to it. You know I'm going to be the starter. JJ knows I'm going to be the starter. More importantly, I know I'm going to be the starter. Why are we taking away valuable practice reps from me to fit some narrative? 310-840-4910 is the number. The fascinating part about this is where J.J. McCarthy stands with all of this. This is a guy that was a first-round pick for the Minnesota Vikings back in 2024. Missed the entirety of his rookie campaign with a knee injury, and last year was given every opportunity to win the starting job. He was given the runway to be the franchise quarterback for this organization. Health has been his problem.

0: problem. He got hurt last year and had to miss some time. But I think what he showed you last year obviously wasn't good enough, or you wouldn't have been interested in bringing in a former number one overall pick at the position. I think if you're J.J. McCarthy, like, the Vikings told you, or showed you, rather, how they feel about you. I don't care what they say in the exit meetings. I don't care what Kevin O'Connell or anybody says in front of a microphone. In the NFL, you listen, or excuse me, watch what they do rather than listen to what they say. If they were, you know, Beyonce crazy in love with J.J. McCarthy, they wouldn't have brought in Kyler Murray. It's the bottom line. They wouldn't be taking reps away from their future franchise quarterback if they actually believed him to be that. That's the issue here. That's the issue. 310-840-4910 is the number. Do you get where, do you agree with the decision, rather, that Kevin O'Connell is making to split these reps? Looking at it from a coach's vantage point, right? Like I said a moment ago, competition breeds greatness, right? Competition's the backbone of every good organization. In some instances, though, just got to let the best man play. 310-840-4910. James is in Indiana wanting to check in. James, what's going on, brother? Welcome in to Westwood One Sports Night.
1: How's it going, Jeremy?
0: Yep, going swell, brother. Right. Appreciate you.
1: So, Kyler Murray has been notorious for not doing studying playbooks, doing all the stuff outside the field ever since he came into the league. Like, he almost got cut because he'd rather play PlayStation and video games than do study film, study playbook, all that stuff before. JJ, last year, was his first year starting. His offensive line was decimated with injuries, so he was getting beat up the whole season when he was playing. He was getting hit. He was getting hurt. Kyler Murray's had it 6 years in the league, and he's not produced anything. Really, like, what's he done? His rookie year, he was great, but after that, he's just been a mediocre quarterback. So I don't understand why everybody thinks that he is such a big step up from JJ. Give JJ time to learn. He's played one season. He's done nothing but win his entire career since he was in high school. I don't understand why everybody's trying to sell on him.
0: There can't. My thing is this, and I hear what you're saying. The bottom line is the NFL is about results, right? What did he do last year to give you any sort of inkling that he could be the guy?
1: He showed he can be a leader on the field, and the team will respond to it.
0: A leader? Against the Giants, he was 9 of 14 for 108 yards and a pick. He had a below 60% completion percentage. Throwing to Justin Jefferson and Jordan Addison, pal.
1: Peyton Manning threw a record number of interceptions in his first year. Did they give up on him?
0: But this isn't J.J. McCarthy's first year. He got a whole redshirt campaign, pal. To just sit back and learn.
1: His whole redshirt campaign, he had knee surgery and couldn't get on the field and get reps.
0: Dude, there's mental reps. He's in the same offense. He's in the same offense he was in a year ago. There's no excuse as to why he looked.
1: Give him a second year.
0: I appreciate the call. There's no use. There's no reason, rather, why he looked as poorly as he looked a season ago. There just isn't. 310-840-4910 is the number. Do you agree with Kevin O'Connell's decision to split the reps down the middle between Kyler Murray and J.J. McCarthy here? He's been reluctant to name a starter. This feels like something that's, you know, going to drag out in a training camp here. We know J.J. McCarthy was drafted in 2024 to be the franchise guy for Minnesota. He got hurt in his rookie year, and last year looked like a deer in headlights. So they brought in Kyler Murray. We all expect him to win the job. I don't know where things go when it comes to one J.J. McCarthy.
2: That Peyton Manning stat stinks in relation to other quarterbacks because it really rips away the context of who Peyton Manning was when he came out of college and what the plan was for him versus who J.J. McCarthy was coming out of college and what he's been in the NFL.
0: I totally agree with you. I mean, J.J. McCarthy, I'll be honest with you. He shouldn't have been a first-round quarterback. If we're being real, he should have been a first-round quarterback. He damn sure shouldn't have went ahead of did he end up going in front of Bo Nix, Denton? Or did he go after?
2: Yeah, Bo Nix was the last of the six.
0: I mean, come on. 310-840-4910.

0: is the number here. Let's go to Josh in Sacramento wanting to chime in. Josh, what's going on?
1: Hey, what's up, Linnell?
0: What's going on,
1: First-time
0: brother?
1: Caller. I'm
0: appreciate
1: good.
0: You, man.
1: I enjoy your show. Are you a Kyler Murray guy?
0: It's not. No, I'm not. I have no dog. I have no dog in the fight. No, I'm not a Kyler Murray
1: okay.
0: guy. I wouldn't describe myself that way. No,
1: because I mean, like, what is? And I got no hate for him at all. He's got skills, short, whatever. He's whatever. What has he done yet? Like, I get that he's better than JJ McCarthy at this point, but. Mm-hmm. I could see how Kevin McConnell would want to see if he's going to fully engage. I don't want to assume anything, but the playbook, you know, with the contract and all that stuff that happened. There isn't too many guys that get called for checking out when Call of Duty comes out. You know what I'm saying? Like, I could see an actual competition being good to see if he's more than just skills. I haven't seen the Cardinals do much since
0: but
1: he's been there. What do you think?
0: My thing with Kyler, I don't think you can get the best version of him without giving him all of the reps. I think you're doing him a total disservice, and you're stripping yourself of the opportunity, you know, to see him reach his ceiling with you. Is my thing.
1: Yeah, I would agree with that. I can see the coach going, are you going to know all the plays? Again, I'm not going to just sit here and say, like, he never knows them, or, you know, he doesn't put all the work in, but it's been called into question before.
0: It has.
1: And I can see a smart coach. You know, I can see.
0: I appreciate the call. I think I get the point that the last caller tried to make, and I get the caller before said it as well, bringing up the work ethic, and maybe there are questions about that, and KOC is really trying to, you know, drag this out and make him earn it. At some point, though, you gotta you know, take the training wheels off and get ready for the 2026 season. And if you're the Minnesota Vikings, like, the pressure is on. You can't have another season with quarterback play like that with Justin Jefferson on your roster. You just can't. He is the best wide receiver in football. Your roster is a championship-level roster if you can get adequate quarterback play. 310-840-4910 is the number. Vikings quarterback Kyler Murray says the most difficult part of his adjustment to Minnesota has been the fact that he's splitting the reps with J.J. McCarthy. Do you agree with Kevin O'Connell making Kyler split the reps with J.J., or should he just hand Murray the job? We heard from Kyler Murray. We heard from Kevin O'Connell. We'll hear from J.J. McCarthy on the other side of the break. He was drafted to be their franchise signal caller for the long term, and now he's in a quarterback competition. Does he even want to be in Minnesota long term? We'll let you hear from J.J. McCarthy on that next and take your calls. 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

0: Yes, indeedy. Taking you coast to coast here on West Football Sports Night. Youngest and Charles and O. Willingham at the controls. Taz, I'm glad taking your calls at 310-840-4910. What are we calling for, Linnell? Well, calling for two things. One, because you want to talk to me and I'm the best. No, I'm kidding. There's a quarterback competition going on in Minnesota. And I'm wondering whether or not there should be one. 310-840-4910. If you're just doing this, I want to play the Kyler Murray audio again because I thought this was quite fascinating, and I take it as more of a public message to the head coach than any actual issue that's going on here. And maybe it's some frustration as well. Kyler Murray, as we know, cut by the Arizona Cardinals, was able to sign with Minnesota for the vet minimum. Here is Kyler Murray on the biggest adjustment that he's had to make when learning this Vikings offense.
1: I think the toughest part is, again, I was there for 7 years. I know I had two different, offensive systems, but at the same time, you're getting all those reps. You know, now having to split reps, it's me already being behind, not getting the amount of reps that, you know, you would typically want a guy to get learning an offense. That's probably the toughest part, you know, just, again, going back to the past, being in control of everything, understanding what we were already doing because I was comfortable within the system. Now coming into the new system, learning on the fly, trying to play fast, efficient, and let it loose while learning is pretty, you know, that's the toughest part.
0: Look, man, Kyler needs every rep he can get because if he could play well for them, they are the sleeping giant, one of the most underrated contenders to me in the entire NFC conference, man. Their skill group with Jordan Addison and Justin Jefferson and Hockenson, one of the best in the league. Their offensive line, a top five group. You're not going to allow Kyler to be the best version of himself if you continue to strip him of reps. Why is Kevin O'Connell stripping him of reps? Well, maybe, just maybe, J.J. McCarthy has shown something through the summer to make KOC, or through the spring rather, to make KOC go, you know what? You know, maybe this guy has improved from year two to year three. But we all know when Kyler was signed, it was, you know, a foregone conclusion that he was going to be the starter. Or he would have just went to a team like maybe Pittsburgh, right? Like, if you're Kyler, imagine if he doesn't ultimately win this job and they do go with J.J. McCarthy. I'd be pissed. Are you kidding? He could be in Pittsburgh right now. I'm sure Steelers fans would rather him than Aaron Rodgers, I would hope, right, if you have a brain. But no, like, the situation's fascinating to me. I want your calls on whether or not you think Kevin O'Connell's making the correct decision by splitting these reps. And then, do you think J.J. McCarthy has a legitimate shot to win this job? 310-840-4910 is the number. Josh is in Dallas wanting to check in. What's going on, Josh?
2: I appreciate you having me tonight. How you doing?
0: Yes, sir. What's going on, man?
2: Hey, so there's a lot to unpack there, but I think we all pretty much can say with confidence that Kyler Murray is going to be the starting quarterback. And as far as is the coach doing the right thing by splitting the time, at the end of the day, it's up to him to really know his personnel and his players. And me, sure, personally, I feel like he's trying to get the best version of Kyler Murray instead of just handing him the keys and saying, here you go, you're in charge, make him earn it. But at the same time, I feel like that could also blow up in his face. So he's got a short window. But hey, that's why
0: do you view the Vikings as a contender within the NFC?
2: Oh, absolutely. If you, like you said, if they have competent quarterback play, I don't see why not. I mean, they've got the top three wide receiver room. Like you said, their offensive line is solid. Their defense is going to find a way. So, yeah, I don't see why not. I don't see why they couldn't. This year, the NFC is open anyway. So, competent quarterback play, they're in there.
0: I agree with you, man. I appreciate the call. 310-840-4910 is the number. The J.J. McCarthy piece of this is fascinating because if you all remember, earlier this offseason, the Vikings fired their general manager, Kwesi Adofo-Mensah. And the reports coming out of Minnesota is that it was Kevin O'Connell that wanted

0: J.J. McCarthy to be the guy. And apparently, you know, Quesada Fomenta is falling on the sword here in terms of him getting fired and losing his job. They cited other, you know, draft misses outside of J.J. McCarthy as to why he ultimately got canned. But, like, if you're Kevin O'Connell here, if you're the Vikings organization, I think you run the risk. You got to do everything you can to maximize this window of Justin Jefferson being in his prime. Because you don't want to run the risk of him becoming disgruntled and him, you know, ultimately not buying, you know, what you try to sell him in terms of being a contender and being a competitor in this league, man. I think last year, anybody that watched Vikings football, and you just look at the numbers, you know, for Justin Jefferson a season ago, like, clearly, if I was him, like, I don't know how many more years of that in my prime I could do. 1,048 yards last year for Justin Jefferson. A career low. 2023, he had 1,074 yards. He only played in 10 damn games. Played in all 17 a year ago. And was only able to crack, barely was able to crack 1,000 yards. So that's why the quarterback position here for Minnesota is so important. It's because you got weapons. You have a team around you. You just need competent quarterback play, like we continue to say. I'm starting to feel like, though, I don't know, man. Like, does Kyler, after hearing your calls and getting another angle on this in terms of, well, he's trying to make Kyler earn it, so on and so forth. Maybe it's not that. Maybe JJ's actually done something here to make this a difficult decision for Kevin O'Connell. Maybe this is a real quarterback competition. It's going to be a situation where the best man truly wins. I didn't view it that way based off of who they brought in to compete with JJ McCarthy. On the flip side, though, like, if you are McCarthy, you got to feel a little bit uneasy, right, about, you know, your future in Minnesota. You were a first-round pick in 24, as we keep highlighting. Yet going into your third season, you're not getting all the first-team reps. You're not being viewed as the clear-cut quarterback of the future. If I was J.J. McCarthy, I'd feel a little uneasy about my future in Minnesota. Lucky for us, McCarthy actually spoke on his future in Minnesota post-practice today and had this to say.
1: I think I made it very clear I wanted to be here before I got here. And I love this organization. I love the coaching staff. I absolutely love these players to death. This is where I want to be. You know, I feel like I can thrive in this system. And, you know, it's just, you know, everything played out exactly how I wanted it. And I wouldn't want anything else to change.
0: And this is what I hate when we do pro athletes. Like, I get it, right? There's a certain image you're trying to uphold. What, you a damn lie. What do you mean this is exactly how you wanted things to play out? You wanted to get hurt and miss your entire rookie season? You wanted to be a horse's ass last year? I mean, those that didn't watch Vikings football, and I get it if you didn't, they were a very boring group to watch because how bad they were offensively. I'm not exaggerating this at all. He was by far, to me, the worst starting quarterback in the NFL a season ago, talking about J.J. McCarthy. So the fact that, you know, they're giving him another opportunity here to win this job and show that he's the guy, I think it's fascinating. I do. The big question is going to be, does J.J. McCarthy have it or not? And how long is it going to take to find that out? Because every day that passes that Kyler Murray doesn't get all the first team reps, every day that passes where he's not getting every chance to be the guy and show that you made the right decision, every day that passes, I think you lower the ceiling of this football team. Every day that passes where Kyler's not getting all the reps with the first team, you lower your ceiling as a football team. Because if he does play well for you, and if he does show signs of being a former number one overall pick, and I'm not saying, you know, be an MVP candidate or anything, but just get average to above average starting quarterback play from Minnesota, and they are a Super Bowl contender within the NFC. 310-840-4910. Is Kevin O'Connell right for making J.J. McCarthy and Kyler Murray split the reps? And am I tripping? Do you think Minnesota is a contender within the NFC? Chances in Alabama wanting to check in. What's going on?
2: Howdy. I got no problem with

0: it for now. You know, come, I guess, closer to, you know, I guess week one, you know, if Kyler is definitely the better quarterback, which he darn well should be, then he takes over. Because here's the thing, man. I think McCarthy was drafted 10th in the first round, right? You want to make 125,000% sure that he is not going, that he sucks. You have to make sure, right? And Kyler Murray has not earned anything in this league. He should not be gifted this starting role. He's not some proven savvy vet. I mean, that's why he's a number one overall pick playing for his second team. You know what I mean? So for now, OTAs, no, yeah, let him share the reps. Do not, Kyler Murray does not deserve just to walk in and be the man. And I think Minnesota, if Kyler Murray can turn into Oklahoma Kyler Murray, sure, yeah, they got a chance to compete for a Super Bowl.
1: I don't even think he needs to be that good, and I appreciate the call. I don't even think he needs to be, you know, Oklahoma good for them to be a Super Bowl contender. I think he's just got to give them average to above average play at the quarterback position, man. 310-840-4910 is the number. The Dallas Cowboys, they were also on the practice field earlier today for OTAs. We'll let you hear from their starting quarterback, Dak Prescott, who knows how to crack a joke or two. Let's hear from Dak next here on Westwood One Sports Night.
2: 4 years of waiting comes down to this. The FIFA World Cup begins Thursday with host sites across the United States. Our country's in the international spotlight. The world is watching, and it all starts now. Westwood One Sports.
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0: NBA analyst Gary Washburn of the Boston Globe going to join us coming up in about 16 minutes. So make sure you keep it locked right here on Westwood One Sports Night for that. This is the youngest of Charles and L. Willingham getting you up to 3 a.m. Eastern time. We will preview tomorrow's pivotal game four of the NBA Finals coming up in about 1 hour from now. Super duper excited to do that. We'll also let you hear from Stephon Castle, who was one of the heroes of game three for the San Antonio Spurs. 18 big points in the first half, finished with 21, including a big three down the stretch near the end of regulation. Stephon Castle feeling pretty damn bullish, feeling pretty damn good about the Spurs and their chances going into game number four. Speaking of game four, we had a game four of the Stanley Cup Finals. The Carolina Hurricanes with a 5-3 victory over the Vegas Golden Knights. Jordan Staal, lighting lamp twice, including the game winner for one Carolina. They also got an empty netter towards the end of regulation as well. That series tied up at 2 apiece as they'll be in Carolina coming up on Thursday. 310-840-4910. If you got anything on the quarterback competition in Minnesota, do you think Kevin O'Connell is in the right for making J.J. McCarthy and Kyler Murray duke it out? I think he should have just gave the job to Kyler. We all know why he brought Kyler to town. It wasn't to be J.J. McCarthy's backup. It was for him to hopefully get Minnesota over the hump and, you know, turn them into the contender we know that they are. If they get average to above average quarterback play out of Kyler or J.J. McCarthy, for that matter, I think Minnesota is a legitimate contender in the NFC. The question is, who's going to actually be the starter here? 310-840-4910. Do you think KOC is making the right decision, making them split the reps? And then two, is Minnesota a contender from your vantage point in this NFC? Bruce is in Seattle wanting to check in. What's going on, Bruce?
1: How's it going? Love the show.
0: Appreciate
1: I got a
0: you,
1: few
0: man.
1: Points. Yeah, Vikings are going through a QB carousel. We're speaking of 3 years, different quarterbacks each different year. So I don't personally think that they're a contender. I want to speak on Kyler as well. I'm a big fan of his play, but he's getting older. The scrambling eventually is going to stop. And I don't mean this in any certain way, any other than it's what's real. It's hard for him to see over the O-line and look throughout his highlights. Where I like his deep ball. Obviously, Kevin O'Connell is going to factor that in and be able to incorporate Justin Jefferson. That is an absolute X factor when it comes to being on the field. But being real, let's speak even on what the Rams and the Seahawks have done. I'm just going to speak facts. Contender, long term. I think maybe down the stretch, if Kyler keeps getting those reps, if he gets comfortable in the pocket, we're speaking of a

0: a decent 8-9 wins, but they're not even getting out of the division. We're speaking of the Bears ramping up as well. I'm not even a big Packers fan, but they're a good football team over there. So for the Vikings, it's going to be very hard, and especially for Kyler Murray off year one. He's got to get comfortable in the new system. So long term, it could be a solution. J.J. McCarthy, unfortunately, his development has taken a hit. It's regressed, especially how much he hasn't had those first team reps.
1: For sure.
0: But I'm a big Kyler. I'm excited to see what Kyler's going to do there. But being realistic, long term, that's a good plan.
1: Let him Seahawks
0: get
1: fan?
0: Comfortable, but clear as day. But I got to be real. The Rams
1: congratulations,
0: traded
1: man.
0: For Myles Garrett. The Myles Garrett went to the Rams, so we got a tough division this year. So I
1: for sure.
0: truly
1: Guess
0: right
1: what?
0: Now
1: whether or not Rams the Rams traded for Myles Garrett or not, your team wasn't going to make the playoffs this year. I appreciate the call. I you know what, that the Seahawks and their fans, man, we don't hear from Seattle enough. I appreciate the call, brother. He brought it strong. I thought when it comes to Seattle, man. They lost a lot, too. That's the team in the NFC that I expect to take a little bit of a step back because I don't trust the quarterback. Johnny is in Virginia wanting to check in. Johnny, what do you think about the quarterback situation in Minnesota with the Vikings here?
2: I personally think Kevin O'Connell should just give the job to Kyler Murray. I agree with you there. Just simply because, like, as a quarterback coming into the season, you need reps. You need repetition. You know, you only get good at a job. I don't care what job you do. The only reason you do good at your job is you keep doing the same things over and over again until you get accustomed to it, till it's second nature. And that's just my opinion on that. I did want to talk to you about Brandon Ayuk.
1: Yeah, go ahead.
2: Dude, but like, I don't understand, like, why I feel like the media is painting him out to be crazy. I don't think he's that crazy, you know. Do I agree with how he's approaching things? I do not. I do not agree with how he's approaching things, but, like, I don't think he's crazy. Like, from what I believe, because I kind of kept a little bit up with this, like, mm-hmm. I don't think this started a year or two ago. I think it started a couple years ago with Kyle Shanahan. I don't think they get along. I think he's called him out a couple times for, like, being overweight, for not putting in effort. And then if you talk to his teammates, no one says anything bad about him. You know, there's this notion that I'm not even sure, like, if my timeline is correct, but did he go to rehab? There was an interview with George Kittle, which he said he went to rehab and he was there one day, then he wasn't. Was it because he's, like, doing rehab himself and they voided his guarantee?
1: That's what I'm thinking.
2: They were mad at
1: I think and that there was – I think you're on to something with the relationship, Ben being sound. I appreciate the call. I think with the Ayuk thing, this all started during that initial contract negotiation after the Super Bowl. I think the negotiations got contentious. He finally signed the deal, then he tore his ACL. And once he tore his ACL, I think the two sides butted heads over how he should conduct his rehab. I feel like from his vantage point, maybe, just maybe, there was a lack of trust with San Fran and their plan that they had for him, or they couldn't agree to a plan. Here's the thing, like, normally when a guy tears his ACL, like, you normally do rehab at the team's facility, but I wouldn't be stunned if it came out to where, yeah, B.A. didn't trust the doctors of the Niners because of X situation. Like, look at their injury track record over the course of the past 5-6 seasons. Every time San Fran fails to meet expectations, it's all the same reason. They're hurt. 310-840-4910 is the number. I want to let you hear from Dak Prescott, the quarterback of the Dallas Cowboys. He has had a pretty interesting offseason. His called off bachelor party or his called off wedding was a big topic of conversation a couple of months ago. He's in the building out in Oxnard getting ready, you know, for the 2026 season with the Cowboys. He spoke to the media today and showed a sense of humor and was pretty honest about how his offseason has gone.
3: Thanks, Pac. No, not really.
4: Nobody changed it all. Piggybacking on what you did last year.
3: Piggybacking on what I've been, yeah. Stress may help lose a little weight here and there, but we're good.
4: You open that door.
3: I'm just kidding. I'm going to shut it right there.
5: Getting better or getting worse, what are you working on? to get better on the field? You had a great year last year.
3: Yeah, I mean, one thing that just jumps out is the footwork.

0: Obviously, last year was I added some drops.
1: Dak Prescott came in looking a lot slimmer this offseason, and the reporters in Dallas took notice, and Dak decided to make light of why he looks so skinny, saying, yeah, stress will help you lose some extra weight. Why would you be stressed, Dak? Remember the update we got on that story a couple of weeks ago? He was actually out and about, and Denton, I don't know if you were in that day when we did this story. He was caught out and about with one of the bridesmaids.
2: Totally normal, right?
1: Totally normal.
2: When they had the joint bachelorette party with her there and him there, yeah. And now they're out and about at like a rodeo.
1: Yeah. Strange situation. Strange situation, to say the least. Gary Washburn, longtime NBA reporter for the Boston Globe, getting ready to join us, coming up here in about 8 minutes or so. We're going to get hot and heavy into the NBA coming up in this 1 o'clock hour on the East Coast. We'll let you hear from Gary Washburn, like I said, coming up in about 6 minutes or so. We're also going to let you hear from a man that I consider to be the best executive in all of pro sports, Thunder general manager Sam Presti. Obviously, OKC's season didn't go as planned. They came up short in the Western Conference Finals. Sam Presti, brutally honest at the podium when he had his end-of-season presser a couple of days ago. He also had some pretty fascinating comments about his point guard, Shai Gilgeous-Alexander, and how he's perceived in the media. We'll get to that in about 20 minutes. Coming up in 6 minutes, though, Gary Washburn of the Boston Globe joins us next to talk all things NBA Finals.
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1: Alrighty, glad to welcome back friend of the program, my pal Gary Washburn, who covers the NBA for the Boston Globe. Give him a follow on the X app at G Washburn Globe. Gary, appreciate you making some time for us, good brother.
2: Oh, always good to be here.
1: Yes, indeed, man. Obviously, we'll talk about the NBA Finals as we roll throughout this. But first thing that comes to my mind, knowing you know how close you are to the situation in Boston, one, what did you – let's hop in the time machine real quick and rewind back to Brad Stevens' end-of-season presser, because I think a lot was divulged during that. Your immediate takeaway from what he had to say, and what do you make of the rumors that we get every offseason whenever Boston falls short, they try to split up the duo of Jaylen Brown and Jason Tatum?
2: Yeah, I mean, it was a very interesting press conference. Brad's usually a guy who's close to the cuff, doesn't give a lot of information, very general, polite, but not one of those GMs that just pours his heart out. In this situation, he was a little bit more revealing about his opinions of this roster. Even though they had won 56 games and they had earned the number 2 in the Eastern Conference, he was not overall overwhelmed with their talent. He knows that they have to get better in this offseason and do a mini kind of overhaul to get to that level of the New York Knicks now, who are kings of the East. And could be kings of the NBA in a few games. We'll see about that. And compete with other teams like Cleveland, Detroit, and teams that are coming, like the Charlottes and other teams that are now building
1: my
2: up.
1: Wizards, Gary, my Wizards.
2: hey, don't sleep. You know, I mean, we've been waiting for years, us NBA brethren, when D.C. is going. We love D.C. as a city. I lived there before. I love that place.
1: Okay.
2: When's it going to have some meaningful basketball again? It had a little stretch with Wall and Beal, and that kind of fizzled out. That didn't work out, but we all would love to see Washington come back and be a factor in the NBA because it's such a great basketball town. So I think if you're looking at Brad Stevens, he knows he has to upgrade this roster. He knows this roster needs some vets, and you have that window of Jason Tatum and Jaylen Brown. Jason is 28. Jaylen will be 29. He'll be 30 in October. So this is their primes. They're in the middle.

0: entering or in the middle of their primes, your window for them is going to eventually close, where you're going to have to move on to younger players, or they're going to maybe decline a tag bit. And I'm not talking about it's going to happen next year or the year after, but we all know it's coming. It happens to everybody. Right. So you have to take advantage of this window and get another championship, to me, out of this duo. That makes this whole thing worthwhile. If you look at the 2018 with Kevin Garnett, Paul Pierce, and Ray Allen, they were a great team, but they only won one title. They lost in Game 7 in 2010. If they come away with two titles, that makes that whole thing worth it. And
1: maybe they don't get shipped to Brooklyn. They don't get shipped to Brooklyn when they got moved.
0: Yeah, they win two titles. That makes this a kind of a dynasty, right? Yeah. Kind of a half dynasty. Not the Warriors exactly, but if you win two chips in 3 years, it makes all of what you sacrificed and even what will sacrifice in the future worth it. But if you're Jason Tatum and Jaylen Brown, you want to get one more chip at least out of this crew. And I think next year, I mean, there's going to be a lot of teams going for it. It's going to be a much more competitive NBA with the tanking rules now implemented. But I think Brad Stevens said, hey, we got to get more athletic. And we got to get probably another legit five, and you probably need a point guard to get guys the ball. You don't want Tatum and Brown having to create on their own too much. You want to get them the ball where they can, in their spots where they can score, even pass, you know, get to the free throw line, get to the rim, all the options. So I think Boston is going to be a real active team this summer. They have a $27 million trade exception, which means they can just drop in a couple of second-round picks and get someone who makes $27 million or less and bring a veteran in, and they also have a mid-level. They didn't have many options at all over the last few years because of their salary constraints. Now that they were able to make these moves, they took a hit, they got these options back, and now you'll see them be very active this summer.
1: So, Gary, tell me this. Is this all of the public banter that you hear about wanting to split those two guys up, talk about Tatum and Brown? Through your time covering the NBA, covering this group, have you heard from anyone, any inkling that there's something there in terms of their relationship not being 100% on par, or is that kind of just made up fluff?
0: Yeah, I get asked this a lot. Okay, and I've covered both their whole careers. I've been there the entire time. They are friends. They have a healthy respect for each other. Are they the best of friends? No. But I think we assume, because they're so close in age, and that I think we take the 20-somethings, are they what, Generation X's? I don't forget what they're called. We take them and we all think they're all alike. They all listen to Drake and Kendrick. They all love Instagram. Like, we all put them in one big box and go, so you guys are close in age, so you know, it's like when you were a kid and your mother took you to some other, you know, her friend's house, and you and her son were supposed to be best friends because you guys were in the same grade, and you're like, no, we not, we cool, he okay, you know, like, just because you're the same age or around the same age doesn't mean you're gonna bond and be best friends. It's background, it's style of living. Jason's got a father of two. Jaylen. Right. It doesn't have any children. Jaylen likes traveling the world. Jason will go back to St. Louis. Like, they're just different, but they're close in terms of their chemistry on the floor, their healthy respect for each other, and they know how important each other is. So there is no beef there. There is no, oh man, that dude ain't all that, I'm better than him. Yeah. Do they compete with each other? Of course. Do they want more from each other? Do they look at it? Oh, you know, Jaylen won MVP of the finals, and does Jason say, yeah, I want that too? Yeah. Yeah. I mean, I think that's natural to compete. Now, it's not natural to sabotage, and that's not what's happening. Right. I think that they're fine. They're going to have a healthy relationship, and I think each other knows they're both going to get their numbers retired. It might be on the damn same night. They're always going to be affiliated with each other, like, In a smaller sense, like Pippen and Jordan. Pippen and Jordan don't get along, but Pippen and Jordan are going to be affiliated far after both of them are gone and we're gone. There's going to be Pippen and Jordan. If you say, me and my boy we play Madden like Pippen and Jordan,

0: people know exactly what you mean. Like, like I'm the man and he's man number two, or I'm number two and he's number, like, you know, if you say Batman and Robin, you know what we're talking about. You say Pippen and Jordan, you say Kobe and Shaq, you know how y'all bond. They are going to be affiliated. And we saw, despite, you know, Kobe being gone, Kobe and Shaq are still talked about as what they did. Like, they're going to be affiliated for the rest of their days, our days, and the days after that. So it's, I think Tatum and Brown both realize they played 9 years together. They're going to be affiliated with each other. So they met, they might as well make this work, and they're trying to make it work. They want to make it work. They're close. Now, are they best of friends? Are they hanging out in the offseason? Are they partying together? No. But one dude's got two kids, and one dude is...
1: JB's a bachelor.
0: Like, yeah. He's in China. He'll go to Dubai. Like, they're just different. Yeah. They have different interests, which is cool. They don't have to be the best of friends. And I just don't think that. I think that's really, oh, well, they don't like each other. It's never been, I've seen something where they don't like each other. I've not seen that. They ain't got, now what I've heard, they've never had a fight in practice. They never gone at each other in the media, anything like that. They've met her. I mean, Jalen literally called Jason the Celtics' best player during the after they lost game 7 to Philly.
2: Like, without my best player,
0: yeah, that we that goes over people's heads because people want to create some kind of beef.
2: Yeah,
0: they want them to beat Drake and Kendrick Lamar. They're not. They're not beefing. This is not a rap beef. It's like they're good. And if they both retire in Boston, will that happen? That's hard. You know, players generally don't retire with the team that drafted them. Right. This is because they want to keep making money, and eventually that team's going to go, we need to go young. Garnett didn't retire. Pierce didn't retire in Boston. None of those guys retired. It's not like the old days where you could retire and at 37 years old and, you know, you'd have to take less money and a lesser role. Some of these guys, like, you know what? Look at Tony Parker. He played in Charlotte his last year, right? Like, some of these all-time great players, ain't too many Kobe's and Tim Duncan's around anymore. So could there be a breakup eventually when one of them gets a little older, or they feel like they want to go, the Celtics want to rebuild? It could happen, but not now.
2: Not now. Gary Washburn joins us right now here on Westwood One Sports Tonight with the youngest and Charles Leno Willingham, taking you up to 3 a.m. Eastern time. We got our Celtics jargon out of the way. You're always the best talking all things Beantown. What have you made of these finals, brother? I was saying it last night on the air. The adjustment to me that Mitch Johnson made, taking Wemby off of Karl Anthony Towns, I think totally changed, you know, the defensive approach for San Antonio. It's been Karl Anthony Towns this, Karl Anthony Towns that. Only had, I think it was 10 points on 11 field goal attempts last night. Did last night change your opinion on this series, or do you feel like the rest of the country that all things are turning up Knicks still?
0: Well, that's a good question. I think, one, these two teams are pretty damn evenly matched.
2: Yeah.
0: Like, not any of them can pull away from the other. One of them's had a 15-point lead, and the Spurs had that 15-point lead third quarter of game one. The Knicks just knocked it down gradually, got back, and then took that game, ended it on that 10-0 run. In game two, they went back and forth. Even last night, where the Spurs looked like they were about to punch, they punched first, jumped out to a 15-5 lead. They were going to control the game, and all of a sudden the Knicks just come back and take the lead, a 7-point lead at halftime with a 42-point second quarter. So these are two very evenly matched teams. It comes down to mistakes in the clutch. Yes. And I just think the Wemby pass against Stephon Castle's back, things like that, that is going to make the difference in this series. I do think the adjustment of taking Wemby off Cat was big. I also just think that it was a lot of Brunson ball handling. I don't think the Knicks are as best when they do it. And there's some guys, quite honestly, in that atmosphere that disappeared. Mikal Bridges, 1-for-5 in 30 minutes. Just
2: blew my parlay last night, Gary. Yeah. I need a 1-0.
0: You know, Cat disappeared in their bench. Landry Shamet's been great in the postseason. He was 1-for-8. Deuce McBride missed both of his shots. Like, you know, Jordan Clarkson was pretty decent.
2: That's what I was saying, too, Gary. For them to survive 10 random Jordan Clarkson points off the bench,
0: yeah,
2: that was pretty big.
0: Because he kind of came out of nowhere, and all of a sudden he hit that kind of random three, and it was like, wow, maybe it's their night. But I think the Spurs

0: should feel pretty good about things. Now you got to get another, but this team has won twice in Oklahoma City, so they can get another one in New York. Right. I think this game is really meaningful for the Knicks. You do not want to blow home court advantage and then go back to San Antonio and then, okay, now we got to get two out of the next three, probably, and we got to win at least one more in San Antonio. That's a lot. I think this is a big game for the Knicks, but to me, these are two evenly matched teams. I just think we're waiting for one team to emerge, and I don't know if that's going to happen. I think we're going to have four, five, six, however, seven very competitive back-and-forth games where it could come down like it has to mistakes in the last three, 4 minutes.
1: You've seen a lot of basketball in your time. These young guards of the Spurs, Gary, continue to just amaze me. Castle 21, Harper 20. Just to be, to not let the moment, that environment last night phase them. Castle 18 big ones in the first half and a key shot down the stretch. As important as Wemby is, how important do you think the guards are to ultimately what San Antonio is trying to accomplish here?
0: Yeah, I mean, that's like the dream, to have all those wings, Vassell, Castle, Harper, you know, even Keldon Johnson, who I didn't think was very good last night, even though he led the team in plus minus. And for me, I thought that, I mean, that's the dream kind of combination you want, is all those damn wings. Eventually going to pay all those guys.
1: I know.
0: Linnell, that's the thing. They might not all be together long. You know, they might not be New Edition or whatever. They might not be together long, right? But I think those guys, especially Castle, especially, are just fearless.
1: Yeah.
0: Like, Castle just got that dog in him. You can tell that.
1: It reminds me of young Russell Westbrook, Gary.
0: Yes, very much so. Very great comparison. And then someone like a Harper who – finished, what, third in rookie of the year? I don't know if he was even third. He might have been fourth, but third in rookie of the year.
1: I agree.
0: Sure. And, you know, you would probably vote for him ahead of Knipple, and maybe he would get take some votes away from Cooper Flagg. If you use the postseason, because he has just been that type of great player for them. Like, fearless, will take big shots. Sometimes maybe take a little too many shots.
1: Needs some more arc on his three ball.
0: Yeah. He takes a couple too many threes, but he gets to the rim. He two hand jam last night. I thought that was cool on Anunoby. So to me, they have all that talent. The Knicks are the great team. Also play great chemistry. I'm fascinated to see how they respond to a loss. They hadn't lost in what they say 6 weeks,
1: 46 days, something like that.
0: Crazy. And now they've got to come back from a loss. The atmosphere is going to be just as rampant, just as raucous as it was in game three. But there's a lot of pressure on the Knicks now, because now you don't want to go back to San Antonio tie. But I think the Spurs made some adjustments, but they're going to need to get more consistent, sometimes not turn the ball over as much, and get steady play. Like, they got to get better play to me from De'Aaron Fox.
1: Yes.
0: He's got to score a little bit more and be more consistent. That, you know, he's 4 for 12, and then he got
1: to giving Dylan Harper his minutes. If I'm being honest, man, just Harper's defense to me has probably been the most impressive thing. You mentioned them playing Brunson ball, as we like to call it, down the stretch. Another adjustment I saw Mitch Johnson make: they're picking him up full court, denying him the ball. He's not getting it till 15 seconds on the shot clock. And a dude whose game, you know, is so predicated off of, you know, him playing at his own speed, felt like they sped him up here in the first three games of this series. So.
0: Yeah, and I think that's the way to play Brunson.
1: Yeah.
0: Brunson is a guy who he's a killer. I mean, I just love that guy's game. I mean, he has so many crafty moves. He's not the greatest athlete. He's not tall. But he just gets whatever bucket he wants, because he's got the greatest footwork I've seen. You know, you can look at guys like Kyrie and other guys with just that footwork. Brunson has that footwork.
1: Yeah.
0: But they can get bogged down when he starts handling the ball and doing the dribble, and everybody's watching him. Or he just throws the ball up, and then guys got to get their shots by putbacks.
1: Right.
0: You know, when they move the ball, and then they give him a chance to go one-on-one. And then, two, he had 8 free throws last night, but I think he needs to get to the free throw line 11, 12, 13 times. Like, when he wears you down when you foul him, because he does a pump fake. He falls a lot. He's a master faller, just like SGA is, and a lot of guys in the league are becoming master fallers. He can fall, and he's going to get the call. So I think with him, you got to make him work defensively.

0: They did. He committed five fouls. He was a little bit of foul trouble. So that's why they had to use Alvarado and Clarkson in some of those minutes that might not have been the greatest because you had to bench Brunson. But I think if you let Brunson get you, he'll get you. So you don't want a situation where he's got to hit a bucket because he'll hit that bucket. You want to have enough advantage and enough space to where you don't – the game doesn't come down to him. Because I don't know if San Antonio yet has a killer like that. They got guys who will be, but Brunson's that guy. You do not want him the ball in his hands the last few minutes.
1: Not afraid of the shot, not afraid of the moment. Shoot your shot on the way out, man. Do you think New York closes or ends up taking the next game and winning this series, or do you have a winner here, I guess? I know you said you think it's going to be back and forth. I agree. If you had to shoot your shot on one team, though, pulling this out, who you got?
0: I'm going to take the Spurs in game four. I think they found something, but I do think it's going to be a seven-game series. I think it's going to go back and forth, and these are two very evenly matched teams, and I think that's exactly what we're seeing here, that no team is going to be able to pull away. Maybe fatigue. We'll see what is important, the fatigue in Wembanyama after only having one day off. How much fuel will he have for game four? Now, the rest of the games are 2 days off, full days.
1: So, right.
0: You know,
1: that was the key thing. They did get 3 days. Maybe that's why.
0: 3 days. And so we'll see what happens and how much energy he has for game four. But I got to give the Spurs the edge right now because I just think they found something. They're a little bit more athletic. And the Knicks didn't play a terrible game. They weren't great, but they still scored 111 points. They lost. So, but the Knicks can't just go and complain about the free throws. They got to go in and make some adjustments. They got to get the ball in Brunson's hands in certain spots, but not all spots. They need more out of Bridges and Cat.
1: Yeah. I hated the complaining, by the way, post game for Mike Brown. He's better than that. They got to get Taylor Brunson going too, man. As many assists as he has turnovers in this series. Gary, we appreciate you as always, my friend.
0: Thanks a lot.
2: Watch out. San Antonio went into Madison Square Garden and won. Don't crown the Knicks just yet. It's a 2-1 series. Can the Spurs even it up? Game four, tomorrow night. Westwood One Sports.
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Oh!

1980 Western One Sports Night continues with the youngest in charge, and Willingham taking you up to 3 a.m. Eastern Time. Appreciate it. Got Gary Washburn of the Boston Globe joining us top of the 1 o'clock hour. If you missed any of that conversation, we'll have the podcast up for you when the show goes final. We had Game 4 of the Stanley Cup Finals go final earlier tonight. Carolina Hurricanes tying up the series at 2 games apiece. 5-3 winners tonight over the Vegas Golden Knights. Jordan Staal tickling the twine twice, including the game winner for Carolina. That series tied to 2 games apiece, headed for a pivotal Game 5 coming up on Thursday from Carolina. Super-duper excited to hear our guy Josh Graham's thoughts on that. The NBA Finals in full swing as well. We'll get you a full-scale preview of Game 4 of the NBA Finals coming up at 2:20 a.m. Eastern Time. And in about 13 minutes, we'll let you hear from Spurs point guard Stephon Castle. He's pretty confident going into game number 4 tomorrow night in the Garden. I want to stay in the NBA here for a second. The MVP of this league, Shai Gilgeous-Alexander, I thought had a phenomenal year. I thought he was very deserving of winning the MVP, and I think the season that we saw him put together was one of the best seasons we've ever seen out of a guard in the history of this league when you take into account the efficiency and just how

0: deadly he was as a scorer throughout the course of the year. Despite that, you know, Oklahoma City, as we know, came up short in the Western Conference Finals against Victor Wembanyama and the San Antonio Spurs. And when I look ahead at OKC, the future of this organization and the moves that they make this offseason, it's probably the most pivotal offseason in recent memory for the Thunder. They got some big-time decisions to make. But the bottom line is, I think, you know, rightfully so, I trust Sam Presti, as I consider him to be, you know, arguably the best executive in all of pro sports. Damn sure the best executive in the NBA, but I think you can make an argument that he's maybe, you know, the best executive in all of pro sports. I mean, you think about just the shrewd moves that he's made to build Oklahoma City into a real, you know, sustained contender in the Western Conference, man. Like, they are here, you know, not just for a good time, but for a long time. Oklahoma City is going to be a force to be reckoned with within this Western Conference for at least the next 5 to 6 seasons. The thing that's fascinating to me about this OKC group, I think there are a lot of unique personalities, and as we'll talk about here in a second, financially, this is why this offseason is so important, financially, Sam Presti and company are going to have to make some difficult decisions and, you know, figure out who they're bringing back and, you know, who they're not going to ultimately move forward with. I thought his end-of-season media availability, talking about Sam Presti, was very insightful. He gave some thoughts on the future of Chet Holmgren, somebody that was very much under the microscope coming out of that Western Conference Finals performance. He also went to bat for his point guard, Shai Gilgeous-Alexander, who we know has been the subject of flopping allegations all year long, so much so that folks even, you know, tried to discredit him for what he accomplished this year, winning his second consecutive MVP. Here is Sam Presti talking about the scrutiny that one SGA deals with routinely.
1: Relative to Shai and the narrative on that, you know, he's playing against 6 people. He's got 5 defenders, and the 6th defender is social media. And, you know, that's a reality. And he's not going to be the last player that the machine decides to target. But no one's going to handle this gracefully, because when they turn it on somebody else, they're not going to step up there every night and not acknowledge it.
0: Okay. Part of me, when I heard this, was like, yeah, Sam Presti, why do you go to bat for your guard? Why do you go to bat for, you know, the star of your organization? On the other side, I thought, Sam Presti, come on, bro. You are, as I've said several times here to start this segment, one of the best executives in all of pro sports. For you to categorize SGA as some sort of victim, I think is ludicrous. And he's way out of left field, you know, for what he said, talking about the machine of the NBA. I did not have woke Sam Presti on my bingo card, talking about the machine and going up against the man. I was honestly shocked to hear these comments, because I look at OKC as a first-class blue-collar organization that ain't going to make excuses. I thought this could be categorized as an excuse. An excuse for why you lost in the Western Conference Finals? Maybe not. But moving forward, are we going to look at SGA differently? Will the conversations change around one Shai Gilgeous-Alexander after these comments from Sam Presti saying the social media machine is targeting SGA? I think the point he's trying to make here is that the flopping commentary around SGA has gotten over the top and overboard. And I actually would agree with that. I think what we've saw and what we watched throughout the postseason and the regular season, for that matter, is we saw folks unfairly try to really discredit SGA for what he accomplished during the regular season, during the postseason, and what he's done the past couple of years. He has been so unstoppable and so efficient offensively that we are now, when I say we, I'm talking about casual basketball fans, are now describing him as this, like, free throw merch

and in trying to, you know, pick apart his game and be overly critical, you know, of the way that he plays the game offensively. And I think it's all to, like I said, discredit what he's been doing. And I think we're afraid, is the right word, of just how good SGA actually is. I said it a couple of weeks ago, and you all, you know, looked at me and called into the show and acted as if I, like, what did you say, Denton? Acted as if I punted a baby outside of a church when I said that SGA is the best guard we've seen since Michael Jordan. And you all went, what about Kobe? What about Steph? Statistically speaking, SGA, first guard since Michael Jordan. 4 consecutive years of 30-plus points per game on 50-plus percent shooting. Hadn't happened since Michael Jordan. So, I said what I said for a reason. I think Sam Presti's point, well, I don't like him saying it at the podium in a post, you know, a postseason recap presser. He's kind of right. Like, I think the commentary on SGA and the commentary surrounding flopping is kind of gone overboard. And I think it's funny when the old heads talk about flopping. Oh, this is why I don't like today's day and age in the NBA. And this is why the league is not what it once was. And this is why I don't watch. And this is why Jordan's to go. Everybody flops. They've been flopping for years. Charles Barkley said it last night on the postgame show, on the pregame show, rather, when Adam Silver joined. Flopping in anything that's new? Why are we acting like SGA is the first guy to flop? I think it's disgusting how overboard some of the conversation is going. And part of it is some people are afraid of the new. Some people are afraid to usher in a new superstar. Whether you want to give him his credit for it or not, Shai Gilgeous-Alexander is one of the top three players on the planet. Without a shadow of a doubt. Whether you think he's a flopper or what did Gary Washburn say, a faller, whatever. Like, that's your prerogative, but it doesn't take away, in reality, it may, you know, in some lame Twitter argument it may, but in reality, those allegations do not take away, you know, those criticisms do not take away from what SGA has accomplished over the past several years, most recently this year. I think he is legitimately, you know, one of the top three players in this sport, and moving forward, this OKC team is going to need him more than ever. The Thunder and what they have to deal with coming up here in 2026 is fascinating from a team building standpoint, just where they're at right now, man. They have some big time decisions to make this offseason, as I mentioned, and SGA was adamant in his, you know, end of season presser that no, I'm not going to, you know, give my input. I'm going to let Sam Presti, the best GM in the world, be just that, the best GM in the world. The biggest question probably facing Oklahoma City right now is, are they going to re-sign Lou Dort? He's got a team option. They've got a team option for him at $18.2 million. From a salary standpoint for OKC, next year you're going to see, and this kind of happened to the Warriors, and we saw it. We've seen it happen to champions over the past several years. It's happening to the Celtics right now. When you win and you got to re-up dudes, the new salary cap restrictions and the introduction of the second and third apron has really made it difficult to build a sustained contender and team build, right? It should be easy for the Thunder to say, yeah, hell yeah, we're bringing back Lou Dort at $18.2 million. But they've got a younger, less expensive Cason Wallace who can step into Lou Dort's spot and fill the exact same role at a cheaper price to where maybe you don't have to pay, you know, into the luxury tax. But that decision is a tough one that they've got to make, because he has been, is a big part of the glue in the fabric, you know, of this OKC pseudo-dynasty that we've seen over the past couple of years. Man, he has been as important as anybody in terms of their resurgence here. So that's the biggest question. Are they going to bring him back? Here's the adjustment, and this is where I think the conversations get fascinating if you're Presti. Next year,
You see Chet Holmgren's salary go from $13.7 million

0: $41 million to $41.5 million. The way that he played in the Western Conference Finals, hell, the way that he played throughout the postseason, is he really worth $41.5 million? After you won the finals, yeah, everyone's, you get a check, you get a check. They were handing out max extensions like it was government cheese. You know what I'm saying? But next year, they're going to have to deal with the reality of building a roster with Chet at that cap figure. Jalen Williams, J-Dub, who honestly didn't perform worth a damn during the postseason because he was injured. And during their finals run, he had some moments. Outside of the 40-point game in the finals, he was relatively quiet last postseason at times. His salary jumps from $6.5 million to $41.5 million. So they've got big questions about how to navigate this new NBA in terms of the second apron and trying to keep this team together. I wonder if you're Oklahoma City, do you consider moving on from one Chet Holmgren or Jalen Williams? Do you feel both of those two dudes, now that you've got more data, do you feel both of those two dudes are worthy of being there long-term on max deals? We're not really talking about Jalen Williams when we had his conversations. It's more of a Chet Holmgren talking point here, because you're seeing it right now in the finals, and they saw it for seven games during the conference finals. Victor Wembanyama isn't going anywhere. And right now, if I'm saying Presti, I got to get somebody that can help me contain his big ass over the next decade. I don't think Chet Holmgren is that guy. I don't know exactly, you know, how Sam Presti feels about Chet Holmgren. He spoke glowingly about him at the end of season presser, but that's in front of a microphone, in front of the media, like behind closed doors when he's injected with truth serum. Who knows how he feels about one Chet Holmgren? I do know this. OKC entering the most pivotal offseason of Shai Gilgeous-Alexander's career here in terms of how do they continue to retool this thing on the fly while dealing with the financial restrictions that come with being a perennial contender the way that they've been? 310-840-4910 is the number. We'll get back into the National Football League coming up in exactly 20 minutes. About Vic Tafer of The Athletic going to join the program. We'll get his thoughts on our lead story of the night. We'll get back into the Brandon Ayuk saga next. If you're just joining us, on Sunday, he went rogue on Instagram. Tonight, part two from one Brandon Ayuk. We'll let you hear from the disgruntled wide receiver of the Niners next here on Westwood One Sports Night. 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
2: The Stanley Cup Finals is knotted up at two apiece. Let's now play a best of three series, shall we? The Hurricanes are back home. Can the Golden Knights steal one on the road? Game five is tomorrow night. Westwood One Sports.
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0: Charles and Willingham. I'll get you up to 3 a.m. Eastern time. We will get back into the National Football League, or excuse me, back into the NBA in about a half hour as we get you a full-scale preview of tomorrow's pivotal game number 4 of the NBA Finals. And the San Antonio Spurs looking to tie this series up at 2 games apiece. Spurs young point guard Stephon Castle with some pretty interesting comments about what he expects to happen in game number 4. We'll let you hear from Castle coming up in exactly 30 minutes. Vic Tafer of The Athletic going to join us in about 12 minutes, top of the hour, as we get his opinion on our top story of the night. 49ers wide receiver Brandon Ayuk continues to get mouthy with the Niners on social media. This situation has been fascinating. We saw his first cryptic message get sent out on Sunday via Instagram. Mike, I don't know if we got that ready and available, but I do want to let the listening audience hear where this started. Now, initially, you know, throughout this offseason, Brandon Ayuk has been pretty hush. He has been pretty hush on the whole situation between him and San Francisco. We've seen him posted up with Commanders gear on. We saw him post a Commanders football the other day. Sunday, we finally heard from Brandon Ayuk. He had this to say about the 49ers.
1: Dealing with, you know, like them kids when they don't get picked for the basketball game at the court.
2: But they the ones that brought the ball. So they like, all right, y'all don't want to pick me? I'm taking my ball. I'm going home. Boys, little boys. Or like when your kid, he got this one toy, but he don't really know how to use it correctly. So somebody else about to pick it up and play with it. And they're like, oh yeah, that's litty. And they're like, wait, hold on, that's my toy. Boy, little boy. Man, stop running from the belt. The belt coming. You scared, they scared. I mean, the truth is they scared. They know how I get. They gonna say, oh yeah, B.A. did this, B.A. did that. B.A. did, you know that shit. Allegedly. But what they not gonna say is, B.A. suck at football because they know how I get. And they running from that belt that's on the way. It's inevitable, it's coming. Stop running. Stop being a female dog.
3: Stop being a female dog.
2: Stop being a little cat.
3: Being a little cat.
2: And stop running from the belt.
0: Yeah, that was what rocked the football world on Sunday, and it left a sour taste in a lot of people's mouth. It has led to a lot of people, you know, questioning the mental sanity of one Brandon Ayuk, people saying that he's got CTE, people saying they're concerned about his mental health. The bottom line is with this Brandon Ayuk situation, I think he is a super disgruntled employee. This relationship has been piss poor, dating all the way back to the summer of 2024, where he signed that 4-year, $120 million extension. He is

0: earned $48.1 million since then, but has made it clear to San Francisco that he no longer wants to play there. The question is why? How did we get to this point between Brandon Ayuk and the San Francisco 49ers? I believe those contract negotiations got contentious, and I think that's where the relationship began to fracture. I think after he tore his ACL, and refused to rehab under their terms and conditions, that's when things really went AWOL. And now Brandon Ayuk is on the reserve left team list. He was put on the reserve left team list in December after he stopped showing up to the facility. And now a staring contest is going on. Brandon Ayuk, I believe, is going to show up to training camp for the 49ers to try and force their hand and make them cut him. Earlier this evening, though, we heard Ayuk go back to the internet and continue to pop it at the San Francisco 49ers. He had this to say about San Fran.
1: And another thing.
0: And another thing.
1: Why they really mad, though? They mad because they stupid. They dumb. They mad that they paid me $50 million in 8 months and they avoided my guarantees for 2027. And I'm about to be on a new team in 2027.
0: Man, the caption on this video is "little ad boys," laughing emoji. Mad that I was young, turnt, and paped up. I dropped like 10 whips on they little ad. I don't know exactly what Ayuk means by this. I do know this. The San Francisco 49ers currently have a black eye over their organization, a dark cloud over their organization because of this distraction that they refuse to rid themselves of. I don't know what's taking so long. I don't know how much longer this is going to drag out, but the Niners have come out and said it. Brandon Ayuk, for damn sure, has played his final snap as a member of the Niners. The question is now, where does he play his football next, and how long does it take for him to find a new home here? But as we stated earlier, like, I think San Fran, clearly not totally in the wrong, neither is Ayuk. But allowing this to drag on as long as it has, I think it's a bad look for the organization, and we'll see. Training camp's the next key date. That's the next time we should have some major action on the story, unless Ayuk takes the IG again before then. Vic Tafer, out of the Bay Area, going to join us. He covers the NFL for The Athletic. We'll get his thoughts on the latest with Ayuk and the Niners next on Westwood One Sports Night.
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0: Final hour of power coming right at you here on Westwood One Sports Tonight with the youngest in charge, Danelle Willingham, as we get you up to 3 a.m. Eastern Time. What a show it has been. Top stories of the night. We'll start on the ice. The Carolina Hurricanes tying up Stanley Cup Finals at 2 games apiece. They were 5-3 winners. Jordan Staal lighting the lamp twice, including the game winner tonight for the Carolina Hurricanes. That series now tied at 2 games apiece as it will travel to Carolina coming up on Thursday for a uber pivotal game number 5. We talked about the NBA Finals a little bit as well. We'll get you a full-scale game 4 preview coming up in about 19 minutes. But right now we go out to the guest hotline for the first time this show, where we find our pal Vic Tafer, who covers the National Football League for The Athletic. Vic, a lot of news coming out of your neck of the woods. You can give Vic a follow on the X app at Vic Tafer. A lot of news coming out of your neck of the woods. As a Commander fan, Vic, I'm just ready for the Niners to cut Brandon Ayuk. What did you make of his 2 social media posts here in the last 72 hours, sending shots at the Niners?
1: Well, the first one, I couldn't quite figure out what he was saying. But the second one, I got pretty clear. I guess he's calling the Niners stupid for paying them all that money, which I think is not quite an argument you want to make if you're a player, right? You want people to pay you, not to question why they gave you so much money. So clearly he's frustrated. I know Commander fans want him to be there, but it may still be a while. I'm not sure the 49ers are in any kind of rush to let him go free.
0: Yeah, the situation is fascinating to me. I know you've covered the NFL for a while. Is there anything comparable to this in recent memory in terms of, you know, a player sacrificing that sort of money the way that Ayuk has here?
1: Yeah, I mean, people want to compare it to Antonio Brown. That was kind of a different kind of breakdown, I think. That was more of a mental break. I think Ayuk is weird, where he just kind of stopped showing up, just kind of stopped coming to work, stopped rehabbing. Didn't really communicate. I think the 49ers, you know, had to move on at some point, and they did. Now they're just like, you know what? Really, they'll have to cut you until September. So if a team wants you, they can trade the, you know, 7th-round pick for you. And otherwise, why would we help you out? Help out a team that wants you. If they want you, they can pay a price. So I think it seems petty, but I also think it makes kind of sense, because there's really no reason to help him out or help out the Commanders and do them a favor by cutting them if you don't have to.
0: Vic, the thing that has been, you know, fascinating to watch play out in the course of public opinion on social media is everybody is taking the side of the organization, not trying to justify any of Brandon Ayuk's actions, Vic, but does part of you think, well, why is he acting like this? What happened to this relationship throughout the course of those negotiations back in the summer of 24 that have us now at this spot?
1: That's a great question. I would love to ask him. I've tried to track him down. I've tried to his agent. I mean, everybody wants to know what was going on, what happened behind the scenes, if something happened which kind of made him upset and kind of forced his line of action. But he hasn't talked. He's kind of been hard to pin down until the last couple of days on Instagram. So I think really know his story. Maybe at some point, if he gets cut at some point and signs with the Commanders and has a press conference, and he can say what happened in his mind or what triggered this. But, yeah, we all want to know, and he hasn't really been open for discussion so far.
0: Yeah, he's let San Francisco really control the narrative here. I'm glad that you pushed back on the Antonio Brown comparison. I think anybody making that comparison is a little out of touch. It's ludicrous. I mean, Antonio Brown was totally off of his rocker, committing crimes and harming folks. This is not the case when it comes to Brandon Ayuk. From your vantage point, Vic, is he a guy that was well received in that Niners locker room? For other folks that I talked to, it feels like ultimate team guys, teammates loved him, super competitive dude, popular within the San Fran locker room. Is this a situation where you think Brandon Ayuk's a bad apple, or is this a one, you know, individual isolated situation here?
1: It seems like it definitely is an isolated incident, because teammates vouched for him to a point. Like you said, he was a popular guy. He played hard. He kept quiet for the most part. Just kind of showed up and did his business, made some great catches, and kind of a guy you saw as a potential, you know, foundation piece for this team. And I'm sure teammates agreed. It definitely kind of went off the rails. And then I think teammates at some point when they stopped showing up, you know, they got like, hey, man, I thought, you know, we're in this together, kind of what's cool. So I think definitely some of that is probably strained now, but way back when he was there, he was definitely a popular teammate, a guy who was seen as, you know, a young guy who would be in the middle of his team going forward.
0: Do you think there's, and this is us speculating here, Vic, because I'm trying to just think here, because he won't speak. He won't be very direct or clear as to what's bothered him. I think the negotiations got contentious. You know how it gets when it comes to negotiating a major pro sports deal. The team is basically telling you, in sometimes a very impolite way, as to why you're not deserving of the money.

0: Ayuk's a different type of cat. You know his story. JUCO dude, didn't have a lot growing up and has turned himself into a household name in this league and one of the better receivers in the sport. When it comes to the ACL rehab and them voiding the $27 million deal, or the $27 million in cash, do you think he stopped showing up because there was a disagreement as to how he was going to handle the rehab, Vic? I may sound like I'm reaching here, but I'm just trying to think on the fly with you out loud in terms of why he's moving this way.
1: Yeah, it definitely is weird because, like, yeah, at the beginning of last year in training camp, obviously he was still hurt, but he was there. He was on the sidelines, you know, playing catch. He was kind of getting better. You could see him making progress. There was one game, I think it was maybe the last preseason game, maybe it was the opener, where he actually was on the field pregame catching passes. Okay, he's actually, they're saying, you know, maybe week, who knows, you know, week 7, week 8, maybe it's possible, but it seems like he's on the right track. And then, you know, you don't always see a guy who's injured if you're, well, once the season starts, you're kind of, he's in the background, like training with some trainers. You know, you can't monitor what he's doing every day. And all of a sudden, you don't see him as much in the locker room. Like, hey, what happened to you? And he, like, sits to wonder what's going on, and they're not really talking about it, and turns out he hasn't been there. So just kind of, it was definitely, they were counting on him at some point. They thought, like, he was a guy who would come in, you know, at some point halfway through the year, two-thirds of the way through, and be a key piece for a team that actually was making a push. You know, it showed last year they got pretty far despite the injury. So he was the guy they were counting on until he wasn't there. So I don't know exactly what happened in his mind or what triggered him to stop coming and showing up and returning phone calls. But these are all questions I'm dying to ask him. Hopefully someone will ask him at some point, and we'll get past all the Instagram, you know, deciphering and figuring out what the hell he's talking about, and know some real answers.
0: Vic, what do you think is next in this saga?
1: Well, it's weird because, you know, they had, you know, OTAs recently, and if he just showed up, I mean, that's really, it's really kind of in his fault, really, because if he just showed up and like, hey, I'm here, give me a physical, I'll start training, and therefore you have the risk of injury and a settlement, and therefore at that point the 49ers would have cut him because they can't risk that money being on the books if he got hurt, you know, in rehab or whatever. So he kind of could easily have forced his exit if he showed up, but he didn't show up. And now we're, you know, there's no more access or, you know, appearances until training camp. So there's really, again, there are no rush to do anything. You don't have to. And I think he clearly wants to go to Commanders. I assume they want him. So the price is seventh-round pick. You know, it seems like not a big deal, but again, you know, Brock Purdy was a seventh round pick, so there's some value there if you can get one instead of just cutting a guy for nothing.
0: This situation is unlike anything I've ever seen. I'm baffled that Ayuk won't advocate for himself. I don't get, like, does he have an agent at this point, Vic?
1: It's a great question. He technically does, but we've tried to talk to him. He hasn't been available. So there's rumors he may not have the agent anymore, but no one has said that, you know, verbatim. So another big mystery in this whole thing. And you mentioned how it's such an unusual thing, because guys will usually walk away from $20 million. That's usually not something people do. So, I mean, it is a weird, unprecedented situation. And I think the 49ers are kind of like, you know, It is bizarre, and they'd love for this chapter to end at some point and have him, you know, not have his Instagram post. But at this point, there's no real reason to cut him until they have to.
0: Do you have any insight as to why they canceled this mandatory minicamp, Vic? And do you think it has?
1: I have theories, and my theories are that
0: with Brandon.
1: No, that's a popular thing. I think Commander fans are pushing that narrative also. But to me, they're an older team, right? They had a lot of injuries last year. So far this year, everyone's healthy, knock on wood. Everyone showed up for all the voluntary stuff. So I think, you know, if you're Kyle Shanahan, like, you know, why push it? He's happy with what he's seen. Everyone seems to be in good shape on the same page. So the rookies still came in afterwards. But as far as the veteran guys showed up, give them a little reward. And again, that will come back later on because of the Australia trip later on. They'll lose some time, you know, in August and September, so you kind of get that time back now. So I just think it made sense in that regard. Like, you know what? Things are good. Everyone's healthy. Why push it? And it's a veteran team. I don't think 2 days of, you know, OTAs or a minicamp are going to make a huge difference for these guys who've been through so much together. So I think at this point, just why push your luck and just kind of, hey, I'll see you in end of July.
0: This is, it's hard to keep up with, I would say, man.

0: gotten me, I've started to look at it from a different lens over the past 24 hours, just hearing the way that folks are talking about Brandon Ayuk, calling him crazy, saying he's got CTE, saying there may be mental health issues here. What have you made of the public's reaction to this, and are you at all surprised that he is being painted the way that he is being painted, and the Niners are kind of being absolved of blame here totally?
1: Man, I'm not surprised. I mean, obviously, having social media, you can't really, people won't make whatever assumptions they want to make and whatever. And so, and the guy, you know, today's post was okay. I guess it kind of made some sense. But the first one about the belt and they're going to get the belt, and that's hard to figure out the hell he's talking about. So if you're fans, you're kind of like, yo, what, this guy's lost his mind. And again, who knows? But I think it's just hard, so hard to judge or kind of really know what guys mean on Instagram posts. They're just, obviously, you wanted to vent, and the first one wasn't as clear as this one. So, again, people are going to, you know, take the team's side and this kind of thing because the player clearly did something no one can really fathom. He walked away from a lot of money, which, you know, the regular Joe at home is going to be like, that guy's nuts. Yeah. He can't walk away from $20 million. So I get it. But, again, I don't take social media reactions or Twitter too seriously these days.
0: Senior NFL writer for The Athletic, Vic Tafer, joins us right now here on Westwood One Sports. Now, let's get into some real football items. We were talking about Kyler Murray versus J.J. McCarthy earlier. I don't know if you caught Kyler's comments after the OTA session today saying, hey, the biggest hurdle that I've had to overcome in learning this offense is not getting the reps. Are you surprised that this is being played out as a true quarterback competition in Minnesota, Vic?
1: I think you have to paint it that way because you drafted McCarthy so high and there were so, you know, positive about what he brought in last year, all that game face stuff, like when they won a game, like, oh, that crazy face, he's so cool. But clearly he's not what they thought he was, and that's why they got Kyler Murray. So you can't just give Kyler Murray the job. You have to make him seem like you want it in competition, which he clearly will. I mean, there's no way he can't beat out J.J. McCarthy. So I think it's all just posturing at this point. I don't know how good Kyler Murray is going to be, but clearly, he's definitely a better quarterback right now than J.J. McCarthy is.
0: For sure. We'll stick in the NFC. We'll move to the north, to the east. There was a report that A.J. Brown came to pick up the rest of his things and signed his autograph on the Eagles' wall and said, I was the best receiver to ever play here. What do you make of the Eagles post-A.J. Brown in this crowded NFC, man?
1: Yeah, that's fascinating because, I mean, he's clearly a top talent. So to get rid of him, clearly something was wrong. We all saw it over the last few years. I don't know what happened with him and Jalen Hurts, but clearly something happened. There was a falling out. They're not on the same page, and the offense, was play calling also was bad. So they had to make a change. They can't get rid of Jalen Hurts. They can't. The coach ain't going to quit. So A.J. Brown's the guy that has to go. And, again, he's probably health-wise and body-wise not what he was a few years ago. Maybe there's some wear and tear. So I'm curious how that goes, but as far as the Eagles go, they had to make a change. They brought a lot of guys in. I think Smith will have a bigger role, which I think is good for him. The tight ends will be more involved. So it's hard to, you know, to lose A.J. Brown, the talent that he is, but they had no choice. They had to move on and try something else.
0: Vic, when you talk to folks around the league about, you know, teams that have really knocked the offseason out of the park, how often do the Browns come up, and what do folks around the league make of their quarterback competition? Todd Monken, before the start of OTA, said he wanted to name a starter by the end of the spring, announced today that you know, battle is going to continue into training camp. What do you make of the job that Andrew Berry has done here this offseason? And then, two, how do you think this quarterback competition should play out?
1: Yeah, I agree. I think the Browns had a nice offseason. The draft picks, the moves. I think even the Myles Garrett trade, I mean, you can't really defend trading that kind of talent, but we got a guy back in verse who's, you know, I mean, not as good, but Corey has a very high ceiling, is a great player already, and much younger, much cheaper, so under team control for a while longer. So that part, and you get a draft pick also back, that makes sense. So I like all their moves. I'm not sure about Todd Monken. I'm not sure about the quarterback situation. I clearly, it's not a good deal if you can't name Deshaun Watson, the guy over, you know, Shedeur Sanders. That's not, to me, that's probably a little alarming that he can't beat out Shedeur Sanders already. So I don't know where Deshaun Watson is these days. But
0: see, that's the thing, though, Vic. You know, you say it's alarming. Why can't, you don't think it could be a ringing endorsement of Sanders and his improvement?
1: I do not think that's the case. I could be wrong. Maybe I'm wrong before, but I would be surprised. But again, who knows? I mean, I think

0: think, Deshaun Watson is a fascinating, obviously, case study. Although he's gone through the last years, you know, off the field, on the field, and where he was once regarded as, what I mean, they called him Michael Jordan. That was the comparison at one point. Yeah. So it's a little, we'll see what happens, but I have to imagine at some point he'll beat out Shedeur Sanders, and we'll see what he has left.
1: Vic, I'm going to be straightforward with this, and I know it's probably murky waters for you because this was, you know, your colleague. Do you think Mike Vrabel is the head coach of the Patriots and on the sidelines in week one, or could you see a scenario in which he potentially steps down as a result of more things that could potentially come out with that situation?
0: Yeah, I think he'll be the coach.
1: Gotcha. Vic Tafer joins us at The Athletic here on Westwood One Sports Night. I have to be selfish and ask you about my beloved Washington Commanders, Vic. I was out there today at OTAs, and you know, no Terry McLaurin, no Antonio Williams on the field today, but Jayden Daniels looks to be in full command. Any shot of them bouncing back to the upper echelon of the NFC after a strong offseason here?
0: I guess. I mean, I love Terry McLaurin. He's one of my, I think he's one of the most underrated players in the league. So I think that's, and you know, Jayden Daniels, obviously, he's probably more the player he was year one than he was last year. And again, it comes back to the guy we talked about for 10 minutes. I mean, if Ayuk is even a shadow of himself and he shows up and he, because his buddy's there, Jayden Daniels, maybe he's back to what he was. But now you got a pretty good offense all of a sudden. So I think, I guess they're waiting for him. That seems to be an indication they're kind of waiting on him. I don't know if they can bring back Deebo Samuel still, but yeah, definitely some talent there. I think Jayden Daniels is definitely one of the top guys in the league, so that's all you really need to have a chance to make the playoffs as a top quarterback.
1: As we get ready to break for the summer here, as teams are going to wrap up their mandatory mini camps within the next week or so, is there a team that's kind of flying under the radar that you think is going to be a lot better than, you know, the national media is giving them credit for?
0: A good question. For some reason, this is going to sound ridiculous, but I think the Cardinals are actually not terrible.
1: What?
0: I know the division. I'm reaching for you.
1: I did not expect. I mean, there's so many other teams I thought you would name, but the Cardinals, brother.
0: Yeah, no, I'm going for a shock. It's 2 a.m. I'm going for a shock about it. I got to make sure people are still awake. So
1: for sure, right? Yeah.
0: The Cardinals defense is pretty good. I think they got, you know, like the draft picks. I mean, Jacoby Brissett holding out is a weird deal, but again, he's kind of, you realize they have nobody else. Why not try to get some more money out of it? And he wasn't terrible. I think he's right. Functional, you know, a makeshift guy who can get you where you need to be until you get somebody else. So I think they got talent on defense and also on offense. So I think it's a really tough division, obviously. So most of their wins have to come outside of the NFC West, but I think they're actually on the right track for the first time in a long time.
1: That was an off-the-wall answer. My AFC answer for that is the Titans. I have this weird inkling that Robert Saleh in year one, man, I don't know. Maybe I'm totally off my rocker. We'll see how Cam Ward is.
0: Yeah, my thing on Saleh is that I think, like, he was, you know, I was with the Niners last year, and he knew he's going to get another shot. And that was clearly going to be the case. At some point, he'll get another shot. And he always said, I'll wait for the right one. I'm in no rush. You know, I got a good thing here at the 49ers. I got all these guys and a defense. I get Bosa back next year and Warner back next year. It seemed like he was going to come back this season, and he wasn't going to rush it. And then all of a sudden, the Titans offered him the job, and he rushed it. I was like, I don't think that's the right. I would have been more patient. I would have waited for something better than the Titans. But again, maybe I'm wrong.
1: Look, simply for the fact that who the hell wants to work for Amy Adams Trunk? For that reason alone, I probably would have waited. We'll see what happens.
0: Yeah, exactly. Maybe he loves the quarterback. I'm not as high on the quarterback as other people are, so we'll see. But to me, I would have waited another year and see if I got a better team, or a team that was definitely closer to being a playoff team, to come back and kind of make sure you have the right chance for your, well, it will be his last shot at being a head coach. So
1: probably,
0: I would have waited for something a little better.
1: Vic, I appreciate you as always, my friend, making some time for us here late night, man.
0: All right, bud. Take care.
1: We will catch up soon, pal. Vic Tafer of The Athletic. Make sure you give him a follow at Vic Tafer, senior national NFL reporter for The Athletic, bringing us the latest on the National Football League. We had game four of the Stanley Cup Finals earlier this evening. The Carolina Hurricanes tying up the series at 2 games apiece. Jordan Staal, 2 goals, including the game winner. That series continues on Thursday in Carolina.

0: later on this evening, a pivotal game four in the NBA Finals from the world's most famous arena. I'll shoot my shot and predict and preview game four of the finals next.
1: 4 years of waiting comes down to this. The FIFA World Cup begins Thursday with host sites across the United States. Our country's in the international spotlight. The world is watching, and it all starts now. Westwood One Sports.
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0: 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Here's Linnell Willingham.
1: Here I am. About a half hour left to go in the program. As we take you coast to coast here on Westwood One Sports Night, Linnell Willingham rocking out with you. I got Mike behind the glass taking your calls at 310-840-4910. Mike, whatever song you just played coming back from break, ow, is what I wanted to say. That's how you jam us out to wrap things up, brother. There we go, man. Could you imagine, like, talking over an instrumental for the entire show? It's a horrible thing to do, and we probably should cut that. Let's cut that out. But great song, nonetheless. Great series going on in the NBA Finals as the Knicks and Spurs lock horns again. Once again, later on tonight for a pivotal game number 4 from the world's most famous arena. If you joined us last night, you know my thoughts on this. I told you so, right? San Antonio was bound to bounce back last night the way that they did because it's what they've done all postseason long. It's who they've been all postseason long. There is a confidence that this group plays with. There is a swagger. I'd even take it as far as to say there's a chip on their shoulder that they have. And after hearing the entire country root for and glaze the Knicks over the past several days, San Antonio took it personally last night at the Garden and ultimately came up victorious, 115-111. A big reason as to why they came up victorious was the play of one Stephon Castle, 21 years of age. Last year was the number one draft pick for the San Antonio Spurs. And when you add the context of New York not hosting a finals game since 1999 and Stephon Castle only being 21 years of age, Spurs being down 2-0 after dropping 2 at home, this was quite literally the biggest spot, biggest moment of Stephon Castle's basketball life. How did he respond? 18 points in the first half, 21 points on the game, including a huge triple down the stretch near the end of regulation that kind of helped seal the deal for San Antonio. Him, Wemby, Dylan Harper, there's a confidence that all these dudes have, and I think it ultimately comes from one Victor Wembanyama. They take after his character. But like I said, when talking about this game last night, it's no surprise that Wemby showed up last night. It's no surprise that Castle, a national champion with UConn, showed up last night. No surprise that Dylan Harper showed up last night. That's what we've come to expect from this group. And I'm tired of hearing about their youth and inexperience. The bottom line is they are young, but they are ready. There is a

0: poise that that group has, there's a confidence that that group has that borderlines on arrogance. Here was Stephon Castle talking to Malika Andrews of ESPN. He had this to say about tonight's pivotal Game 4 matchup.
1: Are you expecting, do you walk into Madison Square Garden expecting to win Game 4?
2: Yeah, definitely. I mean, I expect us to win the next three, but I mean, us just taking it game by game, you know, quarter by quarter, and trying to walk this thing down. I mean, like I said, those first two games really hurt, and I feel like it was an eye-opener for us. You know, we don't want it to be that way. We want to, you know, punch first and be on the front foot, but I mean, that's the reality of it now, so just trying to take it game by game, but yeah, we definitely expect to come into tomorrow and come out here with a win.
0: Look, I think the Spurs are the better team. That's why Saturday, after they went down 2-0, I was on these very airwaves telling you exactly why this series was far from over. The one thing that stood out about this series, and it's something that, you know, kind of dawned on me a little bit earlier on in the show, actually, if I'm being real. Last night, or Monday night, for San Antonio to go in there in that environment and draw first blood the way that they did. What do you mean by draw first blood, Linnell? For the third consecutive game in this series, San Antonio won the opening quarter. They were on fire to start this basketball game. 16 of 33 from the field. 4 of 7 from 3. Forced 4 turnovers that led to 8 points. For the third straight game, they threw the first punch against the Knicks. If I'm Mike Brown and company, not only am I worried about, you know, picking up game four because all the pressure's on us. We don't want to go back to San Antonio, you know, tied it to a piece. I'm worried about that, but I'm also worried about, damn, what's it going to take for my team to start fast? What's it going to take for my team to be ready from the opening tip-off? That's the question here that faces the New York Knicks. The other piece of it's this, and I'll be real. When you do this job, you got to have thick skin, right? People are going to complain about your takes. People are going to say that you don't know what the hell you're talking about. One thing that I've been a little reserved on that I wish I was more demonstrative with is like, hey, I know he's the king of New York right now, and, you know, Knicks fans are already dubbing him the greatest Knick of all time, even though he hadn't won the finals. Jalen Brunson's got to be better in this series. Jalen Brunson has as many turnovers as he has assists through the first three games of this series. Jalen Brunson's field goal percentages, shooting splits, have taken a significant dip here in this series. If they're going to win tonight at the Garden, Jalen Brunson has to play his best game of this finals. Because through the first three games, although the box score looks sexy, right? Because he scored 32 points. Woo-hoo! He did it on 25 shot attempts. The defense that San Antonio has played, and it starts with the key adjustment that I've been calling for since game one, taking Wemby off of Karl Anthony Towns, putting him in the paint. It took Cat totally out of the contest yesterday, as he had 11 points on 10 field goal attempts. The other adjustment that was made was the full court pressure that we saw deployed from San Antonio. Stephon Castle, Dylan Harper, Champagne at times taking turns. Like, they made life difficult for Jalen Brunson. Someone whose game is predicated on tempo and controlling the pace of the game, when you press him full court and he's not getting the basketball until it's 14, 15 seconds left on the shot clock, he is then sped up and forced into a bad look. We saw a lot of Brunson ball last night. A lot of Brunson ball last night. We know it. That's not the formula for the New York Knicks. That's not the reason, you know, that they're in this spot right now. The other guys, quote unquote, have been huge. They have been. Brunson ball is great in the clutch when you need it, but it can't be something, you know, that you rely on. And I think we saw that last night in the fourth quarter in particular with the New York Knicks. I expect San Antonio to tie this series up at two games apiece tomorrow. And I expect the pressure to to be on the New York Knicks. Donald Trump ain't in attendance tomorrow. You can't blame Uptown Don if you lose tomorrow. You know who they'll try to blame, though? And we talked about it last night. Mike Brown, his bitching and moaning about the officiating at the podium postgame was laughable. But, like, how are the Knicks going to respond? I'm more anxious to see New York's response than I am to see how San Antonio deals with the success. Because I believe in the mental toughness of San Antonio. They had to win two in a row, including one on the road in Game 7, to advance to this point. So they're ready and, you know, fully capable of the moment. They're not going to shrink or succumb to the pressure. You know how I describe San Antonio, man. They say pressure either, you know, bust pipes or makes diamonds. The Spurs ain't no damn Cubic zirconia. This is real, what we're seeing from this group. They continue, you know, to give a middle finger to the narrative. And I expect them to continue to do that tomorrow night. The X factor for tomorrow night and the big adjustment that needs to be made. I'm at the point now, and I've felt this way, really dating back to the Western Conference Finals. Mitch Johnson, the heir apparent to Greg Popovich, the new face when it comes to the bench on the Spurs, the new head of the snake in terms of that culture there in San Antonio. He's got to make a difficult decision tomorrow night that may not be popular amongst some of the veterans, but if the team knows what's best for them, they'll deal with it and they'll follow the lead of their coach. If I'm Mitch Johnson, De'Aaron Fox comes off the bench tomorrow night. If I am Mitch Johnson, I take De'Aaron Fox out of the starting lineup for the first time this postseason. Right now, Dylan Harper is the better player. I don't know if Foxy's still feeling the, you know, impact of the ankle sprain that he had. Right now, though, Dylan Harper is the better of the two players. And the way that he has rose to the occasion all postseason long, the defense that he's playing on Jalen Brunson, that's really the biggest difference, right? Because I trust Foxy with the ball, not to turn it over, but he can't hit the wide side of a barn, can't get downhill because I think the ankle's jacked up. For Harper, the offense is impressive. Yes, getting downhill, he dunked on OG Anunoby last night. That was great. The difference, though, and what's been most important and most impressive from Dylan Harper and why I would start him to later on tonight in this pivotal game for us, the defense. It is the defense. Now, he's playing starter minutes. But, man, maybe you create a little bit more cushion. If instead of 32 minutes, it's 40 minutes. We'll see what happens here. But I like San Antonio coming up later on tonight. We got a vintage performance out of Victor Wembanyama, 32 points, 8 boards, 6 assists. I talked about the difference from the first half in Game 2 to the first half in Game 3. Wemby had just 4 shot attempts and 7 points in the first half in Game 2. Last night, 15 points in the first half, and he was uber aggressive from the outset. Wemby and the Spurs knows what it takes. They know the formula for success. The question is, will they be able to replicate it tomorrow night, or later on tonight, rather, in hostile territory as they try to tie the NBA Finals up at 2 games apiece? I'm ready for it, man. I am. The pressure's on the Knicks, though. And I'll continue to say that till I'm blue in the face. The pressure is 110% on the Knicks. And, you know, the more and more, the deeper that this series goes, I think the pressure will, you know, mount even more and continue to go even more to the side of the New York Knicks, man. A treat of a series, though. I will say that. Like, and I'm happy for the fans. Maybe tomorrow, because there's no Donald Trump in attendance, you'll get that real watch party crowd outside of the Garden. And maybe, just maybe, that energy seeps into the world's most famous arena and gives New York that extra jolt that maybe they need. But Brunson's got to step up tomorrow. Cat's got to step up as well. Let's do this. It's been a great show. Talked about a lot. Let's do what we do best. Put the show to bed next with our guy Denton Day as we wrap this bad boy up here on Westwood One Sports Night.
3: Watch out. San Antonio went into Madison Square Garden and won. Don't crown the Knicks just yet. It's a 2-1 series. Can the Spurs even it up? Game 4 tomorrow night. Westwood One Sports.

0: Everyone knows not to drink and drive, and most of us know not to take drugs and drive. 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
1: I was a competitive skater, and that journey took me to the Olympics. After I retired, I found tennis. Aging does not mean slowing down. It just means being smart about your movement and equipment. And that's where Kintec comes in. They listened, they were attentive, and they were able to provide solutions. Staying active means my independence and my freedom. Kintec enabled me to have longevity in the things that I enjoy doing.
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0: Sports Night. Here's Linnell Willingham.
1: You're at the Big Four, Scott. This is Westwood One Sports Night. I am Linnell Willingham, and I love this song. 310-840-4910 is the number if you want to chime in before we put this bad boy to bed here tonight. What a show it has been. Appreciate you all chiming in on the phones the way that you always do. I'm excited for the finals later on tonight, man. We get to Kang and North Kakalaki back in the saddle. I'm sure we're going to talk plenty of Carolina Hurricanes tomorrow. Mike, get ready to put that damn horn to use, my friend, because Josh is going to come on here later on tonight. It's probably going to be insufferable. So excited to have him back in the saddle as we react to biggest NBA Finals game in a long, long time when you consider what is at stake. If San Antonio falls 3-1, it's over. Basically, right? It's going to be all but over. Unless San Antonio can channel their inner 2016 Cavs. But who knows? Who knows with that one, man? I'm excited to see Wemby, though, once again in the pressure cooker. I'm excited to see these youngsters once again in the pressure cooker. And then, you know whose response I'm most eager to see? Carl Anthony Towns, man. 11 points on 10 field goal attempts on Monday night in game number 3. That's not going to cut it moving forward for the big cat. That rawr very much turned into a meow in game number 3. We have business to take care of. We wrap the show up same way each and every night here on Westwood One Sports Night. Super producer, my advocate, Denton Day Heyman, puts the show to bed.
2: I'm on a James Harden run of coffee drinking right now, and I'm not thrilled with it.
1: When you say a James Harden run, like, is that like good James or bad James?
2: It's like I'd be trying a bunch of different coffees the way he tried a bunch of different teams, and I still have yet to come away with the victory in times of need, and that's not fun.

0: to deal with, Linnell. There's, you're not a coffee guy, but I'm trying to, you know, we're working on it. Yeah. Everybody has a flaw, so we'll fix that for you. I'm a big coffee guy. I enjoy a good cup of coffee. And there's like three or four walkable coffee shops that I really enjoy from my apartment. And every single one of them that I've had in the last week has been bad. Like every single one of them. Certain things aren't in the drink that I ordered in the drink. Sometimes the ratio is not good. So it's happened three separate occasions at three spots. Well, two spots that are really good. One spot employs high schoolers to make coffee, and I don't want a high schooler making my coffee, so that's on me. So I took matters into my own hands.
1: Uh-huh.
0: We were at Commander's training camp today, or OTAs. I keep calling it training camp. I sound like such a casual. We were at OTAs today. There's a grocery store nearby. I needed some gas, went over, got some gas, and I was like, you know what? I've had bad coffee the past week. Let me get an iced coffee from the coffee section in the grocery store. It's at a Harris Teeter. They have a little section by the creamers. You get iced coffee, right? And I love a specific brand called La Colombe. So I was like, let me go get some of that, and then I'm going to be wired for the show tonight. I needed a nap, took a nap. But after the nap, I was going to have this coffee, right? So I get the coffee, drive home, take my nap. Nap, fantastic. Was out for like 2 hours. It was wonderful.
1: It's great.
0: I crack the coffee open, pour myself the coffee, take a sip of the coffee. It's watered down.
1: Jeez.
0: Even the manufactured iced coffee is watered down. I feel
1: so
0: like.
1: So how could that happen?
0: God is telling me to drink tea. He's like, listen, the coffee ain't for you this week, son. You got to get on the tea. It's not. When everything is run by a machine, they screw the ratios up.
1: So that's the problem. So you need to find, you need to develop a relationship with the barista or barista.
0: I need to stop being lazy. I literally have coffee that I could have just made every single day that I got a coffee order messed up.
1: What, is there like a, I guess I eat fast food instead of cooking sometimes. I shouldn't do that. What's the, like, special part about walking to the coffee shop? Is it the walk to the coffee shop?
0: Oh, the vibes are immaculate.
1: Yeah.
0: Okay. See, that I apologize. I didn't realize I hadn't talked to someone that's never been to a coffee shop before. The vibes in a coffee shop are immaculate.
1: Is it, like, jazz music and warm-smelling scents?
0: No. Okay. Sometimes they play, like, Pink.
1: Pink.
0: Like
1: my name is
0: Pink,
1: and it's really nice to meet you. You've been recommended to me by some people. Hey!
0: Do you not know who Pink is?
1: Oh, whoa, it feels illegal.
0: That's not Pink. I don't think that's Pink. Sometimes they'll play like illegal. Taylor Swift. But the vibes are, it's great. The smell of a coffee shop.
1: Okay.
0: You haven't experienced life's many joys. Somebody needs to pop your coffee cherry. I need you to get with a baddie that loves coffee.
1: So, that's my problem. I think a lot of my issues in life is, I don't know.
0: No baddies.
1: I don't know how to pick them in. There aren't. I wouldn't say no baddies. There aren't. I don't want to get called misogynistic here tonight. I get that DM every other night from you all, so I'll tread lightly here. We are going to do that this summer, though, Den. Like, at some point, we will have me try coffee live on the air. You recommended we do it as like just a social feature where it's just a video only. I think we got to do it live. I think we got to do it live. I think we got to get sales to get on this. I need every major, you know, coffee chain in America to send us Keurigs, and we're going to make
0: your apartment's just bombarded with separate Keurigs.
1: Yeah, no, right? Like,
0: we're just going to try.
1: I'm just going to try to make it a thing and make it work. Can you describe like what coffee tastes like to me? Like
0: you heaven
1: compared to any drink.
0: Bliss. Orgasmic. Borderline erotic.
1: But what does it taste like? Like, what's the flavor?
0: I mean, it depends what you put in it. Like, I do an iced vanilla latte, so you get the notes of vanilla in there. Or if I'm at home, I do a cortado, which is just less milk, so you get more like the coffee flavor. But it depends, honestly, it depends what region of the world it comes from. Because if it's from Colombia, it's going to taste a certain way. If it's from, like, Ethiopia, it

0: It's another way. If it's from Nicaragua or Guatemala or Hawaii, like, there's a lot of different factors that go into it. And I'm just nerding out about coffee.
1: But I just never knew that you were like our coffee aficionado.
0: Yeah.
1: Our brew insider, didn't I?
0: I'd be tripping on, like, barista competitions sometimes. That's my weird rabbit hole.
1: And Kevin Love likes to watch Larry Bird highlights stoned out of his mind. So we all have our weird vices that we get into. My weird vice is coming to do sports radio with you all night. We appreciate you all being here with us tonight. Thank you to Mike. Thank you to Denton Day. Thank you to Vic Tafer. Thank you to Gary Washburn. The Drake Toll Show is next.
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0: last night. Here's Linnell Willingham.
1: Yes, indeed. The party continues here on Westwood One Sports Night. Taking you up to 3 a.m. Eastern time as we go coast to coast. Give you the latest and greatest in the world of sports. Top story tonight, Stanley Cup Finals. Tied at 2 games apiece. The Hurricanes with a 5-3 victory earlier tonight. Jordan Staal lighting the lamp, tickling the twine twice, including the game winner, as we are deadlocked at 2 games apiece heading into a pivotal game number 5 coming up on Thursday night. We'll let you hear from Spurs point guard Stephon Castle. 18 points in the first half last night in a gotta-have-it spot for the San Antonio Spurs as they finally got on the board in the NBA Finals. He is pretty confident in terms of what's going to happen in game number 4. We'll let you hear from Castle in exactly 1 hour and 30 minutes from now. Right now, though, when I get back into the National Football League, and we talked about the quarterback competition in Cleveland a little bit earlier in the show. That one, to me, pretty interesting in terms of how it should play out, and I'm not sure who exactly should be the starter. I can make a case for both guys, although I feel strongly for Shador. The quarterback competition in Minnesota feels like one that most folks maybe didn't know was actually a competition, because when Kyler Murray was signed by the Minnesota Vikings, I think a majority of the country thought he was signed with the intent to be their starter. That is not necessarily the case. There is an open quarterback competition in Minnesota with the Vikings, and this is from a Vikings beat reporter earlier today. During the 7-on-7 work, the first two passes of 7-on-7 for Kyler Murray picked off. Not saying that's a reflection of how the competition's gone to this point, but Kyler hasn't just blown J.J. McCarthy out of the water, which is why those two dudes are currently splitting reps, and Kevin O'Connell has been reluctant to name a starter. Kyler Murray played in Arizona for the first 4 or 5, 6 years of his career. He is learning the third offense that he's ever had to learn in the NFL, so there is a learning curve that I expect him to have when learning a new system. You'd be surprised, though, to hear what Kyler says. It's been the biggest hurdle and biggest challenge of learning this new Vikings offense.
2: I think the toughest part is, again, I was there for 7 years. I know I had two different, offensive systems, but at the same time, you're getting all those reps. You know, now having to split reps, it's me already being behind, not getting the amount of reps that, you know, you would typically want a guy to get learning an offense. That's probably the toughest part. You know, just, again, going back to the past, being in control of everything, understanding what we were already doing because I was comfortable within the system. Now coming into the new system, learning on the fly, trying to play fast, efficient, and

0: let it loose while learning is pretty, you know, that's the toughest part.
1: Yeah, look, I think the $200 million man baby, as I called him, he's got a point. The Vikings need to get Kyler Murray all the reps he can get. Because to be honest with you, all Minnesota has been missing, all they missed last year at least, was competent quarterback play. J.J. McCarthy quite literally was the worst starter in the NFL a season ago. Quarterback rating was god-awful. It's god-awful in completion percentage, turning the football over. J.J. McCarthy was horrible in 2025. When you signed Kyler, like I said a moment ago, you signed him with the intent of being the starter. If they can just get starting level quarterback play, talking about the Minnesota Vikings, they are the sleeping giant of the NFC. You name me a better supporting cast for a quarterback within the conference. Jordan Addison, Justin Jefferson, TJ Hockenson, one of the best offensive lines in football. One of the best quarterback whispers in the NFL, talking about Kevin O'Connell. They have the best defensive coordinator in the NFL, and Brian Flores, that group, routinely a top 10 unit when he's been at the controls. All they've missed is competent quarterback play. They got competent quarterback play out of Sam Darnold during the 24 season. And then down the stretch and in the playoffs, he turned into a pumpkin. They were a 14-win team, ladies and gentlemen, with competent quarterback play. You're not allowing, like, Kyler, between the two of them, is the better quarterback. I think everyone knows it, right? He's got more upside. He's got more tools physically, so on and so forth. You're limiting your team's ability to max out, in my opinion, by doing this BS pseudo quarterback competition, man. He needs every rep possible. He heard you. You heard the man talk. He said it. I need the reps. I'm learning a new system. I'm in a new place that I'm not familiar with. I need all the reps possible. Now, I'm somebody that totally is for competition everywhere all the time, right? You know what I'm saying? I want the janitors competing for who cleans the toilet bowl the damn best. I want the chefs competing, you know, for who's got the juiciest sirloin. I love competition in the NFL locker room and pro sports. It's what makes good teams. But the competition's got to make sense. You're now at this point, to me, wasting opportunities, wasting reps by splitting them down the middle between J.J. and Kyler Murray. Because let's be real. Kevin O'Connell knows that he has no interest in J.J. McCarthy being the starter. So why are we pretending like he has a real shot to earn the job? That's my issue. You're taking valuable reps away from Kyler for no damn reason. Don't understand it. It's foolish. Doesn't make a whole lot of sense. Now, here's, to play devil's advocate, like, here's the flip side of it. Like, maybe a starter hasn't been named. Maybe he's making them split the reps because Kyler hasn't held up his end of the bargain since getting to Minnesota. I don't know. I'm purely speculating. But I'm trying to make sense of it because at the quarterback position, probably more than any other position in the NFL, reps are everything. Practice reps are invaluable. That's why I think it's ludicrous that the Niners just canceled their mandatory OTA session. But reps are everything, especially when you have arguably the best wide receiver in the NFL in Justin Jefferson. You want your starter getting as many reps with him as possible. Bottom line, I don't need to waste time watching J.J. McCarthy because J.J. had his opportunity. He did. And he didn't make the most of it a season ago. The NFL stands for not for long. I get he was a former first-round pick. But at some point, man, if you're Kevin O'Connell, let's win. Let's maximize this window that we have because this roster is one of the best in the National Football League. All the Vikings are missing, all Minnesota has been missing, is competent quarterback play. I expect them to get that. I expect them to get that from Kyler Murray. I don't know how you get it from him, though, if you're stripping the guy of reps. Kevin O'Connell, the key decision maker in this situation, had this to say about his timeline of naming a starter.

0: Minnesota.
1: I have an idea of, you know, the appropriate time to then transition to, you know, preparing, you know, whoever that player is going to be to get ready to go. But
2: when is that, Kevin?
1: Yeah, the idea of me sharing that information, because it's hard. It's, you can have an idea all you want, but we've got a great plan in place. We want to make sure that when we get to training camp, we've got a great plan. You don't have a ton of time. But it does set up well to check a lot of boxes from a standpoint of elevating that room, letting the competition play out, but also being able to make a decision and move forward the best way that we know the ultimate decision is going to come down to what's best for the Minnesota Vikings.
0: Mm. So Kevin O'Connell, as you heard from him, not really in any rush to ultimately name a starter here. We know that Kyler Murray is the heavy favorite here. I want your calls on this at 310-840-4910. We all know that Kyler's the favorite to be the starter and is going to be the eventual guy. Do you agree with Kevin O'Connell making Kyler split reps with one J.J. McCarthy? 310-840-4910. And are the Minnesota Vikings a legitimate contender in the NFC? 310-840-4910. I thought it was probably the most jaw-dropping piece of audio that we've played in a little while in terms of just the transparency and how honest, you know, Kyler Murray was, man. He straight up is telling you, yeah, the biggest issue that I've had adjusting to the Minnesota Vikings is me not getting enough reps. He is essentially, through the media, because I'm sure Kevin O'Connell's going to hear this clip, and the people in the Vikings brass is going to hear this clip. He essentially, through the media, is putting Kevin O'Connell's feet to the fire, saying, hey, let's not waste any more time Texas two-stepping, so to speak. Let's get right to it. Let's get right to it. You know I'm going to be the starter. JJ knows I'm going to be the starter. More importantly, I know I'm going to be the starter. Why are we taking away valuable practice reps from me to fit some narrative? 310-840-4910 is the number. The fascinating part about this is where J.J. McCarthy stands with all of this. This is a guy that was a first-round pick for the Minnesota Vikings back in 2024. Missed the entirety of his rookie campaign with a knee injury, and last year was given every opportunity to win the starting job. He was given the runway to be the franchise quarterback for this organization. Health has been his problem. He got hurt last year and had to miss some time. But I think what he showed you last year obviously wasn't good enough, or you wouldn't have been interested in bringing in a former number one overall pick at the position. I think if you're J.J. McCarthy, like, the Vikings told you, or showed you rather, how they feel about you. I don't care what they say in the exit meetings. I don't care what Kevin O'Connell or anybody says in front of a microphone. In the NFL, you listen, or excuse me, watch what they do rather than listen to what they say. If they were, you know, Beyonce crazy in love with J.J. McCarthy, they wouldn't have brought in Kyler Murray. It's the bottom line. They wouldn't be taking reps away from their future franchise quarterback if they actually believed him to be that. That's the issue here. That's the issue. 310-840-4910 is the number. Do you get where... Do you agree with the decision, rather, that Kevin O'Connell is making to split these reps? Looking at it from a coach's vantage point, right? Like I said a moment ago, competition breeds greatness, right? Competition's the backbone of every good organization. In some instances, though, just got to let the best man play. 310-840-4910. James is in Indiana wanting to check in. James, what's going on, brother? Welcome in to Westwood One Sports Night.
3: How's it going, Jeremy?
0: Yep, going swell, brother. Right. Appreciate you.
3: So, Kyler Murray has been notorious for not doing all the studying playbooks, doing all the stuff outside the field ever since he came into the league. Like, he almost got cut because he was rather playing PlayStation and video games than do study film, study playbook, all that stuff before. JJ, last year, was his first year starting. His offensive line was decimated with injuries, so he was getting beat up the whole season when he was playing. He was getting hit. He was getting hurt. Kyler Murray.

0: He's had 6 years in the league, and he's not produced anything. Really, like, what's he done? His rookie year, he was great, but after that, he's just been a mediocre quarterback. So I don't understand why everybody thinks that he is such a big step up from JJ. Give JJ time to learn. He's played one season. He's done nothing but win his entire career since he was in high school. I don't understand why everybody's trying to sell on him.
1: There can't – my thing is this, and I hear what you're saying. The bottom line is the NFL is about results, right? What did he do last year to give you any sort of inkling that he could be the guy?
0: He showed he can be a leader on the field, and the team will respond to it.
1: A leader? Against the Giants, he was 9 of 14 for 108 yards and a pick. He had a below 60% completion percentage. Throwing to Justin Jefferson and Jordan Addison, pal.
0: Peyton Manning threw a record number of interceptions in his first year. Did they give up on him?
1: But this isn't J.J. McCarthy's first year. He got a whole redshirt campaign, pal, to just sit back and learn.
0: His whole redshirt campaign, he had knee surgery and couldn't get on the field and get reps.
1: Dude, there's mental reps. He's in the same offense. He's in the same offense he was in a year ago. There's no excuse for why he
0: looked. Give him a second year.
1: I appreciate the call. There's no use. There's no reason, rather, why he looked as poorly as he looked a season ago. There just isn't. 310-840-4910 is the number. Do you agree with Kevin O'Connell's decision to split the reps down the middle between Kyler Murray and J.J. McCarthy here? He's been reluctant to name a starter. This feels like something that's going to drag out in a training camp here. We know J.J. McCarthy was drafted in 2024 to be the franchise guy for Minnesota. He got hurt in his rookie year, and last year looked like a deer in headlights. So they brought in Kyler Murray. We all expect him to win the job. I don't know where things go when it comes to one J.J. McCarthy.
2: That Peyton Manning stat stinks in relation to other quarterbacks, because it really rips away the context of who Peyton Manning was when he came out of college and what the plan was for him versus who J.J. McCarthy was coming out of college and what he's been in the NFL.
1: I totally agree with you. I mean, J.J. McCarthy, I'll be honest with you. He shouldn't have been a first-round quarterback. If we're being real, he should have been a first-round quarterback. He damn sure shouldn't have went ahead of did he end up going in front of Bo Nix, Denton? Or did he go after?
2: Yeah, Bo Nix was the last of the six.
1: I mean, come on. 310-840-4910 is the number here. Let's go to Josh in Sacramento wanting to chime in. Josh, what's going on?
3: Hey, what's up, Linnell?
1: What's going on, brother?
3: First time caller.
1: Appreciate you, man.
3: I enjoy your show. Are you a Kyler Murray guy?
1: It's not. No, I'm not. I have no dog in the fight. No, I'm not a Kyler Murray guy. I wouldn't describe myself that way. No,
3: because I mean, like, what is? And I got no hate for him at all. He's got skills, short, whatever. He's whatever. What has he done yet? Like, I get that he's better than J.J. McCarthy at this point, but I could see how Kevin McConnell would want to see if he's going to fully engage. I don't want to assume anything, but the playbook, with the contract and all that stuff that happened. There isn't too many guys that get called for checking out when Call of Duty comes out. You know what I'm saying? Like, I can see an actual competition being good to see if he's more than just skills. I haven't seen the Cardinals do much.
1: My thing with Kyler, I don't think you can get the best version of him without giving him all of the reps. I think you're doing him a total disservice, and you're stripping yourself of the opportunity, to see him reach his ceiling with you, is my thing.
3: Yeah, I would agree with that. I could see the coach going, are you going to know all the plays? Again, I'm not going to just sit here and say, like, he never knows them, or, he doesn't put all the work in, but it's been called into question before.
1: It has.
3: And I could see a smart coach, I can see.
1: I appreciate the call. I think I get the point that the last caller tried to make, and I get the caller before said it as well, bringing up the work ethic, and maybe there are questions about that, and KOC is really trying to, drag this out and make him earn it. At some point, though, you gotta take the training wheels off and get ready for the 2026 season. And if you're the Minnesota Vikings, like, the pressure is on. You can't have another season with quarterback play like that with Justin

0: Justin Jefferson on your roster. You just can't. He is the best wide receiver in football. Your roster is a championship-level roster if you can get adequate quarterback play. 310-840-4910 is the number. Vikings quarterback Kyler Murray says the most difficult part of his adjustment to Minnesota has been the fact that he's splitting the reps with J.J. McCarthy. Do you agree with Kevin O'Connell making Kyler split the reps with J.J., or should he just hand Murray the job? We heard from Kyler Murray. We heard from Kevin O'Connell. We'll hear from J.J. McCarthy on the other side of the break. He was drafted to be their franchise signal caller for the long term, and now he's in a quarterback competition. Does he even want to be in Minnesota long term? We'll let you hear from J.J. McCarthy on that next and take your calls. 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
2: Watch out. San Antonio went into Madison Square Garden and won. Don't crown the Knicks just yet. It's a 2-1 series. 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
2: Orthotics. Hey everyone, it's Justin Bourne. When we finally had those first few hot days this spring, I was excited to take the cover off the old air conditioning, but it also occurred to me I've never had the thing checked out in the 5 years we've been at our place. And so it became one of those easily solved problems through the Jiffy app. I put in a request for some maintenance and it couldn't have been easier. 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

0: Yes, indeedy. Taking you coast to coast here on West Football Sports Night. Youngest of Charles and Earl Willingham at the controls. Taz, I'm glad taking your calls at 310-840-4910. What are we calling for, Linnell? Well, calling for two things. One, because you want to talk to me and I'm the best. No, I'm kidding. There's a quarterback competition going on in Minnesota. And I'm wondering whether or not there should be one. 310-840-4910. If you're just joining us, I want to play the Kyler Murray audio again because I thought this was quite fascinating, and I take it as more of a public message to the head coach than any actual issue that's going on here. And maybe it's some frustration as well. Kyler Murray, as we know, cut by the Arizona Cardinals, was able to sign with Minnesota for the vet minimum. Here is Kyler Murray on the biggest adjustment that he's had to make when learning this Vikings offense.
1: I think the toughest part is, again, I was there for 7 years. I know I had two different, offensive systems, but at the same time, you're getting all those reps. You know, now having to split reps, it's me already being behind, not getting the amount of reps that, you would typically want a guy to get learning an offense. That's probably the toughest part, just, again, going back to the past, being in control of everything, understanding what we were already doing because I was comfortable within the system. Now coming into the new system, learning on the fly, trying to play fast, efficient, and let it loose while learning. That's the toughest part.

0: Look, man, Kyler needs every rep he can get, because if he could play well for them, they are the sleeping giant, one of the most underrated contenders to me in the entire NFC conference, man. Their skill group with Jordan Addison and Justin Jefferson and Hockenson, one of the best in the league. Their offensive line, a top five group. You're not going to allow Kyler to be the best version of himself if you continue to strip him of reps. Why is Kevin O'Connell stripping him of reps? Well, maybe, just maybe, J.J. McCarthy has shown something through the summer to make KOC, or through the spring, rather, to make KOC go, you know what? You know, maybe this guy has improved from year two to year three. But we all know when Kyler was signed, it was, you know, a foregone conclusion that he was going to be the starter. Or he would have just went to a team like maybe Pittsburgh, right? Like, if you're Kyler, imagine if he doesn't ultimately win this job and they do go with J.J. McCarthy. I'd be pissed. Are you kidding? He could be in Pittsburgh right now. I'm sure Steelers fans would rather him than Aaron Rodgers, I would hope, right, if you have a brain. But no, like, the situation's fascinating to me. I want your calls on whether or not you think Kevin O'Connell's making the correct decision by splitting these reps. And then, do you think J.J. McCarthy has a legitimate shot to win this job? 310-840-4910 is the number. Josh is in Dallas wanting to check in. What's going on, Josh?
1: I appreciate you having me tonight. How you doing?
0: Yes, sir. What's going on, man?
1: Hey, so there's a lot to unpack there, but I think we all pretty much can say with confidence that Kyler Murray is going to be the starting quarterback. And as far as is the coach doing the right thing by splitting the time, at the end of the day, it's up to him to really know his personnel and his players. And me, sure, personally, I feel like he's trying to get the best version of Kyler Murray instead of just handing him the keys and saying, here you go, you're in charge, make him earn it. But at the same time, I feel like that could also blow up in his face. So he's got a short window. But hey, that's why
0: do you view the Vikings as a contender within the NFC?
1: Oh, absolutely. If you, like you said, if they have competent quarterback play, I don't see why not. I mean, they've got the top three wide receiver room. Like you said, their offensive line is solid. Their defense is going to find a way. So, yeah, I don't see why not. I don't see why they couldn't. This year, the NFC is open anyway. So, competent quarterback play, they're in there.
0: I agree with you, man. I appreciate the call. 310-840-4910 is the number. The J.J. McCarthy piece of this is fascinating, because if you all remember, earlier this offseason, the Vikings fired their general manager, Kwesi Adofo-Mensah. And the reports coming out of Minnesota is that it was Kevin O'Connell that wanted J.J. McCarthy to be the guy. And apparently, you know, Kwesi Adofo-Mensah is falling on the sword here in terms of him getting fired and losing his job. They cited other, you know, draft misses outside of J.J. McCarthy as to why he ultimately got canned. But, like, If you're Kevin O'Connell here, if you're the Vikings organization, I think you run the risk. You got to do everything you can to maximize this window of Justin Jefferson being in his prime, because you don't want to run the risk of him becoming disgruntled and him, you know, ultimately not buying, you know, what you try to sell him in terms of being a contender and being a competitor in this league, man. I think last year, anybody that watched Vikings football, and you just look at the numbers, you know, for Justin Jefferson a season ago, like, clearly, if I was him, like, I don't know how many more years of that in my prime I could do. 1,048 yards last year for Justin Jefferson. A career low. 2023, he had 1,074 yards. He only played in 10 damn games. Played in all 17 a year ago and was only able to crack, barely was able to crack 1,000 yards. So that's why the quarterback position here for Minnesota is so important. It's because you got weapons. You have a team around you. You just need competent quarterback play, like we continue to say. I'm starting to feel like, though, I don't know, man. Like, does Kyler, after hearing your calls and

0: getting another angle on this in terms of, well, he's trying to make Kyler earn it, so on and so forth. Maybe it's not that. Maybe JJ's actually done something here to make this a difficult decision for Kevin O'Connell. Maybe this is a real quarterback competition. And it's going to be a situation where the best man truly wins. I didn't view it that way based off of who they brought in to compete with JJ McCarthy. On the flip side, though, like, if you are McCarthy, you got to feel a little bit uneasy, right, about, you know, your future in Minnesota. You were a first-round pick in 24, as we keep highlighting. Yet going into your third season, you're not getting all the first-team reps. You're not being viewed as the clear-cut quarterback of the future. If I was J.J. McCarthy, I'd feel a little uneasy about my future in Minnesota. Lucky for us, McCarthy actually spoke on his future in Minnesota post-practice today and had this to say.
1: I think I made it very clear I wanted to be here before I got here. And I love this organization. I love the coaching staff. I absolutely love these players to death. This is where I want to be. You know, I feel like I can thrive in this system. And, you know, it's just, you know, everything played out exactly how I wanted it. And I wouldn't want anything else to change.
0: And this is what I hate when we do pro athletes. Like, I get it, right? There's a certain image you're trying to uphold. What, you a damn lie. What do you mean this is exactly how you wanted things to play out? You wanted to get hurt and miss your entire rookie season? You wanted to be a horse's ass last year? I mean, those that didn't watch Vikings football, and I get it if you didn't, they were a very boring group to watch because how bad they were offensively. I'm not exaggerating this at all. He was by far, to me, the worst starting quarterback in the NFL a season ago, talking about J.J. McCarthy. So the fact that, you know, they're giving him another opportunity here to win this job and show that he's the guy, I think it's fascinating. I do. The big question is going to be, does J.J. McCarthy have it or not? And how long is it going to take to find that out? Because every day that passes that Kyler Murray doesn't get all the first team reps, every day that passes where he's not getting every chance to be the guy and show that you made the right decision, every day that passes, I think you lower the ceiling of this football team. Every day that passes where Kyler's not getting all the reps with the first team, you lower your ceiling as a football team. Because if he does play well for you, and if he does show signs of being a former number one overall pick, and I'm not saying, you know, be an MVP candidate or anything, but just get average to above average starting quarterback play from Minnesota, and they are a Super Bowl contender within the NFC. 310-840-4910. Is Kevin O'Connell right for making J.J. McCarthy and Kyler Murray split the reps? And am I tripping? Do you think Minnesota is a contender within the NFC? Chances in Alabama wanting to check in. What's going on?
2: Howdy, howdy. I got no problem with it for now. You know, come, I guess, closer to, you know, I guess week one, you know, if Kyler is definitely the better quarterback, which he darn well should be, then he takes over. Because here's the thing, man. I think McCarthy was drafted 10th in the first round, right? You want to make 125,000% sure that he is not going, that he sucks. You have to make sure, right? And Kyler Murray has not earned anything in this league. He should not be gifted this starting role. He's not some proven savvy vet. I mean, that's why he's a number one overall pick playing for his second team. You know what I mean? So for now, OTAs, no. Yeah, let him share the reps. Do not, Kyler Murray does not deserve just to walk in and be the man. And I think Minnesota, if Kyler Murray can turn into Oklahoma Kyler Murray, sure, yeah, they got a chance to compete for a Super Bowl.
0: I don't even think he needs to be that good, and I appreciate the call. I don't even think he needs to be, you know, Oklahoma good for them to be a Super Bowl contender. I think he's just got to give them average to above average play at the quarterback position, man. 310-840-4910 is the number. The Dallas Cowboys, they were also on the practice field earlier today for OTAs. We'll let you hear from their starting quarterback, Dak Prescott, who knows how to crack a joke or two. We'll let you hear from Dak next here on Westwood One Sports Night.
3: 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The FIFA World Cup begins Thursday.

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2: Heroes of Game 3 for the San Antonio Spurs. 18 big points in the first half. Finished with 21, including a big three down the stretch near the end, of regulation. Stephon Castle feeling pretty damn bullish, feeling pretty damn good about the Spurs and their chances going into game number four. Speaking of game four, we had a game four of the Stanley Cup Finals. The Carolina Hurricanes with a 5-3 victory over the Vegas Golden Knights. Jordan Staal lighting lamp twice, including the game winner. For one, Carolina. They also got an empty netter towards the end of regulation as well. That series tied up at two apiece as they'll be in Carolina coming up on Thursday. 310-840-4910. If you got anything on the quarterback competition in Minnesota, do you think Kevin O'Connell is in the right for making J.J. McCarthy and Kyler Murray duke it out? I think he should have just gave the job to Kyler. We all know why he brought Kyler to town. It wasn't to be J.J. McCarthy's backup. It was for him to hopefully get Minnesota over the hump and, you know, turn them into the contender we know that they are. If they get average to above average quarterback play out of Kyler or J.J. McCarthy, for that matter, I think Minnesota is a legitimate contender in the NFC. The question is, who's going to actually be the starter here? 310-840-4910. Do you think KOC is making the right decision, making them split the reps? And then two, is Minnesota a contender from your vantage point in this NFC? Bruce is in Seattle wanting to check in. What's going on, Bruce?
3: How's it going? Love the show.
2: Appreciate
3: I got a
2: you, man.
3: Few points. Yeah, Vikings are going through a QB carousel. We're speaking of 3 years, different quarterbacks each different year. So I don't personally think that they're a contender. I want to speak on Kyler as well. I'm a big fan of his play, but he's getting older. The scrambling eventually is going to stop. And I don't mean this in any certain way, any other than it's what's real. It's hard for him to see over the O-line and look throughout his highlights where I like his deep ball. Obviously, Kevin O'Connell is going to factor that in and be able to incorporate Justin Jefferson. That is an absolute X factor when it comes to being on the field. But being real, let's speak even on what the Rams and the Seahawks have done. I'm just going to speak facts. Contender, long term. I think maybe down the stretch, if Kyler keeps getting those reps, if he gets comfortable in the pocket, we're speaking of a decent 8-9 wins. But they're not even getting out of the division. We're speaking of the Bears ramping up as well. I'm not even a big Packers fan, but they're a good football team over there. So for the Vikings, it's going to be very hard, and especially for Kyler Murray off year one. He's got to get comfortable in the new system. So long term, it could be a solution. J.J. McCarthy, unfortunately, his development has taken a hit. It's regressed, especially how much he hasn't had those first team reps.
2: For sure.
3: But I'm a big Kyler. I'm excited to see what Kyler's going to do there. But being realistic, long term, that's a good plan.
2: Let him get
3: comfortable, but clear as day. But I got to be real. The Rams
2: just
3: traded for Myles Garrett. The Myles Garrett went to the Rams, so we got a tough division this year. So I
2: for sure.
3: truly
2: Guess what?
3: Right now,
2: whether or not the Rams traded for Myles Garrett or not, your team wasn't going to make the playoffs this year. I appreciate the call. I you know what, that the Seahawks and their fans, man, we don't hear from Seattle enough. I appreciate the call, brother. He brought it strong. I thought when it comes to Seattle, man, they lost a lot too. That's the team in the NFC that I expect to take a little bit of a step back, because I don't trust the quarterback. Johnny is in Virginia wanting to check in. Johnny, what do you think about the quarterback situation in Minnesota with the Vikings here?
4: I personally think Kevin O'Connell should just give the job to Kyler Murray. I agree with you there. Just simply because, like, as a quarterback coming into the season, you need reps. You need repetition. You know, you only get good at a job. I don't care what job you do. The only reason you do good at your job

0: Did you keep doing the same things over and over again till you get accustomed to it, till it's second nature? And that's just my opinion on that. I did want to talk to you about Brandon Ayuk.
1: Yeah, go ahead.
0: Dude, but like, I don't understand, like, why I feel like the media is painting him out to be crazy. I don't think he's that crazy. You know, do I agree with how he's approaching things? I do not. I do not agree with how he's approaching things, but, like, I don't think he's crazy. Like, from what I believe, because I kind of kept a little bit up with this, like, mm-hmm. I don't think this started a year or two ago. I think it started a couple years ago with Kyle Shanahan. I don't think they get along. I think he's called him out a couple of times for, like, being overweight, for not putting in effort. And then if you talk to his teammates, no one says anything bad about him. You know, there's this notion that I'm not even sure, like, if my timeline is correct, but didn't he mm-hmm. did go to rehab? There was an interview with George Kittle, which he said he went to rehab and he was there one day, then he wasn't. Was it because he's, like, doing rehab himself and they voided his guarantee?
1: That's what I'm thinking. They were mad at him? I think you're on to something with the relationship, Ben being sad. I appreciate the call. I think with the Ayuk thing, this all started during that initial contract negotiation after the Super Bowl. I think the negotiations got

0: Here's the thing, like, normally when a guy tears his ACL, like, you normally do rehab at the team's facility, but I wouldn't be stunned if it came out to where, yeah, B.A. didn't trust the doctors of the Niners because of X situation. Like, look at their injury track record over the course of the past 5-6 seasons. Every time San Fran fails to meet expectations, it's all the same reason. They're hurt. 310-840-4910 is the number. I want to let you hear from Dak Prescott, the quarterback of the Dallas Cowboys. He has had a pretty interesting offseason. His called-off bachelor party or his called-off wedding was a big topic of conversation a couple of months ago. He's in the building out in Oxnard getting ready, you know, for the 2026 season with the Cowboys. He spoke to the media today and showed a sense of humor and was pretty honest about how his offseason is going.
1: No, not really.
2: Nobody changed at all. Just piggybacking on what you did last year.
1: Piggybacking on what I've been. Yeah. Stress may help lose a little weight here and there, but we're good.
2: You open that door.
1: I'm just kidding. I'm going to shut it right there.
3: getting better or you're getting worse. What are you working on to get better on the field? You had a great year last year.
1: Yeah, I mean, yeah. One thing that just jumps out is the footwork. Obviously, last year was I added some drops.
0: Dak Prescott came in looking a lot slimmer this offseason, and the reporters in Dallas took notice, and Dak decided to make light of why he looks so skinny, saying, yeah, stress will help you lose some extra weight. Why would you be stressed, Dak? Remember the update we got on that story a couple of weeks ago? He was actually out and about, and then, I don't know if you were in that day when we did this story. He was caught out and about with one of the bridesmaids.
4: Totally normal, right?
0: Totally normal.
4: When they had the joint bachelorette party with her there and him there, yeah. And now they're out and about at like a rodeo.
0: Yeah. Strange situation. Strange situation, to say the least. Gary Washburn, longtime NBA reporter for the Boston Globe, getting ready to join us coming up here in about 8 minutes or so. We're going to get hot and heavy into the NBA coming up in this 1 o'clock hour on the East Coast. We'll let you hear from Gary Washburn, like I said, coming up in about 6 minutes or so. We're also going to let you hear from a man that I consider to be the best executive in all of pro sports, Thunder general manager Sam Presti. Obviously, OKC's season didn't go as planned. They came up short in the Western Conference Finals. Sam Presti, brutally honest at the podium when he had his end-of-season presser a couple of days ago. He also had some pretty fascinating comments about his point guard, Shai Gilgeous-Alexander, and how he's perceived in the media. We'll get to that in about 20 minutes. Coming up in 6 minutes, though, Gary Washburn of the Boston Globe joins us next to talk all things NBA Finals.
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1: Alrighty, glad to welcome back friend of the program, pal Gary Washburn, who covers the NBA for the Boston Globe. Give him a follow on the X app at G Washburn Globe. Gary, appreciate you making some time for us, good brother.
2: Oh, always good to be here.
1: Yes, indeed, man. Obviously, we'll talk about the NBA Finals as we roll throughout this. But first thing that comes to my mind, knowing you know how close you are to the situation in Boston. One, what did you? Let's hop in the time machine real quick and rewind back to Brad Stevens' end of season presser, because I think a lot was divulged during that. Your immediate takeaway from what he had to say, and what do you make of the rumors that we get every offseason whenever Boston falls short, they try to split up the duo of Jaylen Brown and Jason Tatum?

0: Yeah, I mean, Leno is a very interesting press conference. Brad's usually a guy who's close to the cuff, doesn't give a lot of information, very general, polite, but not one of those GMs that just pours his heart out. In this situation, he was a little bit more revealing about his opinions of this roster. Even though they had won 56 games and they had earned the number two in the Eastern Conference, he was not overall overwhelmed with their talent. He knows that they have to get better in this offseason and do a mini kind of overhaul to get to that level of the New York Knicks now, who are kings of the East, and could be kings of the NBA in a few games. We'll see about that. And compete with other teams like Cleveland, Detroit, and teams that are coming, like the Charlottes and other teams that are now building
1: My
0: up.
1: wizard, Gary, my wizard.
0: Hey, don't sleep. I mean, we've been waiting for years, us NBA brethren, when DC is going. We love DC as a city. I lived there before. I love that place.
1: Okay, I didn't even know that. Okay.
0: When's it going to have some meaningful basketball again? It had a little stretch with Wall and Beal, and that kind of fizzled out. That didn't work out, but we all would love to see Washington come back and be a factor in the NBA because it's such a great basketball town. So I think if you're looking at Brad Stevens, he knows he has to upgrade this roster. He knows this roster needs some vets. And you have that window of Jason Tatum and Jaylen Brown. Jason is 28. Jaylen will be 29. He'll be 30 in October. So this is their primes. They're in the middle, entering or in the middle of their primes. Your window for them is going to eventually close, where you're going to have to move on to younger players, or they're going to maybe decline a tag bit. And I'm not talking about it's going to happen next year or the year after, but we all know it's coming. It happens to everybody. So
1: Right.
0: you have to take advantage of this window and get another championship, to me, out of this duo. That makes this whole thing worthwhile. If you look at the 2018 with Kevin Garnett, Paul Pierce, and Ray Allen, they were a great team, but they only won one title. They lost in game seven in 2010. If they come away with two titles, that makes that whole thing worth it. And then when I say
1: Maybe they don't
0: that's
1: get
0: worth
1: shipped to Brooklyn. Maybe
0: it.
1: they don't get shipped to Brooklyn when they got moved.
0: Yeah, they win two titles. That makes this a kind of a dynasty, right? Kind of a half dynasty. Not the Warriors exactly, but if you win two chips in 3 years, it makes all of what you sacrificed and even what will sacrifice in the future worth it. But if you're Jason Tatum and Jaylen Brown, you want to get one more chip at least out of this, crew. And I think next year, I mean, there's going to be a lot of teams going for it. It's going to be a much more competitive NBA with the tanking rules now implemented. But I think Brad Stevens say, hey, we got to get more athletic, and we got to get probably another legit five, and you probably need a point guard to get guys the ball. You don't want Tatum and Brown having to create on their own too much. You want to get them the ball where they can, in their spots where they can score, even pass, get to the free throw line, get to the rim, all the options. So I think Boston is going to be a real active team this summer. They have a $27 million trade exception, which means they can just drop in a couple of second round picks and get someone who makes $27 million or less, and bring a veteran in, and they also have a mid-level. They didn't have many options at all over the last few years because of their salary constraints. Now that they were able to make these moves, they took a hit, they got these options back, and now you'll see them be very active this summer.
1: So Gary, tell me this. Is this all of the public banter that you hear about wanting to split those two guys up, talk about Tatum and Brown? Through your time covering the NBA, covering this group, have you heard from anyone, any inkling that there's something there in terms of their relationship not being 100% on par, or is that kind of just made up fluff?
0: Yeah, I get asked this a lot. Okay, and I've covered both their whole careers. I've been there the entire time. They are friends. They have a healthy respect for each other. Are they the best of friends? No. But I think we assume because they're so close in age, and that I think we take the 20 somethings, are they what, Generation X's? I don't forget what they're called. We take them and we all think they're all alike. They all listen to Drake and Kendrick. They all love Instagram.

0: And like we all put them in one big box and go, so you guys are close in age. So, you know, it's like when you were a kid and your mother took you to some other, you know, her friend's house and you and her son were supposed to be best, right. best friends because you guys were in the same grade. And you're like, right. no, we not. We cool. He okay. You know, right. like just because you're the same age or around the same age doesn't mean you're going to bond and be best friends. It's background. It's style of living. Jason's got a father of two. Jalen right. doesn't have any children. Jalen likes traveling the world. Jason will go back to St. Louis. Like, they're just different. But they're close in terms of their chemistry on the floor, their healthy respect for each other, and they know how important each other is. So there is no beef there. There is no, oh, man, that dude ain't all that. I'm better than him. Yeah. Do they compete with each other? Of course. Yeah. Do they want more from each other? Do they look at, you know, Jalen won MVP of the finals and just Jason say, yeah, I want that too. Yeah. yeah. I mean, I think that's natural to compete. Now, it's not natural to sabotage, and that's not what's happening. Right. I think that they're fine. They're going to have a healthy relationship, and I think each other knows. They're both going to get their numbers retired. It might be on the damn same night. They're right. always going to be affiliated with each other, like in a smaller sense, like Pippen and Jordan. Pippen and Jordan don't get along, but Pippen and Jordan are going to be affiliated far after both of them are gone and we're gone. There's going to be Pippen and Jordan. If you say, me and my boy, we play Madden like Pippen and Jordan, people know exactly what you mean. Like, exactly. Like, I'm the man and he's man number two, or I'm number two and he's number, like, you know, if you say Batman and Robin, you know right. what we're talking about. You say Pippen and Jordan, you say Kobe and Shaq, you know how y'all bond. Right. They are going to be affiliated. And we saw, despite, you know, Kobe being gone, Kobe and Shaq is still talked about as right. what they did. Like, they're going to be affiliated for the rest of their days, our days, and the days after that. So it's. I think Tatum and Brown both realize they played 9 years together. They're going to be affiliated with each other. So they might as well make this work, and they're trying to make it work. They want to make it work. They're close. Now, are they best of friends? Are they hanging out in the offseason? Are they partying together? No. But one dude's got two kids, and one dude is
1: – JB's a bachelor. Like. Yeah.
0: He's in China. He'll go to Dubai. Like, they're just different. Yeah. They have different interests, which is cool. They don't have to be the best of friends. And I just don't think that. I think that's really, oh, well, they don't like each other. It's never been, I've seen something where they don't like each other. I've not seen that. They ain't got, now, what I've heard, they've never had a fight in practice. They've never gone at each other during the media and anything like that. They've met her. I mean, Jalen literally called Jason the Celtics' best player during the after they lost Game 7 to Philly.
2: Like, without my best player, yeah.
0: Yeah, that that goes over people's heads because people want to create some kind of beef.
2: Yeah.
0: They want them to beat Drake and Kendrick Lamar. They're not. Yeah. They're not beefing. This is not a rap beef. It's like they're good. And if they both retire in Boston, will that happen? That's hard, you know. Players generally don't retire with the team that drafted them. Right. This is, because they want to keep making money, and eventually that team's going to go, we need to go young. Garnett didn't retire. Pierce didn't retire in Boston. None of those guys retired. It's not like the old days where you could retire at 37 years old and, you know, you'd have to take less money and lesser role. Some of these guys, like, you know what? Look at Tony Parker. He played in Charlotte his last year, right? Like, some of these all-time great players, ain't too many Kobe's and Tim Duncan's around anymore. So could there be a breakup eventually when one of them gets a little older or they feel like the Celtics want to rebuild? It could happen, but not now.
2: Not now. Gary Washburn joins us right now here on Westwood One Sports tonight. Whitney Youngus and Charles Leno Willingham taking you up at 3 a.m. Eastern time. We got our Celtics jargon out of the way. You're always the best talking all things Beantown. What have you made of these finals, brother? I was saying it last night on the air. The adjustment to me that Mitch Johnson made, taking Wemby off of Karl Anthony Towns, I think totally changed, you know, the defensive approach for San Antonio. It's been Karl Anthony Towns this, Karl Anthony Towns that.

0: had, I think it was 10 points on 11 field goal attempts last night. Did last night change your opinion on this series, or do you feel like the rest of the country that all things are turning up Knicks still?
1: Well, that's a good question. I think, one, these two teams are pretty damn evenly matched.
0: Yeah.
1: Like, not any of them can pull away from the other. One of them's had a 15-point lead, and the Spurs had that 15-point lead third quarter of game one. The Knicks just knocked it down gradually, got back, and then took that game, ended on that 10-0 run. In game two, they went back and forth. Even last night, where the Spurs looked like they were about to punch, they punched first, jumped out to a 15-5 lead. They were going to control the game, and all of a sudden the Knicks just come back and take the lead, a 7-point lead at halftime with a 42-point second quarter. So these are two very evenly matched teams. It comes down to mistakes in the clutch. Yes. And I just think the Wimby pass against Stephon Castle's back, things like that, that is going to make the difference in this series. I do think the adjustment of taking Wimby off Cat was big. I also just think that it was a lot of Brunson ball handling. I don't think the Knicks are as best when they do it. And there's some guys, quite honestly, in that atmosphere that disappeared. Mikal Bridges, 1 for 5 in 30 minutes. Just
0: blew my parlay last night. Yeah. I need a 1-0.
1: You know, Cat disappeared in their bench. Landry Shamet's been great in the postseason. He was 1 for 8. Deuce McBride missed both of his shots. Like, you know, Jordan Clarkson was pretty decent.
0: That's what I was saying, too, Gary. For them to survive 10 random Jordan Clarkson points off the bench,
1: yeah,
0: that was pretty big.
1: Because he kind of came out of nowhere, and all of a sudden he hit that kind of random three, and it was like, wow, maybe it's their night. But I think the Spurs should feel pretty good about things. Now you got to get another – but this team has won twice in Oklahoma City, so they can get another one in New York.
0: Right.
1: I think this game is really meaningful for the Knicks. You do not want to blow home court advantage and then go back to San Antonio – and then, okay, now we got to get 2 out of the next 3, probably, and we got to win at least one more in San Antonio. That's a lot. I think this is a big game for the Knicks, but to me, these are two evenly matched teams. I just think we're waiting for one team to emerge, and I don't know if that's going to happen. I think we're going to have 4, 5, 6, however, 7 very competitive back-and-forth games where it could come down like it has to mistakes in the last 3, 4 minutes.
0: You've seen a lot of basketball in your time. These young guards of the Spurs, Gary, continue to just amaze me. Castle 21, Harper 20. Just to not let the moment, that environment last night faze them. Castle 18, big ones in the first half. They hit a key shot down the stretch. As important as Wimby is, how important do you think the guards are to ultimately what San Antonio is trying to accomplish here?
1: Yeah, I mean, that's like the dream to have all those wings, Vassell, Castle, Harper, you know, even Keldon Johnson, who I didn't think was very good last night, even though he led the team in plus minus. And for me, I thought that, I mean, that's the dream kind of combination you want is all those damn wings. You're eventually going to have to pay all those guys.
0: I know.
1: Linnell, that's the thing. They might not all be together long. You know, they might not be New Edition or whatever. They might not be together long, right? But I think those guys, especially Castle, especially, are just fearless.
0: Yeah.
1: Like, Castle just got that dog in. You can tell that.
0: It reminds me of young Russell Westbrook, Gary.
1: Yes, very much so. Very great comparison. And then, and then someone like a Harper who finished, what, third in rookie of the year? I don't know if he was even third. He might have been fourth, but third rookie of the year.
0: I agree. Sure.
1: And, you know, you would probably vote for him ahead of Knipple. And maybe he would get take some votes away from Cooper Flagg.
0: If you use
1: the postseason, because he has just been that type of great player for them, like fearless. Not will take big shots. Sometimes maybe take a little too many shots.
0: Needs some more arc on his three ball.
1: Yeah. He take a couple too many threes, but he gets to the rim. He two-hand jam last night. I thought that was cool on Ananobi. So, to me, they have all that talent. The Knicks are the great team, also play great chemistry. I'm fascinated to see how they respond to a loss. They hadn't lost in, what they say, 6 weeks?
0: 46 days, something like that. Something crazy.
1: And now they've got to come back from a loss. The atmosphere is going to be just as rampant, just as raucous as it wasn't game 3, but there's a lot of pressure on the Knicks now because now you don't want to go back to San Antonio tie. But I think the Spurs made some adjustments, but they're going to need to get

0: more consistent, sometimes not turn the ball over as much, and get steady play. Like, they got to get better play to me from De'Aaron Fox.
1: Yes.
0: He's got to score a little bit more, be more consistent. You know, he's 4 for 12, and then you got to
1: give Dylan Harper his minutes. If I'm being honest, man, just Harper's defense to me has probably been the most impressive thing. You mentioned them playing Brunson ball, as we like to call it, down the stretch. Another adjustment I saw Mitch Johnson make, they're picking him up full court, denying him the ball. He's not getting it till 15 seconds on the shot clock. And a dude whose game, you know, is so predicated off of, you know, him playing at his own speed, felt like they sped him up here in the first three games of this series. So.
0: Yeah, and I think that's the way to play Brunson.
1: Yeah.
0: Brunson is a guy who he's a killer. I mean, I just love that guy's game. I mean, he has so many crafty moves. He's not the greatest athlete. He's not tall, but he just gets whatever bucket he wants because he's got the greatest footwork I've seen. You know, you can look at guys like Kyrie and other guys with just that footwork. Brunson has that footwork.
1: Yeah.
0: But they can get bogged down when he starts handling the ball and doing the dribble, and everybody's watching him. Or he just throws the ball up, and then guys got to get their shots by putbacks. Right. You know, when they move the ball and then they give him a chance to go one-on-one. And then, two, he had 8 free throws last night, but I think he needs to get to the free throw line 11, 12, 13 times. Like, when he wears you down when you foul him because he does a pump fake. He falls a lot. He's a master faller. Yeah. It's like SGA is, and a lot of guys in the league are becoming master fallers. He can fall, and he's going to get the call. So I think with him, you got to make him work defensively. They did. He committed 5 fouls. He was a little bit of foul trouble. So that's why they had to use Alvarado and Clarkson in some of those minutes that might not have been the greatest because you had to bench Brunson. But I think if you let Brunson get you, he'll get you. So you don't want a situation where he's got to hit a bucket because he'll hit that bucket. You want to have enough advantage and enough space to where Kane doesn't come down to him. Because I don't know if San Antonio yet has a killer like that. They got guys who will be, but Brunson's that guy. You do not want him the ball in his hands the last few minutes.
1: Not afraid of the shot, not afraid of the moment. Shoot your shot on the way out, man. Do you think New York closes or ends up taking the next game and winning this series? Or do you have a winner here, I guess? I know you said you think it's going to be back and forth. I agree. If you had to shoot your shot on one team, though, pulling this out, who you got?
0: I'm going to take the Spurs in game 4. I think they've found something, but I do think it's going to be a 7-game series. I think it's going to go back and forth. And these are two very evenly matched teams, and I think that's exactly what we're seeing here, that no team is going to be able to pull away. Maybe fatigue. We'll see what is important, the fatigue in Wembanyama after only having one day off. How much fuel will he have for game 4? Now the rest of the games are 2 days off, full days.
1: Right.
0: So, you know,
1: that was the key thing. They did get 3 days. Maybe that's
0: why. 3 days. And so we'll see what happens and how much energy he has for game 4. But I got to give the Spurs the edge right now because I just think they found something. They're a little bit more athletic, and the Knicks didn't play a terrible game. They weren't great, but they still scored 111 points. They lost. So, But the Knicks can't just go and complain about the free throws. They got to go in and make some adjustments. They got to get the ball in Brunson's hands in certain spots, but not all spots. And they need more out of Bridges and Cat.
1: Yeah. I hated the complaining, by the way, post game for Mike Brown. He's better than that. They got to get Jalen Brunson going too, man. As many assists as he has turnovers in this series. Gary, we appreciate you as always, my friend.
0: Thanks a lot.
2: Watch out. San Antonio went into Madison Square Garden and won. Don't crown the Knicks just yet. It's a 2-1 series. Can the Spurs even it up? Game 4, tomorrow night. Westwood One Sports.
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0: Sydney Western One Sports Night continues with the youngest in charge, Janelle Willingham, taking you up to 3 a.m. Eastern Time. Appreciate it, guy Gary Washburn of the Boston Globe joining us top of the 1 o'clock hour. If you missed any of that conversation, we'll have the podcast up for you when the show goes final. We had Game 4 of the Stanley Cup Finals go final earlier tonight. Carolina Hurricanes tying up the series at 2 games apiece. 5-3 winners tonight over the Vegas Golden Knights. Jordan Staal tickling the twine twice, including the game winner for Carolina. That series tied to 2 games apiece, headed for a pivotal Game 5 coming up on Thursday from Carolina. Super duper excited to hear our guy Josh Graham's thoughts on that. The NBA Finals in full swing as well. We'll get you a full-scale preview of Game 4 of the NBA Finals coming up at 2:20 a.m. Eastern Time. And in about 13 minutes, we'll let you hear from Spurs point guard Stephon Castle. He's pretty confident going into Game number 4 tomorrow night in the Garden. I want to stay in the NBA here for a second. The MVP of this league, Shai Gilgeous-Alexander, I thought had a phenomenal year. I thought he was very deserving of winning the MVP, and I think the season that we saw him put together was one of the best seasons we've ever seen out of a guard in the history of this league when you take into account the efficiency and just how deadly he was as a scorer throughout the course of the year. Despite that, you know, Oklahoma City, as we know, came up short in the Western Conference Finals against Victor Wembanyama and the San Antonio Spurs. And when I look ahead at OKC, the future of this organization and the moves that they make this offseason, it's probably the most pivotal offseason in recent memory for the Thunder. They got some big-time decisions to make. But the bottom line is, I think, you know, rightfully so, I trust Sam Presti, as I consider him to be, you know, arguably the best executive in all of pro sports. Damn sure the best executive in the NBA, but I think you can make an argument that he's maybe, you know, the best executive in all of pro sports. I mean, you think about just the shrewd moves that he's made to build Oklahoma City into a real, you know, sustained contender in the Western Conference, man. Like, they are here, you know, not just for a good time, but for a long time. Oklahoma City is going to be a force to be reckoned with within this Western Conference for at least the next 5 to 6 seasons. The thing that's fascinating to me about this OKC group, I think there are a lot of unique personalities, and as we'll talk about here in a second, financially, this is why this offseason is so important, financially, Sam Presti and company are going to have to make some difficult decisions and, you know, figure out who they're bringing back and, you know, who they're not going to ultimately move forward with. I thought his end-of-season media availability, talking about Sam Presti, was very insightful. He gave some thoughts on the future of Chet Holmgren, somebody that was very much under the microscope coming out of that Western Conference Finals performance. He also went to bat for his point guard, Shai Gilgeous-Alexander, who we know has been the subject of flopping allegations all year long, so much so that folks even, you know, tried to discredit him for what he accomplished this year, winning his second consecutive MVP. Here is Sam Presti talking about the scrutiny that one SGA deals with routinely.
1: Relative to Shai and the narrative on that, you know, he's playing against 6 people. He's got 5 defenders, and the 6th defender is social media. And, you know, that's a reality. And he's not going to be the last player that the machine decides to target. But no one's going to handle this gracefully, because when they turn it on somebody else, they're not going to step up there every night and not acknowledge it.
0: Okay. Part of me, when I heard this, was like, yeah, Sam Presti, why do you go to bat for your guard? Why do you go to bat for, you know, the star of your organization? On the other side, I thought, Sam Presti, come on, bro. You are, as I've said several times here to start this segment, one of the best executives in all of pro sports.

for you to categorize SGA as some sort of victim, I think is ludicrous. And he's way out of left field, you know, for what he said, talking about the machine of the NBA. I did not have woke Sam Presti on my bingo card, talking about the machine and going up against the man. I was honestly shocked to hear these comments because I look at OKC as a first-class blue-collar organization that ain't going to make excuses. I thought this could be categorized as an excuse. An excuse for why you lost in the Western Conference Finals? Maybe not. But moving forward, are we going to look at SGA differently? Will the conversations change around one Shai Gilgeous-Alexander after these comments from Sam Presti saying the social media machine is targeting SGA? I think the point he's trying to make here is that the flopping commentary around SGA has gotten over the top and overboard. And I actually would agree with that. I think what we've saw and what we watched throughout the postseason and the regular season for that matter is we saw folks unfairly try to really discredit SGA for what he accomplished during the regular season, during the postseason, and what he's done the past couple of years. He has been so unstoppable and so efficient offensively that we are now, when I say we, I'm talking about casual basketball fans, are now describing him as this like free throw merchant and trying to, you know, pick apart his game and be overly critical, you know, of the way that he plays the game offensively. And I think it's all to, like I said, discredit what he's been doing. And I think we're afraid, is the right word, of just how good SGA actually is. I said it a couple of weeks ago, and you all, you know, looked at me and called into the show and acted as if I, like, what did you say, Denton? Acted as if I punted a baby outside of a church when I said that SGA is the best guard we've seen since Michael Jordan. You all went, what about Kobe? What about Steph? Statistically speaking, SGA, first guard since Michael Jordan. 4 consecutive years of 30-plus points per game on 50-plus percent shooting. Hadn't happened since Michael Jordan. So, I said what I said for a reason. I think Sam Presti's point, well, I don't like him saying it at the podium in a post, you know, a postseason recap presser. He's kind of right. Like, I think the commentary on SGA and the commentary surrounding flopping is kind of gone overboard. And I think it's funny when the old heads talk about flopping. Oh, this is why I don't like today's day and age in the NBA. This is why the league is not what it once was. And this is why I don't watch. And this is why Jordan's to go. Everybody flops. They've been flopping for years. Charles Barkley said it last night on the postgame show, on the pregame show, rather, when Adam Silver joined. Flopping in anything that's new? Why are we acting like SGA is the first guy to flop? I think it's disgusting how overboard some of the conversation has gone. And part of it is some people are afraid of the new. Some people are afraid to usher in a new superstar. Whether you want to give him his credit for it or not, Shai Gilgeous-Alexander is one of the top three players on the planet. Without a shadow of a doubt. Whether you think he's a flopper or what did Gary Washburn say, a faller, whatever. Like, that's your prerogative, but it doesn't take away, in reality, it may, you know, in some lame Twitter argument it may, but in reality, those allegations do not take away, you know, those criticisms do not take away from what SGA has accomplished over the past several years, most recently this year. I think he is legitimately, you know, one of the top three players in this sport. And moving forward, this OKC team is going to need him more than ever. The Thunder and what they have to deal with coming up here in 2026 is fascinating from a team building standpoint, just where they're at right now, man. They have some big time decisions to make this offseason, as I mentioned, and

SGA was adamant in his, you know, end of season presser that, no, I'm not going to, you know, give my input. I'm going to let Sam Presti, the best GM in the world, be just that, the best GM in the world. The biggest question probably facing Oklahoma City right now is, are they going to re-sign Lou Dort? He's got a team option. They've got a team option for him on at $18.2 million. From a salary standpoint for OKC, next year you're going to see, and this kind of happened to the Warriors, and we saw it, we've seen it happen to champions over the past several years. It's happening to the Celtics right now. When you win and you got to re-up dudes, the new salary cap restrictions and the introduction of the second and third apron has really made it difficult to build a sustained contender and team build, right? It should be easy for the Thunder to say, yeah, hell yeah, we're bringing back Lou Dort at $18.2 million. But they've got a younger, less expensive Cason Wallace who can step into Lou Dort's spot and fill the exact same role at a cheaper price to where maybe you don't have to pay, you know, into the luxury tax. But that decision is a tough one that they've got to make, because he has been, is a big part of the glue in the fabric, you know, of this OKC pseudo-dynasty that we've seen over the past couple of years. Man, he has been as important as anybody in terms of their resurgence here. So that's the biggest question. Are they going to bring him back? Here's the adjustment, and this is where I think the conversations get fascinating if you're Presti. Next year, you see Chet Holmgren's salary go from $13.7 million to $41.5 million. The way that he played in the Western Conference Finals, hell, the way that he played throughout the postseason, is he really worth $41.5 million? After you won the finals, yeah, everyone's, you get a check. They were handed out max extensions like it was government cheese. You know what I'm saying? But next year, they're going to have to deal with the reality of building a roster with Chet at that cap figure. Jalen Williams, J-Dub, who honestly didn't perform worth a damn during the postseason because he was injured. And during their finals run, he had some moments. Outside of the 40-point game in the finals, he was relatively quiet last postseason at times. His salary jumps from $6.5 million to $41.5 million. So they've got big questions about how to navigate this new NBA in terms of the second apron and trying to keep this team together. I wonder if you're Oklahoma City, do you consider moving on from one Chet Holmgren or Jalen Williams? Do you feel both of those two dudes, now that you've got more data, do you feel both of those two dudes are worthy of being there long-term on max deals? We're not really talking about Jalen Williams when we had his conversations. It's more of a Chet Holmgren talking point here, because you're seeing it right now in the finals, and they saw it for seven games during the conference finals. Victor Wembanyama isn't going anywhere. And right now, if I'm Sam Presti, I got to get somebody that can help me contain his big ass over the next decade. I don't think Chet Holmgren is that guy. I don't know exactly, you know, how Sam Presti feels about Chet Holmgren. He spoke glowingly about him at the end of season presser, but that's in front of a microphone, in front of the media, like behind closed doors when he's injected with truth serum. Who knows how he feels about one Chet Holmgren? I do know this. OKC entering the most pivotal offseason of Shai Gilgeous-Alexander's career here in terms of how do they continue to retool this thing on the fly while dealing with the financial restrictions that come with being a perennial contender the way that they've been. 310-840-4910 is the number. We'll get back into the National Football League coming up in exactly 20 minutes. About Vic Tafer of The Athletic going to join the program. We'll get his thoughts on our lead story of the night. We'll get back into the Brandon Ayuk saga next. If you're just joining us, on Sunday, he went rogue on Instagram. Tonight, part two. From one Brandon Ayuk, we'll let you hear from the disgruntled wide receiver of the Niners next here on Westwood One Sports Night. International soccer has taken over the U.S. and only DraftKings has you fully covered. 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

0: And I will again. I'll get you up to 3 a.m. Eastern time. We will get back into the National Football League, or excuse me, back into the NBA in about a half hour as we get you a full-scale preview of tomorrow's pivotal game number 4 of the NBA Finals. And the San Antonio Spurs looking to tie this series up at 2 games apiece. Spurs young point guard Stephon Castle with some pretty interesting comments about what he expects to happen in game number 4. We'll let you hear from Castle coming up in exactly 30 minutes. Vic Tafer of The Athletic going to join us in about 12 minutes, top of the hour, as we get his opinion on our top story of the night. 49ers wide receiver Brandon Ayuk continues to get mouthy with the Niners on social media. This situation has been fascinating. We saw his first cryptic message get sent out on Sunday via Instagram. Mike, I don't know if we got that ready and available, but I do want to let the listening audience hear where this started. Now, initially, you know, throughout this offseason, Brandon Ayuk has been pretty hush. He has been pretty hush on the whole situation between him and San Francisco. We've seen him posted up with Commanders gear on. We saw him post a Commanders football the other day. Sunday, we finally heard from Brandon Ayuk. He had this to say about the 49ers.
1: Dealing with, you know, like them kids when they don't get picked for the basketball game at the court. But they the ones that brought the ball. So they like, all right, y'all don't want to pick me? I'm taking my ball. I'm going home. Boys, little boys. Or like when your kid, he got this one toy, but he don't really know how to use it correctly. So somebody else about to pick it up and play with it. And they're like, oh yeah, this lady. And they're like, wait, hold on, that's my toy. Boy, little boy, man, stop running from the belt.

0: the belt coming. You scared. They scared. I mean, the truth is, they scared. They know how I get. They gonna say, oh yeah, B.A. did this, B.A. did that, B.A. did, you know, that shit. Allegedly. But what they not gonna say is, B.A. suck at football, because they know how I get. And they running from that belt that's on the way. It's inevitable. It's coming. Stop running. Stop being a female dog.
1: Stop being a female dog.
0: Stop being a little cat.
1: Being a little cat.
0: Stop running from the belt.
2: Yeah. That was what rocked the football world on Sunday, and it left a sour taste in a lot of people's mouth. It has led to a lot of people, you know, questioning the mental sanity of one Brandon Ayuk, people saying that he's got CTE, people saying they're concerned about his mental health. The bottom line is, with this Brandon Ayuk situation, I think he is a super disgruntled employee. This relationship has been piss poor, dating all the way back to the summer of 2024, where he signed that four-year, $120 million extension. He has earned $48.1 million since then, but has made it clear to San Francisco that he no longer wants to play there. The question is why? How did we get to this point between Brandon Ayuk and the San Francisco 49ers? I believe those contract negotiations got contentious, and I think that's where the relationship began to fracture. I think after he tore his ACL, and refused to rehab under their terms and conditions, that's when things really went AWOL. And now Brandon Ayuk is on the reserve left team list. He was put on the reserve left team list in December after he stopped showing up to the facility. And now a staring contest is going on. Brandon Ayuk, I believe, is going to show up to training camp for the 49ers to try and force their hand and make them cut him. Earlier this evening, though, we heard Ayuk go back to the internet and continue to pop it at the San Francisco 49ers. He had this to say about San Fran.
0: And another thing.
2: And another
0: thing. They really mad, though? They mad because they stupid. They dumb. They mad that they paid me $50 million in 8 months and they avoided my guarantees for 2027. And I'm about to be on a new team in 2027.
2: Man, the caption on this video is "Lil' Ad Boys," laughing emoji. Mad that I was young, turnt, and paped up. I dropped like 10 whips on they lil' ass. I don't know exactly what Ayuk means by this. I do know this. The San Francisco 49ers currently have a black eye over their organization, a dark cloud over their organization, because of this distraction that they refuse to rid themselves of. I don't know what's taking so long. I don't know how much longer this is going to drag out, but the Niners have come out and said it. Brandon Ayuk, for damn sure, has played his final snap as a member of the Niners. The question is now, where does he play his football next, and how long does it take for him to find a new home here? But as we stated earlier, like, I think San Fran, clearly not totally in the wrong, neither is Ayuk. But allowing this to drag on as long as it has, I think, is a bad look for the organization. And we'll see. Training camp's the next key date. That's the next time we should have some major action on the story, unless Ayuk takes the IG again before then. Vic Tafer, out of the Bay Area, going to join us. He covers the NFL for The Athletic. We'll get his thoughts on the latest with Ayuk and the Niners next on Westwood One Sports Night.
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Here on Westwood One Sports Night, Whitney Youngest in charge, and Willingham as we get you up to 3 a.m. Eastern Time. What a show it has been. Top stories of the night. We'll start on the ice. The Carolina Hurricanes tying up Stanley Cup Finals at 2 games apiece. They were 5-3 winners. Jordan Staal lighting the lamp twice, including the game winner tonight for the Carolina Hurricanes. That series now tied at 2 games apiece as it will travel to Carolina coming up on Thursday for a uber pivotal game number 5. We talked about the NBA Finals a little bit as well. We'll get you a full-scale game 4 preview coming up in about 19 minutes. But right now we go out to the guest hotline. For the first time this show, we find our pal Vic Tafer, who covers the National Football League for The Athletic. Vic, a lot of news coming out of your neck of the woods. You can give Vic a follow on the X app at Vic Tafer.

0: take of his two social media posts here in the last 72 hours, sending shots at the Niners?
1: Well, the first one, I couldn't quite figure out what he was saying. But the second one, I got pretty clear. I guess he's calling the Niners stupid for paying them all that money, which I think is not quite an argument you want to make if you're a player, right? You want people to pay you, not to question why they gave you so much money. So clearly he's frustrated. I know Commander fans want him to be there, but it may still be a while. I'm not sure the 49ers are in any kind of rush to let him go free.
0: Yeah, the situation is fascinating to me. I know you've covered the NFL for a while. Is there anything comparable to this in recent memory in terms of, you know, a player sacrificing that sort of money the way that Ayuk has here?
1: Yeah, I mean, people want to compare it to Antonio Brown. That was kind of a different kind of breakdown, I think. That was more of a mental break. I think Ayuk was weird where he just kind of stopped showing up, just kind of stopped coming to work, stopped rehabbing. Didn't really communicate. I think the 49ers, you know, had to move on at some point. They did. Now they're just like, you know what? Really, we'll have to cut you until September. So if a team wants you, they can trade the, you know, seventh round pick for you. And otherwise, why would we help you out or help out a team that wants you? If they want you, they can pay a price. So I think it seems petty, but I also think it makes kind of sense because there's really no reason to help him out or help out the Commanders and do them a favor by cutting them if you don't have to.
0: Vic, the thing that has been, you know, fascinating to watch play out in the course of public opinion on social media is everybody is taking the side of the organization, not trying to justify any of Brandon Ayuk's actions, Vic, but does part of you think, well, why is he acting like this? What happened to this relationship throughout the course of those negotiations back in the summer of 24 that have us now at this spot?
1: That's a great question. I would love to ask him. I've tried to track him down. I've tried to his agent. I mean, everybody wants to know what was going on, what happened behind the scenes, if something happened, which kind of made him upset and kind of forced his line of action. But he hasn't talked. He's kind of been hard to pin down until the last couple of days on Instagram. So I think we don't really know his story. Maybe at some point, if he gets cut at some point, signs with the Commanders and has a press conference, and he can say what happened in his mind or what triggered this. But, yeah, we all want to know, and he hasn't really been open for discussion so far.
0: Yeah, he's let San Francisco really control the narrative here. I'm glad that you pushed back on the Antonio Brown comparison. I think anybody making that comparison is a little out of touch. It's ludicrous. I mean, Antonio Brown was totally off of his rocker, committing crimes and harming folks. This is not the case when it comes to Brandon Ayuk. From your vantage point, Vic, is he a guy that was well-received in that Niners locker room? For folks, other folks that I talked to, it feels like ultimate team guys, teammates loved him, super competitive dude, popular within the San Fran locker room. Is this a situation where you think Brandon Ayuk's a bad apple, or is this a one, you know, individual isolated situation here?
1: It seems like it definitely is an isolated incident because teammates vouched for him to a point. Like you said, he was a popular guy. He played hard. He kept quiet for the most part. Just kind of showed up and did his business, made some great catches, and kind of a guy you saw as a potential, you know, foundation piece for his team. And I'm sure teammates agreed. It definitely kind of went off the rails. And then I think teammates at some point, when he stopped showing up, you know, they got like, hey, man, I thought, you know, we're in this together. Kind of what's cool. So I think definitely some of that is probably strained now, but way back when he was there, he was definitely a popular teammate, a guy who was seen as, you know, a young guy who would be in the middle of his team going forward.
0: Do you think there's, and this is us speculating here, Vic, because I'm trying to just think here, because he won't speak. He won't be very direct or clear as to what's bothered him. I think the negotiations got contentious. You know how it gets when it comes to negotiating a major pro sports deal. The team is basically telling you, and sometimes a very impolite way, as to why you're not deserving of the money. Ayuk's a different type of cat. You know his story. JUCO dude, didn't have a lot growing up and has turned himself into a household name in this league and one of the better receivers in the sport. When it comes to the ACL rehab and them voiding the $27 million deal, or the $27 million in cash, do you think he stopped showing up because there was a disagreement as to how he was going to handle the rehab, Vic? I may sound like I'm reaching here, but I'm just trying to think on the fly with you out loud in terms of why he's moving this way.
1: Yeah, it definitely is weird.

0: because, like, yeah, at the beginning of last year in training camp, obviously he was still hurt, but he was there. He was on the sidelines, you know, playing catch. He was kind of getting better. You could see him making progress. There was one game, I think it was maybe the last preseason game, maybe it was the opener, where he actually was on the field pregame catching passes. Okay, he's actually, they're saying, you know, maybe week, who knows, you know, week 7, week 8, maybe it's possible, but it seems like he's on the right track. And then, you know, you don't really see a guy who's injured if you're, well, once the season starts, you kind of, he's in the background, like training with some trainers. You know, where you can't monitor what he's doing every day. And all of a sudden, you don't see him as much in the locker room, like, hey, what happened to you? And he, like, sits to wonder what's going on, and they're not really talking about it, and turns out he hasn't been there. So just kind of, it was definitely, they were counting on him at some point. They thought, like, he was a guy who would come in, you know, at some point halfway through the year, two-thirds of the way through, and be a key piece for a team that actually was making a push. You know, it showed last year they got pretty far despite the injury. So he was a guy they were counting on until he wasn't there. So I don't know exactly what happened in his mind or what triggered him to stop coming and showing up and returning phone calls. But these are all questions I'm dying to ask him. Hopefully someone will ask him at some point, and we'll get past all the Instagram, you know, deciphering and figuring out what the hell he's talking about, and know some real answers.
1: Vic, what do you think is next in this saga?
0: Well, it's weird because, you know, they had, you know, OTAs recently, and if he just showed up, I mean, that's really, it's really kind of in his fault, really, because if he just showed up and I'm like, hey, I'm here, give me a physical, I'll start training, and then, therefore you have the risk of injury and a settlement, and then therefore at that point the 49ers would have cut him because they can't risk that money being on the books if he got hurt, you know, in rehab or whatever. So he kind of could easily have forced his exit if he showed up, but he didn't show up. And now we're, you know, there's no more access or, you know, appearances until training camp. So there's really, again, there are no rush to do anything. You don't have to. And I think he clearly wants to go to Commanders. I assume they want him. So the price is a seventh-round pick. You know, it seems like not a big deal, but again, you know, Brock Purdy was a seventh round pick, so there's some value there if you can get one instead of just cutting a guy for nothing.
1: This situation is unlike anything I've ever seen. I'm baffled that Ayuk won't advocate for himself. I don't get, like, does he have an agent at this point, Vic?
0: It's a great question. He's technically does, but we've tried to talk to him. He hasn't been available. So there's rumors he may not have the agent anymore, but no one has said that, you know, verbatim. So another big mystery in this whole thing. And you mentioned how it's such an unusual thing, because guys will usually walk away from $20 million. That's usually not something people do. So, I mean, it is a weird, unprecedented situation. And I think the 49ers are kind of like, you know, It is bizarre, and they'd love for this chapter to end at some point and have them, you know, not have these Instagram posts. And but at this point, there's no real reason for them to cut them until they have to.
1: Do you have any insight as to why they canceled this mandatory minicamp, Vic? And do you think it has?
0: I have theories, and my theories are that
1: with Brandon.
0: No, that's a popular thing. I think Commander fans are pushing that narrative also. But to me, they're an older team, right? They had a lot of injuries last year. So far this year, everyone's healthy, knock on wood. Everyone showed up for all the voluntary stuff. So I think, you know, if you're Kyle Shanahan, like, you know, why push it? He's happy with what he's seen. Everyone seems to be in good shape on the same page. So the rookies still came in afterwards. But as far as the veteran guys showed up, give them a little reward. And again, that will come back later on because of the Australia trip later on. They'll lose some time, you know, in August and September, so you kind of get that time back now. So I just think it made sense in that regard. Like, you know what? Things are good. Everyone's healthy. Why push it? And the veteran team, I don't think 2 days of, you know, OTAs or a minicamp are going to make a huge difference for these guys who have been through so much together. So I think at this point, just why push your luck and just kind of, hey, I'll see you in end of July.
1: This is, it's hard to keep up with, I would say, man. It's gotten me, I've started to look at it from a different lens over the past 24 hours, just hearing the way that folks are talking about Brandon Ayuk, calling him crazy, saying he's got CTE, saying there may be mental health issues here. What have you made of the public's reaction to this, and are you at all surprised that he is being painted the way that he is being painted and the Niners are kind of being absolved of blame here totally?
0: Man, I'm not surprised. I mean, obviously, having social media, you can't really, people won't make whatever assumptions they want to make and whatever. And so, and it got, you know, today's post was okay. I guess it kind of made some sense. But the first one about the belt and they're going to get the belt.

0: And that's hard to figure out the hell he's talking about. So if you're fans, you're kind of like, yo, what, this guy's lost his mind. And again, who knows? But I think it's just so hard to judge or kind of really know what guys mean on Instagram posts. They're just obviously you want to vent, and the first one wasn't as clear as this one. So again, people are going to, you know, take the team side and this kind of thing because the player clearly did something no one can really fathom. He walked away from a lot of money, which, you know, the regular Joe at home is going to like, that guy's nuts. Yeah. He can't walk away from $20 million. So I get it. But again, I don't take social media reactions or Twitter too seriously these days.
1: Senior NFL writer for The Athletic, Vic Tafer, joins us right now here on Westwood One Sports. Now, let's get into some real football items. We were talking about Kyler Murray versus J.J. McCarthy earlier. I don't know if you caught Kyler's comments after the OTA session today saying, hey, the biggest hurdle that I've had to overcome in learning this offense is not getting the reps. Are you surprised that this is being played out as a true quarterback competition in Minnesota, Vic?
0: I think you have to paint it that way because you drafted McCarthy so high and they were so, you know, positive about what he brought in last year, all that game face stuff, like when they won a game, like, oh, that crazy face, he's so cool. But clearly, he's not what they thought he was, and that's what they got Kyler Murray. So you can't just give Kyler Murray the job. You have to make him seem like he won it in competition, which he clearly will. I mean, there's no way he can't beat out J.J. McCarthy. So I think it's all just posturing at this point. I don't know how good Kyler Murray is going to be, but clearly, he's definitely a better quarterback right now than J.J. McCarthy is.
1: For sure. We'll stick in the NFC. We'll move to the north, to the east. There was a report that A.J. Brown came to pick up the rest of his things and signed his autograph on the Eagles' wall and said, I was the best receiver to ever play here. What do you make of the Eagles post-A.J. Brown in this crowded NFC, man?
0: Yeah, that's fascinating because, I mean, he's clearly a top talent. So to get rid of him, clearly something was wrong. We all saw it over the last few years. I don't know what happened with him and Jalen Hurts, but clearly something happened. There was a falling out. They're not on the same page, and the offense, was play calling also was bad. So they had to make a change. They can't get rid of Jalen Hurts. The coach ain't going to quit. So A.J. Brown's the guy that has to go. And, again, he's probably health-wise and body-wise not what he was a few years ago. Maybe there's some wear and tear, so I'm curious how that goes. But as far as the Eagles go, they had to make a change. They brought a lot of guys in. I think Smith will have a bigger role, which I think is good for him. The tight ends will be more involved. So it's hard to lose A.J. Brown, the talent that he is, but they had no choice. They had to move on and try something else.
1: Vic, when you talk to folks around the league about, you know, teams that have really knocked the offseason out of the park, how often do the Browns come up, and what do folks around the league make of their quarterback competition? Todd Monken, before the start of OTA, said he wanted to name a starter by the end of the spring, announced today that you know, battle is going to continue into training camp. What do you make of the job that Andrew Berry has done here this offseason? And then, two, how do you think this quarterback competition should play out?
0: Yeah, I agree. I think the Browns had a nice offseason. The draft picks, the moves. I think even the Myles Garrett trade, I mean, you can't really defend trading that kind of talent, but we got a guy back in verse who's, you know, I mean, not as good, but Corey has a very high ceiling, is a great player already, and much younger, much cheaper, so under team control for a while longer. So that part, and you get a draft pick also back, that makes sense. So I like all their moves. I'm not sure about Todd Monken. I'm not sure about the quarterback situation. It's not a good deal if you can't name Deshaun Watson, the guy over, you know, Shedeur Sanders. That's not, to me, that's probably a little alarming that he can't beat out Shedeur Sanders already. So I don't know where Deshaun Watson is these days. But
1: see, that's the thing, though, Vic. You say it's alarming. Why can't, you don't think it could be a ringing endorsement of Sanders and his improvement?
0: I do not think that's the case. I could be wrong. Maybe I'm wrong before, but I just, I would be surprised. But again, who knows? I mean, I think, yeah, Deshaun Watson is a fascinating, obviously, case study. Although he's gone through the last years, you know, off the field, on the field, and where he was once regarded as, what, I mean, they called him, he's Michael Jordan. That was the comparison at one point. Yeah. So it's a little, we'll see what happens, but I have to imagine at some point he'll beat out Shedeur Sanders, and we'll see what he has left.
1: Vic, I'm going to be straightforward with this, and I know it's probably murky waters for you because this was, you know, your colleague. Do you think Mike Vrabel is the head coach of the Patriots and on the sidelines in week one, or could you see a scenario in which he potentially steps down as a

0: result of more things that could potentially come out with that situation?
1: Yeah, I think he'll be the coach.
0: Gotcha. Vic Tafer joins us on The Athletic here on Westwood One Sports Night. I have to be selfish and ask you about my beloved Washington Commanders, Vic. I was out there today at OTAs, and you know, no Terry McLaurin, no Antonio Williams on the field today, but Jayden Daniels looks to be in full command. Any shot of them bouncing back to the upper echelon of the NFC after a strong offseason here?
1: I guess. I mean, I love Terry McLaurin. He's one of my, I think he's one of the most underrated players in the league. So I think that's, and you know, Jayden Daniels, obviously, he's probably more the player he was year one than he was last year. And again, it comes back to the guy we talked about for 10 minutes. I mean, if Ayuk is even a shadow of himself and he shows up and he, because his buddy's there, Jayden Daniels, maybe he's back to what he was. But now he's got a pretty good offense all of a sudden. So I think, I guess they're waiting for him. That seems to be an indication they're kind of waiting on him. I don't know if they can bring back Deebo Samuel still, but yeah, definitely some talent there. I think Jayden Daniels is definitely one of the top guys in the league, so that's all you really need to have a chance to make the playoffs as a top quarterback.
0: As we get ready to break for the summer here, as teams are going to wrap up their mandatory mini camps within the next week or so, is there a team that's kind of flying under the radar that you think is going to be a lot better than, you know, the national media is giving them credit for?
1: A good question. For some reason, this is going to sound ridiculous, but I think the Cardinals are actually not terrible.
0: What?
1: I know the division's really. I know. I'm reaching for you.
0: I did not expect. There's so many other teams I thought you would name, but the Cardinals, brother.
1: Yeah, no, I'm going for the shock. It's 2 in the morning. I'm going for the shock about it. I got to make sure people are still awake. So
0: for sure, right?
1: Yeah. The Cardinals' defense is pretty good. I think the guys, you know, like the draft picks. I mean, Jacoby Brissett holding out is a weird deal, but again, he's kind of, he realized they have nobody else. Why not try to get some more money out of it? And he wasn't terrible. I think he's right. Functional, you know, a makeshift guy who can get you where you need to be until you get somebody else. So I think they got talent on defense and also on offense. So I think it's a really tough division, obviously. So most of their wins have to come outside of the NFC West, but I think they're actually on the right track for the first time in a long time.
0: That was an off-the-wall answer. My my AFC answer for that is the Titans. I have this weird inkling that Robert Saleh in year one, man, I don't know. Maybe I'm totally off my rocker. We'll see how Cam Ward is.
1: Yeah, my thing on Saleh is that I think like he was, you know, obviously the Niners last year, and he knew he's going to get another shot. That was clearly going to be the case. At some point, he'll get another shot. And he always thought, I'll wait for the right one. I'm in no rush. You know, I got a good thing here at the 49ers. I got all these guys and a defense. I get Bosa back next year and Warner back next year. It seemed like he was going to come back this season, and he wasn't going to rush it. And then all of a sudden, the Titans offered him the job, and he rushed it. I was like, I don't think that's the right. I would have been more patient. I would have waited for something better than the Titans. But, again, maybe I'm wrong.
0: Look, simply for the fact that who the hell wants to work for Amy Adams Strunk? For that reason alone, I probably would have waited. We'll see what happens.
1: Yeah, exactly. And Maybe he loves the quarterback. I'm not as high on the quarterback as other people are, so we'll see. But to me, I would have waited another year and see if I got a better team, or a team that was definitely closer to being a playoff team to come back and kind of make sure you have the right chance for your – well, it will be his last shot at being a head coach. So
0: probably.
1: I would have waited for something a little better.
0: Vic, I appreciate you, as always, my friend, making some time for us here late night, man.
1: All right, bud. Take care.
0: We will catch up sooner, pal. Vic Tafer of The Athletic. Make sure you give him a follow at Vic Tafer Senior, National NFL Reporter for The Athletic, bringing us the latest on the National Football League. We had Game 4 of the Stanley Cup Finals earlier this evening. The Carolina Hurricanes tying up the series at 2 games apiece. Jordan Staal, 2 goals, including the game winner. That series continues on Thursday in Carolina. Later on this evening, a pivotal Game 4 in the NBA Finals from the world's most famous arena. I'll shoot my shot and predict and preview Game 4 of the Finals next.
2: 4 years of waiting comes down to this. The FIFA World Cup begins Thursday with host sites across the United States. Our country's in the international spotlight. The world is watching, and it all starts now. Westwood One Sports.
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0: night. Here's Linnell Willingham.
1: Here I am. About a half hour left to go in the program. As we take you coast to coast here on Westwood One Sports Tonight, Linnell Willingham rocking out with you. I got Mike behind the glass taking your calls at 310-840-4910. Mike, whatever song you just played coming back from break, ow, is what I wanted to say. That's how you jam us out to wrap things up, brother. There we go, man. Could you imagine, like, talking over an instrumental for the entire show? It's a horrible thing to do, and we probably should cut that. Let's cut that out. But great song, nonetheless. Great series going on in the NBA Finals as the Knicks and Spurs lock horns again. Once again, later on tonight for a pivotal game number 4 from the world's most famous arena. If you joined us last night, you know my thoughts on this. I told you so, right? San Antonio was bound to bounce back last night the way that they did, because it's what they've done all postseason long. It's who they've been all postseason long. There is a confidence that this group plays with. There is a swagger. I'd even take it as far as to say there's a chip on their shoulder that they have. And after hearing the entire country root for and glaze the Knicks over the past several days, San Antonio took it personally last night at the Garden and ultimately came up victorious, 115-111. A big reason as to why they came up victorious was the play of one Stephon Castle, 21 years of age. Last year was the number one draft pick for the San Antonio Spurs. And when you add the context of New York not hosting a finals game since 1999 and Stephon Castle only being 21 years of age, Spurs being down 2-0 after dropping 2 at home, this was quite literally the biggest spot, biggest moment of Stephon Castle's basketball life. How did he respond? 18 points in the first half, 21 points on the game, including a huge triple down the stretch near the end of regulation that kind of helped seal the deal for San Antonio. Him, Wemby, Dylan Harper, there's a confidence that all these dudes have, and I think it ultimately comes from one Victor Wembanyama. They take after his character. But like I said, when talking about this game last night, it's no surprise that Wemby showed up last night. It's no surprise that Castle, a national champion with UConn, showed up last night. No surprise that Dylan Harper showed up last night. That's what we've come to expect from this group. And I'm tired of hearing about their youth and inexperience. The bottom line is they are young, but they are ready. There is a poise that that group has. There's a confidence that that group has that borderlines on arrogance. Here was Stephon Castle talking to Malika Andrews of ESPN. He had this to say about tonight's pivotal game 4 matchup.
2: Are you expecting... Do you walk into Madison Square Garden expecting to win game 4?
3: Yeah, definitely. I mean, I expect us to win the next 3. But, I mean, us just taking it game by game, you know, quarter by quarter, and trying to walk this thing down. I mean, like I said, those first 2 games really hurt. And I feel like it was an eye-opener for us. You know, we don't want it to be that way. We want to, you know, punch first and be on the front foot. But I mean, that's the reality of it now. So just trying to take it game by game. But, yeah, we definitely expect to come into tomorrow and come out here with a win.
1: Look, I think the Spurs are the better team. That's why Saturday, after they went down 2-0, I was on these very airwaves telling you exactly why this series was far from over. The one thing that stood out about this series, and it's something that, you know, kind of dawned on me a little bit earlier on in the show, actually, if I'm being real. Last night, or Monday night,

for San Antonio to go in there in that environment and draw first blood the way that they did, what do you mean by draw first blood, Linnell? For the third consecutive game in this series, San Antonio won the opening quarter. They were on fire to start this basketball game. 16 of 33 from the field. 4 of 7 from 3. Forced 4 turnovers and led to 8 points. For the third straight game, they threw the first punch against the Knicks. If I'm Mike Brown and company, not only am I worried about, you know, picking up game 4 because all the pressure's on us. We don't want to go back to San Antonio, you know, tied it to a piece. I'm worried about that, but I'm also worried about, damn, what's it going to take for my team to start fast? What's it going to take for my team to be ready from the opening tip-off? That's the question here that faces the New York Knicks. The other piece of it's this, and I'll be real. When you do this job, you got to have thick skin, right? People are going to complain about your takes. People are going to say that you don't know what the hell you're talking about. One thing that I've been a little reserved on that I wish I was more demonstrative with is like, hey, I know he's the king of New York right now, and, you know, Knicks fans are already dubbing him the greatest Knick of all time, even though he hadn't won the finals. Jalen Brunson's got to be better in this series. Jalen Brunson has as many turnovers as he has assists through the first three games of this series. Jalen Brunson's field goal percentages, shooting splits, have taken a significant dip here in this series. If they're going to win tonight at the Garden, Jalen Brunson has to play his best game of this finals. Because through the first three games, although the box score looks sexy, right? Because he scored 32 points. Woo-hoo! He did it on 25 shot attempts. The defense that San Antonio has played, and it starts with the key adjustment that I've been calling for since game one, taking Wemby off of Karl Anthony Towns, putting him in the paint. It took Cat totally out of the contest yesterday, as he had 11 points on 10 field goal attempts. The other adjustment that was made was the full court pressure that we saw deployed from San Antonio. Stephon Castle, Dylan Harper, Champagne at times taking turns. Like, they made life difficult for Jalen Brunson. Someone whose game is predicated on tempo and controlling the pace of the game, when you press him full court and he's not getting the basketball until it's 14, 15 seconds left on the shot clock, he is then sped up and forced into a bad look. We saw a lot of Brunson ball last night. A lot of Brunson ball last night. We know it. That's not the formula for the New York Knicks. That's not the reason, you know, that they're in this spot right now. The other guys, quote unquote, have been huge. They have been. Brunson ball is great in the clutch when you need it, but it can't be something, you know, that you rely on. And I think we saw that last night in the fourth quarter in particular with the New York Knicks. I expect San Antonio to tie this series up at two games apiece tomorrow. And I expect the pressure to be on the New York Knicks. Donald Trump ain't in attendance tomorrow. You can't blame Uptown Don if you lose tomorrow. You know who they'll try to blame, though? And we talked about it last night. Mike Brown, his bitching and moaning about the officiating at the podium postgame was laughable. But, like, how are the Knicks going to respond? I'm more anxious to see New York's response than I am to see how San Antonio deals with the success, because I believe in the mental toughness of San Antonio. They had to win two in a row, including one on the road in game 7, to advance to this point. So they're ready and, you know, fully capable of the moment. They're not going to shrink or succumb to the pressure. You know how I describe San Antonio, man? They say pressure either, you know, bust pipes or makes diamonds. The Spurs ain't no damn Cubic Zirconia. This is real, what we're seeing from this group. They continue, you know, to give a middle finger to the narrative. And I expect them to continue to do that tomorrow night. The X factor for tomorrow night and the big adjustment that needs to be made. I'm at the point now, and I felt this way really dating back to the Western Conference Finals. Mitch Johnson, the heir apparent to Greg Popovich, the new face

comes to the bench on the Spurs, the new head of the Snake, in terms of that culture there in San Antonio. He's got to make a difficult decision tomorrow night that may not be popular among some of the veterans, but if the team knows what's best for them, they'll deal with it and they'll follow the lead of their coach. If I'm Mitch Johnson, De'Aaron Fox comes off the bench tomorrow night. If I am Mitch Johnson, I take De'Aaron Fox out of the starting lineup for the first time this postseason. Right now, Dylan Harper.

0: Harper is the better player. I don't know if Foxy's still feeling the, you know, impact of the ankle sprain that he had. Right now, though, Dylan Harper is the better of the two players. And the way that he has rose to the occasion all postseason long, the defense that he's playing on Jalen Brunson, that's really the biggest difference, right? Because I trust Foxy with the ball not to turn it over, but he can't hit the wide side of a barn, can't get downhill because I think the ankle's jacked up. For Harper, the offense is impressive. Yes, getting downhill, he dunked on OG Anunoby last night. That was great. The difference, though, and what's been most important and most impressive from Dylan Harper and why I would start him to later on tonight in this pivotal game for is the defense. It is the defense. Now, he's playing starter minutes. But, man, maybe you create a little bit more cushion. If instead of 32 minutes, it's 40 minutes. We'll see what happens here. But I like San Antonio coming up later on tonight. We got a vintage performance out of Victor Wembanyama, 32 points, 8 boards, 6 assists. I talked about the difference from the first half in game 2 to the first half in game 3. Wemby had just 4 shot attempts and 7 points in the first half in game 2. Last night, 15 points in the first half, and he was uber aggressive from the outset. Wemby and the Spurs knows what it takes. They know the formula for success. The question is, will they be able to replicate it tomorrow night, or later on tonight, rather, in hostile territory as they try to tie the NBA Finals up at 2 games apiece? I'm ready for it, man. I am. The pressure's on the Knicks, though. And I'll continue to say that till I'm blue in the face. The pressure is 110% on the Knicks. And, you know, the more and more, the deeper that this series goes, I think the pressure will, you know, mount even more and continue to go even more to the side of the New York Knicks, man. A treat of a series, though. I will say that. Like, and I'm happy for the fans. Maybe tomorrow, because there's no Donald Trump in attendance, you'll get that real watch party crowd outside of the Garden. And maybe, just maybe, that energy seeps into the world's most famous arena and gives New York that extra jolt that maybe they need. But Brunson's got to step up tomorrow. Cat's got to step up as well. Let's do this. It's been a great show. Talked about a lot. Let's do what we do best. Put the show to bed next with our guy Denton Day as we wrap this bad boy up here on Westwood One Sports Night.
1: Watch out. San Antonio went into Madison Square Garden and won. Don't crown the Knicks just yet. It's a 2-1 series. Can the Spurs even it up? Game 4 tomorrow night. Westwood One Sports.
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6: 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And you

0: Here's Lynnell Willingham.
1: You're at the Big Four, Scott. This is Westwood One Sports Tonight. I am Lynnell Willingham, and I love this song. 310-840-4910 is the number if you want to chime in before we put this bad boy to bed here tonight. What a show it has been. Appreciate you all chiming in on the phones the way that you always do. I'm excited for the finals later on tonight, man. We get to Kang and North Kakalaki back in the saddle. I'm sure we're going to talk plenty of Carolina Hurricanes tomorrow. Mike, get ready to put that damn horn to use, my friend, because Josh is going to come on here later on tonight. It's probably going to be insufferable. So excited to have him back in the saddle as we react to biggest NBA Finals game in a long, long time when you consider what is at stake. If San Antonio falls 3-1, it's over. Basically, right? It's going to be all but over. Unless San Antonio can channel their inner 2016 Cavs. But who knows? Who knows with that one, man? I'm excited to see Wemby, though, once again in the pressure cooker. I'm excited to see these youngsters once again in the pressure cooker. And then, you know whose response I'm most eager to see? Carl Anthony Towns, man. 11 points on 10 field goal attempts on Monday night in game number 3. That's not going to cut it moving forward for the big cat. That roar very much turned into a meow in game number 3. We have business to take care of. We wrap the show up same way each and every night. Here I was with One Sports Night. Super producer, my advocate, Denton Day Heyman, puts the show to bed.
2: I'm on a James Harden run of coffee drinking right now, and I'm not thrilled with it.
1: When you say a James Harden run, like, is that like good James or bad James?
2: It's like I'd be trying a bunch of different coffees the way he tried a bunch of different teams, and I still have yet to come away with the victory in times of need. And that's not fun to deal with, Lynnell. There's you're not a coffee guy, but I'm trying to, you know, we're working on it. Yeah. Everybody has a flaw, so we'll fix that for you. I'm a big coffee guy. I enjoy a good cup of coffee. And there's like 3 or 4 walkable coffee shops that I really enjoy from my apartment. And every single one of them that I've had in the last week has been bad. Like every single one of them. Certain things aren't in the drink that I ordered in the drink. Sometimes the ratio is not good. So it's happened 3 separate occasions at 3 spots. Well, 2 spots that are really good. 1 spot employs high schoolers to make coffee. And I don't want a high schooler making my coffee. So that's on me. So I took matters into my own hands. We were at Commander's training camp today. Yeah. Or OTAs. I keep calling it training camp. I sound like such a casual. We were at OTAs today. There's a grocery store nearby. I needed some gas. Went over, got some gas. And I was like, you know what? I've had bad coffee the past week. Let me get an iced coffee from the coffee section in the grocery store. It's at a Harris Teeter. They have a little section by the creamers. You get iced coffee, right? And I love a specific brand called La Calume. So I was like, let me go get some of that. And then I'm going to be wired for the show tonight. I needed a nap, took a nap. But after the nap, I was going to have this coffee, right? So I get the coffee, drive home, take my nap. Nap, fantastic. Was out for like 2 hours. It was wonderful.
1: It's great.
2: I crack the coffee open, pour myself the coffee, take a sip of the coffee. It's watered down.
1: Jeez.
2: Even the manufactured iced coffee

0: is watered down. I feel
1: so
0: like
1: how could that happen?
0: God is telling me to drink tea. He's like, listen, the coffee ain't for you this week, son. You got to get on the tea. It's not when everything is run by a machine, they screw the ratios up.
1: So that's the problem. So you need to find, you need to develop a relationship with the barista or barista.
0: I need to stop being lazy. I literally have coffee that I could have just made every single day that I got a coffee order messed up.
1: What is there like a, I guess I eat fast food instead of cooking sometimes. I shouldn't do that. What's the like special part about walking to the coffee shop? Is it the walk to the coffee shop?
0: Oh, the vibes are immaculate.
1: Yeah.
0: Okay. See, I apologize. I didn't realize I hadn't talked to someone that's never been to a coffee shop before. The vibes in a coffee shop are immaculate.
1: Is it like jazz music and warm smelling scents?
0: No. Sometimes they play like Pink.
1: Pink.
0: Like
1: my name's
0: artist.
1: Pink, and it's really nice to meet you. You've been recommended to me by some people. Hey.
0: Do you not know who Pink is?
1: Oh, whoa, it feels illegal.
0: That's not Pink. I don't think that's Pink. Sometimes they'll play like Taylor Swift. But the vibes are, it's great. The smell of a coffee shop.
1: Okay.
0: You haven't experienced life's many joys. Somebody needs to pop your coffee cherry. I need you to get with a baddie that loves coffee.
1: So, that's my problem. I think a lot of my issues in life is, I don't know.
0: No baddies.
1: I don't know how to pick them in. Yeah, there aren't. I wouldn't say no baddies. There aren't. I don't want to get called misogynistic here tonight. I get that DM every other night from you all, so I'll tread lightly here. We are going to do that this summer, though, Dan. Like, at some point, we will.

0: I don't want to get called misogynistic here tonight. I get that DM every other night from you all, so I'll tread lightly here. We are going to do that this summer, though, Den. Like, at some point, we will have me try coffee live on the air. You recommended we do it as, like, just a social feature where it's just a video only. I think we got to do it live. I think we got to do it live. I think we got to get sales to get on this. I need every major, you know, coffee chain in America to send us Keurigs, and we're going to have... We're gonna make
1: your apartment just bombarded with separate Keurigs.
0: Yeah, no, right? Like,
1: we're just gonna try
0: to make it a thing and make it work. Can you describe like what coffee tastes like to me? Like
1: heaven
0: compared to any drink.
1: Bliss. Orgasmic. Borderline erotic.
0: But what does it taste like? Like, what's the flavor?
1: I mean, it depends what you put in it. Like, I do an iced vanilla latte. So you get the notes of vanilla in there. Or if I'm at home, I do a cortado, which is just less milk. So you get more like the coffee flavor. But it depends. Honestly, it depends what region of the world it comes from. Because if it's from Colombia, it's going to taste a certain way. If it's from like Ethiopia, it tastes another way. If it's from Nicaragua or Guatemala or Hawaii, like there's a lot of different factors that go into it. Now I'm just nerding out about coffee.
0: I'd say I just never knew that you were like our coffee aficionado.
1: Yeah.
0: Our brew insider, didn't I?
1: I'd be tripping on, like, barista competitions sometimes. That's my weird rabbit hole.
0: And Kevin Love likes to watch Larry Bird highlights stoned out of his mind. So we all have our weird vices that we get into. My weird vice is coming to do sports radio with you all night. We appreciate you all being here with us tonight. Thank you to Mike. Thank you to Denton Day. Thank you to Vic Tafer. Thank you to Gary Washburn. The Drake Toll Show is next.
2: 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The Canadian Golf Report for BDO Canada. Do more together. Here's Adam Stanley.
3: The RBC Canadian Open returns this year to the North Course at TPC Toronto at Osprey Valley after a hearty renovation in 2023 as it prepared for the arrival of the best players in the world. The course will welcome plenty of the game's top-ranked stars this year. There will be 4 of the top 10 golfers in the world and 15 of the top 50 in Canada this week, which is a record number. Brooks Koepka returns to Canada for the first time since 2019, and European star Victor Hovland is making his debut at the tournament. Meanwhile, Ryan Fox defends after he hit what he called the shot of his life in a playoff a year ago against Sam Burns. So, by any mathematical measurement, this year is set to be the strongest field ever at the RBC Canadian Open. The impressive layout will play host to an impressive field this week.
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2: 0-2 pitch. Bounce, and it gets away from Real Muto. Coming to the plate, Miles Straw. He'll score. Marcia to third. We're tied at two on the wild pitch. Knuckle curve got away from the Phillies closer. And a fly ball now can win the game for the Blue Jays. Winning run on third. 1-2 count. Nobody out. The pitch to Valenzuela.
3: And it's lined to left field. A base hit. And Valenzuela has walked it off for the Blue Jays.
2: The rookie, Valenzuela's the hero. Toronto comes back in the bottom of the ninth to win it 3-2.
4: Yeah, that was a great inning. You know, getting a couple fortunate bounces on the infield hit, and fortunate that the ball went through the hole with Miles stealing. But it was nice to kind of see him slow that down. You know, gets down 0-2, chases, and then kind of just collected himself a little bit and put a good swing against a really good pitcher. So cool moment for him.
5: 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Fan Morning Show, Sportsnet 590 The Fan. Ben Ennis, Brent Gunning. We are live from the Joe Carter Celebrity Classic in support of the Children's Aid Foundation of Canada at Glen Abbey Golf Club in Oakville. We'll be here for 4 hours this morning. And luckily, we have a Blue Jays win to talk about, Brent. Blue Jays walk off the Phillies 3-2. They erase a 2-1 deficit in the bottom of the ninth against one of the best closers in the business. He's not Mason Miller, but like he's
6: or right Louis there. Varland.
5: But Louis Varland allowed his second earned run yesterday. Okay, he is fallible. But Yoan Duran, he did not get an out, and the Blue Jays score two in the bottom of the ninth to walk it off, 3-2 win to pull back to within 2 games of .500, chance to win the series today. But yeah, it's a lot easier to talk to a bunch of Blue Jays alumni and Joe Carter about a Blue Jays win as opposed to, they lost the first 2 games of this Phillies series back to 4 games under .500. It's just a better tenor for today's show.
6: Yeah, it does allow us to wade into the present waters as opposed to, would you like to, my dear friend Joe Carter, or whoever else you talk to today, would you like to remember some times? Because there will be plenty of remembering times, but it's nice when you can sprinkle some 2026 into remember some times and remember some guys. So yeah, very, very much needed. And man, so I don't know if this like goes to the exact same place, but I would think like Yoan Duran's a pretty good pitcher. Jays got to him. It's all they do. They get to good pitching, evidently. Like it's not the starters we've talked about there, and it's not, you know, quite the same as getting two off Christopher Sanchez and six innings of work. But yeah, got to Duran, so good stuff. Very, very happy to have some positive Blue Jays news here.
5: Yeah, it could have been a real different tenor after not being able to score more than one run. And yes, Louis Varland being fallible, allowing just a second earned run of the season. He's allowed to do that, by the way. Like, that, it's not the end of the world.
6: For sure.
5: Like, that, like, it is crazy how, by the skin of their teeth, the Blue Jays win games because of the offensive problems they've had. But, yeah, good on the Blue Jays for getting Louis Varland's back, because he's had their back for so much of the season.
6: Yeah, no, definitely. Everybody is allowed a day, I suppose, where you're not at your absolute, I was about to say best self, just perfect self, which is basically what he's been all year long. So yeah, the team is allowed to pick him up. If I could give him a piece of advice going forward for his life, I would think he's going to be the one helping out the offense as opposed to the other way around, the way the season's trended. So, hey, feel free to prove me wrong. And I don't know, new jig lineup didn't exactly light the world on fire last night, but they're certainly trying things. But, yeah, I would say that, like, don't make a habit of it there, Mr. Louis.
5: Yeah, they're going to need him to be as close to perfect as possible, because it does feel like that, hey, it's not would I have drawn up this formula for the 2026 Blue Jays to win baseball games, like immaculate pitching and just enough offense? Maybe not, but it does feel like this is the path forward for them. And Dylan Cease returns, looks full Dylan Cease-ian.
6: Yeah,
5: 11 Ks, just one run, and just one walk over 6 innings. And yeah, the Blue Jays got the game tying home run on Jesus Sanchez, who's, by the way, having a kind of an underappreciated season. The OPS over 800. But yeah, let's focus in on the formula here.
6: Yeah.
5: Because again, it's not one that if you were

0: really putting all the pieces together, and you're like, what is the best way to build a like a 100-win baseball team? You'd be like, pitching, but also offense.
1: Right, also that, yep.
0: Also, like, the offense would be, like, maybe not bottom 10. But that hard to imagine that all of a sudden manifesting itself before the trade deadline. So it's going to have to be immaculate pitching and a return to health for the rotation, which is happening. It happened yesterday with Cease, and then today it's going to happen with Max Scherzer and maybe in a start Shane Bieber. It's Dylan Cease looking like an ace, which he has basically all season long, and then just getting enough offense against a team that's actually worse than the Blue Jays in scoring, and that's the Phillies.
1: I don't believe you, but it's true. Like, I don't believe you, but that thing is true. Doesn't matter the sport, doesn't matter the team. Even teams that basically win no games, they have a recipe. Mm-hmm. Like, sometimes the recipe is impossible to find, and it's like ingredients that don't exist in your area of the world or on your roster. But those teams, like, bad hockey teams have a recipe.
0: Yeah.
1: Get a lot of saves. Like, that's the recipe there. Yeah. It's like, you know, bad football teams who have no quarterback, they have a recipe. Get some picks, make a short field. Like, there are recipes. And I'm not saying the Blue Jays are those, but that's got to be the way it's going to go for this team. Now, it doesn't mean that Vladdy isn't capable of running into one, or George Springer, who wasn't in the game last night, or Sanchez, or Valenzuela is, you know, the hero for last night. It doesn't mean those guys aren't capable of it, but I think that you'd be foolish to bank on that being the way. This is the way it's going to have to go. A pen that is nails, and it was nails again last night. I know Varland did give up the run, but to your point, he's allowed to do that. This is the way it has to go for this team. They need great starting pitching, and that's the thing, is like, we normally talk about it as like a 1-2-3 thing, and then maybe there's a different recipe for starters 4 and 5. Disagree. Not with this team. There has to be good starting pitching 1 through 5 or 6 or whatever the rotation ends up being this year, or 4 and a bullpen game. And then the bullpen game guys have to be good. So until proven otherwise, or there's some big swing made to change the complexion of the offense, yeah, I think that's absolutely the way it's got to go. And that's fine. Like, no one, you don't get less credit for winning games via pitching and defense. Like, you don't get more wins if it's 11-10 than it is 3-2. You don't get more points for it. Yeah, stylistically, maybe.
0: Nah,
1: you
0: the nerds more. Like it more because it improves your run differential.
1: Well, no, not if it's 11-10 versus 3-2.
0: Oh, you're right. Yeah. Yeah, but if you like bludgeon a guy,
1: I would like to meet the nerd though. He's like, no. I disagree. I like 11 better than 3, even if the run differential is the same in both of them.
0: The Blue Jays' run differential, by the way, minus 15. And yes, they have scored more runs than the Phillies. They're 23rd in baseball in run scoring, 277. Phillies 25th, 269. So, yeah, not exactly a couple of teams that are going to threaten the 1927 Yankees for all-time scoring records. Kudos to the Blue Jays on this topic. They're right about Dylan Cease, right? Like, oftentimes I raise a dubious eyebrow when people talk about, especially with this team, because they have a history of underestimating injury timelines. And Jose Barrios, like, you may think he has a broken elbow, but I think he's going to be fine. And then meanwhile, he's
1: notably
0: disappeared
1: fine.
0: Off the face of the planet. Dylan Cease, he left the game, is a leg thing, and we're putting him on the IL, but you watch. It's going to be as soon as possible, he's going to make his return. He's going to be fine. Turns out, one rehab start, right back to exactly where he was, where he left off. So, yeah, that's not always the case, especially with this organization. Good on them. They were right. Dylan Cease looked nails again.
1: Yeah, 93 pitches, 60 of them strikes, everything you could ask for. I think there was swing and miss on 100%. No, not actually. Pretty damn close to it, though. It's remarkable how much swing and miss he had last night. And, yeah, that's what you want to see when a guy comes back from a rehab outing. Like, that is the dream scenario. The next time a guy gets hurt on this team or in some other market, somebody's going to be sitting there going, yeah, but look at Cease. It's a similar injury, and he comes back, and he looks like this. This is a 1% outcome of the way that this has gone thus far. So, no, he's incredibly important to this team. I mean, we know what he's going to mean. We know what he's meant so far. We know what he's going to mean. We just laid out that the pitching and defense has to be what leads this team to the promised land. And guess what? Like, the best pitcher on this team this year, I suppose you make an argument for other guys, for my money, it's been Dylan Cease. He's been nails. The swing and miss has been there. The ERA is low. The earned runs are like he's limiting walks even. Like, he walks one batter last night. Didn't see a walk until the sixth inning of that baseball game, by the way, which, like, whew, maybe that has something to do with why these teams score no runs. Cease is everything you could have dreamed of. Because I felt kind of a similar way that you did of like, I don't know, we'll see how this goes. And then he's back so quick, I kind of go exactly the other way. I'm like, I don't believe

0: that this is a good idea either. Yeah, right. Like, this feels like we're rushing things. You couldn't give him one more? Evidently not, because those 93 pitches would have been a waste. No offense to the Bisons or the people of Buffalo, but a waste down there.
1: Yeah, he induced 29 swings and misses, I guess, is stupid.
0: So many.
1: it's very, very many. And yes, that is the part of the formula that you can get behind, is like Dylan Cease looking like a Cy Young contender. Okay. So we have to talk about the world we now live in, where Vladimir Guerrero Jr., he said, second, third, fourth, fifth, leadoff, whatever you want. Okay? John Schneider called his bluff. Leadoff man, Vladimir Guerrero Jr., a couple of not prototypical leadoff men in yesterday's game. Imagine talking to Sparky Anderson about the two leadoff men yesterday, Kyle Schwarber and Vladimir Guerrero Jr., both DHing and leading off.
0: I actually think if you told them that, they would think you're dyslexic. They're like, no, that's four, actually, is where he's supposed to go. Maybe three, but not one.
1: No, that's the deal. And he had an infield hit. One for four, though. He snapped an 0 for 15 slump. The power still hasn't been there, so hasn't hit a home run at Rogers Center. And it's as the result of George Springer not being in the lineup, because he's the DH. Charles McAdoo was playing first base. Do you feel like this has staying power? Are we talking about, like, new leadoff hitter Vladimir Guerrero Jr.?
0: I do think there's a world where if you're going to rip the Band-Aid off and shake things up of where, you know, what have they told us about the lineup? It's like, well, Springer's going to hit one and Vlad's going to hit three. And honestly, beyond that, nothing else is set in stone. And we're going to be, you know, fungible regarding all of those different things. I think once you've decided to change it, you might as well give it a couple of games. Like, I do not think, personally, that Vladimir Guerrero Jr. being the leadoff hitter for this team is about to unlock a different version of himself or give you a different look to the lineup. But if this also makes it a little more palatable to you, and I don't really know why it would, but it's impossible to look at the things as disconnected. If it also makes it more palatable to you to take Springer out of the lineup and you're putting Vladdy in the leadoff spot, then that's, like, I'm fine with it. I think if you're going to do it, you might as well give it a touch of run here. But no, I don't think this is, like, unlocking the ideal lineup for the Blue Jays. If the Blue Jays season looks anything like last year's, I don't think we'll be seeing Vladdy, you know, in the Davis Schneider leadoff spot in the World Series or, you know, any playoff games, personally.
1: Yeah, that's because he'll have hit too many home runs and there'll be too many of them happening with nobody on base, right? But
0: not killing rallies, though.
1: Here's the thing that's happening for Vladimir Guerrero Jr. this season that is actually not a negative, is that he leads his team in on-base percentage, right? His .371 on-base percentage leads the Toronto Blue Jays. That is an important skill. Not making it out is important. It is important. A point of on-base is actually more valuable than a point of slug, because, you know, you're not making it out. But when you're also not slugging, and, like, you have a .366 slug, it does mitigate it. But his actual hitter profile now, the slash line he's putting together,
0: right,
1: is a leadoff hitter, right?
0: Like, if he didn't play basically first base or catcher, you'd be looking at it as like, obviously this guy's a leadoff.
1: Yeah, that's a leadoff. Yeah, yeah. Oh, he's got no power and he just gets on base all the time. He must be fast too, because, like, no, he's not. But yeah, the profile he's putting together, which again is not good. It's not what you want. And the Blue Jays aren't going anywhere if he finishes with single digit home runs this season. But while he's hitting like this, actually, the best spot for him is not in a position to drive in runs, because he isn't driving the ball anywhere.
0: Right.
1: But he is taking his walks. He is getting on base. It's at the top of the lineup. Now, the ancillary part of it, the George Springer out of the lineup, is something that's very curious, because this is a fella, and I'm a little nervous because my kids are going to the George Springer camp, the baseball camp this summer. And I'm not speaking from a place of, like, some inside information or anything, but this is the last year of his deal,
0: sure,
1: right? He's 36 years old. We thought maybe the regression was coming this year. Not in this manner, and it's not like, okay, we've seen the last of George Springer here.
0: Right.
1: But clearly the it's winning time now, right? We're going to probably talk to Josh Donaldson today. It's the Get It Done League,
0: so
1: okay?
0: I've heard. Yep.
1: All right? And it's time to get it done. And it doesn't matter that you hit one of the most important home runs in the history of this franchise, frankly. Like, right there, you can put it right behind Joe Carter's walk-off home run in Game 6 of the 1993 World Series, hitting a game-changing home run in the seventh inning of Game 7 of the American League Championship Series against the Mariners. And honestly, that will live forever. And George Springer, if this is the last year as a Blue Jay for him, he can come back.

0: whatever, when his career is over, he'll
1: come
0: be talking
1: to us in 3 years on this day exactly.
0: Dude, does it feel like a guy more destined to be at Glen Abbey Golf Course at the Joe Carter Celebrity Classic? No, duh. It's just, I was on high alert for this, that, okay, if there was a spot that you could get, there are some hotter hitters on this team. I thought more in the vein of like the Jesus Sanchez, Yohendrick Pinyango, and then you've got Nathan Lucas as well, and Dalton Varsho. That's too many guys. Like, somebody's got a DH if you want to play all those guys against right-handed pitchers. There is one spot to get them in, and that would be at the expense of George Springer, which you don't want to do at the if you got the best version of George Springer. Pretty clearly, they haven't gotten the best version of George Springer. And unlike Vladimir Guerrero Jr., who's actually doing a thing, like, it's not a good thing. And yes, like, OPS plus of 115, it really doesn't tell the whole tale of what he's doing. But that is a guy that's got an OPS that's 15% better than league average. George Springer's just, like, been a net negative offensively. And I wonder if some of his DH at-bats are going to be available for other fellas, whether it's Vladimir Guerrero Jr., getting him off his feet, or, again, one of those left-handed hitting corner outfielders.
1: So just to pick up where you started your point with George Springer, I actually think he's going to have a lot of time to work on your kid's baseball
0: game.
1: So that thing might be more dialed than you could have ever imagined, actually. So, like, I think we need to, the first time for me, I'm going to give it a spin right here on the radio.
0: Let's look
1: with a positive spin on that.
0: Cool.
1: I don't know. Didn't like it. Not for me. I'll leave that for others out there. But in terms of Springer, in terms of what he, you know, what he is on this team, I think you have to get to this point. And the biggest defense against getting to this point already this season has been that no one's been pushing. Now, there's still not a lot of push, right? But there's a lot more pull from Springer in that it is not the fact that it has gone from, are there better options to there has to be better options. It's what you're getting from him right now. I can understand the reflex from Schneider of, okay, I understand this is not going well now, but do I think, you know, big spot X, is Springer more likely to come through for us than somebody else? I can understand the feeling of that. He had as good a seat as anyone for that home run that you just described, but I don't think you can continue to operate that way. And honestly, this is something I was thinking about. I'm trying to remember what the other two or three moments we've had like this season where, it was Jeff Hoffman as the closer was the most obvious one. I'm sure there's one other one that jumps out. Where John Schneider comes out and is defiant in his support of a player. Doesn't mean anything. And that's fine. Like, you don't have to throw somebody under the bus. Like, would I take some red meat? Absolutely. Gladly. But just because he says, hey, we're sticking with Springer or we're sticking with Hoffman in the ninth or whatever, that doesn't mean anything because he can go have a completely different conversation with that guy. So, I think this was a natural place to wind up at. I don't think they just go away from him completely. But I think that if you have any level of success without him out of there in the DH spot, that, you're going to see the days be diminished in terms of when he's getting starts. And, there are pinch hit opportunities, I guess. But if you don't feel good about him for the other three or four at-bats of the game, why is the one in a big spot any different?
0: Yeah, I think George Springer's still going to get his opportunities. I think he's going to be the DH more often than not over the course of a week. But I don't think it's, if you're playing six, seven games a week, I don't think he's starting all six or seven of those games. Like, I think until he proves that he can turn back the clock to not even a whole year ago, to like October, that you need more offense out of that spot. And it is June, and it's time to start winning. And those other guys, including Jesus Sanchez, who, again, like, it just feels like so underrated the season he's having, right? He's not a perfect player. Okay.
1: Well, can I answer why I think it feels underrated?
0: Yeah,
1: because
0: because
1: it feels like every time you think you've got to another level with him, like where you're like, look at that game or look at this stretch of games or big hit here, then there's the quiet 2 weeks that have kind of followed. That's why I feel, because I think there's an element of, like, there's no pulling the rug out from anyone. He just got here, he's traded, like the trade he came in for Lo Perfetto in the offseason. It's like, it's not like this guy needed to be a difference maker. They certainly had the thought of that, but I think that's why the season is underrated, is every time you start to actually, like, dig in of your hopes and dreams, the reason he was available for Joey Lo Perfetto kind of rears its ugly head. I think that's why.
0: Yeah, but he goes 3-for-4 yesterday, has the big home run.
1: Yep.
0: He's hitting 296. He's got an 805 OPS. He's got seven home runs, which on this team is quite good.
1: Might as well be 40.
0: Yeah, he's doing all the things. And, do I love the idea of him playing defense in right field? I don't. Because sometimes
1: you have eyes.
0: Yeah, sometimes he's gonna land.

0: hand on his chain. He's going to bruise his chest. He's going to have him miss a couple of games.
1: Sometimes a kid's going to throw a ball at him.
0: And you might say, how do you blame him for that? He does feel like a guy that weird stuff is going to happen to, right? Like, just
2: we all have those buds.
0: And I have one of my two children is this person. And it's just, I know it. Like, a thing is going to happen. He's going to be the kid on vacation. He's going to get sick. Like, just things just like, they happen to those people. We all know that he's one of those guys.
2: I'm happy you mentioned that because I always, like, you know, in my parenting journey here, the idea of, like, I always would hear, like, this athlete has the injury bug. And I'm like, that's not a thing. Like, he hurt his ankle. He hurt his shoulder. And it's like, then I just live at the hospital in Burlington with a kid, like, getting stitches from running into a kid in football or whatever it is.
0: So. I think it's a maybe. I don't know your kid that well.
2: Yeah.
0: Probably not as well as you do.
2: No, I wouldn't think so.
0: It does feel like your eldest kid, I don't know if he's injury prone. He just plays a lot of sports, which is like, I think when you're doing a lot of things, obviously the risk of injury is going to be higher.
2: There's also a reckless abandon thing to throw in there as well. And I wouldn't necessarily describe Jesus Sanchez as like a reckless abandon. Reckless happiness?
0: Yes.
2: Sure. Like reckless laughing? Absolutely. Yes. Reckless abandon? Maybe less so. But yeah, just like... I don't know that he has the career resume to justify it, but he would fit in on Homer Simpson and Mr. Burns' softball.
0: Oh, yeah.
2: Baseball
0: team. 100% would be taking some sort of brain tonic.
2: Right, exactly.
0: Then, he would have a grotesquely swollen jaw.
2: There you go.
0: Okay. So, Brandon Valenzuela, according to Shai Davidi, still might be counting the days until his removal from this 26-man roster and sent back down to Buffalo, which, again, would be insane and cause for riots down at Rogers Center, in my opinion. It's not going to happen. It's not going to happen. And yes, was the task easier for him once the wild pitch scored the game-tying run and you had the game-winning run on third base with none out? Yeah, no doubt. Still, Yoan Duran.
2: Sure.
0: Like, is there a world in which Yoan Duran strikes out three consecutive and you have to win the game in extra innings? Yeah. And he came up with the base hit to left field, knowing all he needed was a deep fly ball. But he's in a two-strike count. Like, all you can say are positive things about Brandon Valenzuela. And, again, the DH spot, if there are some DH at-bats up for grabs here when Alejandro Kirk returns, the way he's swinging it right now, and, okay, maybe ignore the minor league track record because it's not quite this guy.
2: Right.
0: And I do generally defer to what have you done in the entirety of your professional career. But right now, what I'm seeing is a guy that is one of the best offensive options for this Blue Jays team.
2: Yeah, you just have to take what's there. I think if this was a deeper team offensively, you have more bandwidth to say, okay, hold on, let's look at some of these minor league numbers. Like, how out ahead of, you know, their skis are the Jays, or is Valenzuela with this one in terms of his performance? I think you'd be well within your rights to do that. I'm sorry, this team is not in the business right now of looking at a guy with a 799 OPS and saying, yeah, but the track record. You just have to ride that hot hand until it does not exist. And I'm not even definitively stating that it is a hot hand. Like, maybe there is some element of truth to what we're seeing here from Valenzuela. But the idea that you would be throwing away a guy that has done what he's done, like forget the walk-off. Like, I don't even think, like, that doesn't factor into the decision at all. For me, honestly, like, it wouldn't save him, and it really doesn't add to the column or the ledger for him as well. It is all about what he's been able to do. It's about how comfortable he feels. It's about the age as well. Like, this isn't a 21-year-old who just got here. It's like, he's 25 years old. I know he's like getting his feet wet in professional or major league baseball.
0: Yeah,
2: but this is a guy who's been playing in the minors for some time. Like, there is an understanding of the opportunity that he has in front of him. So I don't see a world in which you could possibly make any other decision now. And I say that as somebody who started out from the camp of, yeah, Valenzuela's playing well. Still, send him to the minors, let him get his ABs, roll with Heineman. But he just continued to kind of stack wins on wins on wins every day. And not for the team necessarily, but for him.
0: Yeah, he's tied for eighth in Major League Baseball in fielding run value.
2: Seems good.
0: And he's replacing a fella who's one of the best defenders at the most premium defensive position in the sport, and Alejandro Kirk, who's about to return. And, man, Blue Jays had one of the best catching tandems in baseball last year when Tyler Heineman had his best offensive season and was like almost a two-win player behind Alejandro Kirk, who returned to form. And it seems like they've done it again, or they will have done it again when Alejandro Kirk returns and he's splitting time or getting, you know, three quarters of the starts and

0: Valenzuela's getting the final quarter and continuing to do what he's done. All right, so the Blue Jays had to do a little roster churning. They did a thing, like it's a smaller version of what we're talking about with the roster considerations with Tyler Heineman and keeping your organizational depth. Yesterday with the activation of Dylan Cease, they sent down Adam Mako, who didn't deserve to be sent down.
1: Nope.
0: Right? Like, he's been awesome. But they already have a lefty, and he has options. And instead of DFAing like a Connor Siebold or a Simeon Woods Richardson, they sent the second lefty back down to Buffalo. And no doubt we're going to see Adam Mako again this season. Today, it's another roster move that's coming because Max Scherzer has to be activated. And it's we're out of guys with options. Like, what do you think? Like, Mason Fluharty, you're not going to go no lefties. It's not going to be Braden Fisher. He's been super important. The other guy with options is Louis Varland. So that's
2: Probably not.
0: Yeah, so
2: Valenzuela would feel really unsafe if Varland got sent down.
0: Yeah, it's like,
1: there is truly no hope for me here.
0: Right. I know the Blue Jays love Connor Siebold. They had him before the season, and then they picked him up when he was DFA'd, and it does feel like he's the guy. I know Simeon Woods Richardson just got here as well, but holy cow, was he impressive in his Blue Jays debut. Got to be careful, though, as well, because Eric Lauer made another start for the Dodgers yesterday and went 5 2/3, giving up just 2 earned runs on 3 hits and 5 strikeouts for the Dodgers. Against Paul Skeens, as the Dodgers beat the Pirates. But, yeah, I think I'm okay with saying goodbye to Connor Siebold.
2: I don't understand the argument for literally anybody else on the team. Like, Simeon Woods Richardson, he is the other guy that I suppose makes sense, but yeah. I liked what you saw there. And there's, I don't know, like, this is just me, and I don't think this is how you should run a baseball team, but it's like, there's a little something about, like, getting a toy you, like, threw away and yeah. it made its way back to you, and you're like, yeah, this is kind of fun.
1: No,
2: look
1: I
2: at
1: love
2: us.
1: That.
2: I think there's an element to that as well. So, no, I don't really see the other thing, the argument for anybody other than Siebold. Yeah, the Fluharty thing, like, wild, obviously. One, it's just important for you. Then throw in the hand he throws with as well. So, yeah, mm-hmm. It's got to be Siebold. There's no real other choice to be made here.
0: Yep. So we'll see Max Scherzer's return to the major leagues tonight in the rubber game of this 3-game series against the Phillies. Again, the Phillies can't score. Despite the names on the lineup card, you're like, that is a number of future Hall of Famers. No, they just factually haven't scored this season. The ask for Max Scherzer is not what Dylan Cease did yesterday, but it's certainly better than last we saw him, where in 2 of the last 3 starts we saw from Max Scherzer, he allowed 8 earned runs in 2 1/3 innings against the Minnesota Twins, and then 7 earned runs in 2 1/3 innings against the Guardians, sandwiched between 2 earned runs over 6 innings, which was good, in Arizona. This is a fella who looked like he was at the end of the line, and then, you know, oh, hey, guess what? No, it's actually, no, it's tendonitis. Like, ouch. And then went down to the minor leagues and took some time to get back to full health, I guess. I'm on high alert for, yes, us reaching the end of the line with Max Scherzer. The ask is low, though. Like, you're looking for 5 and dive out of him.
2: Well, okay, I agree. That's what you're looking for. You'd be foolish to look for more than that, but that's not what we said at the start of the show. Mm. We didn't say, hey, yeah. You know what? You can have 3 good starters and then 5 and dive for 2 other. We didn't say that. We said all of them had to be good.
1: Yeah.
2: So I think the question that Scherzer is looking to answer here is a fundamentally different one than the one he was tasked with, at the beginning of this year. And it's like, maybe the offense is a little different, or how are you going to look at this? And definitely last year when the Jays were actually hitting throughout the run that they went on there. So yeah, I think you have to be on high alert for that. It's like, man, I don't know, like, can they take like a retirement trip together if like Springer and Scherzer? I'd hate to see that, but I'd be lying if there wasn't thoughts of possibility in my mind there. But yeah, the bar is lower, obviously. You'd be a fool to watch Dylan Cease last night and go, awesome, can't wait to see Scherzer do that tonight. You'd be ridiculous. But I also think that what you need out of your starters, if you're the Jays, is just a fundamentally different thing than what you've needed in the past when you looked at Scherzer as, like, you know, that bulldog, he'll find a way to get you 5, and yeah, 4 runs in there maybe, but he'll find a way to walk that tightrope. I don't know, if this team gives up 4 earned runs in the first 5 innings of a game, what are the chances they win it? Probably not good.
0: Not great. And you do wonder with the off day on Thursday whether you just unload the bullpen and if you can get Scherzer through the lineup twice and it's, you know, the 4th inning,
1: sure.
0: and he's allowed 2 earned runs, whether you just go nuclear with the bullpen. But the Blue Jays in a position to get back to 1 game within 500 with a series win tonight against the Phillies. All right. when we come back. The Stanley Cup Final continues to be one of the best in recent memory, and we're just supposed to ignore the jerseys, which we're trying desperately to do. We are live from the Joe Carter Celebrity Classic in support of the Children's Aid Foundation of Canada at Glen Abbey Golf Club in Oakville. Ben Ennis, Brent Gunning, Sportsnet 590 The Fan.
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11: From the 680 News Traffic Center, I'm Eva Fragiscados. Good morning. Problems on the East 401 and West 401. East 401 at Mississauga Road. We've got two lanes closed off for a collision. On the West 401 at Morningside, the transfer lanes to the collectors are completely shut down for a collision. Westbound on the 407 west of the 35-115, two left lanes are closed for a collision. West QEW west of Cawthra, the right lane is blocked for a collision. And north and southbound 410 through Sandalwood and Beauvais, we've got problems on both sides. 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
23: Costas for a charge. Scores. Jordan Staal now with goals in four straight Stanley Cup final games. Lucian Fraud, backhand, score, oh, it's in! And Jordan Staal's got another, and the go-ahead goal. Thought Hart might have got a piece of that.
24: I don't think Staal could believe that he was able to get enough of that one, just falling and twisting to the other side.
23: Clock draining. Jordan Staal, a game-winning goal. Nick Ehlers into an empty net. And now it's a best of three. Brandon Bussey in the winner's circle tonight.
25: It's going in. I'm happy to contribute that way. Obviously, I have a lot of other areas that I got to contribute and play well in. But when the puck's going in, it feels good. No question. You know, it's good timing, and I want to keep that up and find ways to get wins. Yeah, amazing game by Buss. I mean, the guy's a gamer. He finds ways, and he's a big boy that can move quick, and he can grind. I mean, it was an unbelievable game by him, and a main reason why we are sitting here right now.
0: Fan Morning Show, Sportsnet 590 The Fan, Ben Ennis, Brent Gunning. We are live from the Joe Carter Celebrity Classic in support of the Children's Aid Foundation of Canada at Glen Abbey Golf Club in Oakville. And the Stanley Cup Final, yeah, it's been one of the best in recent memory. Maybe the best ever. It's tied at two games apiece. Hurricanes win 5-3 yesterday. A couple of goals from Jordan Staal, who scored in all the games. He scored in all the games. And he's rising up the leaderboard when it comes to the Conn Smythe Trophy odds. He's not in the top three. It's Marner, Taylor Hall, Logan Stankoven. But number four at plus 650. If you think he's going to score in all the games,
2: right,
0: Brent.
2: Right, good bet.
0: Yeah. That feels like, yeah, some good value at plus 650 on Jordan Staal.
2: Yeah, I agree. I would just like to get out in front of something that I've seen some discussion of. We're not giving the Conn Smythe Trophy to someone who loses this series. Okay, that's not happening.
0: Who said that?
2: Oh, I've seen some, like, man, the way Marner's going, no. Like the way he's performing. Yeah, he's got 20 some points in these playoffs. Connor McDavid had 42 the year we decided to do that. So let me just I don't know. Maybe this is me tilting a windmill. Maybe this is me arguing with a straw man. But I would just, in case there is anybody of that belief, let's just throw that away. Of course, he can win it if Vegas wins the cup. Of course, yeah. Of course. But that is reserved for truly special. This has been very good, but I don't know if it's been truly special. So, yeah, I think if you think Staal's going to score in all the games, I also feel like we normally do not do this for the Conn Smythe. Yeah. It feels like this is going to be a very, like, narrative-driven Conn Smythe. Like, you show Taylor Hall in the odds there. It's like, he's just been around a long time. Like, you'd want to give it to him, much like the way a lot of the writers are like, oh my God, we're going to get to talk more about this Marner thing if we give him the Conn Smythe. Much like maybe there's another player on Vegas who is trending towards being a favorite for that no one believes anybody's going to vote for, and he may be the guy between the pipes. So it feels like normally narrative is saved for MVP stuff, not Conn Smythe. Conn Smythe is usually a pretty straightforward who was the best, and I feel like there's just been and again, if the Knights win, I think it's going to be Marner, and that's going to be that. But if they don't, you tell me. It's Rod Brind'Amour? I don't know.
0: Yeah. No, totally.
2: Not Freddie Anderson, I'll tell you that much.
0: If Mitch Marner wins the Conn Smythe in a losing effort, we need to abolish the trophy. And not to say that he's not had
2: such a beautiful trophy.
0: Because it's the Maple Leaf Gardens.
2: Yeah, obviously.
0: Like, yes, I don't want to diminish what Connor McDavid did.
2: Right,
0: okay?
2: Right.
0: That should be the standard. When J.S. Jaguar.

0: Connor McDavid, when they do those things, it's like we have no choice.
1: Well, that's the thing. There can, if you're going to go that route, there can be no debate.
0: Yes.
1: And there's debate. Embrace it.
0: Right. Yeah. Even if it's like a slight debate. No, if there's any debate, it has to go to a player on the winning team. Anyways, who knows who's going to win this thing because it's tied up at 2 games apiece and every game is back and forth and big leads blown. That's part of the reason why Carter Hart feels like we're safe.
1: Yeah, there. We're good.
0: We're okay. We're also safe with the Freddie Anderson thing, too, it seems.
1: Very safe, yeah. hard to, I mean, never put it past, of all teams, Carolina, but hard to win the Conn Smythe as an E-bug.
0: Yeah, I don't put it past him getting back into the series, though, either. Anyways, we'll get to that in just a second. Is that it? It's tied at twos. Incredible comebacks. This is the first game of the series that wasn't a one-goal game, and it was because there was an empty netter there. Mm-hmm. And again, it was a 3-1 lead blown, and then back in front go the Hurricanes, and yeah, third period lead established and held on to. And we got a tie series between two teams playing great hockey. And yes, the sweaters. Like, I know. They haven't changed them.
1: Gross.
0: Still wearing the same ones. But, you know.
1: You can't do Whalers versus just, like, skins. No shirts allowed for you, Vegas.
0: I mean, I'm thinking back to some of the great World Series of all time. And, okay, one of them was that Astros-Dodgers 7-game series. And mm-hmm. Game 7 wasn't as good as the previous 6. And, yeah, that was trash can banging. And, yeah, the Dodgers, like, that's a historic franchise, mm-hmm. no doubt. How about that incredible David Freese series, right?
1: Right, yeah.
0: You get the Cardinals and the Rangers, and the Cardinals are kind of they definitely are a historic franchise. Rangers, not as much so. Do you think back to the 7-game series between the Blues and the Bruins as being like one of the all-timers, and it was a closely contested series? How about the 7-game series coming back from down 3-0, Panthers and Oilers? Like, yeah. Like, where is, if this goes 7,
1: yeah.
0: and game 7 is a tight one, like, mm-hmm. are we going to have to look back on this as one of the all-time great Stanley Cup finals?
1: I think you can, absolutely. Have to? No. Because, honestly, when I go of recent vintage, and I guess this isn't that recent, I'm just becoming old, but the ones that stick out to me, like, when you talk about great Cup finals, the one, when you just ask me like that, the first thing, image that goes in my head is Marc-Andre Fleury diving save on Nicklas Lidström at the buzzer.
0: So like, long ago.
1: No, but that's what you're talking about. We're not talking about, is this the best Stanley Cup final of the last 3 years? Like, sure, if you want to have that conversation.
0: Like, you get, Sidney Crosby's first cup, right?
1: Of course, right? But that's, we talked about this with Wemby in the NBA Finals. The reason why it feels so big all the time is because it is a genuine miracle, not in a good way, if somebody is led to that series by somebody who isn't one of the all-time greats in their sport. Mm-hmm. In hockey, it doesn't work that way. Like, the team is the thing that prevails. That Bruins team, they had a lot of great players. That Blues team, we've litigated this a bunch. They had a hot goalie and played good hockey, but I don't think anybody is going to look back outside of, I don't know, Pietrangelo is anybody. And Pietrangelo is obviously an all-time great, probably a Hall of Famer, but feels like a, like, second tier of that, if you're doing like the whole like Bill Simmons tier things of Hall of Fame. So I think that's what has to be into it. I don't know if that's unfair to the two teams that are contesting this, but I think that if you're going to not reach for, is this a really good cup final? If the argument you're making is this is an awesome cup final and you need to appreciate it, agreed. I'll shake your hand. I'll appreciate it begrudgingly. But if we're going to talk about true all-timer stuff, you need the guys that matter in the all times. And it, oh, don't, no, don't say it. Don't say it.
0: I know, yes, you're actively ignoring it, but like, if Mitch Marner continues to score at this rate, and he mm-hmm. does get his first Stanley Cup ring in his first year in Vegas, and he's like a crucial part of like a game 7 mm-hmm. victory, like scores in overtime or something, like then, we got to talk about like the Hall of Fame track. And, like, the incredible breakthrough for him.
1: But don't you think it's fair to put Mitch Marner on line with, like, the Alex Pietrangelo? Like, I think that's, like, a fair comp. It's like, I don't know.
0: Yeah.
1: Like, it's hard, the forward D, and different ways they go about
0: Canada
1: it. Right, but it's like, that's what it feels like to me. This isn't Sidney Crosby breaking through for his first cup. It's Mitch Marner, and it's a very important thing.
0: Yeah, he's never won a Hart Trophy. He's never won an Art Ross.
1: Never going to win a Hart Trophy. Like, I'll go as far as say that. I'm sure I just doomed it, and it's going to happen next year.
0: I mean, he did get Selke votes.
1: Yeah.
0: Don't forget.
1: No, I know. Like, where were those here? Like, but the idea of all that, I also think the idea of, with Marner, it's like, again, this is not to diminish the player. Incredible player. Probably will be in the Hall of Fame. Will be on multiple.

0: Team Canada's. But the guy who broke 100 points for the first time 100 years into his career, we cannot put on the pantheon of like the true greats of the sport in the way we think about it.
1: You're right.
0: Now, I think from a storyline perspective, also if you're from outside of here, it's probably your favorite thing. Like I, as somebody who watches sports, if I got no dog in the fight, I do go to the like, woo, this guy's been in the league for 8 or 9 years as a key piece and has never got the, like, I would gravitate to that story if it didn't have all of the like baggage with Leaf fans and everything there. Mm-hmm. So I can understand it, but that's what makes it very good in the moment. It's, I have a hard time getting from like very good in the moment and should be appreciated as such to like, where does it go in the recent pantheon?
2: He is not one of those guys. He's not a Hart Trophy guy. He's not a top five best player in the NHL.
0: No.
2: He barely have 80 points this season? Which is a good season. It wasn't great. They didn't blow anyone away. And the Golden Knights during the regular season weren't very good. And if he were better, maybe they would have been better during the regular season. They made the playoffs and now he's been their best player. I wonder if, being the best player on this team, winning a Conn Smythe and having a cup ring, like whether he gets closer to that spot, right? Like his, you can't argue that his Q rating has improved with this, right?
0: The Q rating has definitely improved, and you're right. And hey, man, if this, you are absolutely right that if this unlocks a different version of Marner, and I don't think the Knights are going to go away. I don't think it'll look anything like this, but I just imagine they'll continue to get, I don't know.

0: a very, very good one. But outside of the Leafs connection, there's not the world where he is a top five player in the league, or he's discussed as one, mm-hmm. and it gets the amount of airtime that one does, but it's not because of what he is as a player. And again, I feel like people are going to say that and be like, wow, this guy doesn't think Marner's any good. Mitch Marner is very good at hockey. Mm-hmm. Let's just like definitively state that for the record. I am aware of that, okay? But very good, and, 0.1% of the 1%. Like, there's a difference between some guy with a yacht and Michael Bloomberg or Jeff Bezos. Like, there's a difference to this, okay? Yeah. Sidney Crosby is Bezos or Zuckerberg. I don't know. Whatever one is the richest, that's Sidney Crosby, okay? Mitch Marner, like, he goes to Monaco.
1: Yeah.
0: But he, like, when he goes there for the F1 race, he's like,

0: Zero problem believing that.
1: Yeah.
0: Do I like it? TBD.
1: Mitch Marner is your Conn Smythe Trophy odds-on favorite. He's minus money, still minus 115. Again, that's Taylor Hall, Logan Stankoven, Jordan Stahl, Jackson Blake, Nikolai Ehlers. And then Brandon Bussy, after his playoff debut yesterday, plus 15,000. So he's the first ever undrafted goalie to make his playoff debut in the Cup Final. And he does it with Freddie Anderson not dressing as the backup. He was the e-bug and apparently not in the building. I don't know how this works, but he was nowhere to be seen. Anyways, he was the e-bug
0: Edmund
1: yesterday.
0: Cage outside of the arena ready to break in.
1: So the way...
0: I like to think he was actually in one of those like sensory deprivation tanks. Like it's like, he doesn't know what's going on in there. He's like, if I've been in here for 3 minutes, I've been in here for 3 days, I should probably eat some food.
1: Yeah. So in game three, he was lifted after allowing 4 goals, and then all of a sudden his team came back and scored 4 straight and forced overtime. Still lost the game, but that's when Brandon Bussy returned to the net, and for the first time this postseason. And you can still get Freddie Anderson. He's behind Brandon Bussy at plus 25,000. Brandon Bussy 15,000 to win the Conn Smythe. But the way I've understood it is that, like, not necessarily a definitive injury, but like we've seen in these parts,
0: sure,
1: he's just like not up to it right now. The body is not withstanding the rigors of playing goalie at an NHL level right now.
0: The amount of tongue biting in this market by various NHL head coaches when asked directly about a Freddie Anderson injury, and you know, there was a lot of, well, we're not sure, we're unsure, even the medical staff is a little unsure. I would have thought this wouldn't be rearing its head in the Stanley Cup final. Now, I will say, in game three, it did look like he had his head clean taken off during that play. So, like, I'm not sitting here going like, "Yeah, what a baby." But I don't understand how you could be too hurt to start in the game, but be not hurt enough that you're an option as an e-bugger.
1: Yeah,
0: it's
1: not likely that you get in the game, but you're indicating that you are available.
0: Is this a case that it's just like there's nobody else who plays hockey in Vegas, and they just like they could not, like, how could you possibly find an e-bug? Like, once again, this is why the Cup Finals should be in Toronto with the Leafs playing in it, because you'd have 8,000 dudes putting in an application to be the e-bug for that day, and they'd all have great resumes. But yeah, I think it's very, very curious. The Bussy number is funny to me, though, because they're not down 3-1. Like, I had to even remind myself that watching that game last night. I'm like, all right, come on, Canes, you need this one. Oh, wait, they'll be down 3-1 if they lose this. It's not a case of, like, this series is actually about to end. And it's felt that way for a lot of it after the Game 3 win by the Knights. But, yeah, I suppose you come in, you win 3 straight games, or, you know, three in the next in the next 4, of including last night, then you do feel differently about it. But, yeah, it's a very, very odd story. And, yeah, Bussy with his .875 save percentage last night. Like, not like it's like they didn't win the game because he was great.
1: I know.
0: He didn't throw up on himself.
1: No.
0: And that's fine, and that's the Carolina Hurricanes way and whatever, but it wasn't as though he came in and it's like, wow, all of a sudden this is a brand new world.
1: Yeah. Carter Hart has been crucial to Vegas getting to this point. It's hard to imagine either goalie being in the mix for the Conn Smythe. This is not about the goalies. The reason this series has been so great is because it's been insane 4-goal comebacks, and the goaltending hasn't been so great.
0: Nope.
1: And it's tied up at 2. Anybody's ball game.
0: Go ahead.
1: I was just going to say, like, do you have a sense of, like, who the better team is here in these 4 games?
0: I actually think both teams leave it thinking they're the better team because they're doing exactly what they want to do. The Hurricanes are like, hey, we're just playing Hurricane hockey, and, like, do we look like the better team all the time? No, but that's the way we've gone about it, not this year, the entirety of this era. And I think the Knights actually, like, just, like, on eye test and feel, have felt like the better team. But I think that Carolina, like, this is a conversation we've had about them the entire Brind'Amour era. So I actually think that Vegas has probably, like, if you just ask me, gun to my head, who's been the better team, I think I would say Vegas. But I also think the Hurricanes are doing exactly what they want. So how can I say that they're not the better team?
1: And I will say, for Leaf fans, like, it did feel like, it's not really comparable, Mitch Marner winning a cup and Freddie Anderson winning a cup and winning a Conn Smythe, but that there was a scenario where it was like, it's a lose-lose scenario. We're moving closer to a reality. There is, like, it's a thin margin to slide through here. Yep. But Brandon Bussy keeps it up. Hurricanes win. And, yeah, Mitch Marner gets his flowers for the incredible postseason, but no cup. And we're not starting from scratch. But, yeah, the nightmare of nightmare scenario for Leaf fans doesn't happen.
0: What I would say is there were three nightmare scenarios that you painted.

0: it out. And I think that as we got to the cup final and all three of them were the conference finals and all three of them were still in play, mm-hmm. you had to start making your peace with which one was good enough. And obviously Mitch Marner winning the Conn Smythe in the cup was going to be the worst. That was obviously going to be the worst. I think for a lot of people, Montreal winning or playing in a cup was going to be second worst. And then Freddie Anderson, that feels like normal bad Leafs. Montreal winning, that's too close to home. Mitch Marner, that's a twist of the knife that even we didn't know was possible so soon. But Freddie Anderson, that's fine. I can if that's the way it would have played out, I can live with that. The thing I wanted to say was Pavel Dorofeyev is on Alex Tuck watch, or Alex Tuck is on Pavel Dorofeyev watch. He is a -3 and has no points in this series so far. This guy's an RFA, so it's not nearly the as tenuous. Vegas is actually low-key. Like, if they can find a way to win the series with him getting no points.
1: Jack Eichel hasn't scored in this series either.
0: I don't think he has, but there was so much conversation about Tuck, and it's like the 7-game series, and he has no points, and, you know, he's like Mr. Sabre and everything there. So, we are on watch for some guys that have mattered here. Like, Dorofeyev, there's a lot of conversation about how good he was. What, does he stop remembering how to finish? Mitch Marner giving him less tap-ins? Like, what's going on there? So, that's something I'm watching for here.
1: Yeah, it's been a great series. It's hard to argue other than the jerseys. All right, this golf report is brought to you by your local Ontario Subaru dealers. Subaru, welcome to Uncommon. All right, one more sleep away from the start of the Canadian Open, and we have the groupings. Some sexy ones.
0: Oh,
1: okay. Corey Connors going off at 7:44 tomorrow morning on the back nine. He's with Sahith Theegala and Tommy Fleetwood. That's a good grouping. At 12:26, we got the all-Canadian threesome of Mackenzie Hughes, Adam Hadwin, and Mike Weir. No doubt they're going to have a crazy large contingent. And then 22 minutes after them, defending champion Ryan Fox with former champion Nick Taylor and Brooks Koepka. Man, if you had to pick one of those three groupings, like the last two feel like no offense to Connors and Theegala and Fleetwood, but he's a fan favorite, and now he's won on the PGA Tour.
0: Yep.
1: PGA Tour winner. But it feels like it's between the final two that I just outlined. Those are some star-studded threesomes to start tomorrow.
0: Yeah, beauty golf. Don't have to decide. You can bounce back and forth. You can follow one.
1: They're right next to each other.
0: Then sit down and follow the next, and then jump. Like, you famously do not have to walk the golf course in order. Like, there are other ways to go about this as well. So, yeah, it's the beauty of watching a golf tournament live. You're right there. I will just say my decision has been made up for me because of TGL. My kid loves Theegala, so we will be following the Theegala group.
1: I'm going tomorrow with my kids. I hope they're not listening. I know they're not because they're not awake. They wake up like a second before they have to go to school. But I'm taking them out.
0: I'm like the jealousy I feel for you.
1: Literally, my wife goes downstairs and wakes them up at 8 o'clock. They have to be out the door at like 8:26.
0: We had to buy a clock that turns green when he's allowed to leave the jail. That is his room at night because he's up at Lord knows what time.
1: No, they love to sleep. Anyways, my 8-year-old, last time we were at the Canadian Open at Hamilton, we were following Mackenzie Hughes, and he said, "Way to go, Mac," and he gave him a thumbs up.
0: Awesome.
1: So obviously we will be following the all-Canadian grouping at 12:26.
0: Yeah, my kid got a sign. Like, he went to the all little kids' autograph area there and got Mac Hughes to sign his his flag, and then he pointed out it's like he has the Leaf yardage book. So
1: yes,
0: you want to talk about endearing himself to people in this part of the world? Pretty good at it.
1: No, it's an awesome fan experience, and excited to check it out. Okay, quickly before break, also want to get to Liv CEO Scott O'Neill.
0: So funny,
1: Liv CEO Scott O'Neill. There's like a month between Liv events right now, and there's some question as to whether they will happen without the funding of the Saudis. Is asked, can you guarantee the final four events of the Liv season? What I can guarantee is a heck of a return if you come invest in this business. How would you feel as a Liv fan of the four aces?
0: Or the
1: Yard Goats.
0: No, I'm a Cliques guy.
1: Range
0: myself.
1: Goats. I think they're the Range Goats.
0: They are
1: goats,
0: the Range
1: not
0: Goats.
1: Not the Yard Goats.
0: No, you're Liv. Come on.
1: Yeah, sorry.
0: Yard Goats, even Liv is like, that's too much. Can we put one golf term in there? There's like a new Houston team as well, the Gucci man, Taylor Gooch himself. I can't put myself in the headspace of a Liv fan. Like, I've tried and then I hate it, so I can't do that. If I am a fan of anything, though, and someone asks a direct question about, will this thing continue? And the answer is, you should give me money, so right. maybe it does. I don't know how I'm supposed to read anything into abject disaster for that. I don't know.
1: Yeah, that is over.
0: Very much. Kenny, even if you Kenny,

0: Smith, Val Porter gif.
1: They're going to try and run like a skinny version of Liv, and he's taken like 18 different meetings with different investors. If I was like a potential investor and I've got the hundreds of millions, of, if not a billion, and I'm going to like give 10 million to Liv, and I heard that quote, I'd be like, oh, you're scaring me. Like, actually, never mind.
2: Take that back.
1: Yeah, yeah. I'll just add on to my yacht or buy another one.
2: Good luck. And by that, I mean, I don't care.
1: Yeah. 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When we come back, we'll talk to Gord Stellick as we are live from the Joe Carter Celebrity Classic in support of the Children's Aid Foundation of Canada at Glen Abbey Golf Club in Oakville. 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
3: From the 680 News Traffic Center, I'm Eva Frajiscatos. On the East 401 at Highway 25, we've got a lane closed off there for a collision. And then on the eastbound 401 approaching Mississauga Road and the Express, have a right shoulder and two right lanes closed with a collision. West 401 at Morningside, the transfer lane to the Collector is still shut down. That's all because of a collision. It's slow from White's Express and Collectors. And then we've got ongoing problems on the West QEW west of Cawthra right lane. It's closed off through there, so it is jammed up from the 427. During the FIFA World Cup, traffic downtown will be heavy. Skip the stress by taking transit, traveling off-peak, and checking routes in advance. A message from the City of Toronto.
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0: Sports at 590 The Fan, Ben Adams, Brent Gunning. We are live from the Joe Carter Celebrity Classic in support of the Children's Aid Foundation of Canada at Glen Abbey Golf Club in Oakville, where it rained overnight, but forecast looks good for today. It's very humid, but we're inside right now, which is good for technical director Stephen Coyle, who has a huge coif of hair, and I feel like if he goes outside in the humidity, he's going to look like, I don't know, Bozo the Clown or like Krusty the Clown.
1: Yeah, there's an element of that. I was going the other way, like step outside when it's wet. How would you know?
0: Yeah, that's
1: there's
0: true.
1: An element to that.
0: It looks a little greasy.
2: We were joking that Joe Carter's going to think it's a former teammate of his in here. He's got some good 80s hair going.
0: Honestly, I don't think he's worn hats or, but whatever, for whatever reason, I didn't know that this was lurking.
2: I didn't know this was
0: on top of his head. It's quite a mop of hair. Impressive stuff, Coyle. All right, let's talk to today's insider, brought to you by Don Valley North Lexus. It is the great Gord Stella. Good morning, Gord.
3: I loved events like broadcasting from the Joke. Boy, he's done it for a long time. You know what a he's been committed and continued to have an association with Toronto and the charity. So, anyway, very good morning. Great hockey going on, and hopefully the weather cooperates for a great day for you and for Joe Carter and everybody participating.
0: Oh yeah, no, we love coming here every year.
1: Well, I would also say, I'm not going to speak for you, Ben, but it kind of worked out perfectly that it feels like there was enough rain and enough rain poking around that maybe some people won't come, which means the golf clubs in my car will get put to use potentially. That's the other thing, is like we're really threading the needle finally there as well.
0: Also, us being Burlington men, this is so much more convenient than driving.
1: Oh
0: down.
1: My God!
0: Can we just I would like to put in the request to the higher ups at Sportsnet 590 The Fan that we just do all the shows from here, even in the middle of winter. It'd be nice. Like, it's fine. It's fine. We can do all the shows from here. But yeah, it's awesome, Gord.
3: So you're like the third stringer. Put me in. Like, they're that desperate. Like, I love you, Brent, but they're that desperate.
1: No, I wouldn't go as far as to. No. That desperate makes it seem bad for Joe Carter. It's more like it literally, like it's a charity golf tournament. And it's like, here I am. Provide me some charity, please. It's like, obviously, wonderful work by the Children's Aid Foundation of Canada that they do at this event. And, you know, that's where the money goes. Like, that's all well and good. But it's like, just because you're doing charity for them doesn't mean you can't also, like, throw a little my way. So that's the way I'm choosing to frame it. Not desperate. This event, never. Never, Gordon. Come on.
0: No. No, but you've played the golf course before. I would say that it would be more charity for producer Austin Mackey, who's never played the golf course.
3: Oh God!
0: To get
3: a
0: chance to play Glen Abbey. Anyways, you mentioned the Cup final. It's been great. Tied up at twos yesterday. The first non-one goal game of the series, and it's only not because there was an empty netter, and Vegas almost comes all the way back from down 3-1. We got Jordan Staal scoring in all the games of the series. It's not over yet. But this keeps playing out as entertainingly as it has, and we go like game seven and it's a one goal game, or God forbid, game seven overtime. Is this series, are we going to have to put this series on like the short list of the greatest of all time, like from an entertainment standpoint? What do you think, Gord?
3: Well, it could be, and what a 180. Now, I do not have the expensive sound effect of a piece of paper to tear it up to sort of

0: show before game number one what we were thinking, right? Or, and how you just torn the script up and just let it ride. And I got to say, with 10 minutes left in game number two, I wasn't feeling very good about it. I'm thinking, oh, my God, not a four-game sweep again after we had a four-game sweep and a five-game gentleman sweep in the conference finals. And then that last 10 minutes in game number two, it has been chaos. It's been the roller coaster ride. It's been hang on for dear life. It's what's next. And I love it. You know, I mean, boy, every team, every game, a multiple goal lead has been given up. So to your point, Ben, you know, like it could be like, it's funny. There's certain series that just stick out forever. Others kind of blend together as you get older. You go, oh, yeah, that. Then there's others you never forget. And this could be, this really from that 10 minutes left in the second period from being very forgettable has that feel that it could be one we're talking about 20 years down the road with a pretty vivid memory. And we're not even talking about team most listeners are cheering for, being the Toronto Maple Leafs, or if not the Leafs, I'm sure there's other teams besides Carolina and Vegas they may be cheering for, because usually those are the ones that are embedded with you.
1: Yeah, I think it's interesting. We've been talking about some of the recent Cup Finals, and like, you know, Ben had thrown out the Blues in Boston of 2016. And unlike that one, I actually think people in this market have a very clear rooting interest. Like, I don't think there are a lot of these people, but there are people that like love to see the Leafs seeded in those ways. And it's like, yeah, then you're cheering for the Knights. If you're on the other side of the things, you're obviously cheering for the Hurricanes because you don't want to see it play out in that way. I mean, part of the beauty of Cup Finals and things we think about is, you know, the old guys chasing their first one or chasing another one. And, you know, Vegas has a few of those, but I think when we look to that, it's Carolina. I mean, what awesome stories are Taylor Hall and Staal given what they've meant for this Hurricanes team?
0: Oh, man, a mix of everything, right? You know, you got, you know, Taylor Hall, that hard to believe he won a Hart Trophy because it's been the non-traditional. Usually a Hart Trophy guy stays with one team for 15 years. And then you got, you know, then, you know, boy, they talk about John Tortorella, how many years between cups. It's just 1 year longer than Jordan Staal all those years ago won with Pittsburgh. And now, you know, you always knew he's more valuable in the playoffs, but he's already got better offensive stats than he's had in every playoff. And then you got Logan Stankoven, you know, the guy that you thought, oh, my God, they got fleeced in the Mikko Rantanen trade. This is what they got. And by the way, I think after yesterday, I would have said after game three that Mitch Marner had the Conn Smythe trophy sewn up regardless of which team won. But I think now you have to qualify that Logan Stankoven would be a big consideration if Carolina happens to win. But anyway, the point being, it's a mixed bag of and don't forget Freddie. Like, I appreciate what he did in Toronto. People always go, oh, you don't want Mitch Marner to win a Stanley Cup. I don't care who wins a Stanley Cup. Good for him if he wins it. But one of those Leafs that never came up big in the playoffs, that group, which included Freddie, one of them will win the Stanley Cup this year.
2: Okay, I didn't hear anything you said after you said that Mitch Marner, you were of the belief, and maybe you've come off it, that Mitch Marner should win the Conn Smythe, even if it's in a losing effort. We just had a bit of this conversation earlier on in the show, Gord. You're an insane person. I love you. What are you talking about? Like, we did this twice, right? We did it in recent vintage. We did it for JSU Guerin. We did it for Connor McDavid, who there was no debate about. Like, he just single-handedly led that Oilers team to the Cup Final and all the way back from down 3-0 in that final to a Game 7 and was just blowing everybody out of the water. And Mitch Marner's been great, no question, leading point getter in the playoffs. Winning the Conn Smythe and the losing effort should be for something that is so monumental and historic. What Mitch Marner's doing isn't historic, or what are you talking about? You still think there's a possibility he could win in a losing effort?
0: Well, I've tempered that now after game four, but after game three, I think you would agree that after game three, he probably would have been the Conn Smythe trophy winner if it was being presented that day. Now, he also arguably may have had as great a period of individual hockey in a Stanley Cup final as I've ever seen, okay, in that second period. So that is an indelible memory as well. I mean, God, he beat Rocket Richard's record. We're talking Rocket Richard now. Okay, you know, we're not talking Rocket Ishmael, whatever. Anyway, and so this is the much maligned and dark days in Toronto, and we all treat him like crap, and he endured so much criticism. And I'm just saying that may have been the best individual performance in one period in a Stanley Cup final history. So after game three, that's where I was leaning. I've tempered it after game four. Okay. But I stand by my temperance, whatever that means.
1: Okay. You mentioned Richard there. I just want to be on record that if Mitch Marner were to win the Conn Smythe trophy in a losing fashion, I would be leading this generation's

0: Rashard riots in downtown Toronto. I didn't even know who we'd be yelling at, but I'd be leading the charge there. Me and my brethren would be like, you know what? Vancouver took a lot of flack for this, and they actually were in a game that involved them. But no, we're gonna go about it that way. You know, when it comes to, you know, I'm always obsessed with this when it gets to the final, and yes, the NHL, but also the NBA or any sport. Leagues are such copycat leagues, the way they go about it in terms of, well, this team won, that's obviously the right way to build a team. I feel like you're going to be copying from two completely different tests depending on who's winning it. It's like Carolina is the team of consistency, and yes, adding new bodies, but trying to kind of keep a machine moving. Vegas, it's like, if Mitch Marner doesn't win the Conn Smythe, you better watch out. He could be the next man out. They're so quick to cut bait. I joke, mostly. But I think that's the interesting thing, is depending on what team wins this cup, I feel like you're going to get a completely different kind of lesson to take out of it, of how to build your team.
1: Yeah, good point. You know, and it's like, I don't know, for the copycat league with the team, generally it's kind of a trend that the way things have been going and the teams that are playing in the final are just playing that style better. You know, I find it's just like, oh my God, we're playing one way and so are 28 other teams, but look at the way this one team is playing. Right. You know, it doesn't often work like that. But so I viewed this as a coin toss from the word go. You know, as far as I thought, they're very equally matched teams. And you're right, there are differences. But again, whatever coach takes over, or just in general coaches, you can't, okay, we're going to be more Vegas style, we're going to be more Carolina style. Well, you can take elements from that game, but you can't do stuff overnight. It still comes down to the personnel are more important than the system that you put in. But I think that's a valid observation. And I guess, again, it's up to different kind of coaches what they feel is the most effective, and do they feel they got something from watching Carolina or Vegas that they feel can benefit their team moving forward?
2: I feel like I need to come closer to your side of an argument on something here, Gord, and I agree with you that Freddie Anderson was a little maligned his time in Toronto. You know his playoff save percentage was for the Leafs? It was .916, right? He had one series where he had a sub-900 save percentage. Yeah, could he have made a save in overtime on Tom Wilson in the Leafs' first playoff opportunity? I suppose, like, it, and yeah, like, I get it. The biggest problem for him and his Leafs tenure, in my opinion, was that 21 series against the Montreal Canadiens where he was just, like, gone, right? Like, he wasn't available, which is, again, the case yesterday. It, for me, hasn't been a performance thing when looking back on the Freddie Anderson in Toronto thing. It was just, like, the wishy-washy nature of the injury and just a guy that didn't feel, like, up to it physically, which feels like is now happening in Carolina.
1: So, again, we can do revisionist, not revisionist history, but you're right. You look back at what happened. Okay, what happened for this debacle last year? And I point to the Montreal-Columbus because it's not every year they play Florida, Tampa Bay, or Boston, okay? They had those two opportunities, and it just seemed, wow, we didn't have Jake Muzzin or John Tavares. So, yeah, but you're up 3-1 when you have John Tavares is injured. Wow, well, we didn't, whatever. Wow, you know, we were learning from it, the process. And these two teams, you learn to get to the final, you got to take more accountability. You got to get pissed off, and you got to say, I can never let that happen again. So team-wise, I think those were, you're right, the two scenarios. Meanwhile, you want to break down the minutiae, and we can do this another time. You're talking about coming up with your worst hockey at the worst possible time. Freddie had a horrible Game 7 against Boston once. Jake Gardner had the worst game he ever had since Pee Wee against Boston once. Mitch Marner and that, they all had brutal games, that Montreal-Columbus when it really counted. Austin, whoever, they couldn't come up. Mike Babcock got out coached by Bruce Cassidy. That cost them one particular series when you go on and on and on. So all these things, the seventh game, the deciding game losses, piss you off in one way. And then you look at collectively where they kind of set the flag after, you know, Columbus and Montreal and said, oh, no, we're doing it the right way and whatever. Well, here's what we got. We just got a malaise and we got not an understanding or an appreciation of the reality of it takes more to get to the next level. And, you know, Mitch Marner, a big reason he's there is because that team understands what it takes to get to the next level because they've been there a couple times.
0: Yeah, they certainly have. I will say, you know, the Hurricanes are surprising me in that regard. Like, I was always of the belief that they had been this team in the East and they, you know, perform well when they had the slightly softer matchups. But the second they didn't have those anymore, then that disappeared. But obviously, taking care of business against Montreal and being tied up in this series with Vegas, it's kind of hard for me to have that opinion. You know, one thing that I've been thinking about, and I've been keep my powder dry in terms of making everything about the Leafs here, but the Leafs are going to look for

0: a new coach here. They are in the process of it. You know, the two coaches here, again, like diametrically opposed to the way they go about it. Like, it feels like Rod Brind'Amour very much a, like, has his players back guy. And yeah, hard, but also like a relationship builder. Tortorella, maybe not the other way. He was brought in to kind of be a, you know, a fire-breathing dragon for 3 months and see what happens. What do you think the head coaches we're seeing in this cup final tell us anything about what direction the Leafs should take? Not will take, because I don't think they'll be influenced by it, but maybe should take when hiring their next head coach.
1: Boy, the Leafs have all of a sudden, you just mentioned about a copycat league, have just become unicorns, and they've said that kind of. So, you know, now, by the way, there are a couple of sources that truly say and believe, okay, and I'll say it's unsubstantiated because I don't know for fact, but that Peter Laviolette, the Leafs thought they had him signed last Friday, but he used that as leverage in L.A., much like Mike Babcock did years ago, 11th hour with Buffalo for Toronto. I don't know that, but that, you know, that's one of the stories out there. We've heard Joe Pavelski's name, you know, being in the mix as kind of maybe a Marty St. Louis type guy. We hear the words about, you know, I never understand the words being aligned and all those words. Like, yeah, you know, it sort of means being on the same page. Like, you don't need to use that kind of crap, whatever, you know, whatever. So go out, hire your coach. And if Laviolette and Carl turn you down, I don't go, wow, wow, wow. Okay, looks bad on them. No, you know, whatever it may be, this is your most important hire. And whatever it is right now, this is a pretty significant hole that the team is in and the organization is in. And now it's been kind of diverted in a positive way by winning the lottery, which doesn't erase the fact the cupboard is bare with prospects and draft picks. And you had the most baffling team that seemed disinterested far too often last year. And how can you get that back on track? So, you know, there's a lot out there to do. So I have zero idea what John Chyka is thinking, and we shall see. And I don't care of all the gibberish about aligned and organizational and blah, blah, blah. You know, who can get the most out of the players? Who has the vision? Who can get this thing on track? Because you can't do a rebuild. You're kind of stuck. You know, you got to do kind of a bounce back, you know, and that's not all that easy to do.
2: No, it's not. Like having a former Hart Trophy winner and a 40 goal scorer and the first overall picks, like, pretty good starting point to do it, though. I'm with you, like, the alignment stuff, whatever. I will say, we talked about this the last couple of days about the wide net and how good that is and being open to different ideas. And apparently we're down to the final five candidates, of which both Joe Pavelski and Patrick Waugh are involved. And I can't think of two more diametrically opposed candidates here, Gord. It does feel like they haven't even settled on a type, right? Like, is that at all concerning that it doesn't look like there's, like, even a mode of operation that they're going with? They're, like, going with the veteran guy, or maybe not, or maybe they're going with the first-time guy who's only been retired for a year. Like, is that at all concerning to you?
1: So, you know, remember we went all through this with the Jays, and then Charlie Montoya came, and then he left with a whisper. And, you know, he was all this and the computer printouts. And then
2: it's
1: And then you hired John Schneider, which was considered an uninspired hire. And what a perfect fit he's been. I mean, I want John Schneider for the Leafs. I want Ernie Clement to play on the Leafs, okay? You know, so that's what I want. Just someone that, you know, like, yeah, and I think he'd be the perfect kind of guy. So, So to your point, if you're going to interview different coaches, you're looking, I take it, at different kinds of coaches. I mean, Laviolette was obviously in the mix as well. So, we shall see. But if there's five being interviewed, the other four don't matter, which could include Patrick Waugh and Joe Pavelski, which one of the other guys gets the job. So I await that press conference. I hope the press conference goes better than the last two, whatever it may be, you know, as far as a little more clarity and a little bit more organization and a little bit more whatever you want to call it. But I guess now if Babcock does get the okay, I guess you're down to what, they're the only team without a coach now, I guess, right? So anyway, we shall see.
0: Yeah, I don't. Well, I mean, I don't know. If Vegas doesn't win, like, do they have a coach? Like, it's been very unclear. Like, I'd imagine Tortorella's back,
1: but
0: I don't.
1: That's a good point. He's not signed. That's a very valid point. Yeah.
0: If any team in the world would say, like, hey, Game 7 of the Cup Final, thanks, get out of here. Didn't get the job done.
2: And then rehire Bruce Cassidy.
0: Oh, my God. Maybe that's why they've been keeping their powder dry this whole time. Could you imagine? But, okay, so you mentioned the idea there of the different type.

0: to guys, and I love you throwing out Ernie Clement, even in jest, but I would say it's like, I imagine he hopes he's busy in October, but if he's not, I've heard worse ideas for Leafs coach just during this cycle. I will say, isn't part of the problem here, and I don't say this to diminish the hockey intelligence of the people who are making all of these decisions, but hockey is probably the least quantifiable game. It's the hardest one to say, okay, this is what's happening, this is why. Frozen rubber on ice. Like, the analytics, yes, they exist, but lag way behind what you see in baseball and even basketball and things of that regard. Like, football feels like such a scripted machine, and hockey just isn't that way. Like, isn't the reason why, part of the reason anyways, I'd imagine the Leafs are casting such a big net is there are wrong answers to the test for sure, but there's no one way to get there. And I think that's part of the problem the Leafs are having in terms of narrowing it down right now.
1: Well, you know, the whole analytics thing, wasn't that Kyle Dubas's bag? And then it got dropped within a year or two, right? Mm-hmm. That's what he was supposed to be and all that. So I just find this, that kind of stuff makes you try to just appear more intelligent, right? It's not as simple as that, as having the organizational alignment and data driven and whatever. As we talk about it, it's the data is great. It's how you use the data, which data you choose to use, which you don't. And it still comes down to the eyeball test, much like the Jays should not have pulled pitchers in Game 7 of the World Series. Let their guy just go. Why not pitch another inning? You know, there's an element of that. There's the whole thing about the read, the intangible, all those things. Those are still important. So you can't just quantify how it's going to happen. And you generally, the organizations right now, surround themselves with good people, operate in a cohesive manner, are a team that way. It's not, you know, people that feel threatened that someone's going to take their job. And, you know, you just can't create that. You know, that's gotta happen. And Keith Pelley, you know, believes that he's got that kind of structure in place. I guess we'll have to wait and see.
2: Yeah, we will. Alignment, not something you want to hear with your head coaching search, but we're on Glen Abbey Golf Course. I guess something you want in golf, you want to be aligned. Got to have good alignment. You might even use an alignment stick. Anyways, Gordo, thanks as always, pal.
1: Hey, have a good one. And I do hope you get a chance to golf if they're really desperate, okay?
0: Again, just charity. Just starting it early. That's
2: fingers crossed.
1: Starts at home. Starts at home.
0: That's right. That's right.
2: See you, Gordo.
1: See you, boys.
2: Gord Stellick, today's Insider brought to you by Don Valley North Lexus. So, yeah, the report is it's five fellas. Yeah, Joe Pavelski, Patrick Waugh's in there. It's like, could you imagine two more opposite fellas? And maybe Joe Pavelski, when he gets his opportunity as an NHL head coach, he's going to be like Patrick Waugh.
0: Sure.
2: But I don't know. He's a first-time head coach if he gets the opportunity.
0: It'd be quite the move to be acting like Patrick Waugh coaching the U15 Madison Capitals, which is what I believe he's doing right now. It'd be quite a move to be doing it that way. But yeah, they do feel different, but I don't, like, here's the thing. I don't know.
2: Yeah.
0: You go ask Patrick Waugh how his hockey team should play, and you go ask Joe Pavelski how his hockey team should play. I don't know you're getting a different answer. It's like personality is different. Obviously, what they've accomplished in the game is different. And, like, that's no knock on Pavelski. He's had a great career. It's just he's not Patrick Waugh. Also hasn't coached in the NHL before. But you ask them what they want out of their team or what is important to them as a head coach, you might get the exact same answer. So that's the other thing. I think there are some guys that are like, if you're looking at Laviolette and Joe Pavelski, that's different. Like, one guy's checking one box, one guy's checking another. Patrick Waugh almost feels closer to that, like, Woodcroft zone for me, where it's like, yeah, he's been around. It's not like retread city with him, though. Like, he's had a couple of kicks at the cam. It's not his eighth team or seventh team or whatever it is with Laviolette.
2: Yeah, I would be curious to find out. And obviously they think it's important, but how important John Chyka views the head coaching position and what type of an impact he feels like it can have on the team? Because you keep mentioning rightly that, like, there's other sports that's a little easier to quantify that position, even, right? And in the NBA, I think we view it as kind of a diminished thing. There are, you know, playing the right players and substitution patterns and matchups. Yeah, like, there's more than meets the eye when it comes to strategy in the NBA. But obviously, like, the NFL, that's like, you can change the whole game with a good head coach,
0: absolutely,
2: right? And you can undo a good roster with a bad head coach.
0: Sure can.
2: In baseball, now it's mostly scripted by computers and khakis, but, like, the strategy,
0: you gotta have smart khakis,
2: right? But the guy enacting, and, like, there is an autonomy there with the manager, but, like, we can see that's easy.

0: to quantify. If you make a stupid move and it costs your team a game, we see it's right there.
1: Yep, that's true.
0: It's harder with hockey. I mean, it was easier with this group of players to see that, yeah, no, Craig Berube telling them to fire it off the glass and out wasn't likely to work. But I wonder how much John Chyka takes the pie of, all right, we've got relationships and how you deal with the players on a day-to-day basis, and we've got strategy, whether that's 60-40, whether that's 50-50, whether that's 90-10, and which part is 90.
1: No, I think that's fascinating way to look at it and way to phrase it. And yeah, we do the truth serum conversation all the time. If you had one question to do it with him, you just might be making it that one, because I think that's it right there. Yeah, the NBA, you're right. Like, but I also think that there's a more clear understanding of like actual tactics, and like maybe that's not the head coach doing that, but it's like you see the guys that are in the weeds in NBA journalism. It's like they're breaking down. Like, look at this team's out of bounds player. Look at the sets they run. Hockey is not a sets game. Like, yeah, you have a power play that you want to go, but we just yell at Mark Savard about that. We don't even bother to yell at the head coach about that. So I think that's the thing, and I would love to know the answer to that. I would imagine with Chyka, there are like must haves in terms of like, I want the team to play this way, but I would think it's a lot more personality manager style stuff than the actual like X's and O's of coaching, I would think.
0: Yeah, I would think. I have no idea. And that it's hard to judge because we have, I guess, two of the five names.
1: Yeah.
0: We don't have the other three. And maybe it's somebody that's really going to surprise us. Like, maybe there is more of a plan in place than it feels like, because right now it does feel like, yeah, it could be anybody.
1: I also wonder if one of the five doesn't know because he's busy. Like, would you be shocked at all if one of the five was John Gruden? And it's like they have him. It's like he's there. He's there. We
0: honestly
1: have him on the list.
0: Yeah.
1: And it's like he's busy. I would like him. If I'm going to make him the head coach of my NHL team, I'd like him to go win the Calder Cup. Like, could we not bother him during this time? Like, what is the likelihood that one of the five is that guy? And that's what's slowing things down here. Well, I don't think it's zero.
0: And to Gord's point about the John Schneider of it all, that's their John Schneider. Like,
1: right.
0: He's in-house,
1: totally.
0: Right? Like, John Schneider spent
1: his name John.
0: Is his name John? He spent a lifetime within the Blue Jays organization as a player, never playing in the major leagues, but spending a decade as a minor league catcher, reaching as high as AAA, and then immediately upon retirement, just staying within the organization as a manager, managing Vladdy and Bo and Kevin Biggio all throughout their minor league careers, and then eventually gets a job on the major league bench when they're major league players, but not as the manager. That's Charlie Montoya, and then he's fired and he's immediately hired, and that Gord's right, that felt uninspiring.
1: Yep,
0: right,
1: sure
0: it's
1: did.
0: Like, John, this guy's here, right? Like, what
1: just
0: do we do?
1: Grab the guy that was standing around.
0: Yeah, John Gruden would feel uninspired.
1: Yeah, it kind of would. I also,
0: but it might be right.
1: It might be right. It's also funny because it's like, man, him and Sheldon Keefe resume is eerily similar. It's like he's played in the NHL, but not a ton. Been with the org, but not forever. Had done other things. Like, it actually is checking a lot of Sheldon Keefe boxes. And if I just told you John Chyka wanted to come here and act somewhat similarly to the way Kyle Dubas went about his business, I don't think anybody would be surprised by that.
0: Yeah.
1: No, I don't think anybody would be.
0: No, and you shouldn't be. But, it's very possible he's in the mix. It's very possible Bruce Cassidy's in the mix. And they're waiting for the Golden Knights to finish their cup run and then sign off on that. All right, before we take the break, there's a story emanating out of hockey Twitter and, I guess, podcasting yesterday.
1: Yeah.
0: Well, we were on this before we heard this clip that Elliot Friedman had been talking for a couple of days now about, hey, yeah, you may think Dylan Larkin's like kind of on an island and he's a trendsetter requesting a trade out of Detroit and the vocality of that and how the NHL is becoming like some of the other sports where guys are going to – the player empowerment movement is coming to the NHL. Guys, you're not the only one. Like, there's going to be more coming out this offseason. In fact, there might be more already in the hopper right now. And on the Spit and Chicklets Game Notes podcast with pal Colby Armstrong, they're talking like explicitly about some of the rumors that are – and listen, so this is like a rumor that's like third hand, okay?
1: Yes.
0: So take that for what it will.
1: The guy telling you the rumor also played in the NHL and has horses. Like, let's not throw that. Not just because he's not a reporter doesn't mean he's not plugged in.
0: For sure, but I need there –
1: totally.
0: It feels like there needs to be proper context.
1: Double
0: here.
1: Context, though. My context, too.
0: Yes. All the context. But yeah, it's not just guys just making this up. And guess what? It does feel like it makes a lot of sense that Connor Hellebuck has told the Winnipeg Jets, yeah, I'm out of here. And trade me to the Florida Panthers,
1: oh,
0: of all
1: God.
0: Teams –

0: Jets are in need of a goalie because Bob is a free agent, and maybe they bring him back on the cheapest deal known to man or whatever. But, I mean, that makes all the sense in the world. Can you imagine Connor Hellebuyck asking out of Winnipeg and saying, just send me to Florida?
1: Ladies and gentlemen, just when you thought you couldn't hate them anymore, the 26-27 Florida Panthers is really what that feels like. It's like, and Hellebuyck occupies such an interesting spot because if he didn't have the playoff bugaboos that he had, and it's like, hey, Jets team couldn't get over the hump, I actually think there's a lot of people who would say, look, he's been the best goalie in the league, mm-hmm. and he makes all the saves. Like, he should be allowed to play with a good team in front of him. Now, Jets have had some good teams. Part of the reason they haven't got over the hump in the playoffs, probably the biggest one, is because of him. So I think that's the reason why this will be very, very eye-rolly for a lot of people. And just, like, from the PA's perspective, mm-hmm. they gotta have a sacrificial lamb who comes out here and requests a trade to somewhere other than Florida, Tampa, or Vegas. Like, they gotta find a way to do it. I don't even care who it is at this point.
0: Or being open to another team.
1: Right. Just like the possibility of it. You're allowed to make doe eyes at Florida. You just have to be open to the possibility of something else. So, yeah, this is, I mean, it makes all the sense in the world. Also, like, you know, we've talked about the idea of Larkin. It's like maybe the Wings don't want the 9th overall pick. I bet the Jets would be pretty good with the 9th overall pick. Yeah. Like, especially if they're moving on from their goalie. It's like, you don't have the guy that's backstopping you to all this stuff. You might as well be ready to kind of retool and reset here. So, yeah, I could easily see that being the way it shakes out, and I pre-hate it.
0: Yeah, so Connor Hellebuyck does have a full no-movement clause.
1: He's a player in the NHL. They all do.
0: Well, and a player of his ilk should.
1: No, he should, yeah.
0: Yeah. But next offseason, it gets modified to a 10-team approved trade list, so maybe easier to move him then, but obviously he's not interested in waiting till then.
1: Should we write the list now? Florida, Tampa, Vegas, Dallas? Like, we could. Well, I guess not Dallas because they have Ottinger. I don't know. I just think we can go ahead and write that list right now.
0: Yeah. And I do view, and this is no offense to the fine people of Winnipeg, but clearly, if you were going to run down the list of markets where it just feels like that's a tough sell for anybody.
1: Yep.
0: It's Winnipeg, right?
1: It really is. No. And if you're losing that guy, the guy who's like happy to re-up here and everything, that's really tough.
0: Yeah, because even when they're winning, they have a tough time filling what is the smallest building in the NHL. Also, you got to remember, it's Winnipeg.
1: Sure is.
0: Right?
1: I don't forget that part.
0: And this is I was born.
1: I know you were. I know.
0: Not raised. Born in Winnipeg.
1: Born in Winnipeg.
0: And yes. And the thing that comes with being a Winnipeg Jet and living in Winnipeg is living in Winnipeg in February.
1: It's tough.
0: Dude.
1: I will say, if he wants to do some good PR here and end up on a team that has a better chance than his Jets, he should request a trade to the Oilers.
0: Yeah.
1: Like, honestly, imagine how that would go. It's like, hey, he wants to join forces with McDavid, the two guys who can't do it, da-da-da-da. Like, I honestly, like, how well would that, like, look for a perception standpoint for him as opposed to the Panthers? And it's like, I don't know, are you really on a worse team? I don't know that you are.
0: Honestly, like, how much do your legs get cut out from under you if somebody does request a trade to the Oilers?
1: I take that back. Don't do that. I can't because then people will. No, it's like I will have 1,000 pieces of evidence over here. Like, look at the thing. And they'll go, but one time.
0: Yeah.
1: But one time.
0: How about nobody talks about how Jonathan Toews wanted to go back to his hometown?
1: Jonathan Toews has been through some things to lead him to that route. So if what it takes to get there is what Jonathan Toews had to go through, I'd say probably not worth it, honestly. Yeah.
0: All right. Again, not reporting that it was reporting that it was talked about from people who might know that maybe Connor Hellebuyck wants out of Winnipeg and wants to go to the Panthers. Uh-huh. All right. One of today's premier stand-up comedians, Joe Coy, is coming to Casino Rama Resort on August 15th. We got your chance to be there. All you have to do is listen for our code word. 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
2: From the 680 News Traffic Center, I'm Eva Fragiscados. East 401 approaching Mississauga Road in the Express. The right lane is still closed off. That's all because of a collision. Emergency crews are on the scene. West QEW west of Cawthra. Right lane still blocked with this collision. It's been there since about 5 this morning. It's jammed up from the 427. And eastbound QEW Gardner combination, that's busy.

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0: Fan Morning Show, Sportsnet 590, The Fan, Ben Ennis, Brent Gunning. We are live from the Joe Carter Celebrity Classic in support of the Children's Aid Foundation of Canada at Glen Abbey Golf Club in Oakville, like we are every single year, the 17th annual Joe Carter Celebrity Classic. Very happy to be joined now by Rahul Mehta, Joe Carter Classic Event Coordinator, and Pierre Frappier, President and CEO of AMJ Campbell, also chair of the Joe Carter Celebrity Classic. Fellas, thanks so much for doing this. Thanks so much for having us. This is one of our favorite days of the entire year. We're so lucky and grateful to be able to do it every year for the last, I don't know, we've been here, what, three consecutive years? But yeah, Sportsnet, obviously a big supporter. Guys, thanks for having us.
1: Hey, nice to be here and have Ben and Brent in the house yelling and screaming. Yes, everybody's looking at you guys from outside. Yeah. Hands are waving. Yes. He's yelling about Winnipeg.
2: That's right. Yeah, first time for everything. Yeah. I would imagine that's probably the first time someone's been screaming about Winnipeg in this clubhouse. And I will also say, both of us are Burlington guys, so our joy of being here, only like 7% of that is that we get to wake up 25 minutes later. That's the thing about that.
1: Guys, thanks for coming.
2: We love it. It's awesome. So, Raul, I want to start with you. I mean, 17 years. How has the event kind of changed from day one to now? I don't even know if it gets bigger and better, but it just feels to continue to be the great event it is every day, every year. How would you describe the kind of progress from year one to where we're at now?
3: Thank you for coming. I know it takes a lot of resources to do this outside of your main offices, but for 17 years, you know, the biggest change is when we started, Joe was 48 years old.
2: Yeah.
3: And it's unbelievable.
2: But he's gotten better at golf, though.
3: He's really good at golf.
2: Not worse.
3: I don't know if you saw on Instagram. I think he shot 67 here on Saturday. But it's pretty incredible. But, you know, Joe, he's got so much energy. That hasn't changed.
2: Yes.
3: Our sponsors, which is amazing, have continued to support the event year after year, 17 straight years. So that's been incredible.
2: Yeah, Pierre, so as the chair of this tournament and interacting with Joe, you mentioned it, Raul, how much energy he has for this, and obviously just a legendary figure in this area for one of the most iconic moments in not just Toronto sports history, but like sports history, to walk off a World Series with a home run. What's it like to interact with him and to have this connection still with this community? Man, 93 was more than a second ago, right?
1: Absolutely.
2: And he just feels such a part of Toronto and the GTA, and this event is just, it's a staple of the community.
1: I said to Joe last night, every year this city loves you more and more. So we were at the Jays game. We had a big suite. And I watched Joe for almost an hour and a half.
2: Yeah.
1: Every child, every woman, every guy, he shook everyone's hand. He never gets tired of saying thank you and just being Joe. Yeah. He's a special man. We're fortunate. Sometimes I think we just take it for granted that, hey, we got Joe. But it was cool, and he genuinely, him and his friends and fellow celebrities love being here.
2: Can you imagine that, like, every day people ask you to talk about the greatest moment in your life?
3: I'd be pretty happy.
1: I find it interesting when people tell him, here's where I was when you hit the homer. So I'm sure he's heard it all.
2: Well, I think the other thing that probably, I don't know if it's kind of led into this, and obviously this is the first year since this has happened, but like the Jays, obviously they got kind of like reinvigorated in 15 and 16, but then the huge run they went on last year, it had people like feeling those feels that they haven't felt since 92 and 93, and obviously it's just going to, you know, further lead back to the positive memories of Joe. I think the thing that always amazes me about his, I don't know, for lack of a better term, like pull in the athletic community, is I think you would expect a lot of teammates. I think you would expect a lot of baseball players, and there's certainly both of those, but the list of athletes and celebrities that you get at this thing from outside of those worlds, I think one speaks to like Joe's ability to just like be friendly with a lot of people, but also just the pull that this tournament has for a lot of guys.
1: Absolutely, Raul. Yeah. We got the lineup card here.
3: Yeah, I mean, it's we're proud of that. That's for sure. And Joe

0: be here. Cito comes every year, which is incredible. they support him. Devon White's coming this year. Russell Martin. So it's just awesome that he gets guys from from the baseball world, but outside of the baseball world as well.
1: Yeah, 17 years. So it's a long time, Raul. It's been like an up and down 17 years for the Blue Jays, right? A lot of downs early in the part of this event, and then so many ups as far as fan interest after 15, and obviously the run to Game 7 of the World Series. How have you sensed, like, because obviously Joe Carter is connected to the Toronto Blue Jays. You guys were at the game last night. What they've done with the renovations at Rogers Center just feels, and I know it, my kids, they didn't play baseball last year. They wanted to play baseball this year because the World Series run was so exciting. Both of you, how have you felt the Blue Jays as a brand and Joe as one of the icons of that brand kind of grow in the last 10 years?
0: Well, it's been incredible with the buzz with the Jays, even from the Bautista Donaldson run that they had and then last year. And obviously you saw how much stuff Joe got talked about the home run,
1: right?
0: Because it was such a big deal. And then they're doing the statue now to celebrate the 50th anniversary on July 18th, putting him outside. So people are talking about him. Mm-hmm. So kids are getting more and more aware that weren't aware of who Joe Carter was as much. The parents all know who he is. And so we're seeing that buzz come back and the interest of the event, people contacting us, and these are the CEOs and stuff saying, my kids really want to be part of this now too, right? So that's been awesome to keep Joe relevant, and he's always going to be relevant to the guys from the 90s.
1: Yeah.
0: But even more so, it's brought, more fortunate stuff to this event, more sponsors, and more people wanting to support.
2: Yeah, it really helps when anytime you, it's great that the Jays are relevant, but even it's just like you have a big moment in the World Series. It's like, wow, this is the biggest moment since. And it's like, can't trump it. It can't get better than that. You tie it, it could be as good.
1: But Ernie Clement almost equaled it.
2: Equaled, though.
1: But that's it. You can't surpass it.
0: Right.
3: Ernie was here yesterday.
2: Yeah.
0: Man,
2: how did he play? Hold on a sec.
3: Maybe I'm not supposed to say that.
2: No, that shows all the pull Joe has in the world. And also, it's like Ernie Clement, you want to talk about a public Q rating. I don't know that there's a more popular, athlete, person in the city right now than Ernie Clement. But it's like Ernie Clement playing on a game day. And he's like, look at me. I'm on the golf course. I'm having fun. And nobody cares. Yeah, how did he play yesterday?
0: So he shot even par yesterday.
2: Ooh,
0: and the tees were set up from the block.
2: Yeah, giddy up, Ernie.
0: That's incredible. Yeah. He secretly told me,
2: I'll
0: spill the tea.
2: No, he's really upset that news is getting out.
3: We're just going to blame Ben and Brent.
0: But
1: they won yesterday. It's
3: okay.
1: That's
3: right.
0: But what he told me was that during the World Series, he was playing 9 holes of golf in the morning. And he basically was getting all the hits, so he wasn't going to change anything.
2: No, of course not.
0: That's incredible that he was doing that. He just loves golf. He's passionate about golfing. A hell of a player.
2: That's the thing about golf, though, is it's like that, the appeal is Joe and everything there, but also we see guys come in here and look, we are thrilled to talk to all the, but the amount of guys who are like, hey man, I got to get my warm up in and we'll see. People are here to play golf.
1: Oh, yeah.
2: People are here to have fun, sure. But it's I think of Aaron Hicks last year. It's we're trying to talk to him and he's like, guys, I got to get dialed here. And I do not begrudge that at all. Go get dialed.
3: But something about a competitive spirit in athletes.
2: Totally.
3: But guys, can we shift a bit to our corporate partner?
1: Of course.
3: And Toronto is an amazing place because we've got some partners here that year in, year out, and we're getting new partners stepping up. The corporate team or the corporate group in Toronto is amazing. We've got some new partners here, but being in the economy we're in, I thought things would be a little tight, but when we tell them it's for Children's Aid Foundation, and it's Joe, they stepped up. Full house maxed out, and we couldn't even squeeze used two celebrities on.
1: Talk about the charitable end of this, the Children's Aid Foundation of Canada, and all the money that is raised in an event like this with all the corporate sponsors and all the people that have paid to play in this event, and an incredible piece of charity, which is the main part of this thing.
3: Yeah, this is one of Children's Aid two main stones. So they have a major gala in October, November, where they raise a lot of money. But this is another one. This one kicks off the campaign. All money goes to them. And listen, we're tough times. There's some children out there that, and especially coming out of a program, 19 years old, you're on your own. So there's scholarships, the money, the funding, the counseling, the mentoring. You just can never get enough of it.
1: Yeah, 17 years of this thing, and Joe never feels like he's a year older, year over year over year. just feel like this will go for

0: forever. Why would this ever stop? It just feels like every year, hopefully we'll still be employed and being able to do this next year, that we can do it for another 17 years. But doesn't it feel like this is going to be the legacy of this thing will live forever, and that this event and this time of year, and maybe continuing at this golf course. I know it's been at Rattlesnake before, but for me, this is more convenient, so I appreciate that. But yeah, it just feels like, yeah, this thing's going to be around forever. Yeah.
1: As long as Raul sticks around, we're going to make it happen.
2: Well, I think we need Joe, but Joe said he'll do it for 50 years, and he's 66 now, right?
0: Yeah.
2: So, but, you know, we can only do it, you know, supporting media sponsors like you guys, AMJ, Callaway's giving drivers to everybody.
0: Yeah.
2: TD Bank, that's bringing tons of people. Club Link was our presenting sponsor yesterday, and then the CIBC is involved. Mm-hmm. MSC Cruise Lines, Adidas, they got giving you guys some shoes today, which is nice of them.
1: Yeah. TCL, I just want the audience to know these guys are not hurting.
2: Incredible.
1: They just walked out with a brand new pair of Adidas golf shoes.
2: I know.
1: Last year was drivers.
0: Yeah.
1: I mean, these guys are well taken care of.
0: Yeah.
3: But, we certainly are. No complaints here, that's for sure.
2: And we were proud of this event because of the sponsors giving that type of gifting, and we were able to put on a good show. The top CEOs are coming from all their companies, and they're bringing their top clients. So, and that's it says a lot, the quality of the people coming to this event, and it's not hard to sell it out. You know, we always have a waiting list, and you can't say that for many events. So
0: no.
2: We're very lucky and fortunate. So
0: the list of celebrities and the job you guys do and the hosting that you do for us as well. And the ancillary stuff that we get as well. We appreciate it all. Fellas, thanks so much for joining us this morning.
1: Thank you, guys. Appreciate it. Have a great day.
0: Yeah, you too.
1: Take care.
0: Raul Mehta, Pierre Frappier. We continue live from the Joe Carter Celebrity Classic in support of the Children's Aid Foundation of Canada, Glen Abbey Golf Club in Oakville. 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
4: From the 680 News Traffic Center, I'm Eva Fragiscados. East 401 approaching Mississauga Road in the Express. The right lane is still closed off. That's all because of a collision. Emergency crews are on the scene. West QEW, west of Cawthra, right lane still blocked with this collision. It's been there since about 5 this morning. It's jammed up from the 427. And eastbound QEW Gardner combination, that's busy just due to volume. 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

0: 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We continue our broadcast live from the Joe Carter Celebrity Classic in support of the Children's Aid Foundation of Canada at Glen Abbey Golf Club in Oakville. Cavalcade of amazing guests to come. And again, it's a good day to talk Blue Jays because they won and things are trending in the right direction. Might I even say it was the turning point of the season? I mean, we've had so many turning points.
1: You have had so many, because you were a guy who has been on record of, like, you like to have your, like, must-win games as determined by you, Ben. Yeah. You don't want any losses in there. You want to be good. I guess you're not as precious with turning points, because it's like you're just giving those things out like candy. You're like, look at that. A guy drew a walk in the third. Turning point. Although I will say, like, drawing a walk in the third last night, it would have been like, wow, what patient offense. Maybe it is a turning point.
0: So, Blue Jays do walk it off 3-2 over one of the best closers in the business, Yoan Duran. It is no Louis Varland, though. He allowed one earned run yesterday. Duran allowed two, didn't get a single out.
1: Three hits.
0: Didn't get an out, and Varland ends up getting the win, and his ERA balloons to .50. Anyways, Blue Jays walk it off 3-2 over the Phillies in Vladimir Guerrero Jr.'s first game leading off this season. He's done it before, but first game this season, he was the DH, George Springer with the day off. He goes 1-for-4, and he's team leader in on-base percentage. I was curious that it's up the lineup, Vladimir Guerrero Jr. goes, because, hey, we just had the conversation about John Schneider's first foray into Major League manager replacing Charlie Montoyo when that Blue Jays team had some expectations, right?
1: Yep.
0: And they were underachieving spectacularly right before the All-Star break. I think they were swept in Seattle by the Mariners. One of his first moves was also a big lineup change. It wasn't moving somebody up. It was moving Bo Bichette down to seventh.
1: I remember this. And then the seventh spot became like the fixer. He's like, someone's struggling. I'll put you in the magic seventh spot.
0: And whether it was correlation or or causation from the correlate, or just like it was just randomness, Bo Bichette went off, right? And he finished with his normal 800 OPS and total Bo Bichette numbers, despite having a horrible season to that point. Do you think there was ever a possibility that that might happen with Vlad, as opposed to the move up the lineup? And it's different than the situation Bo was in, because Bo is just awful. He was like kind of having the season that George Springer is having.
1: Yeah.
0: So there was no statistical reason to move him up the lineup. It would just be to maybe that'll motivate him.
1: Sure.
0: But maybe moving him down would also motivate him. Also, like, is Vlad the type of guy that you think gets motivated by moving down the lineup?
1: No, I think Vlad is a carrot guy, not a stick guy. It's been pretty apparent. And like, I feel like people hear this and they think it's a knock on the player. It can be a knock on people in your everyday life, but I don't think it is with Vlad. He's a front runner. Okay, he's better when he's feeling good about himself and is not living life on the back foot. He's going forward. Mm-hmm. So I think Bichette, the exact opposite. Like, I feel like stick works pretty well on Bo Bichette, to be perfectly honest. And so I think that you have to look at the guys in different ways. I also think there's an element of not inviting more noise and conversation. If you move Vlad up to the leadoff spot, it's an interesting conversation for us to have. But that's it. It's an interesting one. If you move Vlad down to seven, like let's just pick that number, because it's where Schneider put Bo Bichette a few years ago. If you move him down to seven, that is a sign, whether it should be or not, that it's panic. That feels like it's what it would be a sign of to me. And I don't think it necessarily would be, but it is the massive change to the guy who has the biggest import to your ball club from an offensive perspective. So I think that's the reason why you wouldn't see it be handled that way. Also, the personality of the player is a massive reason.
0: Yeah.
1: So I think for some players, it's fine. Do that. It is not the way I would go about getting the best version of Vlad personally.
0: I agree, and I think the biggest reason is that the carrot as opposed to the stick thing. And I know everybody, when things are going poorly, wants the manager to come out and scream at everybody.
1: Oh, people love when other people are getting the stick.
0: Yeah. And I, hand up, I like that too. And I especially love it and still pine for it when there's something like that is within your control on the field of play, like a stupid mistake, an incorrect decision made. I like the accountability thing that we can't even get in hockey. So, like, the idea that we're going to get it in baseball is insane. It's just not that type of era, and that the players have more power. And I guess people, maybe smartly, have realized that actually doesn't impact things positively when you do that. It's not a successful strategy, but especially with Vlad. Like, Vlad, I think he does show visible emotion when he's going through it. Like, right now, and he stopped slamming his bat because they're still... I think he does that when they're trailing and he has a bat at bat. He'll slam the bat, but he'll hold back slamming the bat when he strikes out on a pitch 5 feet out of the zone when his team is tied or leading the game. Because he's like, it's not as important. Like, I'm a team guy. We're winning the game. But he wears it, man.
1: Yeah, it's good that he has the wherewithal to do that. If only he could check the swing that led to said strikeout right. that would lead to frustration. Like, I'm really happy that he feels that way. But I would like it more if the plate discipline came at the actual plate as opposed to frustration showing after said strikeout.
0: Totally. But I think he is the guy that... Yeah, it's better for him, and he has a higher possibility of success when he's smiling through it. Like, if there's more for Jesus Sanchez with him than Bo Bichette, did feel like the guy was like, hey, you suck, and he would have the greatest month of baseball that ever was played.
1: If you told me my life depended on motivating Bo Bichette, I would, like, deactivate his key card to the building or something like that. Like, that's the way you have to go about it. Vlad, it's the exact opposite. It's sunshine, it's rainbows, and it's like him and Jesus Sanchez should be going on double dates during the day just to, like, get each other in the right headspace. And I think that it can be frustrating, but it's also the sport where you have to be the most accepting of that. You just have to be yourself, and you have to be a little more restrained that way. And, yeah, it's Josh Donaldson, and we'll talk to him about the Get It Done League and all of that, and you want to have that. But there's also an element of if that's not you, you got to just kind of continue. And it's one of 162 and all of those other things. So I think you'll see a lot of that with Vlad.
0: Yeah, you want to do what you can to win baseball games, obviously, but I think you hit on something, the panic move, right? The thing that indicates to everybody that, like, I'm freaking out.
1: Right.
0: I don't know if this is salvageable, and I'm doing everything within my power to fix it, because if I don't, we might fall off a cliff here. We might not ever recover. And I guess you're right that

0: that's not quite a panic move. It's pretty close though, man. Yeah. Like it's panic adjacent. Like when when you start moving your $500 million slugging first baseman who's not slugging, who hasn't hit a home run at home this season, into the leadoff spot.
1: It's June 10th, by the way.
0: Yeah, on June 10th, into the spot previously occupied by the guy who's getting the day off.
1: Yeah.
0: Yeah, it's you're right. Moving him down to seventh, I think part of it is it's more like a more it's red meat for us to talk about.
1: Yes.
0: As opposed to this, which is like, you can make the argument it's like a promotion, because factually it is up the lineup.
1: Sure.
0: Who's going to get more bats than Vladimir Guerrero Jr.
1: Literally
0: in
1: no
0: the
1: one.
0: Leadoff spot? But it's pretty panicky, and I would argue it is time to be a little panicky. Like, it is winning time. Again, we'll talk to Josh Donaldson, I imagine, today. It's the Get It Done League. It's time to get it done for this Blue Jays team.
1: No, totally. And I think you're right that it feels panicky, but it's panicky in the way that makes sense of, like, giving the guy who needs the carrot while you're doing said panicking. Like, I think there's a way to go about it there. And, yeah, I think it's funny, like, one man's panic is another man's urgency, right? The idea of should you panic? No. You want to be in control. Should you act with some urgency to try to fix a problem that is standing directly in front of you? Yes, you absolutely should do that. So I think that's where you can kind of look at it, and that goes more to like how you view the world, as opposed like, is it panic? Is it urgency?
0: Yeah.
1: I don't care what it is, just do it. And yeah, when I turned on the game last night and saw Vlad in the leadoff spot, I went, oh. Okay, because that is just such a big departure. It again, like they have outlaid to us in a world where the Blue Jays are a little holding back of things in terms of, you know, Schneider will say one thing about Jeff Hoffman, and then next thing you know, he's not the closer, right?
0: Yeah.
1: But this has been a guy who they have said is basically, and you know, maybe not directly from them, but from the people who know, the Shies, the BNSs of the world, Vlad's going to hit three, Springer's going to hit one, everything else is up for debate. And all of a sudden, one of those, well, actually, both of those tenants have been taken away.
0: Yeah, and we'll see the lineup today. I'd imagine George Springer is back in the lineup today, but, you know, at a certain point, if it's not broke, don't fix it. And there are just, here's the reality, okay? Even at this diminished state, Vladimir Guerrero Jr. is a better option than George Springer.
1: Yeah.
0: He's actually getting on base, and he's doing something. He's not doing all the things, and he's only got a slightly above average OPS, but he's doing some things. Right now, he's a better option than George Springer. Nathan Lucas is obviously a better option than George Springer.
1: Totally.
0: Dalton Varsho is still a better option than George Springer right now. Jesus Sanchez is a better option than George Springer right now. Yohendrick Pinyongo is also a better option than George Springer.
1: Stop. He's already dead.
0: That's as far as I'm going to go, because the other guys actually have positions. But
1: right.
0: The reason I mentioned those guys, because, well, first of all, I mentioned too many outfielders.
1: A lot.
0: So literally one of those guys, unless they're DHing, is not playing, one of Varsho, Lucas, Pinyongo, or Sanchez. And yeah, Vlad, if you want to get like a Charles McAdoo in at first base like they did yesterday, or against a lefty,
1: sure.
0: Also that. So it's Vlad's not going anywhere. It's not like, oh, well, we got to bench Vlad. Well, first of all, it's like the first year of the $500 million deal.
1: Probably not.
0: And also he's not doing all the things. He's doing a thing, though. Right? Yep. It must be said, he does lead the team in on-base percentage. Not what you would have signed up for
1: to
0: start the year, but at least, and it actually does kind of profile as a leadoff hitter the way he's hit right now. So at least he's a thing. But like the more that Sanchez, Pinyongo, Lucas, and Varsho continue to hit, and it's winning time, and Springer's continuing to do nothing. Like, you can keep waiting on the 36-year-old to do the thing that was shocking that he did last year. That's also part of this context that we can't forget.
1: Yeah, totally.
0: Is it going into last year, it felt like his career was maybe over.
1: It was the biggest surprise of all of last year, and there were a lot of surprises in Blue Jays land that George Springer had the year he had. It was far and away the thing you could have least expected that actually happened there. And I also think if you're Schneider and you're looking at this of like, oh God, is that it? I'm just gonna send George Springer to the bench and he never comes back again. Maybe you feel differently about this.
0: Yeah.
1: I don't think Nathan Lucas and Pinyongo and Sanchez and all the names, I don't think they're never going to have a bad stretch of baseball again to where you're not going to say, you know, it makes sense. Maybe get George Springer in the game. So I think that that's the other part. This is not a permanent move.
0: Right.
1: If all those guys perform amazing and everything is clicking and it's great, well, good. You fixed your problem, and so be it. If George Springer had to be the sacrificial lamb for that, I don't think that's what's going to happen here. I think this is the way you have to go about it right now. One thing you mentioned there was the idea of Vlad leading the team in OPS, or sorry, on base percentage, and certainly not OPS. And if you could draw

0: draft, like if there was a snake draft of all the things, it's like, don't know how high that one's going. It's like homers, double-edged sword, though, because it's like, if he's leading the team in homers, does that mean he hit 50, or does that mean no one else hit 28?
1: Yeah.
0: Right? So, yeah, I think it'd be interesting how the snake draft would go.
1: Yeah. And I'm in a tough spot. I'm boxed into a tough spot, too, because I love walks and I like on-base percentage.
0: So
1: and
0: much.
1: I keep talking about how it's the most important thing in the sport, not making outs. And must be said, on-base percentage is like an indication of how few times you're making outs, but not like this.
0: God, I would kill to send you back to the before times when people didn't love walks and on-base percentage as much.
1: Yeah.
0: Just to, like, they would kill you in the town square, I think.
1: Yeah, yeah. And then Moneyball happened, and then we're all like, oh, wait, yeah, not making outs is important in the sport. Yeah.
2: Nobody on that team pitched, eh?
1: Yeah.
0: Okay, no, sorry. We'll keep that aside. Yeah.
1: Yeah, no. Barry Zito, not a human being. No, no. Tim Hudson, no, definitely didn't exist.
2: You ever heard of Miguel Tejada? Ever heard of him?
1: Anyways, yeah, the other ancillary part, and we'll move off of the Jays in just a second.
0: Sure.
1: Yeah. Again, so Pinyongo, Lucas, Varsho, Sanchez are all better offensive options than George Springer right now. And in the case of Pinyongo and Sanchez, their best position is DH.
0: Yes. Without a shadow of a doubt. Yeah.
1: So it's like a double dealy here is that not only do you get their superior bats right now in the lineup against righties, is that you don't have to watch them in the outfield. One of those guys, maybe.
0: Right.
1: But yeah, both. And yeah, I don't know if how often have they run out a Pinyongo, Sanchez corner outfield unit? It's definitely been a couple times. It's a dangerous proposition, and you need a guy like Dalton Varsho or Miles Straw in the middle to collect all the baseballs if that's the case. But the idea of moving one of those guys into the DH spot, yeah, I mean, it's another reason why you could see George Springer losing some at-bats here.
0: I don't think this is the way it works, but I do imagine a world where it's like yesterday and it's a Sanchez-Pinyongo corner outfield situation where Schneider just calls, in this case, Nathan Lucas and Jimenez and Ernie Clement into his office and like, I know you guys play center field short and second. Might want to expand that a little bit. You know, I wouldn't be waiting on an outfielder calling you off if something is hit short or into a gap here. So just be ready. Yeah, but it'll be, I mean, that's the other thing is that we've talked about is, you know, those guys, you don't necessarily love what they give you from a defensive perspective, despite on the offensive end. Generally speaking, the pitching team has to be married to the defense team for it to be a good one.
1: Totally.
0: So how do you kind of square that as well? I think that's another kind of fascinating question that's going to happen here. I hope you enjoyed this conversation. I hope everybody enjoyed listening to it because we're going to have it 12 more times this year. I refuse to believe, and please, somebody among this group, maybe it's Sanchez and Pinyongo just continuing to do this and prove me wrong. I think it's going to be a lot of finding the hot hand and riding the right pockets of the season for each of these guys.
1: Well, and I think for Springer specifically, it's an interesting conversation because, he was awesome last year. Had maybe the best offensive season of his entire career. That's not hyperbole. It's a guy that's been a World Series MVP. He hit 32 home runs, had a 959 OPS. Like, he played 140 games. It's crazy. After a year in 145 games in 2024... in which he had a 674 OPS. Like, that happened. Like, a whole season of George Springer not just feeling like he's done. Like, that's a 34-year-old guy has that season in 145 games. Like, he's done.
0: Yeah.
1: If that had been the conclusion of his deal, like, if the 2024 season was the end of George Springer's deal, they signed him to the contract, and that was the last year of the deal, and obviously he wasn't retained after that, he wouldn't be a guy that got a contract in 2025. He'd be a guy that maybe was willing to extend his career by taking like a minor league invite or like
0: totally.
1: 1 year, like a single $1 million deal. But he
0: Patrick Corbin is what you're saying.
1: Yeah, but he wouldn't have been afforded the luxury of 140 games and 586 plate appearances last year where he had the bounce back season. So the idea that like, oh, okay, so here's the other thing with Vlad is like, yeah, maybe he's never going to be the 40 home run guy again. I think it's going to be better than this. I think you can reasonably expect, considering the age and the track record, that he's going to hit a home run at Rogers Center this year. It is very within the realm of possibility that last year was an incredible season from George Springer, one that he'll never be able to replicate again, and he is done at the end, because now we are at the end of the deal. So the idea that you might actually have to do the thing that many people were calling for in 2024, where it's like sunk cost, it's over. Like, that was tough when there was two more years to go on the deal.
0: Right.
1: Less difficult now when you're in the last year of it. And again, this is nothing to take away from the season he had last year and the moment that he had in Game 7 of the ALCS. And I don't want to, it's too early to

0: have this conversation, but yeah, this continues, and he continues to lose playing time. Again, it's why I mentioned off the top of the show, I was nervous because my kids are going to the George Springer baseball camp in August, that I'm really hoping George Springer's still a Blue Jay by then.
1: Yeah, I told you, though, like, worst case scenario, he just has more time to dig into the camp. Like, you'll be okay in that regard. But yeah, like, every metric you look at is down from last year. Like, bat speed is down, the squared up rate, hard hit rate, barrel rate, average exit velocity. Like, go ahead, pick your metric. It's down. But they're also down from that 24 season, some of them. Like, the swing speed is not what it was in the 24 season that you looked at from Springer. If that is going to be the case and the way you're going to go about it, then I think you have to look at it. I also think, like, sometimes people bounce back from the dead.
2: Yeah.
1: Maybe I'm wrong. I can't recall off the top of the head. Left for dead, bounce back. Left for dead again,
2: and then bounce back again.
1: Yeah. I don't know, and I'm happy you brought up the point about Vlad, because they're the same conversation, because it's, hey, important offensive player for this team is struggling. That's where the similarities end, because totally. One of these is a thing you have to figure out, and you have to find a way to make it be the deal that it should be, and the guy who's 26 years old. The other one is very much kind of arriving at the conclusion that a lot of people had arrived to a couple of years ago.
0: Yeah, we're not at that spot yet where the Blue Jays have to consider giving all the time to one of those four left-handed hitting outfielders that I mentioned that are not all going to be able to play against right-handed pitchers. But yeah, it's fast approaching, right? Like, if this continues through the month of June and you're still, like, you're having difficulty scoring runs and the rotation's fully healthy and you're not scoring enough and that's the reason you're losing baseball games, yeah, it's a real conversation that has to happen. But right now, you do have to have the thought process of, okay, maybe it doesn't bounce back to, again, the best offensive year of his entire career, but, like, the idea that we can get above average offense out of George Springer, again, as a right-handed hitter on this team that's full of lefties, we have to give him still the opportunity to salvage the season.
1: No, and he's going to get that, again, because I don't think Pinyongo and Sanchez have just become everyday major league staples that you will never have to worry about their production again. You're going to have to worry about it. I hate to be the bearer of bad news here, but that's a good thing, because if you're a Springer believer, then you're going to get the chance to work him back in. Also, no one plays 162 games. Like, he's going to have some time. I don't know how well it's going to go, but this is not a decision. It's not as though they took him out of the leadoff spot last night and gave him the night off, and that's it. It's over. Like, I don't think George Springer's had his last at bat or anything like that. There's going to be time for this. So, hey, how we doing? That's Josh Donaldson. Hopefully we talk to him later. But I think there's an element of you're going to get chances. That's the thing about baseball seasons. They're long. There's so many ups and downs and peaks and valleys. And, man, it is Valley Central for him right now. He's going to get it. I don't know if he's going to get back to peak, but he's going to have a chance to put on the climbing gear and give it a try.
0: Yep. And if it doesn't work out, not that he's going to be like a willing participant in his DFAing or ending of his Blue Jays career, but, like, yeah, eventually it's a get it done league. Again, speaking about Josh Donaldson, who went past us to go eat breakfast, we'll talk to in just a second. All right. So we talked about the Cup final.
1: Yep.
0: Surprisingly being on pace to be one of the most entertaining in the history of the Stanley Cup finals, like, that's happening.
1: No one wants it, but it is happening.
0: Listen, there's still three more games to go. Who knows? Maybe they'll all suck. Or maybe they'll, well, I mean, for this series to suck, it would have to only be two of them, and they'd have to be blowouts.
1: Blowout, tight game seven. Good or bad? I don't know.
0: And we'll do that math as well. The NBA finals, that it is as entertaining as it's been through three games, not a surprise to anybody. And not a surprise to me that the Spurs bounced back and made it a series in game three at MSG and go into a game four tonight at MSG with a chance to tie the series, and not only tie the series, perhaps drive Knicks fans into some level of panic that is maybe unseen in the history of pro sports. I can't imagine being a Knicks fan and that team losing tonight.
1: No, if they lose tonight, it's panic central. We just did some talk about panic, and you can imagine what the people of New York would be feeling if they lose. They thought they had it wrapped up. Like, when you leave San Antonio and you're up 2-0, you're like, that's it. Look, I imagine the thought process for some people, I don't know if I could get myself there, would be, can't believe we have to wait so long to actually win the NBA final. Like, we just did it. We just won the championship. How is it not happening that we got to wait two more games? And you absolutely do. And it is a big swing and everything that entails. And then you got
0: freak alien on the other side, and Wemby's

0: So yeah, there's a lot of ways that could go.
1: All right, so now all the celebrities are starting to pile out of their buses, and yeah, we've shaken some hands. Josh Donaldson yelled at us. We just shook Joe Carter's hand, and Russell Martin is kind of, he's actually sat down because he's a pro's pro. Because now he's a broadcaster. He's doing a podcast with Josh Donaldson, the Get It Done League podcast. Russ, thanks so much for doing this. How's it? You're part of us now. You're a media member. Yeah, how does it feel?
2: Yes. Actually, hold on.
3: I'm on the other side now.
2: Do you have any questions for us? Yeah. Like, could we offer you some tips?
1: We've done a lot of work. Time for you to take over, man. It's your show. Go ahead.
3: How you guys doing?
2: We're good, man. Seriously, how is that going, though? Like, is that something? I mean, I know the media landscape has like changed so much throughout what your playing career was, but was that ever something you thought would be interesting to you? Any element of broadcasting? I mean, like, again, like maybe podcasting was an idea 10 years ago or whatever, but did you ever think you'd be doing something like that?
3: Honestly, no. No. It just kind of like something that kind of just happened. So, you know, been golfing a lot, been having some time to do stuff. You know, I got 4 kids, so that definitely keeps me busy.
1: Yeah,
3: the 4 kids, but like, no, we just kind of like, hey, that would be pretty cool. We're thinking about, like, you know, what could we do that would be fun and kind of like get us something to do to stay busy. And when I, you know, personally, like, thinking of doing a podcast by myself, I would never do it.
1: Yeah.
3: But then I thought about doing it with Donaldson. I'm like, this is gonna be fun.
1: Yeah,
3: like, you know, let's see what happens. And it's been great. The other day we actually went on we went around the city and we just crashed a couple softball games.
1: Dude, and you did? Okay, has there been video of that? Because Paul Skeens did this.
2: Oh, no, I saw the Donaldson video, yeah.
3: There was one. I was supposed to go that one. I got a flat tire. I couldn't make it, so that kind of sucked. But, no, the day before, we went and crashed, like, 3 softball games, and Donaldson's in full uniform. He's got, like, his arm sleeve. He's got, like, his cleats. He's walking on the sidewalks. He's like, I'm like, this guy's so committed, man.
1: Yeah.
3: He was so happy. He was happier than the people that we, you know, we crashed our games and stuff. But it was cool, man. Like, I wasn't sure how people were going to react to it. The people loved it, man.
1: Yeah,
3: it was great.
1: Obviously.
3: But there was one game where we tried to get in the game, and they're like, no.

0: information from these people too, so I can chastise them on air. That is, well, I would just like to say it's a bad decision by them, whoever was involved in making that. It was a bad decision.
1: It was funny. And then, so we had, like, we were crossing the field, and the people were like, there was one who's like, they didn't know who we were, sure, or whatever. They're like, they're yelling, get off the field.
0: Now, I will say, okay, here's what I will say. If I was playing my own, like, softball game, and I just saw two guys that I did not know were Russell Martin and Josh Donaldson walking around in full uniform in the outfield, I would say the same thing. I will say that would be my first blush reaction. But then when I saw it was you, I feel like we'd start making some amendments to the time limit rules of softball. That's awesome. Okay, so you say you don't know the reaction. I think it's one thing when you're a current player, right? Like, it's like, oh man, I went 0-for-3 last night, or oh man, team's been going through it. Come on. In the afterglow of being, you know, what you guys have been and how beloved that team was and how people are feeling about the Jays last year, no, there was no world where that was going to be time restraints aside, where that was going to be anything other than people.
2: Unless it was some, okay, here is the scenario I can paint. Because okay. I'm like, there's no way. How would you ever not allow your game to be interrupted by two Blue Jays legends? Here's the scenario. And I don't think this was the case. It's a money game. Like, there's a, right, like $100,000 on the line to the winner of the game. And if you guys interrupt it, the game is not official. And you don't. And they're like up in the like fifth inning. I don't think that was the case, though.
0: Disagree. No, hey, you each was, get one
1: it
0: guy.
1: Was, it was game seven. It was game seven World Series for these people, man. I'm telling you, they were serious about it.
2: That's hilarious. So doing the podcasting thing, listen, is there and you guys aren't like the hot takey guys, I'm sure. Maybe you'll grow into that. I've seen the clips, though.
1: Maybe. With Donaldson, you never know.
0: I was going to say, you won't. I'm not.
1: Good thing it's not live,
0: guy.
1: You know? Like, yeah. We'd get canceled in like 2 seconds.
2: Well, and yeah, I know. I've seen the clips. It's great. You guys are off to a great start.
1: Thank you.
2: And you guys are obviously going to be pro player, but that, like, eventually when you're analyzing the game, there's going to be some tougher conversations. You have a different perspective, sure, of the people. Like us, the poor people like us who, we don't want to be critical of the players when it's not going well, but do you have like a different perspective on, your playing days and stuff that you probably hated was being said about you or your teammates or your teams, and now you kind of have to do it.
1: Yeah. No, you're right. You're right. Absolutely. It's just, there's, you got to be critical.
2: Go ahead. You have to be.
1: I mean, it's just, you know, if somebody's not playing good, you got to be honest about it, right?
2: Yes.
1: You know, I never want to throw anybody under the bus.
2: Yes.
1: But like, in our show, I feel like Donaldson will do that way easier than I will.
2: Yeah.
1: It's like a good cop, bad cop thing, and like Donaldson loves to be the bad cop. He likes to talk trash and be that guy, and then I'll be there to be like, you know, maybe it's not that bad, you know? I'll be the good Canadian, and he'll he'll be the villain.
2: Oh,
1: you know?
2: My God.
0: That's the least surprising news anyone in the history of mankind has ever heard, that's the breakdown of duties for you guys there. So when we talked to you last year, you know, we were at this event, we were having a good time. Jays were, you know, kind of middling season, and then they shot off like a rocket ship. Everything happened. What was your reaction taking all of that in last year? Again, like, you were part of the group that kind of, you know, reignited the flame for another generation. Obviously, this group kind of took a couple steps further. Like, what was your reaction watching all of that stuff last year?
1: It was fun to watch. but I remember, like, around this time, it wasn't looking like they were going to get there.
2: No.
1: Paper, they looked good, and we're like, when is this team going to flourish? Like, when is it going to happen? And we were kind of waiting for it. And then they took off at the right time. They got hot. And so hopefully they can do that this year, you know, because it's kind of like the same scenario this year. It's the same thing.
2: Yeah.
1: You know, they're not playing as good as they wish they were. But we'll see. They need to get healthy. That's the one thing. Like, they got some guys that are banged up. Kirk's been banged up.
2: Yeah.
1: You know, Springer's banged up. Varsho right now is not playing. But I feel like their pitching needs to step up. And, you know, if you're trying to make a push, like, you need your pitching to be lights out, right?
2: I imagine you've suffered some thumb injuries in your day. Like, I don't know if you broke a thumb like Kirk did, but yeah, how difficult would that be to come back? And obviously he's still rehabbing, and it's been a while, but he had surgery on that thumb too, right? Like, his receiving hand, his thumb, like, how difficult do you think that would be for him to return?
1: I mean, he's going to return when he's ready.
2: Yeah.
1: Right? And I think they've taken, you know, the time that they needed, and we'll see. I think, you know, in this day and age, you don't try to rush a guy back, and then if you rush a guy back and he has a setback, it's worse, right? So you make sure that you're 100% before you come back, And if I'm

0: mistaken. I feel like in his first at bat in his rehab, he hit a homer.
1: Yeah. So, he's fine. Looking
0: clearly,
1: good.
0: he feels pretty good, right?
1: Yeah.
0: So, you know, like when he's back, he's going to be ready, and I think we recognize now like how important he is to that team. Not only for what he can do on the offense, he's a great bat to ball guy, but like how he's going to affect his pitchers. You know, I feel like people want him back there, and the pitching staff probably, you know, needs him.
1: Yes.
0: And they would like to have him back there, even though Valenzuela's been doing a great job, right?
1: What have you made of him? Because yes, absolutely, still feels like one of the most irreplaceable guys. Until like this raw rookie stepped in, is like got an 850 OPS and is like by all the defensive metrics one of the best defensive catchers in the league, and acting like a veteran, and like it feels like he's got that presence with the staff, doesn't he?
0: 100%. I think early on his receiving numbers weren't great. But the word on the street was like, this guy's a good defensive catcher.
1: Yeah.
0: And he's been swinging the bat great. He's probably, you know, like you're one of the middle of the order guys right now. So totally. I think he's played his way into staying. So I don't know. They have a difficult situation. Do you keep three catchers on the roster? That's front office stuff. They can decide to do whatever they want to do. But I think, you know, you want Kirk and you want him in the lineup. Especially right now, so we'll see what happens.
2: Obviously, the answer for all three of the catchers is we'll be in the big leagues if you give us the choice. But like we hear this in hockey, like teams hate carrying three goalies. It kind of gums things up. Yeah. Now you guys aren't practicing the same, like you're going through an infield outfield, but it's not the same way. But how much would that affect your catcher room or your workload? Like, I mean, if it's Kirk, maybe it's a little different. But like, would it, if they were able to find a way to have the roster machinations to keep three guys and it makes sense from a roster perspective, how much would that impact the three catchers?
0: Well, it just keep them fresh. Yeah. You know, they would be able to probably play at a higher level. I would assume. You know, playing the catcher position is going to wear you down at some point or another. You know, both those guys are not they're not old, so they can take a workload. It's fine. But if you're able to kind of use both guys, keep them in the lineup, maybe one guy DHs on a day and then the other guy's in the lineup, it's definitely doable. And I remember a situation when I was in L.A. and we'd only have two catchers, and they were never afraid to pinch hit for one of the catchers, you know, if needed be or whatever. Mm-hmm. And there was just – analytically, the odds of somebody getting hurt and getting in a tough situation is worth it to take that risk, because it happens at such a low rate,
1: right,
0: that if it does happen,
1: right,
0: you'll find a way to make it work for that game, and then you'll
1: Dalton
0: adjust
1: Varsho
0: accordingly.
1: Get in there,
2: Varsho.
0: Exactly, especially especially if you're a guy who's have, you know, experience behind the plate,
1: yeah,
0: you know,
1: in the
0: like
1: big leagues.
0: You can do it, like you can do it, and then you'll figure it out after the game or whatever, but
2: be honest, if you were Varsho's teammate and you hadn't caught a game for 6 years, you'd be giving it to him a bit about whatever you saw in terms of setup back there. A little bit. Come on, a little bit.
0: I'm sure he'd have a little hard time with like the new technology and you know, pressing buttons.
1: Oh, that's
0: and
1: it. I'm not even thinking of that. Yeah. You probably never used it. Yeah.
0: Even myself, I'd be like, what the hell am I doing right now? Like, holy shit.
1: Man, thanks so much for doing this. We were talking about how there's some people who come here and it is about the golf. You're one of those guys, man. I know Where's your game at? You want to get dialed here, I know.
0: I played yesterday. I played like trash.
1: Okay, but, so you want to bounce back.
0: I'm all,
2: that's good. It's like the bad dress rehearsal, yeah.
0: I got my handicap down. Like I'm like close to a scratch right now.
1: Hey, give me up.
0: Yeah, it's getting there.
1: Yeah.
0: Clearly have a lot of time to spend on the golf game, though.
1: No, good
0: which
1: for
0: is,
1: you.
0: Which is a good thing. Which
1: yeah, man. Thing. Thanks for doing this.
0: All right, thanks, boys. Appreciate you.
1: Russell Martin, right. 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
3: From the 680 News Traffic Center, I'm Eva Fragiscados. On the northbound 404 John Valley Parkway, no major issues there, just volume. We have ongoing issues, South 410 approaching Beauvais. Left shoulder remains closed off as they still try to do repairs following an earlier collision. And eastbound on the 401, westbound side of the 401 is just really busy with volume. 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

0: man whose name is on the tournament, Joe Carter, and all-time manager Cito Gaston. Fellas, thanks so much for doing this.
1: Now, first of all, he says that about all the guests that come
0: in.
2: It's a lie.
0: Yeah, we can't say it's their tournament, everybody. We can't say that.
1: Yeah, you bring in guys like Mr. May, Josh Donaldson, everything. Hey, I know how that goes. No, it's always good to be back here in Toronto. Love it here. And to come back for the 17th annual Joe Carter Classic, I mean, 17 years. We've done a lot and raised a lot of money, had a lot of good friendships. And it was funny because on the bus, we have a new guy, Shigetosa Hasegawa. And he was like, man, this bus is loud. Yeah. It's like, back in California, it's 540. You know, and he's like, I just want to be quiet. But when you
3: wrong
1: got,
3: bus.
1: Yeah, wrong bus. Yeah, so no, it's always good.
0: Yeah, I've been lucky enough to be in the box you guys do at the Jays game before, and it's just every part of this feels like a really fun atmosphere. I'd imagine for you specifically, Joe, like, you got a lot of good days. We joke about it all the time that when most of the interactions you have with people are like, can you tell me about the greatest moment of your life? I imagine they're pretty good. This has got to be on the short list of your favorite days of the year, though.
1: No, it is on the short list. You love it when it gets here. And you hate it when it's over because you have to wait another year. And so that's the bad thing about it. But, you know, it's being in the moment, being present is about the journey. And, you know, you go to the ballpark. First of all, I'm just happy because we've had this tournament 17 years. And I think last night that was probably the fourth win the Jays have had. When we have
0: the show night. What we do is so much easier when the Blue Jays win.
1: Oh, yeah.
0: The day before we have to do this, we can talk about some positivity.
1: Yes, exactly. But no, it's a great opportunity, and I love doing it.
0: Yeah, thanks for hosting us once again, Joe. And yeah, every year it's great to be back. And every year you have the horse's voice ever because you've been talking to everybody. Because, everybody wants to talk to you. And Cito, obviously, he was a gregarious guy in the clubhouse when he was a player. Did you know he would be so ingrained in the community when his playing days were over? You also didn't know he'd hit one of the most important home runs in the history of the sport. But, how much did you know he would be just such a part of the community like yourself and so associated with this area?
4: Well, I could see that in Joe because Joe is probably one of the best persons you're going to meet in your life. He cares about people. And he takes, you can't beat Joe in the checker game, man. He's not going to have that. So I'm not surprised at all in the way he's down here. And it's been great for me. I was just asking Melinda a few minutes ago, how many have I missed? I think I've only missed two of them. Mm-hmm. And one was because of my knee.
1: Yep.
4: I wouldn't miss it for the world. You know, as long as Joe keep inviting me, I'll keep coming.
1: You're number one on the list. You don't even need an invitation. You're always here.
4: Thank you. I appreciate that.
0: So in terms of the event, you know, we joked about this a little before. You throw a bunch of former professional athletes in a room together and on a golf course. It's going to start fun, and it's going to get competitive. You guys had the skins game yesterday. Like, how is the mix of that? Of like, hey, everyone's out here. Good time. Charity. I want to win. I'm looking at Josh Donaldson right now. I imagine he wants to win. Like, how much is the competition a big part of the 2 days here?
1: Well, you know, Cito said that we're very competitive, and we don't mind letting other people win. just not these people.
0: Yeah.
1: Just not guys like Josh Donaldson, man, because they rub it in. They're so good, but they're young. You know, wait till they get 66. 70 years old, you know, he won't be able to walk. He's going to be teeing off from the red tees, hitting his nine iron, 50 yards. That's what he's going to be doing. But no, you get us all together. We love being around one another, and being on the bus, we talk a lot of noise because it brings back those times when we were on the bus rides, talking noise, but now we have the big argument. They talk about today's games and when we played. And Josh would be like, man, you guys never had to face 97, 98 every single pitch. You know, as if we didn't have guys like Randy Johnson. You know, we had guys that have movement. Yes. I wouldn't mind facing a guy throwing 97, 98 every time. And just fastball, you just swing easier.
0: Just time it up, that's all.
1: Exactly.
0: Easy game, right, Joe?
1: Yeah, exactly.
4: Well, you guys said to him, Joe, the mound was 15 inches tall. It was taller when I played. That's all you guys said. But the bus rides are great. I remember, and I don't know, I've never sat and talked with Joe about this. I played one year

0: and we won this tournament. And when they said we won, my face was so shocked because there's no way in the world we could have won it. But when I got on that bus, those guys let me know it too. How in the hell did Cito win that?
1: Hey, you have good partners, and that's what it's about. Yeah. But yeah, we are very, very, very competitive, but it's in a good way.
2: Yeah.
1: And that's all that we have. Once you retire from the game, you have your memories. You talk about, you know, how it was when you played, and everybody thinks that when you played, that was the best way you could play baseball. And this class now, when they get through 30 years from now, they say, oh, man, back in 2026, this is the way we played, you know, and it's going to be totally different. So that's the enamored, you know, being enamored by what goes on in baseball.
2: Yeah, Blue Jays should be very happy that this tournament is happening as well, because a year ago, the Blue Jays had a similar record at this point when this tournament was happening, and then they had a very different record after this tournament. Do you feel like it was because of the Joe Carter Celebrity Classic that they went on to 94 wins in Game 7 of the World Series?
1: Yes, I got in town on Friday morning, so I went to the ballpark on Saturday, and first person I saw, of course, was Ernie Clement. You know, talking to him, George Springer, Vlad. It's like, come on, guys, let's go.
2: Yeah,
1: let's go. It's time to go.
2: Yeah.
1: Hey, what you guys waiting on?
2: Yeah,
1: you know, let's get upbeat, the atmosphere, just have some positive energy, go out there and play. And George said, you know what, this team here, they love being around one another. They say they got this. They say we're fine. You know, it's just injuries, which are part of the game, but when you get those guys back, you know, last night was a great game and one a great confidence builder to come back because, you know, Philadelphia got some pretty good pitchers over there.
2: Oh, for sure. Yeah, and one of the guys was the guy that they scored a couple of runs on in the bottom of the ninth inning.
1: Yes.
2: Fellas, it was great to chat. Josh Donaldson needs to get to the range by 9 o'clock, we're told, because he wants to win this thing. So, yeah, we're going to talk to him next, but
1: Keep him on for a long time, okay?

0: favorite part of that is?
1: What's that?
2: Is them just poking and prodding Josh Donaldson right before he comes on the air with us. Like, as we've noted, this is a guy who, like, we've had carrot versus stick conversations.
1: Yes.
2: Like, stick might work pretty effectively with him. So them poking and prodding him. He's also, like, poking and prodding himself. He's doing some work with the Theragun right now.
1: Yeah.
2: So I don't know. I think this is the perfect time to get
1: him
2: in.
1: Yeah, he's walking over right now. But, yeah, definitely doesn't feel like a guy who's out for a leisurely stroll. He's got, like, some sort of sleeve on his leg
2: That's
1: as well.
2: True.
1: Like, he's... He didn't come here to play. This is the get it done golf course for Josh Donaldson. Podcaster Josh Donaldson joins us now.
2: Fella, we're just three media members having a chat. That's
3: yeah, exactly,
2: all we're doing.
3: Exactly. Yeah. Obviously, you guys talked to Russ already.
1: Yes.
3: Huh?
2: That's right.
1: Yeah. What do you think he said?
2: He said
1: about
2: you're
1: you?
2: Bad cop. Oh, sorry. I ruined your question.
3: Already. Yeah. I mean, we're having fun with it so far, so we'll see where it goes.
1: Yeah. I mean, are you getting a different perspective on not even the game, but like, yeah, people who have to have opinions on the game from your playing days? Like, I know you guys aren't like tearing anybody apart or anything like that, but you have to view the game from a critical lens.
3: I mean, I think ours, like, I mean, honestly, I've had opinions about a lot of things for anything. I mean, it's not hard to have an opinion.
1: You didn't feel
3: it's a lot easier to have an opinion than to play the game.
1: Yeah.
3: I can say this. You know, for our podcast thing, it's kind of, we're doing more like stories and kind of going back and forth. Like, we're not trying to be critical of anybody. If anything, we'll talk about how we could relate to that.
1: Yeah. No
3: doubt. And how we could relate to the struggles and then how to get out of it and then what to look forward to, you know, make the team better or what's causing the team to. Our opinions on that, and we could have our own stories about, hey, when we were doing this, we did that.
2: Yeah, no, certainly. I mean, I think it's one of the things it's one of the things we're most excited to do is when we get you guys here, we try to bring that out of you guys, and obviously you have your own platform to do that now. I got to talk to you about you crashing these softball games here. How good does that feel?
3: That's why I'm wearing the calf
2: sleeves.
3: That's
2: what it is.
3: A little sore right now.
2: A little tender. I don't know. I feel like you could have jogged pretty lightly around those bases the way you were hitting it out there, but
3: yeah,
2: how was that? I mean,
3: it was great.
2: Awesome.
3: I mean, honestly, we did that the other day. Just myself, and then before that, the day before that, Russ and I crashed a couple softball fields. It is cool. I mean, just to see the response, like, and, you know, to put the full uni on and give them, like, the full kind of experience of it, too, is, you know, we've had some good responses to it. We'll just say that.
1: Yeah. And yes, Russ also told us about the one game that would not be stopped because it was the most serious softball game that's ever been played, apparently.
3: Yeah, I mean, there was a couple of guys out there. like four or five of the guys were like, yes, let's go and say hey. And they tried to come say hey. They're like, no, we're under a time limit.
1: Oh.
3: We got to play now. And I'm like, okay, dude.
2: The night fight in that team's group chat that just happened as a result of that.
3: And then I was like, well, I'm going to start talking some junk to these guys. I was over there giving them the business.
2: Might be better content, honestly.
3: Yeah, it was. It definitely was. It definitely was.
1: Yeah, so this Blue Jays team, like, we've actually used your Get It Done League quote, I think, five times already today.
2: Yep, at least.
1: Because it's June now, right?
3: Yeah.
1: Middle of June. And, yeah, the Blue Jays were quite notably 50-51 at the deadline before the 2015 team went berserk, right, all the way to the American League Championship Series, which is, I guess, a little later on in the season. But I think you said your Get It Done League around this point of the season does kind of feel like Get It Done time for the Blue Jays. And we see some big changes yesterday. Vladdy's leading off. Like, what does it feel like this time of year when the season's not going so well?
3: I mean, you're kind of trying to find out what your identity is as a team, right? And now you've kind of been able to see yourself and your team and the chemistry of that team or lack thereof. You know, to me, it looks like, I mean, they're pretty banged up offensively. It looks like, you know, the pitching staff's starting to get a little healthy. But, you know, we've watched a couple of the games the last few days. The offense is really pretty anemic.
1: Yeah. Right.
3: You know, I'm looking up there was one guy that had an 800 OPS on the Blue Jays, and they're playing Baltimore. There was one guy over 800 OPS on their team. I'm like, there's not a lot of offense going on between any of these teams right now. And I think Valenzuela was the one guy that was for the Blue Jays, and I don't even know if he has a lot of at-bats. But so that could change. My point to

0: good as being right now. They need to get healthy.
1: Yeah.
0: They need to get Springer back. They need to get some, you know, some of their guys back. And, you know, they need to get Vlad turning around. And, I mean, he's getting paid a lot of money. He's not a leadoff hitter. He needs to be doing what he needs to do. And hopefully this little leadoff thing is to try to get him going.
1: Yeah.
0: And he starts swinging it, and then they can kind of get some structure back in that lineup.
2: How hard is it as a hitter? I mean, baseball is famously like, you should try hard, but it is not a, like, try harder sport where you have to dig in. Like, how hard is it for a hitter, do you think, to try to have that approach of still, like, for Vlad, because I don't know if you'd agree, but I think Vlad's the best version of himself when he is a patient hitter, and he's not trying to hit a 5-run homer every at bat. Like, yeah. How do you meld that with having the urgency and trying to, for lack of a better term, get it done?
1: There's no better term.
0: Yeah, thank you. I appreciate that. Yeah, we thought so too.
1: Yeah.
0: So, but yeah, I mean, it is. It's a double-edged sword that you're playing with, like, because you want to do well, you want to perform well, but you got to get yourself in the right position to do that, whether it is seeing more pitches, whether it is having a better plan to when pitches are attacking you in the zone early on, that you are more on board with what they're doing, and when the pitch shows up, you're in a good position to hit. And I mean, I think hitting is contagious too. I mean, when your big guy is kind of scuffling right now and not hitting for power, everybody else wants to take the load on, and then everybody else feels the pressure, and it's like he holds such a responsibility in that lineup to keep it going and for that lineup to really respond and to score some runs, whether it's him getting hits, whether it's him having good at bats, whether it's him just having good energy. You know, like the energy about all of it, it plays a lot as well.
1: Yeah, and it's crazy because, man, he had that incredible postseason where he was unbelievable and looked like the best hitter in the world. And then he followed that up with the World Baseball Classic, and he looked like the best version of himself, and it felt like, okay, we've seen some ups and downs in his career, too. Even last year, right? He had a, like, 820-ish OPS with 23 home runs. But it felt like in golf, like, oh, I've got it. The secret.
2: Sweet thought.
1: But maybe, like golf, you never got – every time you think you've got it, you don't got it. Well, like, was there a moment for you in your playing career?
0: It's very humbling. It's very – baseball, golf, it's just very humbling sport. So, you know, it's – once you think you have it figured out, like, it can shift on you on a dime. But – he is an elite caliber. This is, I think you hit a couple good points there of him going and playing so well in the postseason and then following that up. This is one reason why I do not like the World Baseball Classic before the year is because you get this huge energy before the season starts. You're not with your clubhouse guys. You're not in the clubhouse building that chemistry with your team, which you're about to go play 162 games with. You're playing with other guys on other teams, and there's this huge aura. It feels like a World Series, like, especially towards the end of it,
1: sure,
0: right?
1: Yeah.
0: And then now you got to go finish. You got to go back to Dunedin in the spring training. And then now you start the regular season games, and now you start in the grind. So it's kind of this roller coaster wave of emotions at the beginning, and you have to really harness that. And, you know, at the end of the day, I think his numbers are going to turn around. He's too talented of a player. He hasn't lost anything. They'll probably, if anything, it's maybe a little bit of a confidence factor right now and then trying to do too much. And sometimes, you know, for myself, what I would have to do is, like, I had to change what my definition of success was. Like, what is today going to be successful? Is it, I want to go out there and grind a 7-8 pitch at bat? Do I want to go out there and make sure that I'm hitting the ball in the air more? Because that's, to me, what Vlad gets into trouble with. He just hits the ball on the ground too much.
1: A lot. Yep.
0: And you know, he can run a little bit, but he's not – I mean, he had an infield hit yesterday. It's just not something that is going to be, in my opinion, a good thing.
2: I wouldn't build his career off of infield singles if I were to tell him.
0: He didn't get $500 million to hit a – an infield center.
2: There's a famous clip of you standing in studio with Mark DeRosa talking about exactly that. Yeah. Your coach tells you to get on top of the ball.
0: But part of that is, like, that's what kind of helps him feel good, I guess.
1: Yeah.
0: To me, like, if I hit a ball, roll it over to the left side of the infield, that was the worst thing I could have done.
1: Yeah. And, you know, there's better days to come. Here's a prediction. I think he's going to hit a home run at Rogers Center, which hasn't happened this season.
0: He hasn't hit one
1: at Rogers. He has three for the

0: year. He has none at home this year, which is nuts. But there,
1: I liked his at bat where he flew out to center, hit a nice line drive to center field. Like, to me, like, that's what gets you going. You got to start using the big part of the field, let that open up, and then when he gets sped up a little bit, he'll pull one out of the stadium.
0: Yeah, you got to figure that's coming.
1: Or if the Yankees come into town, he always likes when the Yankees.
0: He does love that. At Yankee Stadium especially. But yeah,
1: he loves Yankee Stadium.
0: Yeah, yeah.
2: Did you have?
1: He says he hates it, but he loves it.
2: Did you have places that felt like that for you, where you just like, whether it's a jersey you're facing or a, you know, a batter's eye that fits your eye, was there a place that felt like that for you?
1: Yeah, I mean, the Diamondbacks is the best batter's eye in the country. It's not even close. Yeah, you can see the ball so well there. Milwaukee's really good. I always liked playing in San Fran. I don't know why.
0: Yeah, that not generally thought of as a hitter's playground.
1: Yeah, Minnesota. I liked hitting in Minnesota too until I played there, and then it was a little bit different. No, I didn't really like it when I played there as much.
0: Josh, I know you want to get out to the range. Where's your game at? Because Russ says he's down to scratch now. Where are you at?
1: Well, I'm trying to get mine higher.
0: Yeah, no, that's called sandbagging.
1: Yeah, I'm trying to get mine higher because I was giving too many shots away to these guys. Like,
0: he just wants to win. You remember the quote? Get it done. Yeah.
1: I'm trying to work mine to get it to back to a zero. I was too low. I was too low. Yeah.
0: All right. Thanks so much for doing this, man. Thanks for always being a part of this thing as well. Yep. It's great to see you, and best of luck and great success already with the podcast. You're one of us now.
2: Yeah, one of us.
0: We're just colleagues.
1: We're the same guys.
0: Yeah.
2: All of us.
0: Exactly. All of us.
1: Same bodies, too.
2: Yeah, well, I will say, here's the similarity. If Ben and I showed up to a softball game in full uniform, they'd tell us to get out of there. Yeah. We don't want this. Get out of here.
0: Although, yeah, they'd think we're teammates.
2: Yeah.
0: See you, buddy.
2: All right, take it easy.
0: Josh Donaldson, more from the Joe Carter Celebrity Classic in support of the Children's Aid Foundation of Canada as the Fan Morning Show continues. 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
3: From the City News Traffic Center, I'm Eva Fragiscados. If you're east on the 401 east of Dixie Express on the right shoulder, a collision, and then east of the 400 in the Collectors, we've got some geese in the right lane and on the right shoulder, so look out for that. North 410 approaching Sandalwood on the left lane. We've got barrier repairs happening through there. The FIFA Countdown Concert is here, a linked multi-city event on June 10th in Toronto, Los Angeles, and Mexico City. 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
13: 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Continuing an incredible list of guests we got lined up today. How about an Olympic gold medalist, Brad Gushue, kind enough to join us this morning. Brad, thanks so much for doing this. How's it going? You were talking about being a bad golfer. It feels like the curling thing would translate well to golf. What's going on?
14: Well, I used to be a good golfer, but now, you know, being a father and being on the road as much as I am, I'm not very good anymore. And especially when I see some of these guys here, like there's some incredible golfers that are playing this week. I don't feel like I'm measuring up quite as good as I should be.
15: You are the outlier here. Everyone else we've talked to is like, okay, like I like talking to you guys. It's nice. I have stuff to do. Okay. I got to get ready. I got to go play well out there. I feel like you're a little more relaxed. So we're happy to have
14: that. Yeah. It's not going to get much better than what it was yesterday. Yesterday, there was a lot of double bogeys. At least I got a team today around me. I'm not on my own ball today. Yeah. So that'll help.
15: I always felt like a man of the people. I feel like some people are driving, listening, going, all right, double bogeys, my guy. I like this.
14: Yeah, I was a man of the people yesterday. there was a missed 2-foot putts and I never hit a fairway. I was just like everybody else golfing.
13: Am I on to something, though, with the curling translating to golf? Because it does feel like a fine motor sport that there might be some corollary.
14: There's huge correlation. There's a ton of really good golfers that curl.
13: Yeah.
14: And I think it's just that feel part.
13: Right.
14: You know, you've really got to sense the weight in curling. In golf, you have to sense the weight on the greens and when you're chipping. You know, that coordination part is so big. But there are some really, really good golfers that curl.
15: Best curling golfer is? The best golfer who is a curler.
14: BJ Neufeld is really good. A couple of guys on Mallett's team, like Tommy McMillan and Bobby Lamy, are really good. They would all be scratcher better.
15: Okay, that's very good, yeah. There's been a lot going on in like the curling world. You have your own stuff going on. We'll save the turncoat stuff for a minute here, Brad. But curling at the Winter Olympics. It had a bit of a moment here. I didn't touch it. There are guys screaming. There are F-bombs at the Olympics.
14: Oh, yeah.
15: What did you think? Like, the Olympic Games are always wonderful, and there's always tentpole moments. Like, people are excited about hockey. They're excited about this. And then there always seems to be the thing that just pops up, and it's the story. It was curling at the Olympics. Your thoughts? I cede the floor to you.
14: Well, one thing I think... any attention's good attention
15: for
14: the sport of curling. I think it brought a lot of people into the sport. I think there was a ton of wrongs. I think, Mark Kennedy, there was a violation. He was over the hog line. But at the end of the day, it really had zero impact on the rock.
15: Mm-hmm.
14: And then I think Sweden obviously had this preconceived. Which I think...
16: And their media was maybe involved as well.
14: Yeah, and nobody's really talking about that, which is kind of frustrating because that's so against the grain of what curling is about and the gentlemanly nature of the game. But there was a whole lot of wrongs. I think at the end of the day, if Mark didn't say what he said to Oscar, this is probably a nothing burger. Like, nothing's going to happen. But, you know, when you tell a guy on international TV to go... you know,
16: yada yada yada.
14: Yeah. It doesn't usually pan out very well.
16: Yeah, you're right. It's a gentlemanly game. I imagine there's this bond spiel or two after a couple of beverages where, like, yeah, some words are exchanged. But I also didn't view that as, like, the worst thing in the world for the sport.
14: No.
16: Like, not that, like, all of a sudden we're, okay, you know, curling actually has, there's fighting now in curling. Like, I don't think we're going to get to that spot with curling, but, like, any attention, even it, not being necessarily for what you would expect curling to be, did you view it through a lens of, actually not a bad idea to have the sport the center of some controversy?
14: Yeah, I think, again, the attention's great. I think it actually makes our sport a little edgier. And I think we're in this kind of stigma where it's, you know, that traditional kind of older sport.
16: Yeah.
14: Kind of where golf was before Tiger Woods came around.
16: Totally.
14: And we just haven't made that transition anywhere close to as quick as what golf has.
16: Yeah.
14: So maybe this might be the instigator to kind of take us to the next level and maybe get a little bit edgier, try some different things, and maybe evolve as a sport, which I think is important if we want to hit a broader audience.
15: I had never thought of who will be the curling of, or Tiger Woods of curling, but now I just can't help but rack my mind about it. I mean, you've had a million great moments in your career. We get to talk to Joe Carter every year, and we ask him the same question. Please tell us about the best day of your life. I'd like to do that with you. Win the Brier at home. Like, what was that like for you, man? I mean, that was something that I think, again, like, curling is a sport that has its moments where it pops up on the scene. And then I think, I mean, I'm a curling fan, but I think a lot of people, it kind of goes away for. That was one that kind of had a breakthrough moment just because you could tell how much it meant to you.
14: Yeah, it was definitely the Brier in 2017 when we won at home. That was the biggest moment in my sporting life. A lot of people are surprised because I won an Olympic gold medal, won an Olympic bronze medal. But winning the Brier at home. And the other thing was, we had this monkey on our back. We were the best team in the world for a number of years, but we hadn't won the Brier. And then to do it at home, and I was coming off a pretty significant injury where I wasn't even sure I was going to be able to play that week. And then to find a way to win, it was just like perfect. It was storybook. And I wish I could go back. We had the Brier there this year, and it brought back a lot of memories. Obviously, we couldn't replicate the success, but just playing at home, it's pretty special.
16: That moment was special. How was the night? How was that night?
14: The night and the next morning.
16: Yeah. How was that?
15: And the next night.
14: Yeah. I remember we were still going at 7:30 in the morning, and all the other teams were getting a ride to the airport, and we just have this, like, you know, couple 2-4s of beer next to us that we were working our way through. And I remember going to sleep at probably 8:30 in the morning, and I was supposed to have lunch with my wife and my daughters at 12:30. So I went to bed for 2 or 3 hours before they came, and I actually had the Tanker Trophy in bed with me. And then I woke up, and I'm like, that was such a bad idea to go that hard last night. I was just trying not to get sick at lunch, but you know what? It was an amazing experience. And actually, I had to do an episode with Tim and Sid.
16: Oh, really?
14: And,
16: how'd that go?
14: Oh,
16: replay the tape.
14: Yeah, that was rough.
15: Right, the greenest you've ever looked. Yeah,
14: I think I managed it okay, but I did not feel good in that one.
16: You're obviously a proud Canadian, but you're a proud Newfoundlander, right?
14: Yeah.
16: Like, how much of your identity, and you still live out there, like, how much of that
14: is it just part of your identity?
17: It's a huge part. You know, I'm so proud of where I'm from. I think it's the best place in the world. As I mentioned to you guys earlier, I think if you can get past the weather, there's no better place in the world to live. Like, the people are so special.
14: The weather is tough.
17: It is. It is. The people are special. The culture is amazing. Like, we've got an incredible food scene if you're into restaurants. We have so much good things going on in Newfoundland. You just got to

0: bring a few different jackets when you come there.
1: Yeah, you certainly would want to be prepared. Okay, you mentioned the Olympics. Like, what is that experience like for you? Getting to, like, and I imagine it's kind of similar to today. It's like you're happy to be around the curlers. You see the curlers all the time. You know, yes, these guys. Like, you see Josh Donaldson poking around and other luminaries. Like, what is the event like the Olympics for you, or an event like this where you get to kind of, you are a great athlete in your own regard, but you get to kind of be around athletes in other disciplines?
0: Yeah, it's so cool. Like, I am a huge sports fan, and I remember back in 06, outside of actually winning the medal, one of the coolest moments was, I think it was our last day there. We went to the food hall and we sat down and we were eating, and then all of a sudden Joe Sakic came over and he saw the Canadian uniforms. Yeah. And he's like, "Guys, do you mind if I sit down?" And we're like, go for it.
1: Get out of here.
0: So we chatted with Joe for 5 or 10 minutes. And then Peter Forsberg and Matt Sundin came over.
1: Yeah.
0: And because they were playing in the final that night, they came over to talk to Joe. And I'm like looking over at across the table at Mark Nichols, my teammate, and I'm like, "We're here with like Joe and Matt and Mats and Peter Forsberg. Like, how cool is this? Like, yeah, as a sports fan, like those are the moments that you get when you're at the Olympics. It's pretty awesome to see all the other athletes, and they get to meet them. And when you're there, you're all kind of contemporaries. Like,
1: yeah,
0: there's everybody knows they're equals. You're an Olympic athlete, and that's a pretty cool atmosphere to be in, because sometimes, you know, higher profile athletes like to kind of to get away and not be bothered. But at the Olympics, it's you know, around the athletes, everybody's free and open and available, which is awesome.
1: Yeah, just your peer,
2: Joe Sakic, yeah, Matt Sundin, and Peter Forsberg.
1: We're boys.
3: So, proud Newfoundlander, proud Canadian, Olympic gold medalist for Canada.
0: Yeah.
3: We got to talk about the consulting for the Americans right now. What went into that decision?
0: Yeah, there was a lot that went into it. I think one, you know, I'm retired, and we don't have 7-8-figure contracts like some of the other guys here this week. So I've got to go out and find another career. For me, it was important. I wanted to stay involved in the sport. Mm-hmm. And then when I looked at that, the opportunities that are here in Canada just weren't available. Like, we have a great high performance director in David Murdoch, who's actually from Scotland. Mm-hmm. And then the U.S. reached out to me and asked if I wanted to help develop their high performance program. And my initial reaction was like, "I'm not moving to the U.S. And they were like, "No, you could do it from home. This is a remote role." So I was like, okay, I get to stay in the world of curling. I get to be at home with my family and kids. It was a great recipe for me and our family. And yeah, it's been good so far. I'm just getting started at it. But the other upside to it, I think if curling grows in the U.S., I think it's great for the sport in general. Like, that's a market that we need to break into to make the sport bigger. And you see with all the other major sports, it's huge in the U.S.
1: Yeah.
0: And for us to get there, we've got to grow in the U.S.
3: Yeah. Did you have, like, was there a moment where you had to explain how to pronounce Newfoundland?
1: Well, or have you had to put on a jacket that says like USA on it? Like, I imagine working from remote, it's like you don't even have to wear a golf shirt if you want to.
0: Well,
1: like,
0: you know what? I'm going to be at home. I'm not actually coaching any teams, so you're not going to see me behind a bench.
3: That's a relief.
1: I'm so happy to hear that, because it drives me nuts when I'm watching the Olympics and if Canada's losing or anything, and it's like, they go to a conversation with the coach. Oh, one of the great curlers I've watched my entire life, almost always.
0: The problem though, in our sport, like, we are the best in the world, and as a country. And there's only so many positions here in the country that if you want to stay in the sport, you got to go abroad. And that's just kind of the way it is. But you're not going to see me behind the bench. I didn't want to get involved in coaching. Like, that wasn't something I wanted to do. I'm going to coach my daughters.
1: Nice.
0: But outside of that, I had no interest in coaching. So this is more administrative. It takes in my business background, which I was excited to be utilizing after the last 27 years of just playing on tour.
1: So let's dig into that coaching style with the daughters, though.
0: Yeah.
1: Velvet glove, iron fist, carrot or stick. Which way does Brad Gushue go as a coach?
0: They don't listen to me, though.
3: That seems tough.
0: I think going back to all the parents out there, they're probably going to relate to this.
1: I coach every sport humanly possible for my kid right now, so I know exactly what you're talking about.
0: Like, I was the best curler in the world for a long time, and I tell them to do something.
3: Brent
0: and curling,
3: the little, best at no, any of the sucks, you know, just,
0: But I tell them to fix their outturn, and they're like, "What do you know, Dad?"
1: A couple things. I can show you some pictures.
0: It's wild. So I've actually found a way where my old coach, he actually helps coach my oldest daughter. So I feed the information to him, and then he shares it, and then she's like, "Oh my God, my, you know, Jeff told me about my outturn."
2: Oh,
0: I'm like, "Okay,
2: interesting. I wonder where he got that from."
0: Yeah.
2: That's brilliant. No,

0: So back to the point at hand, the pronunciation of Newfoundland. Am I overdoing it? Newfoundland?
1: Yeah, it's a little overdone.
0: settle down.
2: I'm gonna be honest with you.
0: Yes, please.
2: It's just Newfoundland. Understand Newfoundland.
1: Yeah,
2: that's kind of the best way to
3: understated, right? You don't want to be over the top.
2: No, I don't know
0: what he's doing. Yeah.
2: If you came to Newfoundland and said that, they're like, mainlander.
0: Yeah.
4: I feel like for both of us, there'd be a lot that would give that away. Yeah. His terrible pronunciation of it.
0: Yeah. Before I let you go, you're in the process of writing a book.
1: Yeah.
0: A biography. You're working with my pal, Stephen Brunt.
1: Yeah.
0: What's that process been like? And is it like cathartic? I imagine it's like almost therapy, like to spill your guts in that form.
1: It is. That's a great description. First of all, Stephen's amazing.
0: Yeah.
1: And he's made the process for me so smooth and easy and enjoyable. But it is therapeutic. There's been times where we've, you know, two guys having a conversation and I start crying. Like it's been wild. And Steven's such a good interviewer too, that he asks the right questions and draws some stuff out of you. And, you know, I've really enjoyed it. The book's coming out, I think, late October, early November. I got a big book tour where I'm going to be going across the country, which is going
0: to
1: be good. I'm sure we'll be popping by.
0: Yeah, we got to leave some meat on the bone here, so we don't use all our questions.
1: No, absolutely. But Steven's amazing, and you know, the feedback so far on the book that we've shared it with has been really good. So I've enjoyed it. I don't know if I'm going to do it again, but hopefully I have enough stories in a number of years for another book. But it's been a great process.
0: Can't wait for the sequel. Yeah.
1: Yeah.
0: Well, no, we got to read the first book.
1: Yes. Yeah. Read the first one.
0: Yeah. Brad, thanks so much for doing this. Appreciate
1: awesome.
0: It.
1: Thanks, guys.
0: Brad Gushue, Canadian gold medalist. All right. We will continue live from the Joe Carter Celebrity Classic in support of the Children's Aid Foundation of Canada, Glen Abbey Golf Club in Oakville. 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
16: 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Continuing our great list of guests, how about Emma Miskiw, defending bronze medalist at the Milano Cortina Olympic Games, kind enough to join us on the line right now. How does that feel to be introduced as an Olympic medalist?
17: Yeah, it's amazing. It's after 2018 and not medaling there, it was really nice to stand on the podium this year with my team, and we battled hard for that medal, so it meant a lot to us.
13: One of the things I'm always curious about is the team element in curling. You know, we talk about it in spades and other sports, and the chemistry. You spend a lot of time talking, strategy. I can only imagine how much it's helped. I mean, obviously, like, your rinks have been together, slight change, but, like, the bulk of it been together for so long. How do you think that kind of helps you, and how important is the, you know, trust in your teammates in curling?
17: Yeah, trust in your teammates is probably one of the most important things in curling, along with communication and working together. There's only four people out there. It's very different from sports with their big teams. Yeah. You can kind of avoid someone if you want to on a team of 20 people, but with four of us, it's really important that we work together well, we communicate well, we support each other, and we've done a good job of that for sure.
13: Well, I'm always really curious about the dynamic, because we'll joke when we're talking about those teams you mentioned with a lot of players on. I'm like, wow, what would it be like to have a player coach? Isn't Holman kind of like that? Like, she's calling the shots again. Not that you can't get your voice in there, but what is it like, that kind of dynamic of someone who, you know, ultimately is calling the shots and but is a teammate and equal to you? Like, what's that dynamic like?
17: Yeah, I think it's just kind of the nature of curling is that the skip is the person that calls the game, and but on our team it's very, all four people are thinking all the time and strategizing, thinking ahead, and it's like four minds out there that are all working together. And there's times where someone might see something that Rachel like didn't see, and we suggest, and ultimately, and when it comes down to it, she does make the final say. But it is like

0: how she sees it is that we work as a team for that sort of stuff, and we chat about strategy after, and was that the right call for this shot, or should we have called something else? We kind of walk through it, and we're just trying to learn all the time. And it's hard to have all that pressure just on one person, just on her. So we try to support that as well.
1: So we just talked to Brad Gushue about the controversy that swirled around curling at these games. You were in it. What did it feel like to be for, I don't know, a few days there? You guys were the number one story at the Olympic Games. What was going on with the touching pass, the hog line, and the Swedish team? And what was it like to be a part of that?
0: It was a little bit frustrating because it actually wasn't our issue initially.
1: And
0: just because of the way that everything blew up, it became our problem. And it was never something that the women had ever chatted about. Nothing was discussed on the women's side. And then we ended up having a rock pulled because of what was happening on the men's side. Without a warning, without any, like, this has never happened before in any world championship that we've been at. So it was a little bit shocking and a little bit frustrating that the first time that this all was happening was during the Olympic Games. Like, that's maybe we should test that sort of stuff beforehand and not drop that in then. And it's really hard. The officials aren't close enough to be able to differentiate whether you touch a rock or you're really close to touching a rock.
1: The Swedish broadcaster had a camera close.
2: They were on it. They were ready.
0: So that was the situation for that particular moment.
1: Yeah.
0: But then they put World Curling put officials out on the hog lines to monitor for it, but they could be like 30 feet away and they don't have camera replay. They're just using their eyes and guessing whether you touch the rock or not. So we're like, this has got it. Like, so anyway, they they ended up stopping that partway through, but it did affect us obviously early in the event. And then we just had to like let it go and rally and forget about that. But thankfully we weren't the controversy art. Like, it wasn't us, but it was like, it was definitely a distraction.
3: When you saw Mark Kennedy screaming profanities at a Swedish person, did you think to yourself, who in our rink would be most likely to do this? Like, was there somebody that would be most likely to have played the role of the aggressor there, the enforcer, if you will?
0: Well, I feel like the men are a little bit more, like, I think that frustration had been built up from other things. Like, it wasn't just that one moment. We would speak and say what we think, but I don't think we would have had a full-blown...
3: Not a pointed finger slur.
0: Yeah. I think, like, both Sarah and Rachel will, stand up for what we believe if we believe something, but I don't, and, like, more assertively probably than Tracy or I, but never in a, swearing way. Yeah.
3: I was going to say, in talking with you for 5 or 7 minutes here, it doesn't feel like that's necessarily
0: we could be frustrated, but we always know when the cameras are on, and we also know, unfortunately, as women in sport, we have to be really careful because we would get canceled faster than a men's team would for that, so we have to be quite careful.
1: Well, Emma, congrats on adding an Olympic medal to, like, I'm looking at your Wikipedia page. A lot of golds.
2: A lot of bling.
1: And a lot of silverware achieved at the Scotties and obviously the World Curling Championships as well. Thanks for doing this.
0: Yeah, thanks
3: Good
0: for having me.
3: Good luck out there today.
0: Thanks, I'll need it.
1: Emma Miskiw here for the Joe Carter Celebrity Classic in support of the Children's Aid Foundation of Canada at Glen Abbey Golf Club in Oakville. It's one of the best events of this kind in the world, and it's our pleasure to do it every single year and talk to the crazy number of incredible sports celebrity guests that we got, including, how about, Hockey Hall of Famer Jeremy Roenick joining us this morning. How's it going, JR?
4: I'm great. I'll never get used to that
1: Hockey Hall of Famer.
4: Hockey Hall of Famer.
1: Do you sign HOF?
4: I do.
1: You should.
4: I do, which, listen, I wanted to do for so long. Why wouldn't I do it?
1: Yeah, no duh.
4: It depends on the situation, right? Somebody's bringing me in to sign a bunch of stuff. I'll make sure, I'll ask them if they want it or not.
1: Sure. But you're buying a new car, you ride HOF.
4: Yeah, oh, yeah, absolutely. my checks, HOF. The 27 HOF. What's HOF? Yeah, funny.
3: Yeah, it's me. You know, I feel like, obviously, there's one mayor at this thing. It's Joe Carter. But, like, if there was a deputy mayor situation, I feel like it's you. I see you. You can't sit around here for 3 seconds without getting backslapped. I feel like you love this event. I mean, we see every year at it. Like, what do these events mean to you, in this one specifically?

0: basically.
1: You know, it's one thing about playing a game for a living and sitting in the locker room with the boys, and it's just that kind of that camaraderie, that brotherhood, and you don't lose it. And I think even intermingled with sports, that mentality of locker room love and all that stuff, it intertwines. And then we have golf tournaments where we go across the country doing different events, and we see each other, and it's just a lot of fun to come back and join that really tight group of people. It's a fun thing to be in.
2: It's great to talk to you again. And I feel like last year when we talked to you, it was like, it really does feel like there's this pull, especially from American players, to maybe leave the Canadian franchise. And we had the Matthew Tkachuk example, and and now we've got Mitch Marner to talk about, and obviously not an American, but like leaving a Canadian franchise. And then we've got the Dylan Larkin trade request. He's in an American market, but like it feels like the conversation is like it's only broadening.
1: Yes.
2: Let's just take the Marner thing to start with, because like obviously you can't argue with the performance.
1: No.
2: And it's not like people here didn't want this to happen here. What do you make of the success he's having now in Vegas as opposed to what happened here with the Leafs?
1: You know, it's such a quandary of a question, because you don't know what goes into Mitch Marner in, you know, certain situations, in regular season, in playoffs, in Stanley Cup, you know, situations like this, which he's never seen, and he's performing amazing. Why didn't he do it here? Everybody says, well, why didn't he do it here in Toronto? Like,
3: I definitely did too. Yeah.
1: I will say, I think, you know, Mitch is a guy that is probably one of the best, cleanup guys there is. When you want your sniper, you want your goal scorer, he's not probably going to be the first one you're going to think of, but you're going to be the first one to think of putting him on the ice in a defensive role. But also, the kid is so multi-dynamic, and you know, he did play okay in the playoffs, but it takes a whole team. And unfortunately, the way that Toronto plays as a team in the playoffs, in terms of their mentality and their grit and their attitude, you know, Marner was one that got one of the raw deals, along with Austin Matthews and obviously all the top guys. But it's amazing how much fun he seems to be having playing hockey, and how good he can be when he has a total support system that plays the way they're supposed to play.
3: So do you think other, and like, I don't even know if I'm talking about Leafs here. Like, Ben and I have both been on record. Like, I think Austin Matthews loves being a Leaf. I don't think he'd have it other way. But do you think people who are maybe in some of those more intense markets look at Marner? And again, it's not, I don't think it's strictly there's, you know, less pressure or a hotter market. But do you think they look at that and go, maybe that is a bit of a key to success? Or do you think that's just kind of his own situation?
1: I think it is a key to success. I think it's a little bit of both, obviously. You know, these big markets they're tough. The media's tough. The fans are tough. You go out for dinner.
3: We're very tough.
1: Everything.
3: Look how mean we are to you.
1: Yeah, I know. Listen, if I missed the playoffs for 14 straight years as a Toronto Maple Leaf, you would not be this kind to me. So trust me. I get it. But, you know, it's a hard mix. I'm telling you, it's the hardest thing in the world to do. And, you know, I'm really happy to see Marner playing as well as he has. I'm surprised that Carolina is putting up a fight like they are. These guys are like the little chihuahua that will not go away, right? They will just keep biting and biting and biting and biting. You got to kill them before they're done.
2: Yeah, I don't know how much of the series you've watched, but it does feel like, I mean, from an entertainment value perspective, surprisingly so, maybe one of the best cup finals I can remember.
1: Yeah, I mean, I think so. I mean, if you look at the first game, you know, obviously Vegas won, but they had to come back. Every team has come back in each game, which incredibly, the 4-0 comeback that came up shy. But
2: bad goaltending makes for good playoff series.
1: Yeah, and again, 3-1, 3-0 yesterday, and the next thing you know, it's, you know, 3-1, 3-3, and it's been great. It's been a great for hockey and great for the National Hockey League.
3: We were talking with Joe Carter earlier about the trash talk that kind of exists between, like he was saying, like Donaldson's generation of players and his generation of players. What do you think of today's game? How different do you think it is from the league you played in?
1: It's a lot different. Obviously, every single kid on the ice can fly, skate.
3: Shoot.
1: I mean, they can shoot the puck like crazy. They're, you know, hard, soft, whatever. You know, where it comes down to the separation of talent really is the IQ, is the hockey IQ. The ones that can take that top speed and their brains keep up with it. Because how many times have you seen guys just throw pucks all over the place and their brains aren't going as fast as their feet? It's just hope fours, and it's, you know, it's it's a tough time to play right now because of the speed and the talent. For us, when it was tough, you get your face beat in. You know, you get punched in the face. You know, that was tough. Those are tough things to have to deal with. But, you know, it all comes down to just hockey IQ now. These guys are so good. They're so much better, more talented, and equipment's better now.
3: Is there anybody you think of from your era that, and like, I think your game was pretty fungible. I think it would have been good. Mm-hmm. Obviously, it was pretty good in your era. I think it would have worked in this one. Do you have teammates that you're like, God, you're born 30 years too early, buddy? Mm-hmm. You would have dominated today's NHL.
1: Yeah, well, there's no question. But even guys that today, you think about how they would be back then,
3: sure.
1: Right?
3: Mm-hmm.
1: I think if Connor McDavid played in the 80s, he had 307 points. he'd have 4 or 5 points.
3: They'd have to institute a mercy rule into the NHL.
1: Yeah, there's no question. Watching some of these guys, I would have loved to have seen Chris Chelios in this generation, Paul Coffey,
3: sure,
1: in this generation, right? I would like to see a McKinnon in our generation,
3: sure, yeah,
1: right? I would like to see a Kaprizov in our generation. You know, these gritty guys that you just can't get away from, and they play a heavy, heavy game. You know, it's always a fun question to try to analyze.
2: Mm-hmm. Yeah. Before I let you go, I also want to ask about, so I mentioned the Dylan Larkin trade request thing. I don't know if you caught that he has, at least not public, but it seems pretty public, right? Like, it's gotten out here that he's asked for a trade out of Detroit. We've heard rumblings of more guys being a little more vocal about where they want to be. Player empowerment is this term that's been thrown around. We talk about it a lot with the NBA, and the players kind of, you sign a contract, but you kind of choose where you get to play. Do you think we could be living in a world soon where that exists in the NHL, where guys, you know, their careers are not 40 years long, right? You got maybe 5 to 10 years where you're in your prime, and if you're not in the place that you want to be, then maybe you make that a little more well-known.
1: Yeah, I'm always going to go back to the respect of the game, right, and the respect of the teams. I think in respect of playing in the National Hockey League, right? Like when we were kids, we didn't worry about what team we were going to play for. We just wanted to be pros, right? We just wanted to play. Give me a chance. It doesn't matter what team, what this. And then now all of a sudden it's like, okay, no, I don't want to play here. I only want to play here. I think it's the narcissistic ego that got me into a lot of trouble that I see. A lot of people are like, listen, and I get it. It's entitlement is very easy to have in the sport, but God, have a little love for just in respect for being in the game and you know, play out your contract and go on a free agent somewhere else. That's what I did. I did it everywhere I went.
2: Yeah.
1: I didn't ask for a trade anywhere. So,
2: but imagine you could have your cake and eat it too. You could get the guaranteed contract and force your way to Florida. What a deal that would be.
1: Listen, I think, you know, the GMs have a tough job, but, you know, one thing that does not help their case is having no trade clauses, having eight-year contracts that are, you know, that are backloaded. It's just there's too much mistakes that are going on with how they're signing these kids.
2: JR, it's always a pleasure to see you every year. We'll see you next year.
1: Of course. It's my boy. Everybody's got to love Joe Carter, man.
2: How are you hitting him?
1: Really good. I don't know. It was a tough night with my friends here in last night. So I don't know how today's going to go, but I've been playing very well.
3: Something tells me you played a good round of golf after a night like that before.
1: Yes. Well, I don't have to. I don't play guilty anymore. I have to figure out what I'm doing out there. So
3: extremely innocent. Yeah.
1: Yes.
2: Thanks, JR.
1: Yes, thanks, guys. All right.
2: Jeremy Roenick, HOF, joining us like he does every year at this event. You're right. Like, it's the Joe Carter Celebrity Classic. His name is on the marquee. Mm-hmm. I'm looking at it right now.
0: Yep.
2: And then, like, subheading, hosted by Jeremy Roenick.
0: Right, yeah, no. It really does feel like that. It's like, you'll see this with college basketball courts.
2: Yeah.
0: It's like, they don't rename Cameron Stadium at Duke, but it's Krzyzewski Court.
2: Right.
0: It's like, we need to have, I don't know, like, there's massage tables over there. Like, could JR be named one of those? Is there a breakfast table that could be named after him? It does feel like that's the way it should go.
2: All right, let's continue our incredible guest with Adam Henrique, Edmonton Oilers forward, kind enough to join us right now. How's it going?
4: Pretty good. Enjoying the summer. Hopefully this rain will hold off for us today. And
0: I think you're good. I don't know if you've heard. Never rains on a golf course.
4: That's so true.
0: You're going to be totally fine. I just got to say, personally, for me, this is a thrill. I went to school in Windsor during kind of like Spitfires run. So this is awesome. And, yeah, I mean, you've had such a long, wide-ranging career.

0: career. Like, when you think back to, you know, it's one thing to start your career with some success, but you finish your junior career with back-to-back championships. Like, how much of a springboard did that feel like you for you kind of heading into your pro career?
1: Yeah, it was big. You know, we went there and Bob Bugner, Warren Reichel, DJ Smith, those guys were big in a lot of the players that we had on those teams making it to the next level. And I think they taught us a lot of great things that they had gone through in their careers, and it translated into success in Windsor, which was great. You know, that was even, you know, being through everything I've been through in my career, that was still the most fun ever I've had in hockey. You know, playing junior hockey, there's not really another care in the world, and then sure, fortunately able to win back-to-back Memorial Cups. So that was certainly a highlight, and you know, those groups of players were still fairly close.
0: Yeah, okay, so I'll follow up right on that. Taylor Hall, like, you got to love, I know you'd rather, like, be playing for it. I'm sure that would be the thing you'd prefer. Like, you like Taylor, you'd rather have it. But what does it mean? I feel like he is the guy, I don't know if he would look at it this way, if you replayed his NHL career 100 times, I don't know if he wins another heart, but maybe he has a career that goes more the way he would have thought, just with the weird injuries and stuff. Like, what does it mean for you to kind of see a guy who I imagine you have a pretty good relationship with knocking on the door here?
1: Yeah, it's special, and the guys are having a lot of fun in the group chat chiming up during each game, and the series has been crazy, but he's been playing amazing. You know, he's got himself into the maybe Conn Smythe chatter, which is great to see. And I think you always want to see guys that you've played with in the past and have those relationships have success and win. So we're certainly cheering for him, and the boys in the chat from the Mem Cup group are all fired up for him, and hopefully they'll be able to pull it off, and we'll, you know, just wait and see. So it's, again, one of those kind of special relationships that we've had through hockey and through the game and continue to have that.
2: Yeah, so that was Spitfire's Corner.
0: Brought up the Stanley Cup final. Sheesh.
2: By Spitfire's adjacent. But, yeah, okay, so you're a free agent, right? Like, we're headed towards free agency. Yeah. Where's your mind on that? Like, how far down the thought rabbit hole are you on that?
1: Not bad. You know, it's exciting. You just don't really know what's gonna come your way. I guess it's still fairly early. We still got a few more weeks till it comes up. And I went through it a few years ago, and that was the first time I've gone through it. So that was fairly nerve wracking, but everything turned out the way we wanted to, which was exciting. And again, you know, it's we just don't know what's going to happen. So, which is the part where you don't always like you don't know where you're going to end up. But at the same time, it's exciting and part of the game. So, looking forward to getting closer to July 1 and seeing what happens.
0: All right, don't worry. This is going to be about the NHL.
2: Okay, it's going to be about the Oilers. I was going to ask. I wonder if you're going to – I'll just ask, okay? Because right now you're a member of the Edmonton Oilers, who I know you've seen the talk about Mike Babcock about to return. Like, have you been consulted on this? Like, you're a pending free agent, and obviously this has to go through the proper channels, and apparently an NHLPA investigation is ongoing right now. Like, where are you at on Mike Babcock's return to the NHL?
1: Well, we'll wait and see. You know, it's like everybody else. I'm just getting updates on Twitter, and that's how I'm getting it. You know, I haven't been consulted by anybody or asked about it. You know, there's obviously a certain group with the Oilers that I'm sure have been and talked about it, and by all accounts, sounds like you've given their blessing to move forward, and now we wait and see. You know, it's everybody's doing their processes and going through everything, and we just have to wait and see what happens. And you know, I feel like once they kind of hire a coach and go from there, it just gets the ball rolling into, you know, roster management and what they'll do as far as the roster, and wait and see if there's trades or July 1st and free agents, who comes in, who goes out, all those sorts of things. So it is, you know, an exciting time, and there's, you know, other teams that are hiring coaches right now, and that's just kind of part of everything that is exciting about this time of year.
2: All right, so you're a man in demand, like your handler, you have handlers. They're saying, get him out of there. Yeah.
0: He's got
2: more important things to do. Adam, thanks so much for doing this. Really appreciate it.
1: No problem. Thanks, guys, for having me on.
2: All right, there's Adam Henrik, Edmonton Oilers forward.
0: Spitfire's legend.
2: Listen, I covered those teams as well.
0: No. You don't get to tell me, wrap up the Spitfire's Corner and then go, oh, I actually love the OHL too. No, get out of here with that. We're not doing that.
2: I was covering the Mississauga St. Michael's Majors. I was in the industry. Well, you were just a baby

0: sports. I do feel like if we talk about this for too long, Sam McKee is going to charge in here to yell at us about OHL Stolen Valor. But yeah, I think it's an awesome logo. I mean, that team was loaded. Like, even like Cam Fowler, Ryan Ellis, obviously, like Taylor Hall is the guy that I think most comes to mind. It's like, even just like fun guys, like remember some guys. You'll actually be proud of me. I really kept my powder dry. When you talked about the idea of there being a group chat, I just wanted to ask some Zach Cassian questions because he was always somebody who's just very funny to me, to be perfectly honest, for lack of a better term. So, no, I think it's awesome. This is the thing that kind of junior hockey can represent. And yeah, you win two titles back to back anywhere. It doesn't matter. You're going to live forever. So,
1: yeah.
0: Awesome.
1: No, it was during those years, I was covering the Mississauga St. Michael's Majors on their Memorial Cup hosting run in a season in which they made it to the OHL Championship Series. Again, Sam McKee well knows.
0: Yes, he does.
1: Lost to the Owen Sound Attack, but were into the Memorial Cup anyways because they were the hosts and got to the final of the Memorial Cup and lost that. So one of the greatest junior teams I'd ever seen, the 1-0.
0: Could you imagine pro sports work that way? Like, imagine the Leafs were just going to host the Stanley Cup final in 2032.
1: Yeah.
0: Like, it's like, hey, everything can go terribly in the between times, but we have that circled on the calendar. It must be such an awesome feeling to be able to get your ducks in a row. Like,
1: yeah, that was a fun time to cover junior hockey, too, because you had that Spitfires team. You obviously had the Tyler Seguin and Taylor Hall.
0: Oh, Taylor versus Tyler. Yeah. Totally, yeah.
1: First overall, Nazem Kadri was on the Knights that year. And, yeah, that Mississauga team with Casey Cizikas, former Maple Leaf Stuart Percy was on that team. Yep. But yeah, it was a very exciting time for me as a young person in sports media, but like a very cool year in junior hockey.
0: Yeah, Taylor versus Tyler feels a little bigger. I mean, obviously this one has more import here than like Gavin versus Ivar doesn't roll off the tongue the same way like Taylor v. Tyler did.
1: Yeah, we need a better play on words with those two. It does feel like, and now there's reports going around that the Leafs have made up their mind.
0: Good.
1: And they've done the Gavin McKenna thing. They put their brain in that spot. I wonder how much the one-on-one interviewing had an impact. I know they already went to UConn to talk
0: That's
1: to him
0: right.
1: and his family, and they killed animals or whatever they did up there to
0: I feel like
1: impress
0: that's a pretty
1: him.
0: Safe assumption they killed something.
1: Yeah, but it does feel like, I think, and I guess I can be corrected here, and maybe this is like a jinx. Actually, if you said it, it would be a jinx.
0: Yeah, I'm not saying it.
1: It does feel like we're out of the woods, and it does feel like Gavin McKenna is going to be a Toronto Maple Leaf.
0: The only thing that would make me feel better about that possibility is if they went old school NFL and he just signed his ELC before the draft even happened. Because remember, that used to be the case when it was like, what a world to live in, where it's like, you're the first overall pick, now negotiate a contract, go do that. And it's like Carson Palmer signing it before he's drafted by the Bengals. Like, that's the only thing that would make me feel better about this. But yes, unless John Chyka is just like, he is the king of throwing people off the scent. Every smoke signal you've gotten in the lead up to this has been they're going to take McKenna, and I cannot explain to you how good I feel about that.
1: What does it mean that Jason Bukala, though, did not come off his take? Stenberg's still number one. I don't know if you've seen it. It's now published.
0: I did not see it, no.
1: So I was like, when I clicked that link, I was ready to
0: be like, as reported by Brent Gunning, I have moved off of Ivar Stenberg.
1: No, he's still so stuck to his guns. So we talked to him last check a couple of days ago, wouldn't reveal if there was a change atop his draft list, but said, man, Gavin McKenna was super impressive. And I forget the exact words to describe the Stenberg availability.
0: He was tired is basically the gist of it.
1: Yeah, it's like he must have been tired, I guess, but didn't exactly blow us away. But nope, doesn't matter. Turns out not as important to Jason Bukala, like the hockey thing is the most important to him.
0: I got to be honest, good. I think that's how it should go. I think if you had a hard and fast opinion after watching somebody play all the hockey and all the important hockey, and then you just had a conversation with them and changed your mind completely, I don't know that I'd love that. So I also do just think, like, this is too inside media.
1: Yeah.
0: But sometimes when you have a take that's counter to everybody, you just have to ride it out to its conclusion. Like, I don't know, when an idiot came on this show and said there was 100% chance the Leafs were going to make the playoffs, it took a really long time for me to come off of that. I don't know if I have come to grips with the reality of it yet, even.
1: Yeah.
0: They didn't.
1: You had to wait for the E to be.
0: Even then, I'm like, I don't know. I think Bettman's pulling some shenanigans here.
1: Yeah. We can't fly him into the cup final right now. Yeah.
0: Be fresh.
1: Yeah. No, congrats to Jason Bukala. He did the smart thing. He's not doing this for this reason.
0: No.
1: But if he was, it would be a smart move to continue to be that

0: guy. You don't want to be the guy and then it's like, nah, I'm just with you guys. I'm with all of you. I'm just like you.
1: Totally.
0: No, if you're going to go out and you're going to be, take the Swedish guy over the Canadian guy first overall, the next savior of this team, because he does all the things you think Gavin McKenna does, plus the other side of the puck. And then you're like, but Gavin McKenna spoke so nicely. Yeah. And I think he's, no, you had to stick to your guns. Good for him. He did.
1: Agreed. I wholeheartedly agree. I'm happy he did. But I did feel better when I felt like he was, like, because I don't, he's like the one guy I hate being counter to the most in this. Like, you know, it's like other people, it's like, I see things differently. I just, like, when it comes to prospects, I don't want to have an opinion. I just want to blindly trust Jason Bukala, but I want him to have the opinion I want to have. So
0: Here's the good news. And maybe it's not as good news because, maybe when we're parsing at the end of their careers, Stenberg will have the better career. But it doesn't feel like anybody's like, one of these guys is just, like, no good at all.
1: No.
0: It's going to be a complete bust. And you're going to rue the day that you selected him over the other guy.
1: That will happen with one of the defensemen. There's just too many, 100%. And people love them. Somebody
0: going... 117.
1: Right. Yeah. Yeah.
0: Verhoeff is 17.
1: Well, I don't even know if it's going to be him. It's going to be somebody, though.
0: Yeah.
1: And I'm happy that we are not involved in that equation.
0: Yep. Yeah, totally. All right. What another fun day at the Joe Carter Celebrity Classic in support of Children's Aid Foundation. We'll be back tomorrow with another edition of the Fan Morning Show. Ben Ennis, Brent Gunning, Sportsnet 590 The Fan.
1: Good morning.
2: The Canadian Golf Report for BDO Canada. Do more together. Here's Adam Stanley.
3: The RBC Canadian Open returns this year to the North Course at TPC Toronto at Osprey Valley after a hearty renovation in 2023 as it prepared for the arrival of the best players in the world. The course will welcome plenty of the game's top-ranked stars this year. There will be 4 of the top 10 golfers in the world and 15 of the top 50 in Canada this week, which is a record number. Brooks Koepka returns to Canada for the first time since 2019, and European star Victor Hovland is making his debut at the tournament. Meanwhile, Ryan Fox defends after he hit what he called the shot of his life in a playoff a year ago against Sam Burns. So, by any mathematical measurement, this year is set to be the strongest field ever at the RBC Canadian Open. The impressive layout will play host to an impressive field this week.
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8: Well, that was a fun one. Felt like the Toronto Blue Jays won a bunch of games like that last year, and not trying to do the identity and style of play thing, but last year, they were a very good team. Who, once May came around, breaks started to go their way. That is not something that has happened very often this year, certainly on the injury front and then within games. It hasn't been a season where a lot of stuff bounces in the right direction for them, whether you want to call it batted ball luck, spiritual batted ball luck, karmic batted ball luck, whatever, the baseball gods, anything like that. The Jays haven't had a lot of games like yesterday where they play pretty good baseball. At the very least, they pitched unbelievably well. And then it looks like you lose it. You tied up in the sixth. Louis Varland, who has allowed one earned run all season, allows his second in the top of the ninth. And you're now down one. You have not been able to get much offense mustered against the Phillies over a couple of games. Your offense has not been particularly strong this season in general. And you're about to face Yoan Duran, who, yes, is on the second night of a back-to-back, but has been very, very, very good. A ton of swing and miss, a ton of ground balls, and it does not look like a guy, even pitching 2 days in a row, that you should be able to get something against if you are a sputtering offense. And the Jays get a Jesus Sanchez single that, you know, maybe that was a playable ball. They pinch run. Yohandrick Pinango bounces a single. That gets runners on the corners. You pinch run. You steal. You get a wild pitch, whether that's Duran, you know, with two pinch runners and a stolen base. He's looking over his shoulder or overthinking it or something like that. Or he just uncorks one. That helps you tie the game. And then Brandon Valenzuela, of all people, a guy who was the third catcher to start the season, a guy who was acquired in a pre-40-man depth move for Will Wagner, who was, you know, even like we talked about him a bunch on this show because we have prospect people on, and Brandon Valenzuela actually joined the show last year. And, you know, this is a guy who was well thought of for his defense and game calling, but not necessarily for his bat. And he has been such a huge find for the Blue Jays this year. By the way, Will Wagner was called up to the majors and started at DH and hit fifth yesterday for the Padres. He went 1-for-2 with a walk. So good for Will Wagner. And that pays off very briefly for the Padres there. But yeah, Brandon Valenzuela comes through with a walk-off. And it's great. Brandon Valenzuela gets the double Gatorade dump. And cool for Charles McAdoo to be on the other side of the Gatorade dump as a recent call-up as well. And there are just a lot of things that go right in that inning on the back of Dylan Cease striking out 11 batters with one of the most swing-and-miss heavy performances we've seen in baseball in a couple of years. So yeah, it's you know, it's a long season. You're going to win games in different ways, but it did feel like that had not been a game that bounces their way very often this year, and it did. So

0: They have a chance to take a series tonight. Max Scherzer will return off the IL. They'll try to face Jesus Luzardo, who, when he was here last year, gave up a boatload of runs, but is very up and down. And sometimes you get a Jesus Luzardo who looks like Christopher Sanchez, and sometimes you get a Jesus Luzardo who looks like, I don't know, Chris LaRue instead of Christopher Sanchez. I'm kidding. Chris LaRue is on the line, though. He of Sportsnet, color commentator for the Blue Jays on the Sportsnet Radio Network, joins us now. Chris, what's up, buddy?
1: I don't love that segue.
0: I had no way to segue back into it. I didn't know what to do. Sorry, man. How you doing?
1: I'm good, man. I'm just waking up. It was a late night last night. As you know, I've had many discussions with you about my late nights and early mornings, but it's going well right now.
0: Appreciate you making it on for 10 a.m. Next time we'll try to time it when you're already in studio for an afternoon road game or something like that. Man, pretty, it might've been a late night, but it was for a pretty fun game. Brandon Valenzuela comes up with that walk-off. And I was just kind of talking before you came on that it doesn't feel like they've had a lot of games go their way like that this year. What can that kind of do? I'd imagine that was like a pretty nice exhale game where a couple of bounces go their way and they, you know, for lack of a better term, maybe steal one from Yoan Duran and the Phillies.
1: It was a pretty cool game to broadcast. I don't know if you were in the building for it. You're normally in the building early and then you scoot out. You scoot out before the end of the game, but
0: No, I scoot to seats. I go sit with the people, okay. Chris.
1: All right, I don't mean to call you out in front of everybody, but that's just your schedule, man. You got to wake up early.
0: Well, it's more that I would, you know, rather have a beer in my hand than the media room coffee, you know?
1: All right. I think the most interesting thing about the game last night is the fact that I think the discussion about Brandon Valenzuela is about to get real serious.
0: Yeah.
1: And I know that there's been a ton of discussion, and I don't mean to get into this too early in this conversation, but there's been a ton of conversation all over the place, including probably John Schneider and Ross Atkins. Hey, what do we do with this guy? Do we have room for him on the roster? And just the way he went about his business yesterday, game-winning run, standing at third base, facing arguably one of the best closers in baseball in Duran, and we heard him after the ball game. He wasn't trying to do too much. He was just trying to make contact with the baseball, and that's exactly what he did. He got an elevated sinker and ripped that thing over the shortstop. I mean, it's pretty incredible what he's done, and it's not so much the numbers. It's more for me just the comfort level when he comes up in big spots, and that's a veteran swing, a veteran moment for him. This guy's been in the big leagues for less than 2 months, but he's making such a big impact. I truly don't know what you do with him. I mean, he deserves to be in the big leagues. He arguably deserves to be a starting catcher in the big leagues. But as we know, the Blue Jays have Alejandro Kirk, and he's an all-star catcher. He's an all-star defender, an all-star hitter. He takes care of the pitching staff, but so does Brandon Valenzuela. And I know it's a small sample size, but man, he's been really, really fun to watch. And so has Yoandri Piñongo. We saw him get sent down earlier this season, and now he's up in the big leagues for what it looks like to stay. And I would love to get your opinion on it because you're a brilliant baseball mind and you know the ins and outs and all that stuff more so than I would. At least from a brass perspective, but I truly don't know what you do.
0: Yeah.
1: And I want to see him playing every day, whether it's in Buffalo or whether it's in the big leagues. And if you can't make that happen, then he has to be in Buffalo. And I know that I probably am on an island with that thought now, especially after how last night ended. But man, what a special moment for him. It was a fun game to be at.
0: Yeah. It was a very fun game. And yeah, I mean, my answer on that is, you know, the roster management stuff, the maintaining depth, that is stuff that is important to me generally. And it is only as important as can this guy significantly help you with a playoff race? Like we went through this with Trey Savage last year where like there are costs to adding a prospect to the 40 man too early. You got to DFA someone, you start the, you know, you got to option him if he gets optioned. If he gets hurt, it counts as service time. There are all these considerations. But it didn't really matter if Trey Savage could help you win a playoff game. And you're not in a spot right now where you're thinking, can Brandon Valenzuela help us win a playoff game? You're thinking, can he help the team get to the playoffs? And I think that the gap between him and Heinemann at this point is just wide enough that you got to keep him on the major league roster. And like you might lose Heinemann. I don't think he'd get claimed. Maybe he accepts a Buffalo assignment. That's something that the team would have to work out with him, obviously. But I hear your concern about like him not playing every day. I don't know that Kirk's going to catch 5 days a week right away. Could you get Kirk a DH day on one of Springer's off days and get Valenzuela an extra start that way? I guess the other component is, too, is like he's going to have to learn to do the part-time role at some point because Kirk's not going anywhere. So I don't know, man. I definitely see the development component and the playing every day component. But you got a playoff spot to make. And I think right now the gap between him and Heinemann in terms of what he'd give you those 2-3 days a week is just too wide.
1: Yeah, I mean, I definitely agree with you that there's a huge gap between him and Heinemann now. But I do disagree with you about the fact that Heinemann might not get claimed. I think there's a big chance that he gets claimed. There's a lot of teams out there looking for a stable veteran guy who can take care of a pitching staff. Yeah, you can make the argument that he's well below average with the bat, but I mean, the only thing you're really looking for in a backup, and you know this, is you're looking for a guy that can take care of the pitching staff once every 3 or 4 days. He's a trustworthy guy back there. He can throw some guys out. He can block a baseball with a big run standing at third base. And I think that's Tyler Heinemann. If I was hypothetically, let's say the Dodgers, and I was looking for a backup catcher, which they're not, I know they're not, but he's a guy that I would claim because I trust him with my veteran guys. And it's just an interesting conversation for me, just because you need backup catchers, you need trustworthy guys, because at any time a foul ball can go off Alejandro Kirk's hand or Brandon Valenzuela's hand, and all of a sudden you're calling somebody up that you don't trust. Kevin Gausman is throwing to that guy, Dylan Cease is throwing to that guy, and they're kind of trying to figure everybody out, or trying to figure each other out in the middle of July or the middle of August when they're trying to fight for a playoff spot. And unfortunately, Ross Atkins has to think about that. And he has to think about, 2 months from now or a month and a half from now, when somebody gets injured or somebody gets tired or somebody needs 7 days off or 15 days off, what are you going to do? And I don't know the catching depth in the minor leagues. I'm assuming it's not Tyler Heinemann, and I'm assuming it's not Brandon Valenzuela.
0: It's not great. There's a guy named Willie McIver who's on the 40-man roster, but he's like a below average bat at AAA. They claimed him off, I think, Texas earlier in the year. It's just the guy who you could call up as a backup for like a 7-day IL stint. But yeah, you're right. And you mentioned small samples earlier with Valenzuela. Like, Heinemann hasn't hit well this year, but if you take last year's small sample and this year's small sample and put them together, he comes out as an okay guy because everything went his way last year and nothing's gone his way this year. It's a tough one. So, I mean, you've been in the pitcher position, and we've heard nothing but good things about Valenzuela, behind the plate and things like that. But how big a difference can that be, having a Heinemann in that spot, if you are a pitcher? You mentioned Gausman there as an example, or Cease, or someone coming in out of the bullpen. The fact that there's a relationship there, maybe a trust with Heinemann versus whoever hypothetical call-up guy would be, like, is that resonating to you as a pitcher when you hear these moves, if they're happening?
1: Yeah, I mean, especially as a veteran guy, especially as a starting pitcher, I think it matters a lot more. You don't want to be shaking every other pitch. You don't want to be on different pages. And I know that Tyler Heinemann is really in control back there. He's really smart, really cerebral. He calls the right pitches, whether it's Gausman, Yesavage, even Dylan Cease, who they don't really have a lengthy relationship, but he's learned really, really quickly. And that's kind of the job of a backup catcher. You learn your pitchers, you get the trust of those pitchers, and you put down the right fingers. And I'm probably dating myself a little bit saying put down the right fingers. Maybe you press the right button. I don't even know. I don't even know how you phrase that. But that's just the job of Tyler Heinemann. And whether he's hitting 140 or 240, if I'm John Schneider, I don't really care. I think the main job of a guy like Tyler Heinemann, of a backup catcher, is just be serviceable at the plate and just take care of your guys. Look at Sandy Leon in Atlanta. I think he's hitting 065. When the Jays were playing him, I think he was hitting 065, but he's a guy that has the trust of that pitching staff. He can throw a guy out, he can block a baseball. And I mean, you can make the argument that he has the offensive capabilities of a pitcher up there, and unfortunately that's just the truth. He's been around a long time. I think his career average is hovering around 200. So he's never been a good offensive catcher, but he's always been very, very trustworthy, very good defensively, throws guys out, frames the baseball. Although I know framing is a little bit less important this year with the ABS, but I don't know. We could talk about this subject all day long, but I truly think that you keep Heinemann and you find a spot for Brandon Valenzuela, whether it's in AAA, whether it's DHing, whether it's playing every once in a while. It's just the fact that you can never have too much catching depth. And unfortunately, the Blue Jays don't have that if they get rid of Tyler Heinemann. And I disagree with you. I think Tyler Heinemann would get claimed. And I know that there's probably people that agree with you. There might be people that agree with me, but it's just something that you need at the minor league level. And unfortunately, it's an extremely tough situation. Brandon Valenzuela is not going to be happy if he has to go back to Buffalo for a month or so. But man, what a good player, and he's a good dude too. I think that's going to make it all the more difficult for Ross Atkins and John Schneider. You need good people in the clubhouse. The fans love him. It seems like he's done a couple of, I think he's done back-to-back post game interviews with Hazel now. I mean, that doesn't happen very often unless your name is Vlad or Ernie or even George Springer. So for him to have back-to-back post game interviews is pretty cool.
0: Yeah. And look, here's the thing about, you know, if we disagree or whatever, it only takes one team to agree with you and then you lose Tyler Heinemann. And you mentioned Sandy Leone, like this is how thin catching depth is he was playing in Mexico. And the Braves were like, come back, man. We had you in spring training, but we had two injuries and we don't trust anyone at AAA. You got to come back from Mexico, which is pretty crazy. Okay, so we'll see how that one plays out probably as soon as this weekend. Alejandro Kirk DH'd yesterday. He's supposed to catch today and tomorrow with Buffalo and then presumably, you know, Saturday or whatever to return if everything goes well. Dylan Cease returned last night and was absolutely nasty. Like the amount of swing and miss he got is like only Tarek Skubal has gotten more swing and miss over the last couple of years in all of baseball in a start. Obviously the stuff is just nasty, but what did he have working last night that made him so hard for anyone on the Phillies to really touch up whatsoever?
1: Well, I think the stuff for Dylan Cease is always relatively nasty. It's just, you know, it's 98 miles an hour with a good hammer breaking ball and a relatively good changeup, but it's always for me with Dylan Cease, and I think he said this in the past, I'm not quite sure, I might have read it somewhere, but the stuff is always nasty, but for him it's just the command of that stuff. And last night, I don't know how he did it coming back from the IL like that. I can't remember the last time I've seen somebody so dominant coming off the IL. But he was just in control. It looked like a playoff start for him, like a guy that had just started 30 games and he got that second win. It was the first round of the playoffs and he was absolutely dotting the fastball. The changeup wasn't really a part of his game for the first couple of innings, but you could tell second time through the order he started throwing that changeup a little bit more. He was getting a good feel for it, and that's the thing with the changeup, is it's a feel pitch. So the more you throw it, The more trust you have with it, the better feel you have with it. The command gets a little bit better, and that's what we saw last night from Dylan Cease. The fastball command was there, but then when the second and third inning hit, he just really had a great feel and a great command of that changeup. And it's not a changeup that has a ton of break to it. You don't see that tumbling downward action as much as you do other changeups in the league. But there's such a big difference in velocity. And I think last night it was about 13 or 14 miles an hour. It's just so difficult to square that pitch up. I mean, we saw Bryce Harper swing over the top of it. He was way out in front. Some of the best hitters in baseball were swinging over the top of that changeup. And that tells me that the arm speed is there, the tunneling is there, and it just looks exactly like the fastball, regardless of how much tumbling action or how much downward action it has. It's just so tough to see it out of the hand as a changeup, and it just looks like the fastball. I think even Kyle Schwarber swung over the top of a couple of those changeups. But man, what a game for Dylan Cease last night. He was just in control the entire time. How many swings and misses? 29.
0: So only 29. You have to go back to Skubal in May last year for the last time someone had more than that.
1: I mean, it's ridiculous, and I don't know how many swings and misses Zach Wheeler had or Christopher Sanchez even the day before, but that tells you, and both of those guys are great pitchers, don't get me wrong, but that tells you just how gross the stuff was of Dylan Cease. The curveball, the slider, the sequencing, I think was really important. It's not so much the stuff, it's not so much the command. I think the sequencing working well with Brandon Valenzuela, I guess that brings me back to Brandon Valenzuela and how good he was back there. But but the sequencing is really good. You go downstairs with the changeup, and then you can kind of go up with the fastball and just blow 97, 98 by guys, and even double.

0: up, triple up with the changeup last night. That tells me that, that's starting to be one of his best off-speed pitches. And I think before the season, the idea of the changeup for Dylan Cease wasn't this disgusting swing and miss option. It was never that. It was like, hey, you're throwing five innings and you're throwing 90 pitches in those five innings. Can we kind of get that to six innings, 80 pitches, or six innings, 90, or even seven innings, 100? And it was more the rollover pitch that they wanted, double play, quick two outs. But it's become this disgusting swing and miss pitch, or at least it was last night. And again, I don't know if that was the intention when they started throwing that pitch. I don't know if Pete Walker was like, hey, let's get something more disgusting than your curveball and your fastball. Let's mix in a gross changeup. But it's become that pitch. It's become a swing and miss pitch. It's become a strikeout pitch for him. We saw that last night. Does he want that all the time? Of course not. You want to be able to throw that pitch 1-1 or 2-1 or 2-0 and get a roll over to second base, quick double play, or a pitch where you can get a pop up in the infield. But at the same time, if you're Dylan Cease, it's just nasty. So like, you're not trying to make it less nasty so guys can potentially make contact with it. So you can look at it as a positive and negative, but I look at it as a positive. Sure, the pitch count is probably going to be a little bit higher than Ross Atkins and John Schneider want, but at the same time, you've developed a pitch that's swing and miss, and some of the best hitters in baseball can't make contact with it.
1: And also, who knows, maybe over time he just decides, I'm going to throw it in the zone more. They can't hit it anyway, and the pitch economy kind of comes with that. So, Chris, great stuff with Cease. By the way, 15 swing and miss for Wheeler, 17 for Sanchez, 29 for Cease. So if that really hammers it home there. Yeah. Scherzer is back tonight. We don't know the corresponding roster move, but what are you looking for from Max Scherzer? Obviously, you know, health is the most important thing. He dealt with the ankle, the forearm. He's had the thumb stuff. But before he hit the IL, the results weren't really there either. So what are you looking for from Scherzer that tells you, you know, okay, this can be a little bit of late season 2025 Max Scherzer rather than the version that we saw earlier this season?
0: Well, I think we've seen flashes of Max Scherzer still having the stuff, still having the command, still having the results that he's had in the past. But it's come with, you know, first and second inning, and then you'll give up a big inning in the third and a big inning in the fourth, and then you look at the box score and it's just a really messy box score. So it's still in there. Max Scherzer is still a capable big leaguer. It's just a matter of keeping it consistent for the entirety of a ball game. And he hasn't really done that this season. I think he's had a couple of good starts, but other than that, he's struggled for the majority of this season. But for me, it all comes down to the off speed stuff. It all comes down to if he has good command of the slider. And for whatever reason, it's almost like when you're trying to do too much, when you're trying to make a pitch move more than it should, you tend to choke it off. You tend to really yank it. And then it just becomes a spinning slider over the heart of the plate. That seems like what's happening with Max Scherzer. He's not trusting the grip. He's not trusting the spin. And who knows, maybe the spin and the action on that slider isn't exactly where he wants it. And it's not going to ever be where it used to be. I mean, his slider used to be one of his best pitches, and it just hasn't been there this season. It doesn't have that sharp break. It tends to spin over the heart of the plate, and that's when he gets into trouble. He got into trouble last year with that same spinning slider. So I'm sure Pete Walker and all the pitching guys over there in that dugout have been working on this, but hey, don't yank that pitch. Don't try to make it move more than it normally does. Just trust the grip, trust the spin, and locate the pitch. You're not trying to make the pitch nastier. You're just trying to locate it better. And I think that if he does that, along with that good fastball, commanding the fastball at the bottom of the strike zone and then elevating whenever you need to, I think those are two of the most important things. We saw a lot of hanging sliders early this season. We saw a lot of pitches over the heart of the plate, and that's when he gets into trouble. So for Max Scherzer, it's not the stuff itself. It's not the fastball velocity. The fastball velocity is great. I think he was 93, 94 in his rehab starts, but that's not what I'm looking for. I'm looking for the command of the off-speed stuff and then kind of go from there. If you can locate the fastball to the top and then locate that slider down and away or below the strike zone, I think he's going to be good. And we've seen flashes of that this season. It just hasn't been consistent.
1: It hasn't. And a couple of outings of just two innings and then a couple of outings of six innings where he had the better feel for it and lasted a little bit longer. Chris, before we let you go here, as part of these guys coming back, there are going to be guys whose spots are out. And someone might get designated for assignment today. Someone might get optioned or IL'd or whatever. Yesterday, we saw Adam Macko get optioned. And he had obviously been very, very good for the Blue Jays. This is just a numbers thing. He's the guy that has options. If you are Adam Macko, and I know you did the up-down thing a couple of times. If you're Adam Macko, how do you take that positively and like continue to build off of it? Hey, I had this really successful stint in the majors and I just got to wait my turn for another one, rather than, you know, getting discouraged or even complacent that, you know, you're in AAA but you've tasted the bigs now.
0: Yeah, I don't think he's disappointed, and I didn't talk to him after he was sent back to AAA. It's tough. I mean, I was there in 2011. I think I'd thrown eight shutout innings, and the Pirates had I think they either traded or claimed Jason Grilley. And Jason Grilley came over. I was the Adam Macko. I was the guy with options who was pitching well at that point, and I was sent back to AAA. And I remember thinking to myself, at least I'm a big leaguer. And I know that's a super small sample size. I don't know how many innings Macko has thrown, maybe 13 or 12. At that point, I'd thrown eight. And I remember thinking to myself, all right, I'm a big leaguer now. I'm going to go down to AAA. I'm going to take a breather. There's not going to be as much pressure on me, and I'll be back soon. And I'm hoping that Adam Macko feels that way, feels that he's done enough over the last 3 weeks or so to feel like a big leaguer. It's really tough when you get called up, especially when you're not a top prospect. I was never a top prospect. I was a top 20 prospect, but that's not even remotely close to a guy with a long leash when they get called up. I don't believe Adam Macko was ever a really highly touted prospect like that. And what I mean by that is guys that get called up and the front office or the coaching staff says, hey, we're going to give you 3 months or 4 months, and if you fail, we're going to continue throwing you out there. I don't think Adam Macko's that guy. I was never that guy. So there's a lot of pressure, a lot of stress on the body, on the mind, on the shoulders of a guy like that. So for him to kind of get this breather and kind of exhale a little bit, go down to Buffalo and say, whew, that was fun. Yeah, no more private jets, no more ribeyes, no more five-star hotels, no more Ritz-Carltons, but I'm a big leaguer. And now I can exhale a little bit, and in a couple of weeks, I'll get my chance again, and I'll go up there and I'll dominate just like I did. I mean, sure, there's guys that are probably upset with that demotion, but that's just how I felt. And Adam Macko seems like the type of guy that would take the last 3 weeks as a positive, go down to Buffalo, work hard and get called back up and continue to dominate.
1: Yeah. And that's great perspective. And hopefully that's the attitude he's taking. And you're right. Based on my conversations with him, seems like the kind of guy who would take it like that. And he'll be back before we know it. These bullpens are not stable for more than like a couple games at a time. So I'm sure we'll see him again. Chris, thanks so much for doing this morning, man. I know 10 a.m. is early for you, so I appreciate it.
0: Say what's up to Shane Green for me.
1: I will. I'll ask him what rooming with you was like.
0: All right, man. Talk to you soon. Yeah.
1: Chris LaRue of Sportsnet, Blue Jays Central, and of course the Sportsnet Radio Network call of the games. He'll be back for this one tonight with Ben Shulman and Shoali hosting. Chris, at this point, it's always fun to have him on if we can drag him out of bed that early. Okay, we're gonna do more Jays stuff. Shocker. This is Jays Talk Plus. We're gonna take a break. Mitch Bannon of The Athletic is gonna join us on the other side. Chris mentioned Shane Green there. So Shane Green, former Major League Baseball All-Star with the Tigers in 2019, is trying to make a comeback to Major League Baseball. He's actually pitching with Diablos Rojos de Mexico, who I saw a couple of weeks back when I was down in Mexico City. He's been released since, but still figuring out what he's going to do next. It's going to be fascinating to talk to him about that journey and trying to make it back and, what that's been like. We are also going to talk to, at 11:30, Nolan Perry. We've talked a lot about him on this show the last little bit because he's one of the fastest rising prospects in the Blue Jays system. He just cracked the top 100 in Baseball America's latest update. He of the Vancouver Canadiens will join us later in the show as well. So loaded show. Let's take a break. Let's talk to Mitch Bannon on the other side as Jays Talk Plus continues on the Sportsnet Radio Network.
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8: Welcome back to Jays Talk Plus. Blake Murphy with you. Jays win 3-2 last night. Fun little walk-off. Lots to dissect from it. Did some of that with Chris LaRue, but let's get into it with our pal Mitch Bannon of The Athletic and Bluebird Territory. He joins us now. Mitch, I'm sure it's great that you don't have to wear the Miller Lite hat for this one. It's a great hat. Otherwise, how you doing, man?
9: I'm doing good. I'm a company man. Miller Lite supports the podcast. I'll wear the Miller Lite hat. I think it's a good look. So I'm just changing it up, you know?
8: Yeah, they are good hats. If anyone wants me to wear a hat, I will gladly do the same. Mitch, fun one last night. Valenzuela walks it off. This has obviously been such a huge pleasant surprise for the Blue Jays this year with Valenzuela's performance. I mean, they would have settled for capable backup twice a week and let Tyler Heineman run with it. Instead, he's been grabbing the lion's share of the play here. Was just kicking it around with LaRue, and know you wrote about it earlier this week at The Athletic. What is your sense of, or what is your read on what the Jays should do when Alejandro Kirk comes back potentially as soon as this weekend against the Yankees? Seems unlikely they'd carry three guys, but Valenzuela has made this decision much tougher than we would have anticipated when Alejandro Kirk first went down.
9: Yeah, I think he's made it much easier in the last week or two as well at the same time. Like when I wrote the story, it was at the beginning of Kirk's rehab stint, and it was kind of weighing the performance of Valenzuela against kind of the other aspects they have to consider, which all kind of pointed to Heineman. It's like retaining depth in the system, maybe getting Valenzuela some more regular playing time down in AAA than he would get up here. But I just don't know how you send this guy down. Like you mentioned, the Jays would have taken, like, I don't know, an 80 WRC plus with decent defense from Valenzuela. Like, I think that would have been a pretty good result when they had to turn to him. But he's been the best hitter on the team. It's like Ernie Clement and him over the last 3 or 4 weeks. Like, I think he's graduated from, okay, this guy can stick as a backup catcher, to when Kirk comes back, we're going to be designing lineups to find ways to get Valenzuela into the lineup, whether that be him playing first base for a day, him DHing against righties, him catching on days where Kirk would have caught so Kirk can DH. I think not only can you not send him down, but if he keeps hitting like this, you have to find ways to make him more than a backup catcher.
8: Yeah, which feels wild at the start of the season if you had said the AAA catcher is going to need DH days to keep his bat in, but nobody's hitting, and he is. So that is the reality that they face there. Mitch, we are into a part of the season

0: had felt like who knew if we would get here, where there are actually difficult decisions because guys are coming back. And Dylan Cease necessitated one yesterday. Adam Mackle was optioned down. Obviously, that one is just a numbers game thing, given that he has options. What is your comfort level, though, with the trickle down of that, of like, you got one more Phillies game and three against the Yankees with only one left-handed pitcher in the bullpen right now?
1: Yeah, it's certainly not ideal. And I was certainly caught a little off guard by Mackle being optioned almost for exactly that reason. The Phillies have a lot of lefties. We've seen them have to turn to the lefty bullpen arms at the top of the lineup in the middle and late of games. The Yankees are built the exact same way, especially a Yankees team without Aaron Judge. I think it's going to be a lot of Braden Fisher, which I guess the entire season has been a lot of Braden Fisher, but it's going to be more Braden Fisher. It's going to be Tommy Nance. It's going to be guys who may throw right, but they have weapons to get out lefties. I think Jeff Hoffman and his splitter is going to play into that mix too. So prepare yourselves for an eighth inning of Jeff Hoffman, Jays fans, coming up in this Yankees series. I was a little surprised. I'm not going to act like I thought Mackle was going down. I thought they would just want the true lefty arm. But I think it tells us that the Jays, we kind of already knew this, are very asset management-y, and they don't want to just discard a guy when they have a guy with options they could send down otherwise. But also that they trust some of those names I mentioned to get out lefties when needed.
0: Yeah, and it's that's reasonable, and this is why part of why I think they're so splitter happy. One is the results are really good, but two is that being a split neutral pitch, if you have a lot of guys who can throw it, you can navigate maybe only having one lefty. I guess there is also, this is probably too many churns, but I know you've kept an eye on Brandon Little at AAA. The surface level numbers are really good, 253 ERA and a 30% strikeout rate. He's also walking 20% of batters while he's down there. At some point, they will probably have to see if Brandon Little can go at the major league level, and an IL stint would let them call Mackle back up, but otherwise he's down for a little bit. Is that a couple steps away from where they are right now, given how many bodies they're getting back?
1: Yeah, John Schneider was asked this before the game yesterday, basically the same question you just asked me, and his response was yes, but with some interesting caveats. It wasn't, yes, we think Little is ready, we're going to bring him up for the Yankees series to tackle Jazz Chisholm and Ben Rice. It was more, this guy's on the 40, man. He's been down in AAA working on some stuff for a while. We kind of like some of the stuff he's doing, but eventually you just got to see what you got. You can't just hold a guy on the 40, man, to hold him there. The whole point of being on the 40 man is so you can come back up to the big league team eventually. And I honestly forget when he was sent down, but it's well over a month that he's been down there now. I'm not going to pretend like I've watched every single AAA Brendan Little outing, but I do go and track the game days down in AAA fairly often. And yeah, he's had better results, but it is a lot of swing and miss out of the zone. There are still the wild pitches. I know he had one last night before the game got canceled earlier, rained out early. I'm interested to see what it would look like back in the big leagues, because I'm not 100% convinced he's solved the issues that plagued him early this year. I think if the Jays call him up, it'll be because they need a lefty, because they can't call up Mackle, and because it's come the point in the season where they got to see if he's worth keeping on the 40 man.
0: Yeah. And I hope it goes well. The swing and miss stuff is obviously great. He has a 70% ground ball rate, which is, insulates you a little bit from some of the bigger inning problems, but a 20% walk rate is a 20% walk rate. And that's, were he not on the 40 man, we wouldn't be discussing a guy with a 20% walk rate at all. So we'll see. That's a few roster turn moves away, because they've got to make some moves today. Max Scherzer is coming back to start tonight. We don't know the corresponding move. And Mackle was not the easy one performance-wise, but the easy one because he had options. And now there is nobody else who you could afford to lose. The only other guys with options left to the bullpen are Varland, Fisher, and Fluharty, and those guys are not going anywhere, I don't think. Yeah. So we're looking at Tommy Nance, who just came back, Spencer Miles, who's a Rule 5 guy who you can't lose, Connor Siebold and Simeon Woods Richardson, who were just picked up pretty inexpensively in trade, but were just picked up and don't have options. Do you have a sense of how they may navigate this? And I know you wrote when they acquired Simeon Woods Richardson about why and what they might be able to tweak there. The first outing was just the first outing, but it looked pretty good there. Did that change, how maybe you're working through this or how they're working through this at all?
1: Yeah, I think the caveat to all this is, this time of year, when a tough decision has to be made, oftentimes someone's got

0: a sore shoulder or a sore forearm, and that maybe it isn't the tough decision that we thought it was going to be. I wouldn't be shocked if that comes down. I think just in discussing Spencer Miles, we've talked about his workload all year. If he keeps pitching, even if it's not in this bulk starter role, a multi-inning relief role, I would be shocked if there's not an IL stint for him at some point in the season, because even if he's not truly hurt, there's got to be some fatigue in there at some point, and that would help ease a decision like this. But let's say that's not happening today and that there isn't an IL stint we're not expecting. It is an interesting call. I would have thought if the Jays were going to jettison Semyon Woods-Richardson, they would have done it yesterday for Cease, because he had just pitched 4 innings. He is not going to be able to pitch for a few days. If you were going to get rid of that guy today, you probably could have just got rid of him yesterday and kept Macko up in case someone else got hurt, and then you don't have this 15-day waiting period to bring him back up. So I think Woods-Richardson is probably pretty safe. The fact that he gave them 4 shutout against a really good Phillies lineup probably only pushed him up the pecking order a little bit. But I look to a guy like Connor Siebold. I think just the fact that he would appear to be the last guy in the bullpen, if not Woods-Richardson, makes him the expendable guy. Yes, they would have to put him back on waivers, but as you mentioned, it wasn't a very expensive pickup. We've already seen them cut him loose at one point this year at the end of spring training, so it's not like he's the type of guy that they're making sure is on the roster the entire season. I think he's the obvious guy to lose his spot, even though he hasn't really pitched his way out of a spot. They're just at the point where they got to make room for Max.
1: Yeah, they're going to have to. And then Jimmy Garcia and Shane Bieber are not too far away either. Jimmy Garcia, I believe, supposed to pitch today in Buffalo. Shane Bieber tomorrow, and then we'll see from there. When it comes to Scherzer and I guess Bieber at AAA as well, what are you looking for from those guys? Because Bieber, obviously, this is like a full spring training ramp up, and the minor league outings, at least the measurables that we can see, have been kind of up and down. And then Scherzer was pretty up and down when he was up here. Obviously, on paper, getting Max Scherzer and Shane Bieber to your rotation is a really, really good thing. But what kind of indicators are you looking for from Scherzer tonight and Bieber tomorrow that those can be more than just healthy bodies? They can be guys who contributed the way they did in 2025.
0: Yeah, I think they're both actually very interesting, because you're right. On paper, these like the Jays are getting back to Cy Young winners. And it's like great. The rotation should be off and running. But Max had a 9.6 ERA before he got hurt. I think the thing to look for is the velo there? And it was in his rehab start. But it's also like, what does he say after? What is he saying on Thursday? What is he saying on Friday? I think the last thing you want to hear is Max talking about a little soreness, something in his thumb, something in his elbow, something in his ankle. I think we know when Max Scherzer is healthy, when he's been given a little rest, like he was ahead of the postseason last year, this guy's still got it. It's just a question of if he's 100% there. And he's had a little bit of time off to get right, and we just got to see if he is right. For Bieber, and I'll even throw Jimmy Garcia in this mix as well, I'm really curious to see what these guys look like when they get back up to the big leagues, because yes, they've been rehabbing. Yes, they're making their normal rehab starts, but there's a reason these guys aren't on the big league team on June 10th, and there's a reason we haven't seen them yet this year. And they're both pretty bizarre recoveries. I understand the Jays are a competitive team and they want both those guys healthy for the stretch run, but like they've needed pitching. And these are two guys whose injuries happened months and months and months ago, and we were kind of told at the time that they weren't going to take this long. Like, they were talking about Jimmy Garcia as a guy who could have potentially broken camp with the team. Shane Bieber was supposed to start ramping up at the end of camp, and like we're on June 10th and he's just a couple starts into his pseudo spring training. So we're not never going to get the true answers. Like, I talked to Shane Bieber in Tampa and he said everything's going according to plan. I feel great. But like, there is still a reason he wasn't on the big league roster in May and June. So I think we got to see just how healthy these guys are and just how much they still got when they get to the big leagues. And the best version of both those guys is like an eighth inning reliever and an SP2 or an SP3. So the upside is obviously there. I would just be kind of cautious in betting the house that these guys are going to come back and look entirely normal.
1: Yeah, and it's something that, in Bieber's case, and I guess in Garcia's case, maybe it's something they can work their way into over the course of the year, especially Bieber with the TJ not that far behind him and things like that. But not a certainty that those guys are the guys that we last saw when they were in Jays uniforms. So those guys are still question marks to some degree. The

0: exact day Alejandro Kirk is back is still a question mark, but he's basically back unless something goes really wrong today and tomorrow at Buffalo. And because the Blue Jays are getting guys back, you wrote a piece today for The Athletic. It's time to find out who the 2026 Blue Jays are. Is this a playoff team? They have managed to hang around the periphery of that despite all these injuries. They are tied for a wild card spot right now to the extent you care about the standings on June 10th. So, Mitch, I know you wrote about it. Are we about to enter not the most important part of their season necessarily, but the most informative part of their season, given that half the teams on the IL is going to at least be partially in the review, and they're kind of running out of time for the, just stay afloat part of this?
1: Yeah, I think the most informative part of the season is a good way to put it, because everyone around the Jays has made it clear that the injuries were not an excuse. And that's kind of what John Schneider and all the players have to say. Like, you can't be out there on May 10th being like, oh, yeah, we're 5 games below 500 because we've got a bunch of injured guys. It's just a loser mentality that no player or coach is ever going to say. But at the very least, they have been a partial explanation. Like, the struggles of Vlad and George and some of the other guys has been a reason the Jays have not really taken off. But so too has the fact that 5 of their projected top 6 pitchers have been hurt, and 5 of their top 9 most paid players have been hurt. Like, those are real reasons that this team is a couple games below 500, but those explanations or excuses, whatever you want to call them, are starting to fade away. I think the Jays are in the point of the season where they've stayed afloat. They're in a playoff spot some way, somehow. The American League is just messy enough for them to not only be hanging around, but actually be in a playoff spot right now. But now it's kind of go time. It's the treading water can stop. You don't really have any explanations aside from performance on the field for your wins and losses. And not only, like, there's still, almost 100 games left in this season. There's still a lot of baseball to be played. But not only do you have to be playing well in September, into October, it's important for a team to put themselves in a spot where they're clear winners and clear buyers ahead of the deadline. Like, you can't just

0: sequencing of them is not equal when it comes to aggression levels at the deadline and things like that. You mentioned Vlad's struggles in there. Obviously, George Springer part of that as well. Yesterday, we saw for the second time in his career, Vladimir Guerrero Jr. let off. And for the first time in his career, that wasn't just trying to get him an extra at-bat to reach a statistical milestone. We saw Vlad lead off. He went 1-for-4. The scoring on the singles may be a little bit friendly. He didn't exactly burn down the line with leadoff hitter speed. But Vlad at least does have the profile of a guy who can take some walks, can hit some singles, things like that. What do you make of this move, and whether it's try to get something going, a concession that he just doesn't have the power right now? What's your read on Vlad leading off yesterday?
1: Yeah, I think it's kind of 50% each of those things. I think it's, let's get him more at bats so he can try to get right. Let's shake some things up, because the lineup, like, they won yesterday, but they still only scored 3 runs. It's just trying to make something happen while also putting forth arguably the optimal lineup construction at the time. Like, if Vlad is going to hit 300 with a 380 on base percentage and very little power, that's a great leadoff hitter. Like, I think his entire career, except for maybe the 48 home run season, Vlad has been a sneaky candidate to lead off for this team. Like, more, there was talk last year ahead of the season if Bo would be the leadoff guy. Vlad is much more the mold of that guy than Bo, just considering the pitches he takes, considering the amount of time he gets on base, considering the fact that he can steal a base if he needs to. He's kind of both a new and old school leadoff hitter. But I think we know that only works if they got guys really mashing behind him. Like, you're not going to put Vlad at leadoff if George Springer is struggling behind him and you don't really have the power to drive Vlad in. And so they're kind of in a weird spot right now where they're hitting Vlad leadoff, but they also have Ernie Clement hitting 3. I don't think it is necessarily optimal, but if other guys start hitting and Vlad is still in this high on base percentage, little power mold, maybe this is something we could see for more than a day. But I do think currently it's a bit of a, let's shake things up, let's get him going. And we don't hate this lineup today either.
0: Yeah, and it's, be interesting to see if he's still in that spot, because George Springer's presumably back in there today against Jesus Azardo. And that would mean functionally different things if Springer is going to move down in the order as well. And this is like a multi move thing rather than just one day with Vlad in the leadoff spot. Be interesting to see. I will suggest he runs those ground balls out a little harder though, because that was, again, a friendly scoring on that one. Before we let you go here, Mitch, this year, in addition to all your great work at The Athletic, you've been doing Bluebird territory with Kevin Pillar and Ricky Romero, two friends of this show. KP's on Blue Jay Central for the last like 7 or 8 games. How has that been? I mean, I know what it's like to do a podcast, but to chop it up a couple times a week with former big leaguers who are still pretty close to this team, and from what I've been able to catch of the show, have some pretty good insight.
1: Yeah, it's been super fun and super great. I don't know if I could put together two guys who kind of balance off of each other and bring more what I would want from some co-hosts. Like, you get the former elite defensive center fielding hitter for the Blue Jays, and like, center field and outfield defense has been a big talking point around this team this year, so that's been great. And you get Ricky Romero, who's done it all as a pitcher. Like, he was the high draft pick, he was the top prospect, he's one of the best pitchers in the world, and he's also struggled, so he can speak to a lot of different aspects of pitching. And to have both of those guys who not only still kind of follow the Jays, these guys are locked in, and I think it makes my job really easy when I'm not asking a guy a question and he's like, I didn't catch the last couple of games. Like, these guys are locked in, and so it's been good to have conversations with them, text them during games to get insights. They're really good balance from the hitting and pitching side. They know the Blue Jays organization really well, so it's been a great time.
0: Yeah, that's it's a great listen, and it's a lot of fun. And then yeah, when KP hops on here, and anyway, it's great stuff, man. And love your work at The Athletic as well. So keep up the great work, and we'll see you at the ballpark this week.
1: Sounds good. Thanks, Blake. Good to see you.
0: Mitch Bannon of The Athletic, Bluebird Territory, is the show that he does with Kevin Pillar and Ricky Romero. Couple injury updates before we take a break here. Talk to Shane Green and Nolan Perry on the other side. Alejandro Kirk went 0-for-2 with a walk in Buffalo's rain-shortened game yesterday. He is expected to catch today and tomorrow and then be back on the weekend if all goes well. Shane Bieber will start at AAA on Thursday next. The hope is to get him up to 70-75 pitches, and then the next step could be the majors, but given the ramp up here, that's not a certainty. Jimmy Garcia expected to pitch for Buffalo today. as well, which would be his fourth rehab outing since restarting his rehab. There wasn't much else going on. I mentioned Brendan Little's stat line a little earlier just because it came

0: up 21 and a third innings, a 2.53 ERA, but a 20% walk rate underneath that 30% strikeout rate. There was nothing new yesterday on Addison Barger or Lenin Sosa. I think Jake Bloss is starting today, but I should have double checked that. He's not. I'm a big liar. Just Jake Bloss is going to start at some point. Not starting tonight for Vancouver is Nolan Perry. He's been down for a little bit, but he's expected to start Saturday. He's going to join us in the second half of this show. After the break, though, we're going to talk to Shane Green, 10-year MLB vet, a former All-Star who is kind of live diarying his attempt to make it back to the majors on YouTube. It's been a lot of fun to watch. Should be a lot of fun to chop it up with him. And yeah, former minor league roommate of Chris LaRue, which maybe we'll kick around as well. Shane Green and Nolan Perry join us in the second hour of Jays Talk Plus on the Sportsnet Radio Network.
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9: Welcome back to Jays Talk Plus. Blake Murphy with you. Jay's back in action tonight. 7:07, Max Scherzer against Jesus Luzardo. We will get you prepped for that one a little later in this hour. We'll also talk to Nolan Perry, a Blue Jays prospect with High A Vancouver. Right now, though, a fascinating story I've been getting to watch unfold on YouTube. Shane Green, who is a 10-year Major League Baseball veteran and a former All-Star, has been trying to make it back to the majors, and he's been doing these 15 to 20-minute video diaries on his YouTube at S.A. Greeny. Just search Shane Green on YouTube, and it'll pop up. It's been fascinating to watch and see some of what's got into it. Very happy to be joined by him now. Shane, how we doing, man?
10: Doing well, brother. How are you?
9: Good, man. For anyone who doesn't know, and I just described it briefly there, but for anyone who hasn't seen what you've been doing, you are trying to make it back to the majors, and you have been kind of doing these videos on YouTube all throughout. Where did the idea come from? Not to get back to the majors, that part I understand, but to open yourself up and open the process up and be as, you know, vulnerable and kind of pull the curtain back as you have throughout this process.
10: Great question. So basically my whole career has been a pretty crazy story from start to finish, and more people were like kind of on me about, man, you need to tell your story more. You're a pretty good storyteller. You're really good at like breaking stuff down and making it digestible for younger players and like the younger audience. So about a year ago, I was rehabbing elbow surgery. I wasn't getting any offers to go play anywhere. I was kind of going through it. And one of my good friends talked me into starting a podcast. And that was kind of the start of it. And then through that, I'm like, all right, let's do it. Because if somehow I get back to the big leagues, it's going to be a great story. So I started doing it. And for sure, the hardest part is getting past like that vulnerability wall. Like the first day that we posted a video on YouTube, I was like, my heart was racing all day long. Like I felt like I was standing in front of 100,000 people about to do a speech, you know. But I've gotten a lot of good feedback. Honestly, in a way, like watching the videos myself has been kind of like therapeutic for me, for where I am in my career. And I don't know if you've seen the last few, but over the last month-ish to almost 2 months now, I'm home now. Obviously, I was in Mexico playing. I ended up not pitching well and had some other things happening. Got released, came home. I'm 37. Haven't got a whole lot of love from teams in the States lately, and been evaluating, you know, like what's next. And it feels like, as of now, at least, I don't think pursuing baseball like as a player is in my nearest future, but anything could happen, I guess. Right now I'm trying to figure out you know, what's next. It's definitely something baseball. It's still my story to tell, so the videos are going to keep coming. And really what I've learned in this moment is every pro athlete and even amateur athlete has this moment, right, where like the sport that you've played your whole life is no longer something that you do. Now what? And so I think it's going to be just as impactful sharing my journey through this process of like, now what? Because everybody deals with it and nobody talks about it, or at least it's not talked about enough. So I'm excited to continue to open up and share this journey.
9: Yeah, it's a fascinating.

0: fascinating point that your kind of last couple videos have left on. And I was going to ask you a little later in this interview, but you kind of touched on it there. So I'll bring it up. In doing this, you know, in some of your videos, there's a great one of the earlier ones in this series is you're talking to guys about pitch sequencing and you're breaking down mm-hmm. how you're going to set guys up and why you might throw, you know, this pitch here. And people will be like, why'd you throw that? And then you're like, well, later in the at bat, it's going to come. And like you said, digestible. And I'm sure the feedback from young players has been great. So as I watch these videos, I can see, you know, okay, there's a coaching element. There's maybe a media element. So I was planning to ask, not this early, but through doing this, has it kind of turned any lights on as far as what your relationship could be with baseball after you're done pitching?
1: Yeah, when I was at home last year rehabbing, that's when I really learned how passionate I was about helping young baseball players. I worked with 10 to 15 high school to minor league players. One guy I was working with on the mental side actually debuted this year with the Braves. So my passion is like the mental emotional side of the game. I don't think it's talked about enough now more than ever with most of like the gradable stuff being on the iPad. You know, the iPad's not really telling you what's going on here. And this is how you separate yourself from the pack, essentially. So I'm super passionate about that. So that's definitely there. And then again, like just sharing my story has opened up so many doors, like the amount of phone calls I've been on in the last 2 to 3 weeks and opportunities moving forward to continue to share my story, maybe help other people share theirs. You know, a lot of people have stories to tell, and most of the time you only see the Tom Brady's and LeBron James and the Derek Jeter story because they're the best of the best of the best. But we all have different journeys and we all have stories to tell. And most of the time, guys like myself, our story is more relatable, you know, because not everybody's going to be the Derek Jeter. Not everybody's going to be the Aaron Judge. You know, there's a lot more guys that played in the big leagues for, you know, 2 to 5 years that most people have never even heard of. So those people have stories too. So looking to maybe help people like that tell their stories and again, just continue networking and bring awareness to the mental side of the game of baseball, sports, and even life.
0: It's a great point. And it's fun to read like Steph Curry's book or whatever, but I can't go out and just be like, well, have you considered being 6'5" with a dad who was one of the best shooters of all time? And you have NBA training from day one. Like it's not it's fun to read, but we can't, it would be easier, I would imagine, to see yourself in Shane Green's story where 12th round pick who has to kind of grind his way and find his way. That is more relatable. By the way, is J.R. Richie the pitcher that you worked with in the offseason?
1: No, so the guy that debuted this year, he's actually a shortstop.
0: Oh, okay.
1: With the Braves, his name's Jim Jarvis. We've had many conversations over the course of the last couple of years, and I'm not going to take credit for him getting to the big leagues. You know, he's the reason why he's there. But we've definitely had a lot of really constructive conversations over the last couple of years, and super proud of him and happy for him, and he deserves every bit of it. And he's back in AAA now, but hopefully he gets another chance at the show and stays there forever.
0: That's awesome. Yeah, I my head went to who's debuted on the pitching side for the Braves. Yeah. But obviously you can work with hitters as well. So you mentioned it there a little bit, and again it came up in that sequencing video, this mental side of pitching. And look, I'm sure that actually I'll just ask you, like, when it comes to the tech side and the data side, were you using that stuff as well as you try to build back up? Like, I know you've posted some of the videos of your workouts and stuff as you tried to get the arm back from the elbow. And I want to talk to you about the mental side, but did you utilize those tools as you tried to kind of build back up and do your sessions in the off season and things like that?
1: Absolutely. I mean, the years in which I played professional baseball was like the transition period.
0: Yeah.
1: You know, like my first big league spring training, was the first time I ever saw anything about a shift. And we had a whole meeting with all the pitchers and infielders. The guys were presenting it to the Yankees and the big leagues on, you know, this is the data we've been collecting. This is why we're going to start shifting guys in certain situations or maybe all the time or whatever. Prior to that, it was just baseball. You might take a couple steps here or there, you know, but so like it went from just shifting to obviously

0: the game now. So I played through that transition. And during that time, like, I obviously came up learning the old school baseball stuff, where like what you learned and where you learned it was pre and post game, talking to teammates and coaches about the game that we already played or the moment that just happened or whatever. Now, I think, especially because I've had the opportunity to play in AAA and even like in Mexico and the DR with like some younger players, I've seen that, in my opinion, and I might get roasted for this, but I feel like a lot of young players are now doing the game of baseball instead of playing the game of baseball, because nobody's taught them how to play it, if that makes sense. So with that being said, the answer to your question is I came up without the data. Obviously now data is king. So of course I was using the tools and the iPads and the Trackmans to get my data, because to get a locker, like, the data's got to essentially say that I'm going to be able to get people out. So I got to figure out how to get this data to say that I'm good enough to play here so that I can play there. And then once you're there, it's like, well, at some point you got to get the hitter out too. It's not just data, you know? So then you go and you pitch and you compete, and hopefully you get as many guys out as you can, and the data syncs up with how well you're doing. And then you get another opportunity and the sky's the limit, you know? But it's definitely an interesting time in the game of baseball. I know a lot of old school baseball guys probably are not super happy with it, but this is the world that we live in. Like, when I got to the big leagues, we couldn't do what we're doing right now, just on the phone,
1: right?
0: You know, so like times has changed. So adapt or die.
1: Yeah, and the way you lay it out is so interesting. Where one, the kind of intergenerational shift, but also the, like, to get signed, you're going to have these measurable. You could have a zero ERA, but if your stuff plus is a 75 or something like that, you're not going to get a call. Whereas if you have a three ERA, but the stuff is through the roof or whatever metric it is. And like, I think we see that trickle down to like youth baseball and college baseball and stuff like that too, where guys are training for the metric rather than like learning how to pitch, like you say. So when it comes to that mental side, look, I don't know that there's any way to fix that. Like, as early as like 12 years old, guys are going to be trying for velocity and spin rate and stuff like that now. But one, I think the higher you get, and especially at the major league level, that's when, like, there's almost going to be an even bigger need for people who can help on the mental side and the, you know, thinking through at bats and stuff like that. Who knows? Maybe every team's going to do like the Marlins do, and they're going to call the games from the bench. I doubt it, but I saw the look on your face when I said that. I don't think that that's in the future. But yeah, where do you see that need then for, you know, I guess mental skills coaching or how, like, guys being, when are you going to learn how to pitch and how to sequence and how to read a hitter's reaction and things like that? You know, if you came up today, how would you learn that stuff?
0: Yeah, it's a great question. So I'm doing my best not to make it sound like I know everything and the game now is screwed, because that's not the case. However, when you break down what's going on right now, it feels like there are a lot of elite pitching machines. Okay? And if I'm a 23-year-old player with elite stuff, and I'm an elite pitching machine, chances are three of the other five guys in my rotation in AAA are also pretty elite pitching machines. So how do I separate myself from those people? Because right now guys are just throwing harder and throwing better stuff because the data is available. They're learning it at a younger age. There's places like Driveline and Tread and all these other places across the country that are really good at teaching these players how to have elite stuff. So if everybody just has elite stuff, how do you separate yourself? Well, you got to know how to play the game. How do you know how to play the game? Well, one, you got to play it. But two, you got to pay attention, right? And for me, you got to have conversations. So I don't know if there's a lot of guys talking, you know, like, the game's over and now you're eating after the game. Like, are they sitting at the table talking about the game? Or are they already worried about something else? You know, I'm not 100% sure, but back in the day, it was, you sit there, you talk about the game, you talk about maybe what pitch

0: you could have thrown instead of the pitch that you threw. With all that being said, like a lot of times now, the pitcher is his whole life has just been told what pitch to throw. Like there's never been a learning curve for figuring out what pitch to throw, you know, because it's all data driven, I guess. Which is great information to have, but doesn't necessarily mean it's right. When I'm coaching the young players now, and once you get me going, it's hard for me to stop. But when I'm coaching the young pitcher now, whose coach is calling the pitch from the dugout, it's not that I disagree with that tactic. It's just my whole life I was taught I have to believe in the next pitch that I'm throwing. So then you have to learn a process in which you use to get to the next pitch so that you believe in it, so that that leads to more success because the belief is there. If you're just throwing the pitch that's given to you, how do you have a process in which makes your brain believe that that's the right pitch? You know, so it's a different fight that you're fighting out there. So you got a 100,000,000% buy into the data is the right pitch, no matter what I see. And then you got to figure out how to process it in which when you see the pitch, there's no second guessing. There's no like, oh, I don't have my slider today. Or like the last time I threw that, it didn't feel good. You know, like you got to figure out how to eliminate all those thoughts because those are real thoughts. There's times where I'm out there and maybe my slider hasn't been as good as I had hoped it would be today. And the catcher calls slider in a big situation. And I'm like, I think I'd rather throw a fastball in here because if I hang this one, you know, so I could shake off and get to that. But in today's game, sometimes maybe you can't shake off, especially like in college or something. So you got to figure out how to get past that negative thought that you might hang this one or whatever. There's less navigating around those thoughts. It's like just eliminating those thoughts, which is a different battle.
1: Yeah. And it's one that I haven't pitched in the majors, but I'd imagine like once you turn that off, like, I don't know if you could go back to then like, oh, I'm going to think my way through it. And how do I problem solve this? Live, like you almost got to be all the way off or all the way on, and I don't know if there's an in between there, or it'd be hard to get to an in between. Shane, that's all really good stuff. I did want to ask you. I know Mexico City didn't end the way you wanted. I actually missed you there by just a couple of days. I got to go down and go to the Diablos Rojos game. I know the pitching itself didn't turn out the way you wanted necessarily. What was the experience of experiencing baseball in the Dominican last year, and then in Mexico this year, and kind of being around that versus what you had experienced in the majors and minors here?
0: So I'll start with the DR. The DR, and I talk about this on my YouTube channel, but the DR experience was incredible. Obviously, their stadiums are not major league stadiums like in the States, but the stadiums are nice. The clubhouses, some of them could use a little work, but that's the league that you're in, right? As far as the atmosphere goes, like, similar to what you experienced in Mexico City, like with the instruments and the chanting and whatever, like they have that in the DR as well. The Dominican Republic fans are big time baseball fans, and those games matter, and there's not that many of them. So they really matter. It's like every game's a playoff. I mean, our manager last year, we needed to win 7 out of the 10 last games to have an opportunity to maybe make the playoffs. We won 8 out of 10, made the playoffs, and then lost the first 3 games of the round robin, and we fired our manager during the playoffs.
1: Jeez.
0: So, like, that's how crazy that league is down there. But incredible league, had a lot of fun. I would recommend it to any American player. If you get an opportunity to go down there, you have to go. Mexico, a little bit different experience. I obviously wasn't there as long, but you experienced the Mexico City thing. Like, that stadium's incredible. A lot of fans. Really loud. So the atmosphere there is like a playoff game here. And then the craziest thing about there that people don't realize, I didn't realize prior to going, was the elevation there is crazy. So the elevation in Mexico City is 3,000 feet higher than the Rockies stadium. Denver's like 5,000 feet. Mexico City's 8,000 feet. So you can imagine what the games are like there. Not only does the ball fly and whatnot, but like trying to pitch, like for me, not making excuses because I just didn't pitch great, but you know, here I've been a sinker sweeper guy my whole life. Well, my sinker grip there literally cuts

0: because it's like a seam shifted, and my sweeper, it was still going left, but it's like it's instead of being 20 inches, it's 10 inches. And I got no sink. So like I had to try to reinvent the wheel, and I wasn't there long enough to really figure out how to make that wheel again. But it's tough, man. That league is cause it's not just Mexico City. A lot of that league is elevated that way. Mm-hmm. So it's definitely a hitter friendly league. The travel is pretty crazy. I had the craziest travel day of my life there. But the league is fun again because the games matter. There's not that many games. It's like a 90 game season, I think it is. So the games matter a little bit more, which makes it a lot of fun. And, you know, those, like the ownership of those teams and the front offices of those teams, they really, really, really want to win. And they make sure you understand that from the beginning. So that adds excitement, obviously, as a competitor. So I enjoyed my short amount of time there, as far as like competing goes, but it also took the wind out of my sails as far as trying to get back to the big leagues, just with my age and how the last couple of years have been going. And then woke up and saw that Kyle Busch died, and he's died at 41, and I'm 37. I'm like, all right, if I only got four of these years left, am I trying to do that and riding buses in Mexico, trying to find a taco or something to eat for dinner? So here we are.
1: Yeah, that's a tough one. I'm sorry it ended that way, but those are cool stories, and it's a lot of a cool insight on baseball and life. The Kyle Busch thing caught me winded as well, because I had just turned 40 as well. I'm like, damn. Okay, I'm going to take this to a much lighter one just before we let you go here. Chris LaRue was on the show a little earlier, and he let me know off air that is a former roommate of yours. What was Chris LaRue like as a roommate?
0: That's a special human being right there, buddy. As you probably know, he was great, man. A lot of laughs. We spent some time in Scranton together and in New York City, so... there were some adult beverages involved, and we had a lot of fun, man. That guy always puts a smile on my face. I'd like to see him. Tell him I'd like to. I gotta lay eyes on him.
1: Yeah, he said to say hi. So I'm sure we can all figure something out at some point. Yeah.
0: Yeah, that'd be great.
1: Shane, this has been really great, man. I've really, really enjoyed your YouTube videos and things like that. You know, I know you kind of said off the top that you feel like this is a spot where maybe that's it as a baseball player. I know the videos are going to continue, but if that is, you know, kind of that for that chapter, how do you feel about, you know, the last 8-9 months of kind of going through that and opening up? And while it's maybe not the baseball result you wanted, it sounds like the channel's done well and the feedback's been really positive. And I'd imagine you're reaching a lot of people, baseball and otherwise.
0: Yeah, I mean, I've had a lot of really positive feedback. Again, like even if right now, let me be clear. I could use like some kind of brand deal or something to help me pay for these videos. Help me pay for these videos, okay? But if these videos impact one player or one person in a positive way, like it's worth it, you know. Like when all said and done, the impact that you make on the world that you leave behind you is really what matters. So if I can make an impact just by sharing my story and being myself, like I feel like I'm obligated to do so. As far as like the playing stuff goes, when I didn't have a job all year last year, and then I got the locker in the DR, and I was coming off of an elbow surgery in which multiple people told me like, oh, well, at least you'll be able to throw with your kids one day. And in my head, I'm like, man, I'm not done. And then it felt like maybe I was done because I couldn't get a locker for a little over a year, and then I got one and I went to the DR. And after my first outing in the DR, I had a moment at my locker where I was just sitting there in silence for like probably an hour, and I had never actually cried, but it felt like I was crying, if that makes sense. I had like a full circle moment, and I think that I'm able to digest everything and potentially like move on peacefully and freely because I had that moment, if that makes sense. If I'd never had that moment where like I felt like I proved to myself I could pitch at a high level again, I think it would be

0: little harder to deal with what I'm dealing with right now, but I feel good about it, man. Like I talked about in one of my videos, I just want to wake up and be inspired to do something. So I feel like right now it's sharing my story, trying to help young players when I can, and the more stuff I can be inspired about, the better.
1: Well, it's great stuff, man, and really appreciate the videos. Really appreciate you joining today and being so open about everything, and wishing you all the best luck in whatever the next step is, man.
0: I appreciate it. Thanks for having me on. I'd love to do it more. So holler at me.
1: Yeah, of course. And if any brand deals are listening, Rapsodo or
0: Let's
1: whatever,
0: go.
1: let's get it. Shane Green, thanks so much, man.
0: Appreciate you.
1: Shane Green, 10-year Major League veteran, former Major League All-Star. You can check out more about his journey and attempt to get back to Major League Baseball and pitching in Mexico and things like that on his YouTube. Just search Shane Green there. It's S.A. Greeny with a Y at the end of Greeny, obviously. That's how that's said. Let's take a break. Let's go from a guy who has been an All-Star and come up through the majors and spent 10 years and trying to make it back to someone who is hoping to do that one day very soon. Nolan Perry of the Vancouver Canadiens will join us as we continue on Jays Talk Plus on the Sportsnet Radio Network.
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7: Welcome back to Jays Talk Plus. Blake Murphy with you. Jays back in action tonight. We'll get you set for Max Scherzer against Jesus Luzardo in a little bit here. But if you are listening in Vancouver, you are very well aware that there are a few things better than baseball at Nat Bailey Stadium in the summer. That is especially true when their entire rotation is just dealing as they have so far. Let's talk to one of those pitchers. Nolan Perry of the Vancouver Canadiens joins us now. Nolan, what's up, man? Thanks for doing this.
8: Sir, how you doing?
7: Good, man. Good over here. I guess let's just start high level. How has the season been going for you so far?
8: You know, it's been good. Off to, you know, a little hot start here. It's good to come back, you know, after a surgery a couple years ago. So it's good to come back, have some confidence going. You know, just looking to continue to do that throughout the season.
7: The numbers stand out, obviously, 1.37 ERA at this point. You mentioned coming back from surgery. You missed all of last year with Tommy John. I know you haven't started since the 31st, and I know you're set to start Saturday. Is that just like part of the ramp up, like getting you little breaks like that, or was something up there for a couple of days?
8: Yeah, you know, just a little deload week. Just trying to, you know, little soreness, so just trying to get rid of that. But, you know, feeling good, just got to start coming up Saturday. So, yeah.
7: How have you felt in general physically? You know, obviously you got a little bit of a late start to the season, and that the elbow issue happened, what, your last start of 2024? So it kind of hasn't been like a full year and a half yet. How have you generally felt physically bouncing back from that?
8: Yeah, for the most part, my body's been feeling really good, you know, bouncing back pretty good. And yeah, I would say I haven't had any problems really. So it's smooth sailing right now.
7: That's great to hear. During that time down, as you're kind of ramping back up and building back up, what did that time allow you to do as far as, you know, working on stuff? I know you came back with a little extra velocity and things like that.
8: Yeah, you know, through that whole rehab process, I had a lot of downtime. So, you know, I really worked on getting my strength up, you know, stretching out, you know, getting more flexible, you know, just working on, you know, like working on my routines, just getting strength in my arm. And, you know, pretty much all that stuff, you know, has definitely come back to, you know, to help me during this time now. So, yeah.
7: So things are going very well for you. Obviously, I mentioned the 1.37 ERA, great strikeout numbers and things like that. Some of it is you're pitching really well, but when it comes to, you know, your mix or your approach or what you're doing, like, it's one thing to be like things are going well. It's another to have a 1.37 ERA and be the pitcher of the month. When you start to look at what has gone well for you, where do you see those successes coming from most?
8: Yeah, for me, I think it's my command. You know, just getting ahead right now and staying on attack. You know, even just if you get down, you know, just get back in the zone. And then, pretty much just staying on the attack the whole time. You know, just trying to forget whatever happens. You know, I just try to, like, my best stuff versus your best stuff and see who wins. But, yeah.
7: We've heard a lot over the last couple of years that that's something the Blue Jays have urged their young pitchers to do at the minor league levels is, you know, get in the zone more. And I think people normally think of that as,

0: limiting walks, but there are other benefits to that as well. Is that kind of what the suggestions have been, or the development's been with the Blue Jays on the pitching side? Is just your stuff's good enough that you can live in the zone. You don't need to nibble or expand it.
1: Yeah, for sure. I would say that's the big thing they talk about, is just, you know, getting ahead, first pitch strikes, you know, the average of a first pitch strike, you know, the batting average goes down a lot. So as that happens, you know, it definitely helps you out in the long run. So, yeah.
0: When it comes to, you know, your pitches specifically, it is a fastball that, I mean, it looks good. It's 94, and we can't see all the metrics from the NAT and from the Northwest League, but a lot of the scout people talk about it being a high spin fastball and how that helps it play off the breaking balls and things like that. How have you gone about, or is it just naturally how you throw the fastball, you know, getting one of those fastballs that you can spin really well and get that kind of induced vertical break on the way you do?
1: Yeah, I think it's just, I don't know, I just always done that. I really don't really think about it too much. It's just, I'd say the vert comes natural to me, but yeah.
0: As far as the curveball goes, I remember reading that that's something your dad was a pitcher as well and kind of taught you with that one. Can you take me through a little bit of how you've developed that curveball through him, and then off of that, how you've kind of honed the slider as well?
1: Yeah, so I was probably about like 12, and he just showed me like the grip. He used to call it the bird grip because it's like your fingers up like that. So but yeah, I started that, but it used to be like slurvy, and then this past off season with the Gomez in rehab, we worked on trying to get it more 12-6. It's still not 12-6, but it's a lot more closer to that than the past. It was more slurvy.
0: Would the thinking with the 12-6 being just like it'll help you with lefties a little bit better if it's not as kind of glove side?
1: Yeah, for sure. And then also with righties, you know, if it starts at them, it's probably going to be in the zone if it's like a slur. And, you know, I kind of just like to have that 12-6 play off of like my fastball. So it kind of looks similar, but not.
0: And then the slider, I know you changed it a little bit while you were rehabbing. It's more kind of, I guess, what they call a gyro slider, the way it spins. What did you tweak as you were working on that? And are you in a place where you're pretty happy with how it looks?
1: Yeah, well, it's pretty much just the grip, trying to stay more behind the baseball, you know, trying to get the velo back up to like 86, 87 on a gyro. But yeah, I'm pretty happy with it right now. You know, always can improve it, but for the most part, I'm pretty happy with it.
0: Nice. As a fourth pitch, and again, this has to do with lefties as well. Some places call it a changeup. Some places call it a splitter. Like when I can see the, you know, the pitch metrics or whatever. Do you call it a changeup or a splitter?
1: I call it a splitter.
0: Okay. What has gone into kind of developing that? And again, like where are you in terms of having the feel for that one and being confident in it?
1: So I've actually thrown a splitter since high school, and that actually used to be like one of my best pitches. I used to throw all the time, but once I got to the Blue Jays, I kind of just lost feel for it a little bit. But these past couple of years, I've kind of just gained a little bit of feel for that more. And actually, my last start, I threw it probably the most I've ever thrown it in game. So that was really cool to see.
0: How much have you had to tweak the grip over the years with it? Because I've talked to like Gausman and Francis and Hoffman about their splitter grips in the past. And it seems like even the guys who have it mastered are like kind of always tweaking with it. What's that process been like for you?
1: Yeah, I probably changed it like 8 times. it's a, I don't know, sometimes it feels good one day and then the next day it just feels really weird. So, but the grip I have right now feels pretty comfortable. So
0: without flipping off the camera again, what is the grip like now?
1: It's kind of just like this.
0: Okay. So you got like the Vulcan, like the really wide around the top. Nice.
1: Yeah.
0: Nice. Okay. So this is great stuff on the pitch, you know, what you're throwing and things like that. But when I talk to people around the org, they also bring up the mental side, the fact that you slow things down on the mound and you think the game at a pretty good level. Again, you're young, so maybe this is just a natural thing, but where do you think that side of it comes from? The ability to kind of slow your heartbeat down and trust your stuff like that rather than get sped up the way some young guys might.
1: Yeah, I'd say I was kind of born like that. I'm saying I'm pretty like a chill guy. I don't really talk too much or go too like crazy, like on a strikeout, or really get too hot. But you know, I really just try to stay mellow out there, trying to focus on one pitch at a time. And I don't know, that's really just been installed in me since I was really young.

0: My dad's pretty much the same way. So I guess that comes from, you know, him. So, yeah.
1: Your dad may be one pitcher you look up to. Are there any other pitchers that you really like to watch or have tried to pull stuff and model stuff from?
0: Yeah, I loved to watch, you know, Jacob DeGrom back then. And then Kevin Gausman's always fun to watch. But also, you know, Trevor Rogers being a Carlsbad guy. So look up to them. So, yeah.
1: Yeah, Trevor Rogers, pretty good season last year. We saw him not too long ago with the Jays here. So Carlsbad has not produced a ton of major leaguers. Obviously, Trevor Rogers, and now you're hoping to be one as well. I know that the plan originally for you was Texas Tech coming out of there. Going back to draft day and that process, what led you to choose starting your pro career with the Blue Jays versus going through with Texas Tech?
0: Yeah, it was a easy decision for me. You know, I always thought, you know, Blue Jays have the best facility in baseball and all the resources behind that. You know, so. And I always thought if I got hurt, I'm already there and they probably have the more resources to get me healthy and back where I need to be. So that was pretty much behind my thought process and, you know, it kind of worked out. So
1: kind of worked out. It's working out pretty well for you, man. Yeah. So look, I don't know if you pay attention to these things or you care about these things, but I was talking to someone from Baseball America on the show yesterday. They have recently put you in their top 100 prospects list. You know, you were a 12th round pick not that long ago. You missed all of 2025. How much does it resonate to you if you see that kind of stuff that, you know, obviously what the Blue Jays think and what you think is most important, but that other people are noticing outside the organization as well?
0: You know, it's really cool, especially coming back from injury. It's really good to see that. And it gives you a lot of confidence, you know. But I really just try to, like, focus on not pretty much that stuff, but just doing my thing and, I feel like all the good things will come if I just focus on myself and working on that stuff.
1: So with the Canadians right now, you guys have a pretty good rotation. There are a couple guys there who are on those lists. Johnny King, Danny G, Danny Thompson. What is it like to be in a rotation where that many of you guys are pitching well? And is there like a kind of pushing each other element to that when you're all kind of dealing at the same time?
0: Yeah, I'd say for sure, you know, there's always a little bit of competition inside everybody. So it's fun to do that, especially pitching after Daniel Guerra throwing 10 Ks every game. So it's fun to try to outdo that a little bit. But yeah.
1: Just how nasty is the stuff with Guerra and Johnny King, obviously another, yeah, you know, high school guy a couple years behind you. But the three of you all have pretty good strikeout stuff. How nasty are those two guys?
0: Yeah, they're disgusting out there. You know? It's fun to watch, especially you know, Gary just looks violent out there. And then Johnny he's 19 doing what he's doing is crazy. Even Danny Thompson and Landon, they're fun to watch.
1: Yeah.
0: And Holden.
1: Yeah. Oh, yeah. Holden's there too. Yeah. It's you guys have almost too many guys for a rotation right now.
0: Right, right.
1: You're also all working with Eric Yardley. So for anyone who doesn't know, he's the Vancouver Canadiens pitching coach. He has worked with guys like Trey Savage and Gage Stanifer, who have had a lot of success at that level, and in Trey's case, made the majors really quickly from there. What is that like working with him and Tommy Caulfield, and how has that relationship been so far this year?
0: Yeah, it's been pretty good. You know, I worked with them a little bit in spring training. So yeah, he really just tried to give me a plan of like the hitters, and I try to just really just focus on that throughout the week and get that dialed in during catch play. So that's been really a good thing that he's implemented into me. So, yeah.
1: Does he use the Yesavage example like to kind of be like, look, this happened last year? Does he lean on that at all?
0: Not really, but, you know, it's always everyone always talks about that. So, yeah.
1: Yeah, I mean, it's pretty rare, but it's fun that it happened.
0: It's crazy.
1: I know the weather hasn't all the way turned yet, but how are you enjoying getting to pitch at the Nat? I used to live in Vancouver and go to those games all the time. Everyone speaks so highly of it. I'd imagine it's a pretty cool atmosphere.
0: Oh, yeah, it's electric, you know. It gives you a lot more adrenaline out there, so it's fun to do that every start. So I love it, you know, just looking out there and hearing all the fans screaming. No, it's a lot different than throwing in Dunedin, so it's a lot more fun.
1: Did you manage to grab an Addison Barger bobblehead yesterday?
0: I didn't, but I wish.
1: Okay, Nolan, we know a bit about you as a pitcher, but there is very little out there about you. I know you don't post much other than baseball and things like that. Outside of baseball, though, if you need –

0: a day to yourself, if you need some downtime or something like that to unplug, what is life like for you outside of baseball?
1: Yeah, for me, it's pretty chill. I just like to, you know, play some video games. I like to golf. I love to golf. I like to try new food. So it's probably the biggest things for me is just golf, video games, try new food, you know, just hang out with family, friends, and yeah.
0: You're in a pretty good city for trying new food. How is the golf game? Are you getting pretty good?
1: Yeah, I used to be good before TJ, but I'm kind of a little rough now.
0: Fair enough.
1: Trying to get better again.
0: Fair enough. Yeah, I mean, there are a lot of guys who try to fit that in on off days up here too. So as you go up through the system, you're going to have to sharpen that part up, I think.
1: Sure.
0: Nolan, this is great, man. I really appreciate you taking the time. I know it's like 8:30 in the morning there. So appreciate it and best of luck with your start on Saturday.
1: Yes, sir. Thank you. Thank you for having me.
0: Nolan Perry of the Vancouver Canadiens. I mentioned some of the numbers there. A 1.37 ERA over his first 10 games this year, a 41% strikeout rate, and all the underlying metrics, you know, expected ERA, fielding, independent pitching, to the extent that you care about those at high A, those are all really strong as well. At that level, of course, you're looking more at the quality of the stuff and the demeanor and building up the workload and things like that. We talked about Nolan with Jeff Ponce yesterday on the show, and he's a guy who Jeff thinks he'll get moved pretty quick. Whether that, I didn't want to be like, hey man, when are you going to New Hampshire on the air, given that he was in Dunedin just a couple weeks ago. But he is a guy, because of the lost time to Tommy John, and he was a 2022 draft pick and didn't pitch that year. It feels very fast, but he is a guy who is going to have to be put on the 40-man this offseason. So generally you see that type of guy get pushed pretty quickly and challenged pretty quickly. Not sure exactly where he'll be in terms of how many innings he can throw this year, but I would expect him to be at AA New Hampshire before too long. In Baseball America's latest updates, by the way, not only did they bump Perry into their top 100, but both the fastball and the slider have 55 grades. So this is a 20 to 80 scale, where 50 is major league average and 45 is like, yeah, you'll probably cut it. So both of those being 55 means they're plus pitches. The curveball and the changeup, or curveball and the splitter, we should say, he calls it a splitter, are 45. So taller, like usable offerings. And then the control is a 55 grade as well. So that's a lot to like. Again, it's high A ball, so it's, you know, not perfectly projectable, but at 22 at high A and probably seeing double A pretty soon, that is a guy that's worth getting and staying excited about. We got a game tonight. It'll be Max Scherzer against Jesus Luzardo. We talked a bunch about Jesus Luzardo yesterday on the show. I'm just going to point out, he has a 1.54 road ERA. If you were a Colorado Rocky, or you were pitching in Vegas where there were a bunch more home runs yesterday, I would believe the home run split a little bit more. I think this is probably, given that Philadelphia is not anything outlier as a place to pitch, I think this is probably in the Drew Hutchison category of random noise and maybe a psychological aspect, but not anything projectable from there. It'd be fun to see Max Scherzer back tonight as well. Not sure what the corresponding roster move will be, but we'll see how that shakes out pregame. So keep an eye out for all those updates, and we'll break them down on the show tomorrow. We have some texts in the text line before we wrap it up for today. Fred in London had said, nice to hear from Nolan. How high is he in the Blue Jays farm system? So if you mean in terms of elevation, he's at high A right now. He will probably be in double A pretty shortly. And Jeff Ponce of Baseball America thought yesterday that he could see triple A by the end of the year to test him and see how he does, depending on the innings load. As far as prospect rankings, he was the number three prospect in the Blue Jays system at last Baseball America update. So Trey Savage has graduated, and then it's Arjun Namala, JoJo Parker, and Nolan Perry. Johnny King, Juan Sanchez, those guys are going to be in the mix around there as well. But I believe Nolan Perry would be, by Baseball America, the number three ranked prospect in the system. Forget where Fangraphs had him before the year. They had him, he was not ranked because he hadn't come back from injury yet, and Fangraphs doesn't rank the injured guys. That makes sense. Okay, a couple more questions from the text line. Max in Burlington asks, what's the impact of a player switching to different spots in the batting order throughout the season? Statistically, not a lot. There is not a ton of evidence that where you hit in the order has a huge impact. We have talked to individuals over the years, including Vladimir Guerrero Jr., who prefer to hit in one spot for one reason or another. Maybe a leadoff hitter likes to be the tone setter and likes to be aggressive and jump on a starting pitcher. In Guerrero's case, maybe he likes to see two at-bats, so that his first time up, he's got a little bit more information on what the starter looks like today. Different guys might have different feels about it.

every time. If that's the case where he is pressing and trying to hit every breaking ball he gets out of the park with that big uppercut swing, you could see a mental aspect there, but quantitatively, this is not something we are able to capture necessarily. Taylor Moncton asks, is Max Scherzer likely moving to the bullpen once and if Toronto is healthy? I think this is an if that once you get there, you see. I don't know how likely it is that at any point this season they have six fully healthy and performing rotation guys. I think probably they would move Patrick Corbin to the bullpen before Max Scherzer because it's Max Scherzer and he hasn't really pitched out of the bullpen pretty much ever, with the exception of the odd playoff appearance. And then if you go back to 2008 when he was first coming up in the league, not that Corbin has a ton of experience either, and you're not paying either of those guys a ton, but I think politically and given the roles that they've held throughout their careers, it would be easier to move Corbin to the bullpen than Scherzer. Corbin's also a lefty, which at least for right this second would be meaningful. Todd in Scarborough asks, why is establishing a pitcher's fastball so important? I hear Schneider talking about it a lot. There are a number of reasons. Usually your fastball is, you know, you're setting it up from a velocity and a sightline standpoint. We were just talking to Nolan Perry kind of about how his curveball, if it's 12-6, plays off the fastball. If it's Kevin Gausman, it's the splitter playing off the fastball. Trey Savage, same kind of thing. It's the high rise fastball and the splitter stays with it because of the spin profile for a while and then drops off. So, I mean, one, some guys have really good fastballs and really good fastballs are hard to hit, especially if you're up in the higher 90s and you're one of those big extension down the mound guys. Even if you aren't an elite fastball guy, though, you want to establish that because it's going to help your secondaries play up. It's going to make it harder for a hitter to, say, sit spin or sit off speed if those pitches profile well and they have to protect against the fastball. So think of Kevin Gausman when he's stealing called strikes with the fastball at the bottom of the zone. That is not just establishing the fastball for itself, but that is telling you that guys can't pick up if it's a fastball or a splitter. And if it's a splitter that's going to drop to the bottom of the zone, they don't want to swing. But if it's a fastball that stays in there, same kind of thing with Yasavage and how he has the high rise fastball that the splitter and slider play off of. Different things for different guys. Obviously, you know, if you were Eric Lauer throwing 91 from the left side, it was important for you to establish it on the edges of the zone because it's not a particularly great fastball. And if you don't have the location on it, guys are either going to jump on it in the zone or be able to tell pretty quickly that it's off. So different things for different guys, but for the most part, it's a lot of guys have a really good fastball, and then it's going to help your secondary. How well your secondaries play often has to do with how it plays off of your fastball. Craig in Windsor asks, what's made Jesus Sanchez successful this season? Is his production an outlier? I don't think so. I think, you know, when he came in and struggled to start the season, it looked like maybe they were trying to have him be more contact oriented. His bat speed had come down a little bit. The contact rate went up. The results weren't really there. You look now, he's chasing as much as ever. He's making better contact. I don't think there's anything too outlier in the profile. If anything, you would look back at his last 2 years and think, oh, there was a big gap between his actual results and his expected results. He was an underperformer, as they would call it. And some of that has balanced out. He's gotten a little positive regression there. I think it's probably helpful that the contact rate has gone up. That's not universal, because if you're a high chase guy, that means you're making contact on more balls outside the zone that maybe you can't drive. In his case, you know, being able to cut down on the swing and miss seems to have been helpful. He's also seen that bat speed nudge back up a little bit after dropping early in the season. So my read from outside is they probably looked at this really toolsy guy who had a lot of swing and miss, tried to help him focus on the contact profile a little bit more. And then as that came around, hey, now you can start trying to get that A swing off a little bit more, do a little bit more damage, get back in line with some of those expected results you had in Miami, but never really resulted in, using the word results a lot, never really resulted in results. Okay, from one Jesus to another. Jesus Lazardo will start tonight. 28-year-old lefty who comes in with a 4.56 ERA. He finished with a 3.92 last year, despite over two starts in Milwaukee and Toronto, allowing 20 earned runs over two starts. He was like untouchable before that, figured it out afterward. He has been more up and down than that, less extreme this season. He has had five instances where he's allowed five runs or more. It's not just one bad week this time. It's 6-1, 5-8, 1-0-2, and so on and so forth. So he gave up five in his last outing to the White Sox. Command is all over the place. So who knows if you're getting good Jesus Lazardo or bad Jesus Lazardo. We will find out
Not at 7:07. That's what the game starts.

But whenever the Blue Jays come up. That's it for today. We'll be back tomorrow to break it all down. For today, thank you to Chris LaRue, Mitch Bannon, Shane Green, and Nolan Perry for joining us. Thank you to Amit Mann, Brendan Brown, and Jake Schultz behind the glass. 7:07, Scherzer against Lizardo. Blair and Barker have you 4-6. And we'll be back at 10 to break it all down. I think Dan Schulman's on with us tomorrow. Have a great Wednesday.

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14: 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Matt Marchese, Mike Fiuta here with you, and we're going at least six. The Carolina Hurricanes, they pull off a Game 4 victory, 5-3 over the Vegas Golden Knights. And the way it started, Fuits, I was just waiting to see a two-goal comeback again, and we saw it. Once more, a great start for the Carolina Hurricanes. Vegas answers, and then Carolina goes, nah, not so fast. We'll make it 3-1. Then it goes 3-3, and we're going, oh boy, we're going to overtime. But they prevail 5-3. Brandon Bussey in the in between the pipes for the Carolina Hurricanes. He gets the win, and we are going back to Carolina, tied 2-2.

0: ball is firmly in Bussy's hands. And if he's out, I think I would assume it's Kochetkov next up. So it looks like the injury bug has caught Freddie Anderson again. That being said, these guys just find different ways to entertain us. You probably say, I mean, for me, that was probably the least entertaining game
1: and it was
0: of the four, and I'd give it like a nine.
1: Yeah.
0: A nine out of 10. It was just, it's just these two teams, the matchup is fabulous. The style of play is fabulous. It's like a different, I mean, it's bright. I mean, it's amazing to think that you're looking like Jordan Staal's looking like the Pittsburgh Penguin version. Jordan Staal, the old Cher classic, if I could turn back time, he's just on fire, raising the stakes of, that's what a leader, you talk about teams, how, you know, there's, how many, would you say, how many teams were without captains, Matty? What's your captain watch like?
1: We're 10 right now.
0: We're at 10. And you talk about
1: 10 and a half.
0: You talk about pure Larkin leadership, right? Now you look at, from so what I look at it, I go, okay, look at the leadership on these two, the two captains on this team. Like Mark Stone, I find it absolutely fascinating. Like his first break, he looked like he had a piano on his back.
1: Yeah.
0: But he didn't. There was nobody closed on him. You know what I mean? It's amazing. Like his feet were chippy, chippy, chippy, chippy. It looked like he was snowshoeing towards the net. And then he gets another chance again. And for a guy that skates like that, to get that open, that speaks volumes to his hockey sense. Volumes to his hockey sense. Yep. And then for him, that he got right back and scored again. And again, it was chippity chop. It was painful watching him get that, but nobody was closing on him. So it tells you he's going a lot faster than the pain would seem. And then Staal going the other way. It's been outstanding. You know, Torts all with the broken, the microphone flip-flopping around there in the post-game presser. But he was just like he said, this guy in front of the net, man, he is a load to handle. And it's awesome. There's a part of it, too, that I kind of like. I mean, as much as I was kind of like riding the Freddie story, is this Bussy was a huge story for them during the regular season. The whole story about how he got there, you know, signed a really interesting deal for them, team-friendly deal, which is what Carolina likes to do, and then kind of lost his job to the great play of Freddie. And for him to grab the net and be a part of this kind of fairy tale still that both these teams are writing, I think it's awesome. See his parents there, see him get all busted up after the game when they showed him the replay of his parents having a somewhat awkward hug. It was a hug. A very proud group. But they drive from New York or something, drive from New York to the game.
1: And his agent, John Kofi Osei Tutu, was there too. And he's right beside them. He's he had the Fuchs going with two buttons undone.
0: Oh, yeah.
1: And he was hammering away there. It was great.
0: I just thought everything about it, it's like, this is going to be one of those ones. It's great. We've got Bill McCreary on today, one of the great officials in hockey history, just to talk about where he sees this game. I know he's got himself a new book out, Stories from Ice Level and stuff like that. And like everything about it.
1: We got a guy who's reffed in plenty of Stanley Cup finals, and we've got a guy who has won a Stanley Cup. Milan Lucic just recently retired. He'll join us at the bottom of the next hour as
0: well. Big Luch.
1: And we got a guy coming up shortly that was on site in Jonathan Davis, who will join us as well. The series has been great. There's no understating that to this point. I agree with you that of all the games, that was the quote-unquote worst one, and it still had a multi-goal comeback in it.
0: No, it was, trust me.
1: So it's pretty good?
0: Yeah. That's like, picking your, what supermodel do I want to date next? It's like,
1: I was going to go with which kid is your favorite.
0: Awesome. But no, you can't do that. You get yourself into trouble with that one.
1: I told you.
0: Even if you have your ratings.
1: Just pick a day.
0: Yourself.
1: Just pick a day.
0: Pick a day. No. I got mine tonight. I got my twins tonight.
1: So do they count the next 2 days? I know they're different people, but do they count as one because they're twins?
0: No,
1: for you?
0: They are different. Oh, my God. That is a problem going down that. That was fine when they were kids, when you just put like one in red and one of the different colors, you figure out who is who. But now they are absolutely beautiful. And I'm putting my streak on the line tonight, Matty. And they better not.
1: It's a tough one.
0: They better not play with it.
1: Can you blame them?
0: Absolutely.
1: Okay.
0: Absolutely.
1: So
0: I'll rank them. They'll be tied for second if they lose tonight. Hunter, I'll re-rank the staff tonight after tonight's game. But
1: have you gone to a game with Hunter this year?
0: Hunter, yeah.
1: Okay, so she's at least 1-0?
0: Yep. She and I got her to, and she's actually, she might be, because I gave her, and it was one of those, it was a game they came back and scored a monster, like they won like an extra innings, massive, huge comeback.
1: Oh, yeah.
0: She was at that one. So lots going on. She actually turns 21 on Saturday. Oh, my Lord. Whew.
1: I don't. I feel bad Ooh. Enough as it is, like oh, watching mine Lord. Almost turn four, and I don't know how you feel at almost 21.
0: It's awesome. I can't wait. It's going to have a lot of fun. So.

0: Yes, but it just keeps. It's just exciting, man. And all these kind of slow news, like, right? And then we were waiting on the conclave, but now it's some of these coaching things. Holy, start the mill up on who's coaching who next. And, well, there's the Leafs have got it down to five, I guess. And then you've got Laviolette landing in Los Angeles. You've got the...
1: John Tortorella said he's not going to be back in Vegas.
0: He just said that. Like, he just threw it out there.
1: I'm good. End of June.
0: Yeah. Love the fact that Daryl Sutter yesterday did present himself as an option for the bullpen coach.
1: I love it.
0: What do you say? Just Stanley Cups and playoffs.
1: Yeah.
0: So there you go.
1: That works.
0: This whole thing, if I'm a coach in the NHL, I'm like, I'm getting my contract reworded in a sense because this whole 8-game, 4-game thing is getting some legs.
1: Yeah, I know. It's frightening.
0: It's getting some legs.
1: Time now for Around the NHL presented by your Canadian Toyota dealers and the 2026 Tacoma. It's time to Toyota. Jonathan Davis from VSiN, their NHL betting analyst and SiriusXM NHL Network Radio. How are we doing, JD?
2: I'm doing great. Futes, I want to know who that model list is of yours.
0: It's fictitious. It's fictitious, JD.
1: JD, it's all the ones that stroll by you on Manhattan Beach.
0: Don't live in LA anymore. Don't live in LA anymore. The dream has ended.
1: So you've seen this series up close and personal. Carolina evens it up last night. Brandon Bussey is the guy between the pipes. Like, for a series, and you've watched a lot of series, this series has kind of had a little bit of everything in it so far.
2: It's been great. I mean, even when Vegas was down 3-1 at the end of the first, you know, we're all talking in the press box, like we're waiting for the comeback. It's been phenomenal to be in the building. It's electric. And, you know, I'm sitting right below Trip Tracy and Mike Maniscalco. So I'm hearing their game call. It's been pretty wild. And at the same time, you know, just to support the network, I do have Craig and CC on my iPad and catching that as well. But it's crazy. It's been just a lot of fun.
1: And you look at, like, Carolina, the guy turning back the clock is Jordan Staal. He's got 5 goals in 4 Stanley Cup final games. Like, for a team that has been devoid of offense from their top line, generally speaking, for the most part in these playoffs, to have that guy turn back the clock, what a time to do it, especially when, you know, Sebastian Aho's not scoring, Svechnikov's not scoring, guys that you rely on to have Jordan Staal playing that role and the types of goals that he's scoring, like standing in front of the net on the power play, falling away and chipping one past Carter Hart. Like, this has been quite the remarkable story for a guy that is closer to the end of his career rather than the beginning.
2: Yeah, the second goal basically down on the ice was just incredible. And Carter Hart almost had it. Give him credit for battling. But what we're seeing from Staal, and guys, I mean, I wonder, look, the Conn Smythe is an award, obviously, you know, in hockey for the entire playoff, not just the final. But for a Carolina team that, you know, has not really had anybody emerge for one, you know, over the entire playoff, a lot of, you know, I think a lot of us have a little bit of, you know, short-term memory, or we're, you know, we're just looking at the moment, and what he's doing is incredible for sure. And just, again, from a betting standpoint, like, I had grabbed Staal at 100-1 a couple of days ago. He's now down to +550.
1: Wow.
2: For the Conn Smythe. It's remarkable.
1: It's like, you look at
0: him, some nice odds.
1: Yeah, no kidding. And you look at the player, like, it's one thing for a guy who, like, he doesn't cheat the game. Like, there are guys that, and we know this, it's endless. And no Staal that has played has ever cheated the game, that's for certain. But Jordan Staal at this point in his career, if he was just taking a back seat and, you know, was the fourth line center that was really effective, people would be like, yeah, no, I get that at this point. But he's playing with a Nick Ehlers, and they've, you know, they moved Seth Jarvis there. Like, he's now put himself into a prominent role on this team that has now also put him on the top power play unit, which is also producing a 3 for their last 7. Like, what a time for this offense to get going, namely that power play, which has struggled so much during these playoffs, to have that going. Like, if you're Vegas, that's another thing that you now have to worry about.
2: And how engaged, I mean, look, obviously it's the Cup Finals, he's engaged, but he was the last person that I would have ever predicted to trash talk Carter Hart after that 4-4 goal in Game 3. I mean, you know, if it was anybody else, I'd probably say Punk. But in Jordan Staal, he gets the, you know, he's allowed to do that. And you're right. I mean, you know, he's found that role in front of the net. He wins the draw, goes, you know, he goes right to the front of the net.

0: in the offensive zone. If it's in the defensive zone, he'll then race off and Ehlers comes on. Yeah, what he's done, and look, what, his first 20-goal season in what, 15 years this year in the regular season? It's a great story. 17 years between cups, you can go on and on.
1: And you look at the end of that game, like Jack Eichel has this marvelous moment at the end of the game where he can tie it. Like, he must have been shocked at how open he was. And I know Ehlers came in and, you know, tried to dive and make a play, like, but it was such a broken face-off, and you look and go, oh boy, like, Carolina might actually pull this one off, and we're shockingly not going to overtime, and it's not going to be a one-goal game, maybe. But for Vegas, you got to give them credit, too, because for them to come out, they're down early, 2-0, and then they score, and then, you know, I like how the fans were not happy with the goal that was called back, which wasn't actually a goal, that was well after the buzzer, but you felt like the tide was starting to turn, and the way that they started that second period, I'm watching this going, they're going to come back here and they're going to win this game. Carolina weathers the storm late. They score. Like, again, this series has had everything, but the fact that in every game we've had a multi-goal comeback, I think that's the beauty of this series, is that no team is, I mean, you're probably never comfortable up in any game in the Stanley Cup final because the margins are so thin, but that's what makes this one even more exciting, is that the proof is in the pudding. A 2-goal lead doesn't mean squat right now.
0: Yeah, and I'm surprised. Maybe I shouldn't be surprised, but I mean, the amount of odd man rushes that Vegas has had against Carolina has surprised me, and that's what allowed them to get back in the game. And look, you know, Jordan Staal on the Carolina side, but that Brett Howden goal last night, I mean, what a rip that was, bar down. I mean, there's another great story there on the Vegas side. Yeah, look, we're never out of it. This is the best reality series that we've got going on TV this summer. It's been fantastic.
2: How about that contract?
0: Oh, that Howden? Yeah.
1: Somebody said he should be allowed to renegotiate it.
2: Oh, my. Yeah. And we all know Vegas is going to be wide open to that.
1: Yeah.
2: Their friendliness. Right. They're great with contracts. What is it? 2.5 for another 5 years?
0: Yeah, bad agent. He's got a bad, he should fire his agent, right?
2: Secret agent.
1: Who is his agent?
2: We better look that one up. But honestly, it's just been something. When a guy goes in a heater like this, like, it's unbelievable.
1: But poor J.P. Barry.
2: Oh, no, he's okay. He's okay. But no, it's honestly, it's one of those series that you just can't get enough of. And now we don't have the 2-day break, which is going to be quite...
1: It's good.
2: Not too shabby. Not too shabby.
1: We actually have to watch it.
2: Hey, let's little drift back to your hometown there. How is the with Pete DeBoer getting off the market? You know, it certainly elevated the staff. Poor Bruce Cassidy. Nobody's allowed to talk to him. But I mean, Pierre Laviolette became, you know, the dyne of the dance, and obviously there were some teams courting him. This guy's got an incredible career, but he obviously interviewed very well with a few teams. And the Kings get their man at the stake of DJ Smith, which doesn't, hopefully he ends on his feet very soon. But how's it being taken in LA with the arrival of Mr. Laviolette?
0: I think, you know, look, I think in fairness to DJ, he earned the right to get that job.
1: Yep.
0: I thought DJ did a great job. I think, you know, the players played really hard for him. I kind of liken the Laviolette hiring to what Anaheim did with Quenneville, from the standpoint that they bring in a guy that's got the gravitas that potentially can help them bring players in. I mean, if I'm like Mike or Matt, I think you referenced it yesterday on the show. I mean, Laviolette's numbers in, you know, his first 82 games are great, but I just don't see that happening in Los Angeles with this roster. It's just not good. And, you know, he's usually 3 years and done. This team is maybe 3 years away from being a playoff team. But I will say, I mean, look, if I'm Pierre Laviolette and my choices are Toronto and Los Angeles, and I don't think either team is a cup contender, I'm taking beach for snow, kind of like what I did in making the move. So I like it. And also for Laviolette, guys, he's got four players potentially that he's coached before. He's got Panarin, Fiala, Kemper, and if they can re-sign Scott Laughton. So he's going to have some familiarity when he walks into that room. I mean, he's coached a lot of teams, but I'm interested to hear what Laviolette says today, you know, the spin that he's going to give the media as he's talking about, you know, why, you know, what he's looking to do with this roster. That if I hear, you know, we want to go back and start playing better defense, well,

0: you know, I don't want to hear that. I want to hear that they're going to continue to open things up.
1: Well, the one thing that I would say, it is not unique to Los Angeles, Edmonton, or even Toronto Maple Leafs, I like the fact they're taking their time, doing their due diligence on who their next coach is going to be. But once that hiring is made, as you said, all three of these teams have some significant work to do on their roster, or it doesn't matter who's behind the bench. And that's the thing. Like, you can't tell me, I mean, he's aging. You can't tell me the LA Kings aren't going to miss number 11 drastically. And again, it's just going to expose more of the stuff. Now, the one name that I thought of, because clearly they would have talked to the bread man about how much he respects Laviolette, which is a no-brainer. But I really think that the Dylan Larkin thing could get some. I mean, when you talk about what they need down the middle, I think it'll be interesting, because it does. When you start to look at, he's been coached by Laviolette at these world tournaments and stuff like that. So there's some interest there, and they need a centerman. And you look at, obviously, the Oilers, whoever they name, they're going to still have to figure out their goaltending situation. You know, the Leafs are still going to have to figure out, you know, some offensive weaponry up front. So there's all these teams, once these people get their coach named, then they just have to roll up their sleeves and get to work on the rosters, or it's really not going to matter.
0: Yeah, but Larkin's got a better chance of winning in Detroit, Mike, than he does in Los Angeles. I mean, if he wants to go to a team in California, go to either San Jose or Anaheim. I mean, and Anaheim has the pieces to move if he'd be willing to go there. I mean, obviously, you guys have talked about McTavish. You can move, you know, they've got a plethora of defensemen. They've got the pieces that Detroit would need in a deal.
1: You think LA's that far away, JD? JD's that, they're that far, LA's that far away, you believe?
0: Yeah, I mean, your center right now is Quinton Byfield. I mean, if you re-sign Scott Laughton, I mean, he's really a three, yep. Maybe, you know, at
1: that's
0: best.
1: Fair.
0: You know, so who's your number one center? I mean, I think there's a lot of work that Byfield needs to do. The defense, you've got four defensemen that are 32 and older. I mean, how much longer does Drew have? How much longer does, like, I don't know. I don't know where Drew ends up after, you know, next season. He wants to stay, but I wouldn't be surprised if they decide to move on, to be honest with you. It's just an aging blue line. So I think that, yeah, I think they're very far away.
1: Well, Drew's got to, I mean, it's probably a secret what the injury is, but he's just got to get it. He has no chance to get back to even a semblance of himself until he gets healthy, right?
0: Yeah.
1: When you get age, or these guys can't keep, if you get the part you can't get your skate on, and, yeah, you know, it's, and you can't practice, so you're going to be rusty because you can't even take those days that you sharpen your skills because you can't function. That's going to decide what Drew Doughty does.
0: Yeah, and look, they need Brant Clark and Quinton Byfield to be at least 80% of what Drew and Kopi were to this team. If those guys aren't at least 80% of them, then they're really sunk.
2: Yeah, there's a lot of work to be done there, as it were. So who's the next star that's going to ask for a trade? Because this is becoming kind of the norm around the NHL right now. And I'm not saying it happens like five or six guys, but you get one or two big names a year.
1: What do you think the number is? Sorry. Yeah. What do you think the number is going to be for Brant Clark? If we keep talking about some of these guys that sign these deals and we go, ooh, that might be a little bit much. But then we're like, oh, boy, does that number look pretty good?
2: It's got to be the Luke Hughes deal, I think.
0: Luke Hughes.
1: Yeah.
0: Yeah.
1: Yeah.
0: That should be the deal.
1: And yeah, it's not even, again, like, the guy's too valuable. Like, why? What are you waiting for?
2: It's a no-brainer. Yeah. It's an absolute no-brainer that's what's got to get done.
1: Like, that one's got off, that has offer sheet. That player in particular, with his upside, I'd be looking at if they're gonna, you know, it took forever to get, and then Kempe got what he wanted. I mean, this guy's too big. This guy's too important.
0: The problem is with the offer sheet. I went back. I remember looking through, you know, a couple of months ago. I looked at what teams could do it, and I think Calgary was the one team that, based upon the number that it would take and what they had for draft picks, they're the one team that feasibly could do it. But there are not a lot of teams that have the draft picks necessary to make them an offer that the Kings couldn't or wouldn't match.
2: Yeah, the team that would make the most sense, but they can't do it, is San Jose.
0: Exactly.
3: Right? Because it's going to be a 2027. They only have their first, and they don't.

0: won't have their second or third. So, like, right. it's not a long list, but I agree. Like, if there was a guy that, before we get to the star conversation, because we talked about this, and there's some really interesting names. So the free agent group, the unrestricted free agent group, does not leave a lot to be desired. We know that. Although, the closer we get, this thing looks like Alex Tuck might end up getting to market here. And that's probably Zach Benson's fault. But you look at some of the restricted free agents, there's some really intriguing kind of middle guys that could get some offer sheet action. We talked about Jack Drury the other day. Maverick Bork is another guy that could get some, like, there's some really intriguing guys that could get offer sheeted this summer because they're kind of in that middle where maybe you pay an extra million and that really puts that team in a bind, teams that are a little bit closer, like Dallas, like Colorado. I think this is going to be a fascinating year for that conversation.
1: Totally agree. And those are two names that definitely come to the forefront. I mean, but again, if you're Los Angeles, you've got to find a way to get that big center, or you just, you know, because look, I think we talked about it before. I mean, I asked Ken Holland about why not just blow it up. I mean, they were closer to missing the playoffs than they were to winning the division. But, you know, that's not what they're going to do here in Los Angeles. And as he said, I'm not going to wait 8 to 10 years for a rebuild. So how they get to that number one center, or at least a 1B, you know, slash two, I don't know where they have the pieces to give it up, because there's really not, you know, their best options for trades are goalies. I mean, that's where their depth is. They don't have any depth on the blue line, Mike, as you know. They traded it all away, and they have nothing up front. I mean, that can make an impact. I mean, they couldn't recall anybody from their top AHL team at any point that could make a significant impact other than guys who can play in your bottom six.
0: Well, I mean, if there's one thing that teams are looking for, is goaltenders, right? So if you can deal from a position of strength right now.
2: But the ones I think JD's, unless you're going to like move Kemper or whatever, the ones they've got some good young ones.
0: Younger ones, 100%. Right. Yeah. 100%. But maybe they have value for some of these teams that, like, you look at their goaltending depth and say, mm-mm. Like, that's where I think Detroit's in a really good position with their goaltending depth. I think Minnesota's in a good position. I think Toronto is in a good position, especially with the Calder Cup playoffs that Akhtyamov is having right now. I think there's a few teams that maybe at the beginning of the year you looked and said, I'm not so sure. And now you look at them a little bit different, and the LA Kings might be one of them. Also looking, okay, so let's have the conversation now about star players and asking for trades. Like, is this good or bad for the NHL for you, JD?
1: I don't think it's good. I mean, I think we're getting closer to basketball. I just don't think that it's great for the NHL that we're going in this direction. Look, Matthew Tkachuk is one thing. You know, Mitch Marner is another thing. Like, those guys have got 1 year left on their deal. But when you've got a guy like Dylan Larkin, you know, who's got, what, 4 or 5 years left on his deal, that part I'm not crazy about whatsoever. And by the way, I just want to circle back to Marner for a second. I hate to change the topic, but sure. I will. Could you imagine if Mitch Marner had accepted the deal to Carolina?
0: Yeah.
2: That's pretty good. I mean,
1: it just kind of blew my mind.
0: I think the Leafs would have been happier too.
2: Yes. Revisionist history.
0: Well, yeah. Look where they have both ended up, right?
1: Mm. Yeah. I don't like it. I don't like guys with 4 or 5 years left, you know, and having a no trade clause. So yeah, I want out.
0: Yeah, and like, I wonder even about the list too. Like, I'm not certain that is the complete list that is out there, because I also think you've got to look at this. If you're Dylan Larkin, it's like, yeah, it's easy to pick those three teams, but also we have to be realistic here. Florida, in order to trade for him, they probably have to move they have to move at least Lundell. And that changes their window a lot, because he's a younger center and they've got an aging core there, especially now they didn't make the playoffs this year. They're 1 year older. And then you look at Vegas. I don't know what Vegas could possibly deal at this point. All they do is trade away first round picks, and they don't have any for the next 2 years. And I don't know who the center is on their roster. Like, and the only team that kind of makes sense is Minnesota. But one of the big chips that they have, Detroit doesn't need in Jesper Volstad, unless they're moving out one of the guys that they have, like a Kosa, in order to make their roster a little bit better. Like, if those are the three teams, those are going to be very difficult. You got to be at least able to look and say, hey, maybe there's another team that's not in that scope that I would accept a trade to.
1: Yeah, but Mike, put your

0: I'm curious, you as, working as an, assistant GM, the Minnesota deal from Detroit's standpoint to me makes no sense. The center that you're going to get back is Yurov? I don't get it. I just don't see how that deal works for Detroit.
1: Well, I agree with you 100%. And I think as much as people, it's kind of gone on and on, the seat's got to eventually get hot for Steve and Yzerman. And I'll tell you right now, I agree with you. I mean, it might look like a lot because of the number of the assets, but I agree with you. I mean, you got to get something back. That one doesn't make sense to me either. Doesn't make sense to me.
0: Yeah, I mean, they traded all their pieces to get Quinn Hughes.
1: Yeah. Well, the one thing that's glaring is that whatever those guys did when they were at their room in the Olympics, Minnesota became a very desirable spot. Okay, because everybody that left there with a gold medal wants to play in Minnesota. So, or Vegas, or Florida. Huh. They're all the same place.
0: They've
1: same
0: got palm trees in Minnesota.
1: Same place. Well, you know what? There's no palm trees in Buffalo. And I'll tell you right now, if I wanted to win a cup, that's a place I'd be looking at based on their structure and stuff like that. It'll be really interesting. But I agree with you because we looked at, I think Trocheck's going to start to get some shine again. All the guys that were at the deadline, it'll be interesting. Your boy there, Robert Thomas in St. Louis.
2: Andy Strickland said he's not going anywhere.
1: Okay.
2: But... I mean,
1: okay.
2: Andy
1: Strickland, I love you too, bud. But don't know that for a fact. You're telling me if somebody blew their socks off that they wouldn't consider moving them?
2: What's the million-dollar man's line? Everybody has a price.
1: Exactly. So now you add the Larkins of the world to it, and if anybody else spins their dime here in the next couple of weeks and says, "I don't like my contract either. I want to move," but eventually these guys are going to be told, "Show up and play," right? If you've got term, if the deal isn't there to make you better. I mean, and the one thing you're not going to do is push Yzerman around, no matter who you are. So, yeah, no, it'll be interesting. But I do find it fascinating that everybody still wants to play for Florida and Vegas.
2: Yeah, it's a really tough spot to play.
1: Even Gentile Eye Candy was ready to leave the show for one of those desirable locations.
2: Well,
0: guys, I can tell you. I mean, look, I've been here since Friday. It's intoxicating, and yeah. I mean, not because I've been drinking. It's
1: okay, just, thank it's you. Just a thank you for clarifying that, Stuart.
0: Yeah. It's just unbelievable. It's been unbelievable. I mean,
1: JD, why did you pop that one in there? Just threw it into the hopper on your old Twitter feed there?
2: Well, he had to decipher between the other one, which got compromised. That's why.
1: Oh, okay.
2: Yeah. Yeah. Got to get that right.
1: JSD, maybe?
0: No, but by the way, come play. I've learned now that they're only now 2 days of the week. It's game day and off day because I have no idea what day it is.
1: That Vegas can do that to you.
2: Yeah, well, there's that part too. It's certainly not a bad place to be. Everybody raves about it that goes there and plays there. Why do you think players don't want to leave? Like, maybe it's got a little Hotel California in it.
1: I was talking to Pete DeBoer. I said, "Where do you live now, Vegas?" Oh, everybody lives.
2: Once you go, you don't. Why would you want to go? Even my wife was asking me yesterday. She's like, "But is there not the allure to go to the Strip and all that stuff?" I said, "There may be, but these guys live in Summerlin. It's 20 minutes, half an hour from the rink. Yeah. They don't ever have to go to the Strip.
1: It's actually more enticing, and it's more enticing for the visiting players.
2: Sure,
1: to get out and get at it.
2: The Vegas fever
1: than the home team. I mean, it's home.
2: And
0: guys, I'm at the Circa." I stay at Circa here downtown, and the NHL had their media party
1: number?
0: Here.
1: You gave it up.
0: Right.
1: It's the Anadua rule. If you're going to stay the hotel, you got to stay the room. We're just going to charge room service. We can do that from here.
0: Yeah,
1: 3011.
0: You know about having a bar tab put on your room.
1: Oh yeah.
2: Oh man.
1: Yep. One of the players just took a complete hosier.
2: Oh.
1: Yeah. I'm looking at this thing going, excuse me?
2: You thought you paid the $500 fine for smoking, and then it was more?
1: That's the old Lombardi rule. That's the Lombardi rule.
2: 500. There we go.
0: No, but I gave Eric Francis and Gene Principe a tour around this hotel, and they were like, oh, my God. They're like, we're coming back. I mean, it's just, it's crazy. And I haven't gone to the Strip yet. I mean, there's just no reason.

0: And there's great restaurants downtown, and we got the stadium swim, which, you know, Hockey Night's been showing the live feed from. I mean, it's crazy. Just being able to watch the game, sit in the pool on a 164-foot screen, it's not a bad life.
1: What's the atmosphere been like around the rink? Like, I'm always curious about just like...
2: They had somebody, it's another one of those things, like, I remember when we won the cup and we went to this place, and I'm like, they're playing that song, anyways, I can't remember. But I'm like, that sounds a lot like... That is them. They had a band outside in the pregame last night. Was like, that was a popular. That's a place that would, they're a group that would sell out a stadium. We're playing outside the game.
1: Who was
2: in Vegas.
1: It? I don't even know.
2: I missed it. It wasn't R-Train or whatever, D-Train or whatever.
1: T-Pain?
0: Oh, yeah.
1: Okay, so I guess we're going to figure somebody's going to text us.
0: Outside, it's been crazy. It's been just, it's a lot of fun. I mean, you know, they've got the live music. They've got all these little food and alcohol stands and, you know, that big plaza right in front of T-Mobile it's electric. And
2: unbelievable.
0: You've got, you know, Carolina fans and, you know, running around, and you can, you know, obviously they stick out with the red jerseys. It's been great.
2: Do they still only have the one elevator up to the press box?
0: Oh my God.
2: That's gotta be a disaster, especially at this time of year with the amount of media and stuff.
1: What's this?
2: And this is like, this rank is special.
1: I've been there.
2: But as far as the access for management or media to get up to the press box, it's like a elevator at the Courtyard Marriott. It's like, it ain't big.
1: Oh.
0: It's only one.
2: And there's only one.
0: Yeah.
1: Wasn't well thought of, eh?
0: No. Mm. Kind of like the press box in San Jose.
2: That's life threatening. That's somebody that looks like a shop project. They put one of those old, like, you know, those tables, ladles, they bring out the tables in the WWE. They put a string, a couple of those together, and you got to walk a tightrope over, and you're hanging over the ice. If you score, you're kind of like, oh, yeah. That's
1: pretty... Yeah, I,
0: but it's but no there's training. No elevator that takes Nothing. You directly
2: no,
0: up.
2: No, 100%.
0: You have to walk upstairs after getting off the elevator because we forgot the press box.
1: It's amazing when people design these things and have no hockey background. Like there's a rink so in King City, the new rink that's there, they built it. So two things happen. One, they built the whole thing and then they go, oh, we forgot a referee's room. So then they had to knock down a wall, build a referee's room. And my brother was officiating there, and they had painted just above the boards around the rink black. So anybody that's whistling pucks like head high, you can't see them from the other end. So then they had to paint it all white. And I was just like, imagine designing a rink without the thought process involved of how functional it's going to be. Well, no access to a press box at an NHL venue, probably not a good idea.
0: That rink sounds like what Jeremy Swayman went through at the Olympics.
2: Yeah. Oh my Lord. That's like the hotel the Jays hotel. You get off the elevator and you got to get an Uber to your room.
1: Which one?
2: What do you call it? I don't know what they call it now. I think it's a Marriott. It's behind the Blue Jay, the one behind the home run state, the one behind the scoreboard.
1: Oh, because it's so far.
2: It's like literally, you could get cardio in. It's like a 5-mile run if you get a room at the end of the hallway.
1: So there you go. Why didn't you just do that then? Then you don't have to go on the elliptical.
2: It's not good.
1: Oh, not a fan, eh? Okay. We won't disparage the hotel anymore. JD, as always, man, thanks a lot for doing this.
2: Thanks,
1: safe
2: brother.
1: Travels back home. And
2: good luck, my friend.
1: Soon.
2: Go Jordan Stahl, go.
0: Go Jordan Stahl, yep. Safe, little quick turnaround. Back to L.A. in a little bit. Back to Vegas on Friday.
1: Not a boy. Enjoy it, pal.
2: Circa 3011.
0: There you go, 3011. Put a tab.
2: Someone's getting. I can only hope it's Dennis Bernstein's room.
1: That would be pretty good. That was Around the NHL, presented by your Canadian Toyota dealers and the 2026 Tacoma. It's time to Toyota. We're going to take a break. 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
1: 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Matt Marchese, Mike Fiuta here with you. So, a couple things going on. One being, still a gap between Alex Tuch and the Buffalo Sabres. This feels a lot like Alex Tuch getting to free agency at this point, doesn't it? Correct. And at least there'll be something to talk about on free agency day. But he instantly becomes the biggest free agent name out there. I don't think there's any question about that. But for him,
2: who's ahead of him right now? With all the signings.

0: Okay, well, I've heard the exact opposite.
1: Okay. We have differing opinions.
0: Yeah.
1: Rasmus Anderson,
0: that's a biggie,
1: will be in that conversation. John Carlson.
0: I hear he wants to play in Vegas.
1: Who, Rasmus Anderson? Yeah, yeah, I'd imagine so.
0: Mm-hmm.
1: Like, there's, you know, Mason Marchman's going to get some Alex Tuck by a pretty decent margin.
0: I think Radish. I think Radish is going to, it's going to take, if Tampa wants to keep you, they find a way. They're very similar to Florida. I think this is going to be like a, and again, it's just, this one's just my opinion. The opinion that he would not play in Toronto, I've never heard that. I've heard the exact opposite. But it's like Florida. Remember last year, you're like, how are they going to keep Marshawn and Bennett? All of a sudden,
1: They find ways.
0: I think if they decide, especially with the tax situation and just the fact that how well he has fit in there, again, sometimes you
1: don't bleep with happy.
0: Yeah. Yeah. That one sums up. I think Tampa could figure this one out pretty soon.
1: Anthony Mantha will get some love, as we know. Yep,
0: absolutely.
1: We mentioned Mason Marchman.
0: I think Mason Marchman's going to get some, even
1: though he's older, like, I think Boone Jenner is going to get
0: a
1: lot of love if he gets the market, which it looks like he's going to. Mario Ferraro, that one shocks me that San Jose hasn't gotten that one done.
0: For a team that's just needs defensemen. It's obviously, they've got to be leery of the incredible youth that they have that's all of a sudden going to be incredibly rich and deservingly. That's one I can't figure. When you hear about what he means to the team, what he brings on the ice, but again, when you're in a market where there's not a lot of names out there and you got a chance to, this is your chance to make some cake, you got to do what's best for the fam.
1: Yeah, 100%.
0: But I just felt he's such a good fit there that one surprises me.
1: So if Alex Tuck gets the market, is there a team that you'll look at and say, I mean, he fits on basically every team, but is there a team that you look
0: Toronto.
1: At and say that, well, okay. Can we do outside of Toronto?
0: Yeah. I just think he's a real good fit with 34.
1: Chicago everybody. Makes a lot of sense.
0: Who's got some big time centerman?
1: You know where he would fit? Carolina.
0: I'm telling you. Just the other than I think this will be really interesting to see how this finishes up, because I do think the centerman is a good, I just think they need another centerman, and they can slide Stankoven over the wing. And they're going to have space. And again, you have to be careful on a team. And I was talking to somebody about this yesterday. Like, could you imagine if they did this, if they got the baby? I said, it's so anti them because they've built this team with such, and obviously guys take less. I mean, this like the slave and guys like that, you're going to only find a few guys like that that just are so happy where they're at. They're not worried about blowing the bank open. But if they had kept Durant, and then I know they regret losing Guentzel, but then you blow it up to your sense that your salary cap's through the roof, right? Your internal cap has now got somebody that's changed the entire dynamics for the next guy to say, well, you said you weren't doing that and we just did it, so now everybody's in.
1: The only benefit that they have is the majority of their guys are locked up for a long time.
0: Well, yeah, and 100%. And this is not, we're not talking about a guy that's coming in looking for whatever the 15 sheets that Rantanen was going to get. Or 15 or 16, right? So this guy from all accounts is talking about coming in somewhere between 9 and 11, right? Tuck.
1: Yeah.
0: Yep.
1: I wonder about, like, they've got lots of space. I wonder about a Pittsburgh. If they want to keep that window open for a little bit longer, Sid's
0: the options
1: there.
0: They got the options down the middle, no question.
1: Right? Like, there's some really intriguing teams for Alex Tuck. And, you look at where things are heading with he and the Buffalo Sabres, like, they could still get a deal done, but they're in a crunch this year. That's where it becomes difficult.
0: I think they got to find it again, it probably involves them moving out something they don't really want to part with,
1: like one of their defensemen
0: on the back end.
1: Yeah.
0: And I mean, the name Bowen comes up.
1: Bowen Byram,
0: just because of he's one of, they get such a great back end, right? And rightfully so. But I mean, I think Power almost played himself into the

0: unmovable category.
1: Yeah, except for the muffin of a slap shot.
0: They're working on that.
1: As Yarmo
0: pickleballer. Yarmo's going to get him out and their driving range to work on
1: the team. The team that I would circle, though, because they're looking for a top six winger, Anaheim would be near at the top of that list, too.
0: Yep.
1: Get some experience in there in that top
0: six. It seems like the name Mason McTavish continues to be swirling about somebody that's going to find a new home, and he's going to... Anybody that does their homework, they're going to get, they're going to get back a nice piece.
1: Well, and you know that Anaheim's not going to give him up for nothing. Like, that's not going to be a, hey, let's just hand you over Mason McTavish at this point. I know some people think that, but I don't think that's going to be the case. This Mike Babcock thing is taking on a life of its own right now in the Stanley Cup final. So it sounds like the investigation is now reopened. And to go through this whole process of this information getting out there about Mike Babcock basically having the job pending any investigation that may happen, if this doesn't go through, this does not look good for the Edmonton Oilers, who didn't want any noise around them, but have continued to make noise. And that's not great for the hockey club right now. To put it bluntly and as politically correct and nicely as I can put it.
0: Our man Stoff was that's the most Twitter bumps I've ever...
1: I had to mute the conversation a long time.
0: Yesterday with his commitment to Connor McDavid and the 7-year extension took a little heat. But Matty, when you have a tough year and they've had two fabulous years, you do want to be relatively hush-hush, right?
1: Or at least you should.
0: Get some business. And they haven't addressed the roster yet, and it's been a lot of noise between the Cassidy, the Knobloch on the way out, and now, again, and obviously.

0: That's a tough look.
1: Can you dial me up, Kelly McCrimmon, please?
0: Oh, excuse me, Kelly, please, please. Pretty please. Oh. Can we get Bruce on the line, please?
1: Oh, man.
0: And that's, you know what? That's where it may end up in the long run anyways. But the whole thing, to put it out, like when you hear the names that were kind of being bantered around yesterday that were kind of in play, it's risky if you don't know. I just don't know. With him not going anywhere, again, how do you put this? Just the way it is. With him not being courted by anybody else, right? Like Laviolette had three teams chasing him. There's only one team calling about Babs,
1: mm-hmm.
0: right? Get all your homework done.
1: Get every before, duck
0: before
1: in a
0: it's roll. Committed.
1: Yep.
0: Because if all of a sudden this comes in as a, especially, I mean, respectfully, they had to go through this to get the current general manager, had to clear moral waivers to get the job as the general manager.
1: And they were courting coaches before, and it got public, which is why they had to fire Chris Knobloch. Like, this is, yeah. there's not a, it's not great here.
0: Well, particularly,
1: lots of leaky faucets.
0: The part that you like about it is that the players are on board with it, which is obviously huge. You don't know how much the owner's involved in this situation with Mr. Katz. But yeah, no, it'll be interesting. It's such a monumental organization that you want some of this stuff to work out so they can get to work on cleaning up the roster.
1: Yeah, because again, I would imagine
0: not that they're not starting the.
1: Of course, they're
0: multitasking. I'm sure they're doing all their due diligence on what they want to do with the roster in the meantime as well.
1: My thing is I wonder about a Mike Babcock hire, and maybe the guys in the room are on board with it. I'd imagine they are. But what about guys that are coming in? Does that change how people look at the Edmonton Oilers?
0: No. It depends. Honestly, the funny part is people are saying it's not going to. It doesn't affect the stars. It's going to be the guys, the lower deck guys that are going to get Babcocked.
1: And guess what?
0: Right. So anyways, it is what it is. The guy's won. The guy obviously has got to understand there has to be some level of adapting and changing some of the things that were no fly zone to get this opportunity again. And if it's a chance for him to rewrite the narrative on how he leaves the sport if he gets the job. So why would you come in and again, if you're a winger or a guy that wants to win, you know, play with the two of the best players, or well, the best player in the world, and arguably number two, three, you're not going to go, oh my God, and the coach is who?
1: Yeah.
0: So. Yeah, I just it's Connor McDavid and Draisaitl there. Like, that's enough for me.
1: It should be the allure.
0: Yeah.
1: Right.
0: Yeah. It's more in general, it's the more lifestyle. Like, you've got to make sure, like, Edmonton's not for everybody. Right?
1: Sure.
0: I mean, if you want to win and it's hockey town, it's championship city, I love the city, but it's not for everybody. Right? That's more with some of the American players that might be available, that might be more of an issue than who your coach is or who your top two players are.
1: Yeah. We just got a text from Clayton in Saskatoon, and you'll love this because you know how I feel about this player in particular. Alexander Georgiev wants to come back to the NHL. Maybe the Oilers should sign him to take some attention off the coaching situation. Sign him to do what?
0: Oh, my God.
1: Miss Pop.
0: Where's it? That's pretty good. Talk about throwing gasoline. Who is that, Clayton? Ooh, Clayton. Yeah. You definitely do not have an Oiler jersey up in your wall.
1: That would definitely take attention off of the coaching
0: search. It would. We'd be having a general manager search. Like, come on, Georgiev.
1: Oh, boy.
0: He's not even, you know, like, oh.
1: He's got really clean pads.
0: He might not make his team in the KHL.
1: All right, we got to take a break. That's it for hour one. When we come back, he is a Hall of Fame official and the subject of a new book, Stories from Ice Level. A great NHL referee tells all. Bill McCreary joins us when we come back. 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
2: 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Matt Marchese, Mike Feuda here with you. By the way, just to wrap up something, Clayton from Saskatoon, who said that Alexander Georgiev was looking for a return to the NHL and the Oilers should sign him to maybe quiet the noise. And you said, definitely not an Oilers fan. And he says, I have an Avalanche banner behind me.
3: So there was no question that our man Clayton was not an Oilers fan.
2: So he knows Alexander Georgiev very well.
3: Danhausing them. And by the way, again, last night,
2: he's got the curse.
3: If I'm Carolina and there's a bidding war going on for game five.
2: No kidding.
3: Who gets Danhausen's?
2: Tom Dundon want to dig deep into those pockets for those human monies? I don't know. We're going to find out. Our next guest, I'm really excited to talk to him about. He's got a new book out. It is Stories from Ice Level. A great NHL referee tells all. He's a Hall of Famer, and he joins us now, Bill McCreary. Bill, how are we doing today?
4: Hey, thank you, gentlemen, for having me. Doing very well.
2: Well, thanks for doing this. So at what point do you look and say, I got to write a book with all the things that I've seen throughout my lengthy Hall of Fame career?
4: Well, anybody who knows me, I'm a pretty humble person. The book was never on my bucket list. Rob Simpson, who wrote the book, did a book for Scampanello about 10 years ago or more. He and I have always stayed in touch, and one day we ran into each other in Vancouver. He suggested maybe we look at it, and so he flew here to my home. We sat around for a couple of days. He taped everything we said, obviously deleting a lot. And my daughter always encouraged me, who was raised and followed my career from day one, to tell people my stories. So I that's just so how it really happened, and I'm very proud to have it out on the market.
3: Well, I will have to tell you that I had the humble privilege of sitting beside you on a flight, and I felt like I was reading a book with the stories that you told. So it wouldn't surprise me at all that you could do it, because it's amazing when you just look at what you've done and what you've accomplished and what you've experienced. It's off the charts. You're obviously watching this close, Bill. What are your thoughts on the Stanley Cup final? People are ranking it up there. You've seen them all. What are your thoughts?
4: You know, Mike, I think it's been incredibly exciting because of all the mistakes made, the turnovers, the giveaways, the odd man rushes. The goaltending has been outstanding at times. I think some people would question the odd goal here and there, but the way things happen and so quickly, I don't think they can be blamed for that much. So I think it's been entertainment plus caused by all the mistakes being made.
2: So when you're officiating, because you've done Stanley Cup finals, you've done gold medal games, like when you're officiating, do you sometimes have to catch yourself being a fan, especially at that time, just because you love hockey and you love when a great game is played, you want to kind of let the game settle itself. Do you ever have to catch yourself and just look and go, wow, this is pretty awesome what I'm witnessing firsthand here?
4: Well, Matt, everything you said is 100% accurate. The only thing is, if you're watching and you're not working, you're not doing your job. So one of our cliches is make sure you're working the game, not watching it. I was fortunate to be on the ice for basically three decades with all those great, great hockey players, whether it was the power player, whether it was the guys killing penalties, or whether it was the checking line. It didn't matter. I always respected the people I worked with, and I believe they respected me enough that I was able to have that long career.
3: Many of them would stand out. Is there a game that stands out for you in your career in the Stanley Cup Finals that you just, when you, not only your game itself, but when you just finished the game, you were like, man, I was just part of his, that was just one of the best games I've been a part of?
4: Well, you know, Mike, just to back the truck up a bit, Game 7 of New Jersey Rangers in 1994, I don't think anybody will ever forget that game. I believe the final penalty count was one penalty to each team. We played almost five complete periods. The greatest thing that I think I experienced in that game is there was a tremendous amount of talent, obviously, tremendous amount of character, toughness, skill sets. But all of the players played like men, and I was able to treat them like men. And I think one of my –

0: stronger points of my officiating as I was able to communicate, whether that's because BS baffles brains or whether or not I was just had the gift of the gab, I'm not sure. But it was sure easy to communicate with those people while they were dialed in and deliver a message, and they responded. So it made for a terrific game.
1: I'll tell you what, just looking at some of the comments on your book and about you, my favorite is this one from one of our cohorts here, Kevin Bieksa. Bill officiated with a code of respect and brutal honesty. When I was a rookie in the NHL, he quickly put me in my place and taught me that mutual respect was needed between a player and official. I would love to know what Juice said to you in order for you to put him in his place that early, because I'm sure there were a few along the way.
0: It was, you know, Kevin was the type of player that was willing to listen, and I always respect him. We were in a rules committee together in Toronto one time with involved players, involved referees, myself, Wes McCauley, our bosses, obviously Gary, Bill, Coley, and Kevin said, well, if you're going to stop me from pinning and holding, as Mike, you would know, you know, the defenseman throws their stick in and then they wrap with the other hand, yep, and the forward can't move. He said, I'll have to find a different way to play. And he is so professional and so willing to adjust. But it was just one of those situations that night, Matt, where I think he had something to say possibly about what I was doing. And I probably said to him something along the lines, you worry about playing and I'll worry about refereeing. And probably with a few more adjectives. And we built a tremendous relationship. And to this day, I text him, you know, asking them questions and back and forth. So we did build a really strong relationship.
2: In general now, when you watch the game and you're, you know, I believe you're supervising as well still, correct?
0: Yes. Yes.
2: Do you find the younger, because the younger players are amazing us with their brilliant play. When you look at like what Celebrini and the Schaefers of the world are doing, when you talk to your, is the general, did they show that? Because sometimes young players, I know when the junior, they get so yappy and then you have to put them in your place at pro because they got to realize that they've got to earn their stripes as well. But it's generally, are the young players that coming up, are they getting that respect from the officials quickly? Or is there a lot of that, like as you said, having to nurture some of these young guys on, you got to earn your stripes first?
0: Mike, I can't speak for today on the ice, but I can tell you that, I'll give you an example. When Sidney was breaking in and we were in New Jersey one night, we were out in the hallway, he was stretching, I was riding a bike, and I saw him. So I walked down the hallway and said, hey, Sid, if I can give you a tip, when you come over to the referee, first of all, know his name. Don't call him Hey, as a lot of players do. Everybody has a first name. And don't use nicknames. And the second part is, show a little respect. And if you give respect, you'll receive respect. And the last thing I said to him is don't whine, because many other superstars used to whine and it really annoys me. So he was tremendous. He was, as everyone knows, an unbelievable leader. And in my time working with Sid, he never whined, not to me. So tremendous amount of respect for an individual like that.
1: Okay. I got to ask you about a game in which the Boston Bruins were involved, and you're standing there on the ice waiting for a face-off, and a fan climbs over the glass and Ron Asseltine absolutely drills him before he can get to you. In that moment, do you have any idea what's going on when before that happens?
0: Well, Matt, I didn't know what the hell was going on. I mean, you know, the whole play unfolded with Glenn Wesley carrying the puck down the ice, and Paul Fenton was chasing him from Winnipeg. And Paul kind of slashed at his arm. His stick bounced off his arm. His forearm went up and hit his cheek. And he probably had to get 4 or 5 stitches, but I didn't deem that he was carrying his stick above the height of the shoulder, so I never called it. And, of course, Terry O'Reilly was coaching Boston, and I don't know how many times I refereed. Terry had a tremendous amount of respect for him as an individual, as a hockey player, and as a coach. He is such a competitor, and, of course, his Irish temper. He basically let me know for 2 or 3 minutes what he thought of the non-call. And after we got the ice cleaned up for the second time in the old Boston Garden, because everything came down that wasn't bolted to the cement, and we finally got it cleaned up, and I'm hollering at Mark Vines to drop the puck. And unbeknown to me, this fan was climbing up the glass behind me And I just hear Ronnie coming, you know, we called him the Bear.

0: And he said, "Look out, Mac." And he just smoked him. I mean, I could hear his skates, you know, churning on the ice. And Ronnie probably weighed about 240.
1: I was going to say.
0: And I mean, he just drilled him. And, you know, the kid went into a heap into the boards. Randy Carlyle went over with a stick. He was going to carve him. And, I mean, the players defend you right away when something like that happens. But they got him off the ice real quick. And I think he spent a night downtown with people who he didn't know. Because his dad wouldn't come and get him for acting so silly. So.
2: That's even better. I think for people that don't remember, Ron Asseltine was a big, big man. Still, would he be 6'3"? I know he was 2'4".
0: Yeah. No, he would be. Yeah, he would be, Mike. Yeah. Oh. He was one of our bigger people at that time. Yes.
2: You've seen it. And I don't think people understand, like, I mean, the game's changed a lot with regards to, you know, fisticuffs and stuff like that and the role in officials. But back in the day, is there anybody, like, I mean, I remember Mr. D'Amico and just some of the fights that he had to break up back in the day. Like, these guys, as linesmen, getting in there when these guys are going at it, obviously he was one that jumped out to mind with me. But was there anybody, like, you mentioned Terry O'Reilly, and I just flipped back to my old VHS fight tape when, like, these guys were tough and good players, too.
1: Yep.
2: Is there anybody from that era that you just realized? Because we sit there and we talk about like, I remember my management is like, when they start to tell you, like, you got to just be aware you're going to be on camera at some point and try not look like you're going to have a conniption. And I'm watching George McPhee have a conniption on a nightly basis. And I'm thinking, how tough was he? Like, I mean, everybody just said, like, this guy wouldn't even talk about your pound for pound guy. Like, he's still, everybody raves, but it's just how tough he was.
0: I mean, ironically, George is my wife's first cousin, and George and I played junior together.
2: Oh my!
0: For 1 year, but I think George was in a situation when he played for the Rangers that, you know, Phil Esposito coached, and he would want Barry Beck to go out and fulfill some obligations at certain times in the game, and Barry wouldn't go out. So George was he went out and obliged the request, and he fought a lot of tough people. And pound for pound, you know, he was left-handed. I think he surprised a lot of people the first time through the roster. And so he was well-respected in the industry. I mean, that's not all he did to play hockey, yep, obviously, but he certainly fulfilled that obligation when it was required. But back in the 80s, the toughest hockey player that I was on the ice with, and probably one of the biggest gentlemen, was Clark Gillies.
2: Wow.
0: I mean,
2: yeah.
0: Nobody. I've never witnessed Clark losing a fight, and he told guys just to leave Bossy and Trotsky alone, and there'd be no issues. But when people kept bothering those two, it became his business, and he was a gentle giant.
2: It's amazing, and I always remember, because that was like, now at night with the way the game's covered, right? You can get those. You see these things happen, and it don't miss. But back in that day, I don't think anybody realized. We all knew that the Islanders were Stanley Cup champions, but because you didn't see them on a nightly basis, how absolutely...
1: Oh, they're so
2: tough.
1: Like,
2: you just mentioned Clark Gillies. Like, I had no idea. Like, Gary Howitt, like, some of these guys that...
1: You ever shake Denny Potvin's hand?
2: Oh, my Lord.
1: Holy smokes.
2: You talk about toughness, and then... Because, again, at that time, you'd get a fight tape with, like, all these VHS clips of teams you never saw before. And then I was just amazed at how tough they were as a team.
0: And you know, Matt, Mike, one thing that's overlooked is they probably have one of the best coaches of all time, Al Arbor. And he was the greatest guy to deal with for a rookie referee like myself, because, believe this or not, and you'll probably laugh at this, most people would, he fined his players $25 if he caught them hollering at an official. He said, that was my job, and your job was to play hockey. So they were one of the easier teams to referee for me. Because of that, they were so disciplined towards an official. The second part of that is, I was lucky. My cousin Bill McCreary, who played in the league for 10 years, coached and general managed, he played with Al in St. Louis. So he kind of cut me some slack when I first got started. So I was very lucky.
1: Okay, so I'm gonna throw back here, because I'm just doing a little bit of Googling here. Did you play junior hockey with Paul Dvorsky?
0: No, I was ahead of Paul. Paul was behind me.
1: Okay.
0: A couple years different in age.
1: Same organization, right?
0: Yeah, I finished in Guelph. He played in Guelph. I played in St. Catharines 1 year. I wore out my welcome real quick with the old Hap-Ems family. And they shipped me off to

0: Windsor, and I played there for, I had two really good coaches. I had Wayne Maxner and I had Dick Duff.
1: Wow.
0: And I learned more from Dick Duff in one practice than I did from 30 other coaches I did throughout my career.
1: Yeah, I was like, I was talking about enjoying the flight sitting next to you. When I got the job coaching the St. Michael's Majors way too soon, and I was way over my head, one of the best things about it was Mr. Duff used to come by. He was a St. Mike's alumni. Just come by, just sit and listen to him tell stories. What a legendary,
0: yes.
1: What a legendary gentleman he was. And you think, you talk again about a physical stature that belies how the way they played the game. Like, unbelievable. Yes. Yeah. Unbelievable.
2: So, Craig Berube writes the foreword for your book. And that, I'm always like, were the tough guys the ones that had the most respect for the officials? Did you find, or is it just kind of a universal thing?
0: Well, you know, Matt, it's I was lucky. John McCauley was my boss before, unfortunately, he passed away at a young age. And John taught me something that always stuck with me and really helped him in my career. He said, if you don't know someone on the ice, ask the goalies. Treat the goalies with ultimate respect and treat the role players with ultimate respect. And he said, your career will be fine. And it's, I wouldn't say bent over backwards, but I certainly had a lot of rope for the role players because I respected what they did and what they had to do to make a living. And I think over the years, you know, the Marty McSorleys and the Clark Gillies and you just keep going on and on and on, you know, I really didn't have too many problems with those type of players. The odd player you had conflicts with, but that's usually through an emotional situation that happens within a game. But overall, I think, you know, and Craig was one of those guys that, I mean, the story in the book, I mean, when a referee sees a player come off the ice without his gloves and stick, you know that something's not right. You know, hockey. And you don't have to go to Princeton to understand that. And it's like, when I saw Craig come off the ice in that situation, I thought, this is not good. And he pursued Kiprios, who had hit one of his teammates early in the first period. And I never called a penalty. I should have. It was probably charging. And he was defending his teammate. And he put a licking on a Kip. And it was too bad because he really didn't know what was going to happen. And it was Gary Bettman's first year. And I remember going to his office with a copy of the tape. I had to be there at 8 o'clock in the morning. And he said, well, you got the right rule. And he said, but what about the coach? The coach must have sent him, you know? And I said, Gary, I have no idea. Jim Schoenfeld was the coach. And I never heard, I mean, I was skating up the ice. I didn't want to hear anything, and I didn't hear anything. So you could never prove that Jim maybe offered him to get out there. But I really think Craig just reacted in defense of his teammates. So class act. Unfortunately, I feel bad for what happened to him in Toronto, but real classy gentleman. I always enjoyed refereeing him.
1: Yeah, everybody that gets to meet him again, and everybody talks about what an incredible teammate he was. We had Daryl Sutter on yesterday, and we were laughing and joking about the potential. This new, you get to coach 8 games and then a playoff series, or this 4 games. Like I told Pete, the board, Pete was Pete 4 or 8. No,
2: I think
1: he got four.
2: Yeah,
1: 4, and then it, so I was like, Daryl's like all up for that, and we were laughing and joking about. Because great for me, the best live hockey that I was ever part of, and obviously selfishly, it's probably because we won. But you did the game. It was a conference final in 2014 with between the Los Angeles Kings and the Chicago Blackhawks. As far as live hockey, and I mean, it was a credit because you talk again about the best thing I could say is you didn't even know you were on the ice, like as an official. It was really good. It was almost like for me. Four Nations, like in the speed and the skill and the contact and the intensity of it, and two goalies playing their lights out. But that was we were discussing that. I actually said, sent Daryl a text, and I said, Bill was doing that, wasn't he? He said, oh, yeah. Yep, absolutely.
0: Well, you know, Mike, thank you. But I will say, Daryl and his whole family, just classy people, the whole family. But, I always remember we were skating around the ice. You guys probably know the referees and linesmen go for a skate. We make believe we're hockey players for 10 minutes during the Stanley Cup Finals, the day of the game. And so we were skating around, and I look over at the bench. We're in Calgary, and there's Sutter with, where there's Daryl with a cup of coffee and John Tortorella. So I said, hey, guys, come on,

0: let's get together here. So I said, how's everything going in the series? John said, without blinking an eye, I don't want a power play, Bill. Just let the men decide the game. And Daryl said, that's good for me. So how good is it when you're a referee, both coaches say we don't need a power play? I mean, how easy is it to referee when all you have to worry about is some guy getting pile-drived into the boards or into the net or a high stick, right? So when you had two coaches of that caliber with that much respect, it really was a much simpler game to referee. And I always enjoyed Daryl and Brian behind the bench. They were phenomenal. They had so much respect for them. I guess they respected me because I really, really had great success working with those people.
1: Bill, now you got to get I would assume the referees need a hello, my name is Patch on the bench, because there's about five or six coaches. There's about five or six coaches on each bench. But I laugh because it's funny. Teams don't know. I mean, and you talk about, and this is the ultimate respect factor for how important officials are, and the respect going two ways. Is it, as you move along, like you go in and you find out who the officials are, and they're, you've got rosters up, Maddie, of who you're playing tonight, and then you've got, here's the four officials and here's a background on them.
2: Yeah.
1: So you can, just as you guys would know the kids and their families and stuff like that, you could have a background, so you could have a conversation and show some respect for the officials too, because you knew a bit about them as people as well.
0: Yes. And you know, Mike, going backing up the truck here a little bit, when teams didn't charter and the visiting team basically stayed in the same hotel as the officials or vice versa, post-game, you were always bumping into one another. And I can tell you, at any location, any city, there was always a cold beverage sitting in front of you. And that's when you got to know people. And it wasn't about the game you just refereed. You got to know a little bit about each other, their families, their backgrounds, where they're from. And it made for a different time, because on the ice, that's what helped build respect. And sure, there was lots of heated moments. Goodness sakes. I mean, I had the last full-scale brawl in the NHL, Montreal and Vancouver. I mean, there's all kinds of things you can remember that when you lost control, which I did fairly often. But that being said, there was a lot of other nights when the respect that you had gained for one another really helped you officiate a hockey game.
1: As officials and being the consummate professionals, have you guys discussed altering your wardrobe coming to the games, maybe lightening it up so the guys can see more of your personality? maybe a couple white undershirts. I'd love to see their officials coming into a game with a little white undershirt.
0: You guys will probably laugh at this, but when I started in 1982, the late Scotty Morrison, who hired me, thank goodness he took a chance on me. But we had to wear a tie. If we were in the hotel we were staying, even you had to wear a tie if you were in the lobby having a coffee. And if you got caught without the tie, it was a fine.
1: Yep.
0: And it was like, so when you fast forward to today, I'm not sure that ties and three-piece suits are necessary, but I think you should still dress in a business casual situation, not wear a sweatsuit to a hockey rink. I don't agree with that. That's just a personal opinion, and probably I'm showing my age.
1: We share it, and I'm showing my age, but I tell you right now, it's something about being a professional that I just think, and again, I'm not saying you have to come in. I remember once seeing Timmy Peel walking around the mall, and he literally looked, he was dressed like, and he's a guy, another one of those, he's a big wardrobe guy, but he looked like, he was wearing the outfit, he looked like Sean Connery in Untouchables. He had one of those, like he had the tie, the vest, the everything. And I just remember every time I saw the refs in him, I mean, man, did they look professional. And then again, I don't expect them to come in wearing tuxedos, but I love the fact that that's still something that they stick to their professionalism.
2: It's great. Going from refereeing in like the 80s and the 90s and then into the 2000s, like I remember watching back some of the old playoff games where you basically, it was like you could get a roughing penalty or be charged with attempted murder. It was the same thing.
1: Watch the old 93.
2: Oh, I know.
1: Leafs. Kings.
2: It's insane. It's insane. The hooking and holding, and it's like, that's not a penalty. Like
1: Rob Blake should have been in jail.
2: Yeah.
1: Not just serving a penalty. He could have been jailed on a shiftly basis.
2: Well, you get life in prison for some of the things that happened. Like, when that change happened, how difficult was that for you guys?
0: Well, you know, Matt, you have to remember, and people probably don't understand, the general managers had 50% of the say in how the game was called back in that era. And that information was passed down to us from the general managers. They didn't have all these special committees that they have today.

0: and make sure that the game is played, the way it is. So it was a different era. I will say we did let a lot go. There's no question. I always said, if you can break through Kenny Danico and Scott Stevens, you probably deserve to score a goal, because that was like breaking out of jail, only trying to go through those two. So you were probably going to have splinters on all parts of your body. But that being said, you won't believe this. The players didn't complain. I mean, they played. They wanted to play hard. And unless it was over top and you missed something, they never complained. It was accepted. When you think of what Marcel Dion went through and never got any credit for what he did, never won a Stanley Cup, one of the greatest players ever. And Marcel never said a word to you. He played every night the same way. Gilbert Perreault, all those great players that I was lucky to be on the ice with, they never said a word to you. And I talked to a general manager a few years ago when I was supervising, and I said, how many players on your team that you currently have? We were coming down the elevator after the game, and I wanted to defer his attention because he probably wasn't happy with the officiating. So I said to him, how many players on your roster could have played when you played in the 80s and 90s? He goes, not one. That was he never even took a breath. He said, not one. So has the game changed? Sure, it's changed. Has it changed for the better? Certainly the hook and holding, interference, tackling, we don't need that in the game. As well, Matt, we don't need the premeditated fighting, for sure. I used to hate that myself as a referee. In fact, one night in Edmonton, McIntyre tapped George Parros on the shin pads. It was the second game on CBC, and said, you know, George, I got to get my majors up. We got to fight. And George goes, my hands are all taped up. I can't fight. So he said, well, we'll just body punch. So I thought, this is perfect. We dropped the puck. They dropped their gloves. They body punched for 30 seconds. They went to the penalty box, and I stuck my head in the hole, and I said, 2 minutes each for delaying the game. McIntyre went nuts. He slammed the glass. He punched in the glass. So I said, give that guy over there 10 more. So he got 12 minutes for doing nothing, and we made our flight on the red eye after the second game. So I was really happy.
1: Oh, that is a classic. And there's many more in the book. Stories from Ice Level, a great NHL referee tells all. Bill, this has been a lot of fun. Thanks so much for doing this.
2: Thank you, Bill.
1: Go out, buy the book. I've got a copy of it. I can't wait to delve into it. Thanks for doing
0: Matt,
1: this, and good
0: Matt,
1: luck with
0: Matt,
1: everything.
0: Can I ask one
1: sure.
0: question?
1: Yes.
0: One question? Mike, is it possible for you to text me Ants Kopitar phone number? This is one of the classiest individuals that has been highly unrecognized in our business for all of the years that he played. And I would just love to send
2: That's
0: him a
2: awesome.
0: Note.
2: I will do.
0: And say thank you for what you've done for the game.
2: I will do. That's wonderful. And you, I, and touche,
0: you are
2: bang on. He is one of the classiest people, not just athletes I've ever been around. Thank you.
1: And thank you, Bill. Appreciate it. There he goes. Hall of Fame official, Bill McCreary. Go out and get the book. Stories from Ice Level, a great NHL referee tells all. And if the book is anything like that conversation, it's going to be a lot of fun. All right, we're going to take a break. When we come back, he is a Stanley Cup champion.
2: Speaking of dealing with referees.
1: Yeah. WHL champion, Memorial Cup champion, veteran of 1,117 regular season and 136 playoff games, and he just announced his retirement. Milan Lucic joins us when we come back. It's a fan hockey show on the Sportsnet Radio Network, Sportsnet 360, and wherever you get your podcast. Back in a moment.
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3: Maddie, you can tell, right, with certain people, like, you just got to read the book.
2: Yeah, 100%.
3: Right?
2: Easy.
3: Like, it's just, he is, and I meant it, to sit next
2: talking
3: to
2: about Bill McCreary.
3: Bill McCreary, who's just on Official Extraordinaire, but again, and this is not just because he was just on, like, Kopitar, one of the classiest people I've ever met in the sport. Right. And that's, and to be in that position and have to put up with some of the BS that you would have to listen and maintain that. But man, it's just like every story is just like, sometimes it's like when I used to sit with, I go to the Art Cherry games and just sit there with Don Cherry and those guys and like Ron McLean and

0: Bobby Orr. You just sit and shut up. And then Brian Kilray would, he was the guest coach. So it was just like, on to the next, like just absolutely brilliant.
1: Well, I'll tell you what, our next guest is definitely,
0: I guarantee he's met Bill McCurry.
1: Yeah, he's dealt with an official or two over his tenure. He's a Stanley Cup champion, WHL champion, Memorial Cup champion, and now retired at National Hockey Leaguer. Milan Lucic joined us. How are we doing today?
2: Doing great. How you guys doing?
1: We're good. So,
0: Luch, where are you right now? Just so I know you were, I saw your European vacation there. I mean, after your season ended, where are you now?
2: I'm still over here in Europe. So, yeah, I'm still here for another week or two.
0: Good stuff.
1: It's not a bad place to be, that's for certain.
0: I will tell you, and I've told him this, and I had nothing to do with, like, this isn't like one of my guys, like a Simmons or a Giordano, nothing to do with draft him. My favorite hockey player. Like, no, and he knew it, and I've told you, because the story, I've told the story before, when Dean Lombardi called me and said, and Dean was three sheets to the wind after we'd won the Stanley Cup for a second, he goes, you go out, you put the deal together for either Joel Thornton or Milan Lucic, and come back to me. And I went up to the hotel room and got on the phone, and San Jose hung up on me. and Boston, I started the chat, and I'm like, oh, man. And he'd give me the parameters. I went back down, and I said, there's a deal done for Milan Lucic if you want it. And he just about spit up his 18th beer and got on the phone and got it done. Is it, 'cause you were one of Dino's favorite too, Luch, and we finally got to be teammates. But anyways, congratulations on a great career, my friend.
2: Thank you. Yeah, thank you. I appreciate that.
0: You got any Bill McCurry stories? We just had Bill McCurry on.
2: You know what? I was fortunate. I played in his 1500th game in Toronto. So that's my biggest memory of him. I think I was only around my first 2 years. He was still resting, or was maybe just my first year. And funny story about that. I think we went down 5-on-3 early in the game. And I remember looking back, and Craig Ramsey, who was our assistant coach, goes, well, I guess he didn't like our gift. And anyone that knows Rammer, you know, he was really sarcastic and had a dry humor. So I guess that was pretty cool, you know, looking back and reflecting on my career. I got to play in Bill McCurry's 1500th game here in Toronto. So it was pretty cool.
1: So, you know, your career spans 1,177 regular season games, 136 playoff games. There's lots of goals. There's lots of points. There's lots of penalty minutes. Like, when you look back on, you know, when this whole thing started, you know, with the Vancouver Giants, you win a Memorial Cup, you win a WHL championship. Like, when you look back on your career, did you accomplish everything that you ever could have imagined?
2: Yeah, I would say so. I mean, even in 2023, winning the gold medal at the World Championships. So, yeah, I mean, I got to experience everything every kid dreams about. I guess the only thing I didn't experience was the Olympics, and I was close to making the Sochi team in 2014. I remember Doug Armstrong calling me the morning of January 7th and saying, hey, you know, you were probably the 16th or 17th forward on our depth chart. So, you know, I wish I had better news for you, but, you know, just so you know, we were high on you, and, you know, we all loved you as a player, but, you know, there's 14 other guys that we went with, and, you know, that's probably the only one that I didn't get to experience and achieve. But, you know, being a kid from East Vancouver, where a lot of guys don't come from, you know, it was definitely more than a dream come true to accomplish what I did and playing as long as I did. You know, one of the stories I like to tell is, you know, right before my first game in 2007 in Dallas, Big Z came over and was like, you know, he said, congrats, Luch, on your first NHL game. You know, it was hard to get here and it's harder to stay here. And, you know, that's something that I always thought about throughout my career. It helped motivate me in the summer times of, you know, just trying to get better, you know, every season. And yeah, I mean, there was definitely more ups and downs in my career that I remember. Got to

0: play for four really great organizations, and you know, being a part of a group of an original six team in Boston, you know, that brought the Cup back to Boston the first time since Bobby Orr days in 1972. So, yeah, I mean, I played a lot of regular season hockey, got to play, like you said, 136 playoff games, which is, you know, which is what you play for. You know, you play for the, you know, those playoff games, and got to play with some really great players and Hall of Famers and great teams, one Stanley Cup team, and play for some really great coaches, play for some not so great coaches. And, you know, it's the relationships too, right? Like, you know, I'm so fortunate to play with guys that I got to play with and have the friendships that I have. You know, for me, you know, getting to be line mates with one of my favorite players growing up with Jerome McGinley in 13-14, that's, you know, that's one of the things you got to kind of pinch yourself and go, wow, like, this is a guy that I looked up to and remember watching him as a 14-year-old in 2002 and what he did in the Olympics in Salt Lake City. And now, you know, I'm setting him up for goals. It's pretty surreal. And, looking back, it's everything that I dreamed of and more, and I couldn't be more grateful and, with how everything went.
1: It's amazing to think, because I, at the time, like the true power forward, right? Someone that can, score, play with your top players, and certainly add to the line, not just with your physicality, but with your play. Why do you think there's not more? I mean, now we look at, I guess, the modern day Milan Lucic would probably be Tom Wilson, right? Yep. So why do you think there are not more of the power? Like, you talk about the way the game's changed. Why are there not more power forwards being produced like the old Canadian way?
0: That's a great question. I don't know. I think there's a lot of emphasis on, you know, teams saying we need to get faster. And, you know, sometimes big guys, they don't look as fast, even though, you know, I mean, they are fast, but, you know, they might not look like the fast guys around there. And then, you know, you look at the last four teams that are usually left at the end of the year, they're all, you know, bigger, stronger teams with big D and, you know, big forwards and stuff like that. But I don't know. I mean, you know, I guess the star of the game is Connor McDavid. So, you know, that's the guy that everyone's trying to be like. But yeah, I don't, it's unique to have a guy. I mean, after Tom Wilson, the list gets really, really short as far as those power forwards go, like you were talking about. And I wish I had a better answer.
1: It's funny to me because, and I know what a student of the game where you were, which I would lead to something else I want to talk to you about. But it's like, I would look, if I'm growing up, at what a team values. And when you look at a player like Tom Wilson, this is no knock on Tom Wilson. He's looked at like he's almost like a unicorn in today's game, where there were a lot of players that could provide those services coming through. So I don't know why more young kids don't want to forge down that path, because there's less.
2: Can I tell you
1: they're
2: why?
1: Not available.
2: Can I tell
1: it's
2: you
1: hard.
2: Why?
1: I was going to
2: exactly.
1: I know, it's really hard.
2: It's hard to do that job.
1: There's a difference between 1,000 games and 1,000 or 1,100 games the way you played them. Like, those are hard times. Those are hard minutes. But anyways, it's I just find it unique, because again, when you start to talk about it, it's like that players like yourself and then Tom Wilson, the effect he had and how effective he was when he got to play in the Four Nations and stuff like that. And now even like players like people are like wowing out on like he's a good player like Josh Anderson and stuff like that. But I mean, not nearly the level of power forward that could play on top lines and play top minutes.
0: Yeah. And you know, to add to that, every team would love to have that guy, right? Like, there's every single team and every single fan base would love to have that guy. So it's hard to find. And Pius, I think you nailed it on the head. It's a hard way to play. I mean, you know, to play 16 minutes and have five plus hits, and, you know, to have around 10 fights a year and put up, you know, 20 goals, 50 plus points. It's it's

0: it's a really, really hard way to play. And, you know, and to be F1 and be first on pucks, and it's a hard way to play. And, you know, it's hard to find a guy that would, you know, that runs through a wall to, you know, that you're not having to remind him that he needs to do it on a night to night basis. It's a special type of personality to find a guy to play that way. And I mean, Washington, you know, they have Wilson, they got the two brothers there, Portis, they're big guys who can, you know, play that power game. I think they drafted that Lakovich,
1: last
0: year. And you look at Vegas, you know, Barbashev plays a big game, you know, even though he's not as big as I was or Tom Wilson, but you know, there's still a lot of value in those guys, but they're hard to find, like I said, because it's hard to do on a night-to-night basis, and you know, and especially to do it for what starting next year will be 84 games. I mean, you know, and with the schedule now, it just, especially last year with the Olympics, it's, there's a lot of 3 and 4s, there's a lot of 4 and 6s. You know, so to play the way that way on a night to night basis, it's really hard to find guys that are willing to do that or can do that.
2: And when you're a great teammate, it's so, you talk about it. I don't give a flying fiddlers what people said. Like, the players in the Leafs loved when Ryan Reeves was here, right? Sure. And they felt bigger and stronger. Same thing. And I remember, like, Tyler Toffoli had to change his suit size when Luch arrived. He got 15 pounds bigger and was jacked out of his tree just with the mere presence. when Luch arrived. So you can't tell me any differently. And whether or not, whatever you say, the playoffs changes. No, you got to get to the playoffs, and your star players get to the playoffs a hell of a lot healthier when you have a big dog or a watchdog that can play on your team, in your lineup. And that's no secret to that.
1: So, Milan, I wanted to talk to you about, because we're in the, you know, the timing of the Stanley Cup final, and I mean, you've won a Stanley Cup. When you're in it, what are the thoughts that go through your mind, like from beginning to near the end? Like, when you can feel how close it actually is, like, how much does that not get in the way, but like kind of, you know, just take over your mindset? Like, I'm so close here. Like, do you ever grip the stick a little bit harder? Like, what goes through your mind in that process?
0: That's a great question. And I'm just thinking about, you know, going back to 2011. The first game, you're kind of, I guess, overwhelmed with emotions, because it's like you're here. And, you know, you made it all this way. And I think I'm speaking for myself. I think it took me about a game and probably 4 periods to kind of settle in and just play, you know, and once you get that mindset of like, okay, like, you know, you've played all season, you've played, like, just think about it like it's a game in December or January. Like, you got to go out there and play, and you know, and you can't think of the end result. You know, you got to stay present. You can't think about your main focus needs to be on the process. And I know it's cliche, and but it's true. It's, you know, You gotta win periods. You gotta win shifts. You know, you gotta make big plays when you have the opportunity to, you know, as a winger, you know, it could sometimes just come down to being good on the walls and getting pucks out in the D zone. And, you know, so you can get going the other way. It's the little things get magnified when you're in a Stanley Cup finals, because a lot of the times it just comes down to one goal or one play, or, you know, which team is going to make the first mistake. So like I said, you want to be present and have fun with it, because it is, you know, it's the best time to be playing hockey, but also you don't want to overthink things where you are gripping your stick and you can't make plays. And that's why I said you kind of like just think about, okay, you know, just think like you're playing a game in December or January or game 45.

0: help with that and provide a game plan. And by then, we're not even talking about the game plan, what we're supposed to do. It's more just adjustments and, you know, what the other team did well and where we can improve and just little things. And it just becomes about, you know, motivating the coaches, motivating the players so that they can stay focused on what needs to be done that night. And also, you know, with the leaders and, you know, the teammates, you're doing what you can to pick guys up and, you know, pump guys up. And, you know, I was kind of a rah-rah guy in the room. So, you know, just keeping things light and just going out there and playing and leaving it all on the ice.
1: Well, I want to congratulate you not only on a great playing career, but, I mean, obviously things didn't end the way you wanted on a playing standpoint. There were some well-documented missteps, but I'm so happy for you the way you took it on face up like a warrior you are and salvaged yourself and your family, because that is something, as much as you were a warrior as a hockey player, that is something that you forever should be condoned and proud of, the way you handled all that. And every time I see the picture of you and your family back together, how special it is. Knowing the student of the game you were, there wasn't a time that, like if I brought up you knew salaries before I knew. I could just, I didn't have to Google. I could just say, Luch, what's this guy make? And you knew the numbers in the hockey. Do you see yourself now that you've officially stepped aside from a player? Do you see yourself, is that passion still burned, whether it get in development? Like I could see you in management, no question. I don't, does that kind of stuff interest you, Luch, or are you going to step away from the game for a while?
0: It's definitely something I'd like to explore. You know, like you said, I've always really liked the game, and, you know, I still watch as much hockey, NHL hockey, as I possibly can. Yeah, like, you know, even before games, when we would get those stat sheets before games on a night-to-night basis, you know, I'd read through them and, you know, read through the other team's stats and, you know, see where the guys are, even just seeing where the guys are from and what kind of season they're having. And same thing, I would read up on myself and my teammates and everything like that. So I've always loved the game. I've always had a lot of passion for the game. So to stay in the game, it's definitely something I would love to do and explore. And if there's an opportunity, you know, it's something that I would definitely, definitely look into, you know, look into. So, like I said, if there's an opportunity, it'd be great. Just because I love the game, and you know, I did everything I could as a player. So, you know, just to see the other side of it, you know, I think would be really cool as well.
2: We look forward to that day when it does eventually happen. It was a remarkable career, Milan. Congratulations again, and thanks a lot for doing this today. Really appreciate it. Enjoy the rest of the vacation, and looking forward to chatting with you down the road again.
1: Thanks, Luch.
0: Thanks for having me.
2: There he goes. Milan Lucic, Stanley Cup champion, Memorial Cup champion, WHL champion, world champion. It's a wonderful career. We got to get out of here. Big thanks to Jonathan Davis, Bill McCreary, and Milan Lucic. What a show today. Thanks to Mike, Jake, and Brandon behind the glass. And, of course, my co-host, Mike Feuda. It's an off day, but guess what? We got hockey tomorrow, and we got lots to get to. Thanks a lot for watching and listening. Matt Marchese signing off with the Fan Hockey Show. Talk to you tomorrow. Bye-bye.
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6: Happy Wednesday, everybody. Wednesday afternoon. Sun is out. One more sleep until the World Cup. Two more sleeps until Canada takes the pitch here in Toronto. That's pretty exciting. Got game four of the NBA Finals tonight. Blue Jays won a ball game yesterday. And how about the Stanley Cup Final that continues to deliver plenty of drama? Lots going on. Lots to like in the world of sports here on this Wednesday afternoon as we welcome you in to Sportsnet Today, Sportsnet 590, The Fan, Daniele Franceschi with you. For

And then later on in the second half of our program this afternoon, Damon Amendola, DA, it's been a while since I've chatted with DA. He of SiriusXM, DA and Babs on Mad Dog Sports Radio, he'll join us and we'll get a feel for what's going on in New York right now as they get set for game number 4 of the NBA Finals between the Spurs and the Knicks. Definitely looking forward to that conversation later on this hour. I do want to begin with the Blue Jays. And there are a couple things I want to touch on before I get Zach on the line and we sort of dive a little bit deeper into what's going on with this ball club. Exciting day in general. You can see that the Blue Jays are starting to get healthier. Last night, Dylan Cease returns from the IL. Tonight, you're going to see Max Scherzer on the bump. You know that Shane Bieber continues to progress. You have Alejandro Kirk, who is not far at all when it comes to a possible return. And that could happen as soon as this weekend. So the Jays are getting healthier. And I think we won't have the opportunity to make a full-fledged, firm sort of assessment or judgment of what this team is until you see everybody, or for the most part, the majority of those regulars back in the lineup. So I'm kind of withholding firm judgment until we get some sort of sample size, hopefully, fingers crossed, where a lot of these dudes are healthy and they're in the lineup collectively together. Now, last night, here's what's great about last night. Number one, I mean, we'll get the obvious out of the way. Dylan Cease was tremendous. Tremendous. I haven't been at the ballpark in a while. First time I went down in several weeks. So yesterday I was at the game. I went down to the park. And nice to be back in the building. Another capacity crowd, which is tremendous on a Tuesday night in the city of Toronto. And Dylan Cease comes out and absolutely shoves. Throws a gem. 6 innings, 1-run ball, 11 strikeouts, 29 whiffs. Just an absurd number. Most ever by a Blue Jay pitcher in the pitch tracking era. So you go back to 2008 when these sort of metrics were first tracked officially. It was unbelievable. It was a gem. He was dominant. And yet when he departed the game, it was still a 1-run game. I think it was 1-1, maybe 1-0, 1-1. It was still a tight ball game. Runs were at a premium. Offense was at a premium. And this brings us to the 9th inning. This is where I think if you're a Jays fan, hopefully that little surge, that sequence in the 9th is maybe a harbinger of things to come. Maybe harkens back, well, not maybe, it certainly harkened back to what you saw from the Blue Jays a year ago in terms of all the things that they did well offensively. The sequencing of that 9th inning, going up against an elite high-leverage bullpen arm in Yoan Duran. It starts with a leadoff single from Jesus Sanchez. You pinch run for Sanchez. So here comes Miles Straw. Miles Straw, and as we learned after the game, made the decision. It was his call. He was running. It was not a hit and run. He was trying to steal. He ends up picking the correct pitch. Pinyongo singles, and now it's first and third with nobody out. Pinyongo gets lifted for Varsho as a pinch runner. Varsho swipes second. Wild pitch, Straw scores to tie the game. And then who else but the rookie, Brandon Valenzuela, who has been among the best hitters, if not the best hitter, arguably, on this team over the last probably 6 weeks or so, comes up and delivers in a big spot with an RBI single to win it, his first career walk-off hit. That entire sequence, all of that occurring with none out against an elite closer on the other side, is sort of reminiscent of what you saw last year. The ability to capitalize on mistakes, the ability to play small ball, the ability to use your activity on the bases and your bat to ball skills to just simply manufacture something, to create something. And I was exceptionally impressed with how that 9th inning unfolded offensively for the Blue Jays. And I would love to see them hopefully string that together with more consistency. It's just the process, not the result. The result is always going to, in some way, shape, or form, color our opinion of something, right? Of what we see. But it was the process that I thought was the most encouraging aspect of that comeback last night. By the way,

0: speaking of comebacks, that was the Blue Jays' 18th comeback win of the season. That is sixth most in Major League Baseball. They led Major League Baseball a year ago with 49 comeback wins. So this is a team that, as we've seen historically, has a propensity, or certainly last year had a propensity, for being able to dig themselves out of deficits, to never be out of a ball game. And with the way the offense has been this year, you haven't gotten that sense. But to have 18 comeback wins at this juncture, it's all right. You'll take that. You'll take that to be number six in baseball. And last night showed a lot of, I think, a lot of character, a lot of resilience, and resolve for a group that desperately needed to figure out a way, find a way to get back in the win column. And they did just enough last night. And it's Brandon Valenzuela, who I think is, it's a good jumping off point. I want to bring in our guest, Zach Worden. He of Sportsnet.ca, associate editor for us here at Sportsnet and co-host of the Bird's Eye View podcast. And we can start with Brandon Valenzuela. But first and foremost, Zach, how's it going? How are you today?
1: Daniele, I am doing well. Quite a win last night, like you mentioned there. A nice comeback, and good to see them, you know, kind of string it together there at the end. How are you doing?
0: I'm doing well, man. Great comeback win indeed. Awesome pitching performance from Dylan Cease. A rare occasion where Louis Varland surrenders a run. Jeff Hoffman worked himself out of some danger. I was in the building. That was something else I noted, too, is, you know, there are now some audible groans when Jeff Hoffman comes into a game. And so I was sitting there quietly kind of rooting for him, saying, I just hope he gets through this. Because it almost didn't work out for him. And I thought, oh, boy, that's the last thing we need, is to be having another Jeff Hoffman conversation. Okay, to the point of Brandon Valenzuela. He was the star of everything last night with the walk-off hit, the first of his career. He's been red hot over the last 6 weeks, 24 games in particular. The last 24 games for Brandon Valenzuela, he is hitting .296 with an OPS of .921. Very, very impressive. We all know what's happening in a couple of days here when it comes to the potential roster implications of Alejandro Kirk returning to this team. So my question for you, Zach, is, have we reached a point where Valenzuela has now made himself undeniable, and you almost can't send him down? Have we reached that point?
1: I think so. I think when you kind of look at just the general numbers, right? Like he's been the Blue Jays' most valuable position player by Fancraft's WAR. Like, it's been incredible what he's really done, right? And, you know, I think, you know, obviously there is the conversation about asset management and sending Tyler Heineman down, you know, risks losing him to another team. But I think from what Valenzuela has shown, right? Like, obviously he's been so terrific at the plate, so terrific defensively. Ever since he's ditched the leg kick, he has been one of the best hitting catchers in baseball. I think as Kirk comes back, he's going to be a guy who, you know, obviously he has the hand injuries, you never really know how they're going to heal, how long Kirk might get till he's ready to handle, you know, the starting catching workload once again. So having a guy like Valenzuela able to step in as red hot as he is right now is going to be an incredible asset for these Blue Jays. And I think obviously Heineman, you know, that conversation is there, but at the same time, you know, Heineman hasn't been hitting. Defensively, he's been really good, but you have two really good defensive catchers, and obviously if there is another injury, then sure, you have to dip into some of your catcher depth. But I think for a team that's so desperately in need of wins right now, you can't really worry about that when Valenzuela has been so, as you say, undeniably good right now.
0: I think my stance has completely evolved. I think from, you know, a week ago, maybe even just slightly beyond that, I was sort of lukewarm on it, saying, all right, you know, the body work has been really impressive, but, you know, truth be told, with the way that this organization traditionally typically operates, you're thinking, well, they're going to value the organizational depth, and therefore it almost felt like an inevitability that it would be Heineman staying up, Valenzuela going down, even despite the incredible stuff that he had done in the resume and what he had put on his resume. But man, what's transpired here in the last handful of days, and how poised and how calm he's been behind the plate, and even in big spots when he's standing in the box, it does feel like, I use the word undeniable, because I think that's the best way to summarize my sort of sentiment about it. I feel like it's gotten to the point where he can't be denied. Like, he's earned his spot. He deserves, he's proven he is a big leader. And now it's his opportunity, I think, to stay on the roster. So we'll see what happens there. It'll be interesting, certainly. Sticking with the lineup, there was obviously a new face atop the order yesterday, Vladimir Guerrero Jr. It's the first time he's done that since the final.

0: final game of the 2024 season, only the second time in his career that we've seen him hit leadoff. And it comes during this ongoing spell that he's kind of going through right now. Obviously, the numbers haven't been particularly kind. The power has been an issue all year long. Did you like the decision, Zach, to go with Vladdy hitting leadoff yesterday?
1: Yeah, I don't necessarily, dislike the decision. I like more that they did something. I think that was kind of where they were at with him, where they kind of had to make a move to shake things up a little bit. And obviously, you don't get a tremendous result out of it with a 1-for-4 game. But I think, just trying to shake things up and switch kind of the mentality, switch kind of the pitches that he's getting, just kind of change things a little bit is going to be really important for him, because it seems like, at this point, obviously there's a ton of work going on behind the scenes, but I think that the results and kind of just the quality of that bat hasn't really been improving over the last little while. He's kind of still chasing pitchers around the zone. It feels like pitchers are controlling the at bat more than he is. And, for a guy coming off what he did in the postseason of the World Baseball Classic, where it seemed like he was the focal point of every game, every at-bat, kind of just the boogeyman kind of around the corner for every team's pitching staff, it seems like they're taking it to him more than he's taking it to them these days. So I like the decision to move him up and kind of change things up, see what it'll do. Obviously, the way that he's performing, you look at the slash line, it's more the line of a typical leadoff hitter than it is kind of your prototypical power slugger. So I think it works. If he's able to kind of find his way into some more power, I would like to see him, honestly, kind of back there again today. I know Springer will likely be back in the lineup, and we'll kind of see how things shake out that way. But I think just kind of the way that he's playing, they were due for a change and a shakeup, just to kind of see if they're able to get him going, because obviously he's so important to this team, and this team is going to go as far as he takes them. So kind of trying to find that spot for him to kind of find his way to more success and start, feeling a little bit more comfortable in the box. I think, I'm down for anything to find that Vladdy.
0: Chatting with Zach Worden, associate editor for Sportsnet.ca and co-host of the Bird's Eye View podcast here on Sportsnet today, Sportsnet 590, The Fan. You mentioned Springer, talking about guys that are struggling. He's also been struggling. And I think we all kind of expected some level of regression after last year. Certainly not to this extent, but that was going to be, I think, a natural byproduct of a guy that is, now into his mid-30s. And we sort of had that expectation. It has been a little bit more problematic than that, to say the least, for this lineup. Right now, and just if we're going to, I'm going to single out both Springer and Guerrero. Between those two guys, Zach, who are you more concerned about overall? Like, where, when we sit here right now and between, I guess, rest of season outlook for these guys, which of the two concerns you more in terms of what you've seen with the sample size and body of work in 2026?
1: Yeah, I think it has to be Springer, right? Just because, he is 36 and he's had this really long career. But, I think that there is, to me at least, I think fairly confident that there will be, better results down the road for both of those guys. But, Vladdy just kind of has such a high floor, right? Like, we're talking about him as, this guy who's really going through it right now. And it's still, a 282 average and a 371 OBP, which is, kind of the gift of being one of the top hitters in the world, is that you can really be struggling and still be reaching base more than, most players do in the sport. But kind of when you look at Springer, the results have really not been there at all, because the floor is a little bit lower for him. And I think kind of you look at the age, you look at the broken toe, which I still wonder, how much that has been affecting him in the box. You kind of look at some of the physical tools, the bat speed is down a little bit, not a huge amount, but just like a tick or two. The sprint speed's down a little bit. I just kind of wonder if he's playing through that a little bit and how that's affected his swing and everything. And then you kind of look at just the way that both of them have kind of been getting attacked and kind of chasing, expanding a little bit more than we're used to. I think you kind of look at Springer as a guy with what he did last year, being so committed in his approach and getting his, the talk last year, he's getting his A swing off so often. And, I'm not sure how often we've seen that happen this season. So to me, I think of the two, Springer's kind of long-term outlook and what the shape of his season looks like is a little bit more concerning. But I think kind of when you're talking about those guys, like there is going to be a time in the next couple of weeks where you're really going to need them, at least one of them, to kind of start delivering and giving this team the lift from the top of the lineup that they've been so down.

0: desperately waiting for all year.
1: I want to pivot to the bullpen, and I brought up Jeff Hoffman earlier, and I talked about how it was interesting. So he comes out to pitch the seventh inning yesterday, but I think it's maybe the second time, because I feel like I've heard somebody mention this. Might have been Roger LeJoie, in fact, bring up the point that, you know, if you're in the building, now you kind of get a feel for when Jeff Hoffman comes out, there is that sort of audible groan. And I'll be frank about it. Yesterday, there were a mixture of like cheers and boos for him coming out of the bullpen. It was really bizarre, right? Especially when you contrasted, and you were there, you contrasted to last October when this guy was coming out of the bullpen to try and finish games. And obviously fans are excited, but that's a way different reaction to what he's experiencing now. And we're not that many months removed. And so it's been a turbulent season, no question about it. But I think the bottom line is they still need him, right? Like, they still need him in some capacity in this bullpen, because they just don't have the overall depth of leverage arms beyond your Louis Varlands and Tyler Rogers is to say, okay, well, who's the next guy? Because you still got to find dudes that can pitch for you in the seventh inning or the sixth inning, and you got to put them out there to face, you know, quality opposition, quality lineups, similar to yesterday. And so what is the key here, in your estimation, for the Blue Jays to optimize whatever they can get and hopefully build up the confidence for Jeff Hoffman?
0: Yeah, it's such a weird conversation. Like, obviously, you know, it's been beaten to death. Like, obviously, he's striking out a ton of people. The stuff looks good. Everything grades out well, but he's just been giving up a ton of runs. So how do you kind of, you know, how do you kind of reconcile that? It's so tough. I think one thing to me, kind of when you look at his season, right, like he's been so much better in low leverage, so much better in bases empty situation. You know, I think he's given up a ton of his runs, obviously with runners on is kind of how that's going to shake out. But I think kind of, you know, just for him right now, if you're able to kind of work him in as a seventh, eighth inning guy, because Louis Varland has been so good, and, you know, maybe take a little bit of the pressure of that extra leverage off. I think we've seen him kind of deliver in those situations this year. Obviously, you know, the Orioles blow up where they go with Varland for the heart of the order. You know, I think it's such an interesting conversation, because statistically, should the ninth inning be different than any of the other innings? No, but it has something, right? And there's a little bit of an extra sauce that I think that pitchers need to pitch in the ninth. And it seems like that is something for Jeff Hoffman that just he isn't able to get over this year. So I think if you're able to work him in, you know, strategically in spots in the seventh and eighth inning as a setup guy, and let him kind of grow that confidence over the course of the year, I think Louis Varland has grabbed the closer job and run with it. I don't think that, you know, you need to worry about putting Jeff Hoffman back as the closer this year, because Louis Varland has been so fantastic, has been the best reliever in baseball. And for the rest of this bullpen, you know, obviously they've been so overworked this season, you know, whether it's Rogers, Fluharty, Braden Fisher, like all those guys that have pitched so much. So, you know, to have Jeff Hoffman, you could kind of put him in that mix and, you know, kind of put him into like a medium leverage role. I think if he's able to step up and pitch well in those situations, that would be pretty good for this team. I think the bullpen has been much better since they've kind of defined these roles since Varland kind of took over, you know, the committee closing spot, which has really just been kind of Varland pitching all the time in high leverage. And, you know, Jimmy Garcia is on his way back too. So I think that there is kind of room for them to play around with which pockets that you want Hoffman in. And if it's a little bit of a lower leverage spot than the ninth or the eighth inning, I think that they kind of do have, you know, some of the other arms to be able to kind of work around that and see the version of Jeff Hoffman that you're getting in July and early August.
1: I'll say this, Zach, I was fascinated by something you mentioned there when you brought up sort of the psyche and the emotion that is just inherently attached to the ninth inning, right? Being the guy that has to pitch the ninth inning to close out a ball game. And there's a reason why the likes of Mariano Rivera, Trevor Hoffman, think of all the elite all-time great closers, right? The guys that made careers out of doing it, that went on to be Hall of Famers. There's a reason they were deployed in that spot, independent of whoever was probably coming up. Right. Not to say that they weren't, you know, sort of exposed to four out saves, five out saves, 100%, certainly. But unless it's Shohei Ohtani on the other side, or Aaron Judge, peak Aaron Judge on the other side, maybe a peak Juan Soto, I don't know that you need to necessarily sort of be seduced by the idea of saying we got to go out there and throw our quote unquote best reliever in the eighth inning with one out because, well, player X is going to be in the box, right?

0: I don't know if you would agree with this, but there does seem to be a sort of an interesting discrepancy in the perception of ninth inning in baseball versus all the other clutch moments in other sports. Like what are we talking about Jalen Brunson right now in the NBA Finals? He's the best closer in basketball. And we say that as the greatest compliment of saying in the fourth quarter of games, this guy is where he gets the job done. That's where he makes his money. And so I don't think you should run away from the idea of, hey, your best reliever, independent of what you have kind of going on around that particular individual, if you're a closer means you're coming in to pitch the ninth inning and shut the door. And I just think it's interesting how in baseball we kind of view it maybe a little bit differently than some of these other sports when it comes to crunch time and clutch sort of, I guess, measurements of success.
1: Yeah, 100%. You know, I think, you know, in theory, like a run in the third inning is the same as a run in the ninth inning, right? But I think that they're just, it is a different beast pitching in the ninth inning, and it takes a little bit of a different mentality. And, you know, there's a little bit of routine based stuff that goes in with that. But I think you're right that, you know, there is kind of this aura about the ninth inning. And, you know, I you know, Jeff Hoffman had 30 some saves last year, right? Like, obviously he got the job done a bunch last year, and we saw him succeed in the postseason until the very last moment. And I just kind of wonder, you know, how much of that lingers, how much of, you know, giving up that homer has carried over to this year for him. And just the fact that, you know, there hasn't been like a really sustained stretch of success for him. So I think it's a really interesting conversation, because statistically the ninth inning should be the same as all the other innings. But as we've kind of seen, like, the ninth inning has defeated a number of good relievers in their career, because it's a different thing to go out there with the game on the line and kind of being the guy who's going to win it or lose it for your team in those situations. So I think it's interesting to see how they'll go forward. I think, you know, Varland has obviously just been so fantastic this year that it's really been like one of the best stories for these Blue Jays, is the fact that, you know, you come into the year with your multi-million dollar guy that you signed to be your closer, and he kind of struggles in that role, and to have this guy that you traded for midseason last year be able to step in and take that role, I think has been a really impressive story. But obviously, you know, you want Hoffman to have success and to kind of find his way to be a little bit more consistent. And I think Varland stepping up allows him to be that, but maybe not in the ninth inning.
0: Well, they need him. He's a weapon. He's still a weapon. I mean, he ends up getting himself into a bit of a jam yesterday, had the wild pitch where I think it was Adolis Garcia was in the box, if I remember correctly. I knew it was a righty. I can't remember for specifically him, but first pitch, throws it and just loses it entirely. It almost buzzes him in the head. And then he comes up back and runner in scoring position with two out in the seventh. And he says, here's 98, try and hit it, and strikes him out. And I'm thinking, okay, like, that stuff plays. It really does. You know how many teams are trying to search for those kind of pieces that they can throw in into their bullpen in some capacity? It doesn't have to be the highest of leverage spots in the eighth or ninth, but he's still important to this team. And the idea of building his confidence will hopefully help this bullpen in the long run as well. Last one before I let you go here, Zach, very quickly. How many All-Stars do you think the Blue Jays have right now on their roster?
1: Ooh, it's a good question. You know, I think Louis Varland is a lock just for all the reasons that we just mentioned. You know, I think Ernie Clement, you look at the scope of second base in the American League, I think it's going to be tough to keep that guy out of the All-Star game. You know, he's been so terrific. He's been so important to these Blue Jays. So I think those two are kind of the front runners as far as, you know, guys who should get in regardless of, you know, fan vote and anything like that. I think you look at the rotation, I think Dylan Cease, I mean, you know, he comes back and 29 whiffs last night, just kind of incredible, kind of picks up pretty close to where he left off. If he, you know, has a couple more starts like that, I think we'll definitely be seeing him in Philadelphia. You know, Gausman has kind of slowed down a little bit after his really hot start, but you know, it wouldn't surprise me at all if he were to kind of get the nod, especially given the fact that the Blue Jays manager will be managing the American League team. So you know, I'm sure that we'll be seeing you know, I think kind of you look at it, Cease, Varland, Clement are kind of the ones who I would circle as like the main ones that I would expect to be there. You know, I think fan vote wise, you know, Vladdy, everybody loves Vladdy. Everybody in other markets kind of knows Vladdy's name as one of the best first basemen. So I would imagine that he's kind of in the mix there. Kazuma Okamoto, I'm sure, will be getting, you know, some sort of Japanese fan voting bump there. So it wouldn't surprise me to see him going either. So, you know, I kind of think those are the five that I would look at right now. And then, you know, I,

0: I know Ben Nicholson-Smith was kind of banging this drum to begin the year and kind of some of his preseason predictions. But, I mean, I would watch out for some of the legacy spots that we've seen in baseball with Max Scherzer to see if he maybe gets one last go at an All-Star game.
1: Yeah, I do remember. I remember Ben mentioned that. I think it was on the preseason pod that Sho and I did for our Jays Talk preseason predictions, and BNS brought that up in one of his as part of his predictions for the season, the idea that Max Scherzer, because of, as you alluded to, if it happens to be his last go around, saw this with Kershaw being the, I guess, commissioner's pick or however they phrased it last year. So that's certainly possible as well. I like that. Zach, as always, great stuff, my man. Really appreciate you jumping on. Thank you.
0: Yeah, appreciate it. Always a good time coming on, and this was fun. Thanks so much.
1: No problem. There you go. Zach Warden, associate editor for Sportsnet, co-host of the Bird's Eye View podcast, does a great job covering the Blue Jays. Jays and Phillies tonight, rubber match. Thanks to that walk-off yesterday, it sets up for a rubber match tonight at the Dome. And the weather is cleared up, I think it looks like. So hopefully it stays clear because it was obviously foggy and gray coming in today. But the sun is out now. That's exciting. Your pitching matchup is Jesus Luzardo and Max Scherzer, as Zach Warden just mentioned as well. That should be a fun one tonight. Sportsnet 1 and Sportsnet 590, the Fan. By the way, game four of the NBA Finals. You know what's on Sportsnet? It's game four tonight. I learned this the other day. You don't say MSG. You have to call it the Garden. It's the Garden. And Madison Square Garden, people actually, the New Yorkers don't like that apparently. So you got to call it, out of respect, the Garden. And speaking of the Garden, our next guest, well, I wonder if he's been this year, but he's very familiar with all of the parts of New York, because he's a New York resident, hosts a national radio show out there, but obviously very familiar with how Knicks fans are feeling today as they get set for game four against the Spurs in the NBA Finals. D.A. Damon Amendolara, he's going to join us on the other side to chat a little bit of hoops as we continue on Sportsnet today. 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

0: final segment. 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Here on a Wednesday afternoon. 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Daniele Franceschi with you until the top of the hour. Followed by Real Kipper and Bourne. As the fellas get ready to react to game number 4 of the Stanley Cup Final. We're all knotted at 2. How about those Carolina Hurricanes? What do the New York Knicks and the San Antonio Spurs have in store tonight for game number 4 of the NBA Finals at the Garden? As I alluded to, you can't call it MSG apparently. You got to call it the Garden. That is official New York patented terminology. That's what I learned, I think. But our next guest will know better than me, and he can tell me if I'm right, wrong, if there is a particular set of, I guess, best practices when it comes to referring to that particular stadium, also known as, I think, the Mecca in New York City. It's Damon Amendola, co-host of DA and Babs on SiriusXM Mad Dog Sports Radio, and he joins us here on Sportsnet today. What's going on, DA? How are you?
1: Hey, I'm doing good. How you doing?
0: Doing well, man. Thank you for jumping on. So, am I accurate in my assessment? I heard a lot of rhetoric this week. You don't call it, or you can't call it MSG. It has to be called the Garden. Is that a New York staple?
1: No, you can get away with either one of them.
0: Okay.
1: You know, the MSG has been a network that broadcasted Knicks games. So to avoid confusion, baby, if you were to say MSG, some people might think it's still the television network versus the arena. But you can certainly get away with MSG. I mean, yes, technically, if you were down over at 33rd and you were like, I'm going to the Knicks game, somebody would say, okay, you're going to the Garden. You wouldn't be going to MSG. But if you said, I'm headed to MSG, if you were on the train, everybody would know where you were going. It was okay. You would not get booed off the train.
0: Okay, good. Good to know. I appreciate the clarification on that. What would you say?

0: the vibe is like right now in New York? How would you gauge the temperature of Knicks fans? Like, Monday felt like, man, it almost felt like a coronation, obviously. Like, there was a bit of a crowning going on after the Knicks won games 1 and 2 in San Antonio. And then game 3 happens on Monday night. And today, is there any sort of nervous energy? Like, how would you gauge the overall emotion and temperature of this fan base going into game 4 tonight?
1: It was a runaway joyride that, you know, hit a speed bump. And suddenly, maybe a little turbulence. And suddenly people are like, oh, I thought this was only fun. I thought the whole thing was just supposed to be fun. what is this? But I don't think it's nerves yet. It would become full-blown nerves if they lost tonight. You know, it's just such a bizarre thing because in Knicks land, I mean, first of all, the Knicks just have not been good enough, this good, to create bandwagons in 30 years. And this is one of the great bandwagon stories of all time. I mean, New York City is an obvious melting pot. There's people from everywhere. There's people from all different countries, all different cities around the U.S., and this run has galvanized people from not New York City. And so it's a very interesting thing because it's also a very warm weather, run. It's beautiful nights in New York City. It just so happened that the Eastern Conference Finals and the NBA Finals coincided with two amazing weeks of 80-degree weather around here. Mm-hmm. So New York City was absolutely ablaze, on fire, and it just seemed like, well, every time I go out to watch the Knicks at a watch party, I'm not watching it in my apartment, I'm watching it at a watch party, maybe I'm going to the Garden watch party, maybe I'm sitting outside the Garden, but whatever it is, this is awesome, because all they do is win. We're supposed to win. We drink, we high-five, we hug, we play music. This is amazing. For the first time since the Atlanta series, Knicks fans went out to see a game, and it wasn't a win. And so it was like, wait a second, what is this kind of this feeling? But I don't think there's any nerves yet. It's still 2-1. You still got a home game. But if it becomes 2-2 and now you're going back to San Antonio, yeah, suddenly there should be some nerves because it becomes the best of 5 and you don't have home court advantage. So tonight is a pretty crucial game from both standpoints. If you're the Spurs, falling down 3-1 is nearly a death knell. If you are the Knicks and you allow it to become 2-2, it suddenly feels like you have completely lost control of the series. So it becomes a real huge pivot point in the series. But for Knicks fans in general, I don't think there's nerves just yet.
0: D.A., other than Chris Mad Dog Russo, a.k.a. Doggy, were there any other A-list celebrities that you were surprised you didn't see courtside on Monday night? I mean, it was celebrity central, but was there anybody that you thought, hey, I wondered if so-and-so might be there? Obviously, Doggy number one on that list. But if not, like, is there anybody missing? Anybody from the Knicks contingent of celebrity fans that you thought, I expected to be there, but was surprised not to see them?
1: Probably not. I mean, when you think about the staples, it's always Ben Stiller,
0: yeah,
1: Chris Rock, Tracy Morgan, Howard Stern. Was John Stewart there? I didn't see John
0: Stewart.
1: That's a
0: good one. I'm not sure.
1: He's usually a staple. He's usually a go-to. sometimes there's a few of the ancillary members of the Sopranos. Steve Schreiber is usually a go-to, but that's usually kind of a leftover ticket during the regular season that, you know, is just doled out because there's not more important celebrities. They seem to get all of them. Here's the McEnroe was there. The interesting thing about the Knicks is all the other teams in town, when you lose, there's empty seats. Even at Yankee Stadium, certainly at Citi Field, MetLife Stadium, Ranger games. I mean, there's always going to be some empty seats if you stink. Not so at the Garden for the Knicks. It's the one ticket in New York City that it will always be a full house. If you can't go, somebody you know wants to go. If this celebrity is not going to be there, another celebrity is. So, now you're talking about the A-list of the A-list celebrities because not everybody can fit inside that Garden.
0: Chatting with Damon Amendola, co-host of DA and Babs on Sirius XM Mad Dog Sports Radio here on Sportsnet today, Sportsnet 590, The Fan. To the basketball side of things, DA, process-wise, what do the Knicks need to do differently, in your opinion, tonight compared to how Game 3 unfolded?
1: Well, in Game 3, Jalen Brunson was sloppy with the ball. In Game 3, the fight started from

0: the Spurs side. Mm-hmm. And that was unique because in the first two games, I think a young Spurs team didn't quite know how to match the intensity of the moment. And they clearly went down swinging. This was obviously an intent from the coach, from the organization, that, hey, we're not going to go down to this series 3-0 by being passive. If we lose, we are the aggressors tonight and we get beat. And so they were the aggressors, and they seized control of the game early like they did in the first two, but then they seized control of the second half as well after being down 7 at halftime. So the physicality, I know there's a lot of Knicks fans that believe they should have been fouls called or flagrants. Mm-hmm. I know there's NBA fans that feel like they got preferential treatment, the Spurs did. At the end of the day, though, that was indicative of a team that said, we will take the fight to you. And so the Knicks have to be the ones that are the aggressors. They're the ones at home. They're the ones that need to be better in clutch time. I mean, in the fourth quarter of that game, there were big buckets by Stephon Castle, by De'Aaron Fox, and by Wemby. There were not big buckets made by some of the Knicks players that have to be there. So that's a big part of it. And Karl-Anthony Towns, who was a crucial part of the first two games, both defensively and offensively, has to be more a central figure in this. I think he kind of was rendered a bit invisible in game number three.
1: I would completely agree. I also thought, I mean, you mentioned big-time shot-making down the stretch. Obviously, it's Fox that makes the one that ices it. But, you know, the three by Castle, when things were just kind of broken down on that possession, and Wemby has to give it up, and it's late in the clock, and he hits one. I mean, those shots weren't necessarily going down for them in games one and two in those must-have possessions where even when you do get a broken sequence, they're able to make a play. And the Knicks certainly had that go their way, it felt like, in games one and two of this series. And Monday night was a little bit different. Do you get the sense, big picture here, when it comes to this particular Knicks team, given where their core finds itself, just from a timeline perspective, that there's maybe this inherent level of pressure to get it done, not just because it's the first time the Knicks are in the finals since 99, not just because there's a 50-plus-year drought at stake here, but just the idea of this particular group, DA, the fact that there are a lot of guys that are right now in their prime. This is the peak of their powers, the best it's going to look. And the East is going to continue to get better. And then you look at the flip side and you say, well, San Antonio is just incredibly young. There are a lot of dudes there that just don't even know how to act because they've never experienced it before. Is there pressure? Does it feel like now or never kind of for the Knicks when it comes to this series?
0: Yes. And I mean, just go back to the drought. I mean, the Knicks have tried for 27 years to build an NBA champion, and they haven't been able to get even to the NBA finals. Knicks fans that have not jumped on this bandwagon in the last 3 weeks would know that being a Knicks fan means pain. It means torture. It means you lose. It means you do not get to the NBA finals. This is very rare. I mean, you know, 1999 is a long, long, long time ago. When I think about
1: try 67, DA. Try 1967.
0: So Leafs fans know this exact thing. When you're in the final, you have to take advantage of it. There is no, well, we're a young team, we'll get there again. And now for the Spurs, you're right. It feels a lot different because you've got all these guys under the age of 22, specifically the best player on the team and perhaps ascending to be the best player in the game in short order. You would say, well, the window is just starting to be open for the Spurs. But for the Knicks, it's not even just that the team is largely it's all veterans, but it's just that you just never know if the door ever opens up for you again. I mean, this year, not only is the door open for the Knicks, the red carpet was rolled out. I mean, they lost one game in the playoffs until mm-hmm. the NBA Finals. One. That never happens. And, you know, had they held on to sweep the Spurs, or if they end up beating the Spurs in five, you were talking about one of the single greatest postseason runs of all time, up there with like the 2000 Lakers, the 86 Celtics, the 83 Sixers. You're talking about all time, the 17 Warriors, all time iconic teams that lost one or two playoff games. The Knicks are not that team. Even if the Knicks won the NBA Finals, they are not the 86 Celtics, mm-hmm. but the postseason has broken that way. So you don't know when you get this chance again. The Celtics obviously were down with the injury of Tatum, and you didn't have to face them. The Cavs were not an elite foe that you face in the Eastern Conference Finals. The Sixers were a flawed team, a 7 seed. You were a 3 seed that didn't face the 1 and didn't face the 3. You didn't face the 1 or the 2. That almost never happens. I think they still would have beaten the 1 or the 2, which was the Pistons and the Celtics, but still.

0: Again,
1: agreed.
0: Like you don't know if that ever happens. So yeah, there has to be a real sense of now or never. If you're a Knicks fan or anybody in that Knicks organization,
1: yeah, I get that sense too. I just feel like the urgency has to be there. And you know that. I mean, we've learned enough to historically to know. Just because you get there once doesn't mean you can get back there again. And I say that in reference to specifically younger teams. So San Antonio on the other side could say, yeah, we got a bright future. And they probably do, but there's no guarantee you get back there. Oklahoma City won the title last year. They didn't get back there again this year. They were the prohibitive favorites to do so. It didn't happen. So you're right. You never know. But you just do get that sense because it's the Knicks and because this core is where they are in their careers. There is that maybe heightened sense of urgency when it comes to this particular run for New York. Before I let you go, I want to ask you one about the Buffalo Bills, because it would be inappropriate if I didn't get you on and we didn't talk a little bit of Buffalo Bills.
0: Yeah.
1: And I know you got an interview coming out with Ty Dunn, long-form interview, and it's actually in regards to a piece that he did where it's a one-on-one sit-down with Josh Allen, which is really fascinating. And there was a quote that I saw, and Ty tweeted it as part of his promotion for this piece. And I wanted to read it, and I'd love to hear your thoughts on it, and also just in general what this particular upcoming season will mean for Josh Allen. But the quote was, "This city," meaning Buffalo, "winning a Super Bowl is the last greatest sports story in the world. I really do believe that. I want to be the guy that does it," end quote. So that's from Josh Allen. Now, that's great. If you're a Bills fan, you love that. One, do you agree with him in that sentiment? Can you name or think of a tortured franchise out there, a tortured fan base? Maybe it's the Knicks, because we're talking about them, that would make for a better story of winning a championship than the Buffalo Bills?
0: I thought about this a lot, because I think that quote is such an incredible neon sign of blinking light, which is what I wanted to talk to Ty about. You know, this is not only a grand proclamation. Are the Buffalo Bills not winning a Super Bowl the single greatest story left in sports since the Cubs and the Red Sox have won one? But number two, what player on a team like that says this is the greatest story left?
1: Right.
0: Number one, I think it's possible. I think the Browns are in the conversation. The Bills are a unique twist on the greatest pursuit of a title in football, because they lost four consecutive Super Bowls. So they are synonymous with heartbreak at the biggest moment. But the Browns fan has seen more awful football. I mean, they have not sniffed even being a contender, essentially, in 30 years. They lost the actual team itself and had to get it back. They have the iconic jersey of all of the starting quarterbacks since they returned to Cleveland is a relic in the Hall of Fame, basically. I'm not sure you can top that type of trauma and misery as a football fan. Look, the Leafs are in the conversation, if we're talking global, in terms of a city that is singularly focused on one thing and it's unable to get into their grasp. But again, I kind of would bring up, it would be like if the Leafs 30 years ago lost four consecutive Stanley Cup final and one of them was in overtime of Game 7. Mm-hmm. If it's not, it's on a short list. And there is a unique thing about Buffalo where the Bills and the Sabres, the only two representatives professionally in the city, both feel the same trauma and have never won the big trophy. For you guys in Toronto, you had the Raptors a couple of years ago. Mm-hmm. You had the Blue Jays in the early 90s. Imagine being Toronto and not only not have 1967, but you would not have any of the other championships as well. There's only a zero next to your name in the city. So the Bills mean so much. They've gotten so close. And nobody's ever won one in the city. And they have perhaps the best player in the NFL right now. And they've lost in calamitous fashion in the AFC Championship games recently. That it is building this crazy crescendo, which is why I'm documenting it on my YouTube channel with my ongoing series, Billmatic. So this is what we get into with this question with Ty. And I published the interview today. So if you have time and you're a Bills fan listening right now, I encourage you to go to my YouTube channel at Damon Amendo on YouTube and check it out, because Ty was phenomenal. And you really get inside the mind of the psychology of Josh Allen, who has suffered, a decade's worth of trauma, but is now trying to reboot for a second decade, and we'll see if he's ready to withstand it.
1: Yeah, obviously that's a huge question going into, it feels like for the first time in his career, there is sort of

0: recurring guest. He does great work as well. DA, you do great work. Thank you so much for carving out time today. Always fun to catch up. Really appreciate it. And enjoy game four tonight of the NBA Finals.
1: Thank you, buddy. Anytime. We'll talk soon.
0: Sounds great. There he goes. Damon Amendola, co-host of DA and Babs on SiriusXM Mad Dog Sports Radio. That point, when I saw the quote, that quote from Josh Allen, sort of insinuating, singling out the notion that Buffalo, the Bills, and their pursuit of a championship, which has been obviously well documented and has had plenty of heartbreak involved, that's the best sports story that remains yet to be told. The Buffalo Bills winning a Super Bowl. It got me thinking about, I don't know, like if I think about tortured franchises, I think about fan bases that all they know is disappointment, playoff shortcomings, and heartbreak. I kind of think the Toronto Maple Leafs, and this is objectively, I'm not using any of my personal sensibilities here. I am not attaching any biases as somebody that resides in the city of Toronto. I don't know how you could compile a list and not say that the Maple Leafs are what, top three? If we're saying the stories yet to be told in terms of a franchise and their pursuit of a championship, that it will dominate headlines when this particular organization wins, the Maple Leafs are right up there. 1967, right up there. The Knicks, which may happen or may not happen in the next week or so, maybe less, we'll see. The Knicks are there. The Knicks are absolutely in that conversation. Iconic national brand. If it's not the Celtics and the Lakers as arguably the most recognizable important brands in basketball, it's the New York bleepin' Knicks. There's no question about it. I think there's a case for them. I think the Browns, as DA alluded to, very worthy of being included in this conversation. And more with Cleveland, it's almost out of pity, right? Because Cleveland, they've been so bad. It's not that they've gotten close. They've just never sniffed it. There's never been an ounce of hope of realistically getting there. And that part makes it even more heartbreaking, even more crushing for all the fans that support that team and live in that market. So, yeah, actually, I think it's an interesting conversation. But it's clearly, you know, Josh Allen's not saying anything wrong. As the quarterback of my favorite football team, I love it. I love that quote. I love the fact that he just routinely goes to bat for the city of Buffalo and for the Bills all the time. It's tremendous. You know, wouldn't you love to see that from somebody on the Toronto Maple Leafs? Boy, that would be fun. Now we're talking. That would be terrific. Once again, huge thank you to Damon Amendola for jumping on in this segment. Also in the earlier this hour, huge thank you to Zach Worden from Sportsnet.ca for taking time to join the program. Shout out to Ethan Jaja Gabor, our producer behind the glass. Also our technical operator, of course, Derek Brandale. And intern Chris. Yes, thank you. Thanks to the fellas behind the glass. This has been Sportsnet Today. Daniele Franceschi signing off. Enjoy the rest of your Wednesday. And Real Kipper and Bourne coming your way next.
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5: 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Nick Kiprios, Justin Bourne, Sammy McKee, Frank the Tank Baraska, Derek Brandeo, and assistant producer Chris Gallagher. All in for the fastest hour in hockey. Plenty to get into, including the Vegas Golden Knights last night. Their run towards a second Stanley Cup in franchise history stalled last night.
6: Mm-hmm.
5: Jordan Staal.
6: Oh!
5: Boys. See, if I was more of a professional kind of radio slash host guy, you would have got that right away. But you're
6: wasn't
5: like,
6: anticipating just layers to anything you say.
5: Zero. Absolutely zero. We're gonna dive right into this for sure. But a story that just continues to grow legs. Mm-hmm. And speaking of layers, is this whole Mike Babcock to Edmonton Oilers storyline.
6: Yeah.
5: Jason Gregor is going to join us in what, Sammy, in about 30 minutes, 35 minutes. Does a terrific job covering the Edmonton Oilers out there for Sports 1440 in Edmonton. But in the meantime, the added layer now is the NHL Players Association wants to investigate.
6: Right.
5: Sammy.
6: So the PA went to the NHL and said, before this guy could be hired, he needs to be investigated. Is that right?
5: I was hoping you guys would know.
6: Yeah, that's my understanding of what's
5: that's
6: happening.
5: That's what everybody's understanding is. Yeah. Outside of that, what we do know is when he got hired by Columbus and then the stories came out about the phones, there was going to be an investigation. Mm-hmm. Into Mike Babcock. It never happened. Why didn't it ever happen? He resigned.
7: This is from the story on Sportsnet.ca. Sportsnet's Elliot Friedman reported on Tuesday that the NHLPA asked the NHL to do the investigation. According to Friedman's sources, at issue is the fact the league was never prepared to investigate what happened with the Blue Jackets until Babcock resigned in September of 2023. Once he stepped down, it never happened. Mm-hmm. The union's current position now is that it should happen, and conclusions reached before he should be eligible. According to multiple sources, one of the more serious concerns was a meeting that occurred away from the team facilities that included several minutes of looking through a phone, blah, blah, blah. So,
6: okay.
5: I think I made it clear that the other day on our show, like,

0: He does crappy things, but you're not keeping him out of the league or coaching the Edmonton Oilers over this phone issue.
1: Yeah, and
2: you're not.
1: So Frank Saravalli had tweet that implied something like, other than the phone thing, that there were some other, I don't know, allegations made that they need to investigate.
0: What allegations?
1: Well, I don't know. That the players at the time.
2: Here, let me pull up Frank's tweet. Here.
1: Sure, yeah, you can go ahead and read that. But my point with this is, like, if Mike knew that those were very concerning or could damage his reputation further, maybe he wouldn't agree to take this job knowing that that would come to light. He obviously doesn't think they're that bad if he agreed to coach.
2: Here's what Frank said. Furthermore, sources indicate that asking players to see photos is not what ultimately resulted in Babcock's resignation. It was the subsequent unknown allegation reported below that could cost his Babcock his job in Columbus. So there's something else on top of the photos.
1: But that's the photos. So maybe the phone is separate from that.
0: So we're to believe that something else happened in Columbus that ultimately led to his resignation and not grabbing Fantilli's phone.
1: He was there for 9 minutes, Fantilli. Interesting. I didn't know that part.
2: Yeah,
1: I mean, he couldn't. What happened? What happened in that month he got there? He came in guns a-blazing, ready to change the culture and blazed some people with the guns, apparently.
2: Yeah, I don't know. I just think this is... You're just put... When you... Listen, you can have your opinions on Mike Babcock, whatever. Like, I think both of you guys are having, you know, differing opinions on what a lot of people think of Babcock and him making his return, okay? And I think it's fair to have that opinion. But, like, when you are potentially hiring Mike Babcock, not only just for a job, but for one of the more higher-profile jobs in the National Hockey League, coaching Connor McDavid, the Oilers, one of the marquee franchises of the last 10 years, you're just putting yourself in harm's way with this stuff. It's just such a big story. Like, you have to make sure the juice is worth the squeeze here, boys. I'm not sure it is.
1: But maybe there's not much of a squeeze here.
2: I mean, it feels like we're squeezing pretty hard already.
0: I think the squeeze is happening in Edmonton. It's happening for Connor McDavid, whether or not Babcock's there or not.
1: Mm-hmm.
0: Okay, the squeeze is already happening, Sam.
2: Okay.
1: They're in the vice.
0: What is the worst thing that can happen? He can get hired. He can screw up again, and they let him go.
1: Yeah.
0: Okay. Yeah. All right. I mean, where is they are?
1: The worst thing
0: can we? And we'll get Jason Greger certainly to comment on this. But the general consensus is out there that this is a kind of a desperate move. They are desperate. Everybody knows it. Connor's got them on high alert. Like, you're there squeezing already, Sam.
1: Well, and Stauffer had some comments to the effect of that he interviewed with the Oilers brass, that Babcock did these interviews, and they held his feet to the fire, and they grilled him, and they came out of that meeting saying, we want to do this. We want someone who's going to push guys.
0: What he probably didn't say is that, like, part of the lure of me is who I've been in the past. You guys understand that?
1: Totally.
0: Okay? So you know, here's the difference between Babcock getting this job and in other years that he's gotten jobs. All that stuff was kind of hidden. Now it's totally surfaced. We know who you are. We know how you operate. You pry on the weak, right? And we're okay with that. Yeah. That's why we're hiring you again, because we like, there's a lot of the old Mike Babcock we kind of like, and he knows it.
1: Yeah.
0: So he's going to.
1: Torts doesn't get hired because he's an X's and O's wizard. He gets hired because he holds people's feet to the fire.
0: And that's it in a nutshell with him, is that it's not a secret anymore. We know who you are. We know how you operate. Some people think you're a scumbag. We're okay. We're hiring you anyways.
1: You sure do, huh?
0: Listen, he's done some crappy stuff.
1: Yeah.
0: But so is Mike Keenan.
1: Yeah.
0: And so is Scotty Bowman. And so have the rest of them. It's okay. That's our historic culture, is that you get to be a dick and still win and go sit in the Hockey Hall of Fame. Because there was never that public perception.

0: deception out there. There was hidden stories that never got out, and you got to run with it. Now Babcock comes in, and we know who you are.
1: Yeah.
0: You don't get to hide around this Hall of Fame. I'm one of the best coaches in history, and I know how to win. And yeah, that may all be true, but we still know who you are right now. And if they want to hire you because parts of it, it's okay.
1: You know, I think if you look at all professional sports, Kip, like, it's not like if you went to the NBA and said, does everyone love Phil Jackson or Pat Riley, that there weren't guys that were like, no, he's terrible. But those guys had a certain way about him that convinced players to play. If you went to the NFL, you'd find the same thing.
2: I think you'd find it maybe the most in the NFL.
1: And it is a competitive, get the most out of guys' job. And as much as we want it to be one that is welcoming and everyone's positive, and that the sport has moved that way and should move that way generally, it's tough to get that extra 1 or 2% out of guys. And if that's not the job, I don't know what it is. So
0: that's the job.
1: That's the job. So you're going to get guys.
0: He's not in there for Connor. He's not in there for Leon. Probably not in there for Bouchard. But he's supposed to squeeze everything out of the rest of them to support. And we know what third and fourth lines mean this time of year. That's how you win.
1: Yeah. I don't know if Babs is the answer for them. I know they're desperate. I know they're looking for a certain type of guy, and there aren't many guys like that.
0: Yeah.
1: I don't know if he's the answer. I understand why people are opposed to it.
2: I think it's an awful idea. Yeah. I think it's a bad idea. I think it's just...
0: I'm not there.
2: Too much time has passed.
0: Yeah, I'm not there. I get it. You're coming off one of the nicest guys you'll ever meet. Press conference. Super soft in Knobloch. It's good cop, bad cop.
2: There's other bad cops.
0: They did the other...
2: There's tons of other bad cops.
0: Not
2: go find a different
0: like
2: bad
0: this.
2: Cop.
0: Yeah, but not the, like this,
2: you
0: Sam.
2: You don't need the worst cop.
0: No, this is the worst
2: bad cop.
0: No.
2: Don't need the worst cop.
0: No, they're getting the worst cop.
1: Who's
0: won before?
2: I get it.
0: Okay, who's won before?
2: Yeah, like...
0: This is, again, to show you how desperate they are.
2: I think someone can drink that was born the last time you won the cup. Like, it's been a long time. I'm just saying. It's a huge risk.
0: They know what they want. I'll give them this, from maybe the owner right down to Connor, or they know what they want.
1: Do you think that all of these previous, whatever you want to call them, incidents with Babs will make him more aware of how the spotlight is on him, put him in a spot where he's a little bit more careful, a little bit more on his best behavior?
0: Yeah, because it works so well in Columbus for him.
1: Well, I don't think that was the same. He worked for Toronto. He got fired, and that was his next job.
0: There were the stories that had already been out there with Mitch Marner, and he went to courses, and he cleaned up his act, and then he went right back to where he was before. Okay?
1: Yeah.
0: He did.
1: You can't tell me that what happened in Toronto is like what happened in Columbus. They're not remotely. One of them, he had to resign without coaching a game. How is that the same?
0: But if that Mitch Marner story got out right at that time, they would have investigated him for mental cruelty.
1: I'm telling you,
0: hey, that's the kids today. They got a hotline where they get to go and not drop their name and tell them all these stories on him.
1: That's not the same as going into someone's phone and looking through their pictures. Those are not the same things.
0: I don't care. I don't care. It's just who he is.
1: Yeah.
0: Okay. It's just who he is.
1: I do think, though, that fine cost, if you want to call them the same level of indiscretion, there's more indiscretion.
0: The point is, I think he was told he needed to change, and he didn't really change when he went there. He just did his own thing.
1: I think there he thought he had the curtain of no one's paying attention. We're in Columbus.
0: Maybe, but that's a dumb move on his part.
1: Certainly.
2: Just on my part, an important distinction is, I think he should be eligible to coach again. Like,
1: yes.
2: I'm not saying like he can't ever coach again.
1: Yeah.
2: I just don't think the Edmonton Oilers should choose to make him.
0: So let me ask you something. Okay. We're all in agreement on that.
2: Yeah.
0: Okay.
2: Yeah.
0: So what's the investigation for? Really? Think about it for a second.
1: Unless he did
0: what is the investigation for?
2: I don't know. Should they say that? Should they have to tell us what it's for?
1: You can't not hire a guy because of meanness to guys.
0: No.
1: So there has to be something else.
0: We're going to pull every coach out of the Hall of Fame over meanness.
1: Gone. So there is something else, then strike everything I've said here.
0: And they should be more forceful. The PA should come out and say, we have evidence that believe that he should not coach in the NHL.
1: Right.
0: That's what they really should say.
1: Unless
0: because they're going to waste every

0: anybody's time if they don't feel that way.
1: But could it be just window dressing to say for the players, look, we made sure there was an event. We have your backs.
0: Are we past that? Really? Window dressing?
1: We're not past window dressing.
0: Oh, gosh. They're going to waste everybody's time. They're going to pull. They're going to pull two or three players in. They're going to ask them, okay,
2: what happened? Fantilli's taking another call. Right? Are you kidding me?
0: Like, come on. Either you investigate them to keep them out of your players, or you just move on here. Yeah. Is there another smoking gun out there besides on players' phones?
1: If there is, surely Mike wouldn't agree to take this job. If he knows that he did something that's bad, surely he's not like, let's drag myself back into the spotlight here. Surely. He's smarter than that. He's a smart man.
3: I don't know. Well.
1: Okay.
3: I guess there was a Stanley Cup final game last night.
1: What a match.
3: Oh, my. Are we good?
0: Jason Gregor will join us in about 15-20 minutes, and we'll take it all up again.
3: By the way, window dressing, like, does that mean the saying is from like dressing up a window so something looks good as opposed to not?
1: Sure.
3: Okay.
1: Yeah.
3: It's a weird saying.
1: It's odd.
3: Yeah, it's odd. Window dressing.
0: It's curb appeal, boys. Curb appeal.
3: Yeah. What'd you think of the hockey game last night?
1: Hockey.
0: Entertaining, as entertaining as anything we've seen throughout the final. You can't make heads or tail out of both sides. I would have told you I felt a certain way about Vegas over Carolina. Now with the resilient group of Carolina led by Jordan Staal, I think Vegas is continually finding excuses to kind of give this thing away.
1: It's crazy. This is the first cup final that all four games have featured a team blowing a multi-goal lead.
0: Yeah.
1: At some point.
3: It's unbelievable.
1: The swings, almost every goal, like team goes up a bunch and then the games are just never over. You know, I feel watching this that the Eichel line and the Svechnikov line are just kind of nullifying one another, and it's kind of come down to everyone else. I'm surprised they haven't matched up the Marner line versus Svechnikov to try to shut down the Marner line more. But what I say yesterday, I said it won't be Svechnikov, Aho, whatever. I said it'll be Ehlers and Stankoven and Staal and whatever. And that's the way it shook out yesterday.
3: That line, boys, is unbelievable. Dogs on a bone.
1: Yeah.
3: Hall, Stankoven, and Jackson Blake. They're the key to the game last night. Like, I love watching those guys play. They all look exactly the same, by the way. They're just skating fast in circles, little guys just getting the puck to the net.
1: Jarvis,
3: but boy, it's effective. Sure. It's effective.
1: Bussy.
0: I think Brendan Moore may have saved the cup for them in the series, putting him in. And he's you can look at 3 goals on 11 shots and go, that's no good.
1: Yeah, I usually would.
0: Most of the time.
1: Yeah.
0: But now we're into that. Just make the right save at the right time, and you can be a poor man's Grand Fuhrer this time of year.
1: What'd you think of Anderson not even dressing?
0: I told you guys.
1: But they didn't even list him as hurt. They just said,
0: well, whatever. It doesn't really matter.
3: Yeah. We can listen to, you want to listen to Brendan Moore?
1: It's peak Freddy. He's played the rest of the games for them. Of course that matters.
3: He's
1: been their guy.
3: Let's listen to clip 3, Brendan Moore, please, Derek, on the decision to start by.
4: About a minute conversation with our goalie coach and said Freddie needs a little break. Okay. So we went with the other guy, and if you're going to give him a break, you need to give him a break. So to me, him dressing and going through all that, and just that's not really giving him a night off. So it's just, that's it.
0: We all watched All or Nothing.
1: Yeah.
0: The Leafs.
1: Yeah, we sure did.
0: Right?
1: Yeah.
0: Remember Freddie in it?
1: Yeah.
0: Is he out there?
1: Is he available?
0: Is he out there? Is he dressed? Is he? What's going on?
3: I remember.
0: That's all you need to know. Go watch that, and you'll understand the patterns of Freddie Anderson.
3: So now that we're on the conversation of goalies, at the other end of the ice.
1: Hold on. Okay. We're ready to move on from Anderson.
3: What do you want to say?
1: I think the fact that their goalie coach went to the head coach and said he needs a break.
0: A mental break.
1: Is fascinating.
0: Just, if anything, when you say he needs a break, what does that mean? Right? He's just...
1: Well, that's what I wonder. What does it mean? Like, did Freddie say to the goalie coach, this is just a lot now?
0: No. You don't need that. You needed to watch him the last few games.
1: And just say he needs to be unplugged and replugged?
0: Yes. That
1: blowing
0: you
1: the

0: cartridge.
1: We've squeezed all we could have out of him up until this point, and we need to not put him in a position where we're gonna break him. Let him bend, but let's not break him.
0: So does that mean then that they're gonna plug him back in?
2: No.
1: But like,
0: he's had his day break. He's played every game in the playoffs.
1: We got to watch game five. Bussy goes south, then you're going to put the heat right back on Freddie. That's pro hockey.
0: I feel like their best chance to win the cup is now it's Bussy.
1: Oh,
0: Freddie's got you here.
2: Yeah.
0: You know,
1: like Freddie, like with all due respect, like even Bussy comes in rookie. Like,
0: I didn't like the goals on him either.
1: No, you don't. By the way, but like
0: a couple that went through his pants.
1: But there's something about him. He's aggressive.
2: He's energized.
1: Yeah. His body language says, "I'm good.
0: I want."
1: And Freddie's like a vanilla cone.
0: I hope a bad thing doesn't happen. Right? Bussy, you know, he did that post game interview in tears with his parents there. But our own Valley yesterday talked about the things he's bad at, and Sammy highlighted the second goal was
2: third goal, the tying goal.
0: Howden pulling it to the middle on a rush, and he gets wide and frozen, ding, under the bar.
2: Drops his shoulders.
0: And then the other one is a same side one-timer coming from below the goal line. It's exactly what Valley saw.
2: Yep.
1: Hey, listen, like I said, it's a coin toss right now because I didn't like Carter Hart.
0: No,
2: So can I ask you the question about Carter Hart here? First time in NHL history that a goalie has let four or more in the first four games of the series.
0: Four goals in four straight games.
2: First time in the history of the final. And nobody seems to be asking the question, like,
0: should Aiden Hill go in?
2: Why is that not a question? He's been particularly not good.
1: I think it's a legitimate question. I just don't think it's
0: time yet.
1: It's worthy of going deep, deep. I think it would just be, I don't know if Torts has got the stones right now to make that call.
2: I'd be thinking about pulling the lever. I mean, no, Aiden Hill.
1: I'm telling you.
0: You don't think Torts has the stones?
1: No, I don't. I don't. And I would, if I was the coach of Vegas, I'm not sure I would have the stones to make that
0: switch. All year you've been desperate for goaltending, you finally got some in Hart throughout the playoffs, and it's like,
1: yes,
0: are you going to turn around?
1: It might be too deep right now, and that
0: could be Carolina's advantage.
1: If you're down 2-1 to Carolina, maybe worst case scenario, you put him in. I don't know, but not at 2-2 with
2: it's too late.
1: With one game. It might be too late.
2: You just go down with the ship at this point.
1: And he did make some saves to kind of hold the fort for a little while. He did until
0: up to Hall breakaway.
1: Shea Theodore threw up a pizza up the middle of the ice, and Jarvis is sitting there going, well, what do I do now? Like, I'm shocked I got the puck and no one's around
0: feeling,
1: me.
0: You know that feeling, where you're like, what? I wasn't supposed to have this here.
2: I have the puck stick in the slot? What's happening?
0: Brain, like, I have 500 right? options.
2: Happened to Eichel in the last minute of the game.
1: But Carter,
0: yeah, exact same thing.
1: They find a way to get to overtime and win the game. We're talking about Carter holding the fort, right?
2: Mm. Yeah. But I mean,
1: so
2: I hated the first goal. Misses the poke check, comes right out in front, through his arm. And that just set the tone. I don't know. I don't think it looks good. Yeah.
1: But I'm not telling you Freddie's done. He's not done until we're in a position where we have to contemplate it. And right now they're not.
0: Nope.
1: So I don't know if they back him up. I don't expect him to back up.
0: You don't think they can back up?
1: It all depends. I don't know.
0: How much break does he need?
1: Is he in a dark room right now? I don't know where he is.
2: He did get absolutely bonked in the game before by Barbashev coming across.
0: Then you should leave the game if you're
2: for sure.
0: Bonked.
2: Totally.
1: No, where are the spotters? How did they not? We all saw it.
0: You want to talk about not having the stones?
1: No stones.
0: To say, pull the starting goalie out.
2: Carter's taken a couple tiny massive hits too. Hey,
0: Rod Brindamore would kill you, little spotter. Get out of the ring.
1: The spotters. The spotters. Tiny little shriveled up raisins. That's what they had in the stands. Shriveled up raisins. Forget about stones.
0: I would too with Torts and Brindamore.
2: That's too funny.
0: I'm not pulling any of that.
2: Let's do game time.
1: Game time.
2: Well, we'll hit the break and get to Gregor. 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Now, we didn't mention it in our little preamble there. We got into Babcock a little too long. But how about Jordan Staal, boys? Another two-goal performance. I now have 5 goals in the final through the 4 games they've played. I'm just my first look at

0: Conn Smythe. He has to be rocketing up the list. He's still plus 550.
1: Buddy, let me tell you something. Carolina wins this, he's getting Conn Smythe.
0: That's so if you're...
2: Who else would he give it to that team? You're totally right.
0: Stankoven has been unbelievable.
1: Not even
0: too,
1: close.
0: But
1: 37 years old and 272 days. And that guy is all of what Carolina is. I said before the series, it was Brendan Moore was the face of the team. Jordan Staal became the face of Carolina this final.
2: McKee was saying his career stats were...
0: Yeah, he's played 1,400 games. I think 179 playoff games. Like
2: 179 playoff games.
0: But he's still plus 550 for the Conn Smythe.
2: Yeah, there's still
0: some value there with him. And then after that, it falls down to Jack.
2: Because the goalie's out for Carolina. Yeah. You can't give it to Freddie who misses...
1: No.
2: One and a half, two games, whatever the number is.
0: And the series now has shifted back to Carolina. The odds on this is fascinating. Carolina now big faves, minus 150 in the series. Vegas is at plus 125. So this has gone back and forth with every game. Big one tomorrow night. Big one.
2: They must use some like underlying data in that stuff, hey? Yeah. Like to, because the number's been Carolina's.
0: It's just been so close the whole time. Anyways, that was Game Time presented by Bet365, an official partner of the NHL. 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
1: Yeah. Okay. We'll take a quick break. Jason Greger, host of the Jason Greger Show on Sports 1440 in Edmonton, will join us next. Of course, lots of talk still on Mike Babcock in Edmonton and what this could mean for the Toronto Maple Leafs as they watch it closely. There could be a real domino effect.
0: Back to Toronto?
1: Sammy, you're just going to have to wait for the commercial break, and we'll get back to
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2: He's been cleared. They hired him.
1: And I will enlighten you.
0: Oh, thank you.
1: When we return to Real Kipper and Bourne.
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9: Welcome back in studio. Nick Kypreos, Justin Bourne, Sammy McKee. In a few minutes, we'll be joined by Jason Greger. Hot story outside the Stanley Cup final. Of course, Mike Babcock, potentially to Edmonton. A very, very sensitive topic.
10: Before we get to that.
8: Oh, yeah. Yeah, you got to do things.
10: Yep. Time now for the Acura Performance Matchup, the 2026 Acura MDX. Precisely premium. Stanley Cup final, game five tomorrow. Vegas in Raleigh to take on the Carolina Hurricanes. 2-2 here, massive swing game, clearly. A few stats. You know I love the stats, Kipper. You're really excited about this.
8: Dad it up.
10: Jordan Staal became the third oldest player to record a multi-goal game in the Stanley Cup Final, following Mark Recchi and Igor Larionov. Mark Recchi scored a goal at 43 years, 125 days of Game 3 of the 2011 Final when he was with the Bruins. 43!
8: What?
10: Yes.
8: Do you remember him at the end? He was just like a
9: 40. Yeah. Three.
8: Very distinct shape.
10: Just a bowling ball out there. 43. Crazy. I think you've said this one in our first block, but Howden scored to tie the game 3-3. It marks the first time in the Stanley Cup final history that four games have featured a team rally from a multi-goal deficit to at least tie the game.
8: Brent Howden's insane. 13 goals plus 13. He has been.
10: And how many more years at 2.5?
8: Unbelievable.
10: How many more years at 2.5?
9: Wait.
8: It's power.
9: But it's still, between him and Marner, it still may not be enough. Like,
10: Carlson's been amazing.
9: Jack Campbell. Oh, my God. Jack Eichel.
10: Yeah.
9: Shoot it in the net.
8: He almost ruined the crossbar last night. He hit it so hard.
9: I know, but you know, he should be a dominating player still. Mm-hmm. He is arguably the most talented guy out there. But he cannot get to the lanes. Yeah. And get a clear look. I know he rattled one off the crossbar on a power play, which was a one-timer standing in the spot. Mm-hmm. But outside of that, he cannot get to the net.
10: Well, go ahead.
8: What pair, I think that Chatfield-Slavin pair has to be the toughest pair. You know, no, granted, your point stands because all through playoffs, he hasn't got it going. But that pair is tough.
9: Yeah, yeah.
8: That's tough.
9: That Dorfeev, too.
10: Yeah,
9: hasn't. And Hurdle, right? They need two out of three of those guys to step up here.
10: Mm-hmm. Brandon Bussy became the third goaltender in NHL history to make his first career playoff start

0: in a Stanley Cup final and pick up a win in the game. The others are Hank Basson in game two of the 1961 Detroit with Detroit and Alfie Moore in 1938 with Chicago. Kipper, you'll remember those guys, right?
1: Yeah, you had an Alfie Moore jersey, I think.
0: Alfie Moore? Moorsy?
2: Maybe a teammate. if I can remember.
0: Yeah. And this is, the last one. This marks the third straight year that the Stanley Cup final will need at least six games and sixth of the last eight to need at least six games. So, been some good finals over the last 10 years or so. Anyways, that was the Acura Performance Matchup, the 2026 Acura MDX Precisely Premium. What was your little tease there before we went to break?
2: Just the domino effect of this coaching situation, the way I see it, is that Edmonton, you know, we got Jason Gregor coming up, so he can follow this up. The way I see it is it was Cassidy, Cassidy, Cassidy. Can't get Cassidy. Don't want to wait for Cassidy. Babcock. Now, investigation. How long is the investigation?
1: This takes you to Cassidy's available.
2: Right? And now you got Edmonton sitting on, do the Leafs wait now and slide in on Cassidy?
1: Mm-hmm.
2: Because, as we know, Vegas has got an issue with going to a direct competitor in our division. With the likes of LA and Edmonton, but they'll be okay for the Leafs to take them.
1: You think they would?
2: Oh, yeah.
1: Oh, really?
2: Yep.
0: Vegas is okay with the Leafs taking them.
2: Yep.
0: So what you're telling me is the trade is actually Mitch Marner and Nick Waugh.
2: There, Sammy, whatever you need.
0: For Cassidy,
2: whatever
0: too.
2: Whatever you need.
0: All we had to endure was a Conn Smythe.
2: Whatever makes you feel good, Sammy, go with it. But that's my understanding is you can't keep the guy out of the league. You can argue all day long.
1: Yeah, you know, agree.
2: You can argue all day long that you don't want a direct competitor,
1: yeah.
2: And it's within your rights. But you want to talk about somebody in a different conference, you know, 5,000 miles away.
1: Shoo, go, go.
2: Come on, you're not going to have a problem with him.
1: You
2: going
1: pay
2: to
1: him
2: Toronto.
1: Instead of us.
0: Do you know any indication on Cassidy Toronto?
2: Sammy, I could tell you that, but I'd have to kill you.
0: Fair enough.
1: I gotta believe if you're the Maple Leafs. At this point, you're like, okay, Cassidy. Let's do Bruce Cassidy. That to me, he's an established guy.
2: Again, like, we haven't had a real strong indication on whether the Leafs are still... We need NHL experience. Like, that's the only thing
1: they
2: really
1: tried to
2: have...
1: hire Laviolette, though.
2: So it's consistent,
1: yeah.
2: Then, with Cassidy to Laviolette to Cassidy.
1: That to
2: but
1: me.
2: What isn't consistent is...
0: Pavelski, Carl,
2: even Dallas, maybe Dallas Eakins, who interviewed, but like he's got some NHL experience, but certainly not in that class.
1: No, those are different levels of coach.
2: Okay, as promised, let's welcome in Jason Gregor, host of the Jason Gregor Show on Sports 1440 in Edmonton, and a guy that, no beating around the bush on how you feel about Mike Babcock, my friend, from everything I've gathered in the last few days, and not to rehash it because I'm sure a lot of people understand that you think it's a horrible idea. But let me just start, Jason, on where, in your opinion, did this horrible idea really stem from? Where's the driving force behind getting Mike Babcock behind an Edmonton Oiler bench?
3: It's a really good question, Kipper. Like, if you look at the whole process here, from the end of the season for the Oilers has just been, it's looked completely discombobulated at times, from, you know, it leaking out that they're looking to try to get a hold of Cassidy before they let their head coach go. And I know that wouldn't necessarily be the first time, but it got out and then it just looks bad, right? So then you got to wait and then you got to fire your coach. And then, oh, by the way, you can't speak to Bruce Cassidy. And so, obviously they've interviewed, Hiller and Berube and Laviolette, who's now in LA. And, there might be some other ones that I can't confirm. And I don't know, like, I understand when you have a coaching hire, you should look at every possibility. I get it. But to me, this one just reeks of desperation for me personally. Like, I outlined it I wrote an article I talked about on my show a lot. Like, when you look back and, the stories from Mike Commodore to the early days of the Ducks, like that story in the Athletic article in 2024, Kipper, you were a veteran player.

0: imagine a rookie coach coming in and telling three veterans that you can't even skate with the team. You got to practice on your own away from everybody. Like, why? Why do you have to treat people like they're basically lower than Dung just to be powerful? Like, no one debates he's a good tactician and he understands the game of hockey. That's not even up for debate. If you were hiring that, great. It's the other stuff that you can't overlook. And I'm like, why would you bring it in? So to me, it's just desperation. And Jason, so to where it came from, I think it came from a fact that they're looking at everything. And I don't know, I guess maybe they didn't like the other candidates. So they're like, well, this guy's got to be the magic, you know, mix elixir for our team. And I'm just not sold that that's what they need. It's not like this team, because if you look at what happened when they hired Chris Knobloch, they got off to a terrible start. They were what, 3-9-1? Knobloch coaches 69 games. They have the best record in the NHL for 69 games, top five in goals for, top five in goals against, and they go all the way to game seven of the Stanley Cup final and lose by one goal. He was a rookie head coach. So you like this adage that you need some guy with boatloads of experience who won a Stanley Cup, I'm not really sure you do. I don't really believe in that. I think there's lots of coaches that are good coaches who haven't won a cup.
1: JB, I'll get you in one second. I just want to follow up one more thing on I get the questions. But all those stories that you just shared and many, many more, they're out there now. They're surfaced, ex-players. Everybody knows what they're getting with Mike Babcock, including Connor, Leon, and Zach Hyman. They know. They know the stories, and yet they still want him. I mean,
0: because, well, Nick Kipper, he doesn't go after the star players. When you're a bully, you go after the guys that you know you can bully. You go after the rookies or the depth guy, or look at Mike Modano. It was in his last year in the NHL. He's 40. Tell me, in any real world, you're in first place. Everybody knows you're four games away from 1,500 games. You have four regular season games left. And for no reason, you decide to healthy scratch him in the fourth final game and then play him in three more so he gets to 1,499. You're only doing it because you have to exert your power. And in order to do that, to me, that reeks of insecurity at the end of the day. It's like, I've got to show that I'm the boss all the time. And it creates more chaos and uncertainty for me. And then the other thing is, let's just pretend and ignore all the transgressions from Johan Franzen to Modano to all these guys. Mike, you know, let's just ignore them. He hasn't coached an NHL game since 2019. He hasn't won a playoff series since 2013. Why is winning one cup in 2008 trump everything?
2: You know, I don't want to, you know, be the Babcock defender in some of this stuff, but I'm not sure which of those teams he had was supposed to have won. And I think part of his time away is by choice as well after the Toronto stuff. I understand a lot of the points that people have about Mike and their concerns with it. You talk about them being desperate. Aren't they? Like, aren't they? I don't know who else you're going to get. Who's the next guy then, Gregor, for you that's going to help them win a cup over Babs?
0: Well, and that's a great point. Well, first of all, I don't know if it's his choice he was away. Well, it was his choice. But remember, they tried to hire him in Columbus. And how did that go? He didn't even last before the season started. So, but when I look at Edmonton, I wrote the article 2 days after the season. The number one thing the organization can't do is panic. There's so much focus on wanting to win the cup, which is great. They are a cup contender. I said it before the playoffs. Whoever wins out of Edmonton or Vegas was going to beat the Central Division because I believe those have been the two best teams. The regular season, not that it doesn't matter, but for some teams, it doesn't matter. Right? You can set your foundation and your basis of how you play and then carry it over. But like Edmonton went to two cup final. I believe, and the players, their star guys admitted it. They didn't take the regular season serious enough. They never got in any sort of consistent rhythm on how to win all the time. Right? Like, what do we got to do A, B, and C to win every night? And that carried over all year long. Then, of course, you have all four centers injured in the playoffs. I don't know any team in the NHL that's going to win a series when all four of your centers are hurt. So that was a factor for sure. But I don't think they needed like some coach who's going to come in here and magically get their players to commit, because they did it under Knobloch for the first year. They did everything he said. He changed their penalty kill. They decided to focus on being a decent defensive team. You don't have to be great. Look at this year's Stanley Cup, fellas. You can give up four goals every night and be 2-2. So I don't know if there's one coach who was going to come in here and boom, like 20, this last year wasn't a great year.

0: for Edmonton. And now they're panicking. And I don't really understand it. I really don't. Like, they've got some areas to improve, no question. But it wasn't like, oh my God, we're so far away from winning. Look at Vegas. Right? Vegas is two wins away from the Stanley Cup final. And most people thought they had no chance at the beginning of April.
1: Jason, we covered Babcock when he was a head coach here with the Toronto Maple Leafs. And it was clear that, you know, we're talking about a guy that's a control freak at times and certainly not scared to show you that he's the smartest guy in the room. But a lot of it had, because he had a $50 million contract, which almost made him bulletproof. Any idea what a contract would look like for him? Because I would tell him that you are going to be, I don't even know if there's a league minimum for a head coach, but you'd be close to it, my friend. And I'll tell you another thing. It would be the shortest leash I'd ever have on a coach. And if someone needs to hold his feet to the fire, is Stan Bowman the guy that could do it?
0: Well, that's a really good question. Well, it would be hard because, you know, we talk about some things like, you know, Bowman isn't in Edmonton full time. He is in the season most of the time, but not full time, but most of it. I guess he could. Honestly, Nick, I think you'd have to make sure and the head coach is supposed to pick his assistant coaches. But I would hope if he's the head coach, you pick some assistant coaches who at least have the intestinal fortitude to say, hey, wait a sec. We can be hard on guys. Lots of coaches are hard on guys. And some guys really flourish with coaches who are hard on you. But you can be hard and respectful at the same time. You don't have to be hard and demeaning and bullying. So maybe he needs someone to just say, oh, the old Mike Babcock's coming around, and have an assistant coach who can say, hey, pull the brakes, leave the room, figure it out. I don't know if that's possible. And here's the other thing. Like, we saw the reports today. We don't even know if Mike Babcock will be cleared to be hired by the Edmonton Oilers. And that's the, like, there's just another element that makes you go, really? Is this the guy? Like, he's got to get approval after an investigation to see if he can coach now in the NHL, which is mind-blowing to me. I can't recall ever hearing that.
2: Are we good on Mike? You guys have anything else you want to drive home with Babs? Mm-hmm. Okay. I wanted to ask you about Darnell Nurse. Darnell Nurse's name is in the news as a potential trade candidate. What could a return look like? How likely is it? What are your thoughts on the Nurse situation right now?
0: Well, they have to avoid repeating what they did with Stuart Skinner. Right. Stuart Skinner became a guy that everyone was like, oh my God, Stuart Skinner's the problem. Get rid of him. And look what they took on Tristan Jarry, who makes twice as much and has two more years. They gave away Brett Kulak and a second rounder in that trade. What an awful trade. I said it the day it happened because a lot of people in Edmonton, oh great, we got rid of Skinner. Because they had convinced themselves. Like in Edmonton, coaches and goalies seem to be the main blaming point. Well, Darnell Nurse and maybe at times Evan Bouchard probably third and fourth. And the Bouchard one makes me laugh. But, you know, Darnell Nurse has limitations in his game, guys. I think his processing of the game in key moments, that can be a concern. But there are elements of his game that are very good and hard to replace. Number one, the guy doesn't miss any games. He is healthy. And so if you're going to trade Darnell Nurse, well, now you got Jake Walman missed 29 games this past season, guys. Darnell Nurse in the last 9 years has missed 18 games. He is always playing. And in that time, he has played the second most minutes of any defenseman in the NHL. Like, this guy's on the ice a lot. Yes, there are plays he makes that frustrate you, but you can't only evaluate a player on what he doesn't do and then ignore the things he does. So if Edmonton's going to trade him, I have no problem if they trade him, but they sure as hell can't afford to take a step back and as a team that's close. And look, like, I know that this year they didn't go anywhere in the playoffs, but who played the most minutes 5-on-5 in the Oilers? Darnell Nurse. He was 7 goals for, 3 goals against at 5-on-5. Connor McDavid was 3 goals for, 7 goals against. Bouchard, like, their top guys got murdered. Nurse and Murphy were their best defense pair in the playoffs and really down the stretch once they paired them up together. So I look at Darnell Nurse and I see the frustration. I don't like how he reads the play in front of the net, guys. For a 6'4", 220-pound guy, I'm kind of like, how the hell is this guy not a menace in front of the net? I don't understand it. He'll make some quick decisions, and he's been in the league 10, 11 years. That's not going to change. So you have to accept that that's part of his game. So if you trade him, you better damn well be

0: certain that you're not taking a step back. Because I hear this, well, you're going to free up cap space. For who? Who the hell are you signing on the free agent market that is going to replace the minutes guys? Like, you guys have looked at the free agent pool. This might be the most shallow pool we've ever had in NHL in the salary cap era when it comes to free agents.
1: One more, Jason, before I let you go, and I don't want to pour gasoline on Oilers fans here, but Sam O'Reilly, people talking about maybe, I don't know, did we trade the right prospect here? Because leading Kitchener to a Memorial Cup MVP, I mean, he coming out of London, pretty good hockey player here. I mean, your thoughts on Sam O'Reilly?
0: You know what? It's interesting. I look and say, hey, the guy that got traded for him scored the most goals per game of any rookie in the American League against men. Right? Like, Isaac Howard was traded for because he's a better shooter. Whereas O'Reilly, when he gets to the NHL, a lot of people think third line center, maybe a second line center. Right? And I really don't think much has changed, guys. Like, O'Reilly had a great year in junior, and Howard had a really good year as a first year pro.
1: Yeah.
0: Because he didn't dominate in the NHL, trust me, you put Sam O'Reilly in the NHL last year, he wasn't dominating either. Like, you guys know, the NHL from the AHL is a big gap, never mind junior to the NHL. So I look at Ike Howard, and I think he comes into camp next season with every opportunity to be a shooter on one of your top two lines. Now, he's not going to bring the defensive awareness of O'Reilly, but he's a shooter. And Edmonton really doesn't have a shooter outside of Draisaitl, and he's more of a center. So, like, Zach Hyman's a around the net goal scorer, but he's not a shooter. Nugent Hopkins isn't a shooter. They don't have that guy. So I still think, to be honest, guys, it's too early to tell. It was a great year for O'Reilly, unbelievable year. But we'll see what he does in pro. I've learned the hard way. I don't overrate junior players anymore, because I've seen a lot of guys, 90-point guys, 100-point guys, they get to the NHL and they're third-line players because it's freaking hard to be a regular scorer in the NHL.
1: Great feedback, Jason. Really appreciate your time. Thanks for doing this.
0: Anytime, fellas.
2: Thanks, Jason. Appreciate it.
1: Jason Gregor, 1440 in Edmonton.
3: Good stuff.
1: Listen, you signed Babcock to next to nothing. If it screws up, you're done anyways in November, December. If
2: two
1: you need
2: years,
1: to fire
2: $2
1: million
2: a year.
1: Whatever. Just not. Sorry, the days of the $5 or $6 million are so over. Mm-hmm. You got your money. Keep you on a short leave. Worst case scenario, get rid of the guy.
2: Yeah. You know, I'm curious to see, like, if he brings back, he had DJ Smith and Jim Hiller here. Like, does he add to the staff, change the staff in that way?
3: Bring the band back together?
2: Bring the band back.
3: You mentioned that Sam O'Reilly thing.

0: tell me what. But there's a lot of talk this year, more than I can ever remember.
1: Well, just look at the question marks on superstars
0: that are in the American group chat from the Olympics.
1: Well, Connor's in it.
0: Connor Hellebuyck is in it.
1: Connor Hellebuyck.
0: You got to specify which one.
2: Yeah. A lot of Connors going around.
1: You had two Connors out west.
0: Yeah.
1: Right? Brady, Austin, Dylan Larkin just played his card, right?
2: Yeah.
1: Nico Hischier, 1 year removed from UFA in New Jersey. Mm-hmm. Quinn Hughes is out there, and Minnie's trying real hard right now.
0: Really?
1: Yep. So, yeah, I cannot recall.
0: Massive.
1: Grade A plus names out there with what's the future hold for these guys?
0: Someone needs to treat it like it's the NBA. NBA, they're like, 4 first rounders. We want them. The NHL, we're a lot more cautious. Then again, it can be Paul George.
1: I'm very careful with that treat him NBA stuff, right?
0: We used to
1: kind of laugh at NBA players with their behavior. Ugh. We're kind of swinging towards
2: now. Everyone wants to go to the Warriors. They want to go to send me to Florida. We go to Florida.
1: Dylan Larkin.
2: Send me to Florida. No pressure.
1: Stevie Eiserman's under the gun here. He cannot make a bad trade.
0: Yeah. No, I agree. You know, this stuff with everyone wanting to go play in Florida or Vegas or whatever. I have two thoughts on this. One of them is that's nice if you're Vegas and Florida. That's nice that good players want to go there, but these teams are not just going to be littered with superstars. There is a salary cap. You only have so many assets to acquire all of these guys that want to come play there. Like, it's not like, I think people think, oh, we got to fix this problem. It's like, it's going to sort itself out. It can only take so many guys. And but then the, other guys got to go somewhere else.
2: The cap's kind of going up.
0: The cap will help for sure, but you only have so many assets to acquire these guys.
2: Yeah, but if they're like, I'm only going to Florida and they have full no moves.
0: I'm telling you, it's not going to be superstar row.
2: I'm just panicked.
0: Yeah.
2: I'm panicked.
1: When's the NBA?
2: Tonight. Game four tonight.
1: Oh, thank goodness.
2: Yeah. Game four tonight.
1: Game four tonight. Our thanks to Jason Gregor as we watch carefully on the coaching situation right across the country. Thanks for watching. Thanks for listening. Love a thumbs up on YouTube. Have a great night, everybody.
3: From the 680 News Radio Traffic Center, I'm Carrie Prunskis. Southbound on the 400, approaching the 401, two center lanes are blocked with a collision, so there's a heavy backup from Finch. And the eastbound 401 is jammed from Highway 6 South to approaching Highway 25. That's where the right lane is closed for truck fire cleanup. 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
14: A little better today.
15: Yeah.
14: 3-2 win over the Fightins last night.
15: I like it when they win. Boy, it's a lot of fun.
14: Yeah. Huh? A little walk-off action from Brandon Valenzuela, yeah. Dylan Cease. You know what? I could throw this out. Because we spent the last couple of weeks or so thinking about who should be going to the All-Star game from this. Dylan Cease is going to the All-Star game.
15: You think
14: I'll
15: so,
14: just make it flat out right now.
15: Huh.
14: I mean, the way they choose pitchers and all that, you know, there's always four or five pitchers that don't want to go because it doesn't fall on their day. John and Pete will ensure that Dylan Cease. Now, see, I'm thinking as soon as I said that, Dylan Cease or Kevin Gausman. I think Dylan Cease keeps this up, man. You're hard-pressed not to take him. I mean, he's up there with Jacob Mizorowski in terms of strikeouts and things like that. I mean, you're almost obligated to take him if you're John Schneider.
15: Yeah, maybe. I mean, that's a look. He's been really good. You know, all the adjustments he's made, the keeping the zone a little longer, using all of his pitches. You know, last night his changeup was really good. Glove side was out of this mind. Throwing strike one was tremendous. Like, I mean, that went about as good as you could write it up. You know, if John and Petey were sitting around in their room going, boy. Well, if we could only dream about this happening, that's exactly what happened.
14: 11 strikeouts. It was 29 whiffs. I mean,
15: pretty good, ain't it?
14: And some of those whiffs were, you know, rare conditioning. Like they were whiffs.
15: Yeah,
14: I think
15: five different pitches he threw for strike one at least two times. It's pretty good too, right? That's unpredictability. That's, you know, kind of established and what you need to establish to get guys to swing and miss on the slider, the changeup, the elevated four seamer. He's really good. He's using all quadrants. You know, that's the best in a while we've seen him use the top of the zone.

0: own. You know, a lot of the times that's non-competitive. Sometimes he'll overthrow it. Sometimes he won't finish it. Sometimes he falls off to the first base side. All those things add up to some non-competitive pitches. Last night, we didn't see that. If we did see it a couple of times, he self-corrected. He didn't do it again. He's really good.
1: Yeah, the Jays will go for the series win tonight. It'll be Max Scherzer making his return to the active roster against Jesus Luzardo. Max Scherzer was added to the roster coming off the IL. Connor Siebold has been DFA'd. Max Scherzer, 1-3 this year with a 9.64 ERA. Whoa. But you've almost got to, you're just kind of punting that and hope that this is something closer to the Max Scherzer we saw at times last year than the Max Scherzer we've seen at times this year.
0: Well, I think he's got to get through the first inning. He's been, you know, he's had a rough time in the first inning. You got to be ready to come out. You know, the Phillies are top heavy.
1: They're going to be jumping on you.
0: Well, they're top heavy. Yep. You know, and if you don't have your good spin, if you don't have your velocity on your fastball right out the gate, you're going to make you pay for it. And, you know, hopefully he's got that. Hopefully they'll game plan good enough to, you know what to throw when they throw a certain pitch after a certain pitch. Like, you know, that's kind of what Max does. Spin it, change speeds with the change up. But for me, the good velocity pitching ahead's key. Getting through the first inning. Fingers crossed he gets through the first inning. Mm-hmm. Maybe he'll give the lineup a chance. Who knows?
1: We'll be joined by Pete Walker later on in the show. We'll figure out.
0: We'll hear
1: what the Jays expect from Max Scherzer tonight. Jeff Passan joins us. Josh Donaldson as well. He was in town for the Joe Carter Classic Golf Tournament and took some time out to play some beer league baseball.
0: Why not? I think he backlegged one, too.
1: I think so. And we'll talk to, it's always good to talk to Josh. We'll touch base with him. And we've got tickets to give away to see the Jays and Astros at Rogers Center. We mentioned it was a walk-off win last night. Brandon Valenzuela, the hero with the winning run. And, well, Brandon Valenzuela just keeps coming through. Got some numbers here for you.
0: Let's hear them, Jeff.
1: Let's see, Brandon Valenzuela. All right. Over his last 32 contests, he's slashing 292, 390, 551. He's got a 941 OPS during that span. That's the sixth best in the AL. We're not just talking rookies. We're talking sixth best in the AL. Behind Nick Kurtz, Yordan Alvarez, Wilson Contreras, Byron Buxton, and Yandy Diaz. He leads all Blue Jays batters in F-WAR at 1.6, ranking fourth among AL rookies. He's third in isolated power, fourth in slug, and sixth in OPS among AL rookies. You know, isolated power, I mean, it's actually something you want to think about because it's something the Jays aren't really good at this year. I mean, he's literally been among their best power hitters this year. There's no other way to put it. And it's, you know, again, I don't think there's a debate anymore about what happens when Kirky comes back. And that's supposed to be Friday. I think the only question is if you're going to be using one of those two to DH, does that mean you carry that third catcher? In other words, let's say you have a game where you're starting Kirky at DH, Valenzuela behind the plate. I mean, it'll be an interesting decision. I mean, there shouldn't be any if it's between Heinemann and Valenzuela, it shouldn't be a decision.
0: Well, you know, it will be.
1: People have their say.
0: Absolutely.
1: And it can be unanimous. You know that there'll be somebody
0: Some khakis raise their hand and say, you know, whatever they need to say, what they don't have in the minor leagues, what Tyler does throwing out runners, how he gets certain guys through games.
1: I did find it really interesting that Kevin Gausman came out after his start and said, you know, Brandon Valenzuela, man, his framing's pretty good. And his pitch framing's pretty good. Not much second guessing there.
0: Look, they got enough catcher first guys, you know, to see what he's doing offensively. You didn't read off his catching stats. You read off his offensive stats.
1: Yeah, I don't get
0: that. That's the point.
1: Yeah, exactly.
0: The point is nobody else is really hitting other than a couple other guys. I mean, right now he's their second best hitter.
1: Yeah, I mean, they won yesterday. There was a whole lot of Pinango and Sanchez and Valenzuela going on in that game last night. Andrés Giménez as well, to a certain degree.
0: Yeah, Sanchez had some good at-bats against the guys.
1: Sanchez homered.
0: Well, I mean, it's like that one at-bat leading to the other. You know, it's the conversation that Valenzuela had with Hazel after the game, saying, you know, when he faced Duran the day before and he gets a split finger down, all he wants to do in that at-bat is get something up. Yeah. Look, you know, it sounds
1: very simple as that. I was looking up.
0: Well, I mean, it sounds baseball 101, but when a guy throws 1,000 and never gives up any runs, executing it's not the easiest thing to do, and it just seems

0: It's like he's been there before. Like, okay, I know how you got me out before, but I'm going to try and not let you do that again. That's kind of the separator right now. Now, 2 weeks from now, would it look this way? Who knows? But right now, he's one of their better players, and he deserves a chance, I would think, when Kirky gets back to stay and get a little run on however they're going to treat Kirky, whatever they want to do with him, whether it's DH, days off, how many days he's catching. You know, there's going to be a plan. And the plan probably is not one we're going to like. And if we don't like it, we'd rather see, for me right now, that guy catching than Tyler Heineman catching. No offense to Tyler. I mean, he was good last year. Just right now, there's a guy better than he is. So yeah, it will be intriguing. Again, I'm sure not everybody feels the same way that we do. I'm sure not everybody's looking at this the way we are. But when you're having trouble winning games, you're having trouble hitting the ball over the fence, you're having trouble scoring runs, when you got a guy who knows how to do a little bit of all that, I would think it's just not the easiest thing to just get rid of him and send him down because he's got options and the other guy doesn't. So it'll be very intriguing to see how this plays out, and I can't wait to see on Friday.
1: They did that with Yohannick Pinyango when he was hitting well. They sent him down because he had options.
0: Yeah. Yeah.
1: You know,
0: it's not Brandon's fault they don't have depth.
1: Nope. But somebody's got to pay for that.
0: That's fair.
1: The Jays lineup is out. Now, you know, of course, that there you go. You know, of course, that Vladdy led off last night and it seemed to make much of a difference. And lo and behold, George Springer's back. And I'm beginning to think that was more about old George than Vladdy.
0: Boy, you're good, Jeffrey.
1: Eh?
0: Boy, so? Aren't
1: Put
0: you
1: two
0: good?
1: And two together.
0: Man.
1: This is tonight's lineup against the Phillies. George Springer leading off. Vladdy's hitting second. Ernie's hitting third. Okamoto's in the cleanup spot. Pinyango's hitting fifth. Valenzuela's hitting sixth. Charles McAdoo, we kind of just glossed over this a little bit, although we mentioned it in Blue Jays talk last night, made a hell of a defensive play in the top of the ninth inning at first base. Mm-hmm. He's at second tonight. Miles Straw's in center. Nathan Lucas is in right field. And as we mentioned, Max Scherzer is on the mound. So all that talk. You surprised Vladdy is not leading off tonight?
0: No. I mean, I've gotten some phone calls today saying that George's going to hit cleanup, going to hit fifth. I really.
1: Who said that?
0: I have people that you know that. That I talk to occasionally.
1: Were they serious?
0: Oh, they straight faced me as they could get. Without a doubt. And hey, this is kind of where we're at in the season, right? Where when you're invested into the team and you want to have your 2 cents thrown in, and you know you think you got the answers on how to turn certain individuals around.
1: Why? What? Would
0: and
1: that,
0: you would rather see the big donkey that plays first leading off?
1: What? Why?
0: Than you would anybody else.
1: I mean, I have no problem with Vladdy leading off. What planet is putting George fifth?
0: That makes good. No sense. The only reason you would ever lead Vladdy off consistently would be to get him better pitches to hit. You think Zach Wheeler last night looked like he was afraid to throw Vladdy in the middle of the plate?
1: All that aside, it's not about him. It's about what's the idea behind having George Springer hit fifth?
0: That's fair. I don't know the answer
1: to that.
0: That's
1: what I want to know.
0: I don't know the answer to that, but that's the point. Is guys,
1: you're serious,
0: no,
1: right?
0: Do I ever joke?
1: Yeah, you do.
0: Well, but
1: you're
0: not about things like that, do I?
1: Yeah, every now and then.
0: You're crazy. I'm just telling you.
1: I mean, is it a bad path?
0: No, here's what I'll say to it. As of right now, today's the 10th. It doesn't matter where you hit any of them dudes. How's that?
1: Yeah, that makes
0: you want me to say it out loud?
1: No, I
0: just said it.
1: Doesn't matter. As long as they're doing what they're going to do.
0: Who cares where you hit
1: them? Ninth spot.
0: There you go. I mean, everybody's yelling and screaming about moving people down. It doesn't matter.
1: Yeah.
0: I think Joe Siddle hit it. Joe Siddle was the one who said this yesterday on our show. Doesn't really matter where you put Vladdy. You're going to pitch him the same.
1: Yeah, you're right. Zach Wheeler certainly didn't look like he put a great deal of thought into what he was, how he was attacking Vladdy last night, did he?
0: Hard and soft away. And his first at bat, I think he saw four basically center cut right in the middle of the plate. So, yeah. Funny how that works.
1: Let's talk a little bit about Vladdy. And I want to play some video that you put together.
0: Yeah. Set it up right.
1: I'm going to set it up right.
0: Okay. It starts with what I said on Jay's talk.
1: Right.
0: Okay. You go.
1: No, you go.
0: No, you were listening.
1: You set it up.
0: You were listening.
1: I wasn't. You set it up.
0: Okay. Okay, every once in a while, and I brought this conversation up when we were talking about Jeff Jenkins, and I was a player, and I hung out with that dude all the time, and I used to poke fun, and I've said this to you, and I've said this on our show, stop looking at the clock, okay? Stop. Yeah, we got plenty of time, okay?

0: And I always said I would go to his house, and I would walk in the door, and I would hear loud noises, like, you know, lots of fans Bob Uecker, whatever his home run call was.
1: Yeah.
0: And I would walk in
1: That's
0: the door.
1: That's not the noise
0: and
1: you heard in Curtis Laskanik's house, was it?
0: I would see Jeff Jenkins watching basically a Dig Me tape, a tape of him hitting a bunch of home runs in a row. And I would always be like, because I'd never hit him in the big leagues, really. I'd only hit six. He did 1,000. Yeah. So his role was a little bit bigger than mine. Yeah. So I never really had a chance to do that. And he would always say to me, every once in a while when you're going through it, you just got to have a little reminder of what it's supposed to look like. So every once in a while you can walk to the plate, close your eyes, and actually hear it happening. So our resident khaki, because he heard me say that, sent me a little video, and I want to play this thing of Vladdy.
1: Okay, now you're
0: going
1: to have to, because we're on radio, too. You're going to have to explain the radio to radio people.
0: This is June of 2024. All of Vladdy's homers, and most of these homers are up the middle the other way. This is why it's kind of this little Dig Me thing of, okay, how does he get out? Everybody's got their answer to this, right? I think he's late. I think Joe thinks he's out in front too much. I think Caleb thinks his shoulders are not square enough. He's trying to pull too many balls in the air. Everybody has a different answer on how to try and fix this guy. I just know in June of 2024.
1: All right, let's see it.
0: This is exactly how it was supposed to look.
1: All right, let's see.
2: Really come now. He tattoos that ball to center. Couser back. That ball is gone. Right on cue. Vladimir Guerrero Jr. makes it 7-4. Oof. And this one sent to deep center field.
0: See where all the balls are going. Shoulders are square. Foot's on time. Posture's good. Barrel above the head. Thinking big part of the field. That's right center. That's left center. That's center field. That's center field. Hold your finish. Take your picture, they always used to say. Little Dig Me. That's all this is, right? When's the last time you saw Vladdy do that?
1: Home run derby?
0: Kinda.
1: No, I'm not kidding. Yeah, I'm not kidding.
0: Yeah. And those are different pitches in different windows, right? Not every one of those pitches are down the middle.
1: No, they're not.
0: A couple of them are spinning away. A couple of them are fastballs up and away. Some of them are right down the middle, but they're like, that one looks like a cutter trying to go away, or a slider. It's little things like that, right? That just every once in a while.
1: It's a nice memory.
0: You need to have, there it is, right? Where when everything was rolling the way I want it to be rolling, I can go back, sit at home by myself in the dark, and just turn the volume up on that thing and watch how it used to be. And then all of a sudden, maybe I could sort of close my eyes and remember the feeling, right? Where my foot was at, you know, throwing my back hip at the baseball. Why my posture was so high? Why did I get my barrel above my head? Why did the ball end up in right center in the seats? Like all of those little things. So I just thought that was kind of cool that, you know, every once in a while, you just need that little video to remind you of how good you used to be and how good you still can be if you do just little things to allow the ball to
1: look so different than it looks now.
0: Oh, it looked effortless, right? Just where, you know, I get a decent pitch. Those balls are not right down the middle.
1: No.
0: Right? I mean, some of them are off-speed pitches. Some of them are cutters. Some of them are away. Some of them are in. Some of them are up. It's just the way he was covering it, how effortless it looked. How good is that was the one thing for me was the difference is how good his posture looks, how straight up and down he was, how easy he got to the finish, and how easy he held it. I'm going to hold it because off the bat, I knew it was gone. I just think that, and the shoulders are square, right? It's almost like everybody that watches him on an everyday basis, it's a little everything. First month, he was late. Second month, kind of right now, he's a little under the baseball. Basically, all year, he's been pulling off because he's not hitting homers. He thinks he has to pull everything to hit homers. It's just like you go back and watch that. How can I get back to that? I thought that's kind of cool just to watch and see kind of the noises and how everybody was talking about him and just the sound off the bat. Hear the sound? You remember when we were watching Jose Bautista, I think it was, and when me and you first started doing this, and Jose was Jose.
1: Yeah.
0: And we were standing around the batting cage, and his noise was just different than everybody else's. Kind of the same little thing there. So I don't know if you'd ever do this or not. I don't, you know, this may be to each his own kind of thing.
1: Well, I mean,
0: but it works.
1: It's a it's a relatively simple thing for a guy who's got 30 voices in his ears, right?

0: right now about 30 voices in his head about what he's doing, needs to do, or isn't doing.
1: Well, the reality is those 30 people are not to play with him.
0: No.
1: Right? I mean, and again, you just go back. That's a small sample size. He obviously hit a bunch more than that.
0: Yeah.
1: 2024, he had a really good year. Right? I think Buck Martinez said that's the best year we've ever seen him have.
0: So let's say this.
1: Good job, everybody.
0: Let's say Vladdy goes to the plate tonight. Mind is free, and he's thinking that. What does he have to do? Okay, what's the first step in, you know, you've talked about hard in, soft away. All right, what does he have to do to build? Again, let's just assume he's in a great mood tonight. Goes to the plate.
1: Sure.
0: Everything's good. What does he have to do first to get pitchers to change the way they're pitching to him?
1: I was always under the impression, I always tell when you were stuck, Cecil Cooper used to always tell me, keyhole him. Make your zone as small as possible when you're going through it. That allows everything to work the way it's supposed to work. If I'm trying to chase him anywhere in the strike zone when you're going through it, whether it's mentally, physically, mechanically, whatever that case, what I don't like, a breaking ball, any of the things that might be struggling, make that strike zone that you're wanting to swing at as small as possible. I would start there. And if you take a bad swing, say you foul a pitch off that you were looking for, that you didn't like, who cares? You know, it just kind of seems like yesterday, to where in his first at bat, he got four pitches right there. Now, Zach Wheeler's a different animal. You know, and the way he pitches, the way he's trying to set you up, the way he wants to get you out, like all of those things add up to, if I want to get you out the breaking ball, I got to set it up a certain way. It's just, for me, I think, just go up, make your zone as small as possible until you get to two strikes, and live with the outcome. And easier said than done with a guy that's only got three homers that's expected to have 35 by now. But that would be for me. If, you know, if he's got any friends that care about him, they've tried everything else. Stop listening to everybody. Go get you a Digme tape. Know that you're good. It's not too far removed from that. Go back to the World Series and watch some homers. Like, he destroyed baseballs in the World Series. And then just

0: arriving in town on Friday for a three-game series, and Tampa Bay has just finished beating Boston 7-5. So both the Yankees and Rays are winning at the top of the division, and the Red Sox are bottom of the division. The Jays can pull back within a game of 500 tonight with a win against the Phillies. As we mentioned, Max Scherzer on the mound for the Jays, Jesus Luzardo on the mound for the Phillies. What are your expectations for Max after that long layoff?
1: Yeah, I think spin's got to be good. I think velocity's got to be good. Get through the first inning. Again, he's up there in age. We all know that. You know, it's been a little while since the heart rate's been where it's supposed to be. This is against some really good hitters, top of the Phillies lineup. You know, he knows what the Jays' record is. There's a little competition now, right, of kind of when guys get back, it's performance-driven. So I would think just, you know, kind of attack outer thirds, make them use, or force them to use the big part of the field, and hopefully the spin is strike the ball. You can get strike the ball with spin with that slider. I think you'll be okay. Get through the first inning. The first inning seems to always be kind of his little thing. He can get through that. Other than that, after that, score some more runs.
0: Just out of interest sake, I just want to see who the Yankees are going to be running out against the Jays. Let me just call up the game, and never too early to worry. Ryan Weathers Friday, Cam Schlittler on Saturday, Will Warren on Sunday. Yep. That's the way it sets up. So you miss Garrett, you miss Garrett Cole, and you miss Carlos Rodon. So there you go. So it's Ryan Weathers, Cam Schlittler, and you know, in some ways it sets up well for the Blue Jays. I mean, they gave Cam Schlittler one of his worst starts this year. So
1: yeah, maybe. I mean, look, there's no secrets now. What you can't do well, you know, that's it, right? All khaki eyes are on you, right? American League East. You've been in the American League East forever. Most of these players that matter for the Jays, they know kind of what you're going through, what you can't do well. You know, it's just up to you to have a really good plan. We've been saying this forever. Have a really good plan. Like, you know, it's kind of like Sanchez last night. It's kind of like Wheeler. You know, I hit a double off of Wheeler, split finger down. What are you doing? You're next to bat. I ain't looking down now. I mean, that dude's an old guy.
0: Yep.
1: I just hit a double off him. He probably ain't going to throw me something down. So what do I do my next at bat? I look up.
0: And you can see, I think it was Lou Iannotti and him. They were in, they had a shot of them in the dugout, and it looked like Iannotti. They were on the iPad, and it looked like he was essentially saying, pointing to look up.
1: Oh, absolutely. You saw the 0-0 fastball that he took, I think, for strike one, and he started shaking his head like, basically, we're right. And then he took the next pitch cutter that was a little middle in and up and hit the solo home run to tie the game. It's just little things like that. Sort of, you know, it's the Beau Bichette theory. One at bat tells you what you look for in your next at bat. That's 2026. Like, it's really that simple of what area you look for. Now, it may be a different pitch. Like, that's a 90-mile-an-hour cutter after 97.
0: Yep.
1: Four-seamer. Like, the variance in speeds are different. But basically, the location, because of what you did in your first one of your earlier at bats, is going to lead to what you should be honing in your next at bat. I mean, it's only, and then it's up to you to go up and execute. And that's exactly what Jesus did. So, yeah, I mean, that's kind of the thing right now.
0: You can see why he intrigues people, can't you?
1: He's got power. He's left-handed. Absolutely. Now, you don't like lefties.
0: Yeah.
1: Oh. I ain't a fan of those, but that's okay. I mean, it's more righties than there are lefties.
0: Yeah.
1: Okay. So, you know, you can't teach power. I can teach you how to lay off a breaking ball. I can teach you the stuff that they're trying to do, like Lou, that you saw last night. I can teach you to do that stuff. And remember, I think it was John maybe a month ago when I asked him about him. I said, well, what's the next level? And he said that. Buy into a plan, trust it, and live with the outcome.
0: Yep.
1: You're starting to see it. So, yeah, I mean, it's just kind of nice to watch a guy kind of go through it, figure it out, has power, gets a pitch that he's looking for, hits to the moon. Helps your team win a game. It's kind of nice.
0: He would be a fun player to be good. You know what I mean? Like, you like watching. There's a little bit of in the outfield. But, you know, there's a little Teoscar in his game out there. But, yeah, he's what? Well, there is. Anyway. I mean, there is.
2: I like him.
0: Oh, I do, too. That's what I'm saying. I think it would be fun to have him be a good player because I like the demeanor. I mean, he's fun to watch.
1: I mean, he's hitting homers. You know, when you're hitting homers, you're driving the runs, you're getting big hits off of guys.

0: to know how to pitch.
1: I get, but
0: yeah, then it's okay to like a guy, and you know, it's all right to do all this.
1: You're such a non-romantic.
0: Not really.
1: Yeah, you are.
0: I like performance.
1: Yeah,
0: that's the get it done league.
1: Yeah.
0: He does have lots of power, though. And he's very hard to set up. You know, sometimes you don't like the curveball, which is fine. No, but not any really other than Ernie. Don't really like the curveball.
1: Yep.
0: But it's as much power as these guys, very hard to set up. And now he's buying into a plan. And John feels comfortable enough to put him in the cleanup spot, which is, you know, not what we expected, I would think, starting the season. You, me, nobody else. Not really.
1: Mm-mm. No.
0: No way, buddy.
1: No, it was funny because before he came in the air today, I just looked at the basic Blue Jay statistics, not the fancy stuff, just the basic. Oh. Yeah, there's a lot in there you didn't expect.
0: Yeah.
1: Whether it's Vladdy's home runs, the extra base hits. I mean, there is a lot in there you didn't expect.
0: John's piecing it together.
1: He is. Yeah. He's getting it. You know, and even last night, again, it was the same thing. Last night, early in the game, they had their chances to strike as well early in the game.
0: With as bad as their offense has been and who's not hitting in their lineup,
1: it's remarkable how often dudes come up with men in scoring position.
0: Well, it's almost a miracle they're only two under.
1: Yeah.
0: Oh, let's be fair about
1: it. I don't disagree at all. Don't disagree at all.
0: They're in the third wild card spot.
1: Well, everybody is.
0: No. They are by themselves.
1: Basically, everybody's in the third. You and I are in the third wild card spot. The American League is so bad.
0: We're not.
1: Yeah, we are.
0: The Blue Jays are.
1: No, we're in it. I mean, we might as well be in it. I mean, if you're within two games of it, you're in it.
0: Ask us.
1: Jeff Passan is ESPN's MLB insider. He's host of Sources Tell Jeff Passan. The most recent one is Turk Wendell. Some guys work at being originals. Like, I really do think there are people who go home at night and think, okay, what can I do that's really outrageous so people are talking about me? Other people are just kind of screwy and loose and lunatics. That's Turk Wendell. It's a great podcast. Jeff Passan joins us next. It's Blair and Barker on the Sportsnet Radio Network and Sportsnet.
2: From the 680 News Radio Traffic Center, I'm Brendan Lang, eastbound 401 at Leslie and the Collectors. The left lane's blocked because of a collision. Delays right now from Dixie Express Collectors to Leslie. Westbound 401 approaching Leslie in the Express. A different crash here has the right lane taken up. 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
9: All right, welcome back to Blair and Barker. For a Wednesday, the Jays and the Phillies will wrap up their three-game series tonight at the Rogers Center. The Jays winning 3-2 yesterday to even up the series. Really good bet. I mean, I think in their own ways. I know the game before, there was a whole lot of Christopher Sanchez going on. I really enjoyed these last two games, to be honest. I think baseball's been really good. It's been, last night's game was just kind of fun, the way it all transpired. Right away, walk-off wins are still
10: the best.
9: They are.
10: Yeah,
9: they just are.
10: Mm-hmm.
9: I know that sounds dumb, but there's something about a walk-off win that is just...
10: When you've been struggling, elite closers...
9: Yeah, all things considered, who the starter was, who the team was, they're on a roll, they're hot. Yoan Duran is a dominant closer.
10: He's a beast.
9: And you kind of cobble it, you get help with a wild pitch.
10: Mm.
9: You kind of cobble it together, and then the rookie comes through. And what I like, don't want to read too much in this. Like, you know... Brandon Valenzuela has had a good year, but I'm not ready to declare him Rookie of the Year yet. But his post-game interview with Hazel, just the stuff he says, the way he says it, is kind of...
10: Been there, done it before.
9: Yeah, exactly.
10: Yeah. Yeah. Yeah.
9: Or I guess not... More to the point is, I kind of expect this of myself. That's kind of what I get from him.
10: Yeah.
9: You know, not bragging, but an awareness of what he has done, and this is great. And yeah, I kind of expect myself, and just mm-hmm. even the way he spoke about Dylan Cease, his changeup last night. We decided to use it
10: as a weapon
9: instead of a setup pitch. Like, it's just
10: he's very prepared.
9: Yeah,
10: yeah.
9: You can tell that Valenzuela's a dude that listens and that learns. Boy, yeah. you can tell why so many people around that team really like him.
10: Well, I think it's Dan Shulman that said whenever Petey was having a conversation with him, and he was like, there was two people.

0: ahead of him, ready to hit. And he was almost on the on-deck circle, still having a conversation with Petey about how to get Dylan through whatever they were talking about to get Dylan through. It's just little things like
1: that,
0: right?
1: It's been fun to watch. It has been. It's still the evolution of a young player kind of right in front of your eyes at the major league level.
0: Well, we needed this, didn't we?
1: Yeah, we needed a brand of Valenzuela.
0: Oh, we did, didn't we?
1: You know what we always need? We need Jeff Passan. He is ESPN's MLB insider, host of Sources Tell Jeff Passan. How you doing, Mr. Passan?
0: Hey, buddy.
2: Great, fellas. How are you?
1: Better. Saw some good baseball the last 4 days or so, 5 days or so.
0: There it is, Jeff.
1: Walk-off win. Brandon Valenzuela is fun. We were just kind of tooting his horn over here.
2: He is fun, isn't he?
0: He is fun.
1: There's something about him that makes you, I don't know. There's just something about him.
0: Got some mojo.
1: He's got a little bit of it.
0: He does, yeah. I like that.
1: He's got a little bit.
0: Mm-hmm.
1: And...
2: Do you guys know the word you're looking for when you say mojo? That sounds very 1990s. I believe that you mean he's got aura. Is that right?
1: Aura. No boat aura.
2: You got to spit it out. When you say he's got mojo, what do you mean? Do you mean like people gravitate toward him?
1: There it is.
2: You
1: know what it is? I'll tell you what it is. He seems to be in the middle of most of the good stuff that happens to the team.
2: Okay.
1: That's what I would say.
2: I see what you're saying. I thought you meant like when he walks around, he's got like an air about him. No, he's got classic glue guy tendencies.
1: Yes.
2: He's just the kind of person who, like, I think everyone needs someone like this in life. My person like this is Adam Kilgore. I think, Blair, I think you probably know Kilgore.
1: Yep,
2: You've seen him around.
1: Yep.
2: Adam Kilgore, every time I go out with Adam Kilgore, I know it's going to be a good night. I don't know why. I don't know what he's going to do. I don't know what sort of antics we're going to get into. I don't know what sort of trouble we're going to narrowly avoid. I just know it's going to be a good time.
1: Yeah.
2: And when you have a baseball player like that, I think that's a real thing. Somebody who just is a value add, because maybe one day they're going to hit a single in a clutch moment. Maybe another day they're going to throw a guy out. Maybe another day they're going to go first to third. There are always little additive things that some players have. And if you're saying that's what Brandon Valenzuela's got, then there are few higher compliments in baseball, I think, than that.
0: Pass, what kind of team is the Jays in your mind right now today? They're in a playoff spot, I believe, third wild card spot. What are they in your mind?
2: I think they are a team that we still have not seen the best of yet. And that, to me, is both the most exciting and intriguing part, but also the most frustrating part, right? Like, the team that was a couple outs away from winning the World Series last year, and even though we can say they're a playoff team right now, they're that's in the American League in 2026. So it's not exactly a compliment.
1: No,
2: it's not. I understand that it gets them the opportunity right now, but I think we're starting to see this team form a little bit. And as to me, like the thing about the Jays last year was just the depth of the offense and how 1 through 9, it never felt like the lineup relented at any point. This team I see as Dylan sees Kevin Gausman and Trey Savage.
1: Mm-hmm.
2: And as they go, so go the Toronto Blue Jays. And if they can be the types of pitchers that they've been so far this year when they've been on the field in Cease's case and Savage's case and really all year long with Gausman, if they can be these types of pitchers, the Blue Jays are going to be a tough out if they do get into a playoff spot, because we have seen them pitch in big games and do so with some big stones before.
1: Yeah, and the other thing they have right now is, and you know, you like to think this will continue, but they have a better closer this year than they had last year.
2: Oh, yes, they do. Well, they had him last year. He just wasn't closing.
1: He wasn't closing, but
0: he wasn't this guy.
2: And here's the thing. I'll say this. There's going to be some regression at some point with Louis Varland. You don't throw 35 innings of big league baseball in 2026 without giving up a home.

0: Like you just don't do that. It's like, and I understand, like, he's a ground ball pitcher, right? He is everything that you want in a closer. He punches guys. He doesn't walk guys. He gets ground balls. He doesn't give up home runs. But there's going to be a point at which there's a little bit of regression. I don't think he's going to have, you know, a 1990 Dennis Eckersley type season. But he's been awesome. He's been, what, one of the five best relievers in baseball this year?
1: Yes.
0: I think that's pretty simple to say.
1: I mean, if you look at his most of his numbers, he's right there with Mason Miller, Cade Smith, Grant Taylor's in there as well.
0: Yep.
1: Yeah, absolutely. Andrés Muñoz, another guy who's kind of right there as well.
0: Muñoz has been terrible this year, actually. But you think that
1: I'm looking at his strikeout rate,
0: been
1: right?
0: Good every year.
1: Yeah.
0: Yeah, his strikeout rate's awesome. Everything else sucks. I know this because he's on my fantasy team. sneaky entrance into there, and this is one of the reasons that the Braves are so damn good. I don't think people appreciate Robert Suarez has an 0.61 ERA, Raisel Iglesias has a 1.21, and Dylan Lee has a 1.17. When you have a collective near sub one ERA for the last three innings of games, you're going to win a lot of them. And it's just a reminder to the Jays, like, it's nice having Louis Varlin back there now. It's nice having, Tyler Rogers, who for the most part has been very good this year. And you just hope, I mean, you remember what a good start Braden Fisher got off to last year. You hope that he maintains that. You hope Flaherty, who's been, again, pretty good himself, can continue on. Like, the Jays pen has been solid this year. And getting Max Scherzer back now, I just think the answer to this question is the Jays will go as far as their pitching can take them. But if the offense shows up, they really have the chance to be the biggest threat to the New York Yankees in the American League.
1: I think that's well said.
2: Jeff, what do you think the Jays should do with George Springer?
0: Well, I think let me ask. I'm sorry to answer a question with a question.
2: Okay.
0: Give me the scenarios in your mind where you see him out of the lineup and who's in the lineup instead.
2: Well, we've seen Vladdy lead off yesterday, so you know John's kind of putting that in people's heads that, you know, if George doesn't turn the corner, then that may be the case going forward. We've seen Nathan Lucas lead off against Wright. He's been really good.
0: There is no freaking way Vladimir Guerrero Jr. is going to hit lead off for an extended period of time. All they're trying to do is get him jump started, and then he will go. I know the power hasn't been there this year. He will not be a leadoff hitter for an extended period of time.
2: Well, he's not today.
1: No, I think before anything happens with George, there's a couple of scenarios here for me. One, you got to see what Addison Barger is when he gets back here, whenever that is. Mm-hmm. You've got to see what utility he has as an outfielder, all of that stuff.
0: Yep.
1: I also think that there is a, with Brandon Valenzuela and with Alejandro Kirk coming back, I also think there's a scenario where they're both in the lineup at the same time. Maybe Kirk DHs, maybe Brandon Valenzuela DHs. I guess what I'm saying is I think George Springer is two player moves away from not being an everyday player.
2: Hmm.
1: That's the way I look at it. And he's got his contract expires at the end of this year. So, I mean, with all due respect to George, if you're the Blue Jays, you know, if we're better without you, we're better without you.
0: Yeah, but that, I think that ignores the way that this organization and John Schneider in particular think. I think that they have such an immense amount of respect for George Springer, who he is, what he meant to last year's team, that they're going to give him every opportunity that they can before taking that job from him. I think he's going to have a long leash. And I understand we're a third of the way into the season, more than that at this point. And we haven't seen it yet. So the question is, when does that leash expire? And I don't think we're there yet.
1: No, and I'll have to say this as well. I mean, he does have a fractured toe. he's playing with a fractured toe, so the an IL stint is always a possibility as well.
0: I'm not giving up on George Springer. I understand he's older. I also saw what he did last year, and I don't think that goes away overnight.
2: I like it.
1: I wanted to ask you, your article on comparing Major League Baseball's salary cap proposal to the systems that are in place in the other sports, particularly the NFL, the NBA, and the NHL. It was a great read, you know, and I've kind of had this thought in the back of my mind, and I don't know if this is going to happen at this particular point in time, but it seems to me, Jeff, that one of the things for a salary cap to come in place, it almost seems as if you're going to have kind of multiple layers of free agency, right? Whether it's an NHL version, whether it's an age-related version of free agency, whether you have restricted free agency, unrestricted free agency. Do you see that as being part and parcel? I mean, if baseball does eventually get to the point where there is a salary cap, that will almost have to be on the table. Maybe, you know, maybe even franchising a player. Maybe even franchising a player will be on the table.
0: Yeah, I think this is more, you know, the cap that MLB is proposing is closest in nature to the NHL's, just in terms of the they want it to be more simple than the NBA's, which has, you know, the tax level, then multiple aprons, you have bird rights, you have all these different, you know, levers that you can pull. And with the NHL, they did not like the idea of daily cap accounting, essentially.
1: Right. And which is hard. It's understandable. It's understandable when you're playing every day, right? To me, that's an easily understood position. You're playing 162 days. It'd drive you nuts to have a daily accountable cap.
0: Very much so. And so I think what they're looking for is the simplicity of the NFL's without any of the bells and whistles of the NFL that need to be there because they're not guaranteed contracts.
1: Right.
0: And all of this conversation, all the granularity and getting super pedantic about the, you know, the intricacies of it, it might all just be a moot point because the players don't want any of it.
1: Right.
0: And the proposal, it's not moot just because the players don't want it. It's particularly so because the proposal, if you look at like the details of it, and this is even before the reserve system, like how long till you reach free agency, what does entry look like, how much are guys getting, before any of that, the rules do not necessarily benefit the players. There are a lot of things from other caps that MLB is taking and saying, well, look, this is in other sports, but it's accelerated. For example, the way caps work is you figure out what a mutually agreed upon number of sport related revenue is, and then you divide it by a percentage. That's the simplest way of looking at it. But how you get to that sport related revenue number, it's not just the amount of revenue that you generate. There are exclusions and there are deductions in each. And exclusions, for example, are, you know, in Atlanta, the money that the Braves make from the Battery, all of the baseball related stuff, well, not baseball related income, that's going to be excluded.
1: Right.
0: And deductions. MLB proposed, for example, if a team wants to either do a stadium project or build a new stadium, any money that it can be put in can be deducted from baseball related revenue. And this gets amortized over 20 years, so it's not quite a large number every year, but it's many, many hundreds of millions of dollars that essentially are being taken out of the player's share when the players aren't getting a whole lot. For example, any sort of concerts that are done at stadiums, those would not be included. So it's like the players are being told, we want you to pay for this, we just don't want you to get all the spoils of it. And players hate that kind of stuff. And that's one of the reasons that I have a tough time seeing cap ever getting off the ground unless the union just gets broken somehow. And I just don't foresee that happening. And that next week's episode of Sources Tell Jeff Passan, I talk with Tom Glavine, who was at the forefront of the strike in 1994. He and David Cone were like the two spokesmen, essentially, for the players. And it's fascinating to hear Tom talk about this 30-something years later, the lessons learned and what his fear is over history repeating itself, because we as a society don't respect and don't look at institutional knowledge as an important thing.
1: Yeah, that I will really look forward to that, because I know we've had Tom on a couple of times, and we actually, I remember him talking about, you know, the death threats he got and the reaction he'd get in visiting ballparks, because he was very much a face of that negotiation. I really look forward to that, Jeff. Mm-hmm. Hey, man, thanks for joining us.
2: Thanks, buddy.
0: Gentlemen, always a pleasure. Hope you guys have a great week.
1: You too.
2: Oh, that's nice.
1: Jeff Passan is ESPN's MLB insider and host of Sources Tell Jeff Passan. That'll be a terrific podcast.
2: Tom's great.
1: Tom also has a little bit of knowledge of the other salary cap structures and the around other sports.
2: Just getting started for sure, this stuff.
1: Yeah, it's we're gonna, like, this is how we'll deal with it. I think most fans kind of want it dealt with that way. Most fans don't want it to interfere with their summer. And, you know, I do think it was a David Sampson that made the point that, you know, the stuff's really going to start
2: February.
1: I mean, February. Like, the sport does operate, and we know that it operates with deadlines.
2: Mm-hmm.
1: Right? Deadlines have a tendency of, you know, whoa, clarifying things.
2: Mm-hmm.
1: But, there's a number of things that need to resolve themselves, I think, before we even get into a semi-serious discussion of this thing. I'm not entirely certain the owners are entirely united, and they might be right now, but, you know, let's see what happens in another 3 months, another 4 months, when the idea of sharing your TV revenue really kind of sets in. And I just think the Players Association is such a mess right now that I have real concerns about that. And that's, boy, when you

0: days because half of your group isn't talking to the other half. I mean, it's just, yeah, it could be messy.
1: Yep.
0: So there you go. I'm with Jeff though about the Blue Jays. I do think we're going to start getting Scherzer's back, Cease is back, Bieber's just around the corner. Kirky, knock on wood, we believe is coming back Friday. We're going to start to get a clearer view of what this team is. And just kind of lying there in the weeds is Jimmy Garcia. And yeah. You saw Jimmy in the bullpen last night. Yeah. And I'm thinking, man, if he can just
1: pitch in the eighth inning.
0: Yeah.
1: Or maybe the ninth.
0: I hope he stays healthy the rest of the way, but if he can get me through to the trade deadline, if Jimmy can get me through to the trade deadline and set me up to the point right, then
1: I just hope he can be Jimmy. That's all I hope. If he's Jimmy, he'll be good. Like the velocity's there. He's not trying to force that. He's not trying to do things off the field to force a couple of more mile per hour on his fastball.
0: If he's healthy, he'll be able to.
1: Yeah, I'm not sure it's health anymore.
0: Yeah, I think
1: he's getting there. He's getting up there in age, Jeffrey. You know what I'm saying? Hopefully he's good. I'm with both of you.
0: We have got Jays tickets to give away to see the Astros and the Jays in the next segment. Pete Walker, the Blue Jays pitching coach, will join us at 5:30. And when we come back, we're going to make it rain. It's Blair and Barker on the Sportsnet Radio Network and Sportsnet.

0: From the 680 News Radio Traffic Center, I'm Brendan Lang. Westbound on the 401 approaching Leslie in the Express. The right lane is closed off because of a crash with emergency crews on scene. Delays from Warden, alternately Express and Collectors to Dixon. And eastbound on the QEW approaching Bronte. The HOV lane closed off for a crash here as well. It's slow from Walker's Line. Traffic is slow. 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
12: All right, welcome back to Blair and Barker. Whoa! Why am I yelling like that?
13: That's a good question.
12: Shouldn't do that. 7:07 will be the first pitch tonight from the Rogers Center as Max Scherzer makes his return to the mound.
13: Winning edition.
12: For the Blue Jays.
13: Eh? Winning edition.
12: And we're doing Blue Jays talk after the game. I'm not saying anything more than that. I'm not saying it's a winning or losing edition.
13: Yeah.
12: It's always a pleasure to welcome our next guest to the show. He is Josh Donaldson. 2015 American League MVP, of course, the bringer of rain. How you doing, Mr. Donaldson?
14: Good. How you guys doing?
12: We're doing well. How'd you hit him today?
13: Yeah, straight.
14: Yeah, hit him pretty good. We had a little scramble over here at the Joe Carter Classic, so it was always nice.
12: The other question I have to ask is, how'd you hit him in that beer league game? And can you please tell me?
13: Yeah.
12: Can you please tell me what people have to do to get Josh Donaldson to come and play?
13: You're pimping homers, too, in a beer league game?
12: Yeah, that was okay. I would, too. I mean, a homer's a homer's a homer.
14: I had to give them the full experience. They wanted the show, so I gave them the show. That's what it was about.
13: Yeah. How did they get you to do that?
14: I've been here for... I'm going to be here for 11 days, and we were doing some stuff for the podcast, and, you know, I was like, you know what? I went through my DMs, and somebody DM'd me about playing in their slow pitch softball league, and their team needed help. I was like, you know what? I think this would be a great opportunity to do that, and I was in town, and I had a Monday off from not doing anything, and so I decided to do that.
13: That's the first swing you've taken in a while?
14: A long time. That was the first one in a while.
13: It doesn't hurt. I tried that once, almost broke myself in
12: half.
13: Yeah,
12: you did. You were at the...
13: I was limping for 2 months. Didn't hurt at all?
14: Yeah, well, I swing a golf club quite often enough to where the swing wasn't affected. It's more of, I was worried about the other stuff with the lower body, hoping I wasn't going to pull anything. And I kind of tweaked the cap a little bit on my last at bat when I hit a homer, but... I mean, it's like, all right, whatever. I didn't know that we were going to be playing 9 innings.
12: Oh.
14: We played a full 9-inning game, and I was like, all right. You know, I was giving the boys some good effort out there.
15: Yeah,
12: They didn't tell you that you were playing nine innings?
15: Oh.
12: Wow.
14: Well, I've never played in a slow pitch softball game that was going to be, it's like normally like six or seven sure. or like a time limit or something. But yeah, we went the full Monty.
12: What did the opposing team think when you showed up?
13: Yeah,
12: like,
13: reactions.
12: Did you show up with everybody else and just, you know, get out of the Chevelle or whatever the hell everybody was driving? And oh, there's Bob. I remember Bob from accounting. And there's Johnny. Johnny from, who the hell's that? Oh, my God, it's Josh Donaldson.
14: The game was at 7. I think I showed up about 6:55 to the field. And, I would say the other team didn't. I think most of the guys on the team that I was playing for knew that I was coming, or so it seemed. They were all excited. And the other team was like, what is going on? Like, they were trying to figure it out at first. And then they all came over, and they were all excited about it, too.
12: All right. Well, we did get to see you hit a home run. We showed the visuals of that.
13: Barely went out, too. Ball scraper.
12: I mean... And tonight,
13: wind blowing out.
12: Tonight we're going to see Max Scherzer pitch. So, what should be more surprising to me? Josh Donaldson still hitting bombs, or you know, Max Scherzer still pitching?
14: I would say probably me hitting bombs at this point because I didn't think that I'd be strapping it up anytime soon after stop playing. But yeah, Scherzer, he's obviously going to go down as one of the great pitchers that we've had in the game. Hopefully tonight he's able to get back on track. I know he's had some injury problems this year and, giving some quality starts for this multiple.
12: Hey, Josh, how hard is it when you've been elite for so long and, Max is going to the Hall of Fame. He's been elite for so long. How hard is it when you get to that point in your career where it's just the body just doesn't let you do what you want to do?
13: You're not elite
12: every
13: anymore.
12: Every day. No,
14: I was actually explaining that to somebody earlier, not too long ago. It was like where I was at the end, it was like I felt like I could play at like 4.

0: 30% without really hurting myself. And, you know, the major league level at that time, you know, it was, it required more than that. And, you know, it's not fun. It's not fun when you've been elite and you go out there and it's something you can't do what you want to do. It's just the amount and time. And, you know, for him, it would be the pitches, the amount of pitches. Or, you know, he's got a lot of mileage too on his arm and on his body. So that's what I miss. I don't miss not playing anymore. That's not what I miss. I miss playing at the top of my game. Mm-hmm. And, you know, that's where, you know, whatever, it was time for me to hang him up. I was like, yeah, I'm done. Like, and I'm okay with that because I know that I can't get to that level anymore.
1: JD, you see anything different with Vladdy?
0: You know, I think it's more along the lines of, you know, me and Kevin Plar were kind of touching base on it a little bit today. I think the pitch selection is starting to go a little bit, and I think he's trying to make stuff happen. And, you know, obviously the lineup's kind of been decimated by injuries, and he wants to be that guy to, you know, carry the team. And I think just pitch selection, teams are definitely going to make sure that he's not going to beat them, per se. But the one thing I've always said about Vlad, and it's kind of a double-edged sword because he will have a little bit higher batting average because he hits the ball lower than I would say most elite hitters, and he hits a lot of balls on the ground. I was encouraged at one of his bats last night. Is he got a pitch down and away, and he was able to stay on it and hit a line drive to center field. It ended up being an out, but like to me, he's got to get back to using the big part of the field, get back to using right center field, left center, and then let the off speeds, which they're going to throw him, let him speed them up. And when they hang it, you know, that's when he's going to deposit one into the seats. And that's the hard part about it all is like, you got to let the game come to you and let that happen. You can't try to force it too much. But you got to put yourself in the right mindset to do that, if that makes sense.
2: Absolutely.
3: Yeah, you know, one of the things we've heard about Vladdy is that there's an awful lot of voices in his head right now, a lot of people with a lot of ideas. When you played Josh, other than your hitting coach, and I'm presuming your hitting coach is one person, was there anybody else you would listen to, like teammates, or just, you know, did you want to be able to figure it out yourself?
0: I mean, you definitely bounce ideas off guys, off what they're seeing, like your teammates per se. Like, hey, what do you see, like, from the pitching standpoint? Or if there was, you know, like, for me, I always loved Bautista, like, when I was coming up. So I would pick his brain about things that he would do and see if I could implement that into my own at times. But I had one of my good friends who ended up working for me. And him and I played together in AAA, and he was a pair of eyes that I could always trust because he saw me from when I was building my swing all the way on, and we would just have conversations. And, you know, 9 times out of 10, it's something very small. Mm-hmm. It's not something that's earth-shattering. It's something small, or maybe it's a confidence issue. Maybe it's whatever, and, you know.
1: JD, now we know you're hitting. Oh, sorry, go ahead. Sorry about that.
0: They say that hitting is contagious, right? But that stuff gets contagious because people get confident. I think people are kind of waiting around, looking at everybody, saying, who's going to step up? Who's going to do this? Who's going to do that? And it's more or less like, let's go out there and have the best mindset, bring some energy, and let's focus on doing what it takes to win the ball game.
1: Yeah, it's never easy, right? Especially when you're supposed to do it. It's never easy. Yeah, it's never easy. You mentioned the podcast. What made you want to get into that? Have you always wanted to do that? Is it hard to do? Have you liked it?
0: That was a lot of questions there. The first, what made me get it, I started doing a couple podcast things, and I feel like it's very about the game and kind of, you know, how we went about it. This, that, et cetera. And Russ and Arash had kind of started floating the idea towards me. I was like, yeah, I would love to do something

0: to talk baseball because I enjoy talking baseball. It's fun for me. And I never thought about, like, yeah, I want to do a podcast thing. But it seems pretty easy. We have fun with it. And, you know, I'm enjoying it for now. So we'll see what happens with it. And if people do want to watch it, we have it on YouTube and Spotify, the Get It Done League. Obviously, that was a nice quote that I had people remember me by in Toronto. So I thought that'd be fun to do.
1: Awesome. When you said that, mm-hmm. did you think, oh boy, like I've hit something?
0: I didn't really think of it at the time because that was just me kind of being raw at that time because I was, you know, somewhat a little bit frustrated because we were kind of not playing or we weren't winning as many games as I would have liked at that time. And for me, it was more along the lines of like, look, like we need to play better in certain areas of the game. And if they're not, like there's not a higher league above this.
1: Mm-hmm.
0: There's no higher level than the Major League Baseball. So eventually, if you're not getting it done, if you're trying to get it done and you're not getting it done, that's not going to work here because this is the Get It Done League. Either you put up or you shut up. And at the end of the day, like as we saw in 2015, when we were a 500 ball club going into the All-Star game, we ended up turning that season around by making acquisitions and changing the roster up and to where we had a very quality team and a very dangerous team at that time.
1: Josh, listen, we appreciate you joining us. Congratulations on the podcast. Mm-hmm. It is the Get It Done League alongside Russell Martin and Arash Madani. Thanks so much for doing this, man. It's good to talk to you. Yeah. Great to have you back in Toronto.
2: Absolutely. Thanks, buddy.
0: Thank you, guys. Appreciate you.
1: See you well. Man. That's Josh Donaldson, 2015 American League MVP.
2: He's the best.
3: This isn't the Tri League. You know, this is the Get It Done League.
1: He was, I've always talked about it. He's like one of my favorites.
2: Yeah. Ever. He's a good talk. We had a good time around him.
1: Well, I didn't play. And it's always interesting when you talk to somebody who's played an elite level and you come away thinking you've learned something. I don't know what I learned. Mm. Like, I obviously am not enough of an athlete to go out and apply it.
2: You don't speak JD?
1: I don't. But you know what I mean? Yeah. You come away thinking, okay, makes sense.
2: Well,
1: if I could, I would do it that way. But that's what I.
2: Well, I think I try to pride myself on knowing a bunch of different ways to go about doing a bunch of different things as a baseball player. A lot of the times when I talk to him, things he was trying to explain to me, I have no idea what he said.
1: Well, I've always told you about that. The one of the best spring training experiences I had was covering a game in Steinbrenner Field against the Yankees, and Troy Tulowitzki and Josh made the trip over that day, and they were taking batting practice, and Reggie Jackson was there, and Reggie Jackson was a special advisor for the Yankees at that time. And I just remember Reggie was around the cage, and he had his iPhone out around the cage, and he was filming Josh and Troy Tulowitzki taking batting practice, or videoing them taking batting practice, and was talking to them afterwards. And I think Rob Longley was there as well. The two of us, we smelt instant story. It was a great story, right? And I remember talking to, Reggie about that, and he said, and this is a time, if you remember, when MLB Network was doing deep dives with Josh and hitting and all that.
2: Yeah.
1: And Reggie said, you know, all the kids in the Yankees minor league camp are talking about this. They're all talking about the leg kick, and they're all talking about JD. And he said, so I figured I'd have the opportunity. If I want to talk to these kids about hitting, I got to understand what they're focused on, and I got to understand what they're talking about. So he said, and he actually spoke to Josh and taped it. And this was an opportunity to I just thought, this is just such a cool thing.
2: Yeah.
1: That's Reggie. First of all, it's Reggie. And anytime Reggie is around, it's a great day. But it was just so much fun. And it was just too long. And honest to God, they must have talked for an hour, almost an hour.
2: Yeah.
1: And it was really, it was just really cool. It was like one of those great sort of baseball memories you have.
2: Yeah, he had his own way. You know, I think that's

0: the beauty of baseball. That's the beauty of hitting is nobody does it the same. Yeah. Like it's, you know, every individual has their own cue of, you know, what makes them tick. JD had his, like, you know, the weighted thing, remember the different colored knobs that we would see in spring training that he would walk out of spring training with, and me and you would look at him, and I'd ask him, and he'd tell me, and I'd look at you, and you'd look at me.
1: The thing I liked about JD would just try different stuff. He would try different stuff.
0: Yeah, he was trying to figure it out.
1: And I think a lot of that maybe comes from being a really good golfer, too. Like, I'm sure he tries different things.
0: I'm sure he's an athlete. He had a pretty good plan of what he was trying to do against certain pitchers, and I left away with the Vladdy talk about get a good pitch to hit. Get your pitch.
1: I just always remember the time he gave me hell because I credited him for having a great at-bat. He grinded out an 11-pitch at-bat, got a single or something like that, and he said, yeah, the second pitch, though, I should have sent into the seats.
0: He'll call, that's a lot of questions. He'll call.
1: It wasn't the best at-bat.
2: That's a lot.
1: It wasn't the best at-bat.
3: That's awesome.
1: We have John Schneider. John Schneider's media avail. Why don't we play John Schneider's media availability, and then we'll do our trivia, the Jays and the Phillies tonight, 7:07. Lineup is out. George Springer's back in the leadoff spot. Vladdy's hitting second. And, of course, you know that Max Scherzer is making his return to the mound. Connor Siebold has been DFA'd. So let's hear the skipper's thoughts ahead of tonight's rubber match.
4: I'm always looking at command. You know, I don't know what Pete said. Pete probably knows more than me, but it's command of his heater and then how he's locating his breaking ball and changeup. I think that's kind of what skated him before he went down, was not being able to finish some pitches. So you're looking at velo, you're looking at stuff. I'm sure he'll be a little bit amped up to get back into the big leagues, even for a 41-year-old. But I'm looking at where he's putting mainly his fastball against a really good lineup that knows him well, and kind of go from there.
5: Thinking behind that particular move.
4: Yeah, I mean, we've had a couple tough ones the last couple days. I think kind of keeping some length options available in the bullpen and, you know, kind of just getting some guys back, hoping that they're going to continue to be healthy and wanting to have some coverage too. And a tough decision, you know. We obviously had him in spring, acquired him, and now, you know, didn't want it to work out this way. But one of those tough ones where you're trying to hold on to some bulk innings if you can.
5: I was talking to Nathan Lucas. He's had a tough go against lefties.
4: Yeah.
5: And usually he told me when he was with the Rays, when a lefty was on the mound, they were matchy-matchy all the time.
4: Yeah.
5: So he wouldn't play.
4: Yeah.
5: What does it say about him that he's in the lineup against the lefty?
4: I think, for one, he's swinging the bat well. He's having productive at bats. You know, productive at bat isn't always a hit. You know, it's moving a guy, it's grinding, you know, a pitcher 6, 7, 8 pitches. And some of it is kind of by default how we're built right now too. But I think he's kind of earned that out of a lot of guys we have here. And he's going to have an approach. He's going to stick to it. So not ideal, you know, against a tough lefty, but I think Nate is at the point where he's solid enough from an approach standpoint to be all right.
5: Curious, I asked you about Jesus Sanchez earlier in the season. Where are you at with him now, watching him in his at-bats? What do you like?
4: I think he's adjusting as the game goes a little bit better than he did earlier in the year. It's one thing to kind of have a plan. You know, we always have a plan and a game plan before a game, and sometimes the biggest point of the game is pivoting and understanding what they're throwing you. So that's where I think Pop and Lou are really good, kind of communicating in game, and I think Sanchez kind of getting the hang of it a little bit. So you can see some of his takes, some of his aggressive swings on certain pitches. He's getting it as the game goes a little bit and adjusting what the pitcher's doing. Cool. Thank you.
1: There you go. That is John Schneider.
0: Bing, bang, boom.
1: Bing, bang, boom. Short and sweet.
0: That's it.
1: So right now, the Jays still have, with Siebold gone, they've got Spencer Miles, Simeon Woods Richardson, and Patrick Corbin. You're going to get Shane Bieber back at some point. Jimmy Garcia comes back as well.
0: Yeah.
1: That'll be a couple of other moves made.
0: Absolutely. Makes sense. That's what'll happen.
1: Yeah. Spencer Miles ain't going anywhere.
0: No. He's got more stuff than any of them other dudes you just mentioned, other than Jimmy.
1: Yeah, I will say this. I mean, I'm not entirely convinced Spencer Miles isn't going to be making a few more starts this year.
0: I don't know about starts, but he'd be getting.

0: chance.
1: Yeah, he maybe I mean, you know, knocking wood. They're still going to. Scherzer and Bieber both back. You almost have to assume you're going to have to be. There's going to be one or two starts that are going to be skipped, and maybe you go with an opener followed by Miles.
2: Well, that's what John was saying right there. Right is you know you need innings. Yep. You know, because he knows the guys that may not give them to you.
1: Exactly.
2: There.
1: We've been giving you the chance to win Blue Jays tickets all season long here in Blair and Barker.
2: We're givers.
1: We are givers. All you have to do is text the correct answer to our daily baseball trivia question to 590-590. Standard message and data rates may apply. Our last question and answer was the Blue Jays and Yankees are the only two teams that he played for in his major league career. He led the majors in home runs and was named an All-Star that same season, doing so as a member of the Blue Jays. His Blue Jays tenure came to an end when he was traded away. It was a one-for-one deal for starting pitcher. Name him. The answer was Jesse Barfield.
2: Oh.
1: Today's question is to win tickets to see the Jays and Astros on June 22nd at the Rogers Center. This is a tough one. He made his MLB debut with the Blue Jays and played two seasons for the Astros. He's a five-time All-Star, former league MVP, but never won the World Series. The Contemporary Baseball Era Committee voted him into the Hall of Fame. Name him. He made his MLB debut. And don't Google Contemporary Era. Just don't.
2: Well, they're gonna.
1: Well, don't. I mean, if you're going to do that, then I'll just come out and tell you right now.
2: Well, do it.
1: I'm not going to. He made his MLB debut with the Blue Jays and played two seasons for the Astros. He's a five-time All-Star and former league MVP, but never won the World Series. He was voted into the Hall of Fame by the Contemporary Baseball Era Committee. Name him. You can text the answer to 590-590 for your shot to win. See rules at sportsnet.ca/590. And as you all know, and I'm sure you're well aware of this, standard message and data rates, they may apply.
2: Can I tell you my thing I got on this guy?
1: Sure.
2: I saw this guy get slapped in the face. I was there.
1: In a game?
2: On the bench. If that's the answer.
1: That is the answer.
2: Yeah.
1: Where would you have played with him?
2: I didn't play with him. I was on the other team.
1: Okay. Okay. All right.
2: You remember?
1: No, I was not.
2: You didn't. You don't remember. You don't remember the guy that played right field or left field.
1: Oh, yes. Okay.
2: Yeah.
1: All right.
2: San Diego.
1: Yes. Okay. Yes.
2: Talking.
1: Yeah.
2: All right. Five of them.
1: Okay. Yeah. I vaguely.
2: Yeah. Google it. Look it up.
1: No, don't Google it.
2: I gave it away, didn't I?
1: I mean, people Google anyhow. It's more fun doing those things when the Google machine didn't exist.
2: Well, we want them involved.
1: Yeah, we do. We want to give the tickets away because otherwise we'll just use them.
2: Not really. I got a ticket. They let me in for
1: going
2: free.
1: To the game tonight?
2: I'll meet you there.
1: Anything else we take away from the Skipper's pregame?
2: There's soccer down that way.
1: What?
2: There's soccer.
1: There's football.
2: Wait, what's it?
1: Football. The real
2: That's
1: football.
2: That's what you call it?
1: Yeah, the sport where you, the football where really, you actually use your
2: doing.
1: Feet.
2: This
1: yeah.
2: is what we're doing.
1: The football where you actually
2: we're
1: use your feet.
2: We're doing this. All right. It is popular.
1: Yeah.
2: Yeah, it is. I have to stand on the train because of it.
1: Really? Already?
2: Well, I mean, it's gonna happen.
1: You want me to lend you my Lucas Podolski jersey to wear in the
2: Who is that? Is he good?
1: He was.
2: All right.
1: If you want, I can. It's a
2: schmedium or a big boy size?
1: It's a big boy size.
2: Okay. I mean, you wear a schmedium sometimes. Feyenoord.
1: Hey. I miss those days of Barker's Bundesliga.
2: You do. There's no chance that's happening. That's when I first started in this, and you could do with me what you wanted.
1: And now it's,
2: that is no longer
1: in your contract.
2: That is no longer a thing.
1: And that's about all the soccer talk you'll get from us.
2: Hey, yo. What's your favorite sport? You can tell everybody that.
1: Yeah, but it's.
2: Yeah, yeah. You know, what do you think he's doing every time he looks down at his phone?
1: No, that's not
2: I
1: true.
2: I just traded somebody.
1: No, that's no, because there's no league now, so there's no fantasy stuff to go on. In my fantasy World Cup league, I can't.
2: Did you win or lose?
1: Trinity.
2: Huh? Did you win or lose?
1: I finished second.
2: To who?
1: Mark Sheldon of this parish came down to last week, the Premier League season, head to head.
2: Yeah.
1: Him and me. And he beat me. And he put on, I mean, this is going to mean, he put on a dude named Mavro.

0: Panos on his bench. And he ended up winning because of him.
1: I got to think outside the box sometimes. Huh? I see you let it go.
0: Oh, I was. Well, yeah, I was a little disappointed.
1: I know. What's the dinero in that thing?
0: Not much. Well, it's like $100.
1: Oh, it's bragging rights.
0: Yeah.
1: How many times you won that? Because you're in it every year since I've known you. You've been in that.
0: I think I've finished second like three times.
1: But you've won it.
0: I have not won it.
1: Oh, I thought you beat some other guy that we know.
0: No, I have not won it.
1: No?
0: That other guy won that.
1: Oh, he did? Yeah. Oh.
0: That was particularly hurt.
1: It did?
0: That year.
1: Oh, because
0: who
1: lost to?
0: I'm not saying who it was, but it was.
1: He didn't rub it in, did he?
0: He knows who it is, and he's listening. And yes, he did rub it in.
1: Did.
0: He still rubs it in.
1: Oh, are you?
0: Yes. Anyhow. Well, enough soccer talk. Pete Walker is the pitching coach of the Toronto Blue Jays. He joins us next. It's Blair and Barker on the Sportsnet Radio Network and Sports.
2: From the 680 News Radio Traffic Center, I'm Brendan Lang. Westbound on the 401, approaching Leslie in the Express. The right lane is still blocked because of a crash. Delays across the top of Toronto right now from Warden, alternately Express and Collectors to Dixon. And if you're traveling up the northbound 427, watch out on the ramp to Derry. The right lane's blocked because of a stalled tractor trailer. The FIFA Countdown Concert is here, a linked multi-city event on June 10th in Toronto, Los Angeles, and Mexico City. Get tickets at torontofwc26.ca.
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6: 7:07 will be the first pitch tonight from the Rogers Center. The Jays and the Philadelphia Phillies, the rubber match of this three-game series. Jesus Luzardo on the mound for the Phillies. Max Scherzer. It's Scherzday.
7: It is. Well,
6: yeah.
7: We're calling it that still?
6: I like calling it Scherzday. Any day.
7: Nice ring to it.
6: Max Scherzer on the mound for the Blue Jays. As the Jays, we've talked about this the last couple of days. Dylan Cease is back. Shane Bieber's in the horizon. Mm-hmm. Jimmy Garcia.
7: Oh, yeah. Back.
6: I mean, you're starting to get a sense that this thing
7: is cooking,
6: coming back together again. And I'm sure our next guest will be more than happy when they're all back. Oh. He is Pete Walker, the pitching coach of the Toronto Blue Jays. There he is.
7: He looks younger.
6: He does look younger. It's amazing. It's amazing how much younger you look when you got all your, or most of your guys back.
7: Yes.
6: Yeah. You know?
8: Yeah. I mean, they're on their way back, but the guys that have been here have done a great job. So can't complain. They've filled in nicely, but we do have some guys getting back into the swing of things, which is really nice.
6: Yep. What's your expectations for Max tonight?
8: You know what? You never know with Max. He's ready to go. I mean, he's certainly, he looked good in his last game in Buffalo, his rehab start. His side sessions have been good. He says he feels great. So, the velo is up to, I think he topped out at 96 in Buffalo, so that's a great thing. And usually when he has his velo, that slider's a little sharper. The death cut, we like to call it, is sharper. And the changeup plays. So just real excited to get him back out there. I mean, he's such a competitor. He's so

0: great for these guys when he's on the mound. I think everybody feels pretty good, and especially when he's healthy.
1: Okay, let's start with something positive. Louis Varla gave, obviously.
2: Start with something positive. Max is kind of,
1: you did. There's some things here I want to talk about that's not real positive, but I do want to talk about Louis Varla and the changeup. You know, I was mentioning to Jeff, I think, when you guys first picked him up, why the 99 he didn't get swing and miss on it. And all of a sudden, Pete Walker and, you know, whoever else behind the scenes starts saying, let's change the grip, let's do a few more things with the changeup, throw it hard, all those kind of things. What do you think, Petey, the changeup has done that would allow all the other stuff that he throws to be successful?
0: Well, we have, like I've always said, we have a great pitching group. I mean, Graham Johnson and Sam Green and even Luke Hoey, you know, these guys have do a lot of work behind the scenes as well. But, you know, Louis is an exceptional competitor. He's got obviously 99, 100 miles an hour in his arm. But to utilize that changeup the way he has been against a lot of left-handed hitters, it is just a dominating pitch. It sets up the entire at-bat. They certainly have the game plan for it, so that makes his fastball all that much better. Obviously, he's got the curveball, too, and the slider, but he's got a lot of weapons. He's got a starter's arsenal closing out games, so that's really difficult to game plan against. And when he's throwing strikes, obviously, and he's utilizing the zone and getting that changeup to carry the zone, it's a real difficult at bat for a hitter.
1: Yeah, Petey, a big topic of conversation is obviously Jeff Hoffman. In the bullpen, back in, when you throw him, how much you throw him, who do you throw him to? You know, last night he was really good, right? You know, when he got the guy on base, other than chucking the ball almost over the backstop. You know, every once in a while, you got to keep guys honest, right? Don't dig in against me. You never know when it's going to... I'm going to let it eat. What do you see with him when he gets traffic on the bases? And does his performance have anything to do in a negative way with what inning he throws in?
0: You know, Jeff has tremendous stuff. We all know that. Obviously, he's run into some pretty tough luck throughout the course of the season. We still have the utmost confidence in him. Our team does. You know, you look at some of the peripherals of what he's doing, and the strikeouts are there, the swing and misses there. But there has been some hard contact at times. You know, he's made some mistakes, I would think, with pitch usage and location, execution, I should say. So, you know, I think it's just a matter of you know, utilizing him in some good situations to get him rolling, which he is. I thought he looked great last night. I thought the fastball command was good. I thought the slider was sharp. It was really a dominating inning. It should have been a 1-2-3 inning. So getting him out there, getting him on a roll is really vital to this bullpen and our team. You know, I know it's, you know, he's been through a little bit of a tough time this year, but he is battling. He is working his tail off. He's doing everything that he needs to do in order to give us some success in that 7th, 8th, and 9th inning. We trust him, and you know he's not going anywhere. He's part of this bullpen, and he needs to be a big part of this bullpen for us to have success.
1: Okay,
2: yeah, Pete, it's very rare in this city that you'll, certainly in the past couple of years, that you'll hear a guy get booed. I mean, for the most part, there's been a fair amount of success here. The team's made the playoffs. Mm-hmm. How hard is that? How hard is that for a coach or a manager? I'm going to ask John that as well. But to hear one of your guys get booed, because as you said, you're obviously going to use them, and you know, John, I think John's point was, you're going to boo anybody, boo me. But how hard is that to hear as a coach and as a guy who deal with them every day?
0: Yeah, it happens every once in a while. You know, in baseball, it's just the way the game is, especially in that closer role. It's a tough gig. I mean, just about every team has had someone go through it at some point or another in the last year or two. You know, it's a tough thing to close out the ninth. Jeff is still capable for sure, but right now we've taken him out of that highest leverage position, taking a little pressure off him, trying to get him on a roll. You know, when you do hear someone get booed, it is tough and it's frustrating because you know what that person's capable of, especially Jeff. And, you know, I'm sure any other coach or manager that has to deal with something like that feels the same way. So, you know, I don't necessarily get defensive, but I understand both sides, obviously. But I wish, you know, there's always parts of me that wishes the fan base would just embrace it and get behind them 100%. And kind of let them take off with it to build confidence. But I know that's, you know, not professional sports all the time. But I think he is someone that is certainly going to hear a lot of cheers before it's all said and done here.
2: What did you learn

0: from Simeon Woods-Richardson the other night, or about him?
1: Just he did a great job. I mean, he hadn't thrown in a while, so you know, to put him in that situation, we were kind of hoping for two, maybe three innings, and he gave us four zero. So that was huge. He did a fantastic job. He pounded the strike zone. He threw strikes, which is what we know he does. He's got a good sneaky fastball. He was actually throwing a little bit harder that night. I thought it ticked up. He was up around 94, 95. And the changeup split finger fastball that he throws is a real effective pitch when he keeps it down in the zone. So he did a nice job. He filled up the zone. He threw strikes. And he gave us four zeros, which was really important for us at that time.
2: Petey, Fluharty and Fisher are top three in games pitched, as I'm sure you well know. How do they keep? I'm sure you do. How do they keep doing that and be good at their craft?
1: I tell you what, their work ethic for being young guys, Flu and Fish especially, you know, they've done a tremendous job staying on top of their routine as far as their throwing program. Any type of, you know, if they do need recovery, that we make sure they get it. The training staff's been awesome. They're honest with how they're feeling. But we do, honestly, their appearances are up there, right? We know that. So these are guys that we want here at the end of the year this year, you know, pitching some of the biggest innings of the season. So we do have to be conscious of that and utilize some of these other guys. I know we got Tommy Nance back, which is big. You know, obviously the other guys, Rogers and Varland and Hoff, getting innings. But, you know, Mason and Fish have just done an awesome job. But we're very aware of their innings, their appearances, their ups in the bullpen. You know, again, we communicate with the bullpen coaches, Graham and Sam, and we talk to these guys every day. So we make sure that we're doing what's best for them, first and foremost. And they're, you know, they're pretty honest, but they are competitive guys and they want to take the ball every day, which is a testament to their willingness to win a ball game.
0: Mm-hmm. You know, Pete, I think it was in spring training, and forgive me for apologizing because I can't remember who did the interview with Mason Fluharty, but the upshoot of it was kind of, he went home over the winter and said, damn, I was the guy they used to get Ohtani out. And between him and Braden Fisher, it seems to me that those two guys have really, like, that postseason meant a lot to everybody. But Pete, it just seemed as if that postseason just kind of elevated them to the point where they now are, that they really learned from it and really took it and ran with it.
1: Yeah, the experience they got was just incredible, really. When you talk about, you know, first and second year players and getting your first taste of the big leagues, to all of a sudden be pitching in the postseason and the World Series and knowing there are just millions and millions of people watching those games and being able to execute. So I don't think there's any situation that scares them anymore. And I think they've gotten over the hump of, you know, the excitement of the big leagues. They just know what their job is and they know how to take care of themselves. So you know, they go about their business, and again, they're absolutely fearless. And you can put Louis Varland in that group too.
0: Sure.
1: They want the ball, and they don't care who they're facing, what the situation is. And there's a calmness to the manager and the pitching coach, especially when you have guys that have handled those situations, and you know, you're bringing them into a first and second situation with one out, or a bases loaded situation with one out. You know, these are the type of guys that aren't going to panic. You know, they may not get out of it every time, but they're not going to panic, and they're going to execute their pitches to the best of their ability.
2: Petey, with all these

0: people coming back. How do you keep Spencer Miles sharp?
1: We will. I mean, he's gotten a lot of work so far. So, you know, I think he's in a great position. He'll be back in there over the weekend for sure in some capacity. It could be a couple of short stints here and there, but we'll continue to monitor him. But he's anxious to get back out there and pitch. He's been a big part of this bullpen and our staff so far. So he's not someone we're going to hide, and he's not someone we're not going to pitch. He's gonna find his way into games. He's got a 96 to 98 mile an hour sinker. He can spin the ball. And he's not afraid to pound the zone as well. And he said, he's done a great job so far. So we will find ways to utilize him in different ways. And, again, he's a big part of this bullpen.
0: Petey, would you be okay or confident in pitching him, say, in the eighth inning? Big spot.
1: Sure.
0: Yeah.
1: I think he's shown that. I mean, I think, once we get him again, he's been stretched out a little bit.
0: Sure.
1: We're gonna kind of, find some, probably a decent landing spot here and there to get him rolling. And maybe in a shorter stint, but he'll still get some 2 and 3 inning stints along the way, I bet. But if an eighth inning came up, or seventh or eighth inning in a high leverage situation, and say Rogers we wanted to avoid, or Hoff or somebody, I could certainly see Spencer Miles pitching that inning and us feeling really good about it.
0: Awesome.
2: Pete, I think Kevin Gausman is like 9 innings away from 2,000 for his career, so we probably won't make it the next start, but certainly one would think he would start after. Kevin made a point, and we were talking about this off air. It's a dude who's basically pitched 1,000 of those innings with 2 pitches, for the most part.
0: Yeah.
2: How remarkable is that?
0: Crazy.
1: It is. It's not many pitchers can say that, I'm sure. He does have a slider, and he is using it more, and it's gotten better, so that's a good thing. So he is, in my estimation, he has 3 pitches now. And I think he feels better about going out there with that third pitch, but for the majority of it, it has been a 4-seam fastball and a split. And I think for him to have the success he's had in the major leagues, to dominate hitters at times, to rack up the strikeouts, and to consistently take the ball every 5 days, is just, again, a testament to his work ethic, his preparation, his routine, and his competitiveness. And I just think he's developed such a feel for those pitches and command of those pitches that he's still pitching at a very high level. And again, I do think the slider is going to help him, though. And I think you've seen it at times. It hurt him, I think, last game with the first pitch slider for a homer, but to the left-hander. But other than that, it was an effective pitch, and I think moving forward, it'll be a really effective pitch for him.
0: Petey, I know the other day, I saw you and Valenzuela back and forth. He was about ready to hit. You still had enough confidence in him to have a quick conversation. I think it was Dylan Cease maybe was on the mound. The conversation, was it? Yeah, back and forth, which I would guess game planning and, what you're going to throw to the next guy going up. How has he handled you back and forth, all the information, handling the pitcher? We're starting to see him like somebody wants to throw a breaking ball. He's actually pointing where he kind of wants it to end up, and all of the things that go with kind of just, I got this, throw it where I want you to throw it. How's he handled that?
1: His transition's been fast, and it's been great. Again, a credit to him, his willingness to listen, to learn. He's someone who studies the game. He's prepared. He's not afraid to talk between innings, even if he's going up there for an at bat. Obviously I usually leave the catchers alone in those situations, but sometimes it's just an opportunity to talk to somebody because he's so easy to talk to. And he is, engaged in between innings as well. Like he wants to talk to the pitcher. He wants to talk to Drew Butera. Our catching coach has done a fantastic job with him. And so there's some communication, always going on, and he's very involved, and, he has a great way about himself, and even behind the plate, handling our pitchers and, some veteran guys, he's done an extremely good job handling those guys and, engaging with them in between innings.
0: Petey, last one, we'll let you go. I know you got to go to work here. How you doing, buddy? Like all the different minds, the different mindsets, we talked about Hoffman when he gets a runner on base, how kind of the between the years, it's just how are you doing just handling all this? And, you're a veteran guy. I know it. You're a good dude. Like you root for all these guys, but how's this going for you this year?
1: It's been, it's been busy. I think our our staffs, our pitching guys, that we stay together every day and we talk a lot and work together. They've done an unbelievable job. You know, we've had some moving parts, and I just think it's been so busy.

0: you don't have really time to think about it like that. You just get prepared for the next day. We're trying to keep ourselves in a good position to make a really good run, which I think we're gonna very soon. I'm excited about it. I just think it's just a competitive edge that I have. I know they have, and as a coaching staff, and we're just excited to attack every day. I love the game itself. I love being involved in every, you know, in the game every night. So that keeps me going. Mm-hmm. You know, Schneid's is awesome to work with, and our coaching staff. So I just think we have it's a great attitude in here, even though we're kind of in that 500 range, you know, trying to get to 500 and get rolling. But I still feel a great vibe, and I feel like the tide's turning a little bit.
1: Awesome stuff, man.
2: Pete, we appreciate you joining us. Thanks so much. Go get him.
1: Yeah, good luck, man.
0: You got it, guys. Great talking to
1: you. See you, brother. Bye.
3: It's Pete Walker, yeah. Blue Jays pitching coach.
1: Yeah, he's a good dude, man. Works his tail off.
3: Yeah, and they've the pitching has been, for the most part, I know you roll your eyes at me sometime. I know the Hoffman thing has been a thing.
1: Yeah.
3: But I have no problem with the pitching. Pitching can be fine. Pitching's going to be, the pitching is going to be really good. It's just, they got to score some runs, man. That's what it comes down to.
1: Yeah, I think the back end is, they need to be a little bit more predictable. There's some guys down there that they're trying to work through. The how much guys have pitched, that's a thing. That's why I asked him about Fisher and Fluharty. We saw that with Brendan Little last year, right? Where they had to abuse him when they were trying to win games because his knuckle curve was working. Nobody had really seen it. And then sort of second half, it kind of fallen off a cliff a little bit. So I know that's been a topic of conversation. But, yeah, I'm with you kind of, right? Other than the two guys and Trey. Trey's been through it a little too, right, where she's trying to figure out who he is, how to become a consistent big leaguer, which is his first full season. Like, I think people forget that with where he was last year, what he brought to the team. This is his first year. He's trying to learn how to be a big leaguer and stay a big leaguer, which is never the easiest thing to do. So, and Petey, I know, has had tons of

0: appearances.
1: I think it was a star. I'll have to look that up.
0: God, yeah, they have not used 27 different starters.
1: There's a lot. Maybe you're right. Maybe I was wrong. But there's been a lot of turnover is my point. So, yeah, there's a lot going on there with Petey just trying to be competitive. And then on top of it, your lineup's not scoring a ton of runs, and they know it. And how do you combat that? How do you, you know, just you have to be finer of when you know to take that guy out of the game, bring in the next guy who you're bringing in after that. You see the conversation back and forth with him and John. It's consistent, right? They're on point with who they want to come in, when they want them to come in. So, yeah, least of their worries is the pitching coach, and for me anyway, the manager. I know the manager's catching a bunch of heat, but
0: I don't think the manager's I think catches a bunch of heat from people who aren't paying attention. That's just just my opinion.
1: They don't want to blame the player. They want to blame. It's easier to blame the coach and the manager.
0: Yeah, it is.
1: It is. I'm in the blame the player camp.
0: Well, I mean
1: that's me.
0: That's the smartest thing to do.
1: Yeah. I mean, David Popkins last year was the best hitting coach on planet Earth. Yeah. You know, I mean, then they're grinding through it this year because they're grinding through it because, you know, they really don't have a run producer. And the two dudes who are supposed to carry the team haven't done that at all.
0: Yeah, and
1: this year
0: there was
1: tough to do that.
0: There was a lot of, and this is not a bad thing, but there was a lot of good luck that went their way last year too. There was a lot of good, whatever you want to call it, good mojo, good vibes, whatever. There was, and that's again, that's not
1: overperforming.
0: You make your
1: little
0: of
1: that.
0: Luck. Yeah, there was
1: there it is.
0: There was a little of that.
1: Well, there was some of that.
0: Yeah, I still maintain that when everybody's here, this starting rotation is better than last year's starting rotation, certainly.
1: And they won't be the reason why they don't make the playoffs.
0: No.
1: How about that?
0: No.
1: How's that sound?
0: Absolutely.
1: You know, John had John pulled the Hoffman card at the right time.
0: Yeah,
1: he did. You know, Louis pushed his hand.
0: Louis made it
1: an easy transition.
0: He made it, yeah. Louis made it an easy transition for him.
1: They're still an arm short down there.
0: But I think Louie also, I'll be careful how I say this, because I don't know Louie or Jeff, but I think Louie, his demeanor on the mound, I think it's also an important thing after what we've seen from Jeff. I mean, what Jays fans want to see is they want to see a guy, I got this, just let's, and Louie gives you that. You know, he gives you that vibe. Now, obviously, the performance would help give you that vibe as well. But I think that's the other thing that's important with Louis is he looks the part. Like, you know, when a closer is scuffling and a guy comes in and gives you temporary relief, you can tell. Yeah. Like, no disrespect to Jimmy Garcia, but if Jimmy Garcia were to come in and save a couple of games while Hoffman is scuffling, we go, okay, but that's probably not going to last. Ain't nobody out there saying, oh, Louis Varland, that's not going to last. And that's because of the way Louis handles himself on the mound, the way he quits himself.
1: And the changeup. That changeup's taken him to a whole different level.
0: Stuff, but
1: that's taken him to a whole different level.
0: Put it this way.
1: If he didn't have the changeup, this wouldn't, Louis wouldn't be here.
0: If they didn't have Louis right now, and let's say they had Jimmy Garcia right now. Yeah. Okay, no Louis, but you got Jimmy. And Hoffman's scuffling, so Jimmy Garcia's closing games for you right now. Jimmy Garcia's playing the role that Louis Varland is. You'd feel a lot different.

0: you go again. He's very aware of it.
1: He's very aware of it because he didn't have good arm speed on the changeup and they were non-competitive and he walked a leadoff hitter. He's very aware of it. Very aware of it. And then he self-corrected, he fixed it, and he didn't do it again, and he only, you know, he controlled the damage. That's what you do back end. When you're really good at your craft, you control that damage, you give your lineup to walk it off. Guess what they did? They walked it off.
0: They did indeed walk it off last night, a 3-2 win for the Jays over the Philadelphia Phillies. The rubber match is tonight. Tomorrow's an off day. Then the Yankees are in town for three games.
1: It's easier, don't it?
0: Starting Friday. No, who comes in after the Yankees? Then they go on the road. I think they go to Boston. Get a little bit of a break. And then they got the Cubs. They're in Chicago against the Cubs. Come back and play in Boston. So, we'll be doing Blue Jays talk tonight following the game. Enjoy the baseball.

0: From the 680 News Radio Traffic Center, I'm Brendan Lang. Eastbound on the 401, approaching Avenue in the Express. The left lane taken up with a stalled vehicle. And then east of Avenue in the Express, right lane closed with a vehicle fire cleanup happening. East of Avenue in the Collectors, this left lane also impacted, helping with that cleanup. And then on the ramp to Brock Road, the left lane is shut down with a stalled car. Westbound 401, approaching Leslie in the Express, the right lane closed off with a crash. 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
8: Mm-hmm.
7: We've got some series going on. It's exactly what I wanted.
8: We do. And I guess it's the same scenario. Not quite the same scenario because they did get 2 on the road before coming home. Mm. But this 2-1 lead for the Knicks...
7: You're not sold.
8: It just feels like the most tenuous 2-1 pressure-packed 2-1 situation imaginable. Because if you go to San Antonio, pick up 2, drop 2 on the road, and give back everything you gained over the course of those 2 nights against Wemby, feels like it could fall apart on you pretty quick.
7: So that game's coming up on Sportsnet at 8:30. We're going to talk to Frank Saravelli, our NHL insider, Victory Plus, about last night's game 4 in the Stanley Cup final, and definitely about what's going on with the Mike Babcock craziness, because there's another layer to the madness. The NHLPA is now reinvestigating.
8: Makes you wonder why the original investigation was not followed through.
7: Yes, it does make me wonder that. We're giving away comedy show tickets as well, and we're going to talk about the RBC Canadian Open, which kicks off Thursday at TPC Osprey Valley, and we have all that to come in the next hour. So let's start with Steve Jones, Yahoo Sports contributor, who helps us tee up game 4 of the NBA Finals. Steve, I'm sure you heard Justin, but he said it's a very tenuous position, the 2-1 lead for the Knicks. Do you believe his statement?
9: I think it's an interesting one in the sense that the Knicks, that crowd in New York, they've been waiting 27 years to have the finals back here. The Spurs go ahead and, you know, Wemby said before the finals, their inexperience can maybe be their greatest strength because they don't know any better. So now, knowing that they've finally gotten a win, will the Knicks feel the pressure in this game 4? Like, can San Antonio deliver a blow again? Because I feel like the story of this series, game 1, game 2, game 3, Spurs come out with something different offensively, find success. How would the Knicks handle that, knowing that if they lose this game, it's back to square one, it's a best out of 3, and 2 of those are in San Antonio?
7: You said here. Are you New York-based?
9: No. I was just speaking.
7: But you're American-based, so tell us, set the stage for us. Like, what's the environment like, you know, from afar or in the fan bases? Obviously, we wish the Raptors were in it, but more north of the border. I can only imagine what your colleagues are saying when they're at these games or lining up to get in them.
9: I mean, you heard exactly what the building sounded like at the start of that Knicks game 3, with them wanting the Knicks to kind of have that kind of success. And we've seen how rowdy it's been in San Antonio. I think the biggest thing for me is San Antonio having a taste of that environment in the Garden and having success and being able to put pressure back on them. So now do we see even more from like Stephon Castle and De'Aaron Fox? Can the guards put the pressure on the Knicks? Can Wembanyama continue to be great? Or does Jalen Brunson have a response after a lot of chatter in between games? Does Karl-Anthony Towns have a response after a lot of chatter in between games. It's the first time the Knicks had lost in, what, 46 days? So yeah. I think they'll be ready to go.
8: You can't win forever, but I do wonder after 46 days, like, is part of this or part of the conversation karma? They changed the routine, clearly, with the President of the United States showing up. The watch parties are canceled. Maybe the vibe's a little bit different inside because, yeah, it's so expensive to get in, but it's always been expensive to get in. Do you think changes to the routine had any impact on the actual basketball game in Game 3 and threatened to do the same in Game 4?
9: You could feel the vibes maybe went a different way. I'll put it that way. And it's funny because I talked about how loud it was at the start of that game. In that third quarter, it was very quiet. And the anxiety was felt. And so that's where I'm curious to see, okay, if the Knicks don't get off to a hot start, does that now become even more deflating for that arena, for the Knicks team? And so it just, I think for the Knicks, you just got to go out there and play. But if I'm the Spurs, we've already conquered this once. We just need to do it one more time.
8: Is part of the concern, if you're a Knicks fan, the fact that Wemby hasn't had like that statement 40-point, 25-rebound game one as he showed in Oklahoma City? Like, it feels like Wemby has a little bit more to give. And if he does deliver on an A-plus game sooner or later, like maybe you just can't match that.
9: I think the concern is twofold with Wembanyama because he's so hard to solve with what he brings to the table defensively. And so the Knicks have had success. Obviously, they've won two games. But it's not as simple as being able to say, well, if Victor Wembanyama is guarding Josh Hart, we can get to this. If Victor Wembanyama is guarding Karl-Anthony Towns, we can get to this. Wembanyama switches all the time. He's always working to stay low on the court so he can rotate and be in a position to help on drives. And so we've seen the Knicks have success with that and trying to poke at kind of the Spurs rotating and flying around. It doesn't change that the Spurs are going to want to shape-shift their defense and fly around. And so the Knicks are going to have to keep pressure and make quick decisions. The defensive portion of what Wembanyama brings is something that's going to be a foundation. The portion that should scare you is, to your point, if Wemby has one of those games where he's making those type of shots, he's making those type of drives, that combination becomes, okay, what do we do with this? Similar to what Oklahoma City kind of had to stare with in the mirror towards the end of that series where, hey, this is a whole lot. I thought we solved this.
7: Yeah, a lot of this is like the Wemby discourse, but I was reading your latest article on Yahoo about Stephon Castle after Game 3. And I wanted to bring it up because, you know, you mentioned like his ability to potentially swing the finals. We talk a lot about Wemby as the star, but what is it about Castle's game on both ends of the floor that might give the Knicks some trouble?
9: He's stone cold. And so his ability to defend Jalen Brunson and set the tone for the Spurs with his pressure and contain him one-on-one allowed the San Antonio Spurs to stay at home, not show as much help, is huge. His ability to guard Karl-Anthony Towns if there's a switch, which kind of bogs down the Knicks' movement, is huge. And offensively, just his ability to get downhill and drive and create chaos, I think the biggest shift for San Antonio, I thought Castle set the tone in that game three, was they were finally able to get into the paint. They were able to make Karl-Anthony Towns guard them, and that was able to unlock Wembanyama rolling, but also Stephon Castle was able to just kind of get to his spots, get layups, and you saw De'Aaron Fox late. The more the Spurs guards are able to kind of set the tone and make the Knicks defend them, the harder it is to guard San Antonio. That defense isn't moving anywhere, but the more that Stephon Castle can just kind of get downhill, force help, make the right reads, make the right plays, the Spurs offense, sometimes they go too quick. Sometimes they lean too much on Wembanyama. Sometimes they go too far away from Wembanyama. They haven't necessarily found that one thing offensively. If the guard play is there with what Wembanyama can do, that could settle them, put them over the top with what they've done defensively.
8: What the Spurs can do defensively clearly had a positive effect against the Oklahoma City Thunder, right? Like, no one can deal with Shea, and all of a sudden Shea in a lot of those games sort of met his match. And if you're previewing the NBA Finals here, you're thinking, okay, Brunson has that same challenge. Brunson has to try to do what Shea couldn't do, which is at least four times be the guy that's going to lead them to victory. However, I'm seeing a lot of discourse about, hey, Karl-Anthony Towns can be the best player in the series. You can win with him being the best player in the series, but maybe there's some reluctance to make sure it's Karl-Anthony Towns who will decide whether or not the Knicks win the series. Are you seeing that at all where it's like, hey, this is a tough matchup for Brunson. Maybe we should be using Kat a little more, and their best moments have been when they've went with Kat.
9: For me, it's when it comes to Brunson and Kat, it's about them being timely. And so to the start of this series, the biggest thing that Kat did was, okay, if you want to put Victor Wembanyama on me, I'm going to drive against him, and I'm going to make that untenable. So him winning those matchups was huge. Him attacking those guards were

0: huge. It's not like you had to get him the ball every single time. He just had to win certain matchups at certain times to put certain things back on the table to where the Spurs didn't feel as comfortable doing something things. You got to distort their defense. You got to take away their confidence as far as how they want to guard. And so with me, it's Cat. He has to win certain matchups. If they're going to switch, he's got to start to beat up some of the wings and the guards. With Brunson, we've seen him carry this team home. Neither one of them, I think, can be the base for all four quarters. Like, they're going to be important. They're going to have to get buckets, but you can't give them the ball and say, go get one against this team. You got to make quick decisions. You got to make them pay, make them rotate. But Brunson can carry you home. The tricky part is, okay, there's no automatics against the Spurs team. Like, I think in the third quarter of that last game, a subtle thing, they put Julian Champagne on Josh Hart. And so, okay, Jalen Brunson, if you want to attack Champagne, Josh Hart's going to have to come closer to the ball. Stephon Castle's going to switch and help. And Victor Wembanyama's going to be low. So what are your options going to be? So with Brunson, it's being timely, picking his spots, winning matchups when they need it. But I think the ethos has to be team play. Quick decisions. Are you going to be in a situation where you're making the Spurs rotate, or the Spurs making the rotations they want to?
1: You talk about that, like, importance of decision-making right now, and I mean, both teams have an ability to win this series still, but there's a high pressure. 2-1 series, you know, obviously the Knicks want to win this one tonight to continue to appease their fan base. But I wonder if for you, when you look at this, will there be a moment where experience versus youth comes in, or are those factors, like, off the table in a championship series where anyone could win? I thought it was an interesting point coming in at how inexperienced the Spurs were in terms of, you know, age, but also playoff experience. And then you have the Knicks with a lot of veterans, a lot of guys that have played, you know, important basketball at this level. Will we see that? And is that maybe where we see that tonight?
0: I think it's a great point. I think we've seen it throughout this series, lowest of keys, because the Knicks have been able to kind of have the experience to take the Spurs runs and handle them and get themselves back into each one of these games. The inexperience of the Spurs works because you see how aggressive Dylan Harper, Castle, Champagne, Bissell, they all have just kind of had moments where they're looking to attack at all times. That can also bite them when they're turning the ball over, taking too many quick shots. So I think for the Knicks, it's knowing who they are, leaning on their identity on both ends of the floor, and having a trust in what they do. And that's where the most important part of that game 3 win for San Antonio was they were able to create a little bit of separation that fourth quarter, because that's the question mark. Mm. In the fourth quarter, if the Knicks are close, they know exactly where their bread is and butter is going. They're going to Jalen Brunson. They're going to Karl-Anthony Towns. They know exactly where to go. Can the Spurs kind of have enough of a mindset to not try and run and gun all the time when they get stops, execute at the right moments, grow into this series? Because if they don't, that's where the Knicks, with their steadiness, with their steady play, can kind of wait things out, take some blows, and try and land the finisher in the fourth.
2: We're chatting with Steve Jones ahead of Game 4 of the NBA Finals tonight on Sportsnet, 8:30 p.m. These are the first playoff games of Victor Wembanyama's career. The first time we've seen this guy on this stage, and of course it's brought him and the Spurs to the NBA Finals. But I guess the playoffs is when you're supposed to reveal yourself as a true player, exactly what you are, exactly what your limitations are, what your ceiling really is. I wonder for you what you've learned about Wemby in the playoffs. And maybe it's not just from a basketball standpoint. Maybe we've realized after that foul on Brunson that he's a little meaner. Maybe he's a little more competitive than we thought. Maybe he, and I think this as a Oklahoma City Thunder fan, a little bit of a hypocrite in what we've seen so far in these playoffs. Right? Have you learned anything, Steve Jones, about Victor Wembanyama in the last 18 games or so?
0: He wants it. He wants to win. I think that's the biggest thing I've learned. That there's nothing more he wants to do than win the game and try and figure out how he can impact the game and bring his team out. You see it all the time. You know, he's always, you know, when they're trying to get on a run, he's trying to get guys going. He's trying to keep things flowing. We've also seen him kind of rally throughout different moments throughout these runs, especially the last two series where a team maybe has poked him in a certain way and he's figured things out. And I think the scary part is, like, he's going to be much better than this going forward. So that's always in the back of my brain, but he's just kind of like got an audacity about him that I would say on both ends of the floor that I'm going to figure out a way to get this done. The way the Knicks ended that second quarter, they were really going at Victor Wembanyama. If the Knicks had won that game, so much of the talk would have been about what happened during that stretch. No one talks about it because the Spurs won. And I think it's his resolve and his just like, I got to do whatever I can to help this team win. I didn't know he had that much of that in him. I've learned that about him.
2: Mike Brown played a complaint about the officials card after game 3. Do you expect that to have an impact in game 4?
0: For me, that's just always kind of the let's set things up for the next game. So I wouldn't be surprised if there's some

0: early whistles, if there's a lot of physicality talk, you know, Jalen Brunson, maybe he gets two quick ones on Stephon Castle, we have a whole different ball game. But I feel like for coaches these days, you got to look in your back pocket, see which card, know what time to play it, and throw it out there.
1: Give us one player who hasn't necessarily factored all that positively so far. Maybe you're waiting to see something from them that could help sway the outcome moving forward.
0: I believe in not listening, so I'm going to give you two. Josh Hart and Julian Champagne. Those are the two.
1: Okay. Why those two?
0: By the way, I think Josh Hart is due for a one of those gutty, gritty, he did everything they were supposed to ask him to do and made a timely three type games. Mm-hmm. I think Julian Champagne might just be due for one of those microwave out of the box type games. And like both of them can just kind of alter things in a way that I'm like, oh, that's interesting.
2: And if it both happens in the same night, you'll look like an expert.
1: And they'll cancel each other out.
2: And yes, they might cancel each other out.
0: And that's how you roll the dice.
2: Yes, man. That's good. That's so good. Steve, before we let you go, what do you think of our Toronto tempo? I know you've been doing some WNBA writing as well. How's our tempo looking?
0: Love the way the tempo are building. I think it's been fun to watch them. Obviously, Kiki Rice is out, so saying they're fully healthy is not all the way true, but they've been getting healthier. And so the player Marina Mabry and Brittany Sykes, them being able to kind of carry the load offensively, but like the evolution, the team has worked defensively to kind of have a base and have some physicality, which I think is serving them now as they're kind of trying to push things forward. The offensive flow has been great. Sobley's roles have been really good. Izzy Harrison looked great coming back. So it's just been fun to kind of watch this team develop and grow because they have balance. Sandy Brondello has an offensive style you want to play. It takes time to get used to going from side to side, getting the flow right. But the more they flow with the star power they have in the guard room, push pressure on teams, and we know they're going to work hard defensively. You want to see that. They're checking some more boxes as the season goes on. So I think Toronto should be really proud of what the tempo are building. And it's hard to deal with Marina Mabry and Brittany Sykes when they got it going. Because, like, Brittany Sykes is going to drive and do whatever it takes. And Marina will take whatever shot she sees fit. And if you put two on the ball, she's going to make whatever pass happen. So the tempo are going in the right direction. It's been fun to watch them play.
2: Love that. It's always hard to be a new team and create an identity. But I think some of the players that they picked, they're bringing their own identity. It's helping them be tough to play against, which is kind of a great fact that you'd want to be as a Raptor or as a tempo. So we'll take that. Really appreciate your time before game four, Steve. Enjoy it. I don't know if the orange is because you think the Knicks might win, but we might count on that.
1: Yeah, we're reading into the orange, Steve. Big time.
0: Oh, I am being perceived.
2: A little bit. But thanks so much for coming on with us. Enjoy the rest of the final.
0: Thanks for having me. Y'all have a good one.
2: Steve Jones, Yahoo Sports, ahead of game four of the NBA final. It's 8:30 on Sportsnet tonight. And yeah, I like your positioning of it being a less than comfortable 2-1 lead, because I think that the Spurs are showing that they're, yes, young and inexperienced in comparison, but they're feisty, and Wemby's hasn't had his best game yet, and that's always a scary thing looming.
1: Yeah, I don't think he's capable of being that guy like every game in a series. I think we saw that against the Thunder. We saw that one remarkable game one, and we were kind of waiting on him to continue doing it. Like, there was another team on the other side, but I think he's got at least one in him. And we haven't seen it yet necessarily in this series. Certainly not through the first two games. Was better in game three. But if he just has his, oh, you can't do that game, then it's going to be 2-2. And that is going to be a missed opportunity. And New York is going to be collectively pulling its hair out after thinking it had it in the bag and all of a sudden being back to square one.
2: What did you think of the vibe at MSG?
1: A little less than it normally is.
2: A little lukewarm.
1: It's weird, though, because it's like, it's always impacted by the celebrity aspect of it. But
2: which is
1: maybe,
2: a fun part, like looking
1: and
2: down
1: the celebrities,
2: and seeing Timothy
1: to their
2: Chalamet in an orange
1: They bring
2: suit.
1: The energy, though. Like, yeah. They're always into it. Those people, those like group of like, that you're going to go through and see, like, hey, here's the celebrity row. Like, that is quality. Mm-hmm. But it's the other people who are not celebrities but have deep pockets, the Scotiabank Arena syndrome, maybe, where it's like, oh, there's only rich people behind those celebrities. Mm-hmm. And if those people aren't going to
2: be... We call them the suits or the platinum suits. Seat ghosts.
1: So maybe a couple more suits and it wasn't quite what it was. But again, I kind of... Listen, I've got two kids at home that are trying to sleep. I'm not blaring it. Maybe I don't have the best read.
2: No, I think that's fair. I think that's a fair evaluation. I do feel like it'll be better tonight since it's not a title, like a championship night. I think maybe people sold their tickets off and hopefully more real fans will be in the building.
1: I don't know if I can... You can set your watch to that.
2: That was me trying to manifest that more fans will be in the building.

0: would be a good segue to some World Cup talk.
1: Okay.
0: But we don't have much. But again, begins tomorrow. We could just say
1: it does
0: that.
1: Begin tomorrow.
0: Ishmael Kone left practice today.
1: Yeah, a lot of eyeball emojis on Twitter.
0: Didn't love that. But if it's just a fever, I think we could probably use our crack
1: medicine. A couple ibuprofens in there and you're feeling good.
0: Set them up with a IV drip. We'll be all right.
1: They have those now that they're portable for like normal people, not even athletes. Like people at like bachelorettes.
0: Those at your bachelorette, I was going to say.
1: Yeah. Never done it, but good to know what exists. For after
0: I feel
1: the,
0: like that's
1: for the after the draft in Buffalo.
0: Speaking of rich people, the ultimate rich
1: if
0: person.
1: If you do that,
0: move,
1: you're.
0: Where it's like,
1: you're
0: I'm.
1: So rich.
0: Yeah, I don't have to worry about being hungover because before I even wake up, someone will have.
1: This nurse comes with fluids.
0: Back into my body.
1: I think at the World Cup, we could afford to have that for our players to put their best.
0: Yeah, we'll keep it for, you know, reasons that are not associated with alcohol.
1: Blue Jays tonight. So we've got NBA game 4 tonight. We've also got the Blue Jays and the Phillies tonight. And big one as Max Scherzer takes the mound. Before we talk about that, last night with Dylan Cease, I mean, what a return. It's so good to see that guy back on the mound. 11 Ks, only 3 hits, 1 walk. They win in walk-off fashion with the Valenzuela moment. Like, this guy is making it harder and harder for the
0: Blue Jays.
1: Hearing
0: the footsteps of Alejandro Kirk and just playing at a really high level. Love
1: he's
0: it.
1: Flying.
0: Love
1: like, he's so important to this Blue Jays team. He's making it very hard on the staff when Kirky comes back. But a great night for them to get that win, Cease with a great return. This is exactly what we want to see with some health. And Scherzer back tonight.
0: Yep. Aiming for a series victory over Philly, which would be great. Scherzer 1K away from 3,500.
1: I think he'll get it.
0: A nice big round number. His first start since April 24th. He's missed about a month and a half with all these nagging ailments. Hopefully he can not only get that strikeout, but last a couple innings.
1: Yes. Get the strikeout out of the way and then maybe go 5-6 innings.
0: That would be wonderful.
1: That would be sick. I mean, he's such a dog that you can imagine missing a month and a half, like, sucks, and he's going to be shot out of a cannon in a good way, because sometimes Mad Max can be unpredictable, but I feel like he channels it tonight.
0: Have you put that jersey away given his absence? Or
1: no, it's still, well, it's in the rotation in the bin of jerseys.
0: The bin? Get lost in the bin.
1: It could get lost in the bin. It needs to come back to the top of
0: the
1: bin.
0: Now that he's back every fifth day, hopefully, fingers crossed, you can get out of the bin.
1: It's a good reminder to take a look at the bin. I don't have any Canada soccer jerseys. I was thinking about this the other day. I don't have a Canada soccer jersey, but I have a you would love it. It's a Canada basketball Shea Gilgeous-Alexander jersey, which is real nice. And I thought, like, I can wear that around. Like, it's, even though they're not,
0: you can,
1: it's perfect
0: can
1: for Canada.
0: Regardless.
1: And then I have a bunch of Canada hockey jerseys, obviously.
0: Yeah.
1: But I don't have a Canada soccer jersey.
0: Okay, you'll have to get on that. It is, again, second kid reference, but my kid wants to wear a soccer jersey. Aww. I'm like, okay, perfect time.
1: Did you
0: get
1: one?
0: Like all these soccer jerseys.
1: Probably hard to get.
0: No, they're $100 for the real ones.
1: And you're going to keep growing.
0: It's like, yeah, not going to do $100.
1: A t-shirt. Settle for a Canada t-shirt. And then
0: sometimes they know the difference.
1: Well,
0: I'm just saying.
1: Don't raise your kids to be ungrateful for a t-shirt.
0: No, they'll be he's fine with it. Right. I'm just saying. Like World Cups here, like, oh, we'll get you all these
1: true.
0: Cool jerseys.
1: You know what? It is cool.
0: But it would cost like $1,000.
1: You could say, here's the World Cup jersey for the first World Cup you were ever alive for, and it's a memory for his future children. You got to win a couple of parlays for that to happen.
0: See if Jordan Stahl wins the con.
1: That's what we'll get. That was a great segue. Later in the show, we will do our FBG live Conn Smythe, and things are working in our favor, hopefully. Let's do our golf report, though. It is the week of the Canadian Open, of course, and right in our backyard. So this golf report is brought to you by your local Ontario Subaru dealers. Subaru, welcome to Uncommon. Canadian Open kicks off at TPC Toronto Osprey Valley. It was there last year. It's also there next year. So
0: big run for TPC.
1: Get used
0: Osprey
1: to
0: Valley.
1: Driving up there. It's a beautiful course. I'm going to be there Saturday. I'm looking forward to it. It kicks off tomorrow morning. And there is a bunch of Canadians, obviously, in the field, like 21 of them. But the big names, Corey Connors, Taylor Pendrith, Adam Svensson, Mike Weir, Adam Hadwin, Mackenzie Hughes, Nick Taylor. Obviously, Nick Taylor was the most recent Canadian Open winner. We're looking to repeat that.
0: Yeah, he still walks on water at the Canadian
1: 100%.
0: Open. But it's not just Canadians. It's a really strong field. You got Brooks Koepka, Tommy Fleetwood, Aaron Rye, just won a major, Shane Lowry, Victor Hovland, Matt Fitzpatrick, Justin Rose, and the defending champion, Ryan Fox. So
1: it's because the U.S. Open's next week and we're the tee up.
0: Yeah, but usually that works again. Like, I think this is a really, really good field.
1: I think people really want to come to visit us.
0: No Rory, no Scheffler, but really, really good field.
1: Yeah, looking forward to being there on Saturday. It's going to be beautiful weather as well. Tommy Fleetwood is the shortest odds to win, and then the lowest Canadian is 40-1. That's Nick Taylor. Tommy Fleetwood was 12-1.
0: What's your plan Saturday? Are you going to follow around a group?
1: I'm not

0: sure what my plan Canadian. Is yet. I got to kind of wait to see what the tee times are and how everyone's looking.
1: Who's in contention.
0: But I mean, I got to get to the rink hole. It's my favorite part, obviously.
1: Like banging on the boards?
0: Yeah. I think you got to get there super early to be part of the banging on the boards group.
1: I imagine you do, yeah.
0: But you can usually get a nice vantage point. I last year when I went, I was probably at the rink hole for a couple hours.
1: Really?
0: Yeah. Didn't move much.
1: The rink hole.
0: The step count afterwards was like, you know when your like fitness watch or ring will be like, oh, you don't have one, but it'll say, is it time to stretch your legs a bit? I'm like,
1: really?
0: Yeah, it'll
1: tell
0: you.
1: And you're like, you're at event where you should be walking. So.
0: Yeah, well, I was standing at the rink hole for quite a few hours. It's just perfect sight.
1: At least you're on your feet.
0: And so many Canadians, every time they sing O Canada, and it's with full enthusiasm. So
1: hopefully we see a lot of them on Saturday are able to make the cut and go through. You said 21?
0: 21, I believe.
1: Let's get the vast majority of those through to the weekend.
0: All right, over under 16 and a half.
1: That's a bit ambitious.
0: 14 and a half.
1: I'll say under 16.
0: 11 and a half.
1: Yeah, we can go over that.
0: All right. That golf report was brought to you by your local Ontario Subaru dealers. Subaru, welcome to Uncommon. We're going to take a quick break because Frank Saravalli is going to join us on the other side. We'll go through game four of the Stanley Cup final.
1: I think it's going to be a spicy Frank.
0: Frank has been online tweeting quite a few tweets over the last 48 hours. And so you can pulse of Frank Saravalli.
1: He's trying to pry open Pandora's box as it pertains to Mike Babcock.
0: Oh, it's going to be good.
1: I hope he's done it just before his appearance on our show.
0: And no, I did not see Frank at the Combine, for everyone that's wondering.
1: You didn't try?
0: We were in different circles, I guess. He didn't want to hang.
1: You might have scared him off a little bit.
0: I might have scared him off. We'll take a quick break, and then Frank Saravalli, spicy Frank Saravalli, coming up next.
2: From the 680 News Radio Traffic Center, I'm Brendan Lang. Westbound on the 401, approaching Leslie in the Express. This problem has now cleared up, but it's still very slow from the 404 Alternate Lee Express and Collectors to Dixon. And then northbound on the DVP 404 at Bayview Bloor, the ramp lane, it's blocked for what looks to be a collision. And on the ramp to Finch, this problem has now cleared up as well. Get your car summer ready. 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
14: Welcome back to the Fan pregame here on Sportsnet and Sportsnet 590, The Fan. Ailish and Justin with you for the next half hour. It is an off day in the NHL as the series shifts back to Carolina. 8 p.m. tomorrow night will be Game 5, series tied up 2-2. It is so good.
15: It's the best.
14: It is the best, I think.
15: We're trending toward like Game 7 could be a week from now, I believe.
14: It would be.
15: I believe next Wednesday.
14: It would be on Wednesday night.
15: So we're going to like the injury.
14: Keep drawing it out,
15: if it goes
14: baby.
15: The distance, it's going to be, yeah, we're going to be waiting on these games. That's okay. I'll wait for it. It'll be great.
14: Because there's a lot else going on in the National Hockey League, keeping us on our toes, mm-hmm. keeping us intrigued. And we bring in our friend Frank Saravelli, NHL insider at Victory Plus. Frank, if I was to use the Buffalo saying of like wing sauces, your spice meter right now on Twitter, it's in the, you know, not extreme spice, but you're more than medium, I think.
15: The I wouldn't order you range.
14: Yeah. Out of Justin's
16: why
14: reach.
16: Why is that?
14: I don't know. Why do you think?
16: I'm just a reporter.
14: I love when you report. So let's get into some reporting. Yeah?
15: It's good reporting. That? We're ready to go. Do you want to talk about Mike Babcock?
14: Let's start with Mike Babcock because we need to get to the bottom of this. Well, if we as much as we can.
15: Okay, so first question. They got to do an investigation because they didn't complete the investigation the first time. Like, why wouldn't they just actually follow through with the initial investigation?
16: Well, there was no reason to investigate.
15: Yeah, well, he's a future coach potentially in the NHL again.
16: But he went from 2019 until 2023 without working. They're thinking maybe, hey, he's not going to work again. We're not going to spend the time, resources, and more importantly, put the people through what they just went through again to now talk about it for something that may never be relevant or come up again. So I understand why they didn't do the investigation. My bigger question would be, why didn't the Edmonton Oilers get the green light first or understand if there was a green light first before then basically coming to not an agreement, but certainly well down the track with Mike Babcock? It seems like we've just put the cart before the horse.
14: Is the most like logical or most predictable outcome now that Mike Babcock just removes himself from this investigation and no longer puts himself in the running to be the Edmonton Oilers head coach?
16: Look, I think there's so many things that we don't know, and there's so many

0: things at this point that I still have a lot of questions about. The first thing would be, what is the Edmonton Oilers' stomach for what's about to play out? The second question would be, what is Mike Babcock's interest in having all of this basically be put on trial again in the court of public opinion, and in addition into the court of Gary Bettman? Then the next thing would be, what's the timeline? How long will this take? It's not, this is not something that gets wrapped up in a matter of days. The number of people that need to be contacted, then, you know, to go through all of that, try and verify as much as possible, then get all of it transcribed and put into a report to then have the commissioner make a ruling one way or the other. I mean, this is like, someone said to me today, this could take 2 months. I think that's probably a bit of a stretch in terms of how long an investigation might take, but I don't think it's crazy to think that it could be well into July and we don't have an answer on this. Can the Oilers wait that long? Will the NHL indeed, as the NHLPA has requested, make this investigation, seeing it to its completion, a condition of the Edmonton Oilers hiring Mike Babcock? So then you try and smash all these things together, and then you say, well, if it's not Mike Babcock, will the Oilers now go down a separate path this week to try and figure out, do we need to get someone warming up in the bullpen just in case?
1: Yeah, it's an outrageous position that the Oilers find themselves in after stepping on the rake with Bruce Cassidy, that doing so again here potentially with Mike Babcock. But, like, I'll let you put it in the terms you want, but you suggested there's something like really bad that is the actual reason why he couldn't continue with Columbus. And I guess that just has me like seriously questioning Mike Babcock's intelligence, because what did he think? Just going away for a couple years would result in that story not coming out? Like, clearly people had to have understood at this point, advisors, Babcock himself, people around the situation, that yeah, if you did something stupid before, and he's done a lot of stupid things, but if you did something truly stupid and you almost got away with it never coming to light, why would you even think of coming back to the table in the manner that he's done? Like, did he think he was going to get away with this?
0: I mean, you put it better than I could. I couldn't imagine, especially if I had just pocketed, you know, more than $50 million from the Toronto Maple Leafs. You'd never hear from me again. Like, I might be a consultant to teams quietly. I might, be an advisor, do a podcast, do anything other than put myself in this position with this much scrutiny to work or want to work in a Canadian market again. And what it comes back to for me is pride and hubris more than anything else that's on display. So there's a few other questions. Like, let me just add to my pile of questions here. What exactly is it? Now, sources indicate that this is separate and unrelated to the photos, you know, thing that everyone kind of knows about, where Mike Babcock, you know, asked players to go through their phone to show him photos.
1: Let's see your family vacation. Yeah.
0: Well, yeah, whatever that was, and as odd and weird as it was, this is something that I'm told today from impeccable sources that this is something significant and serious and something that

0: is absolutely what caused him to step forward and resign from Columbus, knowing that this was an untenable situation. There's no way to go through this process and ultimately come out unscathed on the other end of it. So then my next set of questions, as I was hinting at, is what exactly did he tell the Edmonton Oilers this time through? Did he mislead them at all in terms of being completely forthright with what actually did happen? And then back to one of the first questions I asked, which was, how did the Edmonton Oilers not have all of this buttoned up before this became a thing? Like, before I even talked to Mike Babcock, before I get his side of the story, before I introduce my leadership core to the possibility of this and then allegedly have them sign off on it, I want to know straight up from the source, is Mike Babcock eligible to work in the league again? The fact that we need an investigation to then determine the eligibility, to me, you would think would give any organization that is not dysfunctional, that has the proper processes in place to get this all navigated, they would have done all of this beforehand.
1: We should probably move on, but last, actually, Ailish could ask another one after if she wants, but last one from me quickly on Babcock. You think he's going to, like, he would help the Oilers win hockey games? Because ultimately, like, you can probably get all through all this if the desperation actually leads to the result, which is, or the desired result, which is competing for a championship.
0: Here's what I'll say. I don't think anyone has ever questioned the credentials and ability of Mike Babcock as a hockey coach. The issue has been that the man behind the coach has what's gotten in the way. Now, some might argue, hey, in this world of 2026, everyone's gone soft. Everyone's way too sensitive. You need someone with a hard edge. This is his way of coaching, that this is his personality and this is how he does it, his style. I don't have all the answers to that. I'd never sit here and pretend to know one way or the other. Do I think that if this all was different and we didn't find out about this sort of after the fact, that, you know, he might be able to somehow skirt through this and figure it out and be successful with the Edmonton Oilers? I think there's a chance that that is a real possibility. But right now, in the here and now, it's hard for me to squint, even though the NHLPA has relatively limited powers here. It's hard for me to squint that everyone, Oilers, Babcock, the NHL, really has the stomach to see this through to the other end of it, not really knowing all of the perils that are in the middle.
2: Well, we're looking forward to finding out more if we ever do.
1: I think we should do the investigation this time anyway, though, to make sure this doesn't happen again.
2: I agree.
1: It's just my opinion on that one.
2: Very much so. Okay, game four of the Stanley Cup final was amazing, and we have a tied series, and I wonder if that is the end for Freddie Anderson in terms of his availability, did both as a player, but also because of how Bussy played. Like, do you think that this Bussy's ship now, or Bussy's bus, man, I really butchered
1: it's gotta
2: that.
1: It's got to be the bus.
2: Bussy's bus for the rest of the series.
0: Yeah, he's in the driver's seat, and he is strapped in until, I mean, for lack of a better term, gets ejected. I mean, that's really the way it works in the NHL, right? I mean, you could have made a case last night that the Vegas Golden Knights at one point or another should have went to Adin Hill and at least gotten him introduced to the series in case they wanted to go to him, as Carter Hart has become the first goaltender in Stanley Cup final history to allow at least four goals in each of the first four games of a cup final. I understand why John Tortorella didn't, and I know that wasn't your question, but the reason I said that is because things can change on a dime. Mm-hmm. Freddie Anderson came into this series as, you know, one of the three Conn Smythe favorites. Now neither one of these goalies is going to win the Conn Smythe, and Brandon Bussy has the chance to come in and write this incredible story that, for a career arc that next to no one saw coming, you know, he wins in a massive moment for the Canes in game four, and the style might be unorthodox. It might not be pretty. The numbers might not always be pretty, but he battles and he wins. And when you're at this juncture of the season with this much on the line, you can't really ask much more than that. And I thought Rod Brindamore said it best when he was like, we never went into this Stanley Cup playoffs thinking that we would just be riding one guy. Mm. But they got through it so cleanly and so quickly that there was really no reason to make a switch because Freddie was always upright. He was never overworked. Now it's a different circumstance, different situation. The Golden Knights clearly punctured his aura of invincibility. And by the way, the Canes have done the same to Carter Hart.
1: Yeah, they certainly have. I just learned who Paul Schoenfelder was yesterday, but I think

0: if they win the cup, that is the Carolina Hurricanes, he deserves a statue, because if he truly was the reason why Freddie didn't go in, I think it changes the entire series. You mentioned...
1: Well,
0: go ahead.
1: Hold on. I want to just add one thing.
0: Sure.
1: He also deserves some flowers for how ready Brandon Bussey is.
0: That's
1: when
0: true.
1: You don't see
0: too,
1: game
0: yeah.
1: action for that long, that's the mark of a true good goalie coach.
0: Do you think Carter Hart is legitimately standing in the way of Vegas winning the Stanley Cup?
1: No, I don't think so. I think both of these, all four of these games in both cities have been so back and forth that, you know, you could make the argument that he's made some key saves at key times that allowed Vegas to get the first two wins on the board in these topsy-turvy back and forth games. I don't know that the goaltending on one end or the other is going to be the make or break. But I do think it comes down to star power still. You know, Jack Eichel has this moment last night where he has the game-tying goal on his stick in the waning seconds. I'm still amazed that, you know, he missed the net. But Jack Eichel has had a relatively tough series the last few games. And you start, you know, working through the Canes, and we've talked a lot about their top line. The contributions from all over these lineups have been fantastic. But I still think when push comes to shove, when you need a... go back to yesteryear, Patrick Kane to score a goal. Those are the guys in those moments that more often than not step up.
0: It took us too long to get to Jordan Staal because we are big Jordan Staal fans here on the show. But I want you to attach a superlative to Jordan Staal, the captain of the Carolina Hurricanes. Is this like the most surprising dominant playoff performance of all time? Is he the key to Carolina winning this series for whatever reason? Does Carolina's chances in this cup final hinge on him and the offense and defense he can combine for them? Like, how would you assess his play? Clearly it's at the very top of the list or near it, but like, what, how would you put the tagline on it for us?
1: Iconic. That would be the word that I would use. It's the word I used last night in the moment. I mean, that image of Jordan Staal laying on the ice after fluttering that fadeaway over Carter Hart's glove with his stick in the air, I mean, that's going to be on billboards and posters throughout North Carolina if they win. Like, it's going to be an all-time image. And the fact that he scored, oddly enough, the third goal in each of the first four games of this series, this guy who 20 goals this season, he's so good at preventing goals that there really isn't that much focus, offensive zone starts or time spent on trying to score at the other end, that for him to contribute in such a meaningful way. My friend Rob Rossi tweeted this last night, but he said, every time Jordan Staal scores, I'm reminded of the late Ray Shero, who always used to say, Jordan Staal is a guy that wins you Stanley Cups. Mm-hmm. And there's some irony there because Ray Shero, of course, after winning a Stanley Cup with Jordan Staal, traded him to Carolina. But nonetheless, in this moment and having this opportunity, being this close to getting back to that Stanley Cup after, what was the stat? 6,500 days between goals in a Stanley Cup final. It's a long time. And he's a pretty special player and contributor to this team.
2: Would you have Mitch Marner and Jordan Staal as like the two lead Conn Smythe candidates and then a bit of a gap before anyone else enters the picture?
1: Yeah, I'd say I would have a pretty sizable circle around Marner, Staal, Howden, probably Taylor Hall and or Logan Stankov, and something like that, those five guys.
2: Nice. We do a daily Conn Smythe ranking.
0: It may look just like that.
2: All five of those are in there, so we could be insiders.
0: It would be pretty remarkable if Jordan Staal won it, because it would be truly from the clouds, right? It would be a different look on things, because, I don't know, maybe de facto is goal scoring, Marchessault with the goals, Sam Bennett with the goals. It would feel like it would be different, but this is, if we're doing like the aura of the, or the ethos of the Carolina Hurricanes team and what makes them special, I feel like what makes them special here is what Jordan Staal provides literally every shift.
1: He's like quite literally the heartbeat.
2: Mm-hmm. Very nice story.
0: You guys didn't hang out at the combine, I hear. What were you doing that prevented you from seeing Ailish?
1: I was getting dinner with teams and agents, not socializing.
2: That's more important.
0: That's a form of socializing. Did you learn anything important that you don't necessarily have to share with us in terms of like, hey, this GM said this, but like a player perspective, did you learn anything interesting that you can share from the scouting combine?
1: I mean, not with much specificity, only because the teams themselves

0: Elves are all kind of hypothesizing, right, of how this board shakes out, what it looks like. You know, no shortage of questions or comments about how this trade market is shaping up. Obviously, that was sort of the Dylan Larkin thing came out right as I was leaving. And look, I think everyone's waiting to see here this year in which the free agent class is not overwhelming or special. This is all about the trades. And so there's teams that are really trying to manage their or temper their excitement, knowing that everyone seems to be that was a common refrain, is that everyone is seemingly chasing the same chips when it comes to trying to get your hands on a difference maker that, man, they're just so hard to come by at premium positions.
1: Time for one more. I'm just curious if you've learned anything more. I guess like a lot of questions were about what the Sharks are going to do with number two, like can go in a million different directions. I think that's exciting and chaotic.
0: Well, it's chaotic in an awesome way. I always root for chaos. Mm-hmm. I mean, you mentioned the spice level. That is what I root for. but nonetheless, like I truly believe no matter what, even as tantalizing as it might be, if the Leafs go Gavin McKenna, if Ivar Stenberg is there, you're going to want to grab him. But to resist that urge, I think, is what really matters here. They've got a true generational superstar, the next Sidney Crosby in Macklin Celebrini. You've got other help surrounding him already. What's going to prevent the San Jose Sharks, in my view, from being a true Stanley Cup contender as part of this build is going to be having that franchise defenseman. And if you can get one of those guys, this is the only way typically to get one of those guys in the draft. I'm not saying overanalyze or get cute with it, but if someone else is trying to knock your door down for Stenberg at two, slide down to four or five or six and still get one of those three really good defensemen and set yourself up for the future that way. I guess you could always just pick the defenseman in that spot and guarantee you get who you want, but there just seems to be such a pull or gravitational force in this draft for Stenberg and then right behind him as Caleb Malhotra as that top center off the board that they might have a window of opportunity here where they can wheel and deal.
1: Yeah, it'll be interesting to see how it all shakes out a couple weeks away and if anything comes before that or if it's like a draft night excitement that we get to embrace. We appreciate your time, Frank. In 2 weeks, maybe may I see you in Buffalo? Who knows? We'll have to wait and see.
2: I wouldn't try. He's just going to hang out with important people.
1: Yeah, that's true. Thanks for joining us, Frank. We'll chat soon.
0: Have a great night, guys.
1: That's Frank Saravelli, NHL Insider at Victory Plus. Okay, so, yeah, that number two pick was a spicy topic.
2: Was it?
1: Buffalo.
2: Cool. Maybe we'll get something fun.
1: I would love some chaos.
2: You got the first interview with Gavin McKenna. Are you ready for that?
1: Yep.
2: There's going to be a lot of Leaf fans watching that.
1: Why are you trying to make me nervous?
2: It's a big spot.
1: What should I ask him? You like Toronto?
2: I don't think that's the play, Ailish.
1: No, I'll be ready.
2: You'll figure it out.
1: We'll be vibing. He was an impressive kid.
2: Maybe you'll just let him turn it loose and
1: you know how it
2: let
1: is.
2: Him do the work.
1: Pre-show, sometimes the you know, if you're a little like loosey-goosey, it's a better show.
2: Yeah.
1: I'm not going to think that about can, it every day for the next 2 weeks.
2: Not like you're thinking about it.
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1: We're getting down to the nitty gritty of every shift matters.
2: What did you think the moment Jordan Staal sort of scored his second of the game to put the Hurricanes up late?
1: I felt very proud of us talking about him yesterday of being a climber up the Conn Smythe rankings.
2: Mm-hmm.
1: And that
2: look at you, years in prospect vernacular, draft vernacular, a climber.
1: I'm just like hanging out with
2: you're
1: Luke's
2: in. You're ready for that McKenna interview.
1: Too much Sammy Kaz and Jason Buchla.
2: We got a climber.
1: Yeah, he's a climber and he's getting right up in that number two range, like where the Sharks are picking this year at the NHL draft.
2: Good spot for him. I like that.
1: But I thought, wow, this is he's the guy that needed to grab this trophy one arm and Marner's got the other arm and they're going to fight over it.
2: Yeah, I like the way you said, wow.

0: there's been really one wow moment so far, I think, from the Hurricanes, and it was the second goal from Jordan Staal, and a one like highlight reel-ish, I guess if you want to call it. There's maybe more of a good highlight than a highlight reel goal, but no one else is saying, getting you to say wow on this team.
1: No.
0: Like, they're finding a way.
1: Brandon Bussey's getting me to say wow a little bit.
0: I mean, it's a wow spot, but, you know, he's 1-1 and let in 3 in his victory, so it's not like he's challenging Jordan Staal.
1: Don't diminish him, the bus man.
0: However, I think he might be the key to the series and maybe the key to Jordan Staal winning the Conn Smythe, because he is far and away, for me, the number one guy. His work defensively in the first three rounds, his goal scoring in this round, I don't know if it's weighted to the Stanley Cup final. It is, but to the extent, I'm not really sure, but I don't think it really matters. It's pretty clear why they are winning, and Jordan Staal is kind of this, kind of spearheading all of that. It seems more obvious now that he's scoring goals, but I'm pretty comfortable saying he's in the lead. And I think what makes me more comfortable in saying it is I don't know who's number two.
1: That's right.
0: Like, Stankoven could score a couple more goals here.
1: And that could have been Hall. There.
0: And Hall could, I guess, but I do think Hall is fading.
1: He's fading.
0: Like, I don't think he's been impressive in this
1: breakaway he missed yesterday. I'm like, this is your chance.
0: Yeah, he could have got back into it. I think Logan Stankoven scores a goal in each win and maybe needs a big one, like an overtime goal. I'm not really sure. But right now, you're right. The way you put it, one hand on each.

0: Beautiful. But we think two hands.
1: You can have two hands underneath, and you can have two hands underneath.
0: Two hands apiece for Mitch Marner and Jordan Staal right now. So Marner, Staal, Stankoven, Theodore Howden is the list. Howden continues to score, but hard to carve into Mitch Marner's
1: absolute snipe yesterday.
0: Could be Howden 4, Theodore 5, based on last night.
1: Whatever.
0: Yeah, it's a Marner versus Staal showdown.
1: That's it. It's Marner versus Staal. Choose your horse, and we'll see what happens. I'm looking forward to it. But not tonight, because they are on their way to Carolina. So tonight you've got the NBA final game for 8:30 on Sportsnet. But before that, you can watch Max Scherzer's return to the Blue Jays. Sportsnet 1 and Sportsnet 590. The fan has it. He is one strikeout away from 3,500.
0: Kind of feels like Vegas is trying to give this final away.
1: I love it.
0: I think I'm now here for it.
1: Yes,
0: you are. I think I'm now here for it.
1: Good, good, good.
0: Vegas wants to give it away. I won't get in the way of it.
1: All right. Thanks so much, everyone. Have a great night, and we will be back tomorrow.
2: From the 680 News Radio Traffic Center, I'm Brendan Lang. Westbound 401 at Weston in the Express. The left lane is shut down because of a crash, just adding to delays they're already seeing from the 404 alternately Express and Collectors to Dixon. And northbound on the 404 approaching the 407, the left lane is shut down with a stalled car. It's very heavy from Steeles. 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
1: 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You'll win a share of $500,000 in bonus bets for every goal scored by the U.S. in the match. The bonus bets will be split among all eligible winners after the match. All right, so the World Cup is taking over here in the U.S., Mexico, and Canada starting tomorrow. 48 teams, an expanded format, ton of excitement. And so let's get to our guest here, Gabe Ramirez, who's a host for the Chicago Fire, member of the MLS. He is also on CHSN. And, Brad, he'll be filling in with you here Monday through Wednesday of next week. So he'll be co-hosting the show with you on BetMGM Tonight. So we welcome in Gabe Ramirez. Gabe, it's Pat and Brad. How you doing, man?
2: Doing great. You know, Brad, it's like a soft first date right now. You know what I mean? You get to just kind of, you know, test things out, feel it out.
3: You know, I like holding hands, Gabe. I'm totally down.
2: Okay, all right. No kissing on the first date, though, just so we're clear on that. But we will get an opportunity to talk World Cup, so that's going to be a lot of fun.
1: Yeah, before you two start getting steamy, let's talk some soccer or some footy, shall we, Gabe? Let's start with the Stars and Stripes. Team USA lost in the round of 16 in Qatar in 2022 to a tremendous Netherlands team, failed to qualify in 2018, and lost in the round of 16 in 2014 and again in 2010. According to The Guardian, Team USA has no players in the top 100 at the World Cup, yet manager Mauricio Pochettino, big-time manager, was formerly with Spurs, PSG, Chelsea. He feels the U.S. can win the World Cup. Do you agree with his sentiment? How far do you think the U.S. can go?
2: No. There's no chance that Team USA is gonna win the World Cup. I think you have to say that, especially when you have a young team that, you know, is trying to come into their own, right? You have to give them a level of believability. I think that's what Pochettino is doing right there. You know, this team, and when you're talking about, you know, bets to make, one clean sheet in the last 13 matches for Team USA. And when you're talking about going up against the best in the world, right, the Mbappes, the Messis, the James, for that matter, you're going to give up too many goals. You don't have enough firepower offensively, right? They finally have a true number nine with Balogun. You see, obviously, Pulisic there as well. But they just don't have enough to compete with the best in the world. But I think that's the good thing about this year's World Cup where, listen, we've said it in years past, right, that, oh, this is the year that soccer comes to the forefront. But things like that take time. And what we can say as a country is that, you know, where we were 20-some-odd years ago when it comes to U.S. soccer, we are much further along. A lot more of our best athletes are playing at the younger levels. And, you know, you're seeing a better product on the pitch, and we'll get an opportunity to see that at the World Cup. I think best-case scenario, gentlemen, you know, they sit atop Group D, and then they win one game. But I think it's, again, you know, an exit in the round of 16.
1: Jeez. All right. Well, Gabe, you mentioned him. Most people know Captain America, Christian Pulisic. If Team USA is going to go far, he's going to have to score or assist.

0: assist on a bunch of goals. Outside of Pulisic, who else has to step up? What are the other names on Team USA that everybody needs to know?
1: Yeah, I think, you know, starting with Pulisic, I think it's important to understand what this moment means for him, right? I think it's obviously there are going to be the others on the squad that, you know, you're going to want to pay close attention to. However, this is a legacy moment for Christian Pulisic. This is an individual who's had a dark cloud over him for the last couple of years, right? The lack of desire to compete with your team in practice like most others do. You know, putting club over country, which is something that is not heard of when it comes to soccer. And so this is an opportunity for him to step outside of that and, you know, sit and be spoken about in the same likes of the Landon Donovans, the Baileys, to be legendary, right, for your country. And in order to do that, you need to be scoring some goals. He has the makeup in order to do so. But, you know, I think outside of him, you know, Timothy Weah is someone who we've been looking at a lot. He's a smaller guy, right? A lot of the forwards for Team USA, you know, when you're talking about Weah, 6 foot, 146. Balogun, who I mentioned earlier, 5'10", 146. So when you're dealing with some of the defenders that play in Europe, it's going to be extremely difficult, especially on set pieces out of the corner. So they're going to have to create space, a lot of balls over the top, try to use speed to their advantage, and get those guys, you know, going in order to get some victories.
2: Gabe, I'm really looking forward to working alongside you next week with Pat on Vacacion. But let's go ahead and focus now on some of the big dogs this World Cup. Many insiders, experts really widely believe Spain, France, England, Argentina, and Brazil are the teams to beat. Among that group of supposed elites, give me a country that lives up to the hype, and flip side of the coin, which one doesn't?
1: It's a great question because obviously when you're talking about World Cup, right, it's my favorite sporting event. And I like soccer, but it's not my favorite sport. But in terms of events, when you see the passion that guys play with when they're playing for their country, you know, we get it a little bit in the United States, right? But when you're looking at countries across the world, this is everything for them, right? This is their NBA championship. This is their World Series. This is their NFL championship. Like, this is their biggest moment. And if you come through in any game with a goal, with a save, you live forever in these respective countries. So when you're talking about who's left over, you know, England is a squad that they have the biggest chip on their shoulder. They are the squad that has plenty of talent, guys like Jude Bellingham from Real Madrid, used to play in the Premier League. This is a guy who could lead his team, and they have a lot of other, obviously, guys that can put the ball in the back of the net. So that's a club that I would look at that is a dark horse that could come out on top. I think France might have too much pressure on them. Mbappe is amazing, but we've seen him falter in other instances. Spain is great. If you really want to put some clean money down, I think they're like plus 500 to win the whole thing. Pedri is an absolute beast. He plays for Barcelona. And Spain has not won an international competition since March of 2024. So there's, you know, a lot to go on there. So those are two teams that I would look at. But on the outside of the groups that you mentioned, I think if you're looking to make some money, some long, you know, long money outside of the Brazils, you want to look at the teams that always surprise you, like a team like Netherlands, right, with Virgil van Dijk. I mean, that's a guy who's a killer, plays for Liverpool. If you're looking at Germany, the wunderkind, Jamal Musiala from Bayern Munich, he's a guy who I put money on. He was plus 2,000 to lead the World Cup in goal scored. I put a little sprinkle on there just in case. So Team Germany is another squad that you can look at to make a big jump there.
2: Oh, I like that. Speaking of some of those long shots, let's take it a little bit deeper on maybe some of the names you already mentioned, maybe some others that could be out there. You already mentioned that Team USA, strike them off the list. Obviously here in the red, white, and blue, a lot of people going to be backing them at 50-1 to win the whole shebang. It ain't going to happen, says Gabe, and I tend to agree. What about Mexico? At 66-1, maybe somebody else. You mentioned Netherlands. You mentioned Germany. You want to go a little bit deeper? I mean, we got nearly 50 teams to pick from, Gabe. Anybody else of the longer odds variety really tickle your fancy?
1: You know, gentlemen, I think like any sport, right, there is, when you're looking at a field, whether it's the NCAA tournament, the playoffs for basketball, as we're experiencing right now in the present, the group of teams that are at the top, the four or five teams that are the best in whatever respective league, they're there for a reason, because their team makeup is just

0: better, right, where they have talent in certain spots where they can outlast you. And I think when you're talking about the World Cup, you're going to experience. So can you find teams to make a Cinderella run? Can you win some dollars on squads that can make a deep run? Absolutely. But in terms of thinking that there's some Cinderella that is going to come to the forefront with, you know, four guys that play in the top leagues across the country and a bunch of guys that play locally, that's just not going to happen. But you mentioned Team Mexico. There's a guy on Team Mexico. His name is Brian Gutierrez. He came up through the Chicago Fire Academy, was on the squad up until last year, finally got his dual citizenship in Mexico, playing for Chivas. And the only way you can play for Team Mexico, their national team, is if you play locally. And so he goes on Chivas and then makes the Mexico national team. And we'll be playing in the World Cup. What an honor for him. What an honor for the city of Chicago. What an honor for MLS to know that one of your own is playing on that highest level. So that's somebody I would look out for. When you're looking at other squads, just to make money off of, right? I'm talking about, I like to gamble, guys. That's my favorite thing to do. Uruguay is another good one. All right, guys, Uruguay, when you're talking about, because we're talking about making money in the group stages, right? I mean, like, you know, round of 16, that might be tough. You know, you're running into small things, but group stages, Uruguay, where teams, people are not putting enough money in order to move the lines. So if you can find a good match where maybe, you know, you can find them at, you know, plus 115, because that's the beauty of soccer, right? You get plus money a lot of the times on a team that you think is going to win because they have to factor in the draw. Right, the draw has to be in play, and so for that you get plus money on either team. So the goal should be for you when you're looking at the schedule for World Cup on any given day: what is the outlier? What is that one match that I know this team is going to win? It is not going to end up in a draw. It might be plus 130, 120, but that's the one I'm going to lay my, you know, biggest units on for the day because I know that is the outlier for me, and I don't have to worry about a draw. I think that's the biggest one. So Uruguay would be one that I would look at, and then the last thing I'll say is look at squads with superstars. Right, those are the ones where they play in the biggest leagues in the world with some of the best players, so they have to play team ball. When they're playing for the respective country, everyone there, from the abuela, the grandmother at the lowest corner store of the poorest neighborhood, all the way up until the president of the country, they know who the man is, and that person wants to live up to that moment. And in soccer, you always get the opportunity to do so. So try to find your superstars on mid-level teams to score a goal. I think you have an opportunity to make money there as well.
1: Oh, like it.
2: We're talking to Gabe Ramirez here on BetMGM tonight, Westwood One Sports. He's Brad Evans. I'm Pat Boyle. Gabe is filling in for me next week when I embark on España, when I go to Spain, where I can't wait to see how the World Cup fever is there on the southern coast of Spain. It's going to be absurd, even though the tournament is going on here on our home turf. But Gabe is going to be filling in for me next week, co-hosting along with Brad Monday through Wednesday. And he's a host for the Chicago Fire of the MLS. And he's also a host on 104.3 The Score. And we're talking about the World Cup, which officially starts tomorrow. Gabe, we've seen players go from obscure to household superstars because of the World Cup. Michael Owen, James Rodriguez, the most recent one, Mesut Ozil, Thomas Muller, and 60, 70 years ago, Pele. Who is a player that is definitely not a household name yet, but you think could be after this tournament? I know we've got some very exciting teams in this tourney.
0: That's a great one. I'm going to give you an American name. And this is an individual who he himself has dealt with some drama over the last years. He made this World Cup team. And he's known as, you know, a guy that could, he's like, you know, your sixth man of the year type guy when you're thinking basketball, right? He's going to come off the bench, be your scorer. He's the one that's going to disrupt the flow. If you're in the 68th minute and things are a bit stagnant, he's the guy that'll push the pace. A lot of times, especially in World Cup competitions, everyone wants to play safe just to advance to the knockout rounds. And you need someone to be a bit reckless. Gio Reyna is a guy that is on this squad, won't start for this team, but he's someone who was playing at Borussia Dortmund at one point, the highest level in German football. Kind of went down to Gladbach and hasn't necessarily found his form, so to speak. But he gets given another opportunity. Pochettino understands his potential. This is a guy that can give you a couple of goals. So if you're looking for an American superstar who's not going to be in your starting 11, but can be someone that comes off the bench, injects this squad with some life, and walks away with a few goals, Gio Reyna is a guy that I would look at. He's coming to his own. I think we've all been in our early 20s at one point in our life, and we understand we probably were a bit more confident and a bit more believable in our abilities than we should have been. I think Gio Reyna was in that place, and now that he's matured a bit, to be given an opportunity.

0: and world stage, like the World Cup, to play for Team USA. And let's not forget, the team they're playing first, Paraguay, he scored a goal against them the last time USA played Paraguay. And so to be able to get an opportunity to do it again and to elevate your celebrity in the world, the global eye of soccer, I think this is the best stage to do it on. Keep an eye out for a guy like Gio Reyna.
1: Oh, that's a great call. Okay, by the way, for the record, I think Pat is channeling his early 20s tonight because he is ultra confident about his New York Knicks. I mean, he's got a super inflated ego. So, case in point, listen, right there. All right, Gabe.
0: Listen, all Knicks fans are out and about, and they are the most – I thought, you know, there's some fan bases that are annoying. But Knicks fans outside of the Garden got to be the most annoying fan base. It's entertaining as hell, but got to be annoying. You shouldn't be beating up other guys in Spurs jerseys walking around. Come on, be better than that, Knicks fans.
1: Amen. Although Pat's got to argue they're not true Knicks fans. So anyway, we continue. Gabe, we got a couple of games opening up action tomorrow in the World Cup. We got Mexico, South Africa, South Korea, and Czechia. Which match, in your mind, has the best odds of surprise? Any potential upsets in those pair of matchups?
0: It's a great one. You know, I think when you're looking at South Africa, guys, you know, this is a team, when you're looking at the 48 clubs that are there, they're hovering right in the mid-40s, right, in terms of power ranking. But they have a guy on their team. Like, his nickname is Emboazi. He plays defense for the Chicago Fire, okay? It's an honor that I get to see him week in and week out. He's made the MLS All-Star team already in just his first year. He's extremely young. And on South Africa, he's so good, he plays midfield. And so he's a bona fide All-Star defender with a leg that is a cannon. And so I already laid some money down on South Africa, Mexico for a draw. Only because I think their defense will be able to hold up against a smaller. Remember, you know, Mexico got a small team, right? They're smaller guys, right? Think about Mexico. Like, they're just shorter in stature. And that's another thing you want to look out for if you're trying to find, like, small edges during these World Cup matches. Look at the height, right? Because if you're able to, if you're dominating your opponents by 6 inches, corner kicks are going to, like, if you have 12 more corner kicks than they do, obviously the probability of you scoring a goal goes up significantly if half your team is that much taller than the opposing. So if you're holding true for them being, you know, equal opponents, right? Those are the small metrics that you can find the advantages in. So South Africa, to me, with Emboazi against Mexico tomorrow, I think everyone's going to be feeling that first game kickoff where there's going to be a lot of energy there, a lot of jitters. I mentioned earlier, most teams play for the draw when it gets to like the 80th minute because they don't necessarily want to press too hard to give up a counterattack goal. So I think a draw for those two teams where Mexico is the clear-cut favorite, I think that could be something that, at least that's, it could be a bias. You know how that goes, gentlemen. If I was right all the time, I wouldn't be on this phone call right now. I'd be sitting in Vegas chilling somewhere. But that's what I got in my mind for this one.
1: Nice.
2: That's good stuff. We're talking to Gabe Ramirez here on BetMGM tonight, Westwood One Sports, for another 2 to 3 minutes or so about the World Cup, which officially begins tomorrow. Gabe, everybody knows Messi and Ronaldo, right? Argentina and Portugal among the 5 or so favorite teams to win the World Cup. Messi finally got his 4 years ago in that breathtaking final that went to a penalty shootout against Mbappe in France. I don't think there's anything that can change Messi's legacy here in this tourney. I mean, unless he... it could get better. I don't think it certainly could get worse at all. But for Ronaldo, remember, he got hurt early in the game and wasn't really a factor when they won the Euros in 2016. He's obviously still searching for that elusive World Cup title. Is Ronaldo's legacy on the line in any way during this tournament? You know, Bruno Fernandes just broke Kevin De Bruyne's Prem record for assists. So part two, are you expecting much from Portugal?
0: Yeah, one of my favorite players in Bruno right there. He loves to get other guys involved. He's somebody that makes people better, kind of like a Lonzo Ball type of guy. And so to have him on the team with Ronaldo is going to do wonders for that squad. I don't know if it'll hurt his legacy in any way. It can only add to it. I think Ronaldo, guys like Ronaldo and Messi, they're at the, obviously, the latter stages of their career, playing in Saudi Arabia, playing in the MLS. And so what's left now is just you getting the opportunity to see them live at the highest level, which is, in this moment, the World Cup. And so I think a guy like Ronaldo getting an opportunity to get it to the knockout stages, right? I think his biggest hurdle is going to be

0: can he understand at this point in his career that he cannot carry the team on his back and that he has to play with everyone? Maybe he's drawing attention and gives the opportunity for Bruno to score a goal himself. But I think, again, it can only add to it. And if he does find a way to be more of a team-friendly player, I think that's going to add to his legacy more and create the bigger argument, you know, who is greater, Ronaldo or Messi. But I think, again, on my eyes, guys, tomorrow, locked in on Team USA. You know, right now, Team USA plus 140 to come out of the group. I think you definitely lay that. Turkey obviously is tough, but I think USA is going to be big. If you're looking for what to bet on Friday, USA versus Paraguay, bet the under. Paraguay likes to set back, try to counter. USA is going to be trying to obviously attack and score some goals. I think it might hit the under on that one. USA is like almost even money to win. But, you know, guys, we know when we see something like that on Vegas, Vegas is trying to tell us a story, and they're trying to suck us in. They're trying to suck us in and take our money. So I'm going to steer clear of the bet altogether because I think something fishy is up there, and I'd just rather bet the under.
1: Love it.
2: Mm. Good stuff. Don't forget the Socceroos, by the way, the Aussies in that group with the with Team USA, Paraguay, and Turkey. So it should be a good one. It's going to be tough. But, Gabe, we appreciate it, man. Looking forward to catching up with you soon myself. And for you and Brad, you guys got 3 days next week. So please make sure you continue to ram the soccer into Brad's face because the World Cup is here. It is taking over, and you will be our resident expert for Monday through Wednesday of next week, man. So it was a blast. And yes, as Brad said, I will argue those aren't Knicks fans. Those are jackasses that happen to live in New York City that are looking for an excuse to beat people up. So we appreciate the time, man. Thanks.
0: All right, gentlemen. Have a good one, guys.
1: See you, Gabe.
2: There you go, Gabe Ramirez. He'll be filling in for me, hosting the show with Brad next week, Monday through Wednesday, right here on BetMGM tonight. So we've got a soccer expert on the line, and we got a soccer expert on the show Monday through Wednesday of next week. Brad, I just picture you just like this, eyes agape, just listening as Gabe goes on his soccer rants and his diatribes on the games of the World Cup, and you're like, uh-huh, uh-huh.
1: Accurate.
2: The 310-840-4910. He's also, forgot, Gabe Ramirez, host for the Chicago Fire of the MLS on CHSN, and he's a host on 104.3 The Score. So make sure you give him a follow on Twitter at Gabe Ramirez. All right, we'll take a short break. When we come back, we played 82-0 on Monday. We played 20-0 yesterday. Brad and I are going to play 162-0 when we return, and we'll get to your phone calls and your texts at 310-840-4910. He's Brad Evans. I'm Pat Boyle. This is BetMGM tonight on Westwood One Sports.
3: Watch out. San Antonio went into Madison Square Garden and won. Don't crown the Knicks just yet. It's a 2-1 series. Can the Spurs even it up? Game four tonight. 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
1: All right, welcome on back. 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I'm Pat Boyle. 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All right, huge thanks to Gabe Ramirez for joining us last segment to talk about the World Cup. He's going to be in for me Monday through Wednesday of next week, co-hosting with Brad. So that'll be very exciting as the World Cup kicks off tomorrow. Before we get to 162-0, we do have a text message that we didn't get a chance to get to earlier. Again, I started the show with the G word, baby, the hated G word. Brad thinks I'm a jackass, disagreed, loathes it. But I have personally guaranteed that the Knicks will win tonight. I am guaranteeing a Knicks victory. Posted the video on my social media channels. You can check it out at PatBoyle44, or you can check it out on the show social media channels at BetMGM Tonight. 604 number, Neil from Vancouver texts in, Pat is doing his best Dennis Green impression to start.

0: the show. The Knicks are who we thought they were. That's why they took the damn court. Thanks for the shout out yesterday, boys. Again, that's Neil from Vancouver. He texted in yesterday. So Neil is a real one. Real Neil. Yeah. I appreciate it, Neil. I've never been more confident as a fan that the Knicks are going to win this game tonight. Brad thinks I'm an idiot for doing so. Combs has already bet the Spurs. So that should tell you where the allegiance, for their fellow colleague on the show lies with the guys on the crew. So that's real good.
1: No, we're just smart and sensible. That's just the bottom line here. Though I do want to applaud your WWE mentality and persona that you exhibited in that video, man. That was next level. Well played. I think you got a future body slamming fools in the ring.
0: Yeah. Like that guy Danhaus, and all I got to do is paint my face like a moron and then I can get into WWE. He is a Knicks fan, though.
1: There it is.
0: He cursed. His curse, I guess, is over. Eddie, he cursed the Spurs. He cursed all the Knicks opponents. And the Knicks finally lost the other night. So I guess we can stop with that stupid act of Danhausen. Anyway. All right. Brad, you and I played 82-0. Go ahead.
2: I don't know if you've heard, Pat, but he reversed the curse on the Carolina Panthers and cursed the Golden Knights last night.
0: You mean the Hurricanes?
2: Correct.
0: So he cursed the Golden Knights. Had he previously cursed the Hurricanes?
2: Yes. And then a Hurricanes fan paid him to reverse the curse.
0: And cursed the Golden Knights, and the Hurricanes won.
2: Yep.
0: Did he do anything about the Knicks?
2: I have not heard. He's from New York, so he's a Knicks fan. So there is that.
0: Yeah. I'm still waiting to hear from the Air Corgi, by the way, that stupid dog that tried to... thought they were correctly predicting the NBA finals. And when I say the stupid dog, the dog's okay. It's the owner. It's the owner of the dog that I have an issue with, that I exchanged some spars and some blows with on social media. Oh, nice take, Pat, with a stupid AI-generated photo of me looking like a fool. Then the Knicks won game one. Then it was, oh, I incorrectly predicted game one. The Spurs are going to win game two. And the Knicks won game two. Air Corgi, float on out of here. Float on out of here. All right, Brad, we played 82-0.com the other day. Where you compile a NBA starting five and you try to see if it would go 82-0, and you went 68-14. I thought I had a legendary squad, only went 60-22. Yesterday we did the NFL version where we played 20-0.com and we built a team together and we went 17-3. Although I thought we should have went 20-0. So we're going to try baseball's version tonight. We're going to work as a team. The entire crew is going to compete in a round of 162-0. Can we create a dream team in Major League Baseball? Let's get producer Brandon Combs in here. Let's get VP Monty in here. If you're watching live on YouTube or on Twitter or on Twitch, you'll be able to see the screen and play along with us. Let's try to build a baseball team that goes 162-0, shall we?
1: Yes, indeed. And I don't know if we're off to a really great start with the Kansas City Athletics of the 1960s. Pat, I think you are a historian for that franchise, so go for it.
2: I mean,
0: Reggie Jackson right away, so that makes me excited.
1: That's the only name I know. Well, is Reggie Jackson.
2: Hold on. You have Rocky Colavito, who was a notorious home run hitter back in the day.
1: Know that. Yeah.
2: If you scroll down that list a little bit, though, Monty, who else is on that team? Probably not. So it's either Rocky Colavito or it's Reggie Jackson. But with that OPS from Reggie Jackson being over 1,000, I think.
3: Yeah, it's not a question.
1: That's your answer.
2: Well, it's got to be Reggie. Colavito's average was a .294, which is higher than Reggie Jackson's. I do think that it's a question.
3: Reggie Jackson
2: but...
3: had 47 homers. Who cares?
2: Okay.
0: Yeah. He averaged 47 home runs.
2: Okay.
1: Focus on the OPS. Reggie. Okay. Pick it.
0: Yeah, let's go, Reggie.
1: Move on.
3: Which outfield?
0: Yeah, so we got it. So we have nine players to fill out. So that's it's every position on the diamond plus a DH. This isn't, or we do pitchers after that.
2: No, there's no pitchers. Only a lineup.
0: So it's just a lineup. Got it. And is it the same as the other sports? Do we get a wild card spin on the team and the era?
2: Yes. Yes.
0: Okay. I think we should go Reggie Jackson. I mean, because that's a Hall of Famer.
1: Yeah, but what outfield spot? You want to put him in left?
2: They'll also give you the option to make him your DH.

0: DH too, just so you know.
1: And they will. Okay, so we can, if we put Reggie in right field, we could have him then. We could switch him to DH if we needed to, right?
2: Okay, no. We'll just do that.
0: I don't think you can switch
3: somebody else in DH.
0: Yeah.
3: Yeah, the position will be locked in.
2: Okay, well, just pick an outfield spot.
0: I would say right field.
2: I would go right as well. All right.
1: Okay, Reggie Jackson in right field. Kansas City Monarchs of the 40s.
0: Oh. Wow. Well, yeah. They have Jackie Robinson.
1: Yeah, Jackie Robinson.
0: Maybe. Yep. That's the play there.
2: Yep. That's a no-brainer.
1: That's easy.
2: Jackie Robinson.
1: So now,
0: ooh.
1: So Combs, you were saying that the Negro Leagues teams are incorporated into this game, right?
0: Correct.
2: Yep.
0: So shortstop would be the spot.
2: I'm thinking shortstop.
0: A lot of great shortstops in history, though. Jackie Robinson, great player. A lot of players at shortstop that were better than him.
2: A lot of good second baseman, too.
0: Yeah.
2: Well, is shortstop and here's the thing. Those are the only two?
0: Yep. Because he was a shortstop for the Monarchs.
1: Defensive stats, do they incorporate, or just offensive?
0: It's just offense. I'm pretty sure it's just offensive.
2: Yeah, but his stolen base numbers were outrageous.
0: Yeah. Yeah.
2: I go shortstop. That's where I put him, because we're gonna find a big bopper to fit that DH slot. No problem.
0: Okay. Shortstop.
2: Trust me.
0: I'm with you.
2: Think like fantasy baseball minds do. All right, here we go. Next.
1: All right, Cardinals in the 2020s.
0: Respin.
2: Well.
0: Just because it's the Cardinals.
1: Hold on. Goldschmidt. We got Goldschmidt, but his... Goldschmidt in the 2020s isn't prime years. Goldschmidt.
0: Yeah, but he's also, what is he hitting? Like 119? What's that number on there?
3: It says 317.
1: OPS
3: average,
1: looks like he's in the high
3: 95 900s. Homers, 981 OPS, 106 runs, 115 RBIs.
0: If you hit 317, I think that's probably the play then.
1: Yeah, I would say Goldie.
2: Yeah, but he only qualifies at first base and DH, correct?
0: Correct. I would put him at first base, though. I mean, he's a solid option at first base.
2: I mean, the only other option I would consider here is Nolan Arenado.
0: Well, they also have Pujols there, too, right?
1: Yeah, but that's washed up
2: late career Pujols.
0: Yeah, true. Arenado as well.
1: I would go Goldschmidt, and I would put him at first.
0: Okay.
2: All right. Goldie it is. Done.
1: All right, Cubbies of the 20s.
0: Rogers Hornsby,
2: Hack
0: baby.
2: Wilson.
0: Hey, Hack Wilson.
2: Flippin' Wilson.
0: We got Rogers Hornsby, too.
2: I know.
1: Does that say 1,100 OPS?
0: Yes.
2: Is it
0: and a 380 average, I believe.
2: Single season for RBI? Yeah, Hack Wilson was ridiculous.
0: But so, Rogers Hornsby's numbers were better.
3: The difference is only
1: counting. I was going to say, are we going to find another second baseman that has an OPS higher of 1,100?
3: No.
2: Probably not.
0: No.
2: Yeah, that's a good call. Sorry, Hack. I love you. Hornsby right. It is.
1: Hornsby it is. The St. Louis Browns of the
0: 1920s. If you scroll down, I believe didn't... I was just going to say... I want to say
2: there were some bad St. Louis Browns teams.
0: Yeah,
2: remember they? I think they were the ones that trot out the little person for an at bat.
0: George Sisler or we respin?
1: I would say respin.
2: Sisler's a Hall of Famer.
0: Yeah, I mean his numbers were. I mean, what's that? What's his average there, Monty? Is it over 400?
3: Yeah, 407.
0: Yeah, with an OPS over 1,000.
3: We'll have to put him in DH though. He only qualifies for first base, so he'd have to go to DH.
2: Yeah, I respin.
3: I think respin, too.
0: All right. Respin the team or the era? Probably the team.
1: Respin you can't do both?
0: No. I mean, you could, but then you would have no respin.
2: I stick with the era.
1: Yeah, because the St. Louis Browns, I mean, how many eras of that are there?
0: Probably 3 or 4. I'd say 20s, 30s, and 40s.
1: I'll probably do the team, and hopefully we get
2: the 20s.
1: Yeah, hopefully get the Yankees and get Babe Ruth.
0: Yeah. All right.
1: Give us Yankees.
0: We get the Cubs.
1: Oh, Cubs!
2: Hey, Hack Wilson. Hack! Hack!
1: All right.

0: destiny was meant to be.
1: Yeah, Hack Wilson.
0: Hell yeah, you're taking Hack Wilson.
1: St. Louis Cardinals of the 40s.
2: Oh, it's an easy one.
1: Yeah, Stan Musial.
0: Stan Musial.
1: Yeah.
0: Stan the man. Easy.
1: Johnny Mize is also great.
2: Well, hold on, hold on. Left or DH?
3: Left. Might as well keep DH open, right?
1: Yeah.
2: Yeah, right. Yes,
0: totally agree.
2: So the last.
1: Yeah, because what if you get the Red Sox of like the 2000s?
0: Ooh.
1: Oh,
2: Braves 2000s.
0: You get,
1: I mean, oh, Javi Lopez as a catcher.
0: Chipper Jones, man.
1: Chipper Jones at third base. Javi Lopez as a catcher, though, Chipper. Is a great.
0: We can do better. We get like Johnny Bench.
1: Think better so? Than Javi Lopez?
0: We'll
1: do
0: yes.
1: He averaged 40 home runs, 320 and 1,000 OPS at catcher.
0: Jim, hey, listen, Jim homers. And Jack, if you really want Javi Lopez, take damn Javi Lopez. My vote is Chipper Jones.
1: Oh, God. Monty, what would you do?
2: Why are you giving us dissent? Why are you dissenting?
1: We're supposed to be on team.
3: I'm good with you.
1: Monty, what would you do?
3: Seems hard to pass up a catcher with 40 homers and an OPS over 1,000. With only 3 spins left to go.
1: I agree.
0: All right, yes. Do it. So go.
3: Third base.
0: Move on. Let's go.
2: Javi Lopez. We win. All right, Braves of the 2010.
0: You guys regret this.
1: Ooh, Freddie, right? At DH, Freddie Freeman.
0: Or, Ronald Acuna? But Acuna hadn't had his peak season yet.
1: Is that?
3: It says Freddie is third base eligible, weirdly enough, so we couldn't do that.
1: What?
0: Oh. Yeah. Yeah, we do that then.
2: Also, I think we could do better.
0: Cheat code.
3: I think we could do better too. I was thinking maybe a decade respin. I don't know.
1: Yeah, decade. Ooh.
2: Braves of the 90s.
1: Yeah.
2: And we get Chipper anyway.
1: There you go.
0: But we also could get like dead ball era.
2: We get Hank Aaron. I don't know, but yeah, we could put Hank Aaron at DH.
1: Yeah. Let's respin.
0: Roll the dice.
1: Era. Let's do
0: decade
1: it.
0: Decade respin. Let's do it. Team Huevos.
1: Ooh, Dale Murphy. Dale Murphy's the DH. That's
3: 44 home runs.
0: I think that's our best option.
1: Two-time MVP.
0: Yeah.
2: All right, so third base, no matter what, the Browns are the third.
0: Why were you the Browns again?
1: Oh, my God. We got hosed. We have no respin.
2: What is that, Harlan Cliff? He's got an OPS of 977?
3: Yeah, 34 homers, 290 average, 118 RBIs. I mean, we didn't get hosed, but
1: Cliff. I mean, that's we have no choice.
0: Never heard
1: that's
0: of him a, until now.
1: That's our guy. We have no choice. We have no respins.
2: All right, let's really see. What do we do?
1: 161-1.
0: Oh!
1: Oh my God! We were so close,
0: dude. That's outstanding. Well played, gentlemen.
2: 161
1: Oh my.
2: And one. Who's responsible? Who held us back?
1: Jackie Robinson at shortstop.
2: Yeah, that's what, the worst rated player, basically?
1: Yeah. Jackie Robinson at shortstop held us back.
2: Wow.
1: 161-1. Well done, gentlemen.
0: Branch Rickey disagrees.
1: How are we so damn close? I was 162 yesterday.
0: That's still really good.
1: What do you got to do?
2: We played that at 162-0.net. Oh, wow. What a game. God. All right. One freaking loss. Phone number to join the show, 310-840-4910. When we come back, we'll do a little fill in the blank. Closer and closer to game 4 of the NBA Finals. I'm guaranteeing a Knicks win. He's Brad Evans. I'm Pat Boyle. 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

0: Night is back.
1: All right, welcome on back. BetMGM the Night, Westwood One Sports. He's Brett Evans. I'm Pat Boyle. Phone number to join the show, 310-840-4910. Let's get producer Brandon Combs in the mix here. Let's do a little fill in the blank. He normally delegates. I didn't ask him if he wanted to delegate, so I'm going to put him on the spot. Hopefully he is ready to delegate. Combs, what's going on?
2: I was born ready. I'm always ready. Let's do this.
1: That's right. Spoken like a true man at war.
2: Something like that. Oh, all right.
1: Combs, were you ever at war?
2: No, not ever at war. I was in the Marine Corps during a time of war when we invaded Iraq right after 9/11. But I never did have to go over, thankfully. But yeah. All right. Okay. You guys ready for some nice fill in the blank?
1: Sure.
2: No easy way to transition from that. The USA will score blank goals in the World Cup. Pat, you're the soccer guy. Let's start with you.
1: Yeah, I like to think the group is tough for sure. Paraguay is a good squad. Australia is always a very scrappy team. And Turkey is a lot better than I think a lot of people are giving them credit for. I'm going to be optimistic and say that Team USA does get out of the group stage. And again, I think what Gabe Ramirez said, we had him on earlier this hour, round of 16 feels like another fitting exit for them. So all in all, that would mean at least 5 games. I'll say 7 goals for Team USA.
2: Wow.
3: Okay, so you feel minimum 5 games, they escape group play, enter the round of 16. Man, that's still a low output. Though it is soccer, there's like a lot of 1-0 games. I'm going to be glowingly optimistic. I don't know jack nor squat about the footy. Soccer, football Americano is what I generally like when it comes to football, not the traditional football. I'm buying time. I'm going to throw an arbitrary number, 10 goals for Team USA.
2: I'm not very optimistic about this team. I'm going to go with five. I'm going to say they play, I think, maybe 4 games, and they'll go 5. All right. So go on to tonight's game. Big game for my boy, Pat Boyle, guaranteeing victories. He's out here running his streets, beating up Spurs fans, yelling at people, angry.
1: I didn't beat anybody up.
2: Got his hair cut, went on Twitter, and just told the world that he is one of the GOATs because he's guaranteeing a victory. So the Knicks' leading scorer tonight will be blank, Brad.
3: No-brainer. It's going to be Jalen Brunson. He's got to drop a 30-piece. That's practically the G word, which I am not going to associate with Jalen Brunson. And you're welcome, Pat Boyle. But I say he scores 32. He's going to be leading scorer of the game. The only guy remotely close would be OG Anunoby, but he'll be somewhere in the 20s, not the 30s.
1: Yep, I agree. Brunson, without a shadow of a doubt.
2: I think it's going to be a Mikal Bridges-type night. I think Mikal Bridges is going to lead the Knicks in scoring tonight. And he has a big night tonight.
3: That's crazy.
2: Knicks still lose, okay, but he has a big night.
1: How many? Because he kind of hit his ceiling the other night, which was not in the last game, game 2. We had 20 on like 9 of 12 shooting. He's going to have to take like 18 shots if that's going to happen. I would love to see it. I just don't think it's happening.
2: Okay. All right. Let's go last one here. We talked about it quickly. We got about 30 seconds left. Quickly, Brendan Sorsby will play blank games for Texas Tech.

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